0: An old man has died after a large sign fell at a Christian festival in West Sussex. At least six others were injured in the incident at the big church festival in Whiston Park near Stenning. Seven more arrests have been made following an operation targeting alleged organised crime in northeast England. Several incidents in recent days are under investigation following last weekend's head-on collision on the A66 near Middlesbrough, which killed two police officers and five young men. Gatwick Airport's been hit by water issues for the second time in weeks. SES Water says it's restored supplies to customers in the area. England's cricketers are in control of the second test against Pakistan with a lead of 261 runs. They closed day two at Lord's on 81 for three. The tourists made it just 110 in their first innings. Geoffrey Archer took three wickets and added 14 runs with the bat.
1: Honestly, I'm really happy with the guys and with how we batted first innings as well. It looks like it's doing a lot more when they started bowling in their second inning, so hopefully it continues and we can get a chance to bowl again.
0: And Manchester City were 4-1 winners at Crystal Palace in the Premier League as they made it 6 points from a possible six. Erling Haaland and Ryan Sharkey shared the goals. That's the latest. I'm Ruth McKee.
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3: I'm Tom Clayton, good morning. An almost flawless night for City as they cruise past Palace. 4-1 it ended with braces each for Haaland and Cherki, but Enzo Maresca told TalkSport he's not getting carried away.
4: The performance was good, but there is always room to improve. I think in the first 10 minutes we struggled a little bit and then we controlled the game. We scored four, we scored more, and we didn't concede a lot.
3: Of course, it's all changed at City with no Pep and new faces. One of those is Elliot Anderson. He told us he's enjoying life under the new boss.
5: Really good coach. Obviously, it's a new era here. A lot of new players. Players have gone, so we're all learning together. And building connections, relationships on the pitch is they're getting better. I feel better today, and we've still got more to come.
3: Meanwhile, back to the drawing board for Palace and Pierre Sarge. The new boss says fatigue was a major factor.
6: For me, that's a problem because we need to win minutes with the starter, but we need to win minutes with the guys who come on the pitch.
3: So all eyes on Anfield on Saturday as Liverpool host Forest at lunchtime. That's live and exclusive to Talk Sport. Elsewhere, Phil Parkinson was furious as Wrexham were beaten 2-1 at home by Birmingham City.
7: The goals we've conceded tonight are two of the softest goals in all my time at this club. You can't concede goals, or we can't concede goals like that and expect to win a game of football.
3: And Nicholas Jackson is officially Villa. He's joined from Chelsea for a total package of £65 million. He'll replace Ollie Watkins, who had a medical ahead of a move to Saudi. Get more at TalkSport.com.
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11: Bubbling. A very good morning. You're listening to Extra Time on Talk Sport with me, the scourge of HR, the sweet thief in recovery, Ben Fletcher. Another weekend of Premier League action off and underway. Erling Haaland as captain in the old fantasy football's already paid off. So that's one less thing for me to worry about. Just Woking's 1-0 defeat away at Hornchurch plaguing my mind. But we'll come on to that a little bit later on. Yes, Manchester City make it 2-2 under Enzo Maresca at Surrey Selhurst. Lots of glum-looking Palace fans making their way back to East Surrey on my train into London this evening. Is it all doom and gloom? Or is that precisely the sort of fixture you just want out of the way? Chances generated early on by Pierre Sarge's side, but ultimately nowhere near it against last season's runners-up. Reinforcements needed before the window closes on Tuesday, I would have thought. And City, how good the Cherki look. My prediction that you lot would struggle under Maresca this season, so far not paying dividends at all. 03717 223344. The live action continues this lunchtime with Forest heading to Liverpool. Our very own head of Tricky Trees, Max Scott, looks ahead to that one. He's got his own show as well now, by the way. More on that shortly. Live and exclusively on TalkSport, ESPN's Mark Donaldson waiting in the wings to go through the morning's top stories with fellow Scotsman Stuart Weir, taking the first look at the morning's back pages a bit later. We've got our top racing tipster, Tony McCormick. He's doing a celebratory lap, by the way, after his exploits at York last week. Cha-ching! And we'll reflect on a decent day at the office for England at Lords with the TalkSport cricket team. 8:10, 8:09, if you want to drop us a text this morning, let us know where in the world you are, what are you up to for 50 pence plus your standard network rate. 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WhatsApp voice notice or call us for free on 03717223344. Plenty to keep you going through your night shift or your morning beach walk with the dog. The name of the show is Extra Time. I am the man on the tin, Ben Fletcher. It is great to have you along this morning here on Talk Sport. A very good morning.
12: 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Ben Fletcher, talented, gifted, and brilliant. These are just some of the words he can't spell.

0: Yeah, another weekend is upon us. What is it they say? The days are long, but the years go quickly. Something like that. I don't think I've got that phrase right, but you know where I'm going with it, don't you? Very, very good morning to you. Producer Mark to my left-hand side. Double bubble for you tonight.
1: Yeah, I know. I've been a busy boy today.
0: Over on talk. Good week?
1: Yeah, really good, actually. Yeah.
0: Did you get your haircut again?
1: No. I just put some product.
0: Oh, did you?
1: Yeah. What do you think?
0: Very nice.
1: Yeah, a bit of salt and pepper.
0: Yeah, well, very much.
1: Might have to go back to the Just For Men, though.
0: You think so? Right. So I haven't succumbed to that just yet. My missus took a photo of me on a nuclear sub.
1: Really?
0: Yeah, so we went to Chatham Docks for the first time. If you're listening to Talk before 1 o'clock, you'd have heard me chatting about this with Phil Dave. You're getting towards the end of the school holidays, you're just looking for days out.
1: Yeah.
0: And you basically give up on anything being cheap. You think, all right then, take my money, I'll have a day out. And World War II history, HMS Victory, absolutely brilliant day out. I loved it. Really, really, really interesting.
1: Yeah.
0: But my missus took a picture of me sort of sliding through this submarine. So, you know, like the way they do it in Das Boot.
1: Oh, yeah.
0: Like that. And she's just caught the back of my head on camera. And I didn't realise how much I'm thinning on top.
1: Are you?
0: Yeah, really, really thinning.
1: Oh, my goodness, you are.
0: Yeah. And my brother, who's 3 years my junior, has got a little bit of a bald patch. I'm not quite there yet, but increasingly, I don't want like a Fletcher Island
1: back
0: of my barnet.
1: Yeah,
0: you
1: know? I kind of think that with mine sometimes. Just don't worry about it; it's fine, you know.
0: I heard Robbie Williams, a friend of Talk Sport, friend of if not this program, then definitely the Drive Show. He said that he had powder and scaffolding in his hair, which I like the sound of.
1: Yeah, I've seen that actually. I've seen adverts for that. Who needs that hassle?
0: Exactly.
1: Just shave it off.
0: Oh, I don't know about that. The thing is, I'd worry about doing an Ally McCoyson and not growing back.
1: Yeah.
0: 03717223344. Jeff has been in touch in Dublin, working through the night for the postling. Forward to the chats. Thank you, Jeff. We've got your number for later on. The 1 second wonder at 2:15. Tim, morning chaps, off to the races to watch our horse run. Caulfield R7, American Eagle. That's Tim, the Melbourne Posh fan. And Welsh, the Melbourne Bluebirds fan. A truly international feel already. Let us know where in the world you are, what you're up to. We've had people walking their dogs on the beach first thing in the morning. We've had people walking down Broadway. Remember that?
1: Yeah.
0: There was a guy in New York and he said he's listening to us on Broadway.
1: So,
0: I mean, of all the sort of theatre districts and everything going on, I think there's a little bit of, you know, sort of talk sport. Some sinker state in Woking blasting out, you know.
1: Technically, we've played Broadway.
0: Indeed. Peter in Norfolk. Love listening to you on my way back from my gigs, Ben. Called in before about Harry Kane. I remember it, Peter, very well. Too good for late night, early morning. Thank you, Peter. We'll send you that £10 Woolworths voucher next week. Loving the squad depth at Spurs now. But do you think Mateta would be a good fit? Peter from Norfolk. Well, potentially. I mean, listen, Spurs can do no wrong, really, with recruitment at the moment. They've spent so much. Why not spend a little bit more? It'll be interesting to see how they get on this weekend. Let us know if you are going to a game, if you're on your way back from a game. The National League, for the first time, I think, ever, or certainly in a long time that I can remember, had Friday night fixtures this evening just gone. It doesn't take a brain surgeon to work out that my team got a little bit of a shoo-in away at Hornchurch. The Mighty Cards undone by a 1-0 defeat, which was bitterly, bitterly disappointing. We'll be catching up on tomorrow's show with the executive editor of the non-league paper, Mr. John Couch, and finding out about Boreham Wood. You've got this £1.5 million player. And there was a bit of a twist in that saga this week. Boreham Wood adamant they weren't going to let him go. And then player took to social media and basically said, well, I am going to go. What are you going to do about it? So we'll catch up with John and find out what's going on there at some point within the next 24 hours. Or indeed in 27 and a bit hours' time. Just going back to the Chatham Dock, I've never been on a rope walk before. It's an extremely long building where they make ropes, and the length of it was just staggering. It's an extremely long building. I can't even think of the Shard, like 4 or 5 of those.
1: No.
0: In terms of, yeah, absolutely. I think it was like 1/4 mile long or something.
1: Oh,
0: and, and they cycle up and down. Oh, yeah.
1: Oh.
0: They're using like Victorian methods to make rope. Really, really interesting.
1: Yeah.
0: So I think Tuesday is the kids' last day. They go back to school on Wednesday. So if there's any museums or if there's anywhere, preferably in the southeast of England, but will travel, that I should be going to, then please do let me know. Along the history theme, nature, something like that. I'd really love to give it a shout out and maybe give it a go on Tuesday. But if you want something to do, it's a bit far for you from Northampton, a bit too far around the M25 potentially and down the, what was it, the M2. But the Chatham Dock was brilliant. Got to go on a military sub, got to go on a dry docked warship, a Victorian warship.
1: Wow.
0: It was really, really interesting. Interesting.
1: Was it a nuclear sub, did you say?
0: It was decommissioned nuclear, yeah.
1: All right.
0: It wasn't an active one. Yeah, I made sure my 10-year-old wasn't pushing any buttons.
1: Yeah, couldn't you imagine?
0: With all the problems in the world at the moment, I'd hate for it to be one of the Fletcher boys that sent that doomsday clock to 1 minute past midnight. We can't possibly be having that. It rained during the week, didn't it?
1: Oh, no.
0: Lovely bit of rain.
1: Wasn't that nice, yeah. And I slept, but we had a huge thunderstorm. I think everyone did, didn't
0: we? We didn't know.
1: Did you not?
0: If we did, wasn't aware of it.
1: Oh, okay. Well, I slept through the whole thing. And my wife said to me the other day, amazed that I slept through it. I sleep through anything, though. But
0: yeah, the show usually.
1: yeah, exactly. She was spellbound by the fact she was watching lightning and couldn't hear the thunder, and it was there for hours and hours. And she said, "What's that all about?" And I said, "It's just miles away."
0: Yeah.
1: And she couldn't seem to, you know,
0: grasp it.
1: Yeah.
0: We camped during the World Cup. In fact, it was the day of the England Panama game, very last weekend of June, and there was a thunderstorm on the Friday night. And what is it they say? It's there's some mathematical calculation that you work out how close the lightning is, and you divide it, but you count the seconds and divide by five or something like that. Anyway, whatever it is, we worked out that the lightning was about a mile and a half away.
1: Oh.
0: And we're all in tents, and that's not a camping gag. Not in tents. It was in tents.
1: Yeah.
0: We were literally in tents. But luckily, that was about as close as it got. But I love thunderstorms.
1: No, I do. I almost got struck once.
0: Did you?
1: Yeah. It's quite scary.
0: That explained the barnet.
1: Yeah, exactly. I was in like this long queue of traffic going up to a roundabout, and the roundabout had loads of big high lampposts on it.
0: Mm.
1: And I was right next to one of the lampposts, and it got struck. This huge lightning bolt came out of the sky. And obviously, there's no delay because it's right next to you.
0: Yeah.
1: This massive bang and sparks flew. Obviously, the light went out as well. But the worst part of it was I was sat there, you know, waiting for the next one to hit the car. But I think you were right in the car, aren't you? Because isn't it like a Faraday cage?
0: Yeah,
1: or,
0: pretty much.
1: Fingers crossed.
0: Yeah, a tent is the one structure you definitely don't want to be.
1: Oh, yeah.
0: Because there's no protection whatsoever. And if it doesn't catch fire, then the bolt goes straight through you.
1: Oh.
0: Have you ever been struck by lightning? Do let us know. It must have happened. I heard a bit of a horror story about somebody that had. But sadly, it's not fit for air. But they lived, but they lost probably the most important part of their body.
1: Oh, went straight to ground, did it?
0: Yeah, basically just and that was it. Yeah, game over as far as their fertility hopes were concerned. Anyway,
1: well, you're meant to grab your ankles, apparently, aren't you? You're meant to sit if you're in a field and you're stuck out somewhere. You're meant to sit down and grab your ankles so that the charge goes down your arms instead of through your heart.
0: Oh, how about that?
1: Apparently, yeah.
0: I'll bear that in mind next time.
1: I might have saved a life.
0: You may well have done. Next time, I'm not hiding under a tree. I haven't said good morning to technical producer Stuart Armour yet. Yeah. Stuart, how are you doing?
2: All good. All good.
0: Good week.
2: Yeah. Nothing major. Well, apart from the old obvious GTA being extended look being released this week, that was good fun.
0: You excited about that?
2: I can't wait. I'm counting down.
0: It's been delayed and delayed and delayed. Is that right?
2: Well, I mean, it's 13 years in the making.
0: Grief. The other game that I remember that was delayed for ages, and I'm not even convinced it came out, was a game called Duke Nukem Forever.
1: Oh yeah.
0: And there's somebody who loved Duke Nukem 3D back in the day. Damn, and all the rest of it. It was the first person shooter that I can remember where he actually talked. And you'd look in the mirror, press the space bar in the nightclub toilets, and you'd go, damn, I'm looking good, and all that. And then they said Duke Nukem Forever's coming out, but it took ages in development. The other one was WWF, as it was called then, Attitude, for the PS1, and it was a wrestling game back in my teenage years when I was into that sort of thing. And I was desperate for this game to come out after Warzone, and it came out eventually. I was the first person in game in the Peacock Shopping Centre in Woking to get it, slid under still shutters as it went up, literally. There was another game released that day, maybe something to do with Pokemon. Anyway, walked out with my game, got home. It was exactly the same as Warzone.
1: Oh.
0: Exactly. I mean, graphically, I can't even recall what the difference was. I think there was like more modes, and I was so disappointed.
1: Yeah.
0: I can't believe I've waited a year or how long it was delayed for. But hopefully GTA 6 will not disappoint on that front. Mm. Stuart, we have a one-word wonder this morning. You've promised me it's a gooden.
1: Mm-hmm.
0: This is just for fun, 8-10-89 on the text, 50 pence plus normal sending charges apply. What is the name of this song? Touch. I know that. I 100% know that song. Let's hear it again. Yeah, I know that. Just for fun, on the WhatsApp, 03717223344, we'll give you a shout-out if you get the name of the song right, and we'll reveal all at the end of the show. This morning's one-word wonder is... Do let us know. Plenty to come. We've had a message from 8545 morning. City beat a Palace team who are in disarray. They only just beat Bournemouth, so last night's result is in no way an indication they will win the title. Your prediction is safe. Well, we'll see about that. Morning to James in Koh Samui, Thailand. Oh. We had a lot of people from Thailand last week, didn't we?
1: Yeah.
0: Yeah, interesting. We were getting ready for a trade fair for our new stone resin business at Tembo Beach Club.
1: Oh, wow.
0: James, good luck for that. I would say send us a sample, but one, it's probably too expensive, and two, the weight on its own
1: would
0: probably be an absolute nightmare. Teron, good morning. How's it going? Very well, thanks. Just on his way back from DJing at a wedding at the Sunday in Brooklyn again for a fab couple and a fab bunch of guests too. Looking forward to Arsenal picking up 3 points against Villa. Yeah, it's a pretty safe prediction, isn't it? Captain João Pedro in his fantasy team. So hoping to pick up some points with that, along with Haaland picking up points tonight. Have a fab show. Thanks for keeping me company on the way home. Yeah, do you know what, Teron? It was Pedro or Haaland for me. And I went with Haaland. So I'm pretty sure that I'm safe on that one, but we shall see. This morning's One Word Wonder. One more blast, please, Stu. Touch. James, you've got it absolutely right. Dave, the young cabbie in Essex. Surely that's Genesis Invisible Touch. Come on, Liverpool. Barcola will win Player of the Year. It isn't. Genesis, Invisible Touch. Calvin, you've got it absolutely right. Great show. Big up, Ben. Thank you, Calvin. £10 voucher on the way to you. Max says, sun always shines on TV. Incorrect. This morning's One Word Wonder is... 0371722344. 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
16: And this might just be the night for Crystal Palace to kickstart their season. Of course, Manchester City will have other ideas. In by Semenyo, and Haaland! The header is in! Lovely footwork by Ryan Cherki. What a brilliant run! That's a magnificent goal! Pino's free kick, and it's hit the goalkeeper and got in! There's that goal for Crystal Palace, their first under Pierre Sard! Cherki, 25 yards out, he looks up, he shoots, and he's found the corner! Ryan Cherki again! Is there anything this man cannot do? Still going here, Phil Foden, a brilliant run, and he picks out Haaland, who makes it four! Who says things aren't looking up for Manchester City? Tough start to life at the helm for Pierre Sard. Plenty of reason for Manchester City to be optimistic. It is two wins from two in the Premier League for Enzo Maresca. Crystal Palace 1, Manchester City 4.
0: Yep, two from two for Manchester City under Enzo Maresca. And you can talk, it was they limped past Bournemouth, battered Palace, two teams you would expect them to beat. What's their title race looking like this season? What are their chances? What say you? 0371722344. Baggy Neil, this morning's one word wonder. You've got it absolutely correct. Darren, it is not invisible touch. That is wrong. Dave Clayton's been in touch, got it wrong. You've now got it right. Well done. Tony Westgarth, you've used one of the words in the song twice. You're very, very close. I can't read it out for reasons obvious. Steve-O, you've got it absolutely right. Ian is fishing on the boat on the Middle Thames above Windsor. What are you fishing for, Ian? Actual fish, metal, missing items of importance. Do let us know. Brian from Essex, you've got the one word wonder absolutely right. God, they're flooding in. More of your messages on the way shortly. But waiting on the line and waiting no further now is ESPN's Mark Donaldson. Mark, a very good morning to you. How are you doing?
4: I'm tired, Ben. I'm tired.
0: You're tired?
4: I've had zero sleep this week. I've made a... what did I make this week? I made an 8,000-mile round trip to Vienna via Frankfurt for 40 hours to watch Hearts win on penalties.
0: Yeah, one of the Scottish sides that did win on penalties this week. I was going to start with Manchester City but and Palace, but let's talk about Scottish football and more important and more accurately, their fortunes in Europe this week. Absolute nightmare for Rangers. But how do you feel about your Europa League opponents? Monaco and Trabzonspor, among two of the opponents you're going to be facing. A little bit of an exotic campaign to look forward to for your good self.
4: Yeah, I would have liked Monaco away from home in the Conference League. Trabzonspor at home, but it's the other way around. But Mohamed Salah plays out there. So I wonder which Hearts jersey he'll go to sleep tonight wishing he could have. I do jest. Look, it's something that we've not, as a country, been used to too much, teams outside Rangers and Celtic doing something and qualifying. It's over the piece, it's poor. Hibs were close against the better side, didn't get there. Motherwell drew Freiburg, who of course got to the final of the Conference League last year. But there's no excuse for Celtic, and there's no excuse for Rangers. And it's up to the other teams in Scotland to help carry the can. Because had it not been for Rangers' progress in European competition, reaching the final of the Europa League against Eintracht Frankfurt, we wouldn't have been able to have had these opportunities because we would have started so much earlier. Mm. And it's like Celtic, when they reached the UEFA Cup final back in 2003, Scottish football benefited from that. We can't keep relying on them. We've seen that this week. They were totally unreliable. Celtic are probably in a better competition for them to maybe not be successful as far as winning the competition is concerned. But the Champions League isn't a level for Scottish football right now, and there's more questions than answers. From a Hearts perspective, when you don't have much success as a fan of a football club, when you get success, especially after what happened to us in May, coming so close to the league title, my God, Ben. I had an all-night bender for the first time in 30 years. A 49-year-old man can't really handle that, but I enjoyed it.
0: No wonder you're feeling tired. Let's move to south of the border then, and Crystal Palace hosting Manchester City and getting a right royal hiding. I mean, Palace, it was always going to be a season of struggle for them, selling a lot of players, a change of manager. Manchester City, I had my doubts about them under Enzo Maresca, and people will point to the fact that they limped past Bournemouth. They've beaten a Palace side that many would expect them to beat. What do you read from this fixture? City up and running, Palace with some concerns. It was an intriguing fixture for a number of reasons.
4: The thing I most read into this is that a lot of people had written Manchester City off because they left it late against Bournemouth. We're so quick, especially in August every single year, to that's it, they're no good because they haven't been good in the first week of the season. Think about all their players and when they came back from the World Cup. He's hardly had, I don't know, a week, I would imagine a full week, to train with all the players and do proper training. But we've written them off now. They weren't great against Bournemouth. How many points are Arsenal going to win the title by? Still think Arsenal are the hot favourites. Don't get me wrong, because I don't trust Manchester City's defence. That's another game and another goal scored. The problem for the opposition now is that they've found the way to the back of the net at the other end of the park. And Cherki looked rather... We know he's good. We know he's excellent, but he looked rather good. And Haaland, he's not even up to speed yet. And look at him. It was just, it looked effortless. So beware Manchester City. And also beware writing teams off, any team in any league in August.
0: I stand by my assertion that Manchester City won't win the title this year. I just don't see Enzo Maresca being a title-winning manager, just as Avram Grant was a penalty kick away from being a Champions League-winning manager. I think at some point sort of destiny sense kicks in, and I could be wrong, often am, but I just don't see it. On City's leaky defence, by the way, you're absolutely right. Palace did have their chances early on, and at one point I thought, here we go, prediction's coming true. So to say they're toothless would probably be a little bit harsh, but if they're going to turn things around under Sarge, if they are going to get their campaign up and running and allay some of the fears of the Palace fans that I'm friendly with, that they are going to be circling the drain and maybe heading for the trapdoor this season, you'd think some recruitment between now and Tuesday is much needed.
4: The problem they've got is that Munoz is likely to leave, and I love him. He's a super player, but it doesn't give them much time to replace him. And I know, what is it they played? Is it Kalili, a right wing back? And it'll take time. I remember when Glasner said he was leaving, and there was a spell where Palace were struggling a little bit to get results, but they had that Conference League run. And remember, they were only in the Conference League because of the ownership issue, and they got demoted down into that from the Europa League. So patience is such an important thing, and it might not be going well for them right now, but this is against Man City, right? Man City would have beaten most teams with that performance. Crystal Palace's season will not be decided on games against Manchester City and Arsenal. It's on games against Fulham and games against Ipswich, and that's their next two opponents that'll decide if Palace can be successful or what is success for Palace. I think if they get top half, that's a success. Do they get top half? Right now, I'm not convinced. And I think if Munoz is going to go, they want him to go either Saturday or Sunday, so at least they've got Monday, Tuesday. The last thing you want, Ben, is players to go out on Tuesday. Yeah. What's your transfer window? Thursday, isn't it? Players to go out Tuesday, Wednesday, to give you so little time. Just patience. I hope they're fine, because I like Crystal Palace. Great fans. You saw what the FA Cup win and the Conference League win meant. But this is when you've had your highs of late. It might be a bit rocky, I would suggest, for the next few months.
0: Interesting. The transfer window here shuts Tuesday, by the way. TalkSport will be right
4: Tuesday,
0: across
4: okay.
0: it. And the old fabled fax machine being fired up at 10:30 at night is something that nobody wants. So you mentioned getting fixtures out of the way. That was certainly the case for Coventry last week against Arsenal. We are looking ahead next with Max Scott to Liverpool versus Forest, which I would imagine he'll say it'll be a draw, and I tend to agree. But the fixture that I'm most intrigued by today is Coventry versus Hull. You talk about teams wanting to stay in the Premier League and what their bread and butter fixtures will be. Massive, massive game for Coventry, this. I mean, Hull have already got off the mark and done very, very well in their opening game of the season. But for Cov, you feel like this is already a relegation six-pointer.
4: I was looking at last season and the goals that were scored. 97 goals scored by Coventry and 70 goals scored by Hull. So then I looked at the head-to-head thinking, wow, they must have been two really good games, high-scoring and whatever. They were both 0-0 when Coventry met Hull. It's funny because I think you, I don't know, I think I've heard you say before you play Fantasy Premier League, and if I don't, I apologise.
0: Right.
4: Yeah, so a lot of people have kind of thought, I'm going to play my bench boost in week two, and they're going to load up with Coventry defenders because they're playing Hull. That was before Coventry looked as open as they did against Arsenal, albeit it's against Arsenal, and before Hull defensively put up a brilliant performance against Manchester United. So hopefully it's not 0-0 again like it was in the two games last season. But yeah, there's nothing to lose for Hull. Ollie McBurnie won't be frightened of anything. He'll have a go like that, like they do if they give him service. Maybe. But I was just looking at Coventry's home form last season, just the two defeats in the 23 games, if they can make that place a fortress against the teams that they want to be taking points from, not against the big boys, if they can snatch a point or two from the big boys at home, but take care of the other games, draw or win, just not lose many, then that's their chance of staying up. Because away form, for any of the ones that have come up, is anything you get as a bonus. It's the home form you've got to take care of. And at home to Hull, this should be Coventry's easiest game of the season. I don't think it will be, though.
0: No, I think it will be high scoring, but not necessarily a Coventry win. I think it could be the odd goal in five, the odd goal in seven, maybe, that separates it. ESPN's Mark Donaldson chatting with us on Extra Time on Talk Sport. Back to the bread and butter of the Scottish Premiership today for Hearts, home to St Johnston. Speaking of bread and butter, that's got to be 3 points for your boys, hasn't it?
4: Stop you. You're a rascal. Did you see how much effort we put in? Calvin Miller, who got our goal that put us 2-1 up and then scored a penalty in the shootout, he pulled up with hamstring and groin cramps celebrating. So we put so much effort into it. And this is the thing. And this is why it was, funnily enough, we can go full circle with Palace. Mm. And you have to, and look at Ange Postecoglou at Spurs. There comes a time, the deeper you go in European competition, I'm not saying you have to sacrifice one over the other, but if you put all your eggs in it, right, this is European football. We want to win the Europa League if we're Spurs. We want to win the Conference League if we're Palace. And look at Hearts as well. Thankfully, the Conference League doesn't begin until October, but if I'm St Johnstone, this is who I want to face. And the other game this weekend, by the way, and I don't fancy Rangers much, they've got to go to Aberdeen. Historically, yeah. Those are two teams that don't like each other. That's on Sunday. And the Rangers look insipid. I mean, we had Derek McInnes last year and he did great for us. He's got a 23% win ratio. I think it's the worst record of any manager Rangers have had since Steven Gerrard left. Mm. And I didn't expect that. I didn't see that coming at the start of the season. So Hearts are the ones I wasn't sure what was going to happen. Rangers, I thought they would kick start and hit the ground running, but they've been appalling. And how does Celtic react to their thumping in Austria? A lot of good games this weekend in Scottish football, because there's a lot of questions but no answers yet.
0: It'll be very, very interesting. I look forward to reflecting on those and debriefing next week. ESPN's Mark Donaldson, try and get some rest, and I look forward to catching up with you next week.
4: Thanks, Ben.
0: Cheers. 0371 722 3344. Good morning to Alex and Izzy on their way home to Billericay from the Reading Festival. Come on, you Spurs. Peter, the Spurs fan in Norfolk, says, Ben, did you realise with the amount of singers and DJs that love listening to this show on the way home, you could host a Talk Sport festival? I would sign up for that. There's a thought. We could do it in the event space, couldn't we? And all that delicious Talk Sport lager that our hopeless head of marketing has contrived to get hold of for us. He says, just keep Cundy away from me.
1: Oh,
0: that's not very pleasant, is it?
1: No.
0: Well, what's Candy done to upset you? Yeah. Oh, are you worried that we'll be wearing the Ange mask? That must be it. More of your messages on the way shortly. Plenty of guesses coming in for the one-word wonder. Darren in too deep is incorrect. Chris in Old Windsor, you've got it absolutely right. Tony Westgarth, no, I'm not going to mention your guess. You've used one of the words correctly twice, but it's too close to the right answer for me to read it out. Tony, have another go. Hi, Ben. Fishing for carp. Not many of them, though. Ian in Windsor, that's Ian who's fishing on the Thames.
1: Is that to eat, though? I'm not sure I want to eat anything that came out of the Thames.
0: Well, it's like with tomato plants. Apparently in dumps, like sewage plants, because tomato seeds go all the way through your body and they end up on like the sewage plants, that there's loads of tomato plants growing in sewage.
1: Although it's quite nice.
0: Yeah, but you sort of think, I don't know how I feel about that. Because, I mean, I know that manure sort of feeds vegetables and fruit and you end up sort of eating it. But when it's sort of human, I don't know how I feel about that.
1: Well, they're spreading it on fields, human waste now.
0: Are they?
1: Apparently so, yeah. That's been going on for a few years.
0: Rather that than in the sea. But that's a conversation for a little bit later on. Thank you very much indeed for the time being. We'll be looking ahead to Liverpool versus Forest next with our head of Tricky Trees, Max Scott, on TalkSport.
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0: 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Released in November, I read earlier. Still playing FM26 and I'm enjoying it unlike most. Do you know what? I'm playing at the moment Championship Manager 97-98.
1: Oh, wow.
0: And I'm Darlington. And I've got them up to Division 1 for the Championship. I love it. Ooh. I love it. I could get the new one if I wanted to, but I just love the old, so simple. The text-based simplicity is just absolutely brilliant. I've been desperate to sign Ali McCoist at the minute, and the Rangers keep accepting my £250,000 offer, but he doesn't want to come to Darlington. Maybe when his contract's up at the age of, what is he now, 37? Looking forward to my bank holiday weekend. I usually work bank holidays, so going to make the most of it. Off to the Henley Craft and Food Fair on Sunday, rock and roll, and then watch the Champions beat Villa on Monday night. What a lovely weekend.
1: Yeah.
0: Boney says, about time a pundit says it as it is, not pandering to the red shirts. I pander to nobody, except HR on occasion. What about Foden's two gilt-edged chances? Should have been 3-0 before Palace woke up. Yeah, well, I said Palace had chances earlier on. Andy the Wigan rugby and Liverpool fan on holiday in Koh Samui. Think I remember another listener in Koh Samui as a Liverpool fan. Where's the best bar to watch the Forest game later? Shout out to our worldwide audience in Koh Samui. Where can Andy watch the Forest game later on? 03717223344. 8658, driving back from Luton to Swansea on the way back from Bilbao. Long day. I need you to keep me awake. Oh, don't put that pressure on me. Put the air conditioning on. Open the window.
1: Yeah.
0: Be safe. Great show. Thank you very much. More of your messages on the way shortly. But for now, let's look ahead to Liverpool versus Forest live on TalkSport. 12:30 kickoff on our airwaves with our very own head of Forest, head of the Tricky Trees, Max Scott. Matt, a very good morning. Max, a very good morning. How are you doing?
30: Yeah, I'm doing well, thanks, Ben. Yourself?
0: Yeah, not too bad, thank you. Another weekend of Premier League football is upon us. The rain is falling. The smell of petrichor in my nostrils is what

0: sort of view of the rolling Cotswold sort of farms and hills, and having several pints. So that it felt more of a genuine pub outside, but overall, I would recommend it. It was a fun day out.
1: Yeah, investment to do. I know what you mean about feeling a bit like a tourist attraction. I mean, part of you, I guess, feels like you're on a film set as well because you quite literally are. But definitely something to do at some point very, very soon. Max, Forest Liverpool kicks off at lunchtime live on TalkSport, or Liverpool Forest to give it its proper billing. Disappointing start for you this season. I guess it was always going to be an interesting one, with Oliver Glasner coming in, a changing of the guard, and losing Elliot Anderson to Manchester City. Two defeats to the same opponent, not great, but an opportunity to put it right against the Liverpool side that didn't look great against Newcastle.
0: Yeah, and also we're playing Liverpool at Anfield, where we've won the last two seasons. We've been in really good form at Anfield, so it's a little bit of a happy hunting ground for us. Having said that, yeah, look, it has been a slow start, and I'll be honest, I'm not that bothered. Because I know that if he's given time and patience, which hasn't been, there's not been that in abundance at the club last season. But if he is given that time, then it will work out. He didn't win in his first eight at Frankfurt, won one in his first six at Palace, and look how both of those finished. And so I'm happy that if it takes a bit of time, that's fine. And so there's a lot of doomsayers on sort of Forest social media that are convinced the club cannot ever play with a back three and two wing backs. I've seen some good signs, particularly in the first game against Leeds in the league. Could have gone either way, could have easily won it if Wood and Jesus would have scored sort of a couple of sitters, really. And then the narrative's totally different. So, yeah, I'm feeling okay, to be honest, Fletch. I don't want to contribute to the revolving door and in any way for Forest to become the Watford of the Premier League.
1: Well, that's exactly the thing, isn't it? Oliver Glasner does deserve time. The question is, will he get it? Will Evangelos Marianakis break the habit of a lifetime and maybe think, you know what, we're onto a good thing here? You'd like to think so. And as you say, a lot of it is in the margins. On another day, you get a couple of chances. Hell, we can all say that about our own clubs, in the starts to our respective seasons. I think one big difference and one big boost, not just for Glasner, but for you Forest fans, full stop, is Liam Delap coming in. Glasner was speaking yesterday lunchtime in his pre-match press conference. He said he's the perfect player for his Forest side to reignite his career. We didn't really see the best of Liam Delap at Chelsea, did we? Never really got the chance. He never had the chance to show them what he was capable of. And that's what you want, a player who's hungry, who's maybe got an international career at the back of his mind with the Euros in a couple of years' time, somebody who does want to prove a point.
0: Without a doubt, Forest has been a safe haven for players that have come from so-called bigger clubs, and then they've sort of reinvented their career or really flourished. You look at Nico Williams from Liverpool, who was voted our player of the season last season by the fans, ahead of Morgan Gibbs-White and Elliot Anderson. Anthony Elanga, when he was at Forest, was absolutely electric. And I'm convinced as well that he's still a great player and he'll have a better season this season. I think we give up on players too soon. But when he came to Forest, he became an incredible threat, got a big money move up to Newcastle. Callum Hudson-Odoi from Chelsea, he's had his injury issues last season, but he's been absolutely quality for Forest. And so I think Forest is a great club for someone like Rory Delap, who we all know, you're not going to say no to Chelsea if they come calling, but it was the wrong move for him. He was a young player in a club with no leaders at the time, in absolute chaos, fans, protesting against the owners, etc. And it wasn't right for him. And under Glasner, and with the support from the fans and the type of football we want to play, he's an absolute battering ram. You talk about physical prowess. And he scored 12 goals for Ipswich that season they went down from the Premier League, which is no mean feat to get double figures. I'm convinced, despite the hefty price tag, that it's going to be worth it for Forest. And you saying earlier, Fletch, about, will the manager get time? It's my understanding that the club acknowledged that what happened last season cannot continue, and that there needs to be patience and stability. And so I'm not worried about Glasner and about whether he's going to get sacked or not just after two games. I mean, it's mad we even have that conversation. But the reality is, in the far corners of social media, people do talk about that, and therefore it becomes part of a narrative. And I think, sadly, it contributes to the conversations that people have in the media. And so I think we've got to call it out. Glasner's going to be given time. Delap's a great signing, and I think Forrest's going to have a good, solid season.
1: and the only way is up. I think it's a shame in some ways. It was the same opponent that Forest lost to. I couldn't help but think if it had been defeat in the Premier League and then go out the Carabao Cup to a different opponent, it just looks a little bit worse, I think, when

0: it is the same opponent. You feel like you've been double done or made to look like mugs twice, twice over. But hey ho, like you say, the only way is up. Anfield at lunchtime, live on Talk Sport. Liam Delap's been compared to Chris Wood by some club legends, which is, again, no mean feat and glowing praise from some absolute legends of Forest. But in terms of remaining transfer business between now and September the 1st, Oliver Glasner said he's expecting at least one more signing. He doesn't think he needs strength in midfield, though, I'm led to believe, despite the fact that Elliot Anderson went to City. He's looking at maybe a wing back and another forward. What do you think about that strategy?
1: Well, look, the wing back, yeah, I think it's good to have extra strength in depth. And if he gets Daniel Munoz in, we understand that a £20 million bid's gone in to Crystal Palace with £2 million in add-ons. He's 30 years old, but he's still an absolute machine. I think it would be a good signing, despite the age. I think the question is, how willing, really, are Steve Parish and Crystal Palace, how willing are they to do business with the club that they describe as the sort of source of all of their woes, you know, being the reason that they didn't get into the Europa League. Now, as far as I'm concerned, and the understanding I've got of what happened up in the Court of Arbitration for Sport, Forest had absolutely no role in the reason that didn't happen. Ultimately, it was the poor administrative running of the football club that meant that they missed out. And so I think there's a bit of a fugazi in terms of Palace's dislike for Forest. But of course, there is that defamation case that Mr. Marinakis has brought to Crystal Palace and persons unknown. I'd expect those persons unknown are the people that made that that obviously controversial banner, which got them a 50 grand fine from the FA. So look, that's a long way of saying, are Palace really going to do business with Forest? It'd be a great signing. I need to be convinced, but maybe the price tag, you know, they bought him for 8 million and they're going to sell him for 22 at 30. Maybe that'll be enough for them to, you know, allow one of their best players to leave. So look, Glasner needs a couple of more signings. I'm surprised that he doesn't want another central midfielder. The reality is you need two players to replace Elliot Anderson. He's brought in Xaver Schlager, someone that's played under him before. He's an Austrian. He is a workhorse. I would like someone like Lucas Bergvall, who Forest have been linked to for a while. But again, I don't know how willing Spurs are to do business with us, what with the Morgan Gibbs-White saga last summer and Marinakis ensuring that he didn't go to Spurs and that side that finished 17th last season. I do know, though, having spent a bit of time with the club in pre-season, Fletch, that Oliver Glasner really rates James McAtee, who has put on 4 kilograms of muscle in the summer. He's obviously a diminutive figure, but he's filled out a little bit. And I think there's a confidence that linking up with Liam Delap, someone that he played with at Manchester City and had a lot of success with in their younger sides, I think he really trusts McAtee. Now, the jury's still out, but I think it's undeniable the pedigree and the quality that he's got. It's just whether can he play in the middle of the park in the Premier League, which we know is so physical. So I would like to see them go, you know, all out for a techie centre mid that's maybe a little bit bigger and more fit or more imposing than McAtee. But I trust Glasner, and I like the fact that we don't need to do what we did when we first came up and signed 20-odd players, that we've already got strength in depth, and it's about those players finding form and working well in Glasner's system. So, I honestly trust, you know, the likes of Oliver Glasner and the likes of George Sirianos, who now with Edu, thankfully gone, is sort of running the show in terms of transfers. I think that they're two very capable operators, and we don't need to spend billions to have a half decent season.
0: Yeah, or indeed spend billions and stand still, which has been the case, not just for Forest, but others in recent seasons. Big fan of Glasner, like his man management, I like him as a character, and we've not even had time to talk about your pre-season with Forest. It looked absolutely brilliant. You can catch up with that on the TalkSport YouTube channel, I'm sure. The bleep test brought back horrific memories of GCSE PE for me personally. Start of level 5 and everything else. But Max, we'll finish where we started. Liverpool Forest, score prediction from you?
1: Score prediction 1-1, I'm going to go for. I think, like I say, it's been a happy hunting ground. People being quite fickle in writing Forest off just for the moment because they happen to have got off to a bit of a slow start. But we've got some wonderful players, Gibbs-White, Danny Doi, hopefully Liam Delap's available in time, you know, make an instant impact. And we got an amazing defence, Fletch. You know, they weren't all playing in the EFL Cup. Murillo, Diamande, Malenka, Ola Aina, Nico Williams. I think they'll sort of pull themselves up by the bootstraps and perform on the biggest stage, get a point, maybe more, from Anfield.
0: Max_ScottTS on TalkSport or Max_Scott_TS. It's one of the two. Either way, he's all over Insta. Our resident head of Nottingham Forest. Thanks for joining us, pal. Enjoy the weekend, and I will be rooting for those tricky trees later this afternoon.
1: Yeah, absolutely, mate. Cheers, boy, up the forest.
2: And you can hear more from Max Scott later this evening. His debut in his new show, Full Time Fallout, from 7:30 to 9 p.m. on TalkSport. 03717223344. The name of this show is Extra Time. I'm Ben Fletcher.
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2: And the 1 Second Wonder returns in around 20 minutes' time. Producer Mark just bopping his head there. It's a bit of Paul Hardcastle.
26: Oh, such a banger, this.
2: Yeah, the Wizard?
26: Yeah. That was like out of Catweasel, wasn't it?
2: Yeah.
26: Jeffrey something or other. Can't remember his name now.
2: Great story.
26: Yeah.
2: So save that one for the chat shows.
26: As you were.
2: If you would like to come on and play the 1 Second Wonder, guess the intro, in exchange for a book, What We Liberated, around the TalkSport office. And then give us a call right now and get your name added to the list. 03717223344. You've got a choice of book this morning. Getting Involved, A Great British Adventure by James Holden, or 22 Years, The Inside Story of Arsenal's Title-Winning Season by Isan Khan. Ooh. Forward by Jens Lehmann.
26: Very good.
2: So that is what we're doing there. 03717223344. The 1 second wonder in around 15 minutes' time. 85455, drop us a text. Ben, we've been to Clarkson's Farm and the farmer's dog. Lovely food and a few nice pints of Hawkstone Lager. You must go. 8545, give us your name. I hate reading out messages with no name. Let us know where you are in the world, what you're up to.
26: Yeah.
2: It'd be great to know. 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
37: From the Sky News Centre at 2. The Foreign Secretary has promised the government will do everything it can to help the 33 British nationals missing after flash floods hit Nepal. Over 570 people have died there and around 2,500 others are still missing across Nepal and neighbouring Tibet. The parents of 22-year-old Prajval Haldia from Bromley are among those unaccounted for. He says it's a desperate situation.
38: I think it's just the helplessness at the moment is... it's difficult because sitting here we don't have much, we can't do much, to be honest. So I think it's just, yeah, hopefully we hear soon and staying positive.
37: A 41-year-old man has died after a large sign fell at a Christian festival in West Sussex. At least six others were injured in the incident at the big church festival in Whiston Park near Stenning yesterday. Seven more arrests have been made following an operation targeting alleged organised crime in northeast England. Several incidents in recent days are under investigation following last weekend's head-on collision on the A66 near Middlesbrough, which killed two police officers and five young men. They include a fatal house fire which isn't being linked to the crash. Here's Cleveland's Assistant Chief Constable Dave Sutherland.
39: Since these two horrific events, the reality of policing in Cleveland
5: and the levels of violence suffered in our communities has come under the spotlight, but I want to reassure the public that we will remain unwavering in our efforts to tackle criminals and protect our communities.
37: A 16-year-old boy has died after collapsing in a river in Dumfries. Kenzie Carmichael was fined in the Nith on Wednesday. Andy Burnham says MPs will get a genuinely free vote on legalising assisted dying in England and Wales. He's told his parliamentary party he'll abstain. And England's cricketers are in control of the second test against Pakistan with a lead of 261 runs. They close day two at Lord's on 81 for three. That's the latest. I'm Ruth McKee.
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6: I'm Tom Clayton, good morning. An almost flawless night for City as they cruise past Palace. 4-1 it ended with braces each for Haaland and Cherki, but Enzo Maresca told TalkSport he's not getting carried away.
7: The performance was good, but there is always room to improve. I think the first 10 minutes we struggled a little bit, and then we controlled the game, we scored four, we scored more, and we didn't concede a lot.
6: Of course, it's all changed at City with no Pep and new faces. One of those is Elliot Anderson. He told us he's enjoying life under the new boss.
8: Really good coach. Obviously, it's a new era here. A lot of new players. Players have gone, so we're all learning together. And building connections, relationships on the pitch is they're getting better. I feel better today, and I've still got more to come.
6: Meanwhile, back to the drawing board for Palace and Pierre Sarge. The new boss says fatigue was a major factor.
9: For me, that's a problem because we need to win minutes with the starter, but we need to win minutes with the guys who come on the pitch.
6: So all eyes on Anfield on Saturday as Liverpool host Forest at lunchtime. That's live and exclusive to Talk Sport. Elsewhere, Phil Parkinson was furious as Wrexham were beaten 2-1 at home by Birmingham City.
10: The goals we've conceded tonight are two of the softest goals in all my time at this club. You can't concede goals, or we can't concede goals like that and expect to win a game of football.
6: And Nicholas Jackson is officially Villa. He's joined from Chelsea for a total package of £65 million. He'll replace Ollie Watkins, who had a medical ahead of a move to Saudi. Get more at TalkSport.com.
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2: Good morning. Where's that hour gone? You're listening to Extra Time with Acorn Insurance, the UK's largest taxi insurance specialist. Loads of football to get our teeth into this weekend. It all starts with Liverpool Forest. You just heard then from Matt Scott, our head of Tricky Trees. 12:30 kickoff live and exclusively on Talk Sport. Commentary from Sam Matterface and ex-England captain, formerly of the Forest Parish, Stuart Pearce. At 2:30, game day live with Adrian Durham, Scott Minto and Mark McGee. The fastest goal service going around the grounds in the Premier League and the EFL, including Bournemouth, Everton and Coventry Hull. Over on TalkSport 2, Watford versus West Ham, 3 o'clock kickoff in the Championship. Natalie Sawyer in the presenter's chair for that one. Your commentary comes from Ian Danter and former Arsenal winger Perry Groves. Remember, TalkSport is now available to watch live in more places than ever, including on Samsung TV Plus. So make sure you're tuning into us there for our round-the-clock coverage of this new Premier League season getting underway. That's Samsung TV Plus for TalkSport Plus. For all the sports you know and love, just watch. Keep your messages coming, 03717223344. Great to have you with us this morning. If you're on the road, heading to the airport, heading home from the airport, heading home from a game, heading home from a gig, heading home from a festival, let us know what you're up to. Always great to hear from you wherever you are in the world. Christopher Minnie, hi chaps, hope all's cushy. Made up an acronym of sorts of teams I think will be relegated. CHIPS, Coventry, Hull and Ipswich. It did cross my mind to insert Chelsea in there. I doubt it. Although that would be a hell of a collapse, wouldn't it? Great to see Spurs in their customary 17th place again. But we're looking forward to going tomorrow. That feeling hasn't been there for a while. 16th, here we come. Blinding show, chaps. Christopher, thank you. £10 Woolworths voucher is on the way to you. Chris, the Borough fan, has been in touch. Shout out to all the Borough fans tomorrow, despite a tough time with all that's happened this last week. Let's come together and show the country, despite a few bad eggs who don't represent what Teesside stands for. As a community, we can come together and support our football team as one. Let's celebrate the lives of the police officers who are sadly no longer with us by coming together for a minute's silence. And furthermore, Let's come together as a fan base. Forever Teesside, forever Borough, up the Borough. Chris, thank you very much indeed for that. Ballistic, Mr. Fletcher and co, advice on this. Me and my pal having these personal random bets for probably over 12 years. He's Arsenal, I'm Tottenham. Give me your thoughts on the latest. God, that's a hell of a bet. Arsenal to finish 15 points or higher than Spurs in Premier League. Probably. Who goes further in the FA Cup? Probably Arsenal. Who goes further in the League Cup? Probably Arsenal. Top scorer in Prem, FA Cup and League Cup, TBC end of window, probably Arsenal. Most red cards? Probably Spurs. Most yellow cards? Probably Arsenal. Most Premier League goals scored? Probably Arsenal. Highest number of goals scored in all competitions, excluding Champions League? Probably Arsenal. Most own goals? Ooh, probably Tottenham. First sending off? Probably Tottenham. First team to have a player score a hat-trick in all competitions, excluding the Champions League? Probably Arsenal. First player to score a penalty, all competitions excluding Champions League, I'll give that one to Tottenham. Whoever wins at the Emirates, £10. Whoever wins at the Lane, £10. That's a great little word. I'll keep going through the season, won't it? Nicely done, Ballistic. DJ Greg and DJ Keir heading home from a busy night at the Closet in Weymouth. Thanks for getting in touch again, DJ Greg and DJ Keir. I'm due a visit to Weymouth. I haven't been there for 4 or 5 years now, but we had a great family week there. It was in the midst of COVID, and I think I remember chatting to this gentleman before. I didn't make it to the Closet on that occasion, but next time I'm down, I may well stick my head around the door and see what it's all about.
0: Yeah,
2: I got a funny feeling I know what it's all about, but it'd be good fun. Do let us know where you're on the world. 0371 722 3344. Yeah, lovely bit of rain this week, and I always bang on about how I love the smell of petrichor, but to wake up to it on, I think it was Wednesday morning this week, I went for a run Wednesday, and it was just like just breezing through the window. It's so satisfying. It feels like you can almost hear the garden just go,
0: oh, definitely,
2: sigh of relief.
0: Yeah,
2: and how quickly the grass bounces back.
0: Yeah, no, I've noticed that. Yeah, it's really, it's so strange. Mind you, I have to say, on that night where it rained, the next morning, I could smell burning from somewhere.
2: Could you?
0: Yeah, I know. I was going around that. I was smelling all the electric sockets.
2: Was it burning toast with it? Cause,
0: No.
2: Careful there.
0: Yeah, luckily. All the plug sockets, all the little power adapters, you know, those sort of dodgy, cheap ones you get from abroad, you know, and all that sort of stuff. So I was doing this for about an hour, going around the whole house, because I could smell this burning. I couldn't work out where it's coming from. And then someone on the WhatsApp group for the street.
2: Neighbourhood WhatsApp group.
0: Yeah, which I love. Loads of gossip on there. apparently it was a fire down the road or something. So
2: was
0: there? I've wasted an hour going around the house like an idiot, kneeling down, sniffing all of the plugs.
2: That's what you tell the missus anyway. What are you sniffing down there? Oh, it's the plugs.
0: Yeah.
2: But we haven't got any plugs in my drawers.
0: Busted. Wait,
2: yeah, exactly. Try explaining that one away. 8.10.89 on the text, 50 pence plus normal sending charges apply. Mentioned earlier on just how much I loved the Chatham Harbour. Just fascinating. And I want to take the boys to the HMS Victory now, because I went years ago.
0: Yeah.
2: And the tour guide lifted me up and put me in one of the hammocks as part of his like talk.
0: Oh, wow.
2: And the final stitch, when a sailor died, they'd wrap him in their hammocks and sling them overboard, but the final stitch went through the nose just to make sure that they were brown bread and not asleep or drunk.
0: Oh, that's horrible. Yeah. But what if they were?
2: Well, you wake up and you don't end up overboard. I'd rather have a nose piercing than sleep with the fishes.
0: Oh, no. Oh, well, that is true. But I'm fascinated to hear about you going on the submarine. Did it feel like really claustrophobic? Because I don't know if I could cope with that.
2: It didn't until they said you're on there for like 6 weeks at a time and there's 80 blokes on board.
0: Wow.
2: And because of the water rationing and that sort of thing and the physics and everything else, you can only wash, I think, once a week. And it's a face, pits and bits.
0: A bit like being at a festival.
2: Well, yeah, quite. For those who are on their way home from festivals this morning, do let us know. But it was just fascinating. And you sort of think, these were going to water for like 6 weeks at a time.
0: Yeah,
2: And you're just sort of, you're just there, like just floating around under the water and not really doing an awful lot. Oh. But just the tech, I mean, I'm not particularly into engineering or I'm not really a tech geek, but just looking at technology from the 1960s and what it was capable of,
0: yeah,
2: it was just absolutely fascinating. And like every single switch, someone must have known what every single valve did, every single fuse. Oh, it was brilliant. Strongly
0: like,
2: recommend it.
0: Like Stuart on the desk.
2: Well, exactly, yeah. And having done that job myself, yeah, I know what every single fader does.
0: Yeah,
2: and
0: yeah.
2: They all look the same, but they all do very different things, as you well know. So I recommend it. If you're in that part of the world, Chatham Harbour, really, really interesting. Loads to do. And it's a massive site. Massive site. Like I said to you, the rope walk was a quarter of a mile long on its own. And it's still used. They're making like an industrial amount of rope there for commercially, even now. And they're using the old Victorian method. So a lot of the old machinery that you see has been there 150 years. They use bikes to go up and down because it's obviously so long.
0: Yeah.
2: And, yeah, really, really fascinating. Really, really fascinating. I'll have the fish and chips next time. We took that lunch. Because it cost us that much to get in. We had to think, oh, okay. But it was decent. But I'll have the fish and chips next time.
0: Well, I remember going I went on a holiday when I was about 14. My father and I went up to the Isle of Arran, off Scotland and that. We were out in this little tiny kind of rowing boat trying to catch some fish near Holy Island, which is right next to the Isle of Arran. And in the distance, it was probably about sort of two, 300 meters away, a nuclear submarine came up.
2: Popped up.
0: And the crew started walking around on the top and started waving to us. It was cool. But it was such an awesome sight, thinking about the weapons in there and what, you know, the destruction they could wreak, you know, on the Earth.
2: You tell me to get on board and push a few buttons.
0: Oh, I'd love to, yeah. Imagine. But I heard they're still using Windows XP computers.
2: Oh, are they?
0: On the nuclear subs, yeah, because they're
2: more secure.
0: Yeah.
2: I get that.
0: Yeah.
2: Look, if it ain't broke, don't fix it, right?
0: That's true.
2: I mean, I'm still a huge fan of Windows 95. I'm using DOSBox. We had a message in from 8545 talking about Football Manager. I'm at the moment currently playing Championship Manager 97-98 on DOSBox. It's just brilliant. And the new FM games are fantastic. And at 27, I'll probably look at getting when it comes out. Not that I've got a huge amount of time to play it. It's just the simplicity of just text boxes.
0: Yeah.
2: So satisfying.
0: Oh, yeah, definitely.
2: Steve-O's been in touch. I rang 999 the other night because I could smell burning. Turned out the nearby mountain was on fire due to the temperature in Wales, I might add.
0: Oh.
2: Well, Steve-O, you did a good thing there. Speaking of submarines and fires and everything else, one of the stories that emerged from this submarine, the HMS, I forget what it was called, I'll have to look it up, but it's dry docked in Chatham at the moment. They had a barbecue on top of the deck. The submarine came up to the top and they did a barbecue on the top. And I can't remember if it was the Russians or the Italians. It might have been the Italians. They spotted a submarine out the sea, obviously. Smoke coming off the top of it and a load of people sort of out on the deck or on top, whatever you'd call it. They thought it was an SOS, so they pulled up alongside it and prepared to help.
0: Oh.
2: Found out it was they were just having a barbecue and they complained to the Admiralty. And the Admiralty turned around and told them to go forth and multiply.
0: Oh.
2: In no uncertain terms. Makes you proud to be British, doesn't it?
0: Yeah, but nice that do that, you know? Yeah.
2: Oh, you've seen K-19 The Widowmaker.
0: Yeah.
2: Different era now. But, I think when subs are in danger, depending on the situation, they do go and help out, to the best of my knowledge. What a random train of thought.
0: Yeah.
2: Keep your messages coming in, Ash, on way home from work. Where do you work, Ashley? Let us know. What's your prediction for Villa-Arsenal? Up the Arsenal. It's very different. It's very difficult to make a case for Villa. I will say that. But I've been wrong about so many things so many times. I wouldn't be surprised if Villa just pull out a 90th minute 1-0 win. Something absolutely daft. Just so we can all have a little pop at Arsenal tomorrow morning and wind up their fan base. No, I think it will be a convincing Arsenal win. Sorry, Villa, but I don't see it just yet. Then again, Emery, I'm pretty sure he's had a decent record over Arsenal in the time he's been Villa manager. So not entirely sure. Heart wants the Villa win, Ashley, but head says Arsenal win, I'm afraid to say. Keep your messages coming at TS Extra Time, at Ben A. Fletcher on X. By the way, the 1 Second Wonder is next on TalkSport. So if you want to get your name added to the list, the books we're playing for this morning, you have a choice. It is either Getting Involved, A Great British Adventure by James Holden, which is a series of brilliant stories covering one man's attempt to become a bona fide world champion in one of the UK's wackiest sporting competitions, or 22 Years, The Inside Story of Arsenal's Title-Winning Season by Izan Khan, foreword by Jens Lehmann, expertly told and must read are the two quotes on the front cover. 03-717-22-3-4 is the number that you need to call right now. 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Tell us the name of the song, beat your opponent in a penalty shootout, in effect, and you will be starting the weekend with a book. It's Extra Time on TalkSport. The 1 second wonder is next.
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39: 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Yeah.
2: A very good morning. 8545, the guy who's fishing in Windsor, I know where he is. He's literally minutes away from where I'm working. If I wasn't, I'd pop over and say hello. Good luck to him.
0: Oh,
2: how about that?
0: A bit of a friendship
2: in Windsor, which is great to see.
0: Yeah.
2: More of your messages on the way shortly. Now it is time for the 1 second wonder. Two gentlemen callers this morning. First up, Frankie, the Celtic fan. Morning, Frankie. Where in the world are you?
40: Morning, Ben. I'm still in Bells Hill.
2: Still in Bells Hill.
40: Yeah.
2: How you doing? Gutted about the Champions League. Martin O'Neill said the scant consolation in the Europa League, but it's a competition you could win.
40: No, no chance.
2: You know what I think?
40: Yeah, we'll get a good go, but no, that was a disaster class on Tuesday night.
2: Yeah. Not great for Scottish football in the Champions League, but as Mark Donaldson said, Europa League's probably about the level, things considered.
40: Yeah. Just to go 4-0 up, no see they go to get out the game out of it. But yeah. I had my fears over the first leg. The chances that Celtic were giving up, I knew this team weren't many amongst, you know.
2: Yeah, so, it's amazing, isn't it? We talk about 2-0 being a difficult scoreline, but who would have believed that 4-0 would have been surmountable, granted, after extra time. Frankie, wait right there. You're up against Neil, the Man United fan in Droitwich. Morning, Neil. What's keeping you up?
41: Yes, not a lot really, mate, to be honest. Just wondering what's going on with my football team at the moment.
2: I know.
41: It's getting a bit depressing at the moment. I mean, the fact we can't get a left back and a striker, like, it's just ridiculous.
2: It's just
41: and, like, the ownership situation is just horrendous. I mean, unless we get new owners, I don't see how we're going to progress, to be honest. It's a shame, but, you know.
2: It is. All that pre-season optimism. I mean, you've got Ipswich on Sunday, I think, 4:30 kickoff, so you should get a point out of that.
41: The problem is the athleticism, or lack of, I should say, worries me a lot at the moment. Yeah. Obviously, Belieber will be available in a few weeks' time, but just worry a bit lightweight, especially playing City in a couple of weeks as well. So it's, you know.
1: Well, yeah, and that could be one hell of a reckoning if Mr. Carrick doesn't get his house in order by then. Gents, thank you. It is the 1 second wonder. Guess the intro. You'll hear 1 second of a song. I need the name of the song. The name of the song. The artist will get you nothing. If you're nearly there, then I'll let you have it. We're not going to be pedants on this show. Frankie, the Celtic fan in Bells Hill, you were first to call this morning. Would you like to go first or second?
3: Yeah, I'll go first, Ben.
1: Go first on this occasion. Neil, the Man United fan in Droitwich, wait right there. Frankie, here comes your first clue. Good luck.
3: Dancing Queen.
1: Are you an ABBA fan, Frankie?
3: I like the ABBA Gold album. So they're the kind of the major hits. Somebody say I like the minor songs, but I like the major hits. Yeah.
1: Fair enough. Dancing Queen is absolutely correct. Well done. Wonder if DJ Taron plays that. I wonder if he's got a Dimitri from Paris remix.
0: Yes.
1: Of ABBA Dancing Queen. It's got to be out there somewhere. Frankie, nicely done. 1-0 to you. Neil, the Man United fan in Droitwich. It comes back to you. First clue, good luck.
41: Oh, it's one of two, because they've both got such a similar intro. Oh, it's one of two.
1: What two are you thinking?
41: Even November Rain or I Will Survive. Oh.
1: What are you going to go with?
41: Gonna go I Will Survive. Got a whole thing might be November Rain though. But yeah, I'll go I Will Survive.
1: You went with your gut. And you were right to do so. Gloria Gaynor is the right answer. I mean, the first one was ABBA, so that should have been a bit of a hint.
0: Yes.
41: True.
1: Yeah, so both of this 70s disco to kick us off on this Saturday morning. Nicely done, gents. Nobody has blinked yet. Frankie, the Celtic fan in Bells Hill, back to you.
3: Girls and Boys. What?
1: Yeah, I'll let you have that. Boys and girls. I can't actually remember. But as Eric Morecambe once said, they're the right words, just not necessarily in the right order. Nicely done. 2-1 to you. See, I told you we're not pedantic. He knew. Neil, the United fan in Droitwich. Would you have got that?
41: Yeah. I'm a massive Blur fan. So.
1: So it's funny because I was a huge Oasis, well, I still am, Oasis, and at my school it was very much Blur versus Oasis. I don't have a particularly strong opinion on Blur, but they've just sort of passed me by a little bit.
0: Really?
1: Yeah, I could take them or leave them, really. Like, yeah, fine. They're just not offensive. Like, yeah. Like Coldplay. Like, yeah.
0: Yeah. Oh, Park Life, though. Come on. That's a
1: decent
0: track.
1: Yeah. I do like Tender. It is Girls and Boys, by the way. So, frankly, the Celtic fan in Bells Hill was correct regardless. Neil, the Man United fan in Droitwich, here comes your second clue. Remember, Frankie, you're ahead at the moment, so you need this to keep up the pace. Good luck.
41: That Verve, Bit of Sweet Symphony.
1: It is. I can't even pretend. Great track. I saw Richard Ashcroft live, funnily enough, supporting Coldplay in 2005 at Earl's Court, if I'm not mistaken. And, of course, Richard Ashcroft played in this very room last year for Andy Goldstein's Drive.
0: Yeah.
1: And he was sat just over to my right there, and I was in the control room watching, and he wasn't deliberately looking me in the eye, but where I was stood, every now and again, he sort of opened his eyes, he was in the zone, and he was singing Bittersweet Symphony directly to me.
0: Oh.
1: And it was, tingles.
0: Yeah.
1: But yeah, love a bit of Richard Ashcroft. Great track from 2002 called Check the Meaning as well, which is very, very good if you're into that sort of thing. 2-2. Frankie, the Celtic fan in Bells Hill, it comes back to you.
3: Poker Face.
1: You're saying Lady Gaga, Poker Face?
3: Yeah.
1: Is that your final answer?
3: Aye.
1: Yeah, okay. Yeah. Locked it in. Neil, the Man United fan in Droitwich, is that the answer you'd have gone with?
41: No.
1: What would you have said?
41: Just Dance.
1: And you would have been absolutely correct. It is Just Dance, not Poker Face, Frankie. Close. Oh, dear.
0: You're so sure as well.
1: Celtic have blazed it over the bar against Manchester United. But all is not lost. Don't worry, you've still got time. Neil has still got to get this right to take the lead. Neil, it comes back to you. Your third clue. Good luck.
41: That I Got a Feeling.
1: Who sung that one?
41: Black Eyed Peas.
1: Is the correct answer. I Got a Feeling. Tonight's going to be a good night. Where happens the Black Eyed Peas?
0: Yeah, I don't know.
1: They did a great track called Shut Up from 2003. And yeah, hard to believe how long ago that was now.
0: This is such a feel-good track, though.
1: It is, isn't it?
0: Yeah.
1: Yeah, I was going to make a reference to the show, but it didn't come to me quickly enough. So it's gone, unfortunately. Frankie, you've now fallen behind. It's 3-2 to Neil. You need to get this right, otherwise yep. Neil will be shooting for the game. So Frankie, the Celtic fan in Bells Hill, your fourth clue, not to put too fine a point on it, but you really could do with landing this one. Good luck.
41: Can I hear that again, please?
1: Yeah, of course you can. Any idea?
41: I just can't think.
1: Work your way through to the chorus. I'll give you 10 seconds.
41: Yeah. It's not Cicidio, was it? Cicidio.
1: Say again.
41: Cicidio.
1: You Phil Collins fan?
41: I like some of his songs, eh?
1: Well, I hope you like that one because it is the correct answer in the nick of time. 1985, No Jacket Required. I can imagine when that song came out, everyone had their new stereos.
0: Oh,
1: like
0: yeah.
1: Showing it off with the bass, you know?
0: Yeah, yeah.
1: Or his gated reverb drumming.
0: Oh,
1: I love Phil Collins. Not in the best of health at the moment, but huge fan of Phil Collins and everything that he's done. Well done, Frankie. Still alive. It comes back to Neil, the Man United fan in Droitwich. Still advantage to you, but Frankie firmly in the rear view. Neil, the Man United fan in Droitwich, here comes your fourth clue.
41: Is that Prince 1999?
1: Sounded similar to Sisudio, didn't it?
0: Yeah, it did actually.
41: It did.
1: What do you reckon, Mark? Neil's onto something there?
0: I think he might be.
1: He is. He's absolutely bob on. It is Prince 1999. I'm pretty sure one sued the other because it sounded too familiar.
0: Really?
1: Because if you listen to it, let's hear a bit more of it, Sue. That's the same beat.
0: Yeah.
1: I'm pretty sure that words were had, and it may have been Prince aimed at Phil Collins, but don't at me. I'm sure I read that somewhere. Yeah, this one, that's Prince 1999. And let's hear Sisudio by Phil Collins. Yeah. Sisudio. Yeah.
0: Very similar.
1: Very nice. So it's 4-3 to Neil, Frank the Celtic fan in Bells Hill. You need to get this right. If you get this one wrong, then Neil has the choice of taking it home. For the fifth and final time this morning on Extra Time on TalkSport, Frankie, good luck. Here is your fifth and final clue. Yeah.
41: Billy got me.
1: By the Kinks, isn't it?
41: Kinks.
1: Yeah. How certain are you? You're going with it.
41: I'm sure it's called Really Got Me, I think.
1: He's absolutely correct. Still alive. So the best that you can hope for, Frankie, is a tiebreaker. If Neil gets this wrong, we're going to a tiebreaker. Impervious so far. Can he get it over the line? We shall see. Neil, the Man United fan in Droitwich, can you get your weekend off to a big win? We're about to find out. Here's your fifth and final clue. Good luck.
41: think that's I Want to Hold Your Hand.
1: Who do you reckon that was by?
41: The Beatles. I think it was their first Christmas number one, I think. That's 1963, I think.
1: Beatles, I think I've heard of them. Oh. Any good?
0: They're like hip-hop or something, or...
1: With knowledge like that, it's very difficult to keep the tension going because you are, of course, absolutely correct. It is I Want to Hold Your Hand. Nicely done, Neil, the Man United fan, which will come back to you shortly. Frankie, unlucky. 4 out of 5, yeah. Very respectable. One of the... Yeah, on another day, 4 would have been comfortably enough.
40: Well done, Neil, fifth place.
1: Yeah.
40: Can't argue with that.
1: Yeah, nicely done. What does the rest of the weekend hold for you, Frankie?
40: Not a lot. I'm not back on the work to Tuesday, so I'll just
1: batch
40: on. Look after the grandson tomorrow night, so...
1: Ah, lovely. Enjoy that. Enjoy the weekend, and you're welcome on the show anytime. Nice to hear from you again, Frankie. Take care.
40: Good morning. Thanks for having me back on, Ben. Cheers.
1: Anytime. Cheers, Frankie. All the best. Neil, the Man United fan in Droitwich, 5 out of 5. Congratulations to you. You have the choice of what book you'd like us to send you on Monday morning. You can either have Getting Involved, A Great British Adventure by James Holden, or 22 Years, The Inside Story of Arsenal's Title-Winning Season. I've got a funny feeling I know which one you're going to pick.
41: Yeah, it's going to be the Arsenal one, because I've got a couple of guys that'd be interested in it, so I haven't decided who's going to get it yet, but we'll see.
1: That's not what I predicted. I thought you wouldn't want to have an Arsenal book in your house, but you're going to get it.
41: No, there's like a guy in my quiz team and a guy on my Skittles team. They're both big Arsenal fans, so it'd be nice treat for them. So.
1: Yeah, and it's signed. I've just opened the cover, and this one has got an autograph in it.
0: Oh, wow, look at that.
1: And I don't think it's somebody at TalkSport Towers having a laugh. I think that is a bona fide signed copy. Ooh. So, Neil, nicely done. Score prediction this weekend against Ipswich, a thrilling 2-2 draw, one would assume.
41: Something narrow, like 2-1 or something. We can't keep a clean sheet at the moment, so something narrow like that.
1: Ipswich looked decent against Sunderland, but you'd hope at Old Trafford that'd prove to be the difference. We shall see. Neil, lovely to hear from you. Enjoy the rest of the weekend, sir. You know where we are. You're welcome anytime.
41: Yeah, and you.
1: And stay on the line, Stu, will take your details shortly. How about that? 5-4. That's the high score in one of those we've had for a while.
0: Yeah, I mean, they were fairly easy.
1: Yeah, I did go, not. I wouldn't go as far as Route 1.
0: No.
1: Just songs we haven't heard before. But the problem is we've been doing this nearly a year.
0: Yeah.
1: And sometimes I pick them thinking that they're new. And then I think, oh no, we had that one on October the 5th. But hey-ho. 03717 223 344. We'll be talking cricket next. Keep it TalkSport.
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2: morning to Philip, who's just got home from Moonrock in Mechelen. Is that how you pronounce it? Belgium.
0: Oh.
2: Good start to my birthday. Happy birthday, Philip. Huh. In bed now listening to Talk Sport. Love the show. Thank you, Philip. Anyone who says they love the show in their message gets sent a £10 Woolworths voucher. Sam in West Yorkshire, thanks for getting me through my night shift again. Have you heard there's a new non-league football manager coming out? I haven't. I'm all over it, though. I can't wait. Well, neither can I. I'm going to Liversedge versus Bootle in the FA Trophy today, hoping for another big win. Up the sedge. Well, Sam, check in to our non-league roundup with the executive editor of the non-league paper, John Couch, tomorrow. I think we do that at 3:15 now. It used to be 4:15, but we had to move one or two things around. If you follow me on X, at Ben A. Fletcher, we'll put all the timings of who's on and when we put the post out tomorrow evening. Ashley, thank you for reading my message, guys. Pleasure. Ballistic isn't feeling confident as a Spurs fan. Just reminded him. His Arsenal mate's going to love my analysis. It'll make his weekend. Some people are easy pleased, aren't they, Ballistic? Julian in Swansea. Hi, Ben. Championship manager, 97-98. I loved how you could personally become a player for your favourite team. I signed for Man United being a fan, and back then, being Welsh, my international call-up was almost instantaneous without having kicked a ball. Julian in Swansea. Yeah, that was high, that was absolute uber geekery. You could get into the editor. I used to put Woking in Division 3, and it would take ages to put in every single player, every single attribute, every single position, place of birth, birthday, all that. Position. But it was worth doing. It was worth doing. Other people were out drinking, girls. I was at home on my 486 Windows 95 PC.
0: Oh, my goodness.
2: Doing that.
0: Wow.
2: A545 loves both Blur and Oasis. Park Life is a fantastic album. More of your messages on the way shortly. 03717223344. Keep your messages coming in. But now we'll turn our attention to cricket and dip into the latest following on podcast from TalkSport. Our chief cricket correspondent, head of cricket, John Norman, is joined by the former England fast bowler, Steve Harmison, as well as Pakistan cricket broadcaster, Behram Qazi, to look back at day two of the second test between England and Pakistan at Lord's.
8: Let's be honest, guys, there hasn't been much excitement to this test match. The jeopardy has just not been there pretty much since Azan Awais was bowled or was dismissed first ball of the test series. Pakistan started the day with a really good opportunity. Get one wicket relatively quickly and then get through to lunch. One, maybe two down, within maybe 150 of England's first innings score. Maybe, just maybe, we would have had a game. What actually happened was England batted pretty easily for an hour and that was it.
12: I mean, just when we thought at the end of day one that we might be getting a bit of a contest in this test series, well, all of those hopes were quashed on day two. I think Pakistan weren't completely out of it when England were 9 down for 248. In fact, we even said that they might be marginally ahead at the end of day one. But 47-run last wicket partnership between Gus Atkinson and Josh Tung. Atkinson, of course, no stranger to scoring runs at Lord's. Scored 45 of them, and Josh Tung unbeaten on 30, highest test score for him ever. And Pakistan were on the back foot there on. England ended up with 290. Then Pakistan lost Imam ul Haq to injury, low grade calf strain, and he couldn't come out to bat. Pakistan rolled over for 110, and their best batter, Azan Awais, who scores 46 runs. Well, Manners was telling me that he had a false shot percentage of 42.5%, Hami.
13: Yeah, he did. And I think England bowler, there's something in their surface. I think the most excited I've been from a Pakistan's point of view was that little bit passage tonight where I think Muhammad Ali had it on a bit of string, bowling, and he got Joe Root with an absolute beauty. But it's not been a contest at all. I think you try and be respectful to the Pakistan team, and there's a lot said in between the test matches on, you know, whether this is a good Pakistan side, what type of Pakistan side this is. But at the end of the day, when you look at it in a cricketing terms, they haven't thrown any punches back at England. They really haven't. England have been able to stay in second, third gear when they've batted, and when England have bowled, both at Leeds and here, they've basically challenged the top of off stump and said to the Pakistan batters, have you got the technique which hasn't been answered in the positive? And have you got the heart and the cricket nous to overcome bowlers like Ollie Robinson, Gus Atkinson, bowling at the top of the sticks? And have you got the ticker and the other heart and the bravery to withstand a fiery spell from Jofra Archer? In international cricket, these are questions, these are basic questions you need to not survive in

0: from a game plan and a game awareness, nowhere near being good enough to come up against a team like England, who have had their own issues in the last 18, 12, 24 months.
1: What did you think of Emilio Gay's innings today, Harmy?
0: I don't care. He's in. That's it. Like, for me, if I'm Emilio Gay, as much as whatever you think of that innings, whether you think it was scratchy, whether it didn't look international, whether you see there's technical faults, he's still batting. And that's something that's going to encourage Emilio Gay. I sit here saying that I don't care what it looked like. It comes with the result, and the result is he's still there. He's 30 not out of 69 balls, and he's given England a chance and a platform to go and win a game. Now, individually, he has got to be feeling a little bit under pressure because he hasn't got 100 yet in Test match cricket. He's playing against the Pakistan side, who I think are better with the ball than they are with the bat. And I think there has been times over the course of the last two, five innings that he's batted, that he has looked quite vulnerable. But I thought today, on a challenging surface, with a ball doing a bit in the air, from a lateral movement point of view, and off the pitch, he sometimes looked all at sea, but the fighting quality and the determination to be there at the end of the day for your team, I think that it's finding a way. How many times have I said about this England cricket team? Finding a way to win. Zach Crawley can smash it, look good. Ben Duckett, go out there, smash it, look good. You find a way to win and give your team a solid base. Now, he's found a way to still be in there at the end of the day. Tomorrow's a new day, might not swing as much. Sun could shine, and he could get a couple away early, get his confidence going. Then you see the Durham version of Emilio Gay, and all of a sudden he gets to 50, gets to 70, gets to 100. And that, I think, is when you answer that question properly, is when he gets out and what sort of innings we've just seen from Emilio Gay.
1: I don't care what it looks like either. I'm just delighted he's still there at stumps, 30 from 69. Here's the follow-up question. If Brendan McCullum was still coach and Ben Stokes still captain, do you think Emilio Gay would have played that innings any differently?
0: Yes, I think he would. But I also think Harry Brook would have played his innings a bit differently. And I think at Headingley we would have seen some of the innings as played a little bit differently as well.
1: Forget the others.
0: Yeah.
1: I'm just interested in Emilio Gay.
0: I think he probably would then. Yeah, I really do.
1: And he might have been out.
0: And I don't think he might have been out. I think he probably would have been out. I think he would have been
1: out. He's been allowed to play in his way.
0: Yeah, I get that. I think that's a valid point. And I think this is what we want. This is what I've been calling for a long time with that end of the baseball era. Is it's fine having a team game plan, but just let players play. Pick a player on his skill set and let him go and play his own game the way he sees it. Like I said with Emilio, England, the biggest thing that they haven't been able to do recently is find a way of winning. So find a way of surviving and performing and then putting pressure on the bowler. How many times have we said about getting bowlers into their second and third spell? We had a little bit of a disagreement a bit earlier about England being challenged and this bowling unit being challenged. All that comes to head. And Emilio Gay, do you know what? Allowing players to play their own way is much more important, I think, than having a team game plan, which sometimes might not suit certain individuals, but it also puts the team under pressure if certain individuals can't play that way, i.e. Emilio Gay probably can't play the way Zach Crawley plays.
2: Well, I also think that Test cricket is about weathering the storm. It's about showing resistance. And England were quite one-dimensional in the way they played in the baseball era.
0: England haven't been playing Test cricket properly.
2: Exactly. So I would take this 30 not out knock by Emilio Gay as a big win, because look at what we saw from Pakistan as well. Now, obviously, England bowled terrifically well. Ollie Robinson has been on a roll in this entire series, bowled an economical and incisive spell today. 4 for 11 and 13 overs is ridiculous. Had the ball on a string, wobble seam masterclass, and of course you expect him to do really well in these conditions, but then I thought Jofra was rapid, very, very

0: fiery. We saw some reverse swing later on. We saw a lot of, threatening rip snorters. Really, really tough bumpers. I don't think he bowled many deliveries under 90 miles per hour today, Hami, but Pakistan couldn't dig in. It was a very easy, sort of task for them, at least in theory. Of course, not in actuality because they couldn't survive. But all they really needed to look to do was to survive the day and then come back tomorrow or day after, given that there's a lot of rain tomorrow. But whatever, they just had to show some resistance, wait for the ball to get soft, and then maybe go for their runs. And I understand that they'd lost Imam to injury, but look at some of those dismissals. Shaan Masood goes out to a very poor delivery. That should not be, a wicket ball. Babar Azam is pushing at it. Even though he survives just one delivery earlier, he still pushes at it and goes out. Ollie Robinson gets the better of Sauth Shakeel once again, the nip packer. And who else? Rizwan, poor dismissal from him as well. Azhar Awais is the only kid, cricketer in this team, batter in this team, who showed a bit of resistance, and he was dropped on 8 by Harry Brook in the slip cordon. Abdullah Shafiq, you've just seen Harry Brook drop Azhar Awais, in the slip cordon, and we are seconds away from the lunch break. Dig in. Don't go out driving. Just show some application.
1: I actually thought that Shafiq's dismissal sums where Pakistan are at this moment in time. Because you know what? That ball should have went for four. So he gets out just before lunch, and an indecision, a little bit of indecision in the footwork, a little bit of indecision in execution. And that's where Pakistan are at this moment in time. England bowled very, very well. And England put Pakistan under the extreme pressure. But they put them under pressure in more than one way. They put them under pressure in more than one way from either end. And that Shakeel dismissal, the Shafiq dismissal just before lunch, that ball should have went for four. International batters should have hit that ball for four. But where Pakistan are at this moment in time, in a shell, probably frightened of their own shadow at this moment in time, not knowing sort of whether to be positive, whether to be negative. So it's easy to say, sit in and try and dig in and get the ball soft, get the bowlers in their second and third spell and see in for the rest of the day. At this moment in time, emotionally, I think physically and mentally, Pakistan are really, really struggling with confidence. And that dismissal sums it up, because it was a half volley, wide outside off stump. It should have been banged for four, and they should have walked off, and he should have been enjoying his lunch that way.
2: 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Because Bayram and I talked about Joe Root for about 20 minutes. We were trying to work out the maths to when he can or will go past Sachin Tendulkar's run scoring record. But if he keeps getting out leg before wicket, it may not even happen.
3: 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England heading into day three at Lord's in a very, very strong position, leading Pakistan by 261 runs. Pakistan 110 all out. England 81 for three. The weather will almost certainly have a say in proceedings later on today at Lord's, but England, you would think, will see this test match out once and for all. I should add as well, plenty more to see and do on the TalkSport Cricket YouTube channel. 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
3: 03717223344, carry on aging at around 3:30 this morning. Guess the age. 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Good morning to Andy Stevenson, who sent me a message on X at TS Extra Time at Ben A. Fletcher. Ben, my prediction is a 2-1 win at home against Arsenal, says the Villa fan, which would throw the cat amongst the pigeons. You know what? Head says convincing Arsenal win. Heart would love to see an Emery get one over the Gunners again. And would I be surprised by that? Well, nothing surprises me in football. But I'm not feeling it, Andy. I'm not feeling it. All the more reason for it to happen then, I suppose. Stacey and I are glued to the radio, listening to the 1 Second Wonder, our weekend ritual. Excellent show. Andy and Stacey in Scottsdale, Arizona, thank you very much. And to make it even better, it's still 40 degrees where they are.
28: Oh.
3: Glorious sunshine.
28: All right for some.
3: Yeah, very much. Mm. That's a nice ritual, isn't it? So it must be about, what, 6:15 in the evening where they are.
28: Yeah.
3: So driving home from work in Arizona, listening to the 1 Second Wonder.
28: Oh. That's
3: Maybe there's an American company out there that will sponsor us.
28: Oh, could be.
3: Where's that gentleman that used to message and he marketed the wine?
28: Oh,
3: remember? Maybe you could get us a little bit of cha-ching, American dollar.
28: Yeah, what's he doing anyway? I haven't heard from him for a while.
3: Yeah, exactly. And the Pines. Has anyone seen or heard from the Pines? I'd like to think there's some really cool reason.
28: Yeah.
3: And maybe like they're away doing something exciting.
28: Why they don't end up on the side of a milk carton or something.
3: Oh, absolutely not.
28: I'm sure they're fine.
3: Yeah, absolutely. Just better things to do, right? Than listen to Little Old Us, 1 till 5 a.m. UK time. Saturday and Sunday mornings. We're halfway through, remarkably. That has absolutely flown by for us. I hope it's the same for you if you are working the night shift. or indeed working anywhere in the world. We've got, what have we got coming up next? Tony McCormick had a brilliant week last week, our top tipster. Painted the town red in York as well, so looking forward to chatting with him, getting some more tips. Carry On Ageing, 3:30, 0371 722 3344. Later, Stuart Weir in the 4 hour, we have the first look at this morning's back pages. And a real treat for Talk Sport listeners from 6 this morning, weekend breakfast, game day breakfast, is with Tony Cascarino and, do you want to guess? A real treat.
28: Not Goldstein, is it?
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32: From the Sky News Centre at 3. A rapid response team from the UK is expected to arrive in Nepal's capital, Kathmandu, today, following this week's devastating flash floods. Hundreds of people have died and around 2,500 others are missing across Nepal and neighbouring Tibet. 33 of those unaccounted for are British nationals, including several who travelled to the region for pilgrimages. Sachin Bagalan knows them and is hoping for good news.
33: I'm praying constantly, praying intensely to God that please keep them safe wherever they are. Please look after.
32: A man has died after a large sign fell at a Christian festival in West Sussex. At least 6 others have been injured. More from Nick Qureshi.
34: Police were called to the big church festival near Stenning yesterday afternoon. The man, who was 41 and from Eastbourne, was pronounced dead at the scene. Officers say they're supporting his next of kin. Day visitors were told to leave the site. The event, billed as the UK's biggest Christian festival, was due to last the whole weekend. It's now been cancelled. Organisers say they're devastated by what's happened. The Health and Safety Executive is investigating.
32: A total of 24 people have now been arrested in an operation tackling alleged organised crime in and around Middlesbrough. It comes after a series of incidents following last weekend's crash in the A66, in which 2 police officers and 5 young men were killed. Andy Burnham says MPs will get a genuinely free vote on legalising assisted dying in England and Wales. He's told his parliamentary party he'll abstain. Gatwick Airport's been hit by water issues for the second time in weeks. SES Water says it's restored supplies to customers in the area. And Manchester City were 4-1 winners at Crystal Palace in the Premier League. Arlene Haaland and Ryan Sharkey shared the goals. That's the latest. I'm Ruth McKee.
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5: Anton Clayton, good morning. All eyes may be on Maresca, but he's firmly focused on his players. That 4-1 win at Palace came via the boots of Haaland and Cherki, and Maresca told us he was particularly impressed with Cherki.
9: Yeah, the performance from him was very good, but especially off the ball. He worked very hard, not only the true goal that he scored, also off the ball. He had the teammates with the pressing, so very good.
5: So City go top of the table, Palace rooted to the bottom. Two defeats and two players seemingly exhausted after two games, but PSG won't admit once-away players are an issue.
10: We played at 11 with opportunity in these games. That's why we have to do with the player available, with the player here. And I don't find, I will not search away some excuses with this kind of thing.
5: So attention switches to Anfield on Saturday as Liverpool host Forest at lunchtime. That's live on Talk Sport. Elsewhere, Birmingham finally got their season off and running with a 2-1 win at Wrexham. Chris Davis was pleased with how they bounced back after a humbling by Brentford in midweek.
11: I said to them, they look like a team, you know, and I had no doubt in that. Obviously, you know, it was a tough night the other night, but this team got together really well tonight. I think Wrexham's a really good team, and especially at home, to come and win is magnificent for us.
5: Now, Ollie Watkins' replacement has been confirmed at Aston Villa. Nicholas Jackson has joined from Chelsea for £65 million. He's been registered in time for Arsenal on Monday, live on Talk Sport. Watkins, meanwhile, has been having a medical in Saudi. And it's understood Atletico have given Julian Alvarez until Sunday to decide his future amid links to Arsenal. But the club's told him he's not moving to Barcelona. Get more at TalkSport.com.
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3: It's right, you know, you are listening to Extra Time with Acorn Insurance, the UK's largest taxi insurance specialist. Thank you for being with us on this Saturday morning. Good morning to Tony from Koh Samui. Massive TalkSport resistance pocket over there, isn't there?
13: Yeah.
3: Garrison. A big pot of chicken jalfrezi on the go this morning, available with chunky chips or rice. What's your go-to? Oh, it's got to be rice. I'm increasingly into keema rice.
13: What's that?
3: That's the rice with bits of mince in it.
13: Oh, yeah, yeah.
3: Lovely.
13: Oh,
3: love very it, love nice. A bit of that. Getting ready for the early kickoff. Liverpool Forest, 6:30 p.m. local time. Then a few beers after work, watching the Terriers travel to Cambridge at 9 o'clock. Samui United won our final warm-up game yesterday, 9-0, taking Surat Thani FC to the cleaners. Great show as usual, dragging us grafters through the morning shift. Tony, thank you for your kind words. And he's sent us a picture of that pot of jalfrezi. Oh, look at that.
13: Looks amazing.
3: That looked absolutely delicious.
13: Mm.
3: You have to say. So good, in fact, I can't actually close it. And I might I might end up crashing my oh, what's going on here? Hang on a minute.
13: Uh-oh.
3: My knowledge of Windows XP is a little bit limited. Oh, I've completely come out of it now. Talk amongst yourselves. Yeah, there we go. It's all gone horribly wrong. Thanks for that, Stu.
13: Yeah.
3: MSN Messenger, those are the days.
13: Blimey.
3: That, oh, bit of Mario in there as well. I must have really messed up there, mustn't I? And he's also sent a picture of the curry with the naans, the chips.
13: Oh,
3: absolutely delicious.
13: It's amazing. Why can't he be closer?
3: We had a Ruby Murray in a new place in Reigate on Monday when we went to Chatham Dock, and it was really, really good. Madras is my go-to curry.
13: Mm.
3: I like it comfortable. I like to be at the upper limit of my comfort zone.
13: Yeah, yeah.
3: Not for the sake of like being hard or anything like that. I enjoy the feeling of perspiration when I have a curry, and Madras is probably my upper limit, and it was good. It did just that.
13: Oh.
3: Mark, thank you for your feedback. Taking on board the Glasgow view on the cricket. Understood. Disagree, but understood. Johnny, good morning, fellas. Over in Anglesey, City fans out there, Maresca is the man to lead this City team to success. Well, so far, so good. Scott in Woking. Go on, you cards. Morning, Ben. Just starting my morning shift after a long journey to and from Essex yesterday evening to watch Woking frustratingly lose again to Hornchurch. The joys of following a non-league side. Hopefully we can beat Southend on Monday. I'm not around at Bank Holiday Monday. I can't get to the Lathway. I was there last week for the 3-2 win over Fylde, but I don't think I'm going to get there Monday afternoon, sadly. Scott, do make sure you listen tomorrow. We'll be reflecting on that result and looking ahead to Woking Southend with the non-league paper executive editor, John Couch, who joins us every week to go through the brilliant non-league paper on a Sunday morning. It used to be 4:15. We now do it at 3:15 on a Sunday morning. So make sure you tune in for that. Do you know what we've not done for a little while? Two things. One, I didn't tell you who the guest presenter is on Wickham Breakfast this morning.
13: I thought you were carrying the tease on.
3: No.
13: Okay.
3: Well, I can do.
13: Is it not Goldstein?
3: It's not Goldstein.
13: Oh.
3: And so there'll be at least one person out there who messaged in who will be very pleased with that. It's Alan Brazil.
13: Oh, wow.
3: Alan Brazil's in the house with Tony Cascarino.
13: Oh, nice.
0: He's in. He'll be in with that world-famous growl from 6 o'clock.
13: Oh, yeah. He's looking well recently as well. She's really nice to see him back in the building.
3: Bouncing back. I met him, shook his hand the week before last, and in good spirits. I think he's a little bit bored. But I think it's fair to say, but he is in good spirits. And it was really, really good to see him. Christopher, thank you, chaps. Much appreciated for the Woolworths voucher. Mark, we felt privileged to see dolphins when we went to Arran.
13: Oh, wow.
3: But seeing an emerging submarine, that is different whiskey.
13: Yeah.
3: Absolutely.
13: Pretty amazing. It's an awesome sight, definitely.
3: Indeed, indeed. Keep your messages coming, 0371 722 3344. The other thing I forgot, neglected to mention, was the one word wonder.
13: Oh, yeah.
3: We've had the 1 second wonder, and it was congratulations to our Manchester United fan in Droitwich, Neil, who won that 5-4 against Frankie the Celtic fan in Bells Hill. The one word wonder is just for fun, 81089 0371 722 3344. What is the name of this song? I got it straight away. Do you know what it is?
13: No, I didn't actually.
3: You do now.
13: Yeah, I do now. Yeah.
3: Very, very good song. And I'm not going to, I'll wait till five, but an album came out in my youth, which was an effective best of. And it really got me into this particular artist stroke group, stroke single artist, not to give anything away whatsoever. And that is just a really lovely, lovely track. I can say it's track 14 on this particular album.
13: Oh, okay.
3: In memory. If that helps in any way, do let me know. I'd be interested if you get it off that.
13: Do you ever get that, though? Do you ever hear a song that's on one of these old compilations that you've had and it ends and you expect the next one to come in, but it doesn't? It's so weird. It's all ingrained in there, isn't it?
3: I've got a CD. Remember those? 100% Summer. And it came out in 1994, I think, and it's just a great summer album. It's got the Flintstones theme tune by B-52s on it randomly, Aswad Shine, Club Tropicana, Dawn Penn, You Don't Love Me, No, Good Vibrations by the Beach Boys, loads and loads of really, really summery songs, one of which, Katrina and the Waves, Walking on Sunshine. They edited the middle eight? I don't know, but they edited a key bit out of the song.
13: Yeah.
3: Because I feel alive, I feel alive, I feel a love that's really real. You know, the bit that builds up.
13: Yeah.
3: Walking the sunshine, oh yeah. Before we get into the final chorus. And that just been edited out of the song.
13: Why?
3: I had no idea. So for years, because it's not like they're running out of space.
13: Yeah.
3: Like on a tape. I don't know why they would have done it. So for years, I didn't realise that was part of the song because that was the only one I ever heard. It was on my CD. And when I heard this other version, I was like, wow, what's this? Not realising that every other version of the song correctly has that bit in it.
13: That's really weird.
3: So songs that weirdly get edited for like no reason at all. So you normally get that on some radio stations, not ours.
13: Mm.
3: They'll edit out good bits.
13: Yeah. Was that a compilation album, though?
3: It was. It was a compilation album.
13: Because I remember that whoever invented CDs. I think the spec was that they wanted like a Mozart symphony of a certain length to fit on them. Maybe it just didn't. Maybe it just took it over, and they thought, "Oh, we'll chop that bit out."
3: Yeah, well, maybe, but why do that?
13: Yeah,
3: I remember watching GoldenEye, the James Bond film, years ago on ITV, and they edited out. This must have been to fit the film in for timings. Have you seen GoldenEye?
13: A long time ago.
3: Okay, well, basically. It is the way they edited it wasn't clear who Boris was.
13: Oh.
3: I'm invincible with the pen.
13: Yeah.
3: They just edited it out completely.
13: Oh no.
3: And by the time, so if you were watching that for the first time, I actually wrote a letter of complaint. I was that wound up. I was only 17, 18 at the time. I was that wound up about it.
13: Oh, goodness.
3: You know, for those who don't have it on VHS, as was the style at the time,
13: yeah,
3: you'd never know. And it would totally ruin your appreciation of the film.
13: Was it green ink? Because we used to get a lot of letters in green ink when I first started working in radio. And
3: oh, did you?
13: Yeah, really angry people. It's always green ink.
3: I don't think I hand wrote it. I think, or green font. Comic Sans MS.
13: Yeah.
3: So just for fun on the text, this morning's One Word Wonder, 0371722344, 81089 on the text. Stu, let's hear it one more time. Touch. What song is that? And in around 15 minutes' time, we will be doing Carry On Aging, Get Your Name Added to the List. If you would like to play for Getting Involved, A Great British Adventure by James Holden. If you enjoy adventure, love to laugh, want to try a fun new sport, or are simply interested in uniquely British tomfoolery, this is the big book for you. Guess how much? Paperback.
13: Oh, I'm going to go for $11.99.
1: Don't be stupid, YouTube. What are you talking about?
3: That's our breakfast presenter from 6 this morning. $14.99 is the correct answer.
13: Oh, blimey.
3: So you're getting a decent book there.
13: Yeah,
3: very nice. Coming on and guessing a few birthdays. Give us a call, 0371722344. Normally listening from 1 a.m, but just walked in from a night out at the Helen of Troy Club in Soho.
13: Oh, wow.
3: One last cheeky beer with Tony McCormack before hitting the sack. That's from Leach. Thank you, Leach. I went to school with a guy called Leach. You're not Peter Leach, are you? That went to Bishop Reindorp. I haven't spoken to him for years. Tell you, that'd be a hell of a story if it was.
13: Yeah.
3: It probably isn't, but you never know. Small world and everything else. Jeff in Epping. Hi, Ben. Have Chelsea signed Villa keeper Martinez yet? I don't think they have they, Stu? Is that still not over the line yet, Martinez to Chelsea?
2: Not quite confirmed, but it looks like a 7.9 million fee for the keeper.
3: How do you feel about that?
2: Yes, I'm happy.
3: Forgiven, forgotten after the World Cup. He wasn't really one of the bad guys, was he?
2: No.
3: He's just a good player that happens to be Argentinian, not like the other clown that plays for your club.
2: No, well, that's the thing. I mean, it was unforgivable what he did on Monday night, Sanchez. You know, the first goal, he could get a bus through the gap that he had. And then the second goal, I mean, he parried it straight to a player that left it open for him. It's just unforgivable. And people are saying, oh, but you're getting Martinez. He's old and he's not quite as good as he was. He just played in the World Cup final, you've got to remember. He is a former World Cup winner. He's just won the Europa League with Villa. Okay, he might be out of favour there. And he's been out of favour with Villa because of his antics where he wanted to move away and things like that. He didn't get his move to Juventus. I'd happily have him at Chelsea because I think he's miles better than Sanchez. Yeah.
3: And he's not a bad guy. I mean, Enzo Fernandez is the pantomime bad guy, and he's going to be this season. And for as long as he's playing in the Premier League, I think he's always going to have that based on that World Cup semi-final against England. But Martinez, yes, he's from Argentina. But there wasn't really any housery from him that I can remember anyway. So in answer to your question, Jeff in Epping, not yet, but very, very nearly. Very, very nearly. This morning's One Word Wonder. Izzy, you are absolutely right. Mark Cook, it isn't The Sun Always Shines on TV. And Chris Windle, it isn't Flash Gordon by Queen.
13: Ah.
3: Saviour of the Universe. This morning's One Word Wonder is... Just for fun, 0371722344, 81089, if you want to drop us a text. Our top tipster, Tony McCormack, is on the way on TalkSport.
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3: I always feel very excited when this music comes on. Speaking of Chatham Harbour, this is like the music that's playing in my head whenever I go to places like that. The old HMS Victory bobbing up and down, cannons firing. Beautiful. Christopher Minnie, is the 1 second track Laura Branigan, or do I need to have a good laugh at myself? You need to have a good laugh at yourself. It isn't anywhere near Laura Branigan, I'm afraid. Steve-O, do you remember the version of Just Be Good To Me that had Jam Hot sampled on it? Yeah, I do. This is Jam Hot.
13: Oh, yeah.
3: Yeah, always used to play that in Safeway in Woking back in the glory years. Russell Hall, Morning Ben, Mark and Stuart, is the one-word wonder Invisible Touch by Genesis. Few people have said that. Yeah. No, it isn't. No, it isn't. This morning's one-word wonder is... What song is that? Just for fun. 03717223344 on the WhatsApp. Give us a call on that number if you'd like to play Carry On Aging in around 15 minutes' time. The book we're playing for is Getting Involved, A Great British Adventure. Get your name added to the list because we don't want to be in a situation where people don't answer their phones because they've drifted off to the land of Nod or they move away from their phone or whatever it is. You could be starting your weekend by winning a book. So please do get in touch. More of your messages on the way shortly. But for now, let's turn our attention to horse racing and look ahead to a brilliant weekend of racing to come with our top tipster, Tony McCormick. Tony, a very good morning to you. How are you doing?
16: Morning, Ben. Good to be back with you. After exploits at York last week with Rupert Bell, I've survived a night with Rupert Bell.
17: Well, that's another massive stripe on your TalkSport uniform for sure. did you end up going for tapas? Is that right? Do I remember that correctly?
16: Yes, we did. We went for tapas with Neil Phillips, the wine tipster, producer Dan, who was an absolute gem, and Lizzie Kelly, of course, Lizzie and Rupert. Great company, great crack as well. It was lovely to meet them all, and it was lovely, just great memories.
17: Yeah, really great festival. And in terms of your tips last week, they absolutely delivered. A couple of places, but Dakari Bay coming in, 10-1 in the 3:35, the Heritage Handicap. Great tip in, a lot of happy punters last week.
16: There was, yeah. Dakari Bay did us proud in the Ebor itself. I like getting the, it's my second favourite race over the years as well, Ben, it must be said. Grand National is my favourite horse race of all time, but I've got very special thoughts on the Ebor as well, and it's good to get I think about 10 years ago they had a 100-1 winner, Mudderwim, won it at 100-1, but it might have been 15 years ago, but I didn't get that one, by the way, but Dakari Bay, we put up a 10-1 opportunity, ran a great race in third, looked all over the winner for a little bit inside the final furlong. He finished third at 14-1, and Hopewell Rock ran a gallant race in second at 13-2. But we did nearly got the forecast, but it wasn't to be.
17: He did really great. Why is the Ebor so special to you? I can understand the Grand National, obviously, the race, if any sort of part-time punters are going to do a race, is normally up at Aintree. But why is the Ebor so special to you?
16: For a number of reasons, Ben, actually. It's just down the road from me. It's a 40-minute drive, 45-minute, well, probably an hour with all the traffic on the road now. But just down the road, 40 miles away in York, I used to work quite a bit in York as well. for former employees. And it's always special. It's always the race that they always look forward to. And when my eldest son was, before he was 1 year old, my partner Sal took him along to the Ebor before obviously in August. So he was 11 months old. And then we continued to do so for the next 10 years. That's when the Ebor was on a Wednesday as well. And it was great stuff. It was the middle bit, of course, we're in Tattersalls, in the middle of the course. It was absolutely packed as well, full of Scots and full of Geordies as well, shoulder to shoulder. And there wasn't an ounce of trouble. There wasn't a hint of trouble as well. That was a few years ago, I think. Well, he's 28 now, is our George. So, so it's about 18 years ago since we were there. But, between 1 and 10, he never missed a... didn't know much about them, like, but he never missed an Ebor. So, it was good. And I also mentioned that to William Darby, who interviewed, lucky enough to interview for TalkSport 2 on Racing Live and mentioned that to him. And he did go on about it as well. We had a good chat about that with William Darby. He's an absolute gentleman as well and a brilliant leader of his York team.
17: That's lovely. I need to be a better dad, a better educator when it comes to my kids in horse racing. They're football, cricket, rugby, absolutely fine. But my oldest, I think, did Lingfield when he was a baby. But it's one of those where you just sort of think, oh, I'll do it one day. But we must get round to it at some point. Tony, before we get on to the weekend's tips, I've got to ask you about Galloping Deschamps, retired during the week. What a horse.
16: Yeah. To be honest with you, Ben, there's very good race horses. There are champions, and then there are horses whose name becomes part of the history of the sport. And Galloping Deschamps was one of those. And yesterday, Wednesday, at the age of 10, the curtain has come down on a magnificent career. And that's the way to treat a champion racehorse as well. No ifs or buts. We'll see how he is in the morning, or we'll see how he is on a week on Tuesday. The time was trained by Willie Mullins and Audrey Turley. The Turley family knew his time was up and instantly told everybody that he's going to be retired. He partnered in his greatest days by Paul Townend. Galloping Deschamps won 12 Grade 1s, 3 Irish Gold Cups, and most memorable back-to-back Cheltenham Gold Cups in 2023 and 2024. Fantastic stuff. That first Gold Cup announced him as the outstanding staying chaser of his generation as well. And 12 months later, he came back. He did it again, powering up that famous Cheltenham Hill and joining a special group of horses who have successfully defended racing's greatest prize. He came agonisingly close to a third in 2025, which possibly was his easiest race, to be honest with you. But he finished runners-up to I Know the Way You're Thinking, who I don't think's won another race again since, by the way. But an injury denied him another opportunity at Cheltenham this year, but nothing should diminish what we witnessed with Galloping Deschamps. 15 victories from 26 starts, 12 at Grade 1 level, nearly £2 million in prize money earned. And perhaps the greatest compliment of all is that Willie Mullins, a man who has trained extraordinary number of champions, described him as one of the easiest horses he has ever had at Close Sutton. And brilliant, tough, consistent. At his peak, he was absolutely imperious, Ben. And for several reasons, when Galloping Deschamps walked into a paddock, you knew you were looking at one of the very best national hunt horses that's ever been. And thankfully, he retires sound. Another life ahead of him. And Galloping Deschamps were twice a Gold Cup winner, a champion of his generation, and a horse that racing will remember for a very, very long time.
17: You're absolutely right. I was there in 2023. I wasn't there on Gold Cup Day in 2024, but with TalkSport, his very, very first one, you could just tell you were witnessing something very, very special.
16: Yeah.
17: Just as I've got a print of Tiger Roll in my downstairs toilet, I dare say there'll be a few Galloping Deschamps prints finding their way into various sporting memorabilia walls in houses up and down this country.
16: One of mine, mate.
17: Oh, really? Well, absolutely.
16: Yeah, after the first one as well. I got a canvas done of Galloping Deschamps, and of course Paul Townend was up on him there as well. So just looking at it now, mate.
17: Oh, lovely. What a horse, what a character. Tony, let's move on to the weekend's action then. York last week. Where in the country are you going to take us this weekend?
16: Well, hopefully, fingers crossed, Sandown. Bizarrely, we've got a bit of problems at Sandown with badgers.
17: Oh, really?
16: Badgers have been digging up sections of the racing service and parade ring as well. We even got into the parade ring. Course officials have noted that the activity has increased following the recent dry weather spells. Clerk of the course, Andrew Cooper, confirmed that while staff must regularly repair patches, that the racing lines remain safe and there are no immediate threats to the fixtures. And I've just checked that Sandown's still on for Saturday. So fingers crossed. And of course, under the Protection of Badgers Act, which I know a lot about, racecourse management cannot harm or relocate the animals, meaning options are restricted to smoothing over the turf and trying to block access routes. But I'm sure they'll do everything that's needed there. But yeah, we've got nine races on ITV4. ITV4 today, Ben. First race we're going to look at is at Goodwood, the 2 o'clock at Goodwood. We've got the 2 o'clock at Goodwood and fingers crossed the 2:15 at Sandown. There's a couple of decent 40 years on and completely random have big chances. We won't be going for those though because they're a little skinny in price. Completely Random comes from stall four, carries top weight. His latest fourth was a step back in the right direction. He's got a good chance. And also 40 years on comes from stall two. Excellent recent profile. But we're going to go for Ghost Mode. He comes from stall six. He's another course and distance winner. He arrives off a win, gets in as a three-year-old with 9 stone and looks to be finding his rhythm again. And also Fondo Blanco at a decent big price. Drawn in stall eight. He's been well beaten on both starts this season, but I think this horse has got ability and on older form. And he arrives with questions to answer, but I think this could be his time of year coming into the autumn. Fondo Blanco there at the big price and Ghost Mode in the 2 o'clock at Goodwood and then on to the 2:15 at Sandown. Fingers crossed that we get this. And it's Zin Front Runner Finish Handicap, whatever that is. So we've got two here as well, Ben. Again, big shout out for the favourite, My Love Is King, a worthy favourite. He comes from stall four, gets first time visor, still lightly raced, shown plenty of ability in the Gosden Yard, may find a bit more improvement with the headgear here, but we're going to go for two big ones here. Gonna Fly comes from stalls three and gets a lightweight as a three-year-old. Recent form is mixed, but Ross Orion rides and he could still have more to offer. Fancy him to finish in the places. And Stem as well, drawn in stall six. He's a course and distance winner, which is important around Sandown. His latest run was disappointing, but the win two starts ago shows he can be competitive if he's back on song. And he's another one that's coming into his time of year as well, Stem, into the late summer, early autumn.
17: Gonna Fly. The reason I laughed when you said that, Tony, just to let the listener know, we don't talk before we do this about the horses that we're going to talk about, the horses you're going to tip. I just looked down the list as you're saying them. And the first one I noticed was Gonna Fly. And the reason for that is, it's the lyrics to the Rocky theme tune, isn't it? Gonna fly now.
16: Yes, it is, yeah.
17: If I can completely ruin the song for everybody. And I was going to say, like, patchy form, but what's in a name? And that name just leapt off the page. Left off the page, as you say. Ross Orion in the saddle from R.M. Beckett Stables. Decent enough horse. And if there is something in the name, that one certainly resonated with me.
16: Yeah, definitely. He's out of Star Spangled Banner as well, by Star Spangled Banner, out of a Giant Causeway mare as well, which has got some fantastic breeding. And for this type of trip as well, over 1 mile, two, maybe on the short side, but he may be well over further, but he's only a three-year-old, and Rafe Beckett is very, very patient with some of his horses. And I think next season, Gonna Fly, we could see him over longer distances, but he's trying him tomorrow. As I say, and you said there, recent form's mixed, but that's that win two starts ago as well at Windsor, albeit it was in a three-runner race. He did win October last year at Newbury. As a two-year-old, he beat King of Earth 2.25 lengths, finishing first of 10 runners. He beat 9 opponents that day, and he was very, very impressive that day, winning by 2.25 lengths. And as I say, he's coming into late summer, early autumn as well. It could be his time of year for Gonna Fly. So he needs keeping an eye on whatever he does later on today.
17: Indeed, and I wonder how long it'll be before we see him trotting up the Philadelphia steps, if I can continue with that drawn-out Rocky reference. At Tony Mac Racing on social media, those tips will be shared a little bit later on this afternoon. Tony, you'll be back across the TalkSport network, presumably next week.
16: Yes, I've had a busy week as well on Racing Live. Been pundit for 3 days, and next week we're going into, I am presenting from my daughter, I think it's Foss Lass, I think, next week.
17: Nice.
16: And also a pundit with Lizzie Kelly from Bath on Thursday. So it's a full week. It's been a full week, and it's a full week ahead on Racing Live on TalkSport 2.
17: Good man. Our top tips to Tony McCormick on Extra Time on TalkSport. Thank you. Be lucky, and I'll speak to you very soon.
16: Cheers, Ben. Thank you, and thanks for all your support, Ben. 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

0: You're listening to Extra Time with Acorn Insurance, supporting British taxi drivers since 1982. Dalying Lama has dropped us a tweet, or an X, is this morning's one word wonder. You are one word out.
1: Oh.
0: You've got two of the words right. One of them is wrong, if that helps in any way. Martin, you are correct. And Brian's been in touch with the Cov fan. Big, big game today versus Hull. You're absolutely right on that front. Time now to play Carry On Ageing, the Guess the Age quiz. Three gentlemen callers today. First up, a man who's off to the Victorious Festival a bit later. Looking forward to seeing the Happy Mondays and the Black Keys. Mark in the shed. Good morning. How you doing, Mark?
2: I'm not too bad, Ben. Yourself?
0: Yeah, good, thank you. I can speak, well, he can speak for himself, producer Mark, but you were very happy to receive the Dragon in the Post.
1: I was.
0: And what a good job you did too. Thank you so much for that, Mark.
2: Oh, yeah, really made up that he's happy with it. You know, even if it finds its way into his toilet, my job is done.
0: on the wall rather than down the pan, yes. I think it's safe to say.
2: Yeah, it'll take a bit of blushing, I can tell you that.
1: Oh, I love it, mate. Thank you.
0: Mark, wait right there. You are up against Matt, the Spurs fan. Good morning, Matt. How you doing? Good weekend so far? Well, only just underway, really, isn't it?
3: Well, yeah, it's only start. Yeah, it's not too bad, mate. Not too bad. Just chilling out, playing a bit of old FIFA 2015. Retro football games.
0: Yeah, it's funny, isn't it? Some old games just hit the spot. Championship Manager 97-98 for me, or International Superstar Soccer Deluxe for the Super Nintendo. If I'm feeling particularly wistful. But yeah, FIFA 15. Any particular reason you land on that particular game?
3: Well, I've got an Xbox 360, and it's the last version that came out on the Xbox. Oh. So I picked one up the other day on the cheap, so I've just been playing that.
0: Oh, good man, good man. Matt, wait right there. You are up against a new caller, I'm led to believe. Evan, the Villa fan in Oxford. Evan, a very good morning to you. Thanks for joining us. How are you?
4: Well, mate, can you hear me?
0: Loud and clear. How you doing?
4: Good, thank you, mate. I've got a little group question for you.
0: Go on.
4: Is Villa getting Champions League this season or no?
0: No.
4: No?
0: I don't think so. Not top four.
4: I reckon.
0: I think Inaya is a fantastic manager, but I, based on what I've seen so far, there could be a massive influx of signings between now and when the window closes, but from what I've seen so far, no, I can't see it. What say you?
4: Yeah, I don't... Listen, we've lost a lot of players this season, and we've made a couple of signings that are a little bit questionable, but you've got to back the managers, you know what I mean? I think we're going to get top six.
0: Top six.
4: Due to the manager. That's all Unai Emery.
0: Unai Emery is going to be a huge part of it. You're absolutely right. But Evan, for now, thank you. We are now going to play the one... No, we're not. We've done the 1 second wonder. What's this called again? Carry On Ageing. There we go, almost. Guess the age. I'll ask you for a number. In return, you'll get a name. Guess the age. The person with the lowest score after three goes will be taking home Getting Involved, A Great British Adventure by James Holden. Mark, in the shed, you are first. You know the drill. Could I have a number between 1 and 20, please, sir?
2: Number 3, please, Ben.
0: Number 3 is Julian Casablancas, the lead singer of the indie rock band The Strokes. Julian Casablancas.
2: Okay, 50.
0: 50?
2: Yeah.
0: 48. Ooh. You're off and running it with a 2. Very good. You a fan of The Strokes? I feel like that was they were about when I was at uni.
2: I really love my music, Ben. I know The Strokes.
0: Yeah. Is this it? This is it? That was the name of the album, wasn't it?
2: Don't put me on the spot, but I do know The Strokes.
0: Yeah, decent. Right, Mark, good start for you. Matt, the Spurs fan, you're next.
3: I'll go 20.
0: 20, top of the shop, as they say. Leah Michelle, star of the musical comedy series Glee. Leah or Lee?
3: Blimey.
0: Lee Michelle.
3: I'll go mid-30s. I think I was about... I'll go 33.
0: 33. If you'd gone mid-30s, you'd have been a bit closer to it. It is her birthday today. She turns 40 today. Mm. Happy birthday, Leah Michelle. She's 7 out. That's not bad. I think under 10 to start off with is half decent. Better than some of the ones we've had previously. We've had 34s and 29s and, you know...
3: Yeah.
0: Nicely done. Matt, wait right there. Evan, the Villa fan, it comes to you. A number between 1 and 20, please.
4: 2.
0: 2 is Richard Armitage, a British actor famous for the Hobbit trilogy. Richard Armitage.
4: Yeah, what's the question?
0: How old is he?
4: 62.
0: That's not a bad guess. 55. Ooh. So you're 7 out. Good start, Evan. Good start. 772. Mark in the shed. It comes back to you.
2: 17, please, Ben.
0: 17. Just 17. Florence Welch. Hey, you've landed on your music today. Lead singer of the indie rock band Florence and the Machine. Florence Welch.
2: I'd say she is 45.
0: Celebrated her birthday yesterday. She has just turned 40 on the nose.
2: Okay. So yeah, that's all right.
0: Yep, 5. So you're on 7. You've effectively got a go in hand over Mark and Evan as things stand. Matt, the Spurs fan, we come back to you.
3: I'll go 13.
0: Number 13. I'm lucky for some. How will it be for you? If I can get the page off my finger. There we go. Aaron Paul. Oh, I love Aaron Paul. Emmy-winning star, famous as Jesse Pinkman in Breaking Bad. Yeah,
3: okay.
0: Science.
3: Right.
0: Aaron Paul.
3: That was 2010-ish. That's 20 years ago. I'll go for 47.
0: Big Breaking Bad fan?
3: Yeah, I didn't make... One series was a bit dodgy, but yeah, the whole... I did get all the way through Breaking Bad. Yeah, it was a good series.
0: Did you watch Better Call Saul?
3: Not so much. Not so much.
0: Not so much. It's worth sticking with. Bit of a slow burn. But I did enjoy Better Call Saul. I can. What did you say again? 47?
3: 47.
0: On the nose. He is 47. Oh, wow. He turned 47 on August the 27th. Yes, standard. Nicely done. 7 after 2. Evan, it comes back to you. A number between 1 and 19, please.
4: 14.

0: Ben.
1: Number 16 is Jack Black, actor and frontman of Tenacious D. School of Rock, one of my favourite ever films.
0: Yeah, fantastic actor. 55.
1: He's just had a birthday on August the 28th. He has just turned 57. So you finish with 9, which is very, very respectable. Matt, the Spurs fan, let's come to you next.
2: I'll go for Paul Hardcastle, 19.
1: No, 19. Number 19 is Liam Payne, singer and former member of the global boy band One Direction.
2: Oh, blimey. All right, they were... What were they, 2000? I reckon he's 41.
1: Eight out. You finish with 15. Matt, unlucky, wait right there. We come to Evan, the Villa fan. Can I have a number between 1 and 20 from you, please?
0: 4.
1: Number 4 is Scott Kahn. Star of Hawaii 5-0 and the Oceans Trilogy.
0: Who?
1: Scott Kahn. Scott Kane, C-A-A-N.
0: I don't know.
1: Is that what you're sticking with?
0: Let's go 50 again.
1: Evan the Villa fan.
0: Yeah, 50.
1: You are absolutely bang on the money.
3: What?
1: He is 50. Nicely done. We'll come back to you in a minute, Evan. First of all, Matt, the Spurs fan, unlucky. 15 was your final score. Really, really good effort, but in the end, just beaten to it.
2: Yeah, not too bad. We had Martin Kellner back on. I tend to win when he's on.
1: Give it a couple of weeks. I'm heading back to Spain, so not sure who's in for me, but you've got every chance. Thank you for taking part, Matt. Enjoy your weekend. Nice hearing from you. Cheers.
2: Good night.
1: Mark in the shed. So near, yet so far.
0: Oh, well done, Evan. Brilliant.
1: Nicely
0: absolutely
1: done.
0: Fantastic.
1: And you know where we are. Enjoy the gig. Enjoy the happy Mondays. And, we'll speak to you again very, very soon, no doubt.
0: I'll send you some photos.
1: Oh, yeah, please do. Send them tomorrow night. Yeah, we'll have a look at those. Good man.
0: Will do. All right, then, boys.
1: Enjoy. Cheers. All the best.
0: Bye.
1: Take care. And Evan, first-time caller, first-time winner. Nicely done.
0: Oh, my God.
4: There is. That's the luckiest I've ever been in my life.
1: Well, do you know what?
4: I'll never get the lucky again.
1: Well, I tell you what. Indeed. I mean, people talk about beginner's luck, but sometimes it's just where you land. It is just where you land.
4: And you weren't
1: Googling in the background, were you?
4: No. I'm with my friends outside right now.
1: Oh, yeah? What have you been up to tonight?
4: I went to the Wetherspoons tonight.
1: Oh, yeah?
4: And had a little bit. And I've got home right now with my friends. They've just left. And I've got home. I went on TalkSport. I don't know why. And I've got a little bit lucky tonight.
1: Well, good man. Yeah, lucky indeed.
3: Yeah, maybe buy a lottery ticket or something.
1: Yeah, exactly.
4: Maybe I will tonight.
1: Good man. Evan, stay on the line. Stu will take your details and the book will be in the post your Monday morning. Well done. Enjoy the rest of the weekend.
4: Thank you, pal.
1: All the best. Cheers. 03717 22 3344. That was Carry On Aging. A clarification to follow. we'll deal with that shortly. But The Professionals is next on TalkSport.
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0: just to acknowledge one or two of you have messaged in about this. Whenever we put this quiz together, we have a list of 20. The orders that we give to our minions are 20 living celebrities from the world of music, TV, film and sport. And on this occasion, somebody you may have noticed is no longer alive, found their way onto that list. So we do acknowledge that. And one of those things. It happens. Sorry. And we move on. Time now for the professionals' version of Carry On Aging. It's Stu versus Mark. And last week, I think it was a 1-1 draw. Stu was off. Were you off last? Was it last week?
1: It was a 1-1 draw, and then we played a tiebreaker afterwards.
0: Oh, that was it. And Stu won the tiebreaker.
1: I did. Just.
2: Oh, I was robbed.
0: Yeah. Well, it is your own doing, really. Let's start with Mark this week.
2: Okay.
0: And it's the same premise. But the only difference is if they land on a number we've already had, then they get a 5-point penalty. Mark, over to you.
2: Okay, number five.
0: Number five is Rupert Grint, world famous for playing Ron Weasley in Harry Potter. Rupert Grint.
2: Oh, yeah. And wasn't he in that Lego House video, the Ed Sheeran song, I think, as well, wasn't he? One of his early tracks.
0: I think I've heard Ed who?
2: Let me think. I reckon he is going to be... Because they were a long time ago now, those films, weren't they? I reckon he's 40.
0: 38.
2: Oh, okay.
0: Two. Decent enough start. Decent enough start. You take that. Stuart, over to you.
1: Thought he was the same age as me, so... number one, please.
0: Number one is Tori Amos. Mm. A highly influential singer-songwriter and pianist. Gotta get it close to Matt.
1: Yeah.
2: 90 was that?
1: No. 90s when she did Professional Widow.
0: Mm. Great track.
1: Didn't realise what it meant until I was a bit older, because I was only like 7 or 8 when it was out.
0: Yeah.
1: So I'm going to say she's going to be about 20 years older than me. I'm 30. I'm going to say she's 57.
0: Not in her 50s.
1: Oh, no.
0: 63.
1: Oh.
0: 7 out. Not bad. Not bad at all. 7 is the score that our friend Evan finished with.
1: Right. Now. Rub it in.
0: just saying. But now, Alan, you're on 6.
1: What?
0: So where did that come from?
1: How am I on 6 if you said I was on 7?
0: I know, it's 6. Okay. Sorry, hang on a minute. This is the type, the witching hour where the full moon comes out. Tori Amos is 63.
1: Mm-hmm.
0: You said she was...
1: 57.
0: Which is a difference of 6.
1: Fine.
0: So my apologies. Mark, back to you.
2: Can I have number 10?
0: Number 10 is Melissa McCarthy. Mm-hmm. Blockbuster comedy superstar, Bridesmaids and The Heat.
2: It's a complete guess, really. I'm not 100% sure who she is. I'm going to go for 35.
1: She's very funny.
2: Is she?
1: Very funny, and she's definitely not 35, but she'll love you for that.
0: Oh, she will absolutely love you for saying that. She is 56.
2: Oh.
0: That puts you 21 out.
2: Oh, dear.
1: She's been in some cracking films.
0: Really, really great comedian.
2: I wish I'd seen him.
0: Stuart, back to you.
1: You probably have, Mark. Number 8, please.
0: Number 8, Alexander Skarsgård. Mm. Emmy-winning actor, True Blood, Big Little Lies. Alexander Skarsgård.
1: I'm going to say 49.
0: If you'd said that to me last week, you'd have been bob on. He's 50. Out. Just turned 50 on August the 25th. So Stu's on 7. Mark is on 23. Mark, we come back to you.
2: Oh, dear. 11, please.
0: 11 is Macaulay Culkin.
1: Oh.
0: Star of Home Alone.
2: Yeah. Now, let me think. That was in the 90s, wasn't it? Was it 80s, Home Alone? I can't remember.
0: It was 90s.
2: It was 90s.
0: Home Alone, the first one, I think, was 90.
2: Yeah.
0: Home Alone 2 Lost in New York, I think, was 92.
1: Okay. I saw a post about this week about his birthday, so I know exactly how old he is.
0: I have to hurry, yeah.
2: Okay, 36.
1: Ooh, no.
0: 36.
1: Yeah. No. He'll love you for that.
0: You're half right. That's the good news.
1: Yeah.
0: The bad news is you're 10 years out. It's 46.
1: Oh.
0: So you finish with a final score of 33. Stuart, you're on 7. You have a...
1: big gap.
0: Yeah, you've got a bit of distance to play with.
1: Let's go with number 15.
0: 15 is Shania Twain. Global Ooh. Country pop superstar. Man, I feel like a woman.
1: Yeah.
0: Are we 57-41, by the way?
1: I can't remember. Yeah, 57-41. Yeah. Shania Twain. Oh. She's got to be easily in her 60s now. I'm going to go 68.
0: I mean, you had a lot of distance to play with.
1: So
0: she's either in her 40s or in her 90s.
1: Yeah.
0: 61. Seven out. Finish with 14. Mark, you're on 33. Oh. So 1-0 to Stu on this Saturday morning.
2: Yeah.
0: You've got to come back and defend your honour.
2: I'll do better tomorrow.
0: Yeah, well, we shall see about that. gentlemen, thank you. Stuart Weir is limbering up in the wings with a first look at this morning's back pages. More of your messages on the way as well. We'll tie up the one-word wonder, and we are building up on TalkSport to the return of Alan Brazil.
2: Ooh.
0: Alan Brazil and Tony Cascarino on Game Day Breakfast from 6 until 9 on TalkSport. It's Mark Dolan, if you're listening on Talk, 03717 223344 81089 on the text. 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
16: From the Sky News Centre at 4. A UK rapid deployment team is expected to arrive in Nepal's capital Kathmandu today to help British nationals and their families affected by the flash floods there. The government's already offered £5 million of humanitarian support for relief and recovery efforts. Hundreds of people have died and thousands are missing across Nepal and Tibet, including 33 British nationals. Ahmed Shamari in Kathmandu is from aid organisation Project Hope.
17: Not only the rescue team is working around the clock, we are as well waiting so we can at least provide the basic health services to the survivors who are waiting for these services.
16: A 41-year-old man has died after a large sign fell at a Christian festival in West Sussex. At least 6 others were injured in the incident at the big church festival in Whiston Park near Stenning yesterday. Seven more people have been arrested in an operation combating alleged organised crime in northeast England. Detectives say they're not linking a fatal house fire to last weekend's fatal crash on the A66. It's two wins from two for Manchester City manager Enzo Maresca in the Premier League. It was two goals each for Erling Haaland and Ryan Cherki as City beat Crystal Palace 4-1. Maresca says it was the discipline of the team that he liked.
8: So off the ball, I think we were quite good. We struggled probably again the first 10 minutes, and then we adjusted a little bit. The pressing was better. And on the ball, just try to create, you know, just to put the players in position and ready to attack.
16: And the governor of Tennessee has proposed renaming Nashville International Airport in honour of Dolly Parton. Bill Lee says it would be a fitting tribute for the transport hub to carry the name of the singer he's described as the state's favourite daughter. Dolly died on Tuesday at the age of 80. That's the latest. I'm Ruth McKee.
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19: Tom Clayton, good morning. All eyes may be on Maresca, but he's firmly focused on his players. That 4-1 win at Palace came by the boots of Haaland and Cherki, and Maresca told us he was particularly impressed with Cherki.
20: Yeah, the performance from him was very good, but especially off the ball. He worked very hard, not only the two goals that he scored, also off the ball. He had the teammates with the pressing, so very good.
19: So City go top of the table, Palace rooted to the bottom. Two defeats and two players seemingly exhausted after two games, but Pierre Sage won't admit once-away players are an issue.
21: We played at 11 with opportunity in these games. That's why we have to do with the player available, with the player here. And I will not search some excuses with this kind of thing.
19: So attention switches to Anfield on Saturday as Liverpool host Forest at lunchtime. That's live on Talk Sport. Elsewhere, Birmingham finally got their season off and running with a 2-1 win at Wrexham. Chris Davis was pleased with how they bounced back after a humbling by Brentford in midweek.
22: I said to them, they look like a team, you know, and I had no doubt in that. Obviously, you know, it was a tough night the other night, but this team got together really well tonight. I think Wrexham's a really good team, and especially at home, to come and win is magnificent for us.
19: Now, Ollie Watkins' replacement has been confirmed at Aston Villa. Nicholas Jackson has joined from Chelsea for £65 million. He's been registered in time for Arsenal on Monday, live on Talk Sport. Watkins, meanwhile, has been having a medical in Saudi. And it's understood Atletico have given Julian Alvarez until Sunday to decide his future amid links to Arsenal. But the club's told him he's not moving to Barcelona. Get more at TalkSport.com.
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0: Good morning, you're listening to Extra Time with Acorn Insurance, the UK's largest taxi insurance specialist. Ben Fletcher in the saddle with you for one more hour, the official warm-up act for Mr. Brazil, who's on Game Day Breakfast today alongside Tony Cascarino.
3: Don't be stupid, YouTube.
0: Get there. Many, many happy memories of reading the sports news for Mr. Alan Brazil and some of the stories that you tell, none of which are safe or rare, of course, before we went to air. And there was a joke that I wish I could tell you. He told me a joke. The punch, I didn't realise it was a joke. I thought it was a true heartfelt story. And he delivered the punchline about 5 seconds before we came back to do the news and sport with then newsreader Jenny Barsby back in those days. And neither of us could keep a straight face. And poor old Jenny had to do the news. And it was, as I recall, quite a bad day, as it very often is in the world of news. Serious. And it was, yeah. When it's confirmed that it will be my last ever show, I'll tell you the joke that he told me. But I can't tell you right now.
3: I'm a genius. It's no other word for it.
0: You're absolutely right. As Adrian Durham always said, the amount of respect I have for somebody that does what he does or did what he did for so many years, starting work at six with the bomb of lifestyle that he had, absolutely brilliant. And it'd be great to hear him and Cass back together. Would they have ever crossed paths professionally I'm trying to think. They may well have played against each other. They certainly didn't play with each other, but they may well have played against each other at some point in the late 80s, early 90s.
1: Easy peasy.
0: Easy peasy. Absolutely. Don't worry about that. Just that growl, that gravelly growl. It's fantastic. It really is. I've lost my train of thought. One word wonder, Stuart. 03717223344 on the WhatsApp, 81089 on the text. Just for fun this morning, what song is this? We'll reveal all at just before the show finishes at 5. But just for fun, what song is this? Mark, who came second in this morning's edition of Carry On Aging, has just dropped us a message. Could we send our love to his friend Joe, who's joining him at Victorious today? She had brain surgery 2 weeks ago and is on the mend. Praise the Lord. Joe, all our very best wishes. I hope you have a well-earned good day out at Victorious today. What's the weather going to be like down there? Because it's on the turn, isn't it? Typically, like, we've had all this sunshine for weeks and weeks and weeks and weeks. And yeah, we need the rain for the crops and the garden and everything else. And it clears the air. And we all have the petrichor, me included. But it's just typical. That something you look forward to. You bank on the summery weather. Mm. Of course, it's bank holiday weekend. Of course, it's raining.
2: Yeah, I'm just having a quick look, actually. Yeah, it's going to rain, I think. I'm looking at London, but the whole day says rain, pretty much.
0: Yeah, I think most of us are going to get a good coating of the wet stuff. It always makes me laugh when you read like news stories or you listen to news stories. You find some journalists have to find another word for rain or another word for whatever it is that they're talking about. And some of the combinations that you end up with, the sea, the big blue, the blue wavy thing between the land and the sky, wet and windy. Yeah. Wet and windy is the official weather report from there. It's Portsmouth, isn't it? Victorious. HMS Victory.
2: Yeah.
0: Down on the south coast.
2: Sounds good, actually.
0: Yeah it is. I think Jamiroquai played there a couple of years back. And I was going to try and get down there. But as is often the case, sadly, work got in the way. Mark, it is another weekend, remarkably. No sooner than we'll be saying goodbye on a Sunday morning, we are here again on a Saturday morning. Are you got anything exciting planned for the weekend?
2: Well, we've got a bit more doggy training to do.
0: Yeah?
2: He's doing well. He passed out at puppy training school. And they're saying they want him to be an agility dog. So we're going to get some special training.
0: Oh, okay.
2: So, maybe get an X Factor or something like that.
0: Or maybe.
2: Make a bit of money out of it.
0: Yeah. When you said you and the missus were off to do a bit of dog, just in case your signal dipped out there, it was dog training.
2: Yeah.
0: Sorry to get your hopes up, Mark, but you're not going to be seeing him around any multi-story car parks in the Northampton area. Or maybe you are. What you get up to in your private life is none of my business whatsoever.
2: Oh, I'll tell you what.
0: Just keep it safe, keep it legal.
2: Someone saw like a big cat in Northampton the other day. Yeah, it was in the local. It was in the Northampton Exaggerator or whatever the local paper's called. But yeah, really clear picture of it as well. Wow. There's been a few sites.
0: Do you still get a local paper? Hard copy.
2: Well, no.
0: No pun intended.
2: They sort of post things on. I'm sure they do, but they sort of post things on Facebook. Yeah,
0: I don't think there's a local paper in the Reigate area.
2: Really?
0: When I lived in Woking, I may have mentioned I'm from there once or twice, I was a paper boy. I delivered the Woking Informer, and you had the Informer, the Review, and the News and Mail, and the Surrey Advertiser. I think there's probably one out of four now.
2: How many ended up in the hedge?
0: The papers I always delivered, but it was the leaflets I hated.
2: Oh, yeah.
0: There'd be like some leaflet. It was an insurance firm or like a firm that clearly didn't need to be advertising. So at the age of 13, 14, I must say, the leaflets didn't always find their way into the papers. I think the statute of liability is now long past, given that I resigned from my paper round in 1999 to take up a highly anticipated job at Woolworths on the Front Hills in Guildford.
2: Well, you didn't chuck it away there, did you? They get loads of papers there, don't
0: they? No, that was a real pain job. That you had to, on a Saturday evening, you used to have to get all the papers, scan them in, and then send them back, which was absolutely fine.
2: Mm.
0: But there was like that twine, the same twine that I've just watched you take off. You had to tie it up with that.
2: Yeah, yeah.
0: And because I'm really useless with my hands, I could never tie it up in knots. So they said, if it's not tied up securely, if they pick up the pile of papers and the knot comes off and the string comes off, they won't take them. They'll just leave them.
2: Yeah.
0: So I could never do it. So I'd stack them all up. I'd put the notes in, sign off everything, copies, numbers, everything, quantities. But I'd have to get somebody to tie the knot for me. And even now, tying my kids' shoelaces, I can do a single knot. But at the age of 42, I cannot do a double knot.
2: Were you in the
0: They
2: Scouts?
0: Can do double knots. I was. I was Velcro boy. I'm useless with my hands. I'm moderate with my voice, moderate with my creativity, but absolutely no good with my hands.
2: Oh, that's interesting. Mind you, I don't know how many knots I can remember now. I'm like just reef
0: half hitch and this, that,
2: yeah,
0: and the other.
2: Too technical.
0: Roger in Mansfield, it has been the only wet bank holiday this year. For me, it's been a year of hell because of eyesight problems. Like a cross between Dracula and a gremlin. Bright light, bright light.
2: Oh,
0: Roger from Mansfield. Well, Roger, hopefully the changing of the seasons will be good news for you. And do you know what? I always say this whenever we get towards the autumn. I don't look forward to the evenings drawing in so much. I love the autumn and I love it getting towards the festive period. January, I do struggle with when we get to January. Because by that point, you've had Christmas. All your sort of underlying addiction issues come to the core, like chocolate, sweets and other sins. And then you've got no money and it's still very dark and wet and miserable. But I think I'm looking forward to the autumn now. We've had a lovely hot summer.
2: Yeah.
0: And everything's starting to change colour, which is absolutely lovely.
2: Yeah, I mean it's quite nice working nights when the autumn kind of draws in. You know, I quite like going to sleep when it's
0: dark. Actually dark.
2: Yeah,
0: that's, I have to say, not to moan because very very privileged to do what I do for a living. But having a pre show nap at 6-7 p.m. on a Friday in 30 degree sunshine has had its challenges. I'm not going to lie to you.
2: Yeah, I say it's just so hard, isn't it? You know, I mean the heat recently is crazy. I not this last week, but recently, you know, I've got two massive fans right next to the bed.
0: Oh, what are the names? Sorry, carry on.
2: Yeah, and just like blowing constantly. But one of them's like one of these massive metal ones that you put on the floor. And even that's not strong enough to keep me cool.
0: Yeah, one of them's called, what's it, Claire? Claire, is it? Something like that, isn't it?
2: Is it?
0: Yeah. Name beginning with C? Can't remember. Claire,
2: yeah.
0: Could be.
2: Yeah, could be, yeah.
0: Yeah, I can't really remember.
2: Yeah, slipped my mind.
0: Moving on. We're building up to Liverpool Forest to our 30 kickoff on TalkSport. 3 p.m. down in the Championship, Watford take on West Ham. Ian Dancer and Perry Groves watching that for TalkSport 2. The brilliant Game Day Live. Kicks off at 2:30. I've got family down from Scotland, so I don't think I'll get away with having it on this afternoon, although he is a Rangers fan, my uncle, so maybe, just maybe, I'll get away with having it on in the background. Love listening to that in the garden, doing my chores. And the live action continues on to Monday night, Villa-Arsenal, Monday night. Very, very interesting one, that. Adrian Durham in the presenter's chair for that. Your commentary comes from Sam Matterface and former England midfielder Danny Murphy. Stuart Weir on the way shortly with the first glance at this morning's back pages. We bring you live boxing tonight. Moses Otoma versus Filip Hrgović at the O2, just down the road from here. You can't quite see the O2 from here.
2: Can't you from the little terrace?
0: Can you from 14?
2: That we're not allowed on outside of office hours.
0: Not this time of night, yeah.
2: Oh, no.
0: Or if there's the slightest bit of rain.
2: Oh, yeah.
0: I don't let you out.
2: Or if the New Year's fireworks. They don't let us watch them.
0: That's absolutely ludicrous.
2: Disgraceful.
0: The number of New Year shows I get called in to do. And in fact, back when we had a window, which is now blocked by a gazillion inch TV, I remember doing a New Year's Eve show, I think it was 2 years ago. And where we're sat, we're looking into an office, so you're not going to see fireworks there. But the window that looks out onto the Thames, a north-facing window, you could see the fireworks reflecting off the buildings on the North Bank. And I thought, that's the first time I've been in London in my life. The fireworks are under a mile away from where we are. Yeah. And all I can see is them reflecting in the windows.
2: I know. I've been
0: in myself. Thanks, security.
2: Yeah. But I suppose better that than being in that crowd. That must be a nightmare that night, really. Don't you think?
0: Say again, sorry.
2: Better that than being in the crowd on the
0: yeah, I can't think of anything worse.
2: You have the old, to pay for it now.
0: The older I get, and I don't even have to be out on the beers necessarily. I just want to get home.
2: Yeah.
0: And I've been that way for a little while now, but we went to see the Sinatra musical the week before last, me and my missus. Brilliant. At the, what theatre was it? Not the Aldgate Theatre, Aldwych Theatre. And you get to like 10:30 or whatever it is, and you think, I just want to get home now. I'm just done. I have absolutely no patience. I just want to get home. And Stuart and I occasionally will get the train together. We don't plan it. It just happens.
2: Oh, really?
0: Yeah, it's not some sort of, you know, arrangement that we make. We just happen to be on the same train. He comes from Horsham. I jump on at Redhill. And you see the people waiting to get home. And I do think to myself, thank goodness that isn't me.
2: Oh, yeah.
0: Because there's just nothing worse when you just want to be at home in bed. Instead, you've got to deal with all those horrible, shiny people who've had even more fun than you've had. 03717223344. This morning's One Word Wonder isn't "The Sun Always Shines on TV" by A-ha. Andy, that is the wrong answer. Clive in Abu Dhabi, you are absolutely correct. This morning's One Word Wonder is... just for fun. What song's that? Morning, it's Pete in California, just back from the beach, 30 degrees with a lovely breeze today on our nightly walk with Archie the Golden Retriever. Loving the show as usual. Keep up the great work. Thanks, Pete. £10 Woolworths voucher on the way to you shortly. Keep your guesses coming in for this morning's One Word Wonder. We'll tie that up before the end of the show as we continue to build up to another game day, or match day live, as I prefer to call it, as it always was called, before a disastrous interim period in which it changed its name. Less said about that, the better. But Stuart Weir is on the way shortly with the first morning's first glance at the back pages. Stay with us, it's TalkSport.
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0: Good morning, it's Extra Time on Talk Sport with me, Ben Fletcher, till 5 this morning, building up to Alan Brazil on the weekend sports breakfast, game day breakfast, alongside Tony Cascarino. Looking forward to that. This morning's One Word Wonder, Johnny the Liverpool fan. A few people have guessed this. It isn't Genesis Invisible Touch. That is the wrong answer. Have another go, Johnny the Liverpool fan. Dallying Llama, you were one word out of the One Word Wonder. You've now got all three words right. You are absolutely correct. Nicely done. You've got it right. This morning's One Word Wonder is... Touch. Just for fun, text us, WhatsApp us, let us know. We'll reveal all before the show finishes at 5. And if you get it correct, we will give you a shout-out. You're on the way to the airport, off on your holidays, on your way back from your holidays. If you started your journey to a game already, maybe going somewhere like Barrow or Carlisle. Well, it wouldn't be Carlisle. They both played last night in the National League, but you know what I mean. There's long distances up and down the leagues. Speaking of long distances, one man who is very, very far away from where we are in London is Stuart Weir, going through this morning's back pages. How's that for a segue? Morning, Stuart. How are you doing?
39: I would never consider it that far away. There are further distances in the world. So, you know, if you jump my car and get there in 5 hours, it's not that far away.
0: I suppose, true. We get there in time for lunch. You're absolutely right. I was at Chatham Dockyard early in the week with my two kids. The name of the submarine, by the way, I have looked it up. It was the HM Submarine Ocelot. a Oberon-class diesel electric boat, launched in May 1962, the final warship built for the Navy at Chatham Dockyard. As is very often the case, Stuart, you have a submarine story that you would like to share with us.
39: Yeah.
0: Intrigued, all is.
39: I've got one part in the garden. No, many years ago, I was approached by a friend of mine, a radio and TV presenter, and we'll just leave it at that for obvious reasons thereafter, who wanted to interview Andy Gorham. And I said, right, okay, I'll sort it. So we went to an Italian restaurant in Glasgow, and lo and behold, the same night that we were there, the guys from Faslane, the submarine training base on the Clyde, they were there. That was their sort of farewell dinner. So there was about 24 of them there with various officers and the like. And one guy approached very nervously and asked the question, are you Andy Gorham? And Andy said, yeah. And turned to my other friend and said, are you such and such? Yes. Do you mind if we join you? Now, we were thinking maybe it'd be one or two of them would join us. The entire crew of this submarine base seemed to arrive at our table. I think we spent 24 quid on pasta that night and something like 300 on red wine. So it was a good night by, it was had by all. Anyway, the guys just wanted all their photographs taken with, you know, Gorham and said presenter. The presenter was then put on the sleeper train back to London because there was a show the next day, but unfortunately fell asleep.
0: Oh, no.
39: With his contact lenses in. I had to do his show wearing his specs. So I phoned his home later that night and got his now ex-wife, who basically told me never to phone the house again. He came back in such a state. And I have to say, yeah, it was a bit of a state when we pulled him into the train. But a good night was had by all. And I think I was at Mirror at the time, yeah, I was, and get a letter from very, you know, proper and pucker paper, just basically saying, thank you very much for inviting us into your private party. Listen, when there's 24 guys all willing to spend money, it doesn't become private for very long. So a good night was had by all.
0: Brilliant. The late, great Andy Gorham. I always love hearing stories about him. What a goalkeeper he was as well, by the way. People forget he played for Manchester United under Sir Alex Ferguson in the 90s. I can remember him coming on for, it must have been a League Cup tie. And this was back in the day when your transfer news was very much word of mouth. You didn't have social media. Nothing was instant. And he turned out, that's Andy. What's he doing playing for you? And lo, he played under Sir Alex Ferguson.
39: The great story there, of course, of him getting a phone call from Sir Alex Ferguson and basically telling Sir Alex Ferguson where to go because he thought it was McCoy's pranking him.
0: Yeah, I remember that. And Fergie called him back, spoke to his wife and said, tell him he'd be at training in next morning or something.
39: Yeah.
0: Brilliant, absolutely brilliant. Stuart, I know that you were on with Hawksman Jacobs yesterday chatting about the state of Scottish football in Europe, so I don't want to dwell on it too much, but it's been a week of ups and downs, hasn't it? I mean, Rangers, obviously, huge disappointment. Derek McInnes already under a huge amount of pressure. Martin O'Neill said that Celtic dropping into the Europa League was a scant consolation after their bitterly disappointing collapse earlier in the week. And then you get the likes of Hearts, who are in the Europa League anyway, very much looking forward to playing some big opposition. Never a dull moment in Scottish football, but disappointing that there'll be no Champions League representation this season.
39: Yeah, I think if you look at actually all the Scottish clubs are either out of Europe or playing in a different tournament, not the one they started off in. No, it wasn't a great spectacle this week. And I'll go back and I'll say it again, and people can disagree and throw their arms up and set their hair on fire and all the rest of it. Everybody was looking at the big headlines last season about Celtic and Hearts and Rangers all trying to win the title. What they were forgetting was the actual quality of the football. And I think that was being exposed this week. You know, you can make lawnmower racing look exciting, but it ain't Formula One. And I think, you know, the whole thing about Scottish football was exposed. And it's fine, you know, fans of other clubs saying, well, that's what you get, that's what you deserve. You know, don't class everybody the same. It's nothing to do with us. It's everything to do with you, because the product that you actually watch on a Saturday has been devalued because there's players who might come to Glasgow or might have come to Hearts or the likes will no longer come simply because they're not being promised or not playing in the tournaments. They've been promised. And that is a steady decline. And, you know, I said it yesterday, there's people in Scotland saying, why are we playing all these qualifiers? It's because we're not very good. You're in there beside nations that you used to look down your nose at. Actually, you're in amongst them now. And I would say your core product in Scotland isn't very good. Hence the reason you are where you are in Europe. And honestly, I've said it for years, something that really needs to be a revamp of Scottish football. We've got about 40-odd teams and we've only got 5 million of our population. Tell me how that works.
0: Yeah, indeed. It does seem daft. And you and I have spoken about this before. Teams will appear out of absolutely nowhere in the Scottish Division 3, like Bonnie Rig Rose and...
39: Celtic Hearts.
0: Yeah, exactly that. And you sort of think, oh, I didn't even know they existed. I mean, even East Kilbride, the East Kilbride that are currently playing in Scottish Division 1 aren't the East Kilbride that I remember watching growing up. It was East Kilbride Thistle. And this lot are a new team, I'm reliably informed. But anyway, stories for another day. Manchester City, a decent win for them over Crystal Palace last night to kick the Premier League off live on Talk Sport. No mention of the result on this morning's back pages, really. But one particular deal, or no deal, speculate some of the back pages that may be happening involving Chelsea.
39: Yeah, for those of us of a certain vintage, the one paper that does have the score, the Daily Mail, they have it Crystal Palace 1, Man City 4. Those of us of a certain vintage will remember when Friday night was music night, and I have to say, Maresca's certainly getting a tune out of this City side.
0: Lovely.
39: You know, they've introduced different players, they've a new manager. And it was like people saying, well, I wonder how long it'll take them to bed in. There had been no bedding in process. They've hit the ground running. They maybe toiled a bit last weekend. No such worries this weekend. Last night, they were absolutely flowing and scoring goals for fun. And I think that will put, you know, one or two clubs on the back foot who thought City will take, you know, maybe 6-8 games to find their feet. No, they're up and running already, and that will all add to what will be a fantastic spectacle this season. You're right in saying there is one story dominating most of the newspapers. It ends with a record deal. City told it will take $130 million to get Fernandes from Chelsea. And again, you thought maybe City were going in there and not in the cheap, nobody over $100 million's on the cheap, but you would have thought they would maybe try to save a few quid. Chelsea have basically said, you know, $130 million or it's no deal. And it's going to be interesting to see how that progresses over the next couple of days, being so close to the transfer window closing. I have to say, on the evidence of last night, I would keep my powder dry and stick that £130 million in the bank and see what you might need again at Christmas or in January, because City look as if they are functioning and firing on all cylinders already without adding Enzo Fernandes to their squad.
0: It's a really interesting saga, this one, and it obviously started before the World Cup. Rumours that he wanted to leave Chelsea, maybe head into the continent, or indeed City. Then we had what happened against England, which has made him persona non gratis, certainly in the Premier League, and he's going to be facing those chants, I think, wherever he goes, and indeed at Stamford Bridge this season, for as long as he stays there. But what I don't understand is this self-imposed deadline that Chelsea put on. We spoke about this a couple of weeks ago, Stuart. $120 million, get it done by an arbitrary date or no deal. And now it's going to cost $130 million. And as you say, City have actually started pretty well. So they must be looking at this and thinking, well, do we actually need to add him? And more to the point, why would Chelsea want to strengthen one of their rivals? Many, me included, are backing Chelsea to be dark horses in this title race. I don't think they'll win it, but I think they will be involved in, they'll be in the conversation until very late on in the season. Yes, you'll get a handsome sum, and yes, the player may want to be away, and yes, he was dropped for the game against Luton because it's clear he doesn't want to be at the club for much longer. But is it really worth taking 130 million quid on board to really strengthen one of your rivals? Because City won't chuck that sort of money at a player if they don't think he can't do a job for them.
39: Yeah, I mean, they've already signed Elliot Anderson, who, you know, most people I think would take before they would take Enzo. And is Enzo a replacement for Rodri? I personally don't think so. He might function in a slightly different way, but it's not a like for like replacement. And again, I do think there's one or two players in England or in Europe in general who would probably, to give it the old Jimmy Young heading, would come under VFM, value for money, much more than you know, Fernandez would. So with that in mind, it will be interesting over the next couple of days. And as you say, you and I discussed this self-imposed deadline, right? 1 minute past five on Friday night. If you're not giving us the money, the deal's closed. It's never happening. You can go away and spend your money elsewhere. And a fortnight later, we're still looking at this deal rumbling on. Mm. So there might be something comes around, but I think the mindset within Manchester City will be interesting. And again, I go back to what I just said. You look at the squad, you look at how the team's performing. Do you want a guy that's going to cost you $130 million, or can you go out and strengthen your squad and maybe get two players for that $130 million, which would leave City in a far better position?
0: Well, exactly. And from Chelsea's point of view, if the deal doesn't go through, you've got somebody stuck there who's going to be increasingly unpopular, not necessarily with the fan base, because they've been singing his name at games at the start of the season already. So all would be forgiven, apparently, from a World Cup point of view. And indeed, 120, 130 million, they're not going to get. All very curious. And I think there'll be a lot of movement, a lot of to-ing and fro-ing, ebbing and flowing between now and when the deadline closes late on Tuesday. Staying with City, Stuart, just quickly, on the back of the Sun, and Die Will Always Love You. Yes. If there was a headline competition, I know you love those, that probably wins today, that or to you, Ollie Robinson, but we'll come on to the cricket in a little while. And City looking again towards Everton. All this money sloshing around, and I didn't back them to win the title this season. I did think they'd struggle under Enzo Maresca. I think that could potentially still be the case. The two results they've had have been comprehensive, but let's be realistic against the teams that they're against. If they do continue to strengthen, the argument that they're not going to do well in this season's Premier League becomes weaker and weaker, doesn't it?
39: Yeah, and I will always love you as well, Ben, but thanks for that. You know, listen, the whole... That's a headline that somebody schemed up and just hoped at some point in time they'd get to use it. It's a bit like Lars Bohinen playing for Blackburn Rovers and waiting until he had a good game and then came out with the headline Bohinen Rhapsody. There's a story there. And again, in what you just said there, it shows you that City have an abundance of talent and they've got some of the best players in the world, but they are really looking to strengthen in positions that are already quite strong. And I know they've let one or two players go. One of my mates sent me a text and said, who knew that Everton had good players? Yeah, well, they do have. Hence the reason why, you know, City might be willing to spend the best part of 80 million quid on another striker. But it's the old thing about you fix the roof when the sun shines, and that's what City are doing. They've backed the new manager. You have to say it's out with the old, in with the new. And just the same way that they backed Pep Guardiola when he first came in, you remember that season or that summer, he spent, was it 250 million on a defence? It's they're backing their manager again, which only goes to prove, as far as I'm concerned, that they always knew who was going to replace Pep all the way along. They knew. And you wouldn't back somebody who's just in the door. They knew what they were getting. And I think, you know, in terms of Maresca and what he did at Chelsea or what he didn't do at Chelsea, I think people are saying, yeah, he won trophies, but he was being sort of hamstrung by other events off the pitch or in the boardroom. And he's gone to City and they've basically said, tell us what you want, we'll get it for you, just you go and win the title.
0: Exactly, and the longer it goes on, City are not in your rear view for very long, are they? If you think for a minute, they could go 18 points behind at some point this season, and yeah, I'd still back him to do something, have a say in the title race. We shall see. Stuart Weir going through the back pages with us on TalkSport. Thank you very much indeed for now. The one word wonder, Chris and Crew, you've got it absolutely right. We'll reveal that next. It's TalkSport.
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0: You're listening to Extra Time with Acorn Insurance, supporting British taxi drivers since 1982. With you till 5 this morning. And then Mr. Brazil is in the house from 6 on TalkSport alongside Tony Cascarino. Hey, we should do a sweepstake, really. What time is he going to get in the building? I would wager 5:57.
21: Oh, I was going to go for that. I'm 58. It's got to be.
22: What a tube.
0: Those are the days. Being sat reading the sports news and just seeing his figure just burst through the studio. Sit down, up went the microphone. Morning.
21: 10 past one week when I was...
0: poor old DJ Ed, the intro music. Well, I'll put it this way, the Mechanical Copyright Society would have taken a few quid, that's for sure. 8545, good morning, Ben. We have two local papers in Windsor. One of them, the Windsor Express, is now free, and now it's so barely any pages, barely worth printing. It used to be a chunky paper, as I used to deliver it. Sign of the Times. Well, yeah, we don't even have one in Reigate. And I think the Woking News and Mail, even in Woking, is a family-run thing now, far from the broadsheet it used to be. Stuart Weir is with us going through the back pages. I've got family down for Merjury at the moment, Stu. Looking forward to seeing them later. My auntie and uncle and my late grandmother, no longer with us, used to send my dad down an East Kilbride News occasionally through the post, and it was a lovely chunky paper. Is that still a thing, the EK News? I know you're a bit further out than that, but
39: I think it might be. But I have to say, I picked up a Hamilton Advertiser,
0: wow,
39: which is the newspaper that I grew up with. And, you know, religiously and diligently, my mum used to dissect it, usually for the hatches, matches and dispatches, to see who had arrived, who had wed and who had gone. And that was a sizable journal in its day as well. But, you know, newspapers in general are struggling, and I think the local newspapers, most of all, have struggled. So many a happy day spent looking through the Hamilton Advertiser, usually for bits of cars or garden sheds or something like that. You do that online now, of course, don't you?
0: Oh, absolutely right. I mean, I read every newspaper back to front anyway, start with the sport and work my way back to the news. But I always used to enjoy seeing the for sale pages. and some of the random stuff, you know, sort of camping table, heavily soiled, £7. And you think, I'm half tempted to ring just to see if someone's actually put an inquiry in for it. Oh, I remember being dragged around people's houses, getting old coffee tables and pine furniture. Oh, kids these days.
39: Dinner table and chairs. Sorry, only 3 chairs. Yeah. That was some party.
0: Exactly. Collection of CDs, vinyl, all sorts. Ask your granddad. Sure, we are going through the back pages of the National Press. We've already spoken about Chelsea, City, Aston Villa, who play Arsenal live on TalkSport on Monday night. They need to strengthen if they're to realise their Champions League qualification aspirations this season. Already off to a pretty difficult start. Unai Emery seems to be losing players by the day as we head to the September the 1st deadline. There could be light at the end of the tunnel as far as that's concerned, according to the back of the Mail and a PSG star potentially.
39: Yeah, it's Ibrahim Mbaye from PSG. Apparently, a £47 million bid has been tabled after missing out on Rafael Leal, who I have to say would have been a spectacular signing. If you've ever seen him, you know, AC Milan or whoever, I mean, that's the kind of player that I would really want to see in the top flight in England. But it's almost as if Aston Villa have sold all these players and they've got a stash of cash and it's like, where will we spend it? And sometimes when you have so much money available to you, one thing that it does is drive up the prices because people say, oh, look at that, they've got 65 million for this guy and 51 million for this guy. You know, we'll just add an extra 10, 15, 20 million onto whoever we are selling because it's Aston Villa. And, you know, and again, Villa might have the money there, but they're running out of time to actually spend it. And what they don't want to do, and I think there's a really cautionary tale here, if you remember back 12 months ago, I don't think they want to do the same as Newcastle United because they got a stash of cash and bought players who really haven't done anything very much since, you know, they haven't been like for like replacements, that's for sure. So, I have every confidence in and I dare say the Villa owners have every confidence in their manager doing the right thing. But there is pressure on there to actually augment the squad, strengthen the squad, make the team better.

0: thinking. Tuesday, yeah. What time are we? 10:30, 11 o'clock at night UK time. It'll be game over, and that'll be it till Christmas. And Nye Emery, Villa are very lucky to have him. But if he doesn't get his way in the transfer market and they start to slide, does he need this? A manager who's won silverware with Aston Villa, who's got them to the promised land of the Champions League? If he's not backed in the transfer market, if he isn't given the tools he needs to replace the players that he's lost, I wonder whether he might just call it a day.
1: But I think he sees that as part of the challenge of management. The Emery, in some respects, reminds me of Arsene Wenger. Arsene Wenger would sell players or let players go, and all of a sudden would literally conjure up a player that nobody had heard of, who was maybe not a light-for-light replacement, but give them a season, and they were better than the guy that had actually just left. And I think that's the way that Unai Emery works as well. The thing is, and I absolutely agree with you, that clock is ticking, and if Villa don't get players in, their squad is going to look a bit threadbare, and look threadbare in key positions as well. And I think that must be a fear for Villa fans.
0: Yeah, very much. We watch with interest, and as I say, Villa Arsenal Monday night, live on TalkSport, 8 p.m. kickoff. If we are saying, Stuart Weir, that Ndai will always love you on the back of the sun wins this morning's headlines, I think a very close second is his to you, Ollie Robinson, on the back of the Express. Pace Ace combines with Archer to put England in control. Good for England, and good for Joe Root. And it's nice to be talking about cricket and not off the field events, which is certainly not the way we started the week. But it all feels a little bit so what, doesn't it? And until England can do a number over the Aussies or a higher ranking team than Pakistan, this is all well and good and entertaining, but what are we really learning from it?
1: Yeah, Telegraph Sport, they go with a big celebration picture of another Pakistan wicket falling. And it says, second test, at last, England have a pace attack to win back the Ashes. Sorry, I thought that was the last time they played for the Ashes. That was a pace attack that was going to do it. And then maybe the time before that. It's one thing bowling out or skittling out Pakistan, who I have to say, in all my time of watching Test cricket, that current Pakistan team is equivalent to something you might have seen maybe mid-70s, one or two good players, and the rest of them are almost look as if they're there for a jolly. They have been, you know, well and truly hammered by the England pace bowlers, and subsequently will be well and truly hammered again by the England batsmen. So how much of a test is it? I think it's put, the word test is doing a lot of heavy lifting this week, because it's not really a test, is it? It's just like you have a bat, we'll skittle you out. It's almost like you can hear somebody's mother shouting them in for their dinner. If you don't get this test match finished within a couple of hours, you're not getting fed. And again, the whole thing about test cricket in England, it used to be New Zealand and India and Pakistan might have three test matches. The West Indies, the South Africans, Australia especially, they would all get a five test or six test series. It just seems so truncated, the season. This is your month for playing the 100. This is your month for doing this. And at the end of it, I mean, it used to be that cricket was finished this late on in the summer. At the end of it, we'll play a test series that really, how many people are actually interested in it? And not only that, if you look at the opposition, if you were trying to generate any interest, you look at the opposition and say, no, not for me. I'm not spending a fortune in tickets. I'm maybe just watching the TV. And I think the whole thing about test cricket, and, you know, again, apart from the Ashes, what test series actually makes any money?
0: Well, that's going to be my next question. I mean, all of this just feels like it's biding time until next summer and the Ashes. Yeah. And we spoke last week about how the UCB have shot themselves in the foot a little bit by not having matches in certain places. Joe Root's home ground of Headingley, and seemingly handing the Aussies a little bit of an advantage. But it must be very, very difficult. I mean, I know rugby's had its troubles over the years at English domestic level anyway. But with rugby, there's always a Six Nations. The autumn internationals are always interesting. With cricket, and English Test cricket in particular, the only thing that anyone really cares about is either getting to go to glamorous places like the West Indies or the Ashes. Yeah. That's it. Everything else is just biding time. England cricket, by and large, at test level, is like England football qualifying for major tournaments. It's just biding time. It's getting things out of the way until we get to the big stuff. And it's so, so difficult to market. And as you say,

0: make money.
1: And test cricket is a huge part of the game, but you know, I do think that it's all or nothing. It's either the Ashes, or is there any interest in any of the other touring teams? Not really. India, yeah, they might make they might come here and make a fist of it, and you know, go back to last summer. That was hugely entertaining. But India are almost like the other elite team in this sort of triumvirate of England, Australia, and India. And you can't guarantee that they're going to be here every summer. The whole thing about the Ashes as well is there is so much dependent on this. Rugby and cricket are basically trying to challenge football, and they don't have a hope in hell's chance of doing that. Football is awash with money, but they think because they're the biggest and best in their particular sports, they should be earning pound for pound, and it ain't going to happen. And I really do think, you know, like it's the turn of the century when they back into cricket and revamp cricket and then won the Ashes in 2005. I think there's another bit of cricket needs to look at themselves and say, where actually are we going? You can't keep playing the Ashes every winter and every summer. Maybe some people would like that. But I think the rest of the time, as you say, they're just treading water, waiting for the Aussies to arrive.
0: And inevitably, it'll end in disappointment, as it has done since, I think, when was the last time England even beat the Aussies? 2019, I think it was. No, it was a draw. That was the draw, wasn't it?
1: 1874.
0: It feels like it sometimes. Stuart Weir, thank you very much indeed. Hamilton Accies, home to Cove Rangers today. You going to get along?
1: Yeah, another one of these teams. No. I think I've got other things planned for me. Actually, no. I think somebody else has got something else planned for me. So we'll see. I might sneak out.
0: Oh, good man. I look forward to our chat tomorrow. Enjoy your Saturday, Stuart. Thank you as always.
1: All the best, guys.
0: 03717223344. Roger in Mansfield. We have the Chad, not the recorder anymore, but a free slim newspaper called the Metro or something. Yeah, local newspapers, a thing of the past, sadly, for many of us. But if you have still got one and you're proud of it, then do let us know. 81089 on the text, 03717 223344. Last chance to guess this morning's One Word Wonder. Let's hear the clue one last time, Stu. Touch. We'll be revealing all next on Extra Time.
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0: Well, that is very, very nearly us. Alan Brazil is alongside Tony Cascarino from 6 on weekend game day breakfast. If you're a Talk listener, it's Mark Dolan from 6 a.m. until 9. Producer Mark, you've gone with a 5:58 Alan Brazil arrival time.
15: I think so,
0: I've gone 5:57. DJ Stu, what say you?
16: 10 to 6.
0: So 5:50. I mean, that'll be music to the ears of producer Sam Stevens, won't it?
16: Yeah. Well,
0: what if he doesn't turn up? Or if he's late?
16: I have a little bit of inside knowledge.
0: Oh, go on.
16: So he's now been getting in for the breakfast show in the week for 10:02.
0: Okay.
16: So that's why I'm going for that.
0: Oh, I see. So you're basing it on past experience and what's actually been happening.
16: Yeah.
0: I suppose if there was a little bit of lateness, producer Sam could just go in alongside Tony Cascarino.
15: Oh, yeah.
0: Yeah, well, talking about bloody Bath City. Oh, I'd love to do that.
15: Well, I'm thinking if it's all right for Alan, maybe we could just rock up at 10:02.
0: Yeah, maybe.
16: Good luck.
0: Yeah. lot of planning goes into this show, I'll have you know. Local papers, by the way. I didn't come in last night thinking we'd be talking about this, but yeah, it's only when something's gone you realise how much you miss it.
15: Yeah.
0: And the Woking News and Mail coming through the door and just reading about the game and seeing what was going on and adverts.
15: Yeah.
0: And as I say, like people selling weird and wonderful things.
15: Yeah.
0: And my mum would literally, like, after school, we'd pop round to get a coffee table that she wanted. And just really random stuff. It just doesn't happen now, does it?
15: I think Facebook Marketplace has probably pinched that, hasn't it?
0: Yeah.
15: I mean,
0: but even that's fraught with danger.
15: Oh,
0: even
15: yeah.
0: That's fraught with danger. Apparently, there are scams involved, even though a free cycle and people giving stuff away for free and they can still somehow get your money. I don't know.
15: Ugh.
0: It's a very, very tricky word out there. Do be careful, boys and girls. We've had a message in from an unknown number ending in 854. 8545 again. Who are you? What's your name? We haven't revealed it yet. The one word wonder this morning was...
17: You're out of touch. I'm out of touch
0: by Hall & Oates. Absolute brilliant song. We're playing that, Stuart, because... of Grand Theft Auto. That was from Vice City, wasn't it?
16: It was.
0: Many people I know, my brother included, learnt a lot about 80s music from the GTA series. And because I liked it anyway, my brother, that's from GTA. Point Assist is automatic. That's from GTA. Brilliant. That's us. Enjoy your Saturday, Mark. Get a good rest, Stuart, and to you too. Lots of football to look forward to. It all gets underway with Liverpool Forest on our airwaves at lunchtime. Thank you to everyone who took part in today's show. Well done. If you won a prize, we'll be back at 1 a.m. tomorrow morning. In the meantime, do keep it TalkSport. Loads of football to get through. We'll be talking non-league tomorrow morning and all the usual fun and games on Extra Time on TalkSport. Enjoy Saturday, and thank you, as always, for being with us.
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31: From the Sky News Centre at 5. The Foreign Secretary has promised the government will do everything it can to help the 33 British nationals missing after flash floods hit Nepal. Over 570 people have died there and around 2,500 others are still missing across Nepal and neighbouring Tibet. The parents of 22-year-old Prajwal Haldida from Bromley are among those unaccounted for. He says it's a desperate situation.
32: I think it's just the helplessness at the moment is difficult because sitting here we don't have much, we can't do much, to be honest. So I think it's just, yeah, hopefully we're here soon and yeah, staying positive.
31: A 41-year-old man has died after a large sign fell at a Christian festival in West Sussex. At least six others have been injured at the big church festival near Stenning yesterday afternoon. Seven more people have been arrested as part of an investigation into organised crime in and around Middlesbrough. A series of incidents are being investigated since last weekend's fatal crash on the A66 in which two police officers and five young men died. Heavy downpours and strong winds are expected to hit parts of the UK this weekend. Flood alerts are in place in parts of England. Crystal Palace were beaten by Manchester City at home last night as they lost 4-1 in the Premier League. It is two straight defeats in the competition for new Palace boss Pierre Sage. The Frenchman told Sky Sports his team lost their way in the second half.
33: I think we were able to play 60-65 minutes. We stay in the game at this moment, but when I made the substitutions, the energy of the teams go down, and I'm a little bit angry with that.
31: And Iceland's voting today on whether to start EU membership talks. Islanders are said to be split down the middle after months of debate on things like the cost of living. That's the latest. I'm Ruth McKee.
34: Hello and welcome to Premier League All Access with me, Sam Matterface, the home of informed opinion and entertainment. And with me to bring it to you is TalkSport's chief football correspondent, Alex Crook, and former Watford captain, it is Troy Deeney. Hello to you both. Crookie, 4 days until the window is shut. And you've got that sort of look about you, the man who's sort of still wearing yesterday's clothes, tried to make himself look smart by cracking on a pair of glasses, had a haircut to make himself feel fresh when he feels anything but. But it's only a couple of days. It's been busy though, hasn't it?
35: It's certainly been busy last 48 hours, yeah, and I think it's only going to get busier. That was just a message actually to say that Fiorentina are in talks with Manchester United over Joshua Xerxes, so presumably United would like to bring another attacker in between now and 11 o'clock on Tuesday. We've got the Barker deal, which is going to get done, as I always said it would do, but for a lot less than PSG were asking initially. Had a good exclusive last night, Illiman and Jai from Everton to Manchester City. I think that one's got legs as well.
34: Interesting. Okay, see, he's the kind of guy, this is why, you know, sometimes he looks a little bit dishevelled, he's just smartened himself up today, well done, because he sleeps with that phone on his chest, Troy. You know, he never has more than 40 winks, that fella.
0: I'll say he falls asleep with it on his chest because it's normally the phone or a beer that he falls asleep with on his chest. So it's
35: very
0: just
35: true.
0: Depending on what he was holding last.
34: The last time out, Troy, you took a run at Aston Villa at the Harwood Bellis signing and at Manchester United social media team, all inside the first 20 minutes. Give us a snapshot of who's in the firing line today.
0: Spurs overreaction. I feel like Spurs are my new team for this year. They're going to wind me up. Who else? No, Chelsea overreaction. I think they've been good, but everyone now talk about title contenders, which is a little bit crazy. Some decent business as well. Forest are interesting. Everyone, basically, mate. Everyone bar Arsenal at this moment in time are the only ones who don't deserve any negativity. Everybody else is questionable.
34: The inbox is open, by the way, if you want to respond to anything that you hear or see. Details are coming up very shortly. knock Troy's inbox. We're just going to pass it on. Coming up, Enzo Maresca picks six defenders and one of them ends up in midfield, and it just about works. Oliver Glasner tells Nottingham Forest to have a word with themselves. Tottenham do all their shopping in Manchester City's clearance aisle, and Michael Carrick has a problem with promoted clubs that the numbers say is now officially a thing. Before the weekend, the midweek, Spurs are up and running for the season. Newcastle are through and entertaining, lacking a little bit of control, but I like the manager. And Leeds have gone to the City Ground and made it 2-2 against Nottingham Forest. The midweek round of games and a full league programme 4 days later. How honest is a manager, Troy, with his players about who's being protected and who's being dropped?
0: Oh, you should be really honest at the early part of the season. There's no real reason to lie, right? You can just keep everyone on the same equal page. You're going to have to lie to people further down the line. Say lie. Bend the truth further down the line in terms of why people aren't playing and why you've decided to go somewhere else. But for right now, just be honest. The games were fascinating, by the way, this week. I thought Newcastle, when really young and actually looked better with the more inexperienced young talent that they've brought in, then the second half when they actually went a bit more tried and tested. I know they ended up winning the game in that, but they were just all over the place. So they're going to be really interested and real fun to watch this season. They're not going to be in a relegation battle at all. Our manager is well put together. But yeah, a lot of changes, a lot of teams. Like Spurs getting excited about beating the Charlton that made 10 changes. Amazing. It's amazing. It's just a wonderful thing to sit back from a distance and watch. I'm interested to see if... are we calling him Savo now? Savino? What am I supposed to call
35: Savio.
0: Him?
35: Savio
34: now. He's changed his name from Savinio because he doesn't want you to find his Manchester City record.
0: Ah, I like it. So Savio, he's... I'd be interested to see if he can do that at the weekend.
34: It's against, a joke, by the way, against, Tottenham fans.
0: Oh, don't apologise to him.
34: By the way, he actually was called Savio when he was at Girona.
0: Oh, okay. That was the last time he was good then, so that's probably why he's put that name back on. I want to see if he can do that at the weekend against the Lewis Hall and see what if he can have that same kind of impact. But have you ever met a bigger set of flat-track bullies in your life than Spurs? Honestly.
34: Yes, I think you're right. It is going to be that team this season, isn't it? They're in your crosshairs right from the very beginning.
0: They have... Child had a massive chance through Doherty, obviously a good save from Kinski. They get a goal from Mikey Moore, which the keeper should have saved. And from that moment of being 1-0 up, you could see him go, oh, thank God. And then they all... Obviously the goals come and end up conceding, by the way, but the goals come and then they're just like... They're in this situation where it's like they're passing, they're like, oh, it's fine, it's good. We obviously at CBS got the images of them before the game. I don't know if you saw it. Looked like me and Crookie going to the beach. Flip-flops out, walking around. You'd think, right, they genuinely won 10 leagues in a row. And they're just walking around like, not a care in the world, this is a good day. Let's see if it happens if they lose.
34: A win is a win is a win. And they've managed to get their first one of the season under Roberto De Zerbi. Which of the midweek performances, Krookmeister, has actually changed the club's deadline week thinking?
35: It's difficult, isn't it? Because everybody makes so many changes. I mean, if we can include Monday in midweek, then Chelsea. Because obviously the briefing all summer has been they didn't want to sign a goalkeeper. They were happy with Robert Sanchez. They got Mike Penders coming back to put pressure for that number one jersey. I'd like to think, if I was a Chelsea fan, they didn't just change their mind after an hour at Craven Cottage, but I'm not entirely convinced that isn't the case, that they just saw that performance from Sanchez that you commentated on and thought, do you know what? A lot of people are probably right. We need a new keeper. And obviously, you know, they're now pivoting to Emi Martinez.
34: We're going to stick with that thought and come back to it a little bit later on. By the way, before we get stuck into the weekend, a bit of exciting news for you, for anyone who wants to get in touch with the podcast, and in particular for anyone who's listened to one of Troy's or Crookie's flaming hot takes, and you thought, hey, somebody needs to tell him, you can now email us, podcast@talksport.co.uk. Voice notes, videos, whatever you want, get it off your chest. 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Just make sure your subject line starts with the word Premier League. You must have Premier League in the subject line. That way it comes and lands with us rather than the darts lads. Right, let's get on to Saturday's action now. And can Andoni Iraola get up and running at Anfield against Nottingham Forest?
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38: Andoni Iraola is in at Liverpool.
39: I want to be a really good team. I want to use the good players that they have.
40: You've got to get the fans on board with what they're trying to do. I think he will.
41: And Liverpool have rescued a point right at the end of this game. So Szoboszlai from the spot.
42: The referee says that that will do. Nottingham Forest beaten in the League Cup again.
43: Take us a little bit of time, but I know the players, I know the group.
44: I don't think it's unrealistic for Forest fans to certainly hope for European qualification again.
37: Liverpool 0, Nottingham Forest 3, and it's Morgan Gibbs-White who's got it.
45: Forest's back line is better than Liverpool.
35: You hopeful and confident that you will be able to get at least one signing over the line, because there were a lot of young players on the bench today.
46: Yes, I think we have work to do, and I think the club knows.
34: Right, let's move on to Liverpool against Nottingham Forest. We opened, I suppose, the week sort of suggesting that maybe Nottingham Forest have got more to do. Let's do it properly. Oliver Glasner, 6 weeks into his Nottingham Forest job, 2 home defeats to Leeds United, and he's come out with, is it a warning? Is it a defence? Maybe it's just spitting facts. But here's what he said. The fact is that this team had a relegation battle for 9 months, and this is our starting point. Your best midfielder leaves the club and now we expect to compete for European places because Oliver Glasner is in. Talking about himself in the third person was always a bit of a worry. Sorry, this is what I can't deliver within 6 weeks. Now, I like the honesty. Every word of that is true, by the way. But every word of it also feels like a manager already for asking for a bit of time. Troy, what's your take?
0: Yeah, I agree. And their performances have been terrible versus Leeds as well. It's not a case of losing to Leeds because Leeds are a good outfit, but you haven't scored. You haven't scored a goal. You haven't looked like scoring a goal. So to be coming out with that type of chat, I understand what he's trying to do, trying to build a bit of a relationship, bit of a rapport. But I also think that's a little message to upstairs as well, to the owner more than it is to the fans. Because I think the fans are quite realistic. They understand where they've been and what they want. They'll be optimistic at the start of the year, but they're very realistic. I think it's more of one for the owner going, hey, just so you're aware, by the way, just remember where you was. Because he said at the start of the season, he was adamant they'd get at least three through the door. They've got one now, haven't they, in the lack. So he's basically been promised another two. It's dangerous giving Oliver Glasner A, a microphone, and B, promises. Because if you don't do that, he will light you up and let you know. So I think that was more managing up than a message to the fans, personally.
34: Krookmeister, bearing in mind that that is the case, and Oliver Glasner is one of those, if you put a microphone in front of him, he will talk. And Evangelos Marinakis is quite sensitive to talk. Is this a match made in heaven, or is this a Molotov cocktail waiting to ignite?
35: Well, it was always going to be the latter. You know, if you look at his demeanour and some of the things he had to say at Palace, you know, it looked like he might get fired halfway through last season because he was calling out the board left, right and centre. You look at how it ended for him in Germany, it was a similar story. So I guess the only surprise is that he started these antics so early. But they do need players in, Forest. It's been a relatively quiet summer. Obviously, they've kept Morgan Gibbs-White, which is massive from their perspective. Paid an awful lot of money for Liam Delap. I'm sure Troy has got an opinion on him being a £45 to £50 million player. But he is going to need time, Glasner. The issue you've got is, and we're going to do this in the media, every time a Forest manager is losing games, we're going to say his job is under threat because that is just what Marinakis does.
0: Mm-hmm. No, I agree with that. Just to your Delap point, I think this was always going to be the case. If you remember last year, Crookie, I was saying I would have liked him to join a Man United and where they were at in terms of the rebuild instead of a Šeško. I think from Chelsea's point of view, it's good business. I think to get a striker nowadays at 40 to 50 million is good business. But just if you're looking at it from the bigger picture piece of it, he needs to have a massive year this year. And if nothing Forest motivates him, just look at the international landscape. Ollie Watkins looks like he's moving to the Saudis. Ivan Toney's already out there, both in their 30s. Harry Kane is 34, if I'm right, Sam, 33, 34. There's a massive gap then between who's next to take over the English striker position. He's a front runner, so you've got to learn now to deliver week in, week out, handle the expectation of a Forest crowd, and also tidy your game up, because this manager is going to like let you know if you're not playing well. I think back to the times he said that about Mateta and others. So he really needs, this is a massive moment for him. I still think Forest are going to be a little sneaky good package. I think if they can get two or three in, they could be sneaky good long term. And yeah, the manager and the owner thing is just TV. I'd love to have a camera in their meetings because no one's holding back.
34: See, that's what we want, isn't it? You know, that's the documentary we want, the documentary series. All or nothing, Nottingham Forest this year. That's what we want. You mentioned Chelsea selling Delap. I mean, they probably could open a bookstore. They're becoming the best sellers, aren't they?
35: Lemon City.
34: 32 million quid Jackson bought for, going to be sold to Villa for 65. Delap, 30 million quid in, 50 million out. Gay sold for bought for five from Barcelona, Marc Guillou, and probably going to be sold for 25 million at Napoli or something like that. I mean, the trading has been pretty good from Chelsea so far. But then again, when you've spent £879 million net over the course of 4 years, you probably have to get a little bit better at trading, don't you? Let's be honest.
0: Yeah, I agree. I think the what the business that they've done, I've just done a piece for The Sun this morning regarded João Pedro and Welbeck. I think if you look at all of the strikers that they had, the returns that they're now getting, as you've just alluded to, and to be left with Danny Welbeck, João Pedro, and a young player, I think you're in a good place. I think it's a real nice moment for them. And it took them 7 years, but now they've finally got the mix right of having talent, youth, and then somebody that can tie that together in each department. So, yeah, finally looking right. If they could just get a goalkeeper, Sam, they might be trustworthy.
34: Let's wait. Peter Paldiura, we'll come back to that in a second. There's a lot to say on that. It's funny you bigging up Danny Welbeck and João Pedro. Have you ever played with João Pedro or Danny Welbeck?
35: Looking after his mates.
0: I was reminded that we played in 2019, 2020. I played the least amount of games and still outscored both of them. So technically, I should be at Chelsea, is what some people are saying.
34: But, yes, you should.
0: But then I also am fat and old, so probably not.
34: We all fit into that category, and there's nothing wrong with it. Nottingham Forest are actually good at this fixture against Liverpool. They've won their last two league games at Anfield. No side has beaten Liverpool in the league more often than Forest since Forest came back up, but nobody has won three in a row at Anfield since Palace in 2015-17. Let's talk about Liverpool. Andoni Iraola. Crook, I know you know him quite well. First Premier League win, still outstanding. He's got
35: he's only had one game.
34: Is that not a true fact or not?
35: Okay, carry on.
34: Sorry. I know he's your mate. Premier
0: I
34: love
0: how much he irritates you, by the way. Yeah.
34: First win, Premier League, still waiting for. Can he get it this weekend? In Jurgen Klopp's favourite kickoff slot. What's his team got to improve on tomorrow?
35: Well, they've got to make himself less open and less easy to play against, less vulnerable on the counter-attack, which is how Forest won there in the last couple of seasons, particularly the first one, I think it was, when Alanga absolutely ran riot. I think Hudson-Odoi did similar. So they're a dangerous opponent, the way that Glasner sets his team up for Liverpool. Having said that, you know, Forest a little bit undercooked, Glasner wanting reinforcement, saying it's going to take time. I think if you're Liverpool, you'd rather be playing Forest in your first home game than, you know, 7 or 8 into the season. So, yeah, they need the win. And the mere fact you're saying Iraola, 2 games in, is waiting for his first Premier League victory, tells you the different level of pressure at Liverpool when you're not winning games compared to Bournemouth, when he could go 9 or 10 matches without a win and nobody really batted an eyelid.
34: It's also because Liverpool have failed to win any of their last 5 after a bad end to the season. Their last time they had a longer winless run in the league than this was between May and September 2012. Is that fact okay? Is that one all right?
35: Yeah, you can have that one.
0: Yeah, it's not got his mates involved. It's fine. I also think it's going to be a tough game, though, because Newcastle effectively showed you the blueprint in terms of sit deep, hit on the counter-attack. That's Forest. As a club, that's what they do, right? And if they can have the lap now with that, an extra bit of pace and power, a 10-year younger Chris Wood, effectively, that can move, that should put them back to 2 years ago when they were at their best with pace and power in the wide areas. But I do feel that Liverpool are maybe one more game away from putting a spanking on somebody. If you watch the Newcastle game, I know Newcastle were good, but they dominated the ball. It was only Liverpool turning the ball over sloppily in and around the edge of the area. Because I rewatched the game yesterday because I'm a bit of a sad geezer like that. But rewatched it. Loads of times, Liverpool tried to be too intricate on the edge of the box. I think when you reassess it and watch it, you'll be saying to Sir Bosley, to Gravenberch, even to Wirtz, you've got to get your shots off. Because then that opens up that little area. Then you can slide the ball into Isak. And they did that really well through pre-season. But weirdly, against Newcastle, they tried to be too intricate. So, I think they're not too far away from putting a spanking on the team.
34: It's interesting because if you speak to Liverpool fans, they're really not happy with the recruitment. And they want a defensive midfield player. They think that Dominic Szoboszlai, Gravenberch, actually, both of them are really more forward-thinking than they are defensive thinking. But Gravenberch's only really a converted six, isn't he? He's not a real six. And because it worked that one season, they decided to keep him there when really they probably should have spent the money last summer in dealing with
0: that. Well,
34: who's
0: out there, Sam? Yeah, just on that, to move it forward. Like, who's out there? I understand fans want things, but
34: there's a lot of players that do that job. You've got to go and find the best ones. I mean, look, I mean, I I thought that young kid in midfield for Newcastle, he's only 18, Stur, they've taken a gamble on him. They're trying to find someone. He looks like a very tidy footballer. I'm not saying that they should have bought an 18-year-old in from Ajax, but you know, there's a whole globe for you to go and look at. There must be someone who can play defensive midfield that fits the profile that you actually need. Just a quick word then on the possibilities for Liverpool, Crook, because Barkla, Minté, and Sarr have all been mentioned this week. Let's play a little game of nailed on, how much, and just teasing, which cap fit who?
35: Barkla nailed on. I've been saying that for a while. I thought this deal would happen. It's taken a bit of negotiating, but it looks like it's there now. How much? Yankuba Minté, £80 million. We broke that when we were in Newcastle at the weekend. That was the asking price. Incredible. From Brighton, and I think Liverpool have well and truly walked away from that. And what was your last category?
34: Well, the last is just teasing.
35: Yeah, I think that fits into the Ismaïla Sarr inquiry. I don't think he went as far as a bid. They picked up the phone to Steve Parish. He told them to do one. And I think the feeling at Palace was they were just smoking out PSG over Barkla.
34: Yeah. Interesting. So does Sarr stay?
35: Seems that way, unless someone's going to pay big money. I mean, it's interesting that he's not featured so far, and there have been suggestions from more than one source that actually he's down tools because he wants out. Palace have denied that. They say he's not refusing to train. Let's see what happens if he makes a miraculous comeback once the window closes next Tuesday.
34: Come on, come on. He's got to stay. We want him to stay. We want him to stay in the league. We want the best players to stay in the league.
0: Yeah, he's some talent. But I was just going down an alternate universe there. If they had Barkla on the left and Ismaïla Sarr on the right, that might be the fastest forward line we've ever seen. They are ridiculously quick.
34: It'd be unlike Liverpool to go out and buy two players in one window for big money.
0: I don't like the Minté one. I also don't understand how you get 80 million.
35: No.
0: Every time I've watched him, he's been hit and miss. He either coming off the bench or he's getting subbed. I don't really remember him doing a full 90 in any games that I watched the last couple of years. So, yeah, I think that's a strange one. But Barkla is great for the league. And I think he's a talent. But isn't it interesting, Sam, how you can say 100 million for a holding midfielder and everyone's like, oh, I will pay that. And then you say a winger who we, obviously very talented, but you haven't seen him do it regularly enough yet to be able to say that's nailed on. And everyone's like, oh, bargain we've got this guy for.
34: Just remember, you're talking to a Chelsea fan who commentated on the PSG games last year. So
0: he was good, but he did start every game, did he? Because it was him or Doué.
34: I think I'd take him at whatever price, to be honest with you.
0: 100%. He's a talent. But my point is, if you're going to spend 100, 120 million, there used to be a time that was nailed on, like, starts week in, week out, 30 goals, 15 assists.
34: Yeah, I mean, but Isak, Florian Wirtz, both of them still living up to that price tag. Liverpool all about the long term, you know. That's why they're building a team for the next 6 years, not the next 6 weeks.
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11: We'll have a bit of that.
34: Klasner trying to turn Ola Aina into a wing-back, Nico Williams as well. I think they're both comfortable playing those roles. They've done that under Steve Cooper before. They're not going to buy any specialist ones, I understand. I think they're comfortable with their defence. I think Diamande needs a little bit more time to settle. Didn't really get into the game the other night, and a bit toothless up front. OK, let's look at Tottenham against Newcastle, 5:30 on Saturday evening. Spurs got a nice little palate cleanser in midweek after the horror show on opening day. First chance to play a league game at home now and win this, and Crook, that Brentford game will be a distant memory.
35: Yeah, I mean, obviously it was good to get so many goals, and Savio, as we now know him, to score on his debut, but Nathan Jones did them a favour, didn't he? Actually ruined any chance for an upset with his Charlton team selection. So, yeah, we'll know more about Tottenham this weekend. I, like you, was pleasantly surprised by Newcastle on Sunday. I thought it was a really cohesive performance. They played with a freshness that maybe wasn't there at the end of last season. I'm not trying to disrespect Eddie Howe, but maybe that change in the dugout, that change in philosophy was needed. And I thought Matthias Jeissler conducted himself really well. So this is not going to be easy for Newcastle, because the German will have a game plan to try and frustrate them, use the pace of Alanga and Wissa to hit on the counter, much like they did against Liverpool. And Tottenham defensively, to me, still look vulnerable. So, I don't think it's a banker that Roberto De Zerbi gets off to a winning start at home in the Premier League this season.
0: What did you guys make to the change in captaincy yesterday, with Ben Davies being the captain and instead of Archie Gray?
35: It was a weird one anyway. I thought it put a lot of pressure on Archie Gray at the weekend, who's a good player. He's probably played more football than he should have done since he went to Tottenham. So to give him the armband was a bit brain dead for me.
0: But is it not worse than to take it off him?
35: Yeah, arguably. Unless he was told he'd only have it for that one game. It's a weird one. I guess Davis is probably the club captain now, is he?
34: Yeah, I think Davis is the elder statesman, isn't he? So I think when he comes into the team immediately...
0: I heard a rumour, Sam, you can correct me if I'm wrong because you're AI or Talos, but I'm told there's 5 captains and it's in this order. Van der Ven, Pedro Porro, Ben Davis... Archie Gray, James Maddison.
34: There you go.
0: Archie Gray
34: was the only one that was available on Saturday.
0: Yeah, and that's what made me think maybe that's a little bit easier. But I just thought it was strange. I thought that I think that this game at the weekend is set up perfectly for Newcastle to win. If they can do what they've done against Liverpool, which is sit in that low block, hit with the pace and power as you just alluded to, and also have the ability to just suffocate without the ball and get this Spurs fan base so frustrated. I can just see it being another frustrating day for Spurs. And typically Spurs fans now think they're back and they're going to win because they're getting the players they're signing. But there's that soft underbelly. And again, not what you should be saying really on podcasts, but if you look at it from a playing point of view, I'm saying to Alanga, if Van der Ven plays, sprint as many times as you can. Let's see if his hamstrings can hold up. You are, because the second he's out, that back line is bang average again.
34: Mm. It's interesting the sort of strategy that Tottenham are employing, isn't it? Because there is a strategy. There is a strategy. It's a strategy of sort of convenience, really. They're sort of signing players from big clubs that they no longer want. It's almost outsourcing your recruitment department to somebody else's wage bill that they want to get rid of. Now, I don't think it means it's a bad strategy, because you can be surplus to requirements at Manchester City and still be a success at Spurs, can't you, Crook?
35: Yeah, and I think in fairness, as much as we question the fee for Savinho stroke Savio, a lot of his minutes last season were off the bench. I think he's going to get regular game time now. He's going to have a manager who puts his faith in him, and who knows, he may just prosper. Same for Marmoush. He was only ever going to be a backup to Erling Haaland. So, yeah, I think there's a different level of pressure again at Tottenham than there is at Manchester City, and those two might just prosper.
34: Off to Newcastle then. Matthias Jeisler's done a good job of winning the crowd over after Eddie Howe, and on the evidence so far, he looks like someone who's going to be a good addition to the league. But his team have a habit, Troy. Since the start of last season, Newcastle have dropped more points from winning position than any other side in the Premier League, 29. Match day one, they went 1-0 up, then 2-1 up, and drew 2-2 with Liverpool. They got pegged back twice in midweek against West Bromwich Albion as well. Is that a coaching problem, a personnel problem, a mentality problem, or a character problem?
0: Or an age problem? I think just a young team that's inexperienced and just can't see games out, can't feel the moment, but that won't come unless you've played a lot of games. I think they try and do one thing really well, which is obviously sit back in and counter-attack, and then they struggle then when they're ahead to actually like just control a game. Again, if you think back to the Liverpool game most recently, it was still, when they was ahead, they didn't go up into Liverpool's half and then keep the ball moving. It was just sit back, wait, hit on the counter-attack, send five or six lads sprinting as fast as we can. If we can score, great. If we don't, we get back in. So I think it's more of a maturity thing than any of the above. But that will come with games. And I tell you what, if you lose a couple more or drop points a few more times, it'll get lively. And I think that's why they're bringing in Nico Gonzalez. I think they've got so many runners, and I think he's going to be the guy that can just sit there, anchor it. And then also, at Man City, he got exposed, didn't he, for not having the greatest of legs. But if you've got legs all around you, he'll be fine. So I think that's why they're bringing him in. That if they go ahead, he could just dictate the player to say, hey, settle down.
34: Yeah, slightly different system as well for him to operate in. Johan Visser has looked good, not just at the weekend, but last night when he came on as well, chasing back, harrying, harassing. Seems to get on well with the manager. There seems to be a bit of a connection there, and that sort of, they chest bumped each other, Troy. You would have loved it. They rocked up like this in front of each other.
0: Yeah. I like that he got he's been given the chance. I think coming in injured under Eddie Howe doesn't help. Eddie loves his players to be fit anyway, but fit and available from the start. I think coming into the Newcastle side injured and then not really getting up to speed, not really having a pre-season, I think Eddie didn't trust him. And I think it was a situation where it's not that he didn't like him as a player, because obviously he wanted him, but he didn't trust him enough to keep playing him. Now he's had a pre-season. Now obviously he's had a World Cup as well. And a new manager, you could just see that he's like, right, this suits my style. I think he's going to be really, really good this year.
34: Okay, what about the other forward that they bought in that same summer? Nick Valtamada, he seems to be going the other way. Struggled in midweek when he played against West Brom. You wonder what his role this season, Crook, is actually going to be.
35: Yeah, he's one. It wouldn't surprise me if he moves on in the final days of the window. Newcastle looking to strengthen at the top end of the pitch. El Kanous, once of Leicester, was mentioned to me this morning, playing over in Germany now as a possible target. And you'd have thought there might be a bit of interest from the Bundesliga in Valtamada between now and Tuesday. I think he's one that Newcastle would let go.
34: Okay, yeah. Spurs lost six of their last eight games against Newcastle United. They haven't kept a clean sheet against them in 14. Newcastle have won more away league games at Spurs than they have at any other ground. But Tottenham have won their opening home league game in each of the last five seasons. Okay, let's move on to Coventry versus Hull. It's the big one. Saturday, 3:00. Coventry versus Hull. Lampard against Jokerović. And more importantly, Matterface against Crook. Crook saying, I told you so after week one. But He's right in having a good sort of like big thumbs up at Hull because they applied more high intensity pressures than any other side on match day one. 422 had top five for distance covered as well. So here you go. Here's a question for you, Troy. Who is going to be crowing at full time? Coventry or Hull?
0: Ooh, I'm leaning towards Coventry. Not because I don't trust Holt. I wonder whether the two boys are going to be back fit, centre-backs. Mendy was very good. Mm. Maybe Crookie can tell me if they're fit and available, but they both went off injured, didn't they? Two outside centre-halves. Yeah. So if they're not fit and available, and then, how do you say his name? Awonye, the striker from Forest, who went there?
34: Yeah.
0: He just got his first goal, looks fit and available in the week. Looked like he was smiling again, which we haven't seen in a while. So for that reason, I'm favouring Coventry a little bit more. Hull, while have done great, and the manager was really good. I actually really like him. I just think that squad depth is what's going to kill them long term. I really do.
35: They're still bringing in players. You know, they've got players undergoing medicals at the training ground as we speak. They're looking at Toby Collier at United, £3 million, legs in midfield.
0: He's been amazing, that fella.
35: Well, Jukurović loves him, and you know, I think
0: any player going for £3 million nowadays is about as quick as me.
35: If you're a Hull fan, you're going to back the manager. So yeah, I'm not as concerned. You're right; the two centre backs need to be fit because one thing is for sure, this is going to be a much harder game for Hull than they faced at home to a tepid Manchester United side. Coventry's first Premier League home game in what, 25 years? They are going to be all up for it. But you know what? I'm going to go for an away win. I think Hull will do what they did against United. They'll soak up pressure. They'll hit on the counter attack and they'll make it 6 from 6.
34: Well, Hull got themselves a bonus 3 points last week. Win this and they'll be 6 points clear of a relegation rival who, you know, I know it's only August, but that's a hell of a start, isn't it, at this stage of the season to already have that little gap. But here's one that should be getting Crookie sweating with his prediction and his Tigers as well. Frank Lampard has faced Hull 8 times as a player and as a manager, and he's never lost. 5 wins, 3 draws. It's the most team he has faced without a defeat. He's never lost to them as a player either. 6 Premier League games, 4 wins, 2 draws. He is a tiger tamer. 5 Premier League sides in the Champions League draw. And if you want an in-depth reaction to who your side is facing, then why not check out the Trans Euro Express podcast later this evening with Kevin Hatchard and Jack Collins, taking a detailed look at the draw itself. Hey, let's move on to Sunday, because there's a team that aren't in the Champions League playing at Stamford Bridge.
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34: Yes, no European commitments for Chelsea. They're the preserve of Brighton, who are their opponents at 2 o'clock on Sunday. First time we've spoken since Chelsea beat for them on Monday night. They play Thursday night. We're recording this before that particular game. It wasn't perfect, the league game, but it was a victory and they were pretty entertaining. They looked brilliant up top. Cole Palmer looks like a man with a point to prove. And the front three is absolutely frightening, but at the back it looks like a bit of a fire drill. It's been described as a blind spot, but that's not what it is. It's a

0: mistakes as Sanchez has done throughout his career. And Emi Martinez is available because his move to Juventus collapsed and Villa have got a new long-term number one in Suzuki. So it's all aligning for this move to happen. They've looked at him in the past, Martinez, and it haven't quite been able to pull it off. And I just wonder if they're signing him a little bit too late, because you look at Emi Martinez at the World Cup, I don't think he was quite as good as he was, certainly in Qatar, when he was crowned the best goalkeeper in the world. Didn't have a brilliant season for Villa last year. So he's an upgrade on Robert Sanchez, but I think a lot of Chelsea fans would be wanting this deal to have got done a couple of years earlier.
1: Troy, relax and carry on, said Xabi Alonso. It was almost like it's not individual mistakes. We're team mistakes. But what secretly are the defenders saying in the dressing room to each other?
2: Him again. That's fundamentally what it is. It's him again. I remember having this conversation two seasons ago. And then he unfortunately had an unbelievable Club World Cup. And everyone was like, oh, there you go. The penny's finally dropped. And then Chelsea fell into that full sense of security that he could be the long-term goalkeeper. He makes mistakes at least eight times a season that are glaringly obvious, that are amateur. And just when I was watching that back, you think to it, Josh King takes a touch and shoots. And it's really one of those shots where, as a player, you go, oh, I didn't catch that right. And you're happy to apologise to everyone because there's probably better options in the box. He scores, and every Chelsea player they don't even get angry. They're like, again. And that's the bit, like, you, again, I've been fortunate to play with some top goalkeepers. The one thing you always want is to turn around and say, I can trust that person. Those guys can't trust that person. And for as long as Chelsea did okay, or the Maresca, things like that, if you continue to have that level of goalkeeper, you're always going to be in a situation where no matter who you're playing against, you're going to feel that you have to score more. You're going to have to feel you score two, three or four, because he will always give you that benefit of the doubt that the opposition team will think only takes one shot and we can still win this game. And yeah, that's not what you want.
1: I mean, speaking to that, the statistics that say that Chelsea have not kept a clean sheet in 17 consecutive Premier League games, which is their longest run in the top flight without a clean sheet since August 1991.
2: Wow.
1: Which is quite something.
2: That's frightening. Sam, obviously you're the stats guy. There's got to be a stat around, you know, like big chances or big saves.
0: Errors leading to goals.
2: Yeah, something like that. What's that?
1: I haven't looked at it yet, but I think probably I'll have a look at the his sort of XG shot, post shot XG or whatever it is. It's basically like the number of goals you're supposed to save, but you don't. So it gives you an indication. The ones with the lowest one of those are the worst goalkeepers in the league officially.
2: That's
1: how they measure themselves, you know. The shots that they're supposed to save that they don't save. You know, obviously there's only a couple of stats available for this season, but going back to last season, that'll be there. He'll be up there.
2: But you know as well, like...
1: You don't need stats for that, though, do you? Because your eyes tell you.
2: But also, do you remember the start of the game when it goes back to him and he lets it run across his body and he goes out for a corner because he kicked the floor? Like, there's those moments when you're like, even if you're trying to play out from the back, you just don't trust giving him the ball, whether it's with the ball at his feet, which he's meant to be better at than most people, or even just coming for claiming crosses or shot stopping. Every element of his game, you're always concerned. There is not one standout piece where you go, oh, but he's going to come and claim every ball in the box.
1: Chelsea obviously going to lose Enzo Fernandez, we think. Out of 10, that deal likely to happen, Crook, we're going to go 8, are we?
0: Yeah, probably. Although, as I say, I think they're going to low ball with the initial offer, less than 120 million guarantee, which was what Chelsea were asking for before they set that deadline. So, interesting to see what City's thinking is there. But I think he wants to go. Maresca wants him. He's made him his top target. So, yeah, I think more likely to happen than not.
1: Into the maelstrom of Stamford Bridge, walk Brighton, who have won their last three against Chelsea in the league. The last team to put three or more past Chelsea in four straight league games. Well, West Ham between 1972 and 1974. Can Brighton do that this time around, Crook?
0: Well, they've got weapons, Brighton, based on what we saw against Villa. I thought Jack Hinchwood in that number 10 role was absolutely exceptional. But obviously, you've got to caveat that with saying that Villa put out a really poor team. This is a game that usually produces goals, isn't it? I remember Cole Palmer, he scored 4 against Brighton at Stamford Bridge a couple of years ago. I've just put him in my fantasy team, having taken him out last weekend, which was a stupid move. So, yeah, I think it's going to be an entertaining game, this one.

0: I think Chelsea probably will edge it, but both teams will definitely concede.
1: Yeah, I like the way that the Brighton press, again, to Alex's point, when you're talking about how poor Villa were, you have to say that kind of helped Brighton in the press, but the pressure that they put on them, that worries me from a Chelsea point of view, because they're obviously playing out from the back. We've just spoken about the goalkeeper as well. But the one person who no one's talking about from Chelsea who just reminded me is Lacroix. I thought he was excellent the other night. Yep. Reading the game really well. Just didn't do anything weird and wonderful, but just really assured and measured.
2: What do you mean he didn't do anything weird and wonderful? He did a little Cruyff back heel turn, get to the byline, pull the ball back to assist for Morgan Rodgers. That's pretty weird and wonderful.
1: Yeah, it was weird that Morgan Rodgers scored, I agree. All in all, I thought defensively he was solid. He read things well and organised that back line. Again, if he had a goalkeeper that could just actually make a save, he would probably have a clean sheet. And then just for Brighton, I don't know. I keep looking at Brighton and go, well, what are you? What's the expectation? Last year was to be in Europe. Obviously, they just missed out, but they had a terrible start. And this year, I'm like, are you going to be front-footed then and just go all out, gung-ho, try and suffocate teams? I don't think they've got the depth in their squad to do that, but it'll be a really good game. And obviously, it's a massive rivalry, isn't it? Because they know if they beat Chelsea will spend another $200 million on someone from their squad.
2: Brighton, obviously not doing too much movement in terms of the managerial market. They've got a manager that's stayed, and that might well be important going forward. A new manager in Gary O'Neill goes to Old Trafford Sunday, 4:30. Manchester United hosting newly promoted Ipswich, the second newly promoted side that Manchester United had to face at the beginning of the season. When the fixture list came out, Manchester United got that fixture list. It was two promoted sides. Every United supporter in the country licked their lips. Two games later, what is the feeling going to be? Because after a 2-0 defeat at Hull, they kind of have to beat Ipswich now, don't they, Alex?
0: Yeah, they do. The pressure is well and truly on, and it will feel like another underwhelming season in prospect. I think Hull away was always going to be tricky. Not easy to face a newly promoted team in our own patch first. Damon said that United were dreadful, I'm making no excuses. Ipswich at home is a game they really should win, but the pressure is on because of how bad they were last week. I'm interested to see the team selection. He could pretty much drop any of the back four and they couldn't complain. Has to make a change in midfield for me. That Tillemans-Santos partnership looked well short at the MKM. So Cobbie Mainoo, Troy's mate, will be pushing, I'm sure, for a start. And he can't play Cunha as the nine again. So does he get Mbeumo there? Because Šeško didn't really look fully fit when he came on. So big decisions for Michael Carrick. I would be fuming if he sent out an unchanged team.
2: Michael Carrick winless. I hope he does. In all three of his Premier League meetings with newly promoted clubs, Troy.
1: Shows that they based on the last game, underprepared, undercooked, no plan B. And I think sometimes they go into those games assuming that they're going to win. Just assuming that we're Man United, we can roll into town and beat them. And then, as the rant that we had last weekend was, when these social media teams are trying to convince you that it's okay to lose to Hull, then you've got to question yourself. But if you're Ipswich, massive first 3 points, you then had a changed team that won in the Carabao Cup in the week, they're on a bit of a roll, and Gary O'Neill will want that. So they won't go there fearful of Man United. They'll go there knowing there's a chance. I'm expecting to see high energy and, you know, desire. All the basics that we should ask for, Man U have to do.
2: And the tone set by another star, maybe, of the Manchester United social media team this week. I quite like this, by the way. They went around asking everybody, are you a believer? Crook, are you a believer? And see it to believe it on Sunday?
0: Well, he won't play on Sunday, I wouldn't have thought, because he's not featured for Brighton in pre-season because of an ankle injury. He might be introduced to the crowd before the game. They've got a history of doing that, and they before big home games. I'm torn. If we get the believer from 2 years ago, 70 million quid will be well spent. If we get the believer who stunk the place out for most of the last season, having had his head turned, then it's a concern. But he is only 22. I think there is a player there. He brings something extra to United's midfield. He's obviously someone that the recruitment team have had in their sights for a while. It almost has to work, doesn't it? When you've chased a player for over a year, he's got to come in and hit the ground running. But that's hard to do when you've missed all of pre-season through injury. I probably don't think we'll see the best of Belabor until after the September international break.
2: Quick word on Rashford. Does he start this weekend?
0: I'd have thought so. I mean, again, he didn't do anything extraordinary when he came on, but at least he looked like he was trying to make something happen. He was running at defenders. He was trying to get the ball in the box. He was a massive improvement on Dorgu. So, yeah, I think he'd be disappointed not to start.
1: I'd start him through the middle.
0: Yeah, maybe you could do that.
1: I'd put everybody else in their normal positions that were successful last year, and then I'd put Rashford through the middle and say, you know, go and try and get a couple of goals. But, yeah, I just don't think putting Embuemo or Cunha through the middle is any of their strong suits. I know Brian can do it a bit better than Cunha, but probably go Rashford through the middle and have as many of your best players in the best position that they're used to, and keep it as simple as that. And if Rashford gives you 60 minutes and you can bring Sheshko in, then that should be better. But I don't think this is a game about formations. I don't think this is a game about personnel. It's about who wants it. Who wants it the most. And if Man United players turn up with the mentality of they want it, Ipswich players can't live with them. It's that simple. But if they don't, as we saw last week, they'll get found out. They'll get their arses spanked.
2: Okay, just a quick word for Nciso. Did well last week for Ipswich, I thought, and played brilliantly in that game. And Emerson, who scored the goal. I mean, I know it was a bit scrappy, but he scored the goal. Really important. And for a young lad to get off the mark at a new club, that is brilliant. Manchester United against Ipswich is Sunday at 4:30. Crook and I will be there. That's it for today. The three of us will be back on Monday morning, by which point the window will almost be slammed shut. It'll just be that little bit still open. At least one of us would have said something on this podcast that hasn't aged well. You can send your emails to podcast@talksport.co.uk if you want to nominate which one that will be. Start your message with Premier League, though. Full Premier League commentary across the weekend on TalkSport. Palace and Manchester City on Friday night. Liverpool Forest 12:30 Saturday. And I'll be with you for game day live on Sunday from 1:30. Villa against Arsenal. Monday night football from Troy Deeney. Alex Crookham from me. Thank you very much for listening to Premier League All Access, the home of informed entertainment and opinion.
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1: From the Sky News Centre at 6. A rapid response team from the UK is expected to arrive in Nepal's capital, Kathmandu, today following this week's devastating flash floods. Hundreds of people have died and around 2,500 others are missing across Nepal and neighbouring Tibet. 33 of those unaccounted for are British nationals. Sachin Bagla knows some of them and is hoping for good news.
2: I'm praying constantly, praying intensely to God that please keep them safe wherever they are. Please look after. Just look after them.
1: A man has died after a large sign fell at a Christian festival in West Sussex. At least six others have been injured. More now from Nick Qureshi.
3: Police were called to the big church festival near Stenning yesterday afternoon. The man, who was 41 and from Eastbourne, was pronounced dead at the scene. Officers say they're supporting his next of kin. Day visitors were told to leave the site. The event, billed as the UK's biggest Christian festival, was due to last the whole weekend. It's now been cancelled. Organisers say they're devastated by what's happened. The health and safety executive is investigating.
1: Police investigating a spate of incidents in part of the northeast of England have arrested seven more men. An operation targeting alleged organised crime was launched following a fatal head-on collision on the A66 near Middlesbrough last weekend. Flood alerts are in place across parts of England, including the Midlands. Rain's forecast to pound drought-hit ground this weekend. The governor of Tennessee's proposed renaming Nashville International Airport in honour of Dolly Parton. Bill Lee says it would be a fitting tribute for the transport hub to carry the name of the singer he's described as the state's favourite daughter. Dolly died on Tuesday at the age of 80. Manchester City were 4-1 winners at Crystal Palace in the Premier League last night as they made it 6 points from a possible six. Erling Haaland and Rayan Cherki scored the goals. Palace have lost both matches so far under new manager Pierre Sarge. That's the latest. I'm Jenny Barsby.
0: 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The home of common sense. 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
4: Morning. Blimey, it's early. 2 minutes past six, Saturday breakfast. This is Talk. It's the home of common sense. I'm Duncan Barks in for Mark Dolan through and tour. 10 o'clock this morning. Good to have you along at this very early hour. You want to get involved in anything you hear, 0344 499 1000. Ton of stuff going on this morning. We'll go through the front pages of the newspapers in a few moments' time. My guest this hour is Neil Wallace, former editor of the News of the World. We'll get Neil's reaction to some of the big stories this morning. But what's also important is your thoughts, your views, and where you think we are heading politically in the United Kingdom. 0344 499 1000. Use that number for your calls, your WhatsApps and your voice notes. Now, it is early. Okay, I'm not going to lie to you. I'm on my second espresso. There'll be another two in my gullet between now and at least 7 o'clock this morning. And I accept that talking coherently at this hour is a bit of a challenge. So I will accept your WhatsApp messages, all right? But if you want to come on and we can chew the cud this morning, 0344 499 1000. And of course, if you've got a battered old Nokia somewhere and you're a little bit old school, I've got a drawer at home that's full of old mobile phones. You can text us. You remember texting? 87222 is the text number. You start your message with the word talk. Front pages of the newspapers this morning, very quickly. Front page of the I Weekend. Something we'll talk about as the show continues. Burnham bounce. Labour leapfrogs Farage in polls after he loses voters to Restore. Now, this is off the back of a by-election that took place on Thursday for a seat on Dover District Council. And there's a lot of stuff flying around at the moment. This idea that Restore Britain, which is Rupert Lowe's political party, you all know Rupert Lowe used to be a Reform UK MP, fell out with Farage, went away, set up an organisation called Restore Britain. Originally as a movement, now as a political party, and people are going, if you look at what happened in Dover, Restore Britain took 10% of the vote, and if they hadn't done that, Reform would have won a seat on Dover District Council. What is interesting about Dover, this particular seat is exactly in the place where the illegal migrants are arriving, literally on a daily basis. Who won it? The Green Party. And people are saying, well, if Restore Britain hadn't stood, Reform might have got that seat. Anyway, that's the front page of the I. Elsewhere, the FT Weekend, Healey to defer defence spend target. This is our Chancellor, John Healey. You know, this story makes me sick, and I'll tell you why. He used to be Defence Secretary. He said he stood down because he was unhappy with the level of money we were spending on defence, right? And now we discover he's going to shelve his own target of spending 3% of Britain's GDP on defence by 2030 when he stands on his feet to present his first budget on the 28th of October. So I can only conclude that this guy, all of this guff when he was defence secretary about, well, you know, I'm not happy to do this job anymore, I'm not getting the money, was purely a political move to get rid of Keir Starmer. You know, these politicians make me sick. That's the front page of the FT. Daily Telegraph for a Saturday morning. America's Falklands threat to Britain. Boost defence spending, or we will withdraw support for sovereignty, says Pentagon. This is a really disturbing story. If you're an older person like me who remembers the Falklands conflict of 1982, and I was a kid at the time, and I live on the south coast of the United Kingdom, in a place called Chichester in West Sussex. Portsmouth, our great naval city, home of the Royal Navy, literally just down the coast, about 10 miles down the coast. I remember the task for sailing out of Pompey Harbour to go down to reclaim the Falklands. So when you read this story, it is disturbing. The United States has threatened to oppose Britain's sovereignty over the Falkland Islands if Andy Burnham does not increase defence spending. So that's a really interesting development if you pair it up with what's on the front page of the FT Weekend this morning. Daily Mirror, King's support for tragic police families. This is about King Charles, who's written to the families of two police officers killed in the A66 horror crash. That's the front page of the Mirror. We'll look at the current situation in Middlesbrough a little bit later on. Daily Express for a Saturday morning. Burnham vows to stay out of assisted dying vote. This is our Prime Minister, our relatively new one. You know the one I'm talking about, the one who doesn't really have a mandate. Andy Burnham has pledged not to intervene in the MP's vote on legalising assisted dying. This is being classed as a major boost for campaigners, though bear in mind the Express is very supportive of a campaign to get assisted dying legalised. Daily Mail for a Saturday. Surrender is the headline. John Healey quit in protest at Starmer's refusal to spend 3% of GDP on defence by 2030. Now as Chancellor, he shelved the same target just as Putin ramps up threats. That's the Mail's interpretation of that story. The Guardian talks about the tragedy and the disaster in Nepal. Elsewhere, the Times this morning, the Prime Minister warned over stupid tax raid on capital gains. Andy Burnham has been warned by a senior ally that increasing taxes on wealth in the budget would be stupid because it would encourage entrepreneurs to leave the country and damage economic growth. Anyone who really understands economics knows that. What else have we got this morning? The Sun newspaper has a royal story, though it's not about Harry and Meghan. There's another royal returning. Well, she's coming home, according to The Sun, and it's Fergie. I mean, I'm tempted to use the term chickens coming home to roost. Maybe there's something in there about old birds coming home to roost. First Harry and Meg, now Fergie's coming home. She rents a house in the United Kingdom after exile. That's the front page of The Sun and the Daily Star for a Saturday morning. TV Joey, I still can't tell the time. This is Joey Essex. Do you remember Joey Essex? He was one of the stars in the early days of The Only Way is Essex, who, well, I think is famed for claiming he can't tell the time. See, I don't believe this. I think it's just shtick. He must be able to tell the time, mustn't he? Is Joey Essex still in The Only Way is Essex? He can't be anymore. But the programme's still on the telly, isn't it? Anyway, so he's banging on about the fact that it's 13 years since he told the fellow campers in the I'm a Celebrity camp that he didn't know how to tell the time. Do you believe that? Those are the front pages of this morning's newspapers. It's 8 minutes past six. I'm Duncan Barks. This is Talk. It's the home of common sense. You want to pick up on anything you're about to hear, 0344 499 1000. Let's talk to Neil Wallace, former editor of the News of the World. Morning.
5: Good morning.
4: Good to see you. Thank you for coming in at this very early hour. Have you got enough coffee or tea? Have you got all the bits you need?
5: Yeah, not as much as you're going to get.
4: I'm going to be wired by 7 o'clock. Listen, good to see you, Neil, and thank you for coming in. Let's talk about this political story that I know is of great interest to our viewers and listeners here at Talk. This is a situation that appears to be facing Reform UK. In the form of this relatively new, I mean, infant political party, which is called Restore Britain. And we've got a couple of stories doing the rounds this morning, chiefly the front page of the I Weekend that talks about the Burnham bounce, Labour leapfrogs Farage in the polls, and they're saying part of the reason that Reform UK is suffering a little bit is because of the success of Restore Britain. And I mentioned this earlier, the backdrop to this story is a chap called Rupert Lowe, who used to be a Reform UK MP. He fell out with Nigel Farage and he set up his own movement called Restore Britain. There was this teeny-weeny by-election in Dover, on Thursday, and there was supposed to be this three-horse race between the Tories, Reform and Restore, and the Green Party candidate won, predominantly because the vote on the right of the political spectrum was split. How much of a threat do you think Restore Britain is?
5: I think it's a... There is a significance to it, because as you look at that, the polling they're showing there, Restore are only on 5%. Mm-hmm. They're never going to matter in terms of they're not going to elect MPs, etc. But that 5%, if you add it to Reform, takes Reform to 28, makes them number one. That's the significance. They are undermining Farage. They are undermining Reform. And as you quite rightly point out, they are carving a way through for the lunatics of the Greens.
4: Yeah, I mean...
5: You know, and don't forget, you're talking about Dover, right? The heart of the whole illegal migration scandal. They believe, Green believe, in unlimited immigration.
4: No borders.
5: No borders at all. They would let anybody and everybody in. It is an absolutely bizarre party. It's an absolutely bizarre idea that they won. But the point they... The reason they won is because the right split. Now, this is about the egos of the people leading on the right. That Rupert Lowe split because he fell out with Nigel Farage. And they don't really care that they're damaging their own side, effectively. This is madness. If you believe that the way forward is not Andy Burnham guitar strumming, sitting, making videos about the different pub snacks.
4: Telling and, you know, people to put the milk in first
5: issues
4: in his
5: like
4: tea.
5: That. You know, you'll be doing a video soon about whether or not you put the cream on first when you have your scones or you put the jam on first. You know, big issues like that. That appears to be where Burnham is desperate not to offend anybody. Right? Well, we need leadership.
4: We do need leadership, and even worse, if there were to be an election with this split on the right and Burnham didn't get a massive majority, we could end up with some left-wing coalition, not just with Labour, but with the lunatics of the Greens, also a dose of the Lib Dems as well, and frankly, I think that's the end of this country.
5: Because one of the things they will do straight away, the price that the Lib Dems will demand, for instance, will be proportional representation. That means you lose the first-past-the-post system. That condemns you to a life of coalition governments. Think Italy, think Germany, where they've been absolutely hit by paralysis that is now catching them out.
4: Do you think there's any possibility, and you mentioned, you used the word egos, and we all know, you and I both know, because we've been around long enough to know that every politician has an ego, right? Yeah. We know that every MP believes they can be Prime Minister and leader of their party.
5: They believe they should be.
4: They should be. That's how these people function. You know, and an old Fleet Street hack said to me a while ago, he said, how do you know if a politician's lying, Duncan? Their lips are moving, right? So, you know, I think we're on the same page with all of this. There are egos involved. Well, I don't think we'll ever know what truly happened between Rupert Lowe and Nigel Farage. We get inklings of it. You know, we know that Rupert Lowe gave an interview to a national newspaper criticising Nigel Farage. Farage will say, I'm happy to be criticised, but let's have the conversation behind closed doors. Don't do it in public. That's disloyal. And I have sympathy with that view. Do you think there's any possibility that when we talk about Reform and Restore, that they will ever find a way of working together?
5: I think it will be very difficult for those two men to bury the hatchet, which is a real pity, because there is a hunger in this country for change. And by hiving off this number of votes, then they're only damaging themselves.
4: Where do you think Kemi Badenoch sits in all of this?
5: Well, I think Kemi Badenoch is interesting, actually. I think she has nailed her colours to the mast. She has said she will not go into an alliance with Reform. I'm hoping she's left enough wriggle room and that at some point she does actually form some sort of link with Farage. Now, the question is, she will have the bigger party. So whether or not Nigel can actually move, shall we say, from being this huge leader who wants to dominate everything, I don't know. I think that's very difficult. And I think it's a big problem for sensible people everywhere when they see the two big beasts of the right refusing to talk to each other.
4: I think it is problematic. Just so everyone's fully in the loop here, this bit of polling on the front page of The Eye goes as follows. These are the numbers you need to be aware of. They talk about the burn and bounce. So in this one poll, that's the usual caveat. This is only one poll, but this is what makes the front page of The Eye, and it's worth chewing over this morning. Labour sitting on 27%, Reform UK on 23%, the Conservatives on 18%, the Greens on 11%, Lib Dems on 10%, and Restore Britain on 5%. Let me ask you this question this morning here on Talk, 0344 499 1000. It is predominantly political, this, but I mean, there's wider ramifications. I believe this is about the future of our country. This isn't just about Westminster stuff. This is about where the United Kingdom is going to end up and who's going to run it after the next general election. Is the political right failing its voters? That's my question to you this morning. 0344 499 1000. Call me. We'll have that conversation. Send a WhatsApp. I'll read it out. Send a voice note. We'll play it out. 0344 499 1000. Is the political right failing its own voters? 6:15. This is Talk.
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13: In Swindon, in Wiltshire, the A419 northbound currently closed due to a police investigation near to the Common Head interchange. In the West Midlands, northbound M5 has the lane closed. That's due to an accident between Junction 2 at Oldbury and Junction 1 at West Bromwich. South Lanarkshire, the northbound M74, there is a lane closed at the moment for emergency barrier repairs between Junction 6 at Hamilton and 5 at the Wraith interchange. Train suspended on Chiltern Railways from Harrow on Hill to Amersham. Gary King.
14: Sorry to interrupt your day, but I've just been diagnosed with dementia, and I'm going to need your help. 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
15: It will take a society to beat dementia. Alzheimer's Society.
0: Talk politics. Talk headlines. Talk money. Talk culture. Talk tech. Across the UK. This is Talk.
4: 18 minutes past six. Good morning. This is Duncan Barks. It's Talk, the home of common sense. It's Saturday breakfast through until 10. Asking you this morning, is the political right failing its own voters? You want to get involved in that? 0344 499 1000. Going through some of this morning's news stories with Neil Wallace, former editor of the News of the World. Neil, we've done the political stuff and we'll get some reaction from Talk viewers and listeners in a few moments' time. But let's turn our attention this morning to Middlesbrough. And this particular story just continues continues to run. We discover inside the last few hours that four men have been arrested on suspicion of ramming into a house and an arson attack on a caravan. This comes during a recent crackdown on organised crime in the town following the fatal A66 crash, which was last Saturday, that left seven dead, with a total number of arrests now at 24. Cleveland police have arrested four men aged 35, 25, 40 and 21. They're currently in custody and are being questioned by police on suspicion of criminal damage. Now, there's a lot of, there's a narrative circulating that all of this is down to effectively gang warfare in Middlesbrough. And yesterday here on Talk, I spoke to former police officer Norman Brennan. Yeah. And he was saying, you know, he said, this is not unique to Middlesbrough. There are towns and cities right across the UK where literally there's suffering at the hands of what is effectively gangland warfare, and the police don't have the resources to properly tackle it. What's your take on what we've heard over the last 7 days in Middlesbrough?
5: I think this is one of the most important and obviously interesting stories we've had a long time. You know what's really important, Duncan? That what we've been reading about, so here we have another spread in the Sun.
4: Yeah.
5: Right? What we've been reading about this week didn't start last Saturday morning.
4: It's been bubbling.
5: It was already there.
4: Yeah.
5: And that's the importance of this. And what's very plain is that the police have lost control in Middlesbrough. How could they not have known these drug gangs existed? How could they not have known that there was this level of criminality there? And if they did know, why did they not tackle it? And it has been allowed to get out of control. And it is plainly, completely out of control. It's open warfare. I'm amazed that the death toll is actually as low as it is, because they're trying to kill each other up there. And it appears that the Middlesbrough police are simply standing aside because they're hopeless and helpless in trying to put a stop to it. I'll tell you a little interesting thing that came out. The Assistant Chief Constable giving some big, long statement yesterday about how they were going to crack down.
4: Yeah.
5: Why they didn't crack down 10 days ago is beyond me.
4: Yeah.
5: But he said something very significant as well, though. He was saying how what they were trying to do as well were, and they were succeeding, he said proudly, that they were returning to prison people who had been let out early.
4: Yeah.
5: And, you know, what does that say to us?
4: Yeah.
5: You know, we have this madness of this Labour government releasing prisoners early. Now, I quite accept that the Tories were completely at fault for allowing the prison system to hit the buffers as they have done. But you know what? The Labour government's been in power for 2 years now.
4: Yeah.
5: It's on them.
4: You can't just blame the Tories. I mean, that moment has passed, and I often say this with Labour politicians. You can get away with it probably for the first 6 to 12 months. After that, you've got to take accountability. And you're right. I mean, this is a very complex story, and you refer to the Sun splash with the headline, The Untouchables. I mean, that's off the back of comments from Andy Preston, who's the former mayor of Middlesbrough, claiming untouchables control the streets. And we had this sickening spectacle of cars being set alight as part of some kind of tribute or vigil to one of the gang members who died. Now, you look at this, and this was a couple of days ago, and there are cars. I mean, the picture in the Sun says it all. These are cars which have been set alight by these thugs. And it's just like, why have they not been rounded up and arrested? I mean, how? How can this be allowed to happen?
5: It's actually a field, but this is the streets of Britain.
4: Yeah.
5: We're supposed to be a civilised country. They were able to take those cars there. They were able to assemble those cars there. Where is their intelligence?
4: Yeah.
5: Where is their, if you like, news gathering? Newspapers know about this.
4: Yeah.
5: Why aren't the police there?
4: So here's the thing, Neil, right? We've seen over the last 12 months, we've seen, and a little bit before that, we've seen the police on the streets in Southport, okay, when there was civil disruption there or civil unrest and disturbances off the back of Axel Rudikabana's murders of those little girls. We've seen the police out on the streets of Southampton when people started to protest and voice their displeasure over the murder of Henry Novak, right? So if the police are motivated, or rather,
16: if they feel like it, they can be motivated to take to the streets in big numbers to crack down on stuff, right? So do you start concluding that actually this is about political will? I don't know, because if we want to address stuff like this, it appears we can, given certain instances in the past, but in the Middlesbrough, it seems the police are pretty much absent.
5: I wonder whether what we're seeing is a rupturing right. of the principle of policing. What's it for? We know they will send police officers to the home of someone who has sent an incautious tweet.
16: On social media.
5: We know they will do that.
16: Yeah.
5: We know they will be obsessed about 20 mile an hour speed limits.
16: Yeah.
5: What they don't appear to be obsessed about is simply protecting your and my loved ones, ordinary people who are getting caught in this.
16: Yeah, exactly.
5: This is terrifying.
16: It is terrible. And you know, I find myself thinking, and I think a lot of talk viewers and listeners will be in the same place, which is, you know what, if you're a law-abiding taxpayer in this country, you know, we pay vast amounts of tax, right? We hand it over to the government under the rule of law, and we expect them to keep us safe. And that works right across the board, from defending our borders, to making sure we have enough warships, to making sure that our streets for our wives, daughters, and ourselves are safe to walk down, okay? None of that's happening.
5: It simply isn't, is it? And what we're looking at here as well, this is why reform is taking off in places like that, because of the frustration of the ordinary, decent people in here, because this culture has been allowed to grow by the Labour Party, who've run this for decades. And this isn't just about these awful jobs.
16: No.
5: Those awful jobs have ended up like this because of complete failure of parenting, of policing, of just an entire system has let them down. And that's why we need government. And we're not getting it.
16: And that entire system includes justice as well, where certainly, I think, under Blair and since then, and it's continued under Conservatives as well, despite this kind of, oh, we're tough on law and order, there's been this growth of let's try and understand the mindset of the criminal. Why do they carry out these things? Is society to blame? Is it because there weren't enough youth clubs? Blah, blah, blah, blah, blah. And I think most of us of sane minds would just go, regardless of that, you should know the difference between right or wrong, and if you continually break the law, you need to be punished.
5: Yeah.
16: That's the only thing you understand. 6:27 is the time. Let's turn our attention to this story that's on the front page of the Daily Telegraph. The United States has threatened to oppose Britain's sovereignty over the Falklands if Andy Burnham does not increase defence spending. The proposal is among measures being drawn up by senior defence officials at the Pentagon as an incentive to hit NATO's 5% spending pledge. Now, that particular story also goes hand in hand with a story on the front page of the FT this morning talking about our Chancellor John Healy, the report saying that Healy to defer defence spending target 3% of GDP by 2030. That was the goal, and that's been shelved. Now, this is, I think, I mentioned this earlier, Neil. If you're of a certain generation, you will remember the Falklands conflict. I certainly do. I remember the task force sailing to the South Atlantic to reclaim the Falklands. Do you think this is the Pentagon just doing a little bit of kind of like a little bit of pressure here just to get Andy Burnham to focus his mind? Or do you think there's a very real prospect that the US might just go, you know what, I don't think Britain deserves the Falklands?
5: I think that we have seen, haven't we, that the Trump White House will use any kind of pressure that they can to beat into line anybody who doesn't do what they want them to do. And they're plainly very unhappy about the lack of British involvement in NATO.
16: Yeah.
5: We have been left behind. We were once one of the biggest spenders in NATO.
16: Yeah.
5: The Ukraine has focused minds, tragically for Ukraine, of course, but it has focused minds in Europe. And other people are upping their spending, realising they've got to stand firm. They've got to stand up to Putin. And what you're seeing in, I think it's the Mail this morning, there's a story about Putin, the danger that Putin is going to open up another front, as it were.
16: Right.
5: That he will attack probably one of the Baltic states to try to test the resolution of NATO. Are we in a position? We couldn't even send a destroyer.
16: No.
5: to the Strait of Hormuz during the start of the Iran War.
16: Well, do you remember? It was HMS Dragon, wasn't it? And you know, I know a little. I'm a bit interested in the Navy, so bear with me here. It was HMS Dragon that was berthed at Portsmouth Harbour, and we were going to send it down to Cyprus, weren't we? Because one of our RAF bases was attacked by a drone out of Lebanon. And it took us 3 weeks to get it down there because HMS Dragon, it's got nothing to do with the ratings on board. It's got more to do with the fact that I believe the MOD have taken their eye off the ball for far too long. And we should always have a warship that's action ready. And it wasn't. You know, it took us 3 weeks to get this one vessel, HMS Dragon, down to Cyprus.
5: And that it was the only one available.
16: It was the only one available. And that's before you get into the fact that I think it's a Type 45 destroyer and they have problems with their engines if they're sailing in warm sea waters, which gets you back into the whole thing about procurement. It's like, who decided that was a good idea? Mm-hmm. So, I mean, the defence of this nation, which I've always taken the view should be paramount, you know, governments have various responsibilities to its people. The key one needs to be defending the country, right?
5: It's always been the basic principle.
16: Exactly. And successive governments, I think... Well, I'll ask you the question. Why do you think over successive governments the eye's been taken off the ball regarding defence?
5: Because they believed the peace dividend.
16: Right.
5: They believed that... they were happy for Putin to run amok in Russia and do whatever he's doing there. But really, they wanted to... spend the money elsewhere. And so we are absolutely in this situation now where it's welfare or warfare. And where is this government wanting to spend its money?
16: Yeah.
5: I'm afraid welfare is winning every time. So you have this story which is all over the front of the Daily Mail about the guy who resigned in protest about lack of defence spending.
16: Yeah.
5: Oh, look, he's just... John Healey, he's just... put off, kicked into the long grass. The whole issue, he supposedly resigned in principle about. What on earth is going on?
16: It's a shocker. Let's get into that in more detail a little bit later on, because I think John Healey deserves both you and I picking over potentially what he's not going to announce on October the 28th. We'll do that in a few moments' time. We'll get to some messages and calls as well off the back of our question this morning here on Talk. Is the political right failing its own voters? That's what I'm asking. 0344 499 1000 splits in the right of the political landscape. The Tory restore, reform, or split. If they can't sort it out, we're going to end up with another socialist government in Downing Street. So the question this morning is this: is the political right failing its own voters? 0344 499 1000 for your calls, your WhatsApps, and your voice notes. Just turned 6:30. This is Talk.
0: The boiler room of common sense. 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
4: It is 6:34. Good morning, Saturday Breakfast. It's Talk, the home of common sense. I'm Duncan Barks. I'm here through until 10 o'clock this morning. A lot of stuff going on here. You want to pick up on anything that you hear? 0344 499 1000. Our big question this morning on Saturday Breakfast. It's a political question, but it's not just about politics, if that makes sense, because whilst it's a political question, I believe this is about the future of the United Kingdom. We're asking the question, is the political right failing its own voters? Chiefly because on the front page of the iWeekend, there's this bit of polling that has Labour on 27%, Reform UK on 23%, the Conservatives on 18%, and Restore Britain on 5%. We also have the outcome of this, it was a by-election at Dover District Council, and they thought, everyone said, look, this is going to be a three-horse race because it's Dover, the place where all of these illegal migrants arrive. It's either going to be the Tories, Restore, or Reform. The Green Party got the seat because the political right was split. So we need to talk about this, and we need to have the honest conversation this morning here on Talk. Is the political right failing its own voters? 0344 499 1000. Call me, let me know. Voice note me, WhatsApp me, a couple of messages, and then we'll talk to Derek in Manchester. This is Huey. He says, good morning, Neil and Duncan. Don't be so sure that Badenoch will be the leader of the bigger party after the next election. It may well be Reform who have more seats, and I suspect Farage will do a Clegg and say he'll form a coalition with the Tories, but only if Badenoch stands down. Well, that is interesting. I mean, let's remember that Nigel Farage has said he wants to destroy the Conservative Party in the past. Whether or not Kemi would ignore those comments of the past and try and work with him in a coalition, I'm not entirely sure. This one here from Jan in Newcastle, who says, yes, the right are letting down voters because I believe now none of them can win a general election on their own. The hatred for each other is childish and irresponsible and counterproductive to their apparent commitment to this country and need to get rid of a socialist government, says Jan in Newcastle. Derek is in Manchester. Morning, Derek.
2: Morning, how are you doing?
4: Yeah, we're both well, thank you. What would you like to say?
2: Good. Well, it's just that you were saying before, you seem to be putting all the blame on Rupert Lowe and Restore.
4: I'm not blaming anyone, but I think there's a discussion.
2: You certainly sounded like you were. I mean, the top and bottom of it is, Nigel Farage has pretty much destroyed every party he's been in. So it's not surprising that some voters really don't trust him anymore. Mm. Rupert Lowe was only kicked out because he was supposedly more too extreme for Reform. Now, at the end of the day, maybe people want someone a bit more extreme, because Nigel Farage seems to have gone back on every single policy he's ever done. One of the only reasons he ever got into politics was to, and he's said this on many a time, was to destroy the British National Party. Now, many years ago, and I'm going back 20-odd years, they were the only people saying what is actually happening now. They were the only people warning about the grooming gangs, long before the media or anyone else ever got involved in it. So, you know, for a man to come out and say he wants to destroy a party that is actually exposing what was going on and predicting what was going to happen to this country, you know, that tells me that he's not genuine in what he's telling the public.
4: Right. So from what you've said so far, am I right to deduce that you don't think Reform UK, you know, have got enough to actually got enough about them to become the next government of this country?
2: Well, it's the same with all parties. The top and bottom of it is an election manifesto should be a legally binding document, because until it is, they can stand there, the likes of Nigel Farage, Kemi Badenoch, they can all stand there and try and outdo whoever they want to, Rupert Lowe, whoever it might be. They can stand there and shout from the rooftops, oh, we're going to do this now because Rupert said he's going to do it. We're going to do this because the BNP said they were going to do it.
4: Derek, let me ask you to pause for a second, because my guest this hour is Neil Wallace, former editor of the News of the World.
2: I know who he is, yeah.
4: Excellent. Neil, that's quite interesting, isn't it? The idea that a manifesto should be a legally binding document.
5: Well, it certainly be a problem for our current Prime Minister, wouldn't it? Because he hasn't got one.
2: It would be a problem for all of them.
4: Yeah, it would be a problem for all of them. I mean, would it work, though?
5: Probably not, because circumstances do change. But it is an extremely valid point he makes. that if you promise something to the electorate, there has to be a damn good reason if you don't fulfil it.
3: Yeah, yeah. Derek, let's bring it full circle, if you don't mind. I mean, we're discussing the split, if you like, on the political right, and I think you and I can agree that there is a split going on. Because
2: there is a split, and there shouldn't be. But the top and bottom of it is, what you've got a problem. I think maybe people like Rupert Lowe can see right through people like Nigel Farage. I certainly can.
3: Right.
2: As I say, I've seen Nigel Farage promise things over the...
3: Understood. No, you made that point, and I get that. So where does this leave us, then? Do we just accept that the political right in this country will never find a way of working together, and if we get another socialist government in Downing Street, we're just going to have to put up with it?
2: Well, we've got major problems. We've had major problems for years. And like I say, the root of the matter is that politicians can go into office on an absolute pack of lies. Mm-hmm. There's no comeback for them because there's nothing. You can't sue a politician, unfortunately, where you should be able to.
3: You know, why are you laughing, Neil?
5: Suing politicians. By golly, the courts would be pretty damn busy then, wouldn't they?
2: Well, exactly, and that's the point. If someone promised... If I went for a job and I gave them a totally duff CV, and 2 weeks later, all my life I've drove vehicles, and 2 weeks later I smashed someone's wagon up, they're going to come after me because I've told lies on that CV. Yeah. With a politician, that's not possible. And they can go into office, they can totally destroy the country, not a bit of a wagon, someone's wagon, they can totally destroy the country. And we can't do a single thing about
3: it. Final question, Derek. Where do you think we're heading politically in the UK?
2: Well, disaster. We've been heading it for the last 20, 30 years, and no one's been listening. And the media, if you don't mind me saying, the media have also, and that includes The Sun when it was about, because they were calling the BNP like that, like there was no tomorrow. Yet they were the only party that were telling the truth. And I don't care what anyone says about that.
3: All right, Derek, thanks for your call. Derek in Manchester here on Talk. 6:41 is the time. Disaster, says Derek. We're heading towards a disaster. I've often said this before, Neil. I feel sometimes in this country, depending on whichever news stories appear, and Middlesbrough is a great example of it, actually, it feels like everything's on the cusp. It's like 5 minutes to midnight. Does that make sense?
5: Yes, it does, I really do think that... I was reading the other day about the quality of politicians in this country compared to post-war.
3: Yeah.
5: Of course, you had a different generation with a different background who'd been, if you like, forged in fire, haven't they?
3: Yeah, yeah.
5: And they knew what they were going to have to do to restore the country. And you have a situation now where you have a Labour Party that doesn't represent ordinary people. It's filled with middle-class, university-educated folk from the inner-city suburbs. They have no connection with the people in Middlesbrough that they should be representing, leading, and coaching their lives. And this is a terrible thing we're witnessing here. Yeah. It's a sort of... a profession of politicians.
3: You are so right. The bar is really low, isn't it? And I'm so glad you made that point, because if you look at the majority of Labour MPs and the Labour front bench, you can argue a lot of them have never had a real
5: job.
3: Never had a job. And what I mean by a real job is having a job where you're responsible for running a business, making money, delivering results. You know, a lot of these people come from charities. A lot of these people come from NGOs. A lot of them go
5: unions.
3: Straight from unions. A lot of them come straight out of university. They work in an MP's office. Then they become a SPAD, a special advisor. Then they become an MP or whatever, you know. And this is problematic. And I look at a lot of MPs, actually, right across the political spectrum, not just Labour. And it's like a bad episode of The Apprentice. You know, you kind of watch it and you go, is this
5: very
3: it?
5: Very good.
3: Is this it? Is this what we've got now? Are these people who have got the power, have the right to actually create laws in this country, who are responsible for trying to get this country on track? Is this what we've got left? And it's actually a pretty poor sight.
5: You saw it in Middlesbrough when their local MP is a minister in the Justice Department. I think her name's Anna Turley.
3: Yeah.
5: And she said, our thoughts are with everybody who died in that crash, equating those two police officers who were killed. They were murdered, in my view. And the five thugs in that getaway car who were racing up the wrong way up the A66.
1: Yeah.
5: And she was putting them on the same level.
1: I know.
5: What kind of equivocation is that? How can somebody in that position be in any...

0: my job, it was on my watch, and I let down the government. What a great man to actually fall on his own sword. If only you could have that kind of behaviour and integrity now in politics.
1: Well, again, you look at Thatcher. Yeah. Thatcher could have just ignored what was happening in the Falklands. She could have just gone like that.
0: Yeah.
1: She could have said, you know, it's too far away. But, of course, she didn't, and she wouldn't have done. And she showed leadership. She showed principle. Yeah. She showed commitment. And that's what we lack.
0: We do.
1: You know, as I say, I can't get over Andy Burnham. He's come in and he's had the greatest opportunity. Well, since Starmer, who completely blew it, of course.
0: Yeah.
1: But he had such a golden, he's got such a golden opportunity. And this rightly says is a Burnham bounce because people want to believe in a politician.
0: Yeah.
1: But I'm sick of seeing him strum a guitar or sit on, make videos about pub snacks.
0: I know, you're not alone, and my prediction is the Burnham bounce will disappear shortly, because once he has proper scrutiny in Parliament, you know, I mean, Kemi at the dispatch box is going to pummel him, and he won't be able to deal with it. Listen, more chat to come after the break. A couple of stories I'm keen to chew over. The Reform Council hiring security guards to protect public from migrants. And also, today is the beginning of the Notting Hill Carnival weekend, which is always an interesting thing to kick around. I find myself thinking, as someone who's broadcast on various radio stations in London over the decades, that this kind of event, with the trouble that's often associated with it, and the arrests, and the violence, if it was any other event, it would have been banned by now. We'll get into that in a few moments' time. My guest is Neil Wallis, former editor of the News of the World. I'm Duncan Barks. It's Saturday Breakfast. It's Talk. It's 13 minutes to 7.
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2: 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Travel trouble.
10: Let's make delays around Leeds on the A64 because of the Leeds Festival road closures in place. Elsewhere in South Lanarkshire, northbound M74, there is a lane closed for emergency barrier repairs between Junction 6 at Hamilton and Junction 5 at the Wraith interchange. On the train, services are suspended on Chiltern Railways between Harrow on the Hill and Amersham following a lineside fire. Delays are 35 minutes on trains between Edinburgh, Waverley and Newcastle due to electrical supply problems. I'm Gary King.
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0: It's 10 to 7. It's Talk, the home of common sense. I'm Duncan Barks. Our main question to you this morning is the political right in this country failing its own voters as we look at a poll that's on the front.

0: page one of the newspapers. Burnham bounce, Labour leapfrogs Farage in the polls after he loses voters to Restore. If you work on the basis that the right in this country politically is represented by the Tories, Reform and Restore, do they not need to, well, literally give their heads a wobble and try and find a way of working together? Otherwise, we may see another socialist government back in Downing Street. So I'm asking you, as a voter, as a taxpayer, is the political right failing its own voters? 0344 499 1000. Keep your calls coming in, your WhatsApps, and also your voice notes. Neil Wallace, former editor of the News of the World, is alongside me as we go through some of this morning's news stories. Neil, this is an interesting one coming out of Essex. This is a Reform UK-led council. And there's this operation that's been set up by their leader, Operation Vanguard, in response to fears over gatherings of male asylum seekers in city centres across the county of Essex. The council is to become the first to pay for town centre security guards to protect residents from asylum seekers. The leader of Essex County Council, a chap called Peter Harris, said he was launching Operation Vanguard to pay for private security presence in Braintree, Colchester and also Chelmsford, where migrants housed on a former military base were being taken by bus to spend free time. How have we ended up like this?
1: It's a truly unbelievable story, this. He ran a piece in the Daily Mail last week because he went to one of these asylum asylum seeker camps. And, you know, he detailed, all right, we don't, you know, these aren't, people aren't technically criminals. We don't want them chained to a wall. But, you know, the circumstances in which they live, they are literally like holiday camps. But the idea that they have buses to run them into nearby city centres, town centres, so they can basically, presumably, be entertained, so they don't get bored, is, to me, is absolutely extraordinary. You know, do we want to make it ever more attractive for them? They'll be demanding soon that we give them even more money, cash in their pockets, so they can go and play in the slot arcades or whatever. It, and it's just an amazing idea that they're running fleets of buses to entertain these guys. And, you know, if women in particular are feeling intimidated by this. And so you can see the sense that you have to ask the question, why aren't there enough police on the streets so that they are there as a visible visible deterrent? It's a very tragically logical thing they're doing.
0: It is, and it also gets us into this area where a lot of these people are from cultures where they have very different values compared to ours, right? They don't respect women in the way that we do in this country. The countries they come from don't give women the same amount of rights as we do. And it is problematic. It is problematic. So if you have predominantly a gathering of male asylum seekers who are bussed into, let's say, Chelmsford.
1: Young male
0: asylum seekers.
1: Almost universally. Yeah. In their teens and 20s.
0: Well, let's have this conversation, shall we? Because if you're genuinely seeking asylum and fleeing tyranny, wouldn't you take your wives and your daughters with you?
1: You would have thought so. You would have thought that's who you want to protect.
0: Exactly.
1: You know, but the truth is they're economic migrants.
0: They are. So, you know, you rock up in some part of Essex or whatever, you get bussed into, let's say, Colchester, you're hanging around, you've got nothing to do. It is problematic for any population. And also, we know from Andy Burnham, our Prime Minister, he doesn't have a great deal of sympathy because, you know, a couple of days ago, he was saying, well, you know, different parts of the UK are going to have to take their fair share of asylum seekers, including affluent parts. And there's this ongoing story about, I think it's Pinnington in Oxfordshire, which is a lovely rural kind of village with about 600 people in it.
1: Oh, yes.
0: Yeah. And they're about to have hundreds of asylum seekers put into the community. That simply doesn't work, does it?
1: Well, it simply can't work. I spend a lot of time in Cornwall, which is, in large areas, it is very rural indeed. And the idea of simply dumping sort of 400 young males with nothing to do there, it just completely would shatter the what you might call the ecosystem of society there. That's just not how it works. That you don't live in, is it called Piddington?
0: Piddington, yeah.
1: Piddington. You don't live there if that's the sort of life you want.
0: No.
1: Go to East London.
0: Yeah.
1: You know, move there if that's how you want to experience your life. But the disruption to this and the what it seems to me is an almost casual disregard for the local people.
0: Yeah.
1: They're just ciphers. They're just numbers. Central government just thinks they don't matter.
0: Yeah.
1: They're probably not going to vote for us anyway.
0: Completely ignored. Yeah, they're not going to vote for us, so let's punish them as well.
1: Yeah.
0: Listen, 5 minutes to seven is the time. Quickly, it is the Notting Hill Carnival weekend, and as always, we see homeowners and local businesses in this part of London. It's in a district called, it's W10, it's West 10. It's West London in the capital city. If you're listening outside of London, Notting Hill Carnival happens every year. It's been happening for decades, and what happens? Local businesses, homeowners, they board up their properties. You know, they put shutters over their windows and stuff. And the police mount a massive operation over the bank holiday weekend. And it's something that's been going on for a long, long time. And whenever it is a Notting Hill Carnival weekend, we always have this issue where I think people just go, this is a lot of stuff going on for one event. It's excessive policing. It costs local taxpayers, council taxpayers, hundreds of thousands of pounds. Neil, is this something that we should accept needs to carry on because it's got heritage in the capital city and you can argue it's good for diversity? Or do you think the Notting Hill Carnival gets some kind of special treatment?
1: I think both of those things are right. It seems to me that the problem with the Notting Hill Carnival is where it is.
0: Yep.
1: Why can't you pick it up and put it, say, in a park?
0: Yeah.
1: In, say, I don't know, Finsbury Park? Or
0: yes.
1: There's one of the things that London is blessed with. It has some wonderful, large, open parklands.
0: Yep.
1: Well, the truth of the matter is, what we've seen is that if it was completely peaceful, if it was completely lawful, and it was just like a glorified village fate writ large,
0: yeah,
1: then okay. But the truth of it is that it isn't.
0: No.
1: There can be huge, huge problems there. People have been murdered there. People have been killed. Drugs, damage to property. And the truth is that it's simply, you simply can't leave it there and not take some sort of action.
0: Yeah, and I think a lot of people go, well, hang on a second, if this was any other kind of event where you saw this amount of arrests and trouble, it would not be allowed to continue. And that gets us into this whole area, which we often talk about here on Talk, which is this kind of like this two-tier approach in this country.
1: Yeah, I think that if someone had the will, and the problem is with Sadiq Khan, you're never going to have someone
0: no.
1: Who is the mayor of London.
0: Yeah.
1: You're never going to get this resolved. It's about taking a decision and saying, that cannot be done there. You can have it in the park,
0: yeah,
1: but not where these are narrow streets,
0: yeah,
1: people. That, I mean, dreadful stories about drug abuse.
0: Yeah,
1: and,
0: yeah.
1: You know, front gardens used as toilets.
0: Awful.
1: And
0: yeah.
1: All sorts of civil,
0: yeah,
1: unpleasantness. You,
0: yeah,
1: you think of something unpleasant that it's, you can do
0: happens
1: in a public place,
0: it
1: gets done there.
0: All right, Neil, an absolute pleasure to have you in for the last hour. Thank you, Neil Wallace, former editor of the News of the World. Have a good bank holiday weekend, and thank you for joining us here on Talk. I'm Duncan Barker. It's Saturday Breakfast. We're here through until 10 this morning. A reminder, our big question is a little bit political related, but really I see it about the future of the United Kingdom. It's this: is the political right failing its own voters, where we have Reform, Restore and the Tories all appeal not to like each other, splitting the right of the vote in the United Kingdom? Are they letting down voters in this country? 0344 499 1000 for your calls, your WhatsApps and your voice notes on that. After seven, we'll go through more of this morning's news stories with Steve N. Allen, comedian and broadcaster, here on Saturday Breakfast.
2: Talk. News. Update. On the hour. Headlines. from the Sky News Centre at 7. Disaster response teams from the UK will arrive in Nepal later to help with recovery efforts following devastating flash floods. More than 600 people have died on the country's border with Tibet, while thousands are still missing. 33 British nationals remain unaccounted for, including Prajwal Haldia's parents who live in Bromley.
3: They mean the world. I don't think you say that enough when you're in front of your parents necessarily, but just that they mean everything to me, and I hope to see them soon.
2: A man has died and at least six people have been injured at a Christian festival in West Sussex. Police say they were called to reports of a large sign falling at the big church festival near Stenning yesterday. The event's been cancelled. Seven more people have been arrested as part of an investigation into organised crime in and around Middlesbrough. A series of incidents are being investigated since last weekend's fatal crash on the A66, which killed seven people. Families of victims of manslaughter have written to the Justice Secretary to ask that killers convicted of that crime aren't released early. The signatories include Emma Webber, whose son Barnaby was stabbed to death in Nottingham in 2023. 5,000 people are currently set to be freed early to tackle prison overcrowding in England and Wales. Heavy downpours and strong winds are expected to hit parts of the UK this weekend. Flood alerts are in place in parts of England, including across the Midlands. Meteorologist Aidan McGivern says the extremely dry summer we've had can increase the risk of flooding.
4: When the ground is very dry, it's particularly hard and hydrophobic. The water runs off it rather than gets soaked up. And so when you see a drought coming to an end because of deluge rain from torrential thunderstorms, that can cause more harm than good.
2: Manchester City made it two Premier League wins from two with a 4-1 victory against Crystal Palace last night. Erling Haaland and Rayan Cherki both scored twice. Palace have lost both matches so far under new manager Pierre Sarge. That's the latest. I'm Jenny Barsby.
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0: Good morning. 2 minutes past seven. It's Talk, the home of common sense. I'm Duncan Barks. It's Saturday breakfast through until 10 this morning. Good to have you along. If you're listening in England and Wales, have you got some decent plans for the bank holiday weekend? And if you're listening in Scotland, then business as usual on Monday morning. Front pages of Saturday's newspapers. The Sun this morning has a royal story. It's about Fergie. Fergie's coming home is the headline. This is Sarah Ferguson coming back from exile, as the paper describes it, after Harry and Meghan's return. Fergie is back in the United Kingdom. She's heading here. The ex-wife of Andrew Mountbatten Windsor reportedly is renting a £10,000 a week house in the home counties. I wonder where the money comes from. You often read reports that Fergie is a bit skint. And certainly in the past, if you look at some of the Epstein stuff that's come out, quite keen to get her hands on cash in the past. Those have been the allegations. I'm wondering where the 10 grand a week is coming from to rent that house. That's the front page of The Sun, the Times newspaper this morning. Prime Minister warned over stupid tax raid on capital gains. This is Andy Burnham being warned by a senior ally that increasing taxes on wealth in the budget would be stupid because it would encourage entrepreneurs to leave the country and it would damage economic growth. The Prime Minister spent more than a month attempting to convince a chap called Lord O'Neill of Gatley to join his government as either a minister or as an economic advisor, but was unable to do so. This is interesting because this guy knows what he's talking about. He's given an interview to the Times. This is Lord O'Neill saying that if the government raised taxes in the budget on the 28th of October, it would show the ministers were not thinking about growth as sincerely as they claim they are. He said it would also show they were being scared and lazy and constrained in failing to take on sacred cows such as the pension triple lock and welfare reform. front page of the Times. The budget due on the 28th of October, being delivered by John Healey, our new Chancellor, who also makes the front pages of a couple of newspapers. The Financial Times this morning, Healey to defer defence spend target. This is the man who used to be Defence Secretary, you may remember, John Healey. He quit because he said the plan regarding, the future plan regarding defence spending, wasn't enough money there, and he quit over this. Now he's Chancellor. It turns out, it's been reported, he's going to shelve his own target of spending 3% of Britain's GDP, that's gross domestic product, on defence by 2030 when he does his first budget. Healey resigned as Defence Secretary in June over what he saw as an inadequate ambition for military spending by Sir Keir Starmer's government. But since arriving at the Treasury, he has had to grapple with financial constraints. I'm just wondering how much of Healey's resignation as Defence Secretary was really about just removing Sir Keir Starmer as Prime Minister. I mean, these politicians, just when you think they can't sink any lower, something else comes along. Front page of The Eye this morning, Burn and Bounce, Labour leapfrogs Farage in polls after he loses voters to Restore. They've got a graph here. It shows Labour on 27%, Reform on 23%, the Tories on 18%, Green Party on 11%, Lib Dems on 10%, and Restore Britain on 5%. And this is how The Eye reports this set of results. Remember, it's only one poll. That's usual caveat here. New evidence that Prime Minister has cemented a lead over Reform UK, likely to send concern rippling through Nigel Farage's party, says The Eye. Labour 4 points ahead, whilst the PM also increases his own personal popularity among public after cost of living policies. Apparently, he's the only leader with a positive approval rating. Farage losing 1 in 10 of his voters to Restore. Majority of UK public now in favour of cutting PIP, the personal independence payment, and replacing some cash disability benefits with job support. The findings from this Eye research. The Mirror talks about King Charles, who's written to the families of the two police officers killed in the A66 horror crash. The Telegraph this morning, I mean, I think this is concerning. It's the headline, America's Falklands Threat to Britain. The Telegraph reporting that the United States has threatened to oppose British sovereignty over the Falkland Islands if Andy Burnham does not increase defence spending. That's on the front page of the Telegraph. And there's something else I wanted to mention here. Yeah, a story that we've been talking about. A reform-led council is to become the first to pay for town centre security guards to protect residents from asylum seekers. This is the leader of Essex County Council, Peter Harris. He's launching Operation Vanguard to pay for private security guards in Braintree, Colchester and Chelmsford, where migrants housed on a former military base were taken or are being taken by bus to spend their free time. That's on the front page of the Telegraph. And a little bit of Gen Z bashing this morning. Gen Z almost twice as likely to pull a sickie, claims the newspaper. Gen Z workers are almost twice as likely to take a sickie compared with their colleagues aged over 55. As results of a survey carried out by Merlin Strategy for the Centre for Social Justice also revealed that 39% of under-25s reported calling in sick on at least 5 days in the past year when they could have worked. Listen, I mean, I'm Gen X. I'm not a Gen Zer here. We are really hard, Gen X. And, you know, I mean, I was born in 73. You know, you're listening to someone who comes from a generation where literally, unless your leg was falling off, you know, you would still go into work. Gen Xers, like myself, and Dave, who's pushing the buttons here this morning at Talk, you know, we'd be out till 4 in the morning, we'd go home, kip on the sofa for 90 minutes, get up, have a shower, go to work. It's what you do. Gen X, the hardest generation of all. Daily Express this morning, Burnham vows to stay out of the assisted dying vote. The Prime Minister has pledged not to intervene in the MP's vote on legalising assisted dying. That's on the front page of the Express. The Mail this morning, surrender, exclamation mark, the headline, talking about John Healey, the Chancellor, former Defence Secretary who quit in protest at Starmer's refusal to spend 3% of GDP on defence by 2030. Now as Chancellor, he shelved the same target. Guardian talks about the tragedy in Nepal. And the Daily Star talks about Joey Essex, who says he still can't tell the time. You're an embarrassment, man. 7:09, it's Talk, the home of common sense. This is Duncan Barks with Saturday Breakfast. A reminder of our question this morning. It's a little bit political, but also it's about the future of this country. That's how I interpret it. And this is a question. Is the political right failing its own voters? This split on the right, of UK politics, with the Tories, Reform and Restore, all going after the same voters, variations on a theme, their split. Are they letting down? Are they failing voters in this country by not finding a way of working together? 0344 499 1000 is the number for your calls, your voice notes and your WhatsApps. If you're old school, you can text 87222. Start your message with the word talk. Let's get some reaction to some of this morning's stories. Steve N. Allen, comedian and broadcaster, joins us. Morning, Steve.
9: Good morning. It's nice to be here with a fellow Gen Xer.
0: The proper stuff. The hardcore. And can I just say, you and I have spent the last couple of years passing each other in corridors, in various media places and stuff. So it's a pleasure to actually work alongside you. So good to see you on this Saturday
9: I think
0: morning.
9: I know why we've never been booked together. We're both bald men in effeminate shirts. I'm not quite sure how this happened.
0: But exactly. Yeah. Yeah, exactly that. You never see them in the same place twice until this morning. Listen, let's crack on with this. I mean, one of the things we're asking our talk viewers and listeners is about where we find ourselves politically in the United Kingdom with this split on the political right. The I newspaper's done some polling. It shows that there's a burn and bounce. It also shows, you know, you've got Reform in second place, the Tories in third, and then Restore Britain on 5%. And that might not seem like a big number. However, if there were to be a general election, you know, that Restore Britain vote could potentially eat into the Reform UK vote and maybe deliver another socialist government in Downing Street. What's your take on this?
9: Look, I get it. There's two takes on it. There's the maths takes on it. Yes, mathematically, it is causing the problem. Mathematically, it's splitting the vote. But politically, in the reality of politics, this is what politics is. This is what the left has been dealing with for ages. So the job of politics is, can you win an election despite a little bit of attrition on either side of your political position? Because that's what you will be facing. Like, the left have been fighting this for ages. Did a little bit of a Google to try and get my head around all of the parties. So if you're voting left, you obviously go Labour. Depending on where you are in the nation, you could have a little bit of Plaid Cymru, Scottish Greens or SNP. The Greens trying to take some vote as well. The Trade Unionist Socialist Coalition and your party all fielding candidates as well. So that's part of the thing. It's part of the inertia to try and win an election will be fighting the people slightly to your flank. So in some ways, you can't expect the right to magically get some gift of just being walked straight through the door. It's often been the way that the left fights itself and the right fights the left. And that's why the right has been focused on winning elections, quite rightly, instead of being some sort of ideological argument group, some debate group. They've been focused on the actual eyes on the prize, winning an election. I thought it was hilarious back when Jeremy Corbyn said, after he lost an election, well, we lost the election, but we won the argument. Yeah. Well, it's a shame you weren't playing a game of argument then, wasn't it? Because you'd just done an election, you fool. The right are really good at focusing on getting behind a party to vote. It's not as if all the Tories used to get on with each other. Like, wow, famously, a broad church that did not agree on Europe. But they focus to win, and that's what we're not seeing now.
0: Yeah, and I mean, we often hear people, and certainly I've heard the conversations and the debate played out here on Talk, where people say, and I'm not saying this is not my viewpoint necessarily, because I think people should have the choice to vote for whoever they want. However, there is a narrative that does develop, particularly from Reform UK supporters, and indeed members and their own MPs, saying, you know, Restore Britain, you need to step aside, because actually, you know, you're taking away our vote, and that will allow another socialist government back in Downing Street. You seem to be saying, do you know what? But this is all politics. This is how politics works. So, I mean, do we just have to accept that the right is splintered in the United Kingdom and that's just fair and just politics in the UK?
9: Yeah, I think so, because the left is splintered, the right is splintered, and the job of winning the election isn't to say, oh, it's not fair, you're taking some of our votes. The job is to argue why the vote should go to you, rather than saying you should step down, otherwise they'll win. You've not talked about anyone's policy in that argument. It makes a logical sense, but you're not selling anything good to us. It's quite a negative policy, isn't it, to say, or negative politics, to say you can't stand for this election because otherwise the baddies win. Come on, try and convince us with actual policies that we will appreciate when they're enacted.
0: We have to make the observation, though, that I think the left of our political landscape currently are more likely to work together than the right are. You know, I could see a time where Andy Burnham and the Labour Party do some kind of deal with the Greens or even the Lib Dems if it meant, you know, getting into Downing Street as some kind of rainbow coalition. I think that's more likely on the left than it would be on the right of the political spectrum, because we know that Kemi doesn't like Nigel. We know that Nigel says he wants to destroy the Conservative Party, and we know that Rupert loves Restore Britain. Well, Rupert doesn't like Nigel because he sacked him. So, I mean, there is an issue here, isn't there, that the right, potentially, as it's made up at the moment, will never work together.
9: The problem is the right has been falling out not on policies or on positions. It's been falling out on almost character. It's been character assassination. I don't like them. They told fibs. Oh, I don't like what they're... And the problem with that is then you get yourself in a situation where you can't have that political climb down. Because normally, if we're all honest, the way it works is on the way into an election, every party pretends that they're so pure and they'd never do a deal. Vote for us, we'd never do a deal.
10: Never.
9: And as soon as you get presented with the numbers, like, well, you either go home or you make a coalition. Yeah. Pretty, like, literally, we all live through the Tories and the Lib Dems. Yeah. Wow. Yeah. And the only thing that convinced them to do it was numbers, pure maths.
10: Yeah.
9: Which the left will do. You're absolutely bang on with that. The right would probably still do it, but I really have to do a hard swallow because of all the name-calling they've done. Mm. Rather than political debate, they've been just picking apart people's personalities.
0: Well, let us remember, power is a great aphrodisiac. Listen, 7:15, it's Talk on a Saturday morning. Let's turn our attention to what we've been seeing over the last 7 days in Middlesbrough, Steve. I mean, there's a double-page spread in the Sun newspaper with the headline, The Untouchables, off the back of comments made by the former mayor of Middlesbrough, Andy Preston, saying that you have untouchables controlling the streets of the town that he was once mayor of. What's your take on what we've seen and heard coming out of Middlesbrough over the last week or so?
9: I mean, it's truly shocking, and it makes me realise how much I've been living my lovely little comfortable life. And it's not like I'm from some sort of privileged area. I'm from Mansfield. You know, it's got its roughness, for crying out loud, but it's a lovely place. Yeah. But I didn't realise we have this level of criminality known about by the police, just acting on its own level, indeed untouchable. And it's the kind of thing, there's a bit of a leap here, but it makes me realise how bad the prisoner release scheme is. And now, obviously, none of the people involved so far, we even know that they... But it just doesn't add up, does it? When you have these kind of people who are... Look, if you are doing any of the crimes that have been involved in any of the front pages, you know that's not their only thing. Mm. You know, someone who gets involved in driving a car into a building, that's not their first transgression. It's not going to be their first 3 points, is it? So... there's a Pareto effect when it comes to crime. Some, like 20%, roughly 20% of people will be doing 80% of the crime. And these are the ones we're talking about. And we need prisons to be taking people like that and putting them in a building where they can't do the crimes near us. That's the basic principle of how it works. And we have failed to do that. And so it's an embarrassment that we're living in a country that is working hard to try and get people down to 40% of their prison sentence, maybe even just a sixth before they get sent home with an ankle tag. Oh, that'll stop them. So it really highlights how our current system is not working.
0: Yeah, and I was saying this earlier to Neil Wallace, former editor of the News of the World, who was in the studio here at Talk, that if you're a law-abiding taxpayer in this country, you look at some of the stuff coming out of Middlesbrough, and you just go, what's the point? Because it does seem that the police either don't feel they can tackle the situation or simply don't have the resources to do so.
9: Yeah, well, I mean, it seems harsh to start questioning will, but why would you just let this happen? I mean, if you don't have resources, then move resources around. They can move resources around when there's a protest they want to try and stop from happening. When people might have flyers in their boot, they'll investigate that. So I don't know. It seems that we just need a national wake-up call, and maybe this is it, because I suppose the newspapers could have been reporting on this before there was one big story that pulled focus. And I know that's not how journalism works. You need this story that then gets the journalists to investigate more, while this is the story that sells, we'll see it on the front pages. But we could have known about this before. The police knew about this before. We didn't need national upset before it was acted upon. So something should have been done.
0: I agree. Steve N. Allen, thank you for your time this morning. Have a good bank holiday weekend. Comedian and broadcaster Steve N. Allen here on Talk Breakfast on this Saturday morning. It's 7:18. This is Duncan Barks. A reminder, we're picking over the political landscape in our country at the moment in the United Kingdom and asking you the question, is the political right failing its own voters? Now, this is not just a political story. I believe this is so big. This is about the future of the United Kingdom. And if you want a country that is going to be able to have a decent economy, decent defence, be strong on law and order, protect its borders. Have I missed anything else? Small state, low taxation. I think, you know, welfare that works for the people who really need it, not for someone who fancies not working. If you want all of that, I think we need a political party that's centre-right, right? I think we can all agree on that, can't we? I think that's a fair description. So when you look at the right of the political spectrum here in the UK and you see the split that involves the Conservatives, Reform and Restore Britain, it's quite tragic. And as we discussed with Steve a few moments ago, more likely that those on the left will work together to come into government. And I take the view at the moment, and I'm prepared to have the conversation with you this morning, that if our next government is another socialist government, either under Labour or some ghastly rainbow coalition with Zach Palansky's Greens in there, you know, that slightly weird bloke, and a dose of the Lib Dems as well. This country is gone. I mean, I was saying this yesterday on Talk. I mean, look, my problem is, I'm in my early 50s. Would I go and live elsewhere? Well, I don't know. I don't know where I'd go. But, I mean, if we ended up with a socialist rainbow coalition in Downing Street next time round, and you're someone in your late teens, early 20s, you might as well just go and live elsewhere, because this country will be finished. So this isn't just a political question for me. This is a question about the future of the UK. So answer me this. Is the political right failing its own voters? And if the answer is yes, what the hell should they do about it? 0344 499 1000. I've got space available. Call me now. We'll chat. Voice note me, we'll play them out, and WhatsApp me, I'll read it out. 0344 499 1000. It's 7:20, it's Talk Breakfast.
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14: In South Lanarkshire, the northbound M74, there's a lane closed for emergency barrier repairs between Junction 6 at Hamilton and Junction 5 at the Wraith interchange. On the train, services continue to be suspended on Chiltern Railways between Harrow on the Hill and Amersham following a lineside fire. Also, delays of 35 minutes on London North Eastern Railway cross country and Trans-Pennine Express services between Edinburgh, Waverley and Newcastle. I'm Gary Kay.
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8: This is Talk. Converting negative agitation into positive conversation across the nation. Hear it. See it. This is Talk.
0: It's 7:23, Saturday breakfast. I'm Duncan Barks. It is Talk, the home of common sense. After 7:30 this morning, we'll be talking to Philip Gazzelli, senior fella, at the New Culture Forum about this, well, yet another story about flags not being allowed to be flown in this country. I mean, where else in the world is it such an issue that you get local councils kicking off about people who just want to fly either the St. George Cross or the Union Jack flags in the United Kingdom? We'll get into that after 7:30, but let's get some messages and calls on the air as we chew over the state of the political right in the United Kingdom. Are they failing their own voters with this split on the right of the political spectrum? 0344 499 1000. We'll do some calls in a second. Let's do some voice notes first. This is Kev.
18: Morning, Duncan.
0: Hi.
18: I hope you're well, mate. Your opening question, where do you see this country going politically? Well, you also mentioned it in your opening monologue. What happened in Dover should be a wake-up call to people. Seriously. You know, it's all right, freedom of choice and all of that. But these Restore Britain voters, what are you voting for? What are you doing? And you think, yeah, freedom of choice. We cannot afford another left-wing government, and that's the way we're going if you just keep voting for a party that cannot win a general election. There's no way you can win a general election this time round. But Reform might. If even that would be difficult. You know, it's not going to be easy. Look at what the establishment are doing. But you are helping the establishment. Yes, you like Rupert. You might think he's stronger. But we cannot afford to lose this. And look what you're doing. Have a nice day, mate.
0: All right, Kev, look after yourself. Thank you for getting involved. That's Kev with his thoughts on where the country is heading. This is Jennifer.
19: Yes, the right of politics are failing this country at the moment. And if Rupert, Farage and Kemi Badenoch keep banging on and banging on and banging on about country first and everything else second, then they really need to get a grip of this. The Greens winning in Dover is quite scandalous when they effectively want an open border system. I mean, it's quite scandalous. And if Reform and especially Restore, to be quite honest, think that this is country first, they're well and truly mistaken, and they seriously need to do something about it. This is our last chance. The next general election is our last chance. So, right, get a grip and start putting country before yourselves.
0: Yeah, or country before ego. Jennifer, I really feel your despair. I really do. 7:26 is the time. Barry's in Norwich. Hello, Barry.
20: Good morning, Duncan. Yeah, I'd just like to make a comment on the right. I think the last two voice notes you had there said what I was going to say, really. I just think Restore, they're not going to win an election. And like the last voice note said, you saw it in Dover. Yeah, that's just a snapshot of what's going to happen. I live under a Green Council in Norwich, right? Yeah.
0: You have my greatest sympathy.
20: Yeah. I am a minority. Right?
0: Well, Barry, let's talk about that. What's it like living under a Green Council? I mean, you know, how many recycling bins have you got? What are they telling you to do to how you live your life?
20: Oh God, it's just crazy. It's like a rainbow of bins, to be honest with you. different colours and different days and different things. I mean, you know, Norwich was the only place who voted Remain in the EU referendum in the east of England. Yeah. We've got a Reform County Council, a Green City Council. But I just think Restore, Reform. For me, Kemi Badenoch, I'll start with Kemi Badenoch and the Conservative, but I think Kemi Badenoch is the right person at the wrong time, right?
0: In what way, if I can ask?
20: Well, I think she's a good leader. I think she wants to do things, and I think she's quite sincere in what she says. But I think the political party that she leads after 14 years of them in power is going to take quite some time before I think they get anywhere near the lever of powers, to be honest with you.
0: It's interesting, isn't it? Can I just pick up on that? Because they talk about her personal poll ratings as an individual being quite good, but that's not necessarily translating itself into support for her party. And I mean, I was on Talk yesterday and someone made the point that until she gets rid of people in her shadow cabinet who are part of the last Conservative government, people like Priti Patel, and people like that, that the public are going to go, well, have you really changed?
20: Yeah, that's what I mean. I mean, you know, I just think the Conservative Party are done, to be honest with you. And, you know, I'm seriously looking at Reform and thinking to myself, you know, I just think Nigel Farage has filled up Reform with ex-Tories, and they are all the people that I voted against. Yeah, I mean, they go on about,
0: Well, it's interesting, isn't it? Because Jenrick is a really good example. You know, yeah. I mean, I've got a personal view on Jenrick, that his conversion into being someone who is a proper right winger was very quick and remarkable. And that's as far as I'll go at the moment. But, you know, what is interesting about Nigel's decision to allow in former Conservatives, he received a lot of criticism and has done in the past that his party doesn't have experience of government. So he will say, and he said this in press conferences, and I think it's really interesting, which is, well, he can't win, can he? Because if you want to get people who've been experienced in government, he's going to have to go to the Conservative Party when there are people who were in government there and say, well, do you want to join Reform? And that's why you've seen Braverman, and that's why you've seen Jenrick, etc., join. So it's a bit of a double-edged sword, though. But, you know, I take the point, because I've also heard people say, well, you know, he spends a lot of time saying the Conservatives are responsible for the state of this country and what they did over 14 years, then he lets, you know, lets some former Conservative ministers into his party. And some people just go, oh, how does that work, you know?
20: Well, you know, I'll be blatantly honest. I wouldn't trust Robert Jenrick at all, right? I listened to some of the things Robert Jenrick was saying about Nigel Farage before he joined Reform. Personally, if I was in charge of a company or in charge of anything, I would not let anybody like that join me. Yeah, right, after what he said about me. I just don't trust him. I think he's a career politician, and I think he's looking to manoeuvre, probably, if things happen with his £5 million. Yeah, right? Mm-hmm. And Nigel has to resign. I think Jenrick will be up there, do you know what I mean, fighting for the leadership of the party.
0: No, I think you might be right. He's certainly a player. Barry in Norwich, great call. Thank you. 7.30 is the time, 0344 499 1000. You want to join us here on Talk as we chew over the state of the political right here in the United Kingdom. This call's in Hemel Hempstead. Mary, good morning.
1: Good morning, Duncan.
0: Morning.
1: I just think it's an absolute tragedy that what is happening, and I can understand that Rupert Lowe's hatred so much for Nigel Farage is completely blinding his judgment, and we're all going to suffer because of it. And Kemi Badenoch, I was warming to her. I am ex-Tory for many years, but I'm not now. I'm a member of Reform. But Kemi Badenoch, when she recently lied about things that she said with Giorgia Meloni, who's now said back it was not true what she said, I think to myself, well, she's going to lie about a trivial thing like that. What else is she lying about?
0: Well, that's really interesting. And for those who aren't too familiar with what happened, certainly the Times newspaper, I think it was, were told that Meloni said to Kemi Badenoch that she shouldn't do a deal with Nigel Farage. And since it has since been apparent that that wasn't said, because Meloni's camp said, well, you know, Giorgia Meloni didn't say that. To be fair to Kemi, from what I understand, and I'm not here to go into bat for the Conservatives, it wasn't her saying that. It was someone in the Conservative Party, one of her aides, who briefed the newspaper about that. But I take your point, because it makes you wonder, you know, where is the truth in all of this, right?
1: Yes. But another thing I was picking up on, what you were saying about in Middlesbrough, about the police not, you know, really being quite ineffective many times. I don't know if any people are aware, but these are all travellers' gangs, evidently.
0: Are they?
1: Is it a case of they're classified as a minority, that the police have literally stood back because they're travellers?
0: As first I've heard of that, I'll be honest with you, Mary. I don't know if they're related to travelling communities, some of these people causing the trouble in Middlesbrough. We'll look into that. Mary in Hemel Hempstead, thank you for your call. 0344 499 1000 is the number here at Talk for your calls. Give us a shout. We'll get you on the air, as you've heard. We'll play out your voice notes, as you've heard, and I'll read out your messages, as I'm about to do. This one from Mike, living in Spain. Where else would I want to live, Duncan? Says Mike at the end of his message, which begins with a prediction. Nigel Farage will be ditched just before the general election. Reform and Restore will merge with Lowe as leader, is Mike's prediction. Elsewhere, this is Susan. Hello, Suze, who says, Duncan, I'm 70 and I'm definitely leaving if Labour or a rainbow coalition form the next government. I'm a Reform member and I'm thinking of trying to claim political asylum in the US. Failing that, it's Portugal or Poland. Actively exploring Portugal at the moment, and it can be done. Maybe we should broaden out the conversation this morning. Listen, I love this country, right? I was born in this country. I want this country to succeed for all of us, including my daughter, right? That's what I want. I want this country to be Britain and the Britain that I grew up in. And I don't think that's about being, you know, someone who's looking back at the past with rose tinted spectacles. I want this country to be great again. But increasingly, I find myself thinking, with a split on the political right in this country, it's not going to happen as it currently stands. And I find myself thinking, where else could I live? But I'm at a different stage in my life with my wife and my daughter and my family. You know, to up sticks and go somewhere else in your early 50s is a big thing to do. Where would you go? You know, where in the world would you go and live if you took the view that Britain is no longer for you? I mean, I find myself increasingly looking at the Isle of Man because I want to... Why are you laughing? I want to have my cake and I want to eat it, you know? I like the idea of the Isle of Man. Have you seen what they do in their prisons there? You know, people misbehave, they stink them in the clink for the weekend. It's brilliant. It's fantastic. I don't want to do the TT. I like the idea of being on an island. You know, you can surround it with warships, keep people out. So anyway, where would you go? Well, that's an interesting question. But we shouldn't be having this conversation this morning about, oh, well, I think Britain's done for. Where else can we go and live? We should be talking about how we can get this country back on track. And we can only do that if we have politicians on the political right who are prepared to work together. And at the moment, it doesn't look like it. So are they failing us as voters? Is the political right failing its own voters? 0344 499 1000 is the number. It's 7:35. This is Talk.
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0: Good morning, 23 minutes to 8. It's Saturday breakfast. It's Talk. I'm Duncan Barks. I'm here through until 10 on Saturday breakfast. From 10 this morning, it's the delightful, the delectable Alex Phillips. That's if the trains work and get her here in good time. Because as we know, and I often bang on about here on Talk, that when it comes to the trains in this country, it's a bit of roulette as to whether or not the train you get on will actually get you to your destination. As I found out yesterday when I was coming in here and actually going back. I had to go back to the south coast, and I live just on the border of West Sussex and Hampshire via Brighton because the train stopped working. Anyway, Alex here from at 10 this morning. Keep your calls coming in and your messages, 0344 499 1000 about the political right in this country. Are they failing their own voters? Reminder, front page of the I newspaper has got this poll, and the usual caveat applies. It's only one poll, but it shows Labour on 27%, Reform on 23%, Conservatives on 18%, Greens on 11%, Lib Dems on 10%, and Restore Britain on 5%. Also, the outcome of a teeny-weeny by-election on Thursday for a seat on Dover District Council, where everyone in the world of predicting politics, well, it's simple, it's Dover, you know, it's at the right at the front, it's at the, you know, the coal face of the migrant crisis. It's either going to be a Tory victory, a Reform victory, or a Restore victory. Who got in? A Green Party councillor. And people are just going, well, look, if it wasn't for Restore Britain, Reform might have done it. So we're talking about the political right in this country and how split it is. Keep your messages coming in, 0344 499 1000. In the meantime, another day. Yeah, it's another day. And another story, certainly another story, about another council. Oh, it's another council. And it's about flags. I mean, I'm just sick and tired of these stories, and I think most people are. And I can't get my head around the fact that it seems to only be this country where we have people who go, oh, no, no, no, you can't display the flag of your country. I mean, if you've ever spent time in the USA, you know, in various states, I mean, you will drive down a street and you will see flags outside people's houses, the stars and stripes, and rightly so. And nobody bats an eyelid. But here in the UK, heaven forbid, if you want to display a Union flag, a Union Jack, or the Cross of St George. The latest place where people don't want flags flown is Weston-super-Mare, where there's a heated dispute breaking out after local authorities repeatedly removed what they claim are unauthorised St George crosses and Union Jack flags erected along the seafront. I mean, in what kind of country do you have to get permission to fly the flag of your nation? Let's get a view on this from Philip Kisley, Senior Fellow at the New Culture Forum. Hello, Philip.
2: Hi, Duncan. How are you doing? All right.
0: Well, frankly, I'm depressed. I'm depressed and I'm miserable for all kinds of reasons, but chiefly I just can't get my head around the fact that here we are, another day, another story, all about flags, and all know you can't fly the flag of your country.
2: Yeah, it is the flag of the country. It isn't other flags, is it? I mean, the flag of the country, the Union flag, the Cross of St. George, they are the ultimate symbols of unity, or at least they should be in the same country. We're talking about Weston-super-Mare Council here, aren't we? And I can't find any evidence of Weston-super-Mare Council. I was just looking before, taking down Palestinian flags, taking down pride flags or progress flags. Over the last decade or so, we've been festooned in public places with these identitarian flags. Okay. And it feels as though that kind of ideology is absolutely okay. But for these little tin pot Hitlers, these people who are running these places, and running them into the ground as well, the national flag is somehow divisive and wicked. Weston-super-Mare, certainly the town centre, is characterised. I've written it down here. It sounds like I'm quoting William Beveridge, but I'm not. High unemployment, low income, economic inactivity, child poverty, substance abuse, homelessness, and high use of food banks. That is their priority, Duncan. That is what they are supposed to be dealing with. Instead, they are flaunting their identity politics. They are hating Britain. They are hating the country. And it's just, as you say, it's tiring. It's exhausting.
0: It is tiring. And as you rightly point out, there are a lot of social and economic issues locally that this council and these tin pot councillors should be addressing, right? But instead, they seem to be focusing all of their energy on saying to people, no, you can't have that flag on the seafront. For all kinds of reasons. And it's always, when you dig into it, Philip, it's always either a Green council, a Labour council, or in this case, a Lib Dem council.
2: Yes, they work as an homogenous whole against the rest of the population, don't they? And if you look at what some of the people from Weston-super-Mare have been saying, they are saying essentially what I've just said. That, you know, we want these flags, they're colourful, they're attractive, and they just represent a much needed sense of pride. And I'm not talking about ideological pride here. I'm talking about real pride. We should be proud of our country. We should be proud of where we're from. And that doesn't mean bigotry or xenophobia. It just means love of place. And if we have that, well, then we can inculcate all sorts of different things, particularly in our children. And thinking about what's happening in other towns and cities across the country, particularly Middlesbrough, we desperately need that. We desperately need young people connected to the country and indeed loving the country.
0: Well, yeah, it is. You're right. It's all about pride, isn't it? And what's interesting here is that this situation has escalated, it appears, when Caroline Reynolds, the Lib Dem deputy mayor of Weston-super-Mare Town Council, directly confronted members of the groups when they were putting up the flags. And there's a video that's been shared online. She stated that the unauthorised displays send an unwelcoming message to residents and visitors, adding that the council would continue to take them down as long as they are erected without permission. Now, sometimes the argument is, well, you know, it upsets some people seeing these flags because it is associated with what some might call the far right in this country, and the flag has been hijacked. I find myself saying, well, if it's been hijacked and you believe that, this is an argument to take it back and use it as a positive symbol for life in Britain, not just to go, well, this flag has been hijacked and it might upset some people. And that's before you get into the whole area that only seems to be in this country, and I don't know of any other country, where displaying your country's flag is such a problem.
2: Indeed, and it really doesn't equate with the far right. The national flag does not equate with the far right. The national flag is quite simply the national flag. And this doesn't say anything about the people that are putting up the flag, other than that they're proud of their country and they want to do something about their pretty shoddy environment. Yeah. What it says a lot about is the people who are desperate to try and take it down. They are negative. They hate the place and they despise the people who are trying to make it better. So everything's upended there, isn't it? We have a council that is stroppy, that is miserable, that is negative. And we have the people of Weston-super-Mare simply trying to make the place a bit brighter. And if you send a positive message, it's just one of love. It's nothing else. You don't have to be English to actually enjoy and love the national flag. You just need to be able to live here and

0: towards flags. If it's a flag they like, it can be displayed. If it's a flag they don't like, it has to come down.
1: Absolutely, and they're obsessed with flags as well, don't forget. The last 10 years, the left, the only way the left have been able to communicate is through the medium of flags, for God's sake. So they have a real issue with this kind of stuff because they're very, very invested in it. Again, it just comes down to a very simple expression of love for place, love for country, and love for culture. And this is actually inclusive. If you do not think the national flag is an inclusive symbol, then the problem is you. The problem is not the flag, and it's not the ordinary people. These are not far right. They're not racist, as far as I can see. They are just ordinary people, the people of Weston-super-Mare, who just want to make the place a little bit better. And this is a gesture. It's a cry for help, as much as anything, because the council is obviously failing. Look, Weston-super-Mare Council, just do your job. Forget about the flags. Do your job and make the place livable.
0: Philip, always a pleasure. Have a good weekend. Thank you for joining us. That's Philip Kisley, Senior Fellow at the New Culture Forum here on Talk. You want to pick up on this flag stuff? I mean, we talk about it often here on Talk for good reason. 0344 499 1000. I just don't understand why it is so problematic to display your country's flag in the United Kingdom. Call me, WhatsApp me, or voice note me. It's coming home. What's coming home? Sarah Ferguson. We'll talk about this in a few moments' time with Rupert Bell, Talk's royal correspondent here on Saturday Breakfast.
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9: At Kingston upon Thames in London, Coombe Road, the A238 currently blocked both ways due to emergency services dealing with an issue between Manorgate Road and Station Road. In Alfreton in Derbyshire, the A38 is all at a stand after a police investigation both ways, just near to the A61 at Watchhorn Island. And in South Lanarkshire, northbound M74, there's a lane closed for emergency barrier repairs just after Junction 6 at Hamilton. I'm Gary King.
10: Hello?
11: Mel, something huge has landed.
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2: See it. Hear it. Talk it. Across the UK. Talk Energy. The home of common sense. This is Talk.
0: 10 minutes to 8, Saturday Breakfast. I'm Duncan Barks. This is Talk, the home of common sense. It's coming home. No, not that. This, Fergie, Sarah Ferguson, is coming back to the United Kingdom, the ex-wife of Andrew Mountbatten Windsor. Front page of the Sun newspaper this morning, first Harry and Meg, now Fergie's coming home. It turns out she's heading back to Blighty and she's renting a £10,000 a week house in the home counties. Let's get a view on this from Rupert Bell, Talk's royal correspondent. Morning, Rupert.
13: Good morning. I suppose it's after the Harry and Meghan. The news cycle's pretty quick. Up pops the news about Sarah Ferguson. I think the eye-watering amount is, you know, people talk about her finances being a bit stretched, yet alleged

0: Allegedly, she's been seen in expensive places in Europe, and now £10,000 a month. Well, that's £120,000 a year for a six-bedroom house, so the Sun report. So you've got to think, well, where she's got the money, because or is someone bankrolling her to enable her to return to the UK and perhaps be near her children and be the grandmother that I'm sure she would like to be.
1: Yeah, well, that's the obvious question, isn't it? Because we know from some of the leaked messages, the dispatches shared between her and the disgraced financier and paedophile Jeffrey Epstein, that she was often asking, in not-so-subtle ways, for a bit of cash. So it does make you wonder where this cash is coming from and who's funding her.
0: Well, exactly. I mean, there are reports, and again, can't confirm this, but obviously her late mentor was a guy called Paddy McNally, and he may have passed on some money, we don't know, that has enabled her to continue, to return to this country in what would most people, I say, well, why does she need a six-bedroom cottage and £120,000 a year? Doesn't suggest that she needs to watch the pennies. So what can we... All we know, she's coming back. I think in her case, I think she will be struggling to get the oxygen of publicity, because now we know she's back. I don't know what else, where do we go with this, unless it's related to any further revelations that might come out from the Epstein files. But so that's really where her life is at the moment. It doesn't sound a great deal of fun. Of course, her ex-husband, well, he's obviously holed up in Sandringham at the moment. Still police investigations going into his life at the moment. But again, I suppose it takes some of the heat off the Harry and Meghan return, who by all accounts and the chattering classes in North Cotswolds are getting exercised by the fact that they may be returning to this part of the world where I live in, and maybe one of the local schools is already geared up to receive them, and bearing in mind they too have got to spend quite a lot of money to go to one of the private schools at senior level. It's about £22,000 a year. So if the school that potentially could be theirs in the North Cotswolds.
1: Just returning to Fergie for a bit, Rupert. I mean, the Sun this morning saying that she's been in exile over the last several months. I mean, particularly she disappeared off the scene following the numerous allegations against Andrew Mann-Batten-Windsor. Do we know where she's been?
0: Well, there's talk that she was in Switzerland, Austria, various places. So we don't know, but I think she had to keep a low profile. Because obviously when all the news came about her sort of pleading for money and, you know, and actually in many ways for the sake of her children, to keep a low profile, because I'm sure it created quite a lot of tension within the families of both Princess Beatrice and Eugenie, given all the news that was coming out. And it was pretty unedifying how needy she looked. So keeping a low profile was probably a very prudent thing to do. Just stay out of the headlines. Now, coming back here to the UK, she obviously feels that there has been a little bit of distance and that she can now return. And again, as I say, I'm not sure, will there be a feeding frenzy wanting to find out? I think people might be curious as to how she's funding her lifestyle. But if she can and she is able to, then... You also want to say as well, okay, that's fine. But again, she has always courted controversy, so she may be looking to find ways to generate income. And where could that be? What could that be? That would be something maybe the royal family wouldn't be wanting another book, a Sarah Ferguson revelation-style book. Bearing in mind that she has probably got plenty of fodder, but she has always been quite discreet as far as that is concerned.
1: Well, let's just enlarge on that a little bit. I mean, what do you think the reaction will be to the news on the front page of The Sun that Fergie's coming home from members of the royal family? Will they just be, like, raising their eyebrows in despair?
0: Well, I don't know. They'll just be going, oh, here we... You know, they'll just be hoping she stays quiet.
1: Right.
0: I think that would be, you know, whereas it does seem to be a little harder to keep the other two quiet, who do seem to be drip-feeding information continuously to favoured outlets. Whereas I think Sarah Ferguson will want to keep a low profile and just try and get some normality into her life again. And I don't think she's going to be... you'd hope not anyway, won't be another headache for the royal family. Her ex-husband is a huge headache for the royal family. And at the same time, Meghan and Harry are also another headache. So they don't need a third one right now.
1: Yeah, and you can make the argument that, I mean, given potentially the life she's led, what she knows about the royals, compared to Harry and Meghan, she has been remarkably discreet up until now. And I suppose that's something we should give her credit for.
0: I think you do. And I think, you know, they did. It was always, they knew, and maybe that was why they put up with the slightly strange living arrangement. You know, there she was living at Royal Lodge. The royal family were thinking, right, we need to keep on her on side. And I think there was an element of that, because she did know what was going on, probably, and might have made it uncomfortable reading or viewing for members of the royal family. Now, again, this is all speculation, but I do think she has tried to, on that side of things, be quite restrained. But it's her other aspects of her life where she does seem to have sort of gone off like a loose cannon at times, and has put her foot in it on numerous occasions. And again, the needy letters to Jeffrey Epstein and everything, a testament to probably her sometimes lack of judgment. And that has created problems for the royal family and indeed her ex-husband. But he's created some of that himself, and there's no two ways about it. But I do feel a degree of sympathy for Eugenie and Beatrice that they have been caught up in their parents' slightly seems at times seedy lifestyle.
1: And what kind of reputation do you think Fergie has left? I mean, you touched on, you know, this idea that she might need to find ways of making money. I mean, is there, in terms of reputational damage, is it beyond repair? And what do you think the mood of the nation is in terms of its attitude towards Sarah Ferguson?
0: I think there's probably, with Sarah Ferguson, I think it's just, oh, here we go again, sort of eye-rolling. And not giving it, you know, I don't think she's going to change the dial in the thought processes of the country. Whereas the Meghan and Harry one does have, because of what was said, the much more open and at times vitriolic goes at the royal family, the sort of levels of hypocrisy. In many cases with Sarah Ferguson, it's, okay, what's she going to do now? And it's just, oh, here we go again. But not, I don't think, to any degree that you would find with the reaction to Harry and Meghan. It's probably in Maine, if we walk down the street today, most people will go, oh, okay, well, that's fine, she's back, and move on. I think, well, that's certainly my take on it, and I think that would be generally, I hope I'm tapping into the zeitgeist here on the Sarah Ferguson, but I may be wrong, but I think she, it's a bit of news, but I think we'll be back on the Harry and Meghan saga pretty quickly next week, because he'll be making appearances, yeah. I think, at Well Child, or something that he's very involved in,
1: yeah.
0: And goes and is very respected within that organisation.
1: I think you're right, Rupert. I think he's going to dominate the headlines as of next week. Listen, a pleasure to get your thoughts as always. Rupert Bell, Talk's royal correspondent here on Saturday Breakfast, responding to the news that Sarah Ferguson is coming home. I'm Duncan Barks. Keep your calls coming in, 0344 499 1000. It's a Saturday morning. It's Talk Breakfast through until 10.
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3: From the Sky News Centre at 8. More than 600 people are now known to have died following devastating flooding in Nepal and Tibet. Almost 2,500 are still missing, with 33 British nationals among them. The UK is sending a crisis response team to provide support for those affected. Meanwhile, hospitals say they're now dealing with an influx of patients and victims, including the one where Dr. Gopal Sedain works.
4: The river has taken the bodies to the plain regions, and in our hospital we have received 41 bodies. We have managed that, but looking at the scale of problem, we'll be getting more and more bodies. So managing those bodies might be a huge problem.
3: A 41-year-old man has died after a large sign came down at a Christian event in West Sussex. Six others were injured at the big church festival near Stenning yesterday afternoon. Seven more people have been arrested as part of an investigation into organised crime in and around Middlesbrough. A series of incidents are being investigated since last weekend's fatal crash on the A66, which killed seven people. Anna Turley is the Labour MP for Redcar.
5: The challenges that we face going forward are well known. We have a high crime rate, we have drugs issues in this area, and we need that help and support to fix these problems, but we need to make sure that we have the enforcement help and support that we need. We also get that investment in the social fabric in our community that has been eroded over so many years.
3: The Justice Secretary is being urged not to include people convicted of all types of manslaughter in the early release scheme. Victims' families have written an open letter saying they feel they're being asked to bear the consequences of the prison capacity crisis. Passengers who use East Midlands railway services are being warned of major disruption over the weekend because of strike action. Members of the RMT union are walking out in a row over safety. And Erling Haaland and Rayan Shirky each scored twice in Manchester City's 4-1 victory at Crystal Palace. Their performance makes it two wins from the team's first two Premier League matches under new boss Enzo Maresca. That's the latest. I'm Jenny Barsby.
6: Hi.
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9: Good morning, 3 minutes past eight, Saturday breakfast. I'm Duncan Barks. I'm here through until 10 on the home of common speech. If you're listening or watching in England, Wales, Northern Ireland, hope you're looking forward to the bank holiday weekend. If you're in Scotland, well, it's business as normal. Wherever you're watching or listening in the UK, good to have you along. Some of the stories that you're waking up to this morning. In the United Kingdom, on the front pages of our newspapers, the I Weekend has a political story with the headline, Burn and Bounce, Labour leapfrogs Farage in polls after he loses voters to Restore. This is talking about the off... is off the back, that's the phrase I'm looking for, of the Dover District Council by-election that took place on Thursday. Let's put this into context. I mean, a really small by-election for a seat on the council in Dover. But what is interesting about it is everyone thought it was either going to be the Tories or Restore Britain or Reform UK who would take it, because Dover is at a coalface, the cusp of the illegal migrant crisis, because that's where a lot of people arrive when they cross the channel. But it was won by the Green Party, this particular by-election. So Dover District Council now has a new Green councillor. Good luck to them. He says, tongue-in-cheek. And people are going, well, if Restore Britain hadn't stood, Reform could have taken the seat. Reform should have, on paper, won that seat. So that's fueling this front page, alongside some research that the I newspaper has commissioned nationally, and it shows that there is a burn and bounce with the Labour Party, currently sitting on 27%. Then Reform on 23%, then the Tories on 18%, then you've got the Greens on 11, Lib Dems on 10, and Restore on 5. And people going, well, if Restore didn't exist as a party, that and those votes all went to Reform, which kind of is what majority of people think. I don't necessarily think it's that simple, but it would have Reform beating Labour. So once again, gets us into this whole area about a split on the right of British politics. And that's our question to you this morning. Is the political right failing its own voters with all of these different parties who won't talk to each other? 0344 499 1000 for your calls, your WhatsApps and your voice notes. Anyway, that's the front page of the I. Daily Mirror talks about King Charles, who's written to the families of the two police officers killed in the A66 horror crash in Middlesbrough. We'll talk about the escalating and ongoing situation in Middlesbrough with Peter Blexley in a few moments' time here on Talk. But that's the front page of the Mirror. Daily Star talks about the embarrassment to society that is Joey Essex. Is that too harsh? I mean, this man is what? How old is he now? Is Joey Essex? Hang on a sec. Do we know how old he is? 36. So he was in The Only Way is Essex, right? Which is still on the telly. I don't know if anyone watches it. I mean, you know, I haven't watched it for years. Does it still have Gemma Collins in at all? No.
1: I've been a soft spot for Gemma Collins. I mean, I think she'd be good for a few pints and a kebab, don't you? But I've seen, no? Right, OK, I'll move on. So Joey Essex is on the front page of the Star, and he says, I still can't tell the time. Do you remember that this was his famed thing? The only thing he was known for. And he's on the front page of the paper saying, despite being 36, he still doesn't know how to tell the time, which is just a bit embarrassing. I'm not convinced it's true. I think it's just part of his act, because no one can be that thick, can they? Daily Telegraph this morning, America's Falklands threat to Britain. The paper's reporting that the US has threatened to oppose British sovereignty over the Falklands Islands if Andy Burnham does not increase defence spending. Daily Express this morning, Burnham vows to stay out of assisted dying vote. The Prime Minister has pledged not to intervene in the MP's vote on legalising assisted dying in a major boost for campaigners. Remember, the Express is well behind a campaign to get assisted dying legalised in the United Kingdom. Elsewhere, the Daily Mail, surrender is the headline. John Healey quit in protest at Starmer's refusal to spend 3% of GDP on defence by 2030. Remember, John Healey was defence secretary, then he quit because he said, well, there's not going to be enough money for defence. Now he's Chancellor under Andy Burnham, and apparently he's shelved the same target. Remember, folks, there's a budget on the 28th of October. It just makes you wonder whether or not he quit as Defence Secretary. That's just a way of getting rid of Starmer, and maybe because he was promised a plum job under Burnham. The Times this morning, Prime Minister warned over stupid tax raid on capital gains. This is an economic advisor who Andy Burnham reportedly has been courting for a while to join his team, but he's refused, and he's warning the Prime Minister that increasing taxes on wealth in the budget would be stupid because it would encourage entrepreneurs to leave the country and damage economic growth. Elsewhere, the FT's got that defence story regarding John Healey. Healey to defer defence spend target is their take on that story. The Guardian talks about the tragedy in Nepal, and the Sun newspaper, as you might have heard if you've been listening inside the last 20 minutes, talks about Sarah Ferguson, Fergie, coming home after months in exile. The ex-wife of Andrew Banbatten Windsor reportedly is renting a £10,000 a week house in the home counties. Fergie is coming home. The question is, where is the money coming from? 8 minutes past eight. It's a Saturday morning. I'm Duncan Barks. It's Saturday breakfast through until 10. Let's talk about some of the scenes and some of the reports coming out of Middlesbrough, the town in the northeast of England, that's been in the headlines for all of the wrong reasons for the last 7 days. Joining us is Peter Blexley, former Met Police detective. Morning, Peter.
10: Good morning.
1: Always a pleasure to get your wisdom on such things. I mean, we've seen some scenes in the last 7 days coming out of Middlesbrough. The Sun newspaper this morning has this, we call it in the business, a splash across two pages with the headline, The Untouchables. And that refers to claims that there are untouchables controlling the streets of Middlesbrough. That claim is made by the former mayor of the town, Andy Preston. And you can't help but conclude, when you look at some of these pictures, that the police have lost control.
10: Much of what I've been reading this week has taken me back to my days of policing. And forgive me if I just lament a little while, to the late 1980s, the early 1990s, when there were two warring families in southeast London. And what they were warring over was, of course, the illegal drugs industry, fighting over the turf, fighting over the profits, fighting over the control. But along the way, these two warring families had a habit of shooting each other because they really, really were sworn enemies. Occasionally people would survive, occasionally people would die. And it was very difficult to gather the evidence against these families because they were very good at intimidating entire communities into not giving evidence. And consequently, trying to find witnesses was very, very difficult. So a lot of experienced detectives got their heads together and said, how are we going to deal with this matter? And it was suggested that it might be easier to catch them for the wholesale international drug dealing that they were up to, rather than pursuing the murders. Now, that wasn't to ignore the murders, but it was just felt focused on the drugs. And there's a lesson to be learned for all the people in Middlesbrough who were desperately trying to quell this rampant criminality and would probably like to see a lot of people locked up. Get them for the crimes that you will be able to find the evidence, charge them, get them in front of a court and sent away. And that in my experience and in my opinion, would be the illegal drugs.
1: Is there an issue around what's been happening in Middlesbrough around police resources? Because I was doing a show yesterday on Talk, and a few people we spoke to were making the point that if there were enough police available, you could almost sweep the town and clear it up in a way that most law-abiding citizens would like. But a few people were suggesting that maybe the police don't have the adequate resources to do that.
10: Policing is so often a numbers game, and they probably don't have the officers to do that. And besides, even if you do, once all the additional officers that might be drafted in, and we know that 200 extra officers are going to Cleveland, what happens when they've all gone back to their home forces? The drug dealing starts again. I'm glad that The Sun actually have reported today that drugs have been seized. They're hinting that it is the drugs industry, because that is the major factor behind all of this criminality. Of that, I am absolutely convinced. It's turf wars, it's drug wars, it's fighting over the profits. Because these people don't want to go to work every day. They don't want to get up early, get to work, put in a proper shift and earn a legal pound note or three. No, they're lazy. They want to earn money through the drugs industry, where there is so much money for very little effort. But of course, when that industry, which is entirely unregulated, has disputes within it, when people fall out with one another, what do? They turn to violence, because violence is the currency of the illegal drugs industry. And this is where we find ourselves.
1: Just give us a sense this morning, Peter, if you'd be kind enough, behind the psychology of some of these gang members, because I'm struck by some of the pictures in today's Sun, where we have a couple of cars that were set alight in a field, which apparently were a tribute to one of the gangland members, or one of the gang members who lost his life. These cars torched in his memory by thugs. I mean, that seems to me just to be literally sending two fingers up to the local police.
10: It all starts with dreadful or non-existent parenting. These people are raised into criminality. They're born into criminality. They think they can just go through their lives doing exactly as they want. They are not disciplined. They are not respectful. They are not educated. They are absolute vermin. And they've been raised by vermin. And so the cycle goes on and on and on. What do you think these young people who were torching cars, setting off flares and balloons, what kind of children do you think they're going to raise? Because they will have children. They'll probably ignore them. They won't discipline them. They won't raise them to be educated, contributing members of society who work hard, pay their taxes, abide by the laws of the land, and contribute to their communities. No, they're utter scum. And I wish the police all the very best of luck in rounding them up, gathering evidence, taking them to court and sending them away. That's where they belong, behind bars.
1: More from Peter Blexley, former Met Police detective, in a few moments' time, because we're going to get Peter's thoughts on the Notting Hill Carnival that's happening this weekend in part of West London. We'll do that in a few moments' time. Just a reminder, my big question this morning is a little bit political, but I think it's about the future of this country. And if you just put us on, firstly, thank you. Secondly, this is the question. Is the political right failing its own voters as we see the political parties on the right of the spectrum in this country, namely Reform UK, Restore Britain and the Conservatives, kind of splitting the right of centre vote? Are they failing voters by not finding a way of working together? And when I talk about the future of this country, my personal fear is that this country cannot afford, both economically and socially, another left-wing socialist government in Downing Street, okay? And unless the right of the political spectrum sort themselves out, that's exactly what's going to happen. So tell me this, is the political right failing its own voters? 0344 499 1000 for your thoughts on that. Call me, we'll talk later. WhatsApp me, I'll read your message out. Voice note me, we'll play it out. And alongside that, another story about flags not being allowed to be displayed in this country. It just beggars belief that this seems to be the only country in the world, by my reckoning, where if you want to display your country's flag, some tin pot local councillor comes along and says, we can't do that. The latest is in Weston-super-Mare. So tell me, why is flying or displaying our flag,
9: your flag such a problem? 0344 499 1000 is the number. It's Saturday Breakfast. It's Talk. It's 8:15.
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2: 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Travel trouble.
15: And Alfreton in Derbyshire, the A38 are looking busy after an earlier police investigation both ways around the A61 at Watchhorn Island. South Lanarkshire, northbound M74, there's a lane closed for emergency barrier repairs between junction 6 at Hamilton and junction 5 at the Wraith interchange. On the trains, delays are 35 minutes on services between Edinburgh Waverley and Newcastle, and that's all due to ongoing electrical supply problems. I'm Gary King.
2: No nonsense reaction to the day's biggest talking points across the UK, the home of common sense. This is Talk.
9: It's 18 minutes past 8, Saturday morning. This is Talk, the home of common sense. I'm Duncan Barks. Alongside me, Peter Blexley, former Met Police detective. Peter, this weekend, it's the Notting Hill Carnival. I know with interest it's the 60th anniversary, and already homeowners and local businesses in the postcode of W10 in West London are boarding up their properties and businesses, which we see every year. Now, people say to me, if this was any other event, it wouldn't be allowed to go ahead in its current form, given the amount of arrests that take place and also violence that happens as well. Why does it continue to be allowed to happen, do you think?
10: Because the police simply will not either ban it, which would probably be impossible, or insist that it is moved, and it should be moved. I don't want to see this carnival cancelled because a lot of people do enjoy it, but let's look at some statistics, if we may. 500 arrests last year. Some for violence, rape, stabbings, 8 stabbings last year. Already this year, the police have seized 100 knives and prevented a number of people from going to the carnival, including a gang from Manchester who were known to be violent and disruptive. The policing bill for last year was nearly £16 million, and that figure will be even bigger this year because the Metropolitan Police are deploying 7,000 police officers. If this event was such a joyous celebration of culture, why do you need 7,000 police officers to police it? And the reason they need that number of officers is because a lot of people go there intent on committing crime, whether it be sexual assault, rape. Of course, murders do happen. There wasn't a murder, thankfully, last year, but there was the year before. Stabbings galore. Drug dealing is just a drug dealing orgy and so much more crime. Anyway, we shall have to wait and see what happens. There will be violence, particularly on the Sunday night. I hope nobody loses their life, but they probably will. And so it goes.
1: And just give our listeners and viewers a sense of the kind of policing operation that'll be in place for an event like this. And also, you know, my heart always goes out, Peter, to the people on the front line who've got to go to this event, right? Because they must be walking on a tightrope. I mean, there's got to be a lot of sympathy for the men and women on the front line who've got to police this event every year.
10: Yes, they do have a degree of sympathy from me. But of course, some of them stupidly fraternise, dance, and make themselves look like utter clowns. Aside from all the crime that I mentioned earlier, one of the major fears of the Notting Hill Carnival is that there will be a mass casualty event, because a lot of the streets around this part of London are narrow. People are funneled through these streets in huge, huge numbers. And the big concern for a lot of people is that there will be a crushed type event with a huge number of casualties. Of course, I sincerely hope that no such event does occur, but that's part of the reason why they've got so many officers as they try, let's hope successfully, to prevent an event like that from actually happening.
1: Peter, always a pleasure to have you on the show. Thank you. Peter Blexley, former Met Police detective, the real voice of common sense here in the United Kingdom. Every time we have Peter on,
10: we get
1: messages from people just going, that man should be Home Secretary of this country. And I wouldn't disagree. 8:22 is the time. Let's get some of your reaction coming in on the message screen and also your calls and voice notes as well. We've been talking about flags and the latest group of tin pot councillors in Weston-super-Mare in Somerset. The seaside town of Weston-super-Mare saying you can't display flags, the Union Jack flag, the St. George's Cross. And I'm asking people, why is it such a problem? Why is it such a problem in this country? No one else seems to have a problem with it. Some messages coming in. This one here from Stuart Duncan. At the end of the day, we patriots who love our country, our people, and its flags seem to be outnumbered by various people in the country who don't and never will, so uniting the people and saving the country looks like an impossibility. So we need to make other plans. What, I leave? It goes back to what I was saying earlier. Where do you go? This one from Lisa. The reason I think people want to now display our flag is not to make the place look nicer. As your guest Philip stated in the last hour, it's deeper than that. It's like a marker in the sand. I think many people have had enough. This one here from Mike. On a recent trip to Turkey, the flag is everywhere, especially on a riverside port where hundreds of Turkish flags were proudly flying about the boats. It looked amazing, and I took lots of photos. We told the locals how lovely it was to see, and they couldn't believe what I told them about the issues when we fly our flag in the United Kingdom. And this is Stephen in Edinburgh, says, why don't folk put the flags up in their window to show their pride in it? Surely they can't stop anyone doing that, says Stephen in Edinburgh. Well, this would be an interesting experiment, wouldn't it? I would put money on the fact that if people started putting up the Union Jack or the Union flag or the Cross of St. George in their windows en masse in a neighbourhood, I would give it probably a day and a half before there was a knock on the door, probably from someone from the police, certainly from a local council, just saying we've had complaints. In fact, I would guarantee that would happen. And that's part of the problem, isn't it? 8:24 is the time. Let's take some voice notes regarding the state of the political right in this country. This is Joan.
13: Rupert Lowe doesn't give a toss about the country. All he's interested in is getting back at Nigel Farage. It's pathetic. He should step down and let them get on with it. He's going to ruin this country. Joan from Southport.
1: Well, Joan, thank you. Rupert Lowe, of course, is the one MP and the leader of Restore Britain. He was the Reform UK MP. He appeared to fall out with Nigel Farage, went away, set up his own movement, Restore Britain, that has now turned into a political party. A lot of people here who contribute to talk in terms of messages and stuff do believe that he is right to have his political party and certainly is offering an alternative to other political parties. But Joan, not so convinced. This is a voice note regarding the state of the UK. This is Richard.
16: Morning, Duncan. Middlesbrough, it's been allowed to happen. The police are more bothered about hurty-turty words. What gender are you? Are you wearing pink? Have you got your Lombard on? Have you done this? Have you done that? why the country burns. Same as the migrants. Have they been told to stand down? Why the Navy, the police and the RNLI just watch it all happen? The MPs watch it all happen. Everyone watches it all happen while Rome burns. Makes you wonder, don't it, whether it's being allowed and planned and planned. Sorry to moan, Duncan, but we don't need 5 hours telling us what we already knew a year ago. Have a beautiful Saturday. Richard from Leicester.
1: Oh, Richard in Leicester, I'm feeling even more despondent and despairing. I'm only teasing. Look, it's cathartic. You don't have to apologise for moaning because I feel the same. But the question is, what the hell do we do about it? What can be done about it? Do we put our trust and faith in politicians on the right of the political landscape to come together so we can get this country back on track? Or do we just give up and just go, well, that's it. You know, Britain is done for. You talk about watching Rome burn. I get that completely. It does feel like it's 5 minutes to midnight in this country. 8:26 is the time. 0344 499 1000 for your voice notes, as you've heard. You can WhatsApp me and you can call me, which is what Jackie in Whitstable's done. Hello, Jack.
17: Oh, hello. Good morning. Yeah, it's about time, isn't it, we learnt from the past. Do you remember some years ago, UKIP took votes from the other parties, mostly Conservative, stopped them winning in various seats, and instead of joining forces and being sensible about it, we had, I think it was David Cameron, calling UKIP voters swivel-eyed loons. Well,
1: you're right. I mean, instead of trying to... was it fruitcakes, racists and swivel-eyed loons? Was that the phrase?
17: That's it.
1: Yeah.
17: And the Conservatives didn't sort of reach out to UKIP. We were losing seats. We were never going to win. Farage actually did the decent thing for Boris. And while Boris would have won it anyway, he got an 80-seat majority.
1: Mm.
17: Now, come on, the right's got to do something. The left, of course, will. They will get behind whichever loony left party is going to win, and they'll all vote for them. We saw it in Macclesfield, didn't we? So, for goodness sake, bang your heads together. I understand reform. I understand they're cross with the Conservatives.
1: Mm.
17: But the Conservative Party, I'm afraid, over the years, has been infiltrated by Remainer liberals. This is their problem. Get back to being proper Conservatives. Join up with reform.
1: Well, let me ask you a question, Jackie, if I may, because when we talk about proper Conservatives, what would be your definition of proper conservatism?
17: Well, I've been a Conservative for a long time, and I've been a councillor, etc., etc. And when we had new candidates come in, we had to interview them, I always asked the question, why are you a Conservative? And I sum it up in one sentence. I like freedom and opportunity over oppression and hatred. And that's why I am a Conservative. It's simple.
1: It should be that simple, you're right. And alongside that, minimal state intervention, low taxation, robust borders, robust defence of this nation. That means investing in planes and warships. I mean, what successive governments have done to our Royal Navy really is a dereliction of duty. Jackie in Whitstable, thank you for your excellent call. 0344 499 1000. I wonder, and I'm just going to float this. I'm not making a point. I'm just taking my thoughts for a walk. I wonder if Kemi and Nigel and Rupert really understand how angry the British public will be if our next government ends up to be a form of socialism on steroids as a result of the political right in this country being so split. Do you think they have any idea? 0344 499 1000. 8:30 is the time. This is Talk.
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9: Saturday breakfast, it's Talk, the home of common sense. This is Duncan Barks. I'm here through until 10. Alex Phillips here from 10 o'clock this morning here at Talk. In a few moments, we're going to talk to Matthew Goodwin Freeman, Conservative councillor in Harrow. Now, he's a man who often appears here on Talk, either with a Union Jack or a Union flag behind him, or even wearing one. And we'll get his thoughts on this flag staff. If you just put us on this morning, yet another day and yet another story about a council that don't like flags of this country being flown. There's someone who drinks in my local pub. I'm not going to name him. And I'm going to use a term here that he uses. I think I can say this. Dave, if I can't say this, you'll press the right button, okay? But I think it's all right. I think it's all right. He says anyone who wants to display the flag of this country, so either the Union flag or the Cross of St. George, is a flag shagger. It's all right, isn't it? We can use that term. It's all right. And I find it, I don't have an argument with him because I go out to have a quiet pint. I'm not interested in having an argument with some bloke in the pub. But I find it really demeaning, this idea that for some reason there's a mindset in this country that you can't display your country's flag. And the latest example is happening in Weston-super-Mare, where we have a council that are taking them down. And I'm asking you, just why is this such a problem? And it seems to be this country. If you go elsewhere, the America, United States of America being a great example, it really isn't a problem. You see it outside people's houses. If I was to erect a flagpole, not that I've got a front garden, or I don't have a front garden, I don't really have a back garden, but if I were to erect a flagpole and fly a flag, I mean, there would be a knock at the door, wouldn't there? Someone would complain. What is it about the mentality in this country about our flags? Let's take a call on this. Nigel is in Middlesbrough. Good morning.
28: Morning, Duncan.
9: What would you like Morning. To say, sir?
28: It's about this flag flying.
9: Yeah.
28: Not about the violence in Middlesbrough, for one. These councils are taking the flags down.
9: Mm.
28: They're getting put back up. They get took back down.
9: Mm.
28: I've noticed they leave the old flags up, where they've all been up a couple of years, all raggy. Me and quite a few of my mates think, and they've been racist against British people. Why don't they like us flying the flag? This is racism.
9: You think it's a form of racism? So the fact that
28: against
9: you and I
28: British
9: can...
28: people,
9: against the British
28: not
9: people.
28: Just white British people, because some of my friends are black Brits.
9: Yeah.
28: Black and white, all races.
9: Well, it doesn't matter what colour. You're born in this country, you're British. You want to display your flag, your country's origin, you should be able to do so. So you would make the argument that if a council comes along and says, no, you can't have that flag, take it down, you would say they're being racist towards the people of this country.
28: Yes, I would, yeah.
9: It's interesting that. Well, where do you think, give me some thoughts here, Nigel, on where you think this attitude comes from. And I mentioned this a few moments ago, that, other countries around the world don't have a problem with this. It does seem to be Britain. It seems to be the United Kingdom, where you get these tin pot councillors who go, oh, no, you can't do that. Where do you think that mentality comes from?
28: It comes from the councillors trying to get certain votes. They vote them in for the council.
9: Oh, not what, you think that they're trying to appeal to a certain part of the community?
28: Yes, I do. I think I know it's that anyway. Because they don't allow flags flown in certain parts of Middlesbrough, but certain parts, they just don't take them down. And certain parts need the town centre. They've took them all down.
1: Right. Interesting. Interesting to get your thoughts on that. And listen, you can't let me let you go without asking you about your town at the moment, because it is in the headlines for all of the wrong reasons. I'm not necessarily expecting you to tell me about what you know about gangland activity in Middlesbrough, but just tell me, as someone who lives in Middlesbrough, how it makes you feel at the moment when you keep hearing about your town making the headlines for all of the wrong reasons.
28: The wrong reasons. Yes. Not good. I grew up with it, really, because I've lived here for 61 years, so used to it, but not good, not good at all.
1: Right. Listen, have a good day, mate. That's Nigel in Middlesbrough. 8:36 is the time. Let's talk to Matthew Goodwin-Freeman, Conservative councillor. Morning.
0: Morning, how are you?
1: Well, I'm all right, but you've let me down here, Matt, because I was saying earlier, normally when you appear... Don't shake your head. You haven't heard what I'm saying here. Normally when you... Oh, there it is.
0: There.
1: Okay, well, you were...
0: I've got a flag here.
1: All right, well, do me a favour.
0: I can wear it on me if you want me to. There you go. Let's crack on.
1: He's getting a bit leery. For those people who didn't hear earlier, I said normally he appears on Talk, particularly if you're watching on YouTube, with a Union flag somewhere. And when you first came on, to be fair to me... I couldn't see anything, all right? Because you're in front of your Union flag mug. And now you've redeemed yourselves. Listen, good to talk to you as always. What's your take on this flag story?
0: It's ridiculous. I mean, yes, take down the ones that look tatty and are falling apart because they were maybe, you know, cheap from Amazon or other places. But we should be allowed to fly our flag. It's about being proud of our country. If you look at any other country in the world, they seem to have their flag everywhere and no one bats an eyelid. I think it's because we have grown up having to learn about all the bad things Britain did and all the dreadful, terrible, naughty, bad history that Britain did. Oh, sorry, but also Britain did a lot of good around the world. And actually, yes, we had the slave trade, but so did everybody else. We were the first ones to go, enough's enough, let's outlaw this, and let's police the world to stop it as well. So, you know, you can select bits of history as much as you want and say, oh, the flag is a symbol of division and hate and slavery. But at the end of the day, it's our country's flag. And it seems the only time you're ever allowed to fly a St. George's Cross, for example, is during the football and the World Cup. Otherwise, you're clearly a racist. It's ridiculous. We should be allowed to fly our flags. I understand councils taking down the tatty ones where they've ripped in the wind or things like that. That makes sense. You want to make sure the area still looks nice. But frankly, I have no problem with anybody flying the Union flag or the St. George's Cross. And if anything, I will be doing it for the day until I die.
1: All right. Good to get your thoughts on that. Let's talk about the current sense or scene politically in the United Kingdom. We have a couple of things going on here that fuels our question this morning here on Talk about the political right in the UK and whether or not, and you're part of the political right, Matthew, is failing its own voters. Now, behind this is, in one case, the result of a by-election that happened Thursday in Kent, in Dover, for a seat on Dover District Council, taken by a Green councillor because the right-wing vote was split between the Tories, Reform and Restore. We also have the front page of this morning's I newspaper. They've done a poll. Usual caveat, it's only one poll, but it's got Labour on 27, Reform on 23, your party, the Conservatives, on 18, and Restore on 5%. We have a problem in this country, don't we? The political right in the UK is split.
0: Yes, and we are not very good at tactical voting on the right wing. The left are brilliant at it. And you saw that in Wandsworth this week, where the Conservatives lost taking a Labour vote by 127 votes. No other party kept its deposit because that's how good the tactical vote was on the left. So we need to get better at it as a right wing. I think it's a bit rich for Reform to claim to own voters, or I saw what Restore came out and said that no one owns voters, you have to earn it. I agree with that mentality more. There are typical right-wing and left-wing voters, but we're now not in a two-party system. We're in a multi-party system. You have to earn those votes. Everyone's on a level playing field. We do have first past the post. Frankly, if you get one vote more than the next candidate, you are the winner. Yep. So in a multi-party world, we have to get out there, sell our message, vote on your principles. But I would think that the public are the ones who are ultimately going to make the decision. Because when we get to a general election, we're going to have a stark choice between a right-wing government and whatever a left-wing chaos government would be with more Labour and the Greens. We are going to have to become really smart at tactical voting, looking at what seats are frankly going to be won by who. And that's where the polls matter. But right now, we're, what, 2 years, 3 years from a general election? Who knows what state the country's going to be in by then?
1: Yeah, I mean, that's a fair point. There is a view that increasingly is getting some traction that Burnham won't wait for 3 years. He may well call an early general election, maybe in the first part of 2027. And if that were the case, your political party, according to this, equally, it's one poll, and I've made that point, that's usual caveat, it's just one poll, but it's a chunky poll for the I newspaper, is currently sitting on 18%. If your party, the Conservatives, had teamed up with Reform, they would literally annihilate Labour and we would have essentially a centre-right government in Downing Street. As it stands at the moment, Kemi doesn't like Nigel, Nigel doesn't like Kemi, and it looks like Labour might get into government again if there were to be an early general election.
0: Well, Kemi said that there are no deals, and I think Nigel doesn't like any other party. He said he's not doing a deal with Restore, even though the policy, you know, the 5 points from Rupert Lowe have been there. And remember, this is all a creation of Reform's own doing. He kicked out Rupert Lowe. This started the whole thing for Restore. Look, at the end of the day, I don't think any party is going to stand down for one another. I think the voters will make the judgment. If you're in the Midlands, it's a straight fight between Conservatives and Reform. If you're up north, Reform have more of a say than the Conservatives now do. If you're on the coast, it tends to be Restore or Reform. And down here in the south and the southeast and west, it's Conservative, Lib Dem. So, like, that's sort of how the country's broken up politically on the right. Mm. So now we're living in a multi-party world. I think it's down to the voters to make that choice. Actually, who's going to win here? It's all about tactical voting. And we on the right have never been good at it. We've never really pushed it because we've always had that ego of, no, we're going to win. We're the better choice. We have to wise up to it now because there are three parties on the right, however many on the left. But frankly, this is the choice for the future. Do you want a left-wing Labour government, Andy Burnham, propped up by the Palestine-loving Green Party now, it seems? Or do you want common sense, right-wing politics, people proud of our country who aren't going to apologise for stuff that happened before we were all born and get on with governing this country sensibly?
1: You're a Conservative politician. How does it make you feel when you see on this one bit of polling today your party sitting on 18%, yet your party's leader, Kemi, doing really well when it comes to her personal ratings? It must be frustrating that Kemi's personal ratings are not necessarily being translated into the national polling for the Conservative Party.
0: Well, we're getting there. It's one poll. We had our worst defeat in 2024. Ever since then, we've been, you know, we've crashed in the polls afterwards, and we're climbing. Kemi's doing the job as leader of the opposition, getting rid of Keir Starmer, exposing the Peter Scandalson stuff, and now we'll be grilling Andy Burnham on Wednesday at Prime Minister's Questions after a summer of him basically doing whatever he wants, although it seems he's just been doing TikTok. Kemi was, until Andy Burnham came in, the most popular of all the party leaders. I think that's actually important when we're talking about a multi-party world, because if you're starting to think, well, who do I not want? If you don't mind the Conservatives, if you don't mind Kemi Badenoch, then you might be leaning towards just lending them your vote to stop someone else. So, look, there is a long way till the general election. I hear people saying Andy Burnham's going to call an early one. He's not. There is no way that he's going to throw away the largest Democratic mandate in Parliament that's ever been handed out. It's not going to get better for them. So there's no reason for him to call a general election because he's not going to end up with more seats. So he's going to go long, May 28, May 29 even. We've got Andy Burnham in the Labour government for years to come, unelected on a mandate that no one else stood on because he did not stand on the 2024 Labour manifesto. So let's see what happens. But no, for the Conservatives, we're ticking along. We've got our policies coming out. We're holding the government to account as the opposition. That is our job now and the job the British public gave us in the 2024 general election. that's what we're going to keep doing.
1: All right, final question. Next week, apparently, we're going to see a reshuffle of the shadow cabinet. For those people who aren't too politically minded, that means Kemi Badenoch's top team, if you like, her front team, the people sent on the front bench opposite Andy Burnham and the cabinet in the chamber of the House of Commons. Some people are saying, some commentators, Matthew, that this is an opportunity for Kemi to bring some new blood into the party and maybe get rid of some people who are too associated with the last Conservative government. Do you think she needs to be quite radical with her reshuffle?
0: I'm not sure radical's the word. I think you want the best person for each role. That's frankly what conservatism in my mind means. If you are the best person for the role, you should get the job. There are people who are going to have to be moved on for various reasons. Not that they've done anything wrong. So Claire Catino, for example, is going on maternity leave. Helen Grant has announced that she's standing down at the next general election. So it makes sense to get someone in early to start learning that role. Julia Lopez, that department's been abolished. So obviously, where is she going to go? So look, I don't think it's necessarily a reshuffle where you

0: off the back of what Matthew and I were chewing over. This is from Neil, who says, Duncan, if the next government is socialist and carries on the way we know it will, society will break down, and I, for one, don't want to be here when it explodes. I believe our tolerance is being pushed too far. And this is Martin, who says, please don't include the Tories being of the right of the political landscape. 14 years, and it was the most dishonest government ever. Vote reform. Get justice. I have two flags flying for my property and they will never be taken down, says Martin in Newark-on-Trent. Do keep your messages coming in, 0344 499 1000 for your WhatsApps, your voice notes and your calls. 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Next on Saturday Breakfast here at TALK, a bit of footy action. I'll catch up with Charlie Wyatt, football editor at The Sun. It's 13 minutes to 9.
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8: In London at Kentish Town, Kentish Town Road northbound on the A400 is currently closed. It's due to flooding after a burst water main between the A502 at Kentish Town and Camden Town. In the South Yorkshire, the northbound M1, the entry slip road at Barnsley is currently closed. That's due to a spillage. It's not causing too much of delays though. And in South Lanarkshire, the northbound M74, there's a lane closed for emergency barrier repairs between junction 6 at Hamilton and 5 at Wraith. I'm Gary King.
1: Just Talk with 28-day matured conversation. Across the UK, have you got the guts for talk? The home of common sense. This is Talk.
0: It's 10 to 9, Saturday Breakfast. I'm Duncan Barks. This is Talk, the home of common sense. I'm here through until 10. Alex Phillips here from 10 o'clock this morning. In the meantime, let's bring you fully up to date with the world of football over the last 24 hours. Joining us is Charlie Wyatt, football editor at The Sun. Hello, Charlie.
9: Morning, how you doing?
0: Not too bad. Thank you for your time on this Saturday morning. So just bring us fully up to speed. Man City defeated Crystal Palace 4-1 last night at Selhurst Park.
9: Yeah, they did. We were all really interested how City were going to get on with life after Pep Guardiola, new manager Enzo Maresca. Well, they've had 2 wins out of 2. Relatively sort of not easy opposition, but Bournemouth and Palace is not too bad for your first two games. But they were good last night. Ryan Shirky got 2. Erling Haaland got 2. Encouraging performance. But the big thing for me at the moment is these transfers. I mean, it's absolutely bonkers. I mean, we thought that there'd be a few transfers. It always, World Cup years are always a bit funny because not a lot happens till that mid-July. But this is all absolutely crazy, what's going on at the moment. And yeah, I remember when we had COVID and players had been asked to have pay cuts and we were saying, oh, football's going to have a reset. Well, it's now just ridiculous. And of course, fans are paying for it, aren't they? You know, with ridiculous ticket prices. But some of these transfer fees, and our back page today at The Sun is Manchester City targeting Illiman and Dye at Everton, £80 million. Manchester City also, in the next few days, going to try and get Chelsea's Enzo Fernandez for £130 million. But that's not it. I mean, I'm looking around, there's so many other deals as well going. It's crazy.
0: Just for the benefit of talk.

0: viewers and listeners who might not be too informed in the world of footy, why are these figures so crazy this time around?
1: I think it's just the way that the market's going, really. You know, some of the bigger clubs have got so much more money with all their Champions League cash. We've got some clubs agreeing on, lots of clubs are doing deals with each other, and to sort of get around some of the financial rules, they're basically buying players off each other for sort of, you know, inflated amounts. So some of it's creative accounting, not all of it, but some of it.
0: All right, and four games taking place today in the Premier League. Just walk us through who's playing.
1: I'm at Spurs today. So they've got, I can't remember who I'm watching. They're going to have Newcastle. So I need to know that when I turn up. Yeah, so Tottenham's going to be a really interesting one. They've been spending over £300 million. They've got Newcastle, who have lost loads of their team. At lunchtime, we've got Liverpool against Nottingham Forest. So that's really sort of, you know, standout one again. Liverpool new manager, they weren't very good last week. We've got Bournemouth Everton, and at 3 o'clock, Coventry Hull. And while, you know, it may not be a standout fixture, it's going to be the first Premier League game to be staged in Coventry for 25 years. So that is going to be, I think, of all the four, probably the best atmosphere. It's going to be great. I'm not, obviously not at that game, but it'd been a great one to do. And for the city of Coventry, it's going to be a really proud day.
0: Yeah, that's a good thing to have going on. Listen, Charlie, thanks for your time this morning. Have a good day. Charlie Wyatt, football editor at The Sun, here on Talk at 9:07. Let's turn our attention to this ongoing, I suppose it's this ongoing situation, isn't it, in this country where you think, you know, I like this country, I'm going to put up a flag. No, you can't do that. Might upset people. What is it about the United Kingdom where we have, and I used the phrase earlier, and I think I've upset a few people, but why do we have these tinpot councillors who all of a sudden, you know, go into battle to stop people putting up the flag of this country? And the latest place is Weston-super-Mare in Somerset, right? Where you've got these flags being taken down by the local council. I mean, I had a guest on earlier who rightly just pointed out, you know, Weston-super-Mare has got some issues, okay? It's got high unemployment, people on low incomes, you've got food banks all over the place, and yet it seems the local council are more concerned about people putting up flags. What is the issue? Why is it so difficult for people to display the flag of their country in this particular country? We don't see it elsewhere. Let's get a thought on this. Joanne's in Derbyshire. Good morning.
2: Good morning. We've had a legal wrangle with our council, but the council lost, much to everybody's delight. In Chesterfield, there is a massive Union Jack. It's the biggest one in the world, and it costs several thousand pounds.
0: Right. Where is it then in Chesterfield, this big Union flag?
2: Just head for the town hall, you will see it. It is absolutely massive.
0: Is it really the biggest in the world?
2: Massive. Yes.
0: Really?
2: Yes, it's official in the Guinness Book of Records, which we're delighted with.
0: Yeah, I never knew that.
2: The town hall tried to get it took down. Yeah. Oh, it's near the town hall, it's offensive. And we said, it's the national flag, for crying out loud. What's your problem?
0: All right, so let me be clear on this so our listeners and viewers understand. So this is the world's biggest Union Jack that's flying in Chesterfield, right?
2: Correct.
0: Who's flying it?
2: A private businessman has put it on his building.
0: Okay, and the local council have been fighting.
2: They cannot do anything legally, and it's really wound them up big time.
0: Right, and have they tried? Have they tried to get him to take it down?
2: They tried taking him to court, and we were all like, come on, you've got to win. And yes, he won every time.
0: Excellent news.
2: And there's nothing they can do, and they hate it because it's within sight of the local town hall.
0: That's a great story, isn't it? And what's your feeling then? Because I'm trying to get to the bottom of this, and I genuinely don't know the answer. I spent time in the United States of America. We had someone who messaged in earlier saying I was in Turkey recently, and you see the Turkish national flag absolutely everywhere. In the USA, you see the stars and stripes absolutely everywhere. But here in Britain, it seems to be a problem for a lot of politicians, both locally and nationally, if people want to display their flag. Where do you think that mindset comes from, Joanne?
2: Well, I would say, as a qualified junior psychologist, they need some counselling because it's your national flag, for goodness sake.
0: Well, I don't think anyone would disagree with you, but what is it about Britain? This is a bit I don't get.
2: I don't know.
0: I don't know either.
2: They don't know. I think they've got a problem in they don't like people being proud of being British.
0: Let me run past you some of the points that are made in favour of removing flags. These are not my viewpoints. I'm just putting it to the test with you, Joanne, because I think I'd quite welcome your reaction. Some residents back the council's decisions to remove flags, pointing out the flags attached unevenly with cable ties look untidy, pose potential hazards, and risk amplifying local social divisions during a period of heightened debate over immigration. Does any of that wash with you?
2: I think it's a load of total rubbish. Plain and simple.
0: Yeah.
2: We had the Olympic Games. We put up the Cross of St. George for the World Cup when that was on, and that was the biggest St. George in the world as well.
0: Yeah.
2: The chap in this building put that next to the Union Jack.
0: Yeah.
2: And I don't think people should be patriotic of where they live.
0: Yeah, because it should be about positivity, shouldn't it, flying the flag? And that's where I think it comes from. Joanne in Derbyshire, thank you. And thank you for telling us about... Can someone just find a picture of that for me? It doesn't have to go on the screen here, but I'm just genuinely interested in the world's biggest ever Union flag that I think is in Chesterfield. That's what Joanne's saying. It's been flown by a private business in sight of the town hall who have tried to have it removed legally, and they've lost... And it's driving them nuts, apparently, all of these councillors, because I can see her looking out of a window. I'd love to see a picture of that. Joanne, that's a great call. Thank you. This is Margaret in Cheshire, who says, Duncan, I have a Union flag in my window for a year, and that's where it's staying. And this one is David, who's in Briston in Norfolk, who says, Duncan, I live in a sleepy village in North Norfolk, and our parish council has a Union flag flying in the centre of the village all year round. I love to see that flag from my window every day. I'm proud to be British, and it's a sad time when our national pride is deemed a shameful action. Enjoying the show this morning. Well, David, thank you for your kind comments, and I think that's exactly right, isn't it? It's a real shame, and it's sad when our national pride is deemed some kind of shameful action by a load of politicians who say, oh no, you can't display a flag. Because it might upset some people. Happy to take your calls on this after 9, because I'm trying to work out the mindset behind this. 0344 499 1000 is the number. After 9 o'clock, we talk to Kate Ferguson, political editor of The Sun on Sunday. A Saturday breakfast continues at Talk.
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4: From the Sky News Centre at 9. A UK rapid deployment team is expected to arrive in Nepal's capital, Kathmandu, today to help British nationals and their families affected by the flash flooding there. Hundreds of people have died and thousands are missing across Nepal and Tibet, including 33 British nationals. Emad Shamari in Kathmandu is from aid organisation Project Hope.
5: Not only the rescue team is working around the clock, we are as well waiting so we can at least provide the basic health services to the survivors who are waiting for these services.
4: Organisers of a Christian festival in West Sussex say they're heartbroken. A man has died and 6 others were injured yesterday. It's after a sign came down at the big church festival near Stenning. Police investigating a spate of incidents in parts of northeast England have arrested 7 more men. An operation targeting alleged organised crime was launched following a fatal head-on collision on the A66 near Middlesbrough last weekend. 200 extra officers have been drafted in to help Cleveland Police. And policing commentator Graham Wettone says it'll be challenging.
6: It's a fairly complex investigation because you have to follow the links as to who is managing it, running it, in charge of it. You may know who's going out committing the crime, but who's actually coordinating and organising that.
4: There's a warning that councils in England and Wales are drowning in a sea of discarded fridges and freezers. The local government association says the recent heat waves had led to an influx of white goods which need to be scrapped at special sites. The LGA says council tips can't cope and is asking the government to force producers to help bear the burden. Passengers travelling on East Midlands trains are being warned to expect disruption this weekend due to strikes. Services will be affected from 8 o'clock tomorrow morning. And Manchester City start the day at the top of the Premier League table after winning 4-1 at Crystal Palace last night. They've picked up 6 points from a possible 6 under new manager Enzo Maresca. That's the latest. I'm Jenny Barsby.
7: My beans have been to Mexico. They once went to Peru. My beans, they flew to Portugal, then went to Tuvalu. My beans were with me in Italy, then came with me to Greece. I slurped their sauce on Spanish shores. I nibbled them in Nice. My Heinz beans have seen the world. They've traveled far and wide because they are, as we all know, too good to leave behind.
8: Okay, let me stop you there, sir. You still have to check them into the hold.
7: Oh, all right then. Honestly.
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3: 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This is Talk. 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This is Talk.
0: Good morning, 3 minutes past nine. It's Talk, it's Saturday breakfast. I'm Duncan, I'm here through until 10. Just before the news, we had a great call from someone telling us, was it Joanne? I think it was Joanne, telling us about this massive Union flag on a building in Chesterfield. And I was saying a few moments ago, I've never seen this. I've just seen it on someone's laptop. We're going to try and get a picture made up so we can stick it on the screen here, because this thing is vast and it's beautiful. And the best bit about it is, it's in eye line of the town hall. So all of these local councillors wanted to get rid of it. And this private business legally fought against the council, and the flag is there and it is majestic. We'll try and find you a picture inside the next 60 minutes. Very quickly, front page of this morning's newspapers, and we'll talk to Kate Ferguson, political editor of The Sun on Sunday. The I Weekend has this headline, Burn and Bounce, Labour leapfrogs Farage in polls after he loses voters to Restore. That's fueling much of our chat this morning about the splintering on the political right here in the United Kingdom. The Sun has a royal story about Fergie coming home. This is Sarah Ferguson, the ex-wife of Andrew Manbatten Windsor, who's renting a £10,000 a week house in the home counties. The big question, where's the money coming from? Elsewhere, The Guardian has some tragic pictures coming out of Nepal as the tragedy there continues. The Times has this headline, PM warned over stupid tax raid on capital gains. This is a chap called Lord O'Neill of Gatley, who apparently Andy Burnham has been trying to court to become part of his team. But he's refused to do so far, but he's warning the Prime Minister that increasing taxes on wealth in the budget would be stupid because it would encourage entrepreneurs to leave the country and damage economic growth. I think a five-year-old could probably tell you that. Daily Express this morning, Burnham vows to stay out of assisted dying vote. The Telegraph has this story with this headline, America's Falklands threat to Britain. It reports that the US has threatened to oppose British sovereignty over the Falklands if Andy Burnham does not increase defence spending. We'll be talking about defence spending in a second with Kate. Daily Star this morning has just this embarrassing story. I keep saying this. Joey Essex, remember him? From The Only Way Is Essex. He's, how old is he? Just from, he's 36. Still claiming he can't tell the time. You're an embarrassment. Daily Mirror this morning has a story about King Charles writing to the families of the two police officers killed in the A66 horror crash. And the FT and the Daily Mail talk about the Chancellor. This is John Healey. And apparently he's going to shelve his own target of spending 3% of Britain's GDP, gross domestic product, on defence by 2030 when he presents his first budget in October. Remember, this was the man who resigned as Defence Secretary under Keir Starmer because he had concerns there was not enough money going into defence. Curious, eh? Well, let's get a view on that at 5 minutes past nine. Kate Ferguson, political editor of The Sun on Sunday, welcome.
10: Good to be here.
0: Good to see you. I mean, what's Healey playing at?
10: Yes, I mean, I think, fair enough, your listeners will be very confused. The last they probably heard of John Healey was when he resigned from Keir Starmer's cabinet with a blistering resignation letter, having a pop at the then PM saying he didn't have the strength to find the money needed to protect our country. Well, now John Healey has the job, really, of finding that money.
0: Yeah.
10: And we now know that in this budget, which is coming in October, he won't. Mm. What does this tell us? It tells us that really they're kicking back the plan, so they will kick it back to next year. There's a thing called the spending review where they would go through the books and try and cut elsewhere. But we know that it's a very difficult economic time. We know that our military desperately needs many billions more. Mm. And one of the defining features, missions, arguments of this government, this new look Labour government, is whether or not they will find the money.
0: Can we have the honest conversation here about John Healey?
10: Mm-hmm.
0: Right. Is there any mileage behind the view that I was articulating early that, you know, Healey was Defence Secretary, he resigned, as you say, quite robustly by saying, not enough money for defence, not on my watch, I am off. Was this ultimately just a move, a political move, to get Starmer out of Downing Street and to get Burnham in?
10: Well...
0: Or am I being too cynical,
10: well,
0: Kate?
10: Well, look, I think if we cast our minds back to that moment, I think that Keir Starmer was very weak, very unpopular, and Andy Burnham had been on manoeuvres, obviously, for a long time. I think John Healey's resignation was seen as a really deep, big, big hammer blow, which helped push Keir Starmer over the edge of his premiership. Mm. I think there's no doubt about that. Why is that? It's because John Healey's seen as a very kind of loyal, quite moderate Labour figure. He's not seen as a big schemer, a big plotter. So that resignation was hugely damaging for Keir Starmer. I'm afraid I have no secret intel of whether or not he carved up this deal with Andy Burnham beforehand. Otherwise, I would have definitely written about it. But I mean, and we do know that some cabinet ministers were talking to Andy Burnham behind the scenes and had kind of carved up deals. We didn't have John Healey as the man that was doing that, but no doubt that he was rewarded by Andy Burnham for helping to end his predecessor's premiership.
0: But this situation regarding defence is problematic because this front page story of the Telegraph this morning talking about the US threatening to oppose British sovereignty over the Falklands if the Prime Minister does not increase defence spending. So whilst, you know, some Labour backbenchers might go, well, you know, we shouldn't increase spending on defence, you know, it's welfare, not warships, right? Globally, if we don't pay our fair way, it's going to cause a problem.
10: Yeah, I think there's a few things. Almost everyone concedes that we need to spend more on defence. You know, NATO fracturing, Russia on the march in Europe. We need to spend more on defence. Tories admit it, Labour admit it, and the military dot brass have been calling for it for a long time. I don't like that briefing to the Telegraph. I can imagine your listeners don't like it either. The Falkland Islands are under British sovereignty because that's what the Falkland Islanders want.
0: Yeah.
10: And I think kind of White House briefing that they could somehow pull support for that is bullying and quite frankly, quite ridiculous. But there are consequences for us not increasing our defence spending.
0: Yeah.
10: You know, people are talking about the possibility of a Russia attack. Russia quite openly talking about the possibility they might send proxies in to cyber attack us. The threat posed or faced by our country today is the biggest since it's been in decades.
0: Yeah.
10: So everyone agrees on it. Look, the real question is, can Labour do it? What are they willing to do to find the money? I says, if I had to be if I was a betting woman, I'd say I doubt they'll hit 3% by 2030 because I just don't see them being willing to make the cuts needed. I think that they will find some more money because it just speaks to the credibility of the Chancellor. He can't stay Chancellor unless he finds more than the last bloke did.
0: I think you're right. It's 10 minutes past nine. I'm talking to Kate Ferguson, political editor of The Sun on Sunday. It's Saturday breakfast. It's Talk, the home of common sense. Kate, in the next several weeks, we're going to see the unedifying spectacle of a lot of quite serious criminals being released from prisons around the United Kingdom. We saw it last year, you know, these people leaving the clink, if you like, you know, popping champagne corks, being picked up in, you know, very, very funky motor cars and stuff. And we learned this morning that BBC sports commentator John Hunt is among the bereaved relatives asking the government to block more killers being freed under the early release scheme. This is a real headache, isn't it, for Andy Burnham?
10: Yeah, it's been a simmering row over the summer, but it really is about to blow up. So what's happening? They're going to be releasing hundreds of prisoners early from our jails.
0: Yep.
10: Why are the Labour government doing that? Well, they say, well, if they don't do it, we will literally run out of prison spaces and the whole criminal justice system would be at risk of collapse. Now, the big question is, who are they going to release? So over the summer, we had the row where it looked like PC Harper's killers would be released. Andy Burnham said, look, I'm going to look at the scheme again to make sure they stay in prison. And we're pretty confident they will stay in prison now. But this heartbreaking letter really just shows how unpalatable this policy is, because really bad people are going to be walking the streets early under this policy. And, you know, I'm sure your listeners will remember that awful case of John Huntley, whose family were awful. Wife and children were daughters were killed. There's lots of other victims who have also signed this letter. It's something we're going to be covering heavily in the paper tomorrow. I'm sure all our rivals will too, as we look to Tuesday, which is when the government announces yeah. who will be going early under this scheme, who will be walking free early. But I think we can be in no doubt that Brits will be less safe when this scheme kicks in October than they were before. And I would just point out that we're talking in a week where Middlesbrough is basically up in flames.
0: Yep.
10: And that just lays bare what happens when lawlessness comes to our streets.
0: Let's just spend a few more moments talking about next week, because it's significant. Parliament returns from its summer recess on Tuesday. It's Andy Burnham's first Prime Minister's Questions on Wednesday. You're getting excited already, aren't you?
10: It's back to school week for me.
0: It's back to school week, so you're going to see Burnham and Badenoch across the dispatch box. I mean, Wednesday's going to be a real test of his mettle, isn't it?
10: It's really exciting for us political watchers. So we're back Tuesday. Actually, on Tuesday, Andy Burnham is going to be it's going to be his first day, really, as a parliamentary prime minister. So he's had a clear run this summer, really. He's been PM for, what, about 6 weeks? Tuesday is his first day at the dispatch box as prime minister. He's going to be taking questions, basically introducing himself to the chamber as prime minister, which is kind of wild. So it'll be really interesting to see how he performs and how Kemi goes up against him. And then we have this combative PMQs, which is landing obviously on Wednesday noon. And again, what we're all waiting to find out is who's able to get under each other's skin. Yeah. So is Kemi able to kind of wind Burnham up so he's not just this Mr. Nice guy? Maybe he loses his rag. Maybe this whole conciliatory prime minister thing wears thin. Or is he able to kind of be a more tricky opponent for her compared to potentially slightly more boring, snoring Keir Starmer?
0: Yeah, did she get 5 or 6 questions to him? I think it's...
10: Oh,
0: is
10: gosh.
0: It 6? I can't remember.
10: I can't remember.
0: But this is my hunch. This is my hunch. The first two, I think she's going to be quite chummy. And then I think she's going to batter him, because I think she'll want to get her blows in quite early, just to see what he's made of. Also next week, and sticking with Kemi, we know that she's going to reshuffle her shadow cabinet, I believe, which will be interesting.
10: Yes, I mean, actually, not to accuse my colleagues of overwriting the story, but I feel they may have overwritten the story. So Claire Catino, who's one of the rising stars, or really quite risen, of the Tory party, been on the front bench for several years now, their net zero shadow, she's got mat leave coming up, and there's like one or two other positions that need to be filled. So we're expecting a kind of mini shuffle, as it were, maybe some of the younger intake to be promoted to fill some of those roles. And maybe a bit of a shuffling of the decks internally. We have all been waiting for a while to see if Kemi Badenoch's going to do a big kind of almost pre-election reshuffle.
0: Yeah.
10: And the briefing is that this isn't that. But while you're filling those posts in, I guess the interesting thing is that this chatter as to whether or not there's going to be an early election under Andy Burnham will continue over the coming months, I think. And is this part of trying to get war ready in case they are going into battle early?
0: OK, and finally next week, it's the Reform Conference, isn't it, on Friday and Saturday?
10: It is. Reform Conference, the first of the party conferences this party conference season. I will be there, as many of our colleagues will be. It's always a spectacle, a Reform Party conference.
0: Yeah.
10: Interesting, though, you know, they've had a bad summer. No one can deny it. There's, I mean, you pointed out one of the polls today, slightly slipping in the polls. The Clacton by-election seen as a tactical error. And Nigel, now he's back in Parliament as an MP, back with his own party conference this week. He needs to be setting the agenda, getting on the front foot, hoping for a poll bounce.
0: It's a reset moment, isn't it, I think?
10: I think so. Look, you know, there's no doubt Reform UK and Nigel Farage have totally upended politics and, you know, smashed that two-party system up. But they're starting to get ratty, defensive, not be able to, like, land their stories. And they need to be building up into a what looks like a government in waiting, not just a sort of insurgent attack force. And it's this conference, I think, they need to prove they can do that if they really want to secure support at the ballot box.
0: Kate, always great to get your knowledge and wisdom. Thank you. Have a good weekend.
10: You.
0: Kate Ferguson, political editor of The Sun on Sunday, here on Saturday Breakfast to talk. It's 9:15. We'll do some of your messages and calls regarding the split on the political right in this country and also why it's so difficult to display the flag of this country. We'll do that in a few moments' time. It's Talk. It's just turned 9:15.
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16: At Edith Mead in Somerset, the A38 on Bristol Road currently closed in both directions after an accident just near to the M5 at the Edith Mead roundabout. In South Yorkshire, the northbound M1, the entry slip road at junction 37 for Barnsley is currently closed due to a spillage at the moment, not causing too much in the way of delays. And in South Lanarkshire, the northbound M74, there's a lane closed for emergency barrier repairs just after junction 6 at Hamilton. Hi, Gary Kay.
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3: Turn on. Tune in. Speak out. A double dose of reality across the UK. The home of common sense. This is Talk.
0: Good morning, 9:19 is the time. Saturday Breakfast is Talk, the home of common sense. I'm Duncan, I'm here through until 10. Alex Phillips here from 10 this morning. On the basis the trains are working. Is she in the building yet? She in the building? She's on the cusp of being in the building. Alex here from 10. We'll do more of your messages and calls in a few moments about the right, the political right in this country and the split, and also a bit of flag stuff going on as well. In the meantime, let's get some thoughts from Ellie Hodges, political commentator, who joins us. Morning, Ellie.
18: Morning. Thank you for having me on.
0: Always a pleasure to see you and hear your thoughts. Let's start with the thing that we've been chewing over the last few hours this morning on Saturday Breakfast. This is the kind of split on the political right, if you like, in the United Kingdom. And two reasons we're talking about this. First off, there was this by-election that took place on Thursday for a seat on Dover District Council. And everyone thought it was going to be like a three-horse race between the Tories, Reform and Restore Britain. And it ended up going to a Green Party candidate. And people are going, well, you know, part of the reason for this, and it should have been Restore's, really, or rather Reform's to win, because this is Dover, the place where the illegal migrants tend to arrive and stuff. It should have been an absolute shoo-in for Reform, but because Restore stood and got 10% of the vote, it stopped Reform winning and the Greens won. So we got this split on the political right. We also have the front page of the I newspaper this morning, and it's only one poll, but it's got Labour on 27, Reform on 23, Tories on 18, and Restore on 5%. And some people are going, well, if you take that 5%, the Restore have got, and you bolted onto Reform's 23%, it eclipses Labour's 27%. So we have this ongoing discussion about the political right in this country and the fact that it's split and whether they can ever work together in order to ensure we don't get another left-wing government. I mean, I'd be really interested in your assessment this morning as to where you think this is heading.
18: Yeah, I think this is really interesting, and this result is very telling in many ways. And I put out a tweet just saying, I want to know what Restore's objective is in this. What do they actually want? Do they want a right-wing government or not? Because, and by no means, I get loads of comments saying, oh, you're saying that Reform deserve the vote and they should have it and that everyone should vote for them and they are kind of, everyone has kind of a privilege and they need to vote for Reform. And that's not what I'm saying at all. No. People can vote for whoever they want to vote for. However, if your objective is to get a right-wing government in, the sane option is to vote for Reform. And I think that I've seen on Twitter as well, lots of Restore supporters coming out and saying, oh, well, this is what we need. It's okay. It's just one Green councillor. Okay, yeah, maybe it might be. But would you rather a Green councillor get in than a Reform councillor? And that's where I struggle to see where they lie in terms of their political beliefs, because surely they're closer in politics to Reform than they are to the Greens. But then when you look at Rupert Lowe's Twitter, the majority of it is just criticising Reform and not actually Labour, which I find ridiculous. So then they're kind of this whole accusation of them being an anti-Reform party and that's it is quite hard to dispute.
0: Yeah, I mean, you know, you and I live in the world of social media because we do it for a living. It's what we do. And whenever you float this kind of idea that Restore potentially is damaging Reform UK, you get people just saying, well, Reform don't have the right to vote, et cetera, as you've just brilliantly outlined. And, you know, I take a view that people should have as much choice as possible in British politics, right? No one has a God-given right to think they're going to be governing the nation. However, I get this sense in this country, for me, it feels like I'm a little bit older than you. It feels like five to midnight. It's a phrase I keep using, and people say it to me, which is we seem just so on the edge in this country, and we've seen the damage that this Labour government has done so far, and I believe will continue to do. And unless the right of the political spectrum in the UK somehow can find a way of working together, the next government in Downing Street will either be another Labour government or, even worse, some kind of rainbow coalition with the Greens and the Lib Dems. And frankly, I think that will be the end of Britain as we know it. And that's why we need to have this debate. What's your hunch here, Ellie? Do you think at some point common sense will prevail and we might see Nigel Farage and Rupert Lowe and Kerry Badenoch somehow find a way of not necessarily merging, that's never going to happen, but agreeing some kind of electoral pact to ensure that we can keep some ghastly rainbow coalition out of Downing Street?
18: Unfortunately, I do not think that will happen, because especially with Nigel Farage and Rupert Lowe, I mean, they absolutely hate each other. That is a real hatred they've got there. And that's from both sides. It's not. And people say, oh, OK, but Rupert Lowe put forward this proposal to Nigel about a pact. But realistically, is that ever going to happen? And when you actually look at what Rupert said in that, the majority of it was just demands of you have to do this, you have to do that for me to come back into the party or us to have some kind of electoral pact. Why would Nigel Farage do that? I think that a lot of people can see that he wouldn't ever do that because they already hate each other. Why would he then say, actually, here's the list of demands. I'm going to do all of those. For example, get rid of the Tories that have defected into his party. Yeah. Why would he do that? I mean, it's just ridiculous when you actually look at it. And by no means am I saying, I want to make clear here, I am not saying that, you know, saying that all Restore voters are, some people say, you know, they're all racist, all of these different things. That's not what I'm saying at all. I think there's many people that support Restore that are actually really good people. And it's a shame that they don't support Reform anymore and are going towards Restore. However, ultimately, if you are right wing in this country and you want a right wing government, Reform is the way to go. Because they're the right wing party that is getting the most momentum. They're the highest in the polls. I think that to vote for Restore is actually voting for, as we've seen in this instance, a Green candidate in this instance, but more you're actually splitting the vote. And in some instances that didn't happen, for example, Makerfield, I wouldn't go on air and say they split the vote in Makerfield because they didn't. But this instance they did. And ultimately, I want a right-wing government and I want a government that is going to make this country prosperous again. And I think that reform is the way to go for that if you want a right-wing government. And I think that the way that some Restore voters have dealt with this, I've just seen posts saying, oh, OK, it's fine if there's a Green councillor that's got in because this is what we need to do to defeat reform. And it's this whole rhetoric of just being anti-reform instead of anything else.
19: Yeah, I mean, yesterday I was doing a show here at Talk and I spoke to Restore's Maria Botel, who's the head of local government. And there's a clip circulating. I mean, it's on our X feed and also on our YouTube channel as well, where I said to her, you know, did you not accept there is a risk that if Restore Britain carry on doing what they're doing, and, you know, the people who want to vote Restore, good luck to them, but there is a risk attached to it that you might actually stop reform getting into government, and therefore you end up with some kind of socialist government. I said, are you prepared to take that risk? And she said, yes, we are. And it's clear to see, you know?
18: Yeah, exactly. And I think you only needed around 1 in 8 Restore voters needed to have backed reform instead for the Greens not to have won this election. And I think that's very telling. I mean, it was so close. And when you look at all of the right-wing votes put together, they would have won by an outstanding majority in this specific election. And I understand why some people think that Restore is the way to go. Maybe they think they're more right-wing than reform or whatever it is. But if you do genuinely want a right-wing government, reform is the way to go. And I think that in this instance, it's just shown that, you know, Rupert Lowe says he's putting country before party. This doesn't look like that to me.
19: All right, Ellie, a final question, because I want to get Adrian in Wales on the air to talk about this. But you've made this point a couple of times, and I'm interested in it. If you want a genuine right-wing party, you said reform is the way to go. Why not the Conservatives, in your view?
18: Well, I think that the Conservatives are never going to be able to get the same support behind them that they used to have. I think that people are fed up with the two-party system and they're fed up with the Conservatives. People on the right, the majority of people on the right, when you speak to them, maybe Kemi Badenoch, her personal popularity, we know that's quite high, but the actual Conservative Party is deeply unpopular amongst those on the right in this country. So I don't think they will ever get back to the place that they were because people feel that they were completely betrayed by the party. So why would they vote for a party that they feel didn't listen to their concerns? So I think that reform is the only way to go if you want a right-wing government. And there are criticisms that you can have of reform, but while saying that as well.
19: Political commentator Ellie Hodges, great to have you on the air this morning.
18: Thanks.
19: Thank you. Have a great weekend. That's Ellie Hodges, political commentator here on Talk Breakfast, Talk, the home of common sense. It's almost 9:30. Adrian is in Wales. Good morning.
20: Good morning, Duncan.
19: What'd you like to say, sir?
20: Duncan, I've got a little bit of an issue with your comment you made earlier regarding Kemi, Nigel and Rupert. Maybe they don't understand what the public's feeling if another socialist party got into governance.
19: Yeah.
20: But I don't think you should include Nigel in that. Because if you look at the success he had in the polls over the last 12 months, the success in the council elections, still winning council seats, and you look at the membership which grows each day, I think the public do understand where Nigel's come from, and he does understand that.
19: Well, I never said, Adrian, that I believe that Nigel doesn't know where the public are coming from. My concern, and just to make it clear for people who didn't hear the comment earlier, so I'll repeat it, and you can also respond to it as well, which is, you know, I do wonder whether or not Rupert Lowe, Nigel Farage and Kemi really understand that if this split on the political right in this country is not somehow sorted out, how upset and angry people will be if we get another socialist government in Downing Street. And I can include Nigel Farage in that, can't I?
20: Well, I
19: it's not a criticism of him. It's a criticism of the political right in this country who seem to despise each other and not prepared to talk to each other.
20: But I think it's for the Conservatives, stroke Lib Dems, and Restore to come to Nigel. Because Nigel, the streets, reform streets ahead of Restore in the way the party's run, and the membership, and I just think let's strip this down for a second
19: because the Lib Dems are never going to go to reform, are they? There's never going to be some kind of agreement or pact.
20: What I'm saying, Duncan, is it conservative exclamation mark Lib Dems, because they're not a conservative party that they used to be. We all know that. That's what I was saying. That's why I mentioned.
19: But I'm a little bit confused, mate. So help me out. Where do you think then the Conservatives sit in this? Because at the moment, according to one poll, they're sitting on 18%. not enough to form a majority by any stretch of the imagination, but that is a significant bit of support when it comes to how people are intending to vote in the United Kingdom. So where do you think that's... What, you believe that it would be better if the Conservatives and the Lib Dems buddied up?
20: No, I think Conservatives act a lot of the Conservative Party MPs act like Lib Dems. That's what I'm trying to say.
19: Right. OK, and what does that lead you to conclude then about the Conservatives when we talk about the right of the political landscape? What, they shouldn't be in it?
20: They're weak.
19: They're weak compared to
20: Reform and Restore,
19: All right, Adrian, have a good day. Thank you. That's Adrian in Wales. I'm just going to do this message quickly. This is Tony, who says, morning, nice to see you. Nice to see you too, Tony. I think I'm getting away with it. 3.5 hours in. Alex Phillips here from 10, by the way. Duncan, I feel the Reform's main problem is Nigel Farage. He has too many political and social enemies, making Reform and Reform voters a target for titles such as racists. His baggage and legacy are not helping. People who didn't vote for Brexit but hate what's happening here, for example. He should step down for the sake of the UK, allow the right of centre parties to work together and save what Britain we have left. What do you think? Oh, blimey, I don't think we've got enough time for me to tell you what I think. But I will make this observation, which is this. If Nigel Farage stepped down as leader of Reform UK, in my view, that party... I mean, what's this poll saying this morning? It's sitting on 23%. That party, within 6 months, would drop to about 15%, I reckon. Because he is the man behind that party. It's unpalatable as it might sound for a lot of people, and I accept, you know, a lot of movements have been made to bring in other people to share the workload and the representation, but I think you find without Farage, Reform UK would lose a big chunk of support. That's what I think, Tony. This is Talk.
3: 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This is Talk.
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19: It's 9:35. Good morning. I'm Duncan Barks. This is Talk, the home of common sense. Some of your messages and some of your calls coming up inside the next 20 minutes here at Talk. In the meantime, let's welcome Orla Minihane, Pink Lady Extraordinaire, to the show. Good morning.
23: I don't know about the extraordinaire, but yes, thank you. Good
19: take
23: morning.
19: It. How are take you? It. You deserve it. And in solidarity, I'm wearing one of my favourite pink shirts here, Orla.
23: I would normally wear pink, but I think it was in the wash because I'm always wearing it. So nice to see you, Duncan.
19: Well, thank you for joining us this morning. Listen, I mean, we've just taken a call from our friend in Wales. We've had a lot of calls this morning, a lot of messages about what people are seeing as a split on the political right of the spectrum, the political spectrum here in the United Kingdom, with the Tories, Restore and Reform. What's your take on this?
23: Oh, this is a complicated and very difficult conversation, but...
19: Let's have it. Go on.
23: Yeah, let's have it. So, if you look at what happened in Dover... Green got in, absolutely terrifying. But if I can give you a little bit of background to that, the people in Dover within that constituency, having spoken to them and having spoken to some of the canvassers down there, they see the Greens as the old traditional Greens, you know, the tree huggers, environmentally friendly, let's all sort of, you know, adopt a dolphin.
19: Are there still some of them left? I thought they're all into sectarian politics these days.
23: They're all lunatics, yes. But the point is that this is what these people think, because they're on the, you know, they're quite sheltered. Many of them are elderly. And they think that, you know, this is what green stands for. And there was a lot of talk about some of the green belt down there being developed. And a lot of the elderly people down there did not want that at all. So let's vote for green. Now, the green candidate was a GP from the local area, apparently a very nice individual. Perfect. So for them, they saw that as the right thing to vote for.
19: Yeah.
23: Now, when one of the elderly ladies was asked, what do you think of Zach Polanski? She didn't know who Zach Polanski was.
19: Right.
23: But this is what we're dealing with. We're dealing with very secular kind of politics where people don't understand the bigger picture.
19: Mm.
23: Now, for people like us, a green government or even a Labour / green government or even a left-wing government is terrifying. And for me, any prospect of another government on the left having another 5 or 6 years, whatever it may be, will result in the absolute destruction of women and girls in this country. The risk that is posed to girls and women will be off the clock. Open borders, Sharia law, all of these things that are absolutely terrifying. Now, my view is, and even though I'm within Restore, and I am very much on board with Restore's policies, I think that if there is not some kind of coalition of the right, we are finished. And I don't care what anybody says, you know, reform this, reform that. They will not win a majority on their own. Simple fact as we stand. So whether or not Nigel and Rupert or Kemi like each other or don't like each other is irrelevant. We have got to a point now where they must put their egos aside and do what is right for the country and its people. Because if they do not, then the consequences will be absolutely unbearable.
19: I agree with you, but the mood music is not good, is it, at the moment?
23: No,
19: you've got three characters there, three egos, who so far with their public utterances kind of suggest that they've got no intention of talking to each other about finding a way forward.
23: And that's not good enough. I'm sorry. And, you know, for me, from a theme, you know, somebody that advocates for women and girls' safety, the biggest threat to the girls and women in this country is a left-wing government. Simple. And from many standpoints, from the LGBTQ narrative to the invasion of illegal migrants, you know, all of these things to extreme Islam, these are all massive threats to women and girls. And for me, my main objective is to make sure that these girls, our girls in our country, are protected. And a left-wing government will do absolutely the opposite. So for me, I don't care what their egos tell them. I don't care about what's happened in the past. Rupert reached out to Nigel. And yes, he did make demands. And people said that that was not right. But the point is, it was a starting point. And at that point, Nigel should come back and say, OK, I don't agree with X, Y and Z, but let's talk about it like the men we are supposed to be. And they have a duty to each and every one of us in this country on the right to pull their big boy pants on and work something out.
19: All right, let me ask you a question. And I like your use of the term big boy pants. You know, I've known Nigel Farage for a number of years. I've interviewed Rupert Lowe twice inside the last year and a half.
23: Yeah.
19: I mean, Nigel Farage, one of our greatest political campaigners of the last 20 years. That's my view. Rupert Lowe, a very engaging, forthright man. You know, that's my assessment of both those men.
23: Mm.
19: Do you think they're actually capable of having a conversation, finding a way of coming together? You do. Tell me why.
23: I think because ultimately they're both sensible men. They're both grandfathers, they're both fathers, they're both patriotic British men who say that they want Britain, they want to return, either reform Britain or restore Britain. So that's what they must do. Now, ultimately, everybody falls out. Everybody falls out. I've got people that I don't like immensely. And, you know, but if I had to, and it was for the greater good, I would reach out to them. And that is what needs to happen. Now, don't forget that there is Kemi Badenoch in this.
19: Yep.
23: And she is also going up in the polls. I personally think that she's a very strong leader. She's very well liked, especially by a lot of women on the right. And she needs to be brought into the mix as well. Now, I'm not expecting them to all come together and sing Kumbaya. But what I'm expecting is that they look at the greater good and think, do you know what? we have to put aside, they don't need to like each other. They need to negotiate and work with each other. Because if they don't, we will have Zach Polanski and Andy Burnham. It is a nightmare. Yeah. It's like a nightmare waiting to happen.
19: Yeah, you know what? What really strikes me are what you said, the common ground between particularly Rupert and Nigel. And of course, Kemi's a mum as well. But you said something really interesting there, Orla, which is Nigel and Rupert are both grandfathers, right?
23: Yes.
19: And their fathers, they've got daughters. And given where you come from and you're campaigning, maybe that is the starting point here for some kind of shared ground from which to build on. Orla, I'm going to leave it there. It's been a great call and a great conversation. Thank you. Orla Minihane, Pink Lady, here on Talk at 9:41. Let's get some calls on the air. Peter's in Essex. Morning, Peter.
2: Good morning, Duncan.
19: Morning, sir. What would you like to say?
2: I'd like to say I can't understand why people do not support Nigel. He has been fighting our corner for the last 20 years in the European Parliament and in the UK Parliaments. And people do not credit him for what he has done for this country.
19: Well, I think people do support him. I mean, look, even in the current polling this morning, Reform's sitting on 23%. I mean, that's pretty chunky, isn't it?
2: Well, it is, yeah. I mean, I can't understand why the people in Dover have voted for people. I mean, the country's already in a state now that want to defund the police and turn us into a quagmire. You know, the country's falling apart. We need somebody that's going to take our side. And Nigel seems to be the only one that is interested in taking our side. All these other parties, although the Tories are now beginning to copy what Nigel says, but Labour, they are just not interested in the British public. They are only interested in migrants and the big business it's creating in this country, because migrants are the biggest business in this country.
19: All right, let's talk about the elephant in the room here regarding Reform UK and what appears to be the beginnings of signs that some people might vote for Restore Britain, which could damage the Reform UK vote. What's your view on Rupert Lowe's Restore Britain, Peter?
2: Well,
19: hello?
2: My liking, he's just a little bit too far right.
19: Right, what does that mean to you?
2: Well, some of the comments that he comes out with just don't ring true. I would like to see him and Nigel bury their differences and get together.
19: All right, I'm going to leave you there, mate. Not because you're saying stuff I don't want people to hear, simply because your mobile phone signal is a little bit iffy. But thank you. Good to talk to you, Peter, in Essex. This one's in Merseyside. Andy, good morning.
4: Good morning to you. Nice to talk to you. My issue is that it's going to take a massive, massive dealing with their own egos between Badenoch, Lowe and Farage to get this amalgamation done, and it's what needs to be done. Unfortunately, all three are putting themselves above what's best for the country, and in particular Rupert Lowe, unfortunately. Now, what I actually think is, unless something gets done about this and we move towards it, and it will require the three of them to do that, we're going to get nowhere. Because I agree with your last lady interviewer from the Pink Ladies, we are knackered if we have another Labour or left-wing parliament, a left-wing government. And the final thing I wanted to say is the electorate needs to start holding their nose. When Trump got elected last election, a lot of people held their noses and voted for Trump. They weren't particularly happy about him, but they realised where America was going under Biden. And this is what needs to happen in this country. Hold your nose and do the patriotic thing.
19: Yeah, it's almost like the election slogan needs to be "Lend us your vote to save the United Kingdom."
4: It's something like that, yeah. Because what we've got here is we are falling towards communism. Sounds dramatic, but we are falling towards
19: that. I don't think it is dramatic, Andy, mate. I don't think it is at all. I mean, I genuinely, it fills me with despair and fear if we end up, particularly with some kind of, and I used this phrase earlier, rainbow coalition in Downing Street made up of the Green Party propping up Labour with a dose of the Lib Dems. I mean, if that were to happen, I just think it's the end of the United Kingdom as we've known it.
4: Definitely. Yeah. Definitely. Yeah,
5: We're going to hell in a handcart, I'm afraid.
19: It does feel like that. Listen, mate, have a good day. Thank you. That's Andy in Merseyside. This is Stan, the man in Cheshire, whose message to say, surely Nigel, Rupert and Kemi should put their grievances to one side and form a coalition for the good of the country. I believe Nigel is being selfish and not thinking about our great country, only his own ideology, says Stan, the man in Cheshire. Stephen's in Dover. Morning, Stephen.
6: Good morning. If I was king of this country, nobody involved in our politics would be in the Fabian Society. Mm-hmm. That is a communist regime, and it should be stopped. It's a sheep in wolf's clothing.
19: Yes.
6: Hello. And it's a sheep in wolf's clothing, and that is exactly what it is. It's a sly way of, well, it's not very sly, but it's a terrible way of taking over our country. It's communists all round.
19: Understood. I mean, my friend and colleague, Alex Phillips, has long held this view. Alex is here after 10. Just give me your view, Stephen, on the split on the political right in the UK.
6: I'm disappointed with Farage. I backed him.

0: Evening, Dover. Thank you. We're going to squeeze in Vernon in Staffordshire. Good morning.
1: Duncan, good morning. You're a great orator, but I'm surprised that you are paying such attention to polls.
0: Well, it's one poll. I've made the point here, Vernon, but go on. What else would you like to say?
1: They're miles out, the polls are. They always are. They're, people are not relevant at all. You know, they stand in the shopping centre. Most people walk past. Look at the numbers based upon the polling. They're not indicative of what society is going to vote for.
0: Okay, well, that's interesting. So where do you think we stand? Well, let's just go through, you and I, because I'll enjoy this. So this one poll, and I have said repeatedly this morning, usual caveat, it's one poll, but it gives us a talking point. You've got Labour on 27, Reform on 23, mm-hmm. Tories on 18. Hang on a sec, mate. Green Party on 11, Lib Dems on 10, Restore on 5. What do you think is the real representation of where people are politically in the UK?
1: So if you take into account that we've got an unelected Prime Minister that's enjoying a honeymoon period,
0: yep.
1: I would suggest that they are no more than 16 or 17%.
0: Okay.
1: I would say that the polls are miles away.
0: Well, you said that, but where do the other parties exist then in the real world that you're talking about?
1: I would say Reform is about 30%.
0: Right.
1: I would say personally that Restore is probably nearer 10%.
0: Yeah.
1: And Conservatives would be between 15 and 20%. There is not a chance in hell that Labour are at 27% nationally when we take into account all the parts.
0: Well, I don't know if I can agree with you on that, because I do think there are quite a few people in this country who have seen Andy Burnham and they go, oh, look, he's quite good on camera. He's done a nice little video about the best pub snacks. I like him. If someone asks me how I'm going to vote, I'm going to say I like Labour, because, look, he's, like, done some nice videos about eating pork scratching. Sadly, I think that's the world we live in.
1: Yeah, well, it's all about opinions. All I know, based upon fact, is that the last election, the pollings were miles out.
0: Yeah, no, that's a fair comment as well. And most pollsters didn't predict Brexit. Most pollsters didn't predict Trump first time round. Vernon, thank you for your call. Right, it's talk. It's Saturday breakfast through until 10. Great event taking place today. It's called Carfest 2026. We'll find out more about it with Virgin Radio presenter Steve Denyer next.
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8: At Edith Mead in Somerset, Bristol Road on the A38 is closed in both directions at the moment after an accident between the Fox and Goose pub and the M5 at the Edith Mead roundabout. South Yorkshire and the northbound M1, the entry slip road at junction 37 at Barnsley is currently closed. That's all due to a spillage, not causing too much in the way of delays. And in South Lanarkshire, northbound M74, there's a lane closed for emergency barrier repairs between junction 6 at Hamilton and 5 at the Wraith interchange. I'm Gary King.
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1: 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Argument. Attitude. Opinion. Across the UK, this is Talk.
2: Good morning. 7 minutes to ten. It's Talk, the home of common sense. I'm Duncan. It's been great looking after this show. I think it's Charlie in tomorrow morning from six. I'm back here Monday morning from ten, taking care of things for Julie Harley Brewer. Thank you for your messages. And thank you. I don't know who sent this in. This is Ian. Thank you, Ian, for taking the time and trouble to create me my own, well, in the world of radio, we would call it an ident. 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
2: See, I'll take that. That's great. Thank you, Ian. Listen, a great event taking place today. It's Carfest 2026. Some great talent on stage. Loads of stuff going on. Let's get an update on this from my chum and Virgin Radio presenter, Steve Denyer. Hello, Steve.
4: Duncan, very good morning to you. You join me live from Silverstone Racecourse, the home of motor racing. I'm on the Maggot's Turn. I don't know if you can see in the background, yeah. There's a circuit. We've got all the cars racing around. This is day two of Carfest. It's Chris Evans's wonderful festival. It's been going on for about 20 years now. And this is the biggest one we've ever done. I mean, literally, Duncan, 100,000 people will be joining us over this weekend. Today alone, I think 30,000 people are due to join in. And you can get tickets and you can come along. You can actually pay on the gate or on the door or go online, carfest.org. It's not raining, by the way. This is special effects.
2: All right. I mean, so this is a cracking event, isn't it, for Petroheads and also pop fans as well. And I'll be honest with you, Steve, I'm well gel, as the kids might say, if you're Gen Z, because I'm looking at some of the people on the stage. And I mean, there's some absolute legends who are performing at Carfest this year, including Rick Astley, Nile Rodgers, Tom Jones, but also one of my favourite bands, the Proclaimers.
4: Yes, we're so looking forward to welcoming the Proclaimers here later on. They promised to do an absolute kind of classic hits set. It's going to, I'm with you. That's going to be very special. Also, so Tom Jones, 83 years old. I've never seen him live. Tonight he will step out on the stage shortly after 8:30, and apparently his set is second to none. I mean, we've got one of the all-time greats coming here tonight. It really has been amazing. I mean, just in the last 24 hours, Rob Brydon, Jimmy Carr, Lee Mack I've interviewed. We've got some of the greatest authors in the world, some of the biggest stars. In fact, everywhere you look, you're like, oh my gosh, I recognise that person. Yeah. And everywhere, seemingly, you turn, Chris Evans is here. It's his festival. He is all over the circuit. So proud of what's happened so far. So many people coming in. There really is something great. And the cars alone, I mean, there's over 500 amazing cars on display here, some of which are racing around the circuit as I speak. You can hear the roar and the excitement from the car. I mean, this is the home of motor racing. It really is something else.
2: It's a remarkable place, Silverstone. Very quickly, Steve, I mentioned the Proclaimers. I'm a big fan of theirs. I love Sunshine on Leith. Great song. You mentioned Tom Jones. Who are you most looking forward to seeing perform?
4: I think tonight's lineup. I mean, Sophie Ellis Bexley was incredible last night. But tonight we go from James Morrison into the Sugar Babes. So the Sugar Babes have had 500 different lineups. But tonight's one is the original. So the original back in the day lineup. And then, of course, we get into Sir Tom Jones and Rick Astley tomorrow night. It's hard to kind of. I'm with you. Proclaimers, Sunshine on Leith is one of my favourite tracks of all time. I think to see that on stage here when the sun is setting, I hope, later on over the weekend. It's going to be something else. Carfest.org, if you fancy coming down, you can get a day pass. There are tickets available. You can literally come here, buy a ticket and join us and say hello if you do.
2: It's going to be fantastic, Steve. Good to catch up with you. Steve Denyer, Virgin Radio presenter, live from Silverstone, the place where Carfest 2026 is taking place. Let's take a quick call. This is Pat in Suffolk. Hello, Pat.
5: Good morning, sir. How are you?
2: Very well. What would you like to say?
5: Well, I'm absolutely dumbfounded how councillors in a certain place cannot raise the British flag. I'm an Irishman. And before anyone wants to say I'm an immigrant, I'm not. I was born on the island of Ireland. Mm-hmm. And I'm born in Northern Ireland. I'm the only one. I was born in Northern Ireland, so I've got a British passport.
2: Understood. What do you make of these councils who are telling people they can't fly the British flag or the English flag, the cross of St George or the Union flag?
5: I'm absolutely dumbfounded. Now, these councils, whoever they are, the point I'm trying to make is they're taking the British pound under the British flag.
2: Mm-hmm.
5: Now, they've no problem doing that, but they don't want to raise their own flag. I cannot believe it.
2: You know, that's a brilliant point.
5: Absolutely amazed. Now, throw them all out, get them thrown out, and whoever's backing them, they got to go as well. Now, you live in this country, I've lived in this country 40 years, paid it under the Queen, paid my taxes. I have no problem with a British flag. I'm delighted to see it. And I'm an Irishman, and I'm delighted to see it.
2: Yeah, yeah. And you know what, you make a really good point, Pat, which is ultimately, I mean, our councillors don't earn a full-time wage, but they do get expenses and stuff. They take the British pound, right, from the British taxpayer, one way or another, either local taxpayers or national taxpayers. And yet, you know, on that dime, if you like, they're telling people locally that they can't fly the cross of St George or the Union flag. Pat in Suffolk, you made a great point, and thank you for making it. My last caller on Saturday breakfast here at Talk. Very quickly, Colin messages. He says, you've not mentioned your favourite subject, sausages, this morning. Very quickly, thank you, Colin. I do a podcast about sausages. It's called Prick with a Fork. Find it on YouTube. Hit subscribe. If you like bangers, that is the place to go. I am done and dusted. Thank you for hanging around over the last 4 hours. Thank you for all of your messages and all of your calls. I am back here Monday morning, 10 o'clock, in for Julia Hartley Brewer. But do not go anywhere. The legend of weekend broadcasting, Alex Phillips, is here from 10 this morning at the home of Common Sense, Talk.
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6: From the Sky News Centre at 10. Aid is starting to be handed out in Nepal, where deadly flash floodings claim the lives of at least 600 people. A crisis response team from the UK is due to arrive in the area later to help British nationals affected. The parents of 22-year-old Prajval Haldia from Bromley are among those unaccounted for. He says it's a desperate situation.
7: I think it's just the helplessness at the moment is difficult, because sitting here we don't have much. We can't do much, to be honest. So I think it's just, yeah, hopefully we hear soon and staying positive.
6: A man's died after a large sign fell down at a Christian festival in West Sussex. At least six others have been injured. More details from Nick Qureshi.
8: Police were called to the big church festival near Stenning yesterday afternoon. The man, who was 41 and from Eastbourne, was pronounced dead at the scene. Officers say they're supporting his next of kin. Day visitors were told to leave the site. The event, billed as the UK's biggest Christian festival, was due to last the whole weekend. It's now been cancelled. Organisers say they're devastated by what's happened. Health and Safety Executives investigating.
6: Families of victims of manslaughter are calling on the Justice Secretary to not release their killers from prison early. 5,000 people are due to be freed in England and Wales, though the government insists the most dangerous offenders will be kept behind bars. One person's died and 72 others have been rescued from a small boat in the Channel. Three people were found with injuries. More than 16,000 migrants have crossed the Channel so far this year. It's a drop of 43% on the same time last year. Donald Trump announced he's taking control of a fifth of Venezuela's oil reserves, around 65 billion barrels. Posting on his Truth Social platform, the US president described it as the biggest oil deal in world history. And Nashville International Airport could soon be renamed in honour of Dolly Parton. The governor of Tennessee says he wants to remember the state's favourite daughter. Dolly died on Tuesday at the age of 80. That's the latest. I'm Jenny Barsby.
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18: There you go. There you Hello. Go. Welcome to Barnsley and Phillips on a Saturday.
19: Yes.
18: Yeah, beautiful night there, isn't it?
19: It's lovely. Delightful.
18: Who's going to a festival today, huh?
19: My inner northerner has never been more delighted, if I'm being honest.
18: Really?
19: I love this weather. Yeah, I'll see myself out.
18: I was, like, my train came past Reading Festival and I poked my head over and just went, yeah, good luck with that.
19: Yeah, I know.
18: I'm going to go to my own festival later.
19: All right.
18: I've got so many festivals this weekend. I'm festivaling up.
19: Oh,
18: so there's the local town festival.
19: Oh, yes,
18: Where I live.
19: Yeah.
18: And I checked the weather map. And apparently at 4 o'clock, by the time I get home, it's sunny again.
19: Oh, that's
18: good. It's all right, it's in the countryside, so I just get the wellies on and give it large in a field, a bit like that.
19: My local village, it's their kind of like little oral fest, they call it, so yeah.
18: The what fest?
19: Oral. O-R-R-E-L-L. It's the village that I'm from. Yes, I have to be very careful how I pronounce that.
18: Always spell that one.
19: Yeah, I do, it's natural. As you guys, it's O-R-R-E-L-L. I say it automatically every time, but they have their little
18: O-R-R-E-L fest.
19: Yes. Yeah, so they had their little thing this weekend. Yeah, it's like a proper kind of everybody from all the pubs just descend on one of the cricket ground, basically.
18: Oh, nice!
19: Yeah.
18: Well, ours isn't like the big Abbey grounds and stuff like that. And it's all, I think it's just mainly cover acts and stuff.
19: I love
18: a cover act.
19: Yeah.
18: I actually like the names of cover acts.
19: Same.
18: You know, people come up with some really good stuff.
19: Yeah.
18: And then tomorrow, I'm like, do I go back to the local festival? But actually, my brother's wife and my niece are staying with me at the moment because there's a big Jesus worship festival near me as well.
19: Oh.
18: And so it's like, tomorrow I've got to pick between partying or God.
19: Yeah.
18: God's going to win.
19: Is this church fest thing?
18: It's, it's not the one
19: in
18: Sussex.
19: Is it not that one? I was just going to say, because I saw that on the headlines.
18: Do you know what's really tragic about that? I actually felt very sorry this morning, because that's actually an even bigger worship festival, and that is down in Sussex.
19: Yeah.
18: And the young man, 41-year-old, has died tragically after a sign collapsed in the wind.
19: Mm.
18: And this young man, we don't know his name or anything about him, is actually from Eastbourne,
19: which is
18: where my brother lives with his family, where my brother's wife has just come from to come, not to that festival, but come to the one near me instead for a bit of God love. And so they're both on tenterhooks waiting to find out if they actually know the gentleman affected. It's quite sad. So thinking of my Christian community today, what a horrible, horrible thing.
19: Yeah, definitely. I saw the headline and I thought, that's just awful, because he was like 40. I didn't realise he was only 41 as well.
18: 41, yeah. I know, it is really sad. Mm. We're waiting to find out which poor gentleman lost his life yesterday at that festival in Sussex. In the meantime, by the way, if I gesticulate with just one hand, if I'm asymmetrical, it's because I've got a problem. I've got problems, people.
19: Yes.
18: Yeah,
19: There's a list.
18: I indulged in a bit of self-harming via a medical professional. The other day, which was basically, you get older and you're like, what's that? Sit in the sun too much. What's that? Don't know what that is. And so I went to a dermatologist and I'm like, what's this? What's that? What's that? What's that? And she's like, nothing to worry about, if I'm honest with you. Stuff. Mm. And I was like, can you take the stuff away? And she was like, yeah, we'll take the stuff away. I mean, like, literally no one would have even noticed, but I knew.
19: Yes.
18: Anyway, I'm sort of regretting it now because I'm just covered in scars, like Frankenstein's monster. And the stitches, particularly on my right arm, are making me feel a bit queasy. And I took off the bandage, and I was like, oh, can't look at that.
19: Yeah.
18: Oh. And every time I move my arm, I feel the stitches tug. It's a bit sore, if I'm honest. And so I was in makeup, and I said to the lovely Evelina, I don't suppose you've got a plaster. I can't be looking at the stitches. It's I'm going to gip. And so she did. Donald Duck. So that's how I'm rolling. I got my Donald Duck plaster on, and I don't want to move this arm, which is difficult because everybody knows that I love waving my arms around in moments of drama. Talking about moments of drama, it's not a surprise. There has been a by-election on Dover District Council. I know. Highfalutin stuff. Dover District Council by-elections. Why would we be interested in that? Well, we're interested in this because the Green Party won it, which, not so Dovery, really. Green, Dover, don't know. But the Green Party won it because the Reform Party were just behind, just 1% behind the Green Party. It turns out that Restore Britain was also involved in that by-election and I think got something like 10.7%. There you go. Yeah. And the argument is that, well, if that party didn't exist, Reform would have got almost 40%, which is sort of what they would poll in that neck of the woods normally.
19: Yeah.
18: And they didn't. And so now a Green councillor is in that seat instead. And it kind of comes back down to the very core of the debate that goes on and on and on, which is, what are we doing? What are we doing when we're in a situation where most of the country kind of thinks the same way as us now? They do. If you add up, maybe not most, but I think enough.
19: Nowhere near.
18: No, but
19: what you're about to argue, we are nowhere near. The country is not one constituency. This is what the right has to learn.
18: Oh, I know, but first past the post and all of this.
19: Yeah.
18: Let's just be a bit more basic.
19: Yeah.
18: We can get down to first past the post and the fact that Scotland's, you know, yellow and England's turquoise and Wales is this and that bit's that and all the rest of it. But but essentially, a lot of human beings are into our kind of politics, regardless of polling.
19: Yeah.
18: The over-quoted Overton window has moved.
19: Yes.
18: And people find themselves going, oh, yes, we really need to do something to change things. And we're in a situation where you think, we could get there. And you look at all the polling across Europe, and by and large, populist parties are getting up to 40%. And there's Reform knocking about down in the sort of, you know, late, mid to late 20s. And you're like, well, where's your other bits gone? Well, your other bits are going to the Conservatives, or your other bits are going to Restore. And what maddens me about all of this is, I remember the good old UKIP years, UKIP 1.0, Farage UKIP, when UKIP were getting around, you know, 12% of the vote, and the Tories said, you're splitting the vote, you're splitting the vote. And the argument then was, well, no, because we have a radically different policy proposition than you do.
19: Yeah.
18: I.e., they wanted to remain in the EU, they were hugging hoodies, they loved Huskies, net zero, you know, the Lisbon Treaty, won't leave the ECHR, why on earth would you want to do that, is wonderful, on and on and on, open borders, etc. And Nigel Farage went, no, hate net zero, got to leave the EU and got to really massively sort out immigration. Wind the clock forward something like 15 years and the country's all kind of caught up and gone, yeah, that net zero thing, probably, you know, deindustrialising us and mad for the economy. And the open borders, well, that didn't work out, did it? That's crazy. And we've now left the EU and are we ever going to do anything about it? And so it seems to me politics on the right has moved to Farageism. And if you were to, I said this yesterday, if you're going to white label the manifestos currently of the Conservative Party, Restore Britain and Reform, and just sort of hand them out to voters, they wouldn't know the difference. It's sort of pettifogging. It's pedantry. It's a number here, a slightly different approach there. By and large, it's an identical offer coming from all three. So it's just self-cannibalising.
19: Yes. However.
18: However.
19: The problem is, even with a Restore Reform pact, you're only polling at 26%. To outlast tactical voting, you need at least 31%. Even if the right all gets together and holds hands as income buyer, We're not surviving a left organised tactical vote. That's what we've actually seen since even before Makerfield. This has started to organise, and organise with a lot of money behind it.
18: Right.
19: This is the terrifying thing, is we're all fussing about uniting. We're not realising that we're not even going to win, even if we, you know, finally get in the same room, let alone agree on anything. That's the scariest thing about what we're actually seeing.
18: So, but also, they're going to mess about with the franchise. I mean, Andy Burnham said no early election. Oh, we're going to think about PR, but not until after a general election. I mean, I said 2 years ago when Starmer came in, one of the first things the Labour Party are going to do is mess about, do R&D, which is what they did in Greater Manchester. And it's kind of what they've done in Wales.
19: Yes, it is.
18: They do a bit of R&D. Do we want to use an alternative voting system? Do we want to, you know, do we want to go full PR? Let's see what means that we stay in power forever. And Burnham has said, as predictably, because I knew they would, let's move to proportional representation. And what you tend to find with proportional representation is the left are just far better at gaming it.
19: Yes, they are. Because the, if you look at most of the voter migration data, it shows that they are willing to put everything to one side to vote in a particular direction. The anti-Farage vote, which it actually is stronger than it is that we like Burnham. That's the point, is that the Lib Dems and the Labour and the Greens will collapse themselves to stop Burnham. This is why sure Burnham never won in Makerfield was so important. He became a credible vehicle for them all to rally behind. Keir Starmer never had that. That's why it sounded like the Greens were on the rise and all the rest of it. Once there was a vehicle that they could all get in and all drive forward, they knew exactly what they were doing.
18: We saw this in the snap election in France 2 years ago.
19: That's a great example.
18: It's the perfect example of where essentially Rassemblement were going to be the biggest party, and all the other parties, all of them, you know, the sort of centrists to the most extreme left to some of the crazy nutters, all got together to stop Rassemblement. And guess what? It stopped Rassemblement. And this is the problem. We know that the sort of muscularity of the machine, of the state, the establishment, really doesn't want any of these populist parties to have a look in. And when you've got a left wing who are able to even, you know, they don't care. Labour don't care that Zach Polanski is clearly mad as a box of frogs and dangerous, as long as it stops reform. And this is the thing, they don't care either. That if we move to a position of proportional representation, do you know what's going to come out of that scenario? The ugliest thing?
19: Usually very extreme parties. Usually,
18: Islamic vote. The Muslim vote is all of a sudden, because then at the moment, only in certain constituencies where there is basically, you know, just such a huge Muslim majority population do you get these pro-Gaza MPs popping up. When it's a vote share around the country and all Muslims in the country decide we want to have our own MPs and they don't have to win first past the post, it's just whatever percentage of the vote that they vote for, they then get that representation. And also they turn out to vote.
19: Let's say
18: they turn out to vote.
19: I mean,
18: they're big enthusiasts of postal voting. And if they don't speak the language and, you know, might not know how to get to a polling station, don't worry, members of your family are going to take you there instead. And if you didn't even know that there was an election, then Imam's probably going to do the voting for you. So they're very good at that. And so you could end up with a situation where, let's say, something like 10% of the vote goes to Muslim candidates, Muslim MPs for Muslim issues, which in our parliament would look something like 60-odd MPs. Yep. And all of a sudden, you really have sectarian politics
19: without a doubt.
18: And a tail wagging a dog. But are they going to care? Is Burnham going to care? No, as long as the left can stay in power, we'll usher in all of these ghoulish things. We'll decriminalise some drugs and prostitution and ban data centres. Don't you worry about that, because that's what the Greens demand. Don't you worry, we're going to, you know, try and assassinate Netanyahu because the Muslim MPs want that. I mean, disaster.
19: But what I will say is that the right can't just say, oh, the establishment. It has to play the game in front of it. It has to learn to fight back and be prepared for the attacks that are coming. That's the Tories, the Reform and Restore. What I'm seeing now is everybody going, oh, well, the establishment are kind of proving us right that they're coming for you. Yes. So build a defence. Build a strategy and do something about it. It's like they're turning up to a football game and then, surprised, another team turned up on the field and are going to play to win. It is the entitlement behind it.
18: Could you imagine in World War II, if, you know, the Allies turned around and instead of beating up the Nazis, just started beating up each other.
19: Yeah.
18: Because this is where we're at. Kemi Badenoch expends more energy attacking Farage and Reform. That is all Rupert Lowe exists to do. I've never even heard Rupert Lowe mention anyone but Farage. You know, the qualifying condition for backing Restore is hating Farage, which is what is so dangerous, because that will alienate voters down a one-way street where they may never ever go back, even if Restore ceases to exist.
19: That's already happening.
18: They've been poisoned now against the concept of Reform for reasons I can't even fathom, because like I said, the ideology, the manifestos, the policy pledges are pretty much identical. So you're just getting sucked into playground politics at the detriment of the country's future.
19: So I've got to say, at that point, what I would do then is I would stop trying to win votes you're never going to win back. Stop demanding that Restore kind of fall in line and start going after voters that are soft on Labour. That you need to shift the focus. Keeping demanding somebody fall in line who's not going to fall in line is a waste of time and effort.
18: But you and I know it's been more tactical than this, because Restore are only standing in the red wall places where the Conservatives can't do well because they are a puppet of the Conservative Party.
19: Again, we could keep saying that, but that doesn't change the game on the field. So again, you then have to start saying, well, if we can't win here, where can we win? Where are Labour weak? What policies can we start to bring back Labour voters? We could keep saying that the right is fighting amongst itself.
18: At the end of the day,
19: but we also have to remember there is another side of the fight.
18: But all roads lead back to the same evil plotting characters in CCHQ who just have to be in power, who start all these factions, who will play any game, who will create any sort of, you know, online party in a laboratory, as long as, you know, it will help them destroy Nigel Farage and somehow. Can we just think about the country? Because the reason why we're in such a mess is because I don't think anyone's really done that for 15 years.
19: No, they did it before I was born.
18: The last person who did it was Margaret Thatcher.
19: Yeah. And then, like I said, that was before I was even born. But you're right that we have to learn to start to fight one enemy. But again, when something goes wrong, we have to. The right has to learn that sometimes it is their fault, and actually maybe try to understand that not everything is that grand conspiracy. When you bring out a policy that's only half complete and people start asking questions about it and you don't have the answers, that's not the establishment's fault, that's the old party's fault.
18: This stupid, pathetic playground politics, right? It was so symbolised to me in that story as well from early on in the week where Kemi Badenoch's gone over to meet Giorgia Meloni.
19: That one.
18: And somehow during the course of this private meeting between two individuals, one of which is the Prime Minister of Italy, that somehow journalists a few floors down from me are told that Meloni had said, don't do a deal with Farage, which was completely the opposite of the conversation. Now, look, there's a lot of people claiming that they knew this and exclusives. And no, it was me. I knew. I knew because I was the one who'd organised for Nigel Farage to meet Giorgia Meloni months ago. Because I used to be in the European Parliament. I know Italian MEPs from that party very well. And I'd sort of said to them, look, I think it's time those two got together. They did, and they got along extremely well. And as soon as I read that story in the Times, bam. Yeah. The Italians that I know who work with Meloni messaged me just going, OMG, she's gone mad. She's messaged Kemi saying she's got to get that story gone. She's messaged Nigel saying, I'm so sorry I never said this. Da-da-da-da-da-da. And so I remember, I sort of said, here, it's not true, basically. It is a pack of lies.
19: Yeah.
18: But that is what I mean. Why is she so desperate to be like, I love Giorgia Meloni, Giorgia Meloni loves me, and we both hate Farage? It's just pathetic. Go over, have a meeting with Giorgia Meloni, come back and say to the general public, I've had a very constructive meeting with Giorgia Meloni, where we have discussed how we can leave the ECHR, or we have discussed where if people have come through Italy to the UK, we can deport them, or we have discussed the Rwanda plan, or we have discussed... That is what you do if you are serious. Yeah. What you do if you're not serious is act like you're in some sort of American high school drama.
19: Oh, yeah, but again, I go back to, it's your central problem that you mentioned a couple of weeks ago, is that we are being polled to death. Oh. Like, that's the main problem. We're stuck in campaign
18: mode.
19: Death by a thousand polls is that, you know, the Tories wanted to get in the headlines because they started to slip a little bit, and that's what we're seeing.
18: So we have
19: to stop polling all the time.
18: On that note, we're going to take a short break. When we come back, we're going to be discussing Labour leapfrogs Farage in the polls. That is genuinely the next story. Yeah. Oh, you couldn't make it up. If you want to have your say, the number to go callers. 03444991000. You can leave us a voice note on there. Or, you know, it's a Saturday. You know what we especially love. Ditties, jingles, limericks.
19: A pole.
18: Musical instruments.
19: Yes, this is we need a musical instrument.
18: We are now demanding that you accompany your jingles with some sort of niche musical instrument. A sackbut, perhaps. A ukulele would go down extremely well. An electric guitar. Imagine that.
19: Oh, yes.
18: Or just the sort of like 90s demo on the keyboard.
19: Yeah.
18: The one.
19: Oh, just that
18: finger.
19: One button. The demo
18: on the keyboard.
19: That'd be really good. Yeah.
18: Or a recorder.
19: But be good on the recorder.
18: Do you know what I'd most like? Double bass. I could doom, doom, doom, doom.
19: I thought you were going to say something ridiculous like a didgeridoo or something.
18: Oh, no, that would be good. Actually, no, that would be really good. Yeah. Oh, let's get some sort of like more ethnic instruments out as well. We like to be diverse.
19: There you go.
18: Get out your sitar.
19: Somebody with a lanyard has just gone, woohoo!
18: Hey! Anyway, on that note, let's take a break and we're back after this.
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30: At Edith Mead in Somerset, Bristol Road on the A38 remains closed in both directions at the moment after an accident between the Fox and Goose pub and the M5 at the Edith Mead roundabout. South Yorkshire, northbound M1, the entry slip road at junction 37 for Barnsley is currently closed. That's after a spillage, not causing too much in the way of delays. And in South Lanarkshire, northbound M74, still a lane closed for emergency barrier repairs between junction 6 at Hamilton and 5 at Wraith. I'm Gary King.
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20: 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Talk money. 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Talk tech. Across the UK. This is Talk.
18: Hello, welcome. I paused in case there was going to be a thing, but there was not. Tech Up is just sort of, it's so unpredictable.
19: Yeah, it's just teasing him, that's what it is.
18: He is, yeah.
19: Jingle teasing, there you go.
18: So here we go. I did say before the break we were going to talk about it.
19: Yeah.
18: There it is. It's the front page of the Eye. The burn and bounce. Labour leapfrogs Farage in polls after he loses voters to Restore. Well, slightly disingenuous, perhaps, as a suggestion. We knew there was going to be a burn and bounce, because there always is. It's like, oh, fresh, shiny. I have no idea why, when I just think he's the most sort of parochial ribbon-cutting non-entity who hasn't got a conviction in his soul. The most inapt person to be a prime minister.
19: Yeah, I think it's because people are linking two things together that don't link. It's the Farage and the Reform drop is not because Burnham has gone up. It's the collapse of the Greens that has led to the rise of Burnham. That's what's keeping the bounce going. So I think this is the thing that people keep saying, oh, one's gone down so the other's gone up. No, people haven't realised that the Lib Dems and the Greens have gone down at the same rate that Labour's gone up. And that's what we're actually seeing. Again, it is the anti-Farage vote moving together to stop Farage. That is what we're seeing. And people are expecting it to drop. But if your main focus is stop Farage, you don't care how everything else will fall to pieces, that you will keep voting for the one thing you think has the capability of voting Farage. The minute Burnham looks like he can't beat Farage, it will move to its next thing.
18: Yeah, I mean, I want to dig more into Burnham in a short while. But before we do that, let's have a chit-chat with Chris in Surrey. Hi, Chris.
0: Good morning, Alex. Morning, Peter.
19: Good morning.
0: Enjoying the show. Peter's just about nailed it, really, with his tactical voting that's going on, and we've been discussing it on Talk all week, haven't we, about the non-English speaking people voting en masse to get someone in, and it's always going to be a problem. It should be incumbent upon Farage and Badenoch to get together and try and find a way around this. I don't think they will because their egos are too big. But the main problem is always that not enough people turn out at elections to vote. That's it. How do we get those people? It's easy to get the lefties to turn up because they have a vested interest in Labour.
18: It's funny because it's funny you say that because I think if most of the people who've never voted did vote, they would probably vote right. I'm guessing. Not all of them, but I think it would swing favourably more towards our brand of politics. And I remember asking some sort of AI about that and some sort of, you know, decrepit polling that backed that up somewhere as true. And I think there's legislation coming to Parliament soon, which is the bit where the PR's in there, about voting and this and the other. And at one point, the Labour Party seems to be convincing... I just read the word convincing on my screen. Considering actually making voting obligatory.
19: I saw that.
18: Which, first of all, I think is just rubbish. I don't think you should be obliged to vote. I think it is, you know, I don't think you should waste a vote. But if you just don't want to vote and don't like anybody, I don't think it should be right, you get fined or...
19: I was never a fan of that idea.
18: But I have a feeling they will quietly drop that when they realise that actually most people, if they were forced to vote, would not be voting for... It would have worked when we had the legacy party system, just Labour or Conservatives.
19: I think you're right there.
18: But I think tactically for the left, it won't work now. And I think about tactically as well, whenever you see something like this, a left-wing newspaper, a left-wing headline and the warning that Farage is losing voters to Restore is also possibly strategic. It's sort of sending a nudge saying to Reform, keep going further and further right, because guess what, that's going to crystallize exactly what you're talking about. If Reform do start giving over that centre ground and start heading over to the, you know, further reaches of right-wingery, then those people who already find right-wingery monstrous are going to be even more resolute in their ambition to prevent it.
19: So I think you're pranked on that.
18: I see that this is a strategic placed poll. Whenever you get a poll on the front page of a newspaper, someone's decided strategically that they need that to happen.
19: I always follow our good friend Gawain Taylor's rule. If you see a poll you like, find one you don't like and operate off that one.
18: Love old Gawain.
19: I think that is one of the smartest things in politics, if you look at this from a kind of operational view, you can ever have. If you find a poll you like, ignore it and find one you don't.
18: I mean, look, again, we are not in a general election. Yeah. A general election has not been called. We could potentially be 2 years away from a general election. So I'm kind of like, you know, I think a lot can change between that. And I also think when the climate of the general election happens and the messaging does come out that the right-wing vote is splitting, where people coalesce, that will have an effect on polls as well.
19: Oh, yeah, without a doubt.
18: And, you know, what we saw in 2019, of course, and you were saying, Chris, well, they don't have egos to get together and do this, that and the other. Well, actually, in 2019, Nigel Farage did take the decision to stand down pretty much every single Brexit Party candidate. He did do that. I think this time round, if the situation is that the polling looks like it does there, the onus will actually be on the other parties who aren't Reform to offer a gesture not the party in the lead, is my general feeling about this.
19: I think it's the other way around, if I'm being honest, because Reform have not had a Commons majority since January. That's the reality. They might be the largest party in terms of vote share, but in terms of actually having a commanding lead, they've not had it. So realistically, what's happening is that the little parties are going to have to make the big party bend down to it and start listening to it and maybe stop kind of rather demanding it stand aside. I think that's what's really driving a lot of this, is that Rupert Lowe, for example, is probably one of the most powerful people on the right at the moment.
18: No, he's not. He doesn't even know what's going on half the time.
19: Well, to be honest with it, all they need is a 3 to 4% vote share, and that costs seats.
18: I've said this repeatedly. Yeah. It's why they were set up to do just that. It is their reason for existing. People out there can disbelieve me as much as they like. I happen to know 100% evidentially that what I am telling you is truthful. Now, I will explain again. I would love to be able to say, here's the receipts. But unfortunately, access to something that I could then give to you materially comes with certain legal barriers that I would have to traverse first in order to be able to demonstrate this. Don't worry, I'm on it. It will happen. I will get there eventually. But I know what has gone on. Absolutely veridically. And so all I can say to you is I don't lie. It's not my business in journalism to invent stuff for my own satisfaction or titillation. I'm giving you all the honest truth. What you do with that information, how you interpret it, whether you think that's fine or not, is entirely up to you. And most people who support Restore just don't want to believe it, because it actually feels a bit rubbish if the thing you've been supporting this whole time isn't what you thought it was. So I get that. I get when you get emotionally invested in something and you suddenly find out that, or you're told, actually it isn't that. That you kind of go, no, how dare you? Of course you're going to do that, because it's like no one likes to feel mugged off. But you are being, basically, as far as I can tell. Okay, thank you ever so much for the call from Chris in Surrey. We're going to probably stick talking about politics, uniting the right and all of that.
19: Nothing else to talk about.
18: There's a few other gubbins.
19: There's quite a few bits.
18: We're going to be digging around in broader sections of the news as we go through the programme. But this always gets people charged up. It gets the messages coming in, and coming up after this break, we're joined by Andrew Allison, who's head of campaigns of Popular Conservatism, a man who has traversed both entities on the right, excluding the other one. So stay tuned. We will ask him what he thinks about the front page of The Eye and what's just happened in Dover after this.
1: 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This is Talk.
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18: Hello, welcome back to the show and welcome to, what are we going to call ourselves? The Brotherhood of...
19: The exasperated.
18: No, just
19: the exasperated. Because we keep having the same arguments for the last 2 years and yet we haven't moved forward.
18: I know.
19: That's what I consider myself. I mean, always say you seem really angry. It's like,
18: welcome to the
19: I'm
18: Twilight
19: tired.
18: Zone.
19: Yeah.
18: Groundhog Day.
19: Yeah, literally that. We're still having these same arguments with the same positions and nobody's moving anything and we're not...
18: But we've had these arguments for 20 years on the right. It's like, you know, Maastricht and all that. It's always the same.
19: Always.
18: Let's speak to Andrew Allison. Welcome aboard, Andrew Allison, Head of Campaigns at Popular Conservatism. What is wrong with us? Huh? What is wrong with us on the right?
19: If we
18: somehow wound our necks in and just got over ourselves, we would be in power forever. And then the world would be a much better place. Instead, we live in a socialist dystopian hellhole that's fast becoming a caliphate. And all the while, we've got Rupert Lowe gallivanting around thinking he's a big I am. Kemi Badenoch saying that Georgia Maloney doesn't like Nigel Farage. I mean, what is going on? I feel like I am trapped in some sort of juvenile detention centre with reprobates who simply just don't know how to behave.
3: If you need a keyboard player for your new group called The Exasperated, I will quite happily volunteer for that role. Because I feel completely and utterly exasperated. I keep writing about this. I keep doing interviews like I'm doing now about this. And you're right. Nothing seems to change. You seem to have parties on the right just constantly taking chunks out of each other. And as I said to Peter, it was a few weeks ago when he was standing in for you, Alex, you know, when you look at general election results, back from 1979, parties of the left have always won over parties of the right. The only reason Margaret Thatcher won in the 1980s is because the left-wing vote was split. And there was only one right-wing party, credible right-wing party anywhere, and that was the Conservative Party. And of course, that has all changed. And we really need parties of the right to at least be civil to one another. At least to be open to cooperation, because when you look at many of the policies, you can't put a cigarette paper between them. And they're just arguing over absolutely nothing and are just being at times gratuitously nasty about each other. And really, my mission, I think it's the mission of many people on the right, is to try and stop this, because our voters don't want this.
18: Okay, so how is it stopped? Because someone somewhere is going to have to be magnanimous at the end of the day. Someone has to be a prime minister. There has to be a party, which therefore is the party that we club behind, one assumes, or a coalition or whatever. So what is the... Look, I mean, I know what my solution would be, which would be to just blow out of the water the whole dodgy deal that's gone on between two particular entities, and then people would see what's happened and find it kind of revolting, and I think hopefully that would be enough. But that's kind of like, you know, my Alex take. What do you think should happen? Should it be the case that Nigel Farage says, well, you know, I've waited 30 years, I'm now in a position where my right-wing entity is the biggest entity, but don't worry, we'll just stop so the Conservatives can have power again, despite having 15 years of failing to deliver. Should Rupert Lowe go, oh, that's it, folks, it's been fun, but I'm, you know, about to turn 70 and I'll just go retire on my farm in Gloucestershire, bye-bye. Should Badenoch say, look, you know, we kind of messed up for 15 years, we're still licking our wounds and getting ourselves into a ship-shaped condition where you can trust us again, so we'll sit this one out. I mean, someone somewhere is going to have to cede some ground.
3: I think this needs to start, Alex, at the more the grassroots level. I mean, we've seen parties of the left over the years just have a little nod and a wink and saying, well, that party's more likely to win in this particular council seat or this particular parliamentary seat. We won't campaign particularly hard here. We won't put out many leaflets. And just as I say, with a nod and a wink, they approve of another party's candidate to defeat a party of the right. And I think if the parties do that more as a local level, and then the leadership sees this working, then perhaps they may start realising that they're going to have to do something. Although I do think, and I've said this for the last couple of years, that when you are staring down the barrel of a general election victory for left-wing parties and this horrible left-wing coalition that it could be who could form a government after the next general election, when you're staring down the barrel of that, surely that's going to make some of them come to their senses. And that's all I can hope for.
18: But also, the left-wing know what they're doing by stirring the pot on this one, putting certain things on the front page of certain left-wing newspapers, because they know that it's become a headache and a distraction to... It's a bit like how the Chinese mess about with countries they don't like. They sort of get inside the countries and try and divide them with little PSYOP campaigns. And it feels a bit like that. Let us make sure that the right-wing are not being productive and are looking divided and expending their energy on internecine warfare. When actually, Andy Burnham is so kickable. I mean, he's just so kickable. The man ain't got a clue about geopolitics. He's messed up, hasn't he, when it comes to this forthcoming budget, because the defence spending plan is not going to be in there, because welfare won't be cut, because our debts will have gone way past a trillion, because he's not going to be making any sort of decisive moves, because he already knows he can't upset his backbenchers. He's given up. He's thrown the towel in. The man has zero conviction. If I was Nigel Farage, I'd be rubbing my hands together with glee, thinking this is the perfect opponent. He's just a muppet. And yet, he just, off he goes.
3: Yeah, well, yes. Andy Burnham is basically the mayor for England. It's been said, and he's just acting like a mayor. He's dealing with all the trivial subjects, not dealing with the most important subjects, such as geopolitics, and the fact that we're overspending each year by about £150 billion a year, and we have to rein in that spending. It took us 316 years to rack up the first £1 trillion worth of debt, 10 years to rack up the second £1 trillion, and only 5 years to rack up the third £1 trillion worth of national debt. And the route we're going now, it'll take just under 8 years until we reach £4 trillion worth of national debt. These are important issues that need grasping. And all we hear from Andy Burnham is, what do you call a bread roll? He was talking about Freddos yesterday. He's playing the Smiths on a guitar. He's a very unserious man. And my opinion of him has not changed over the last 20 years. We've always known that he wanted the top job, and now he does have the top job, but I've always felt that he was never really up to it.
18: He's not really up to anything. I don't think he can even, like, stand by his own thoughts on things. I mean, let's take, for example, the assisted dying bill, which is coming back in front of Parliament. I think we actually know which side of the fence Andy Burnham's on, because in historically, where he's spoken about such things, he is a Catholic. And I was reading in... what's that Catholic magazine called that they have there?
19: Like, I would know.
18: Yeah, what
3: the Herald?
19: I could have said
3: Herald?
19: The Herald, that's it.
18: It might have been the Catholic Herald. Yeah. I was sitting next to a woman on the train who had a load of back editions, and then I took the latest one. I was reading about how Andy Burnham's Catholicism, you know, is steering his politics. And in there it was taught, he was, you know, I can't remember if it was an interview with him or past interviews, but it's sort of making quite clear that he is not for assisted dying for religious reasons. And yet even there, he's like, I'm going to abstain. Can't you just back your even your own opinion on something? Give other people a free vote, but have a thought in your head, for crying out loud. Say what you think for once, mate, because honestly, he's literally just like a vacant space. He's an ellipsis with eyelashes.
3: I haven't really noticed that he's been Prime Minister either in some ways, Alex, because, I mean, he's been Prime Minister for 6 weeks, but he hasn't made any major intervention. He's just sort of this annoyance on the sidelines. He's popping up every now and again. But he hasn't made any real difference in the last 6 weeks. But of course, this week, he's going to have to, or next week, he's going to have to face Parliament, and his ministers are going to have to face Parliament. And I just hope that the opposition parties really do get their ducks in a row and really challenge him on these important issues. As for assisted dying, yes, he is a Catholic, and a lapsed Catholic, whereas I'm a practicing Catholic. But of course, he should be opposed to assisted dying. But even if you are in favour of assisted dying in one way or another, the bills that have been coming forward are being opposed by every disabled group, by every group in civil society.
18: I mean, one thing that
3: you're right, he should just say, I'm opposed to this.
18: Yes.
3: Let's stop this.
18: Well,
3: let's
18: have a quick say.
19: Just going to say really quickly, is this not a conscience vote, though? Yeah. So we wouldn't know how most MPs vote anyway.
18: So why come out and say, I'm going to abstain? But also... he had said, I'm certain, at one point. Can you get in your dictionary corner and get the Googs out? Google
19: Susie
18: corner. Yeah, do that. Get in Google corner.
19: Okay.
18: Because I'm pretty sure that he had said something on the record recently, since becoming Prime Minister, or at the time of the Gorton and Denton, was it Gorton and Denton? Makerfield. Yeah. I keep mixing them up. The Makerfield by-election. I think he said on the record that now is not the time to be bringing this forward because the NHS is in crisis and because we don't have enough hospices. Hospices are closing down because they are not funded.
19: Yes, he did.
18: He said it, didn't he?
19: Yeah.
18: Because I remember, because I thought to myself, I've made that point myself, that two-thirds of the money for hospices actually comes from their charity shops, which I think is atrocious, that we don't give people dignity in dying, you know, the taxpayer, that the government doesn't fund that. But also, something that a lot of people may not know, is because of employers' national insurance contributions and high energy bills, hospices are just going broke. Yeah. So, you know, and I totally agreed with his position that you cannot go around saying, oh, do you want to kill yourself because we can't give you a bed to, you know, die in a nice, comfortable way? I mean, I think he's absolutely bang on with that. What have you got in Google corner there, love?
19: Yeah, so this is basically, so in principle he has said yes, but the timing is not right.
18: There.
19: Yeah, what you've just said, Alex, is essentially what he said. He said this is not the right time. We should be focusing on palliative care and making sure it is appropriately funded.
18: Yeah.
19: Yeah.
18: There you go.
19: Essentially what he said.
18: Yeah. Decent enough opinion. Say it then, mate.
19: Yeah.
3: I think just whip your MPs to vote against it.
18: Yes.
3: And then the bill dies. It's as simple as that.
18: Yeah, help the assisted dying bill assistedly die.
19: Yeah.
18: But it's just, if that is your opinion, that you can't do this right now because we don't fund palliative care, withdraw it. Because otherwise you're allowing something ghoulish and monstrous to take place.

0: the public from migrants. What's that all about? We're going to find out after this.
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1: 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Travel trouble.
9: At Edith Mead in Somerset, the A38 on Bristol Road still closed in both directions after an accident between the Fox and Goose pub and the M5 at the Edith Mead roundabout. South Yorkshire, the northbound M1, the entry slip road at junction 37 for Barnsley is still closed after a spillage. In South Lanarkshire, northbound M74, there's a lane closed for emergency barrier repairs. It's between junction 6 at Hamilton and junction 5 at the Wraith interchange. I'm Gary Kerr.
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14: Peter Barnes and Alex talking lots of politics. Andy Burnham, he's a twit. The country's turned into a pile of... Look out. Here comes the Marxist man.
15: Bravo. Bravo. That was genius.
0: I love the fact that it's always got to be in there. Always got to be in there. I quite like the sort of extra bit of... Look out. Here comes the Marxist man.
15: I actually love that one. That one actually might be my new favourite.
0: Really? Yeah. I do like that. That was very, very good.
15: That was very good. I enjoyed that.
0: Although it is Helen, who is the queen of it all. I have a feeling, I think Helen somewhere is listening, and I think Helen is probably getting her neighbours together. I think she's collecting instruments, laying down various musical beds and tracks. And, we did have someone who did it on AI, didn't we? We got a full voted sort of rap style.
15: I wasn't here for that one. I don't think.
0: Yeah, you were. We had the song.
15: Oh, yes. Yes,
0: fully rendered song. Yes. Oh, no, there was that. Oh, there's just loads.
15: There's just loads.
0: But keep them coming in.
15: I have to admit, I'm expecting a symphony orchestra if we're not careful.
0: I really want all of it. I just want to know how far we can go. How much we can extract from the creativity of the audience. Let us speak now to Peter Harris, who is the leader of Essex County Council for Reform UK. Peter, it's great to catch up again, because last time we spoke, only a few days ago, you'd been lifting the lid on what's going on at migrant camps, where they're basically run like holiday parks. Now, you told us in that exclusive that you got for the press that they were being bussed in with various minibuses to go and, I don't know, lurk around town centres. Now, what has transpired, and I was reading a brilliant article in The Sun about how women are terrified to go out on a Thursday, because that's when the minibus of migrants rolls into town and they sort of, I don't know, lurk around whistling at girls getting on the school bus and stuff like that. And so you've taken the unprecedented step of saying we need to protect migrants.

0: the young girls. What are you doing? Tell us more.
1: Okay, yeah, well, good morning, Alex. Last Friday, myself and my deputy leader, Russell Quirk, we visited Wethersfield's migrant camp, and we had a good tour. And, you know, what we saw there was very, very concerning. You know, the 17 minibuses that go to the three towns of Colchester, Braintree, Chelmsford, every single day, each loaded up with 15 migrants, three times a day. And when we were there, we were told that there were potentially sort of 300 or so men that were in the towns. The other thing that concerned me was also the induction training, which for me just seems completely or woefully inadequate, insofar as that we have men that are arriving here in this country from different cultures. They're all men, all aged between the ages of 18 and, say, 40. And we're expected to believe that the two-day induction training is going to overturn years and years of beliefs and cultural beliefs when they arrive here, particularly the way that they respect or don't respect women and
0: they believe. What sort of treatment are girls getting in the constituency? Explain to me the sort of, you know, what is going on that you have felt compelled to launch Operation Vanguard?
1: Well, if I can just add as well, is that obviously this concern has also been backed up by government and the recent booklet.
0: Please don't rape leaflets, yeah.
1: Yeah, so, and that's exactly what it is. So, you know, I've been involved in this and looking at this for over a year now, had meetings with Wethersfield Parish Council and resident groups as well. So I've spoken to residents and listened to their concerns. They are deeply, deeply concerned about the way that these men look at them, the way that they talk to them, the way, you know, that there are issues. And there have been instances of sexual offences that have taken place. It is the fear of crime that is really the main issue here. They don't know who these men are, where they've come from, or what their intentions are. And, you know, residents, particularly women and children, are changing their behaviours in terms of the way that they come into towns. Many of them have told me that they get into the town at, say, 9 o'clock, do their shopping, and get out of the town by 11 o'clock because that's when the buses come in. It's completely unacceptable. So what I have done is, in the space of a week, a record time, in the space of a week, we have organised this and made this decision. And also, you know, yesterday I had a meeting with the Chief Constable of Essex, Chief Constable Rachel Nolan, and explained what we were doing to make sure that we're doing everything in the correct way, compliant, and that we have their support in what we're doing. So this is to reassure residents and to put the security guards there as a preventative measure to stop any instances that that may arise.
0: So with Operation Vanguard, what is that going to involve? I mean, first of all, can I just say thank you on behalf of all women for taking this issue seriously and, you know, creating an action plan within the space of a week. Reading this report here, actually, the one in the Sun, a local resident has said they hang around the bus station, they whistle at the schoolgirls coming off the buses. It's horrendous. Lots of women just avoid the town entirely. It's horrible. So yeah. What is Operation Vanguard going to do to try and help things?
1: Okay, well, we're going to deploy two security guards. These are going to be professionally trained security guards with the cameras, the chest cameras that we will record. These are fully trained and licensed security teams. There will be two per town. So this will be obviously Colchester, Chelmsford and Braintree, and they will be there from 9 till 6. Obviously, this is a learning curve for us, so we've put this into position for 3 months. And during that time, I will be speaking with the Home Office. I've written to the Home Secretary and asked for an urgent meeting, but I am speaking to the Home Office in any event to set up a task and finish group where we can stop the buses, or certainly reduce the buses in significant numbers and reduce those men that are coming into towns. Mm-hmm. The Home Office, you know, agreed to say, you know, to work with me on this right. a couple of months ago, but it hasn't been done yet. So I'm going to...
0: Kel Surprise, eh? Kel Surprise, Peter, keep us updated. I want to know what the Home Office respond. I want to understand the justification why these people have to be put on buses and sent to town centres. I don't think that's in human rights legislation. Need to go and, like, lurk around a town centre and whistle at girls, according to the UN. I mean, so I really do want to know the nitty-gritty of this, and do please keep me updated as to what is going on in Essex. And all power to your elbow, because I don't care which political party it is running a campaign like that. It is important. I am sick to death of women feeling deprioritised, feeling unheard, feeling exploited and taken advantage of, especially by a load of leftist muppets with be kind hashtags. All right, on that note, we're going to be taking a short break. We'll without doubt pick up that conversation again, but after this, dystopia, Notting Hill Carnival looms. Discussing that later.
2: 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News. 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
3: From the Sky News Centre at 11. Aid is starting to be handed out in Nepal, where deadly flash floodings claimed the lives of at least 600 people. A crisis response team from the UK is due to arrive in the area later to help British nationals affected. Thousands of people are still unaccounted for. Neville Lazarus is at a temporary mortuary in the capital, Kathmandu.
4: Family members have come here looking for any sort of information about those who have gone missing. And it has been very distressing for family members. We've spoken to a few of them who are absolutely distraught, saying that they have no information.
3: The health and safety executive is investigating after a man died when a huge sign toppled over at an event in West Sussex. Six other people were hurt at the big church festival near Stenning yesterday afternoon. Middlesbrough fans are being asked to pay their respects ahead of their match this lunchtime to the two police officers killed in a crash on the A66 a week ago today. Meanwhile, seven more people have been arrested as part of an investigation into organised crime in the area. The families of victims of manslaughter are asking the government not to free their killers as part of the early release scheme. In an open letter, they say they feel they're being asked to bear the consequences of the prison capacity crisis. A fresh yellow warning for heavy showers and thunderstorms has been issued by the Met Office. It stretches from southwest England and parts of Wales across the Midlands to the east of England. It means flooding of homes and businesses is likely, and there could be significant travel disruption. Meteorologist Aidan McGivern tells us more.
5: This is a significant departure from what we've seen in the last few months, and it could take people by surprise. People who are camping, heading to the beach this weekend. It's not going to be pleasant, and these winds could cause a few issues.
3: Meanwhile, rain's delayed the start of day three at the second test at Lord's. England will resume on 81 for three in their second innings against Pakistan, weather permitting. They're leading by 261 runs. That's the latest. I'm Jenny Barsby.
6: You know what you're getting with a conference. Laptop backpacks. Security pass lanyard.
7: If you could just pop this on.
6: Being asked, how was your journey in?
8: How was your journey in?
6: An array of triangular sandwiches. Having to deal with a small crisis back at the office. Sometimes in life you just know what you're getting. Like a great night's sleep and a tasty breakfast. You know what you're getting with Premier Inn.
2: 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On DAB+. On YouTube, on your mobile, and on your side. This is Talk. It's the business. Talk at the weekend.

0: swing.
1: Oh, it's amazing.
0: Oh my god,
1: that was incredible.
0: Oh my god.
1: That was outstanding.
0: Oh my god. you did that one yourself, Tekop. Oh my god, that's a Tekop original. He played that in the last hour.
1: And that is why Tekop is Tekop.
0: That is why that was incredible. I just felt like I was in a sort of 80s Kylie Minogue video.
1: It did feel very Kylie, very early Kylie.
0: I loved every single second of that.
1: Yeah.
0: More than I feel like I've enjoyed anything in life.
1: Yeah.
0: I mean, I don't even need to look forward to like wedding day, having
1: show.
0: Children, anything. That's it. It's done.
1: End of
0: life
1: show.
0: Life's best moment. Sealed.
1: Yeah.
0: Do you know what? That is such a good piece of music. Do you know where I think they should play it this weekend?
1: The Notting Hill Carnival.
0: Yes, I think they should.
1: Oh,
0: do you know what? I'd forgotten that thing was coming up.
1: That horrible, nasty, filthy,
0: dirty, rancid carnival. Mm. I'd forgotten. Because I don't live in London anymore.
1: Yeah.
0: Doesn't have to bother me these days. No. And then yesterday, someone said, I know, it's the Notting Hill Carnival this weekend. And I said, wow. Send best wishes and prayers to Faith producing me, because if there's anything I love to go both barrels on, it's that horrible, ugly, nasty, filthy, violent, gropey, gaggery, lanyardy, weedy, druggy, stabby hellhole of an event.
1: Yeah. I saw the news Time on a news article that people who live there started boarding up their homes and leaving.
0: It's like tradition.
1: Yeah. It is. You can literally, you know, that means that in a couple of months we're going to start talking about people who don't wear the poppy. I mean, you can tell the news stories by what time of year it is. It's ridiculous.
0: But it is just, we were just talking because, every year I'm like, I don't say cancel it. No. You want to have it? Have it. Just do it in Hyde Park.
1: Yeah.
0: Every year I make the same argument, which is actually, it would be better for everybody.
1: Yeah.
0: It is totally egregious that local businesses and private citizens have to basically reinforce their house as if it's in a blooming, hurricane.
1: Yeah.
0: To feel the spirit of the Caribbean. when actually, if you just moved it to Hyde Park, as you have Winter Wonderland and all these other things, BST Festival, whatever it's called, you can have entrances and egresses that are fully controlled.
1: Yep.
0: So therefore, you would know if someone's bringing a knife in, so people wouldn't die. You'd also know if people are trying to smuggle in illegal drugs. I'm sure people will still manage to, but it would hugely reduce the amount of overall criminality.
1: Yeah.
0: There could be actually a lot more staff present to make sure that people weren't getting raped. You could also, as well as better policing the event, you'd have a lot more space, which would potentially save lives, because one of these days there's going to be a crush. People are going to die because it is so tightly packed and so unruly that there will be someone who fires a gun or something one day, and then they're all going to try and run and people will be trampled to death.
1: Without a doubt, it's going
0: to happen. And the reason they don't do this, you could even have even more food vendors, bigger speakers, a giant central stage. Why don't you get Banana Man, whatever he's called? I don't know, I just feel like he'd be a dancehall.
1: Don't know.
0: A dancehall artist? Is he not? I bet there's someone out there in the Caribbean called Banana Man. But you could get all of them coming. Big international acts. You start doing that, and I tell you, Jay-Z will be performing at the Notting Hill Carnival.
1: Yeah.
0: If it was in Hyde Park, why would you not want that? You don't want it because the people who keep insisting it has to take place in Notting Hill do it because it's getting one over on the gentrified white middle classes who live there. It's saying we get to dictate the terms, and if we want to urinate on your doorsteps, smash in your windows and turn your street into a living hellhole, we can. And you're not allowed to say anything about it.
1: Yeah, I couldn't agree more. I remember last year there was a 34-year-old mother that was stabbed to death in front of her child. Actually, in front of her child.
0: Yay! What the spirit of festival's all about.
1: What makes it worse is the fact that, the city car and the mayor of London just said, oh, don't look over there. Don't look at that thing. It's just the mean right-wing nasty press that talk about that thing. Look over here. It's perverse.
0: I hate it. It's perverse
1: every year. I hate it.
0: Do you know who I reckon is going to agree with us?
1: I have a feeling it's Susan Hall.
0: I think Susan Hall's going to be well on board with our campaign to get this horrible thing shut down in the streets of Notting Hill. Or are you going along yourself? Are you getting out your pom-poms and your string vest and, about to go dagger some cops?
2: I won't go because I say to others, I don't think it's safe So it would be ridiculous if I was to go. By the way, I like the music. Very nice. And I certainly think that would be an improvement if it was played at Notting Hill. But in fairness, last year was much, much better than it's been before because they did so many arrests beforehand. Mm. They did lots of confiscations of knives before, and they've done the same this time. They've banned 330 people. They've confiscated 76 zombie knives, machete, and I think 30 trick knives, all of which they thought would be taken in. But we'll have to wait and see what happens, won't we?
0: I love the idea of this, you know, celebration of peace, the DEI date in the calendar that we almost worship because it's nothing but goodness and kindness and tolerance and diversity is our strength, comes with a side order of 73 zombie knives. Yeah. I mean, it just tells you exactly what's going on here, how the morality is being inversed. And frankly, I mean, look, it's going to be a washout. It looks, which in a way might work out well in terms of crime. But if anything were to happen, more than already does happen, like I said, I think there'll be a crush one year. I really do. There'll be blood on Sadiq Khan's hands.
2: Well, there should be, because he's put an extra £4.6 million into this. This is taxpayers' money. The police are screaming for more resources. It's going to cost police, I imagine, around £16-17 million. The rest of London are going to be missing police officers the whole weekend. I'm sorry, I think it's got to a level that it's unacceptable. If it was put in Hyde Park or somewhere like that, tickets could be bought and actually it could pay for itself. How about that?
0: Well, no, that's exactly it. That's what I think. I mean, at least you might be able to have the parade is free because people moan if all of a sudden this important cultural event, if that's what you want to call it, is no longer widely available to the poorest marginalised people in the world, which are clearly non-white people. There will be those arguments. But if you were to turn it into something, you could have like the after party. You could have, you know, all these other things tacked onto the side where it would make a lot of money for the very people who go along to that. The people who want to sell their plantain cakes would all of a sudden be able to sell plantain cakes by a factor of 10. You know, it would just, I just can't, they get in the way of themselves when they could be having an amazing event, making loads of money with massive international acts. It could become, you know, a huge, everyone around the world, a lot of people around the world have heard of Notting Hill Carnival. If you did it properly and professionally, a bit like a sort of Glastonbury type thing, it would get huge amounts of international attention. It'd be the wokest, best thing for any, you know, black music artist in America to try and go to. They'd be tripping over themselves to turn up. And they cut off their nose to spite their faces because it's a power game, isn't it, Susan?
2: Well, yes. I mean, the thing that really gets me is if you want to go and you want to put yourself at risk, that's down to you. If you want to take your children, that is down to you. Police officers get no option. They're not allowed to take any holiday at this time because they are all needed to be there. So they have to go. And every single year, police officers are injured. And that to me is the worst thing of all because they've got no option. They have to go for work. If you choose to go, that's up to you. But there will be a crushing event at some point. Alex, you're completely right. And you know, we sit back and watch this, which I find unbelievable.
0: No, it's a sheer wickedness. I mean, I guess we'll be having the sort of let's follow and see how many people have been stabbed this year, how many people have been raped this year. A while ago, didn't they have to like put together some sort of special sealed off area for people who had been raped or were worried that they were about to get raped? I mean, what? That is so grotesque.
2: Well, this is what they've done this year. There was a video that came out yesterday saying, because we know there are sexual abuse, there are sort of breakout areas for girls and women that don't feel safe. If you know that is going to happen, why on earth do we not only allow it to continue, but actually put millions and millions of pounds into it? It's astonishing. Absolutely astonishing.
0: No, I agree. And you can always guarantee, you could have your Notting Hill bingo card, can't you, of the certain videos you're about to see over the course of the next 48 hours. I'll start. Mine is that you're going to see some sort of poor policeman standing there who feels obliged to semi-twerk while a group of unrepressed people start dry-humping their leg.
2: Yeah, it's disgraceful. And climbing up the traffic lights and humping those. I mean, the behaviour is appalling. absolutely appalling every single year, and yet we put up with it. And not only do we put up with it, millions of pounds this costs, millions.
0: I couldn't believe the very first time I actually went towards the site of the Notting Hill Carnival before it took place, I didn't know what was happening. And I could not believe my... If people haven't, from outside of London, have never gone to see the before or the aftermath, it is absolutely astonishing, because all of a sudden, pretty, pretty residential streets, lovely little boutique restaurants and shops, the pastel-coloured muse cottages, places where, you know, one lot of tourists come and take selfies by blossom trees because it's so gorgeous looking, look like, I don't know, Gaza, because everything is boarded up, massive boards which then get graffiti. I mean, restaurants having to close their businesses, lose money, because of just utter, unruly, feral, criminal, barbaric behaviour, which is then celebrated like it's something we should be proud of as a nation.
2: Well, that's right. I mean, the council do really well. They clear up after the mess very quickly. They've got an incredible operation. They've got a very good leader in Kensington and Chelsea, and she makes sure that that's all done. But at the end of the day, one day, we're going to have a really serious event here. I think with the rain that's due to come, that will help, because less people will go. And I know that's awful, but the streets were not made for 2 million people to be roaming through under any circumstances. They're just not wide enough. So if there is a crushing event, there's nowhere for people to go.
0: But it's not just that. How dare they? You know, that I'm sure the residents in those areas, those are exactly, because of the price of the properties, exactly the areas where Andy Burnham wants to send his house inspectors to charge you extra money on your council tax. And yet once a year, you've got to be more than happy that someone's going to curl one out in your doorstep. Or, I mean, some of the poor people where they've got, I feel sorry for the lower ground floor flats.
1: Yeah.
0: Because people go down in there and it just becomes a communal toilet. Anyway, you just hundreds and hundreds of people all going down, peeing, urinating all over people's houses.
2: Yeah, and worse. Absolutely disgraceful behaviour every single year, and we put up with this. And not only do we put up with it, our Mayor Sadiq Khan puts yet more money into it. Millions and millions. Since he's been in charge, far more money has gone into this than used to. It's ridiculous.
0: And the thing is, we get told that, you know, cultural events like Notting Hill Carnival are really good at building relationships between communities. I'm sorry, you just have to look at the videos that emanate from that, and it makes a lot of people have quite racist feelings, if I'm honest, because you see a group of people perpetrating behaviours that are utterly socially unacceptable, en masse, with impunity. And I think it's a terrible look for the black community. I think it does them a great disservice. I think it, you know, if I was, you know, a professional black woman and I was seeing this taking place year after year, I'd be saying, can you please just shut it down? Because it makes us look dreadful.
2: Yeah, I mean, I know black people that like going, and I equally know some that will not go near it. So, I mean, if you've been for years and not actually, well, you can't but witness the bad behaviour because it's everywhere. But if you've never been involved or seen any nasty attacks, then possibly you'd think differently. But we've only got to look at the footage to see the issues there. And sometimes people take videos out of their windows and you can see below. People are crammed in like sardines, and it is dangerous. I'm sorry, and it's appalling. People think, well, the police are only there for 3 days. No, they're not. They've been working for weeks on this. Weeks. We haven't got enough police officers on the streets. When lots of other crimes go on get unsolved, we've got loads and loads of police officers trying to get these knives off the streets so that they don't go to carnival.
0: I mean, that's it. You put it in a protected area with guarded entrances and egresses, and then you'd have security companies, you know, private security companies, security guards who'd ticket check. I mean, last year they said, I know what's going to help. We're going to set up knife arches. But then it was up to you if you walked through it.
1: Yeah.
0: I mean, it was just like, oh, yeah, I've got a zombie knife. I'm going to go through the knife arch. We just have people going either side. It's just gratuitous, stupid gesture politics.
2: Oh, utterly ridiculous. Utterly ridiculous. I mean, in fairness to the police, they can't do much else. There's so many different entrances, exits. It's just impossible. I feel so sorry for the police.
0: I do.
2: As I say, they don't most of them do, well, the majority of them do not want to be there. They've got no option. And if they get injured equally, they had no option whether they went or went on.
0: No, you're right. Susan, thank you so much for joining us. Keep fighting the good fight. We've got your back on this one. It's got to move. I'm not saying cancel it. It's got to be moved.
1: Yeah. I mean, you're so right. The streets are not made for 2 million people. They're just not. And all it's going to take is one stampede event because, you know, like a firecracker goes off and somebody thinks it's a gunshot. It doesn't even have to be something monumental, but that amount of people are going to panic in a very small place and something horrific is going to happen. And Susan's right. It's interesting that she said that the amount of money that we spend on tidying the up from this mess is astronomical, and the business costs, and the fact that this is like one of the last weekends that businesses have before schools go back and all the rest of it, all the tourists start to leave. But, you know, they're losing out on money, which then means it costs jobs, which means, you know, the knock-on effect of this carnival is astronomical. And yet, we've just got to all hold hands and sing Kumbaya and think, oh, isn't it all wonderful? It's not. But no one is saying cancel it. We're saying just move it to a place where you can make it safe. And I don't get why everybody gets so angry about it. I just don't.
0: It's so vulnerable to some sort of terror attack as well.
1: Yes.
0: You could easily, you know, have a room in an upstairs window and bam, or you could fly drones over. I mean, it is just so...
3: Yeah.
0: It's so flagrantly reckless.
1: Yeah, it's also the fact, you know, as Susan also said there, there's other bits of London now that are less protected. There is the knock-on effect. You know, we've got the same thing we see in Middlesbrough. I presume we'll talk about it later on. Mm. You know, we sent 200 police officers, you know, up there. They're not just magic 200 police officers. You know, we've just snapped our fingers and made. They've come from other places. And that means that those areas have fewer police officers. You know, there's only a finite amount of resources. And when we flood them into something that could be better organised, better policed, you know, for the sake of diversity and all the rest of it. Mm. I'm sorry, you're just putting people at risk for the sake of it. Yeah,
0: Lanyard's kill.
1: Yeah.
0: It's only a matter of time. And I don't say that with relish.
1: No, I don't.
0: Because I would rather people don't get stabbed.
1: I actually hate talking about this. I hate talking about it because I know that something horrible is going to happen. And that's what I'm going to have to talk about tomorrow. I know what I'm going to have to talk about tomorrow. And that's what makes me so depressed and so sad and angry about it, is that we know something is going to happen and nobody does anything about it.
0: And when it does, it'll be our fault. Somehow.
1: Oh, yeah, it'll
0: be
1: our...
0: like, you know, this is why we're racist.
1: Yes, exactly. We're the bad people for pointing out the bad thing.
0: All right. We love pointing out bad things, which is why we have happy jingles, isn't it? We're sort of light and shade here.
1: Yeah.
0: But all the fun of the fair. You don't know whether you're going to get a salty product or a sweet one.
1: True.
0: From the buffet of brilliance that we offer you as your big brunch on a Saturday in Talk Towers. That was a very labored analogy, wasn't it? Okay, now, if you want to get in touch with the show, especially, you know, with some AI music ditties. I mean, can anyone beat TechOp?
1: Yeah, I was going to say, TechOp has
0: set a very high bar. And, you know, there's apps that can do this now. It won't take you long. Write, you know, sort of five lines and then tell an app to make it rap ukulele and it will. You don't even have to work that hard these days. Get us some content. 03444991000 is the number to WhatsApp your jingles to. You can, of course, WhatsApp about your thoughts and feelings on certain issues as well, and you can pick up the phone and dial that number to be patched through to the studio. The gorgeous Rory is lurking around in the corner of the gallery, waiting to pick up the phone. He's not really a lurker, actually.
1: No, he's not.
0: He couldn't lurk
1: delightful.
0: If he tried. He's so nice.
1: He's so nice.
0: He's like one of the most... He always wears lovely, like, cardigans
1: just,
0: as well.
1: Just a genuinely
0: like
1: nice
0: that.
1: Person.
0: Just really nice.
1: Yeah.
0: Very non-lurky.
1: Yeah.
0: if you want to send us a text instead, it's 87222. Write the word talk before you send your text. After this, we're going to be doing calls and messages, so don't go anywhere.
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14: At Edith Mead in Somerset, Bristol Road on the A38 is currently closed in both directions. That's due to an accident between the Fox and Goose pub and the M5 at the Edith Mead roundabout. Worcestershire northbound M5, there's the lane closed and delays due to recovery work after an earlier breakdown between Junction 5 at Droitwich and Junction 4A at the M42. In Warwickshire, northbound M6 is partly blocked, delays there due to an obstruction on the road. That's between Junction 3 at Nuneaton and Junction 4 at Coles Hill. I'm Gary King.
4: 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The home of common sense. This

0: Oh,
1: I like the fade
0: there
1: on that.
0: There you go, yeah.
1: I reckon I know exactly which app that's made on, because me and my mates down the pub made a song called Hot Girl Summer using that app, which weirdly had that voice and that sort of background.
0: There you go.
1: Yeah, I'm not playing that on the airwaves. There's absolutely no way.
0: No.
1: I mean, Ofcom wouldn't allow even word of it.
0: Yeah.
1: it got quite weird.
0: Yes.
1: We sat outside the pub. Even my 77-year-old mum was chucking in some lines.
0: Wow.
1: It got extremely obscene. In fact, we were trying to act obscene one another.
0: Yes. That's fun when that happens. And then somebody says something and you look at them as if, and you'll never look at them like the same ever again.
1: It made like the yin-yang twins sound like a nursery rhyme. It was shocking. I still love
0: that
1: it. It's one
0: fantastic.
1: Of my proudest moments making that song. I'll play it for you after.
0: Yes, play it after.
1: Right, shall we do a call?
0: Yes,
1: we
0: please.
1: Are joined by Robert in Hertfordshire. Hello there, Robert.
2: Hi. We did talk yesterday, but I just want to examine the right of British politics, and sort of we're in a unique position where the actual right used to be the Conservatives. Now it's split into factions. And I think the trouble is, if you examine it, you've got Nigel is a narcissist, and so is Rupert. With Kerry Badenoch, she don't bring anything to the party except for herself. And so that is what you've got. I feel that the left are rubbing their hands together because there's factions. We're in a little bit of trouble, really, because I can't see either Rupert or Nigel giving way. And that's what's gonna scupper the whole right wing. You know, we're in a unique position. We've only ever had one block of right wing, and that's been the Conservatives. Now it's factioned. So they must be rubbing their hands together.
1: No, of course they are.
0: I actually think, to be fair, I think the right has always been factional. With the Conservatives act as a wrapper for everybody.
1: Yeah, it used to be the broad church of no.
0: And I think this is the
1: religion.
0: Big thing. Is actually. Since the collapse of the Tories, and it did, I always like to say that it shattered the right and it became lots of different fragments.
1: It
0: splurged everywhere. And we're trying to put it back together, but yet the cracks in it are very obvious and it won't all come back together
1: when
0: it's necessary.
1: But what is so weird, it's sort of cracked and splurged everywhere, yet all the different components now look identical. This is what is so weird.
0: Yeah, it's
1: like I said, the Conservative Party before...
0: This is because we started playing real Conservative. We started trying to out-purify ourselves.
1: In an ideal world, this is what I'd love to see happen. If I got to choose, what I'd like is the Conservative Party to go back to the Cameron-style stuff and go and win back the shires that they lost to the Lib Dems. Go after Waitrose Woman. Get back behind farmers and agriculture, village fetes and tea and scones and niceness and polite dinner parties and la-di-da. You go back down there, because those people hate reform, and that's why they've gone to vote for the Liberal Democrats, right? And they could easily go and defend that flank and win those people back, I am sure, because the Liberal Democrats just are a Tupperware party. Ed Davey is hardly the most dazzling, leader of that party. And they're not really, they don't grow, they don't go anywhere, they don't advance. Their percentage vote share just hasn't altered. What did alter was under first past the post. Yeah. They suddenly scooped up a load of seats in the Tories. The Tories could get those back in a second. I have no doubt that the Cotswolds, and a lot of the South West, which has gone Lib Dem yellow, would quite quickly return to Conservative blue if the Conservatives decided that was going to be their focus, which would then allow reform to go where only they can go, where the Conservatives are despised, which is the old red wall.
0: Yeah.
1: And then you'd have the broadest possible spread, and you'd have separate ideologies, but two things that could work together. So you'd also have, in that regard, an even broader sort of democracy.
0: Yeah. I think the problem you've got with that is the idea that reform can win the red wall. We've had two by-elections there. They've lost both of them, Makerfield and Denton and Gorton. They lost Makerfield because it was a popular Labour figure, lost Denton and Gorton because it was a Frankenstein constituency, and the fact that reform can't win the vote in the minority communities put a firm ceiling on it. Reform can't win in the red wall if it does it alone, I'm afraid. That seems to be the case. If you look at the by-elections as well, locals, they're struggling to kind of get across their kind of message, and it comes down to the economy. Reform need to get a stronger economic line. They really do. And that's what's really holding them back from tearing the Tories apart. The only reason they've got any blood still flowing through them is people still, for some reason, think that they're competent on the economy, which I will never understand. But that's what people seem to think.
1: Someone sent a message here, Dan, saying Restore wouldn't exist if Nigel cut a deal with Rupert. He could call him today and stop it all right now, but Nigel's ego has got the better of him. Dan, I'm sorry, I fundamentally disagree with that, because during the time when Rupert Lowe made his weird video where he said, I will do a deal with you, and these are my conditions. You've got to actually meet all of these conditions, which he knew couldn't be met. But at the same time, he made that weird video when it had a screaming row that made him go puce with some of his mates in the Tories, as far as I know. He had sent three legal private prosecutions trying to put Nigel in prison. Yeah, if I wanted to say to Pete Barnes, oh, Pete, should we set up a little podcast together and work together rather than just do it in talk to us? Let's do something. At the same time, he kept getting letters from my lawyer saying, I'm going to send you to prison, you're evil. I don't think Pete Barnes would want to work with me. So, you know, I'm sorry. I know what's gone on behind the scenes with all of this. I know both gentlemen. I was, you know, in the European Parliament with both gentlemen. I have seen, I will always say that the way Reform handled this fallout, phoning the police and all of that was madness. And actually, before the fallout even happened, I was sort of saying, look, just give Rupert something to do with it.
0: Yes, he needed to, yes.
1: Give him a project and let him just get on with
0: it. His FOI request machine was actually one thing that I think Reform missed quite a lot. His parliamentary work
1: set
0: was fantastic.
1: Set him up as a, you know, say you can have a team of people, run a research unit, do all of that stuff.
0: Embarrass the government
1: to get in charge of an inquiry into the grooming. You know, let him get on and do all of that stuff. But that's what I said. It wasn't just a simple fallout between two men. It was other people stirring the pot, plots, plans, strategies. And that's what is so frustrating, that people have bought the simple narratives they've read on social media and believe them. And also, you know, when it's all like, oh, well, Nigel should apologise because he said this, or Rupert should apologise because he said, I don't care. What is this? I don't care if someone said mean something about each other. You're grown men.
0: Yeah,
1: get over yourself.
0: I do also think that the Reform and Restore, I need to stop being so inward looking and start saying, well, you know, we're not going to compromise on anything. But I was like, well, you're not winning it over the general public who you need on your side. You're confirming yourselves in like your own kind of principle, and that's wonderful. But if nobody else shares your principle, you're not winning anything.
1: But there is a uniquely, I don't know if you find this, okay. So I was speaking to someone yesterday, I won't disclose who, but they have just been going through an extremely horrible and hard time at the behest of the Restore Britain trolls, of which there are many. Of which I've been suggested by various people who are experts in the world of cyber, that they are paying trolls, or someone, not saying they are, but someone somewhere is paying for trolls to troll very aggressively, and in quite a sinister way, anybody who might be, who might not go along with the new religion of Restore, especially women. And there's something very, very disturbing and very dark underneath it all. And this is what I was saying to her. I said, the thing is, it's an online construction. It's an algorithmic construction more than anything. And in the same way, a bit like the manosphere, or people who are obsessed with Meghan Markle and hate Meghan Markle, whatever, when things are sort of created largely to exist online and are fed online by, you know, viral posts, they become mad wormholes. They become sort of neo-religions. They become zealouses. They become fanatical. Like a lot of the sort of Gaza stuff. People just start, you know, crying and getting into histrionics because they're being fed, you know, what do they call, like, the Hollywood from Gaza? Pallywood.
0: Pallywood, that's it.
1: They've been fed all this, like, mad Pallywood stuff, which is deliberately designed to be extremely emotive and incendiary and inciting. And the problem with a lot of Restore is it is of that domain. And so it comes with a very peculiar zealousy that you don't really see in other parties. Perhaps a bit the Green Party. But
0: yeah, maybe in the Greens. I will say that I don't think Reformer is saintly, as some people made them out. I mean, my DMs will go through those, and trust me, the levels of abuse I get from that party when I have a pop at Reform is not particularly pleasant. A couple of people wanted to track down my parents because of where they happened to live at one point. So, I mean, again, what we're seeing on the right is the ratcheting up of rhetoric, and we're making this so personal, and that is why no one's ever going to come together. together because we made this about personalities. We made this about who's a real Conservative. We made this litmus testing that if you're not this, this and this, then you are excommunicated.
1: The purity testing is actually so grotesque. Why
0: I still think that even if we all get together, God knows how that'll happen, I still think the left is going to win because at the very last minute, this will all tear apart and, you know, that's how they'll scoot through because once somebody will say, you're not a real Conservative or you're not a this or you're not a that.
1: And that's the thing. When things get dramatically amplified online, you can't tell who's behind things. Look, I know that there are bot farms being used and deliberately paid trolls. I know because I've been subjected to it. And firms can look at that and say, this is the percentage and this is where they might be coming from and this is where they're seasoned bots, these are new ones, this is how it's being, you know, and this is how sophisticated the operation is. What you can't do is ever determine who's behind it. You can't say, well, that person paid for that or that organisation did that. And it could be multiple hands involved because, again, you know, I speak about this a lot on this show, which is the amount that hostile states will amplify certain things in order to divide society.
0: Yeah.
1: So it could be any number of people who are pouring petrol onto the fire online and trying to make this particular movement big. It could be, I mean, gosh, it could be someone on the left doing it going, this will ruin the right. It could be the right itself. It could be China. It could be, I mean, Russia.
0: The GRU have an entire division dedicated to this kind of troll bot farming. They're absolutely world professionals at it.
1: Yeah.
0: And I don't, again, I don't think it's necessarily that you want to make one good or one bad. They just like chaos. And it's causing the chaos that
1: it's increasingly becoming a feature in European politics.
0: It
1: happened in the Romanian elections when Georgescu was told, right, that's it, you're not allowed to be president of Romania because of all the bot farms that were used online.
0: Yeah.
1: And then it sort of got slightly revealed that they were sort of potentially organised by the EU themselves.
0: Yes. That one was quite an interesting turn in that story, But again, this is why we have to remember that Ukraine is the exception. Russia don't invade you. They simply kind of infect you through kind of messing around with your politics and destabilising
1: you. As to Iran and the Islamists and the proxies, it is grey zone warfare,
0: as
1: I often say.
0: Exactly.
1: Right, let us take a short break because coming up is my favourite Austrian. Do you know who?
0: I can't think, yes. No.
1: Sebastian Kurz.
0: Oh,
1: no, it's not. It's Ralf Schilhammer. I had him on yesterday, but, you know, we love him so much, we just had to get him back.
0: Yeah.
1: So you don't have to wait much longer, Mum. I know my mum's got a crush on him. You only have to wait a minute until you see the piercing blue eyes of our favourite professor after this.
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11: Alex Phillips on a Saturday on Talk. With reform hater Peter Pan's potato, what a dock.
0: Don't like that one.
1: I know you don't, but I do.
0: I know you do. That annoys me more.
1: Mainly, I quite like the word dork, which is very underused.
0: It is an underused word, and I haven't been called that for a long time, but I just like to be in the very smart
1: sentence. I go through phases where I want to bring back sort of nice archaic English and throw it into circulation. And the one that I think that needs to be repopularised now is Nary.
0: Nary?
1: Yeah. Nary did a day pass that we didn't hear about migration. Which is why Nary does a day pass and we don't speak to Ralph Schulhammer.
0: Well done.
1: Hello, Ralph. How are you again, my love?
12: Hi, Alex. I nary wasted a thought, right, to come back on your show.
1: Yay! Oh, well done. Good Austrian application of Naryism. Love to hear it. Now, why is it that Poland nary seems to get into trouble with the EU? Because apparently, and I don't understand what's gone on here, but they're officially exempted from the EU's mandatory migrant relocation quota in the new migration and asylum pact. They're not going to have to pay fines for refusing to take in migrants. But actually, the pact is supposed to force EU member states to either accept a specific quota of migrants or contribute £20,000 financial equivalent per rejected individual. Now, Hungary had said, we ain't going to take your migrants, we'll pay the fine, thank you very much. Correct. But Poland, for some reason, doesn't have to. Why?
12: I mean, I hate to say it, but because the Polish delegacy was better in negotiating it. I mean, if you look at Denmark has similar exemptions, Austria has a smaller one. Within the European Union, if you're good at negotiating within the structure, you can almost always get an exemption. I think Belgium once got an exception that they don't have to allow foreign students from other EU countries to study medicine at their universities because they said they have a lack of doctors. So usually if you can construct a good argument, it is very much possible to get out of some of the European regulations. By the way, we have to same with, for example, gas from Russia, right? I mean, there are still plenty of European countries who get particular LNG from Yamal, and that's also not a problem. So this has always been the issue. The EU doesn't have a police force, it doesn't have an army, it only has courts, and the courts rest on the legitimacy. So sometimes countries can say, listen, if you don't cut us some slack in this area, we might bring the whole building down. And the Poles did this quite well.
1: So the thing is about Poland, you'd think that there'd be one country that the EU would go, well, yeah, well done. You know, good luck trying that one, mate. You don't really have many migrants, so you could afford a few more. Whereas, you know, you look at Spain, you look at Italy, you look at France, you look at Germany. These countries have been utterly beleaguered by the invasion of men from the Middle East and the Maghreb.
12: Well, the question is, how many migrants would actually like to stay in Poland, right? I think this is a little bit the unspoken part of this mandatory relocation quotas. You can put them into Poland, but if there is no mechanism to make sure that they would stay in Poland or that they would stay in Hungary or that they would stay in the Czech Republic, pretty much all of them would pack their things and then go to Germany, go to Austria, or of course go to France and then try to go to the UK. So it's one thing to put somebody in a country, but it's a quite other thing whether or not that person or those people are going to stay in those countries. I mean, this has always been the issue with Eastern Europe, that they kind of could say, you know what, even if we would open up for migrants, the same would have been true for Hungary. How many of them would actually opt to stay? For the very simple reason, not that it's not beautiful countries, they are, but they have a much less developed, if that's the correct term, welfare system. So if you get significantly more money in Vienna or Berlin, then of course you go to Vienna or Berlin or potentially London. I mean, I just recently saw this report from, I think it was in the Daily Mail, about this, I think it was a former army base in the UK that they now built up to house migrants. And there's like, you know, gym facilities and three meals a day and, you know, all kinds of nice accommodations. You simply don't have that in Poland or Hungary or the Czech Republic.
1: I know, it's crazy. I called it Islamic Pontins or something, and people are like, you can't do that. I was like, sorry, Pontins. I think I might have called it Butlins, but Butlins are an extant commuter company, whereas I think Pontins may not be. Anyway, what's going on in Ceuta? Because it seems to me there's extreme levels of violence now. The legacy media have turned their eyes away from that catastrophe. But again, good old social media, lots of videos there showing sort of vigilante patrols, showing just horrible things. You know, fights on beaches, fires being set, extreme vandalism, anti-migrant demonstrations, but becoming increasingly violent. And what I've heard is there are people now, actively, dozens of locals, blockading roads to prevent the Red Cross coming to give aid to the asylum seekers. If anyone listening on the radio there, both of those had air quotations.
0: Very heavy air quotations.
1: What is going on there, Ralph?
12: Well, I think what we see in Spain or in Ceuta is the final hard evidence for the simple fact that the legacy media, or a significant part of the legacy media, has become propaganda outlets. I mean, they told us a couple of weeks ago that this whole thing was resolved after 24 hours. Now we know from those few bloggers and those few members of the legacy media who actually still have journalists on the ground in Ceuta that nothing could be further from the truth, as you just so eloquently described, Alex. I mean, things are escalating at the moment, not de-escalating. So it's a very opposite of regaining control. It looks more than that the authorities, especially to the local population, that they are losing control. I mean, this was an absurd situation from the beginning. If you have, and I'm still not entirely sure what the actual numbers were. We have the official numbers, and the official numbers, also to remind you, they changed from 60,000 on day one to up to 90,000 on day two. But we're talking about an enclave, or an exclave to be more precise, that has 84,000 inhabitants. So that's more than 100% increase of the population. And if there are still 10, 11, 12,000 people there, again, mostly young men, that is more or less, if you just look at the numbers, this is what an occupying force would look like. And it seems that a growing number of the people of Ceuta feels as if they are under occupation, or if at least parts of their territory is under foreign occupation.
1: Do we have any idea more about what actually went on, who was behind this invasion? Because without a doubt, it would appear to me that Morocco kind of averted their eyes. The various failings had to take place in order for that coordinated swarm to get in. But to coordinate the swarm, that involves someone as well. And somebody else was saying to me that a lot of the accounts pushing for these people to break into the enclave were Algerian accounts. Mm. That actually the makeup of the people who have come aren't necessarily just Moroccans, but people who have also been moved over vast swathes of land, transited across, you know, multiple countries in a continent, from the Sahel, from the Horn of Africa, so on and so forth. Do we have any more idea of what actually happened that day and why?
12: I mean, this is nothing new. I mean, Turkey has been using migration as a form to blackmail the European Union for decades. So this is not an entirely new form of hybrid warfare. But I would still say the following. At the end of the day, every country is responsible to protect its own borders. I mean, you see the same with the UK, right? There's this debate about the boats coming over from France, and we can have a conversation is, why are French policemen just standing by? Why don't they do anything? Why are the French authorities allowing this to happen? But ultimately, I would say the sentiment within the British population is, well, after all, it's our border. We have to protect our border, and then we take on the French, right, and ask them what the hell are they doing? And I think it's the same with Spain. This hasn't happened the first time. You have to be able, right? You have to have the provisions in place to be capable of protecting your borders. If that then means, you know, rubber bullets or whatever kind of, even potentially, of course, violent actions that might be necessary, but ultimately it's your responsibility. Morocco and Algeria and Turkey and Libya and Syria, right? They can only blackmail the Europeans. They can only coerce the Europeans. Because we allow ourselves to be blackmailed. We allow ourselves to be cursed. I mean, can you imagine what would happen if 80,000 people would try to illegally break into China? We all know what the Chinese authorities would do, even though we don't say it.
1: No, we do know what they'd do. Actually, we'd know what Poland would do, yes, because they're the one country in Europe that does seem to take frontiers very seriously. And finally, sticking with Ceuta, do we know if people have been moved on? Because there have been various reports suggesting that potentially 5,000 children, again, if you're listening on the radio, air quote, children, might have already been moved to other parts of Spain, or that they, you know, that there are people being granted residency. There was one video, you never know online anymore whether you're looking at the truth

0: debate whether or not somebody whose asylum claim is being processed can then also set over to mainland Spain while this processing is taking place. So some say yes, some say no. It's a little bit absurd for me that apparently nobody even in Spain appears to know what the actual case is. But that tells you that out of these 11,000 asylum claims, if we take other European countries as an example, I would not be surprised if at least 8,000-9,000 of those asylum claims will ultimately be approved. I mean, this is what Spain has propagated. I mean, the current Spanish government under Pedro Sanchez, they were openly propagating their open door policy. They legalize everybody who's illegal in the country, call it an approach, whatever you want to call it. So this is not no surprise. So ultimately, yes, it's not going to be 80,000 people who are going to come to Europe, but I would say it's probably going to be between 8,000, 9,000, 10,000, 15,000 people. And don't forget one thing, Alex. This is without family reunification. Mm. So if you approve the asylum claim of one of those men, and it is mostly men, right? That means, of course, that then this person can also ask for their wife or their two wives and their four children, or this one case we had now in Germany with one Syrian migrant who had 32 children, so they can bring them back. So if you say you approve 8,000, ultimately the number's going to be, times two, times three, times four, that number.
1: Yeah, no, you're right. I think is an underestimate. Ralph, thank you ever so much. It's always great catching up with you. Everyone's mum's favourite, also Alex's favourite. Yeah, we love Ralph.
2: I was really happy that you brought up the fact of who organised this, because you're so right that, at the same time, going on in the background, there was actually a natural gas deal going on between Algeria and the Moroccans were trying to fight for this contract into the European Union. And I think you and Ralph are absolutely right that they've using the migrant crisis as a blackmailing tool. Right. And bringing in Turkey is a really good point, because if Turkey suddenly decide to stop policing their borders and start letting people wander across even more than they already are, you think we've got a migrant crisis now. What could potentially happen? It makes this look like child's play.
1: It really
2: is terrifying.
1: Does. And then the idea that you can say, oh yes, we will grant you asylum, when you know it's been a country manipulating, weaponising this sort of invasion, so not actually asylum, but also you've come from Morocco.
2: Yeah.
1: I could go down to London City Airport and get a Jet2 flight to Marrakesh now. Mm. I could just go, because it's not a war zone.
2: It's not a war zone. My bigger problem is I don't understand what we're now saying is an okay country to go back to.
1: None.
2: I do not, because that just means that we let everybody in. I don't know what the parameters are of what
1: parameters
2: is a safe...
1: Parameters are racist.
2: Yeah, what is a safe
1: Nary
2: country?
1: Nary is a parameter.
2: Nary is a parameter.
1: Nary is a parameter, non-racist.
2: Yeah. Yeah, it seems to be. Because, even this, you make a really good point. You could have all these, you say it's 8,000 people, but then you double it, triple it, and then, we've got courts over here that says you can stay if you don't like the chicken nuggets in a different country. It's ridiculous.
1: Nary do our courts refuse somebody residency.
2: Yeah.
1: See? Nary. Yeah, useful nary. Word.
2: It is a good word.
1: Thank you.
2: Good
1: right,
2: word.
1: We're going to be taking a short break. When we come back, let's see what good words people have listening to the programme, because it's time for calls and texts. 03444991000 is the number to dial if you want to be patched through normal network rates and all of that. 87222 to send a text, write the word talk before you send your message. 03444991000 is also the number you can use for WhatsApp. Back after this.
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4: 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Travel trouble.
5: In Somerset, the southbound M5 is partly blocked. Long delays after an accident between junction 24 at Bridgewater South and junction 25 at Taunton. In Hertfordshire, the northbound M1 looking very slow follows an accident now on the hard shoulder between junction 8 at Hemel Hempstead and 9 at Redbourne. And in the West Midlands, the northbound M5 is currently partly blocked. Long delays after an obstruction on the road between junction 2 at Oldbury and junction 1 at West Bromwich. I'm Gary King.
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7: The original.
8: The original.
7: The best in many respects. I mean,
8: the OG.
7: The OG. Yeah. You can't really take the genesis of all of it and suddenly think it's not worthy anymore. It really is the most beautiful thing that ever happened.
8: The classics for a reason.
7: Yeah. It will forever be number one in our hearts.
8: It will. It didn't die. Gone but not forgotten.
7: I actually am looking forward to when TechOp makes like a Jive Bunny-esque mega mix of the lot of it.
8: Okay, so give it 10 minutes. And
7: I know. Well, we're off air today at like 4 past or something. So it's sort of that's a set cat amongst the pigeons. He's actually looking at me with eyes wider than saucers. The pure terror. Yeah. Nary has he been requested such a feat be achieved.
8: Yeah.
7: Nary have we spoken to Brian in London either. I've got to stop. I've gone Nary mad.
8: You've really ruined it.
7: I need to make Nary Nary.
8: Nary Nary.
7: If I'm honest. Right. Hi, Brian. How are you doing?
9: Hello, Alex. Hello, Peter.
8: Hey.
9: Right. Hey. Now, I'm a member of Reform, so what I'm going to say comes from a fair place, okay? Now, the only reason Restore exists is because Nigel suffers with this right-wing purity problem where he will actually allow hope, not hate, to decide who are going to be candidates. So he's always had this thing where if you've been a member of a certain group, you get kicked out. If you mention something that might be deemed extreme, such as deportations, it kicks you out. Even though you're going to be an MP or want to be an MP, and you put yourself at risk, and he'll decide, no, you've gone too far. Hope Not Hate looked at your social media and said, we can't have that, that's too extreme. But the funny thing is, folks, 6 months later, he's saying the same thing.
7: I think, look, I don't know, they're not here to give a right of reply, and I wouldn't want to speculate about who might be assessing candidates and by what mechanism and so on and so forth. And so it's not the sort of thing that I can reply to because I'm not sitting in Reform HQ making decisions on their behalf. They definitely have sort of, through times, been quite stringent about the vetting of candidates. One would say, I mean, Peter, what do you think about this? Because as somebody who was in the Brexit Party, and somebody before that was in UKIP, unfortunately, the same rules are not applied to other parties as they have been applied to Reform, previously Brexit Party, previously UKIP, where you can literally have some sort of, you know, murdering paedophile being elected to be a councillor for any other political party, and no one would know.
8: Yeah.
7: And even if it's sort of squidged out somewhere online, it wouldn't make a headline anywhere. But if you happen to be anything connected to Farage, if you just so much one day have said a swear word, gone, done, front page news.
8: Yeah, I completely agree with you. It's radically unfair, but yet this comes back to my point, is you know the rules, so you have to play the game as they are. So Reform's greatest weakness is its candidate selection pipeline. I mean, the number of councillors that we've lost, look at Robert Kenyon, 55% of voters, female voters in particular, were turned off by his social media comments. This is having an effect, so Reform do have to really knuckle in on this issue. You know, of people might not like it, but you only get to change the rules when you're winning.
7: There you are. I hope that sort of adds a little bit of balance to what Brian was saying. We do our best here. Nary are we balanced, but we do our best. Don't say that to Ofcom. Nary do we get in trouble with that. I've got to stop.
8: Compliance has just gone mental.
7: gone mad. Anyway, we're going to take a break. But when we come back, as per usual, it's a Saturday. And that means it's Steve Gill O'Clock, live from Nashville, after this.
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10: From the Sky News Centre at midday. It's reported the costs of rebuilding parts of Nepal decimated by flash floods could run into the billions. The number of dead has climbed to above 600, but thousands of people remain unaccounted for 3 days on from the disaster. Hospitals in Nepal say they're now dealing with an influx of patients and victims. Dr. Gopal Sadane is at one of them.
11: The river has taken the bodies to the plain regions, and in our hospital we have received 41 bodies. We have managed that, but looking at the scale of problem, we'll be getting more and more bodies. So managing those bodies might be a huge problem.
10: The French Coast Guard says one person's died and 72 people have been rescued from a small boat heading to the UK. They intercepted the vessel between Dunkirk and Calais on Thursday night. An investigation's underway after a sign fell down at a Christian festival in West Sussex, leaving one man dead. Six other people were hurt at the big church festival near Stenning yesterday. The families of victims of manslaughter have written to the Justice Secretary calling for their killers to not be freed from prison early. The early release scheme aims to ease overcrowding in England and Wales, but the government says the most serious criminals will be kept behind bars. Emma Webber's son Barnaby was stabbed to death in Nottingham.
12: These are lives taken. These are families destroyed, and there should be no reason given whatsoever that's ever palatable or acceptable for early release. It's bad enough they don't get, I believe, the justice that they should.
10: The government's vowed to put £1.5 million into training 100 more barristers a year. Ministers say the cash will fund mandatory criminal bar training for people from all backgrounds. Football, Liverpool take on Nottingham Forest at Anfield in the first of four Premier League matches shortly. And in the Championship, Derby hosts Swansea, Middlesbrough are home to West Brom, while Wolves are playing Stoke. That's the latest. I'm Jenny Barsby.
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0: Oh.
1: This is like the best day I've ever lived.
0: Yeah, I was going to say, this is,
1: Tech Up, was that a Tech Up original? Like,
0: I mean...
1: That's it. Like,
0: my question is, what is Tech Up doing, not doing that he should be doing while he's doing that?
1: Also, can I just say, if Tech Up's managed to churn out two while Tech Upping...
0: Yeah, while Tech
1: Upping. Well, you know, Vision... Well, I don't know if he's Vision Mixing, actually, because Luke's about to turn around and, like, pull a face at me
0: probably.
1: If I pretend that that wasn't Luke doing that stuff. but Tech Up is also... Well, I don't know what Tech Up is. Making tunes, but doing what he normally does as well, pressing buttons and stuff. So if he's able to multitask and has made... two brilliant AI jingles in the space of 2 hours. I'm sorry, audience.
0: Come on. Shake yourselves.
1: You're back of the class, aren't you?
0: Yeah. I mean, there's no other explanation for it.
1: No. You're just unwilling.
0: Yeah. Nary do we get a jingle.
1: Yeah. I mean, do better for next week, please. Although next week I'm not here.
0: Oh, you're not? No.
1: No.
0: No.
1: I'm off.
0: Yeah.
1: But week after...
0: Yeah.
1: We want loads.
0: Loads.
1: You've got 2 weeks. Yeah. 2 weeks to make as many AI jingles as possible and then just bombard us with
0: yes.
1: them. Talking about music.
0: Oh.
1: There was, of course, the passing away of basically one of the best human beings that ever lived.
0: Or ever will live.
1: Or ever will. I loved Dolly.
0: Everybody did. That was her magic. That was her magic. Everybody loved her, no matter where you came from, what you liked, whether you liked that kind of music or not. Everybody loved Dolly Parton.
1: Yeah.
0: She was the great unifier.
1: Do you know who I don't think likes Dolly Parton?
0: Go on.
1: ISIS.
0: Even ISIS may have liked Dolly
1: Parton. Even ISIS might have liked Dolly.
0: Even ISIS may have liked, you know.
1: Well, yeah. Let's speak to Steve Gill, former White House official, because Steve Gill is in Nashville. Steve, oh... Before we get on to the sort of miserable, sad political news, well, it is miserable and sad that we no longer have Dolly Parton, but let's just remember how amazing a woman she is, because she sent me a message the other day of all the incredible charity work she did.
2: Yeah, I think people know what a great human being she was. I saw a great cartoon that really, I think, summed it up. She's entering the pearly gates in heaven, and St. Peter greets her, and she says to St. Peter, "Was I one of the good ones?" And he goes, "No, you were one of the best ones." And I think that sums it up. You know, she passes away with a net worth of over $600 million, but she had given away $600 million to charity, big and small. There was a small school system in East Tennessee where she was from that had a horrible graduation rate from high school. I think about 15% or something. She goes to the school, tells the 7th and 8th graders, "I want you to buddy up, pick a partner, and if both of you graduate from high school, I'm going to give each of you $500. If one of you does not, you don't get the money." The graduation rate leaped to almost 50%, you know, by the time those kids got to high school. And then she said, "By the way, if you want to go on to college, I'm also going to give you $5,000 for college as well." Just a small thing that didn't get the headlines, didn't get the kind of attention that her Imagination Library, giving school books and reading books to children. 350 million books have been distributed to children in the United States with the Imagination Library that she set up because her father could not read. So again, it is untold millions of dollars that have benefited people thanks to the life, not only the music, the songwriting, the business. She was a woman at Belmont University, where I teach as an adjunct professor on international business. They have a series of classes teaching about Dolly, not just songwriting, not just music, but entrepreneurship. And the whole world is grieving.
1: It's just adorable. I mean, this is why it's great to be a Christian, because I know in my next life I'm going to be able to go to the coolest gig featuring George Michael and Dolly Parton.
0: Yeah.
1: It's going to be chef's
0: kiss. I was just going to say, Steve brings up a really good point there about her business acumen. People never really talk about that. She was a phenomenal businesswoman. She knew the music industry and how to hold on to the rights of her own music, because I think it was Elvis wanted the rights to "I Will Always Love You."
2: Yes.
0: And the fact that she knew how powerful that was going to be, and she came and she held on to it despite a lot of pressure. She never gets the credit as a businesswoman, I think. I think, you know, is something that is always worth mentioning.
1: Oh, anyway.
2: One quick interaction I have to share with her. She was getting ready. They were talking about it. Gaylord Opryland Hotel in Nashville, which is one of the biggest hotels in the U.S. outside of Vegas, was looking at doing a water park next to the hotel. And they were going to do it a Dolly Parton water park. And they did an announcement that was coming up. I interviewed her on my radio show that morning, and then we were doing a press announcement at noon. So I show up and they're doing some pictures. So I walk up to her to do a photograph with her. And she looks at me and says, "You're a big un. You're either going to have to scooch down or scoop me up." And to my everlasting shame, I froze. I scooched instead of scooping up Dolly Parton. My one moment. And I completely blew it.
1: Oh, where you go, Steve. If I ever make it over to Nashville, I'm only 5'2". I'm quite diddy myself, so I'll allow you to scoop me up, and it'll be some sort of recompense. I'll get a wig. All right, let us now talk about serious issues, because I can tell you officially that our new Chancellor, John Healey, who had previously under the last government quit as Defence Secretary because the then Chancellor wasn't giving him the money in order to invest in defence in this country, well, now he is Chancellor, has decided to rip up exactly the same policy that he resigned over, and we're not going to be putting extra spending into defence. As a result, the United States is now threatening to oppose Britain's sovereignty over the Falkland Islands if Andy Burnham doesn't do anything about this. Apparently, it's a measure being drawn up by senior defence officials at the Pentagon to incentivise everyone hitting NATO's spending pledge. Now, I don't think for a minute, Steve, correct me if I'm wrong, that actually if Milei decided he was going to try and take the Falkland Islands, that America would just go, yeah, go on then. I still have a feeling this is bluster and sabre rattling in order to try and push us to be where we need to be. I also understand that there are conversations going on in the Pentagon about moving US troops out of certain European countries. What do you know from the American point of view about this British headline?
2: President Trump has had great frustration with NATO for quite a while. And for a long time, you had NATO countries that were not meeting the, I think it was 2.5% obligation to fund their own defenses. They weren't paying that amount. President Trump pushed to move that to a 5% level. Many countries now are starting to do that, but you still have countries that aren't even paying for that, continuing to depend on U.S. taxpayers to fund the defense of Europe. I think NATO is funded over half or about half with U.S. tax dollars. So this is part of that continuing friction between President Trump and the NATO countries saying, look, the reason you can give free health care and free education and all this other stuff is because we're paying for your defense. And then when President Trump was needing assistance in connection with Iran, the countries were balking at saying, well, we're not going to step up and do that. So I think all of these things have contributed to President Trump seeing most of Europe, including Britain, essentially being freeloaders on U.S. taxpayers. So I think this is bigger than just this one particular instance. But I agree with you, Alex. He's not going to let Argentina and the U.K. get into some sort of conflict with the U.S. twiddling their thumbs. I think there would be intervention, but I think it's underlining that he is serious about Europe stepping up to their own defense and funding it.
1: Now, here's a kooky one. Here's madness, if ever I heard madness. Canada, never unknowingly anti-woke. They love woke over there, don't they? They live for woke. Apparently, their taxpayer-funded TV network, CBC, a bit like our BBC, has banned the word terrorist. That apparently their journalists are not allowed to call 9/11 a terrorist attack because the term is loaded. I mean, that to me is one of the most disgusting, offensive things I've ever, ever heard.
2: Yeah, the Canadians, seem to be just intent on creating worse relations with Trump and with the U.S. They're threatening to cut off electricity to a couple of states in the U.S. because of the tariff battle. President Trump had thought he reached a deal with Canada to go back to no tariffs on either side. And then, Canada balks. Canada has tariffs. They have high taxes on American oranges. And this is just to kind of tweak the U.S. because there aren't orange groves in Toronto and Vancouver and Edmonton. So they're not protecting their orange industry. This is just, how do we screw over the U.S. on this one particular item? So the idea that they would turn off the lights when all of their oil industry, all of their economy is dependent upon the U.S. And President Trump is now saying, fine, we can do worse than turn off your lights. So, again, the friction is continuing. This kind of idiocy that you get from the woke Canadian leadership, they will hate the new term running around in the U.S. that is disparaging of Canadians as, quote, snow Mexicans, to disparage Canadians. So if they hate terrorists, snow Mexicans is going to make their heads explode.
1: Oh, snow Mexicans. Everything makes these people's heads explode. The latest in Trump derangement syndrome head explosions is Gordon Brown, who's been banging on that Trump leads the most corrupt U.S. administration, that, you know, what he's doing in Iran isn't okay, that the might is right view of the world isn't okay. And I'm there going, dude, weren't you there with Blair when you went into Iraq? I mean, these people, what is wrong with them, Steve?
2: Well, and President Trump has just apparently reached a deal with Venezuela for $65 billion in shared oil. Now, I have a question about this. You know, the idea is that the Venezuelans are going to, you know, become partners with the U.S., make $65 billion worth of oil available. You still have to turn their essentially dirty oil into good, clean fuel and air fuel and other things. And the process of that it's going to take some time to develop the refineries to do that. But it helps remove the U.S. from having a significant concern about what happens in the Middle East. Mm. You know, if we are less dependent on their oil because we now have, you know, the resources of Venezuela, which is the largest oil reserves in the world, in addition to the U.S., then all of a sudden, you know, the Gulf states, OPEC, are less relevant, and there's talk of Venezuela getting out of OPEC. So the whole globe is changing in terms of oil right now, which will make the Iranians even less capable of continuing to have any conflict in the region, will make the Gulf states even more willing to take on Iran themselves. So again, people can mock him. They can say, hey, you know, we're losing in Iran. Nothing could be further from the truth in terms of both global economics and military actions.
1: Steve, you sum it all up beautifully. Thank you ever so much, as per usual, for joining us on this Saturday. And our
2: Thank
1: love
2: you.
1: And prayers and thoughts go to all of Nashville for losing their best daughter, really. There you go. We're off there sweet and early today.
0: I know.
1: What are you going to do if you spare 45 minutes you've just won in the game of life?
0: Probably just queue for the tube like I usually do.
1: Go to Notting Hill Carnival in the rain.
0: I know, yeah. I don't know, actually. I don't know what I'm going to do.
1: I know, it feels slightly weird. I don't know either.
0: To be honest, I was on another station very early this morning, so I'm probably going to go home and go back to bed.
1: How dare you?
0: I know. Yeah, I know.
1: Okay, right. Okay, we're going to be taking a very short break now. When we come back the other side, let's mop things up with some messages before we do actually go off air. So there is still a last chance for you to call us. 03444991000 is the number. Looking forward to having one final conversation before we go and have our extra time as we hand over to football.
0: Yeah.
1: So, yeah, segue there somewhere.
0: Lovely, somewhere.
1: Somewhere. Back after this.
3: Plain, common sense thinking. This is Talk.
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15: In Hertfordshire, the northbound M1 looking very slow after an accident between Junction 8 at Hemel Hempstead and 9 at Redbourne. In Somerset, southbound M5 is partly blocked. Long delays after an accident from Junction 24 at Bridgewater South to 25 at Taunton. In the West Midlands, northbound M6, there's a lane closed and delays after an accident between Junction 5 at Castle Bromwich, Junction 6 at Spaghetti Junction, and the M74 northbound in South Lanarkshire. There's a lane closed for emergency barrier repairs at Junction 6 at Hamilton. I'm Gary King.
3: See it. Hear it. Talk it. Across the UK. Talk Energy. The home of common sense. This is Talk.

0: Wow.
1: That was bedazzling.
0: Yes, I don't know. I'm rather lost for words.
1: They were.
0: I know, yeah.
1: That was.
0: They took all the words.
1: All the words. Apart from Nary.
0: Apart from Nary.
1: There was no Nary.
0: There was
1: in
0: no
1: there.
0: Nary.
1: But that was absolutely. And by the way, that wasn't made by Tech Op.
0: Really?
1: No, that was not a Tech Op original. That was it Terry, did you say? Terry in Essex.
0: Well
1: we
0: done, Terry.
1: Salute you, Terry. Yeah. That was utterly magnificent. I like the fact our programme just evolves itself.
0: Yes.
1: The quiz has evolved itself out.
0: Yeah.
1: And now the jingle competition's evolved itself in.
0: I've started to feel like Dr. Frankenstein. We may have created a monster. Like an unstoppable audience of, you know, people making jingles.
1: I love it.
0: Yes.
1: It's I love it. You see, I get Paul Cox on a Sunday.
0: Oh,
1: we have our
0: yes.
1: own things
0: yeah.
1: that we do. Our own little games.
0: Yeah, yeah.
1: Our
0: oh,
1: own
0: got,
1: little,
0: oh,
1: like,
0: oh, they've got other monsters,
1: hand. We got our own little like language yeah. and hand signs. We like going politique.
0: Oh, right, okay.
1: I don't know why. You'd have to be here.
0: Yeah.
1: But our thing, our little partnership is just. I think it's creative
0: yeah.
1: majesty.
0: I think
1: really.
0: It is. And, you know, I find it funny. I was on a thing with Paul the other week, and we were like, me and him only ever meet in corridors. We were never allowed on the same shows together.
1: I can't imagine how beautiful it would be to have you, yeah. Paul, like all the characters.
0: I mean, I don't think the universe could
1: like
0: handle it.
1: Like a super group.
0: Yeah.
1: Like.
0: The universe just couldn't handle so much also in one
1: I was
0: room.
1: Trying to think of a supergroup, but I actually couldn't.
0: It just disappeared, yeah.
1: Wings? Was that a supergroup?
0: Paul McCartney and the Wings? No, I don't think so.
1: I don't know. Crosby, Stills, Nash &
0: Young. There you go. Yeah.
1: There you go. Right, shall we do... we've got calls and voice notes. Where do we go from? Let's do call, as Bob is waiting on the line. Bob in Ludlow. Hi, Bob.
2: Morning, Alex and Peter. How are you both?
1: Good.
0: Good, yes.
1: Very merry now. Thank you for asking.
2: That was a very jovial intro.
1: Wasn't it just? I mean, who needs Notting Hill Carnival when you've got AI rap?
0: You don't get stabbed and you've got that.
1: Yes. What's on your mind, Bob?
2: Yeah, so this thing with the three parties on the right, from what I, from my opinion, is the country's stuffed.
1: Mm-hmm.
2: We don't have another general election in us to get it right because... Kemi Badenoch, yeah, she might be good in her own right, but the Tory party failed us for 14 years and they did nothing but lie to us to our faces. Nobody is going to trust them.
1: Mm.
2: Nigel Farage is what I would call a good project manager. He's not a statesman, in my opinion. And as for Rupert Lowe, he thinks he's the second coming of Oliver Cromwell. Basically, if he ever got into power, yeah, he would probably do something about the boats and the illegal immigrants and that, but then he'd turn inward on his own people. He's a power-hungry dictator, in my mind. Until we actually get a figure who can unify the right completely, regardless of what all the different factions are, etc., we are never going to come out of this basic spiral into the downward left that we're in now.
1: I really started off after that advert break feeling really happy.
0: Thanks, Bob. I will say, Bob, I do think you are 100% correct, but I think that only starts, and I look at how the left do this, they don't make it personal.
1: They never make it personal. No, that's true. You haven't got Andy Burnham saying Zach Polanski
0: They talk about the party being something. They never make it individualised. And I think that is the key difference. We have to stop making things
1: personal. In fact,
0: I'm
1: thinking here
0: and if you look,
1: about... I don't think they even attack each other's parties.
0: No, not really.
1: I don't think they even do that. I don't think... I mean, they all attack reform. That's it, basically. Everyone just attacks reform. Because I haven't heard, you know, the left particularly attack the Conservatives. No point. There's nothing left, really, to attack anymore.
0: But if you listen to the Labour Party, it's always the Tories did this. It's never Kemi did this. You know, if you looked at Andy Burnham's Makerfield by-election campaign, he didn't mention reform once. He didn't even mention the party by name.
1: Mm.
0: He made, you know, overtures to the politics style. And I think that is the key, that the right has to stop naming people when we start having a go. We don't have to be in the same house.
1: I just don't think
0: street.
1: I've heard the Lib Dems slag off Labour
0: no one's ever
1: or
0: heard
1: the
0: of
1: Greens.
0: The Lib Dems.
1: Or the left just don't attack each other.
0: No, I think Davey had a little pop at... the Labour Party over the Andy Burnham taking a phone call from who he thought was from America, and Zach Polanski said that Andy Burnham wasn't radical enough, but that's as far as they've ever gone. We got this really wrong when we started making this about patriotism, we started making this about purity. As soon as those narratives creeped in, the idea that we could all be in one room just vanished, in my opinion.
1: I think you're right. Bob! You make a very good point.
0: Yeah.
1: It's brought us down,
0: yeah.
1: If I'm honest. but thank you for your call anyway. Yeah. We still love you and we still appreciate you. Now, I have got a presenter's dilemma.
0: Oh, no.
1: Because there is left on the clock. What have I got, Tech Op? About 2 minutes? Got 2 minutes and two voice notes. One is 58 seconds, one's 56 seconds. You can see how this is all going to go wrong.
0: You're running out of seconds.
1: So I'm going to have to pick one only and then pad out the rest of it. So do we go for Paul or Hev?
0: Go for Hev.
1: Okay, let's hit Hev.
3: Good morning, Alex and Barnsley. This is Hev from Kent. I live just along the road from Dover, and I am not very happy with the result of the by-election. But then again, this kind of proves something, doesn't it? But do you know what? Everybody keeps on about all the right united and blah-de-blah-de-blah and Kemi Badenoch and Rupert Lowe. It just gets on my nerves. In the end, it's down to the voters, and if the voters can get it in their heads that what we need to do is vote for the largest right-wing party, then... you know, it will be all good. We can't just carry on expecting the politicians to sort it out. Voters need to do it.
1: It's interesting. That's my friend's interesting. Actually been part of setting up a tactical voting on the right platform where you can go in and say which right-wing party is most likely to be able to win in my area. And I think that is going to be where we end up, actually. I think that is going to sort of come into force.
0: I think you're right, because if you look at the way the left tactically vote, it is actually which is the vehicle to win, not who is the biggest party. It's which candidate in that area can actually win that election. That's what we need to do.
1: There we go. And on that note, I'm going to be clocking off for about a week now, because I'm messing about a Reform conference next weekend, so I'm not here, and I'm actually just not working tomorrow because I'm going to go and hang out with God. Going to a big God Squad Bible bashing worship festival. Woohoo! Thank you for your company. It will, of course, be the wonderful Tamara Gill with Paul Cox tomorrow. You'll be back next week, not me. But whatever you're doing, have a great bank holiday.
4: Clean, common sense thinking. Alex Phillips at the weekend.
5: Maybe just prior to the start of the rivalry which sprung up between these two great clubs, we'll be honoured just before kickoff. I'm up here with a Nottingham Forest legend at the Anfield gantry watching on us. You'll never walk alone rings around this famous old ground. And I've got to admit, Stuart, after Hull beat Manchester United, Brentford put three past Spurs last weekend, I've given up predicting what's going to happen this weekend. But what we do know is that Nottingham Forest have come to this ground twice in the last 2 years, and they've won both times. It's not going to happen a third time, is it?
6: Well, I've got to say, over my time as a player, I don't think I ever won here. But the sum total I got was a point, I think, over that period of time. But another victory today will be more than welcome from the Forest faithful, I'm sure. And the last two attempts that they done it on really good counter-attack play. So they're going to have to get that element of play correct today.

particularly poignant rendition of You'll Never Walk Alone. Away to our right, the banners in the cop are up, including one that says Kevin Keegan walked on water 1951 to 2026. Kevin Keegan played for Liverpool for 6 years, 323 appearances and 100 goals. And as the mosaic is unveiled away to our right, number seven Kevin has been depicted in red and white. Small pieces of card, a brilliant mosaic which reflects the appreciation of Kevin Keegan amongst the Liverpool support. The stadium burst into spontaneous applause to celebrate the life of the great Kevin Keegan.

0: A league winner in 1973, 76 and 77, a European Cup winner, a UEFA Cup winner and an FA Cup winner in his time. Mighty Mouse, as he was nicknamed, became a superstar and more than just a fan favourite at Liverpool. It's a big weekend on TalkSport. Tomorrow I'm back at 1:30, game day live. Chelsea against Brighton, Fulham against Sunderland, Leeds against Brentford, Manchester United against Ipswich, trying to avoid two defeats from two. Monday night, Aston Villa against Arsenal with Adrian Durham from 7 o'clock. Tuesday is deadline day. The window shuts at 11. Jim White and Alex Crook will take you all the way through to the window.
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1: Around Liverpool, Nottingham Forest, I think, will be delighted with the point, if slightly frustrated that twice they got in front and couldn't emerge with all three. Full time at Anfield, Liverpool 2, Nottingham Forest 2.
2: Thank you very much, Sam. Well, that was an incredibly entertaining start to your weekend here live on TalkSport. Fantastic game of football, really end-to-end, both sides going for it in that second half. Nottingham Forest, as you rightly said, ahead twice in this game. They'll be so disappointed to not take all 3 points, but definitely not to lose against Andoni Iraola's side. Liverpool are winning their first home game in 12 of their last 13 Premier League seasons. That run came to an end today because they didn't lose and they didn't win. And it was a draw today. But as Sam said, a share of the spoils, which will probably be a relief for both managers who are still looking to get off the mark. Sam also said more questions than answers for this Liverpool side. Let's talk about some of those questions. I feel that this was a bit reminiscent of the Newcastle draw last week as well, Sam. Stuart.
3: Yeah, it was. In a game that they weren't convincing, they've managed to snatch something out of it and get themselves a point today, Liverpool. I think Forest were probably the better side and the more effective side that looked as though they had more cutting edge to what they were trying to achieve. So they'll come away from this game reasonably happy, I think. A point at Anfield's not a bad point, even though they might have galvanised more. From Liverpool's point of view, I get the impression with the manager, he's still thumbing around trying to find out which players are on form, which players, where's the balance, where's the best place to play the likes of Ngamoah, Munoz, certain individuals. Can I keep playing Frimpong at right back, or do I have to sacrifice Szoboszlai to play there? I think those questions are running through his mind.
1: And there's going to be more questions, because if Barkala turns up, he's also got to juggle his back in the forward line, which Barkala we know is going to turn up. They may well get another wide attacker in the next few days as well, which means, again, he's got some juggling to do. So I think it's going to be a little while before we start seeing the real identity that Andoni Iraola is trying to impress on this team.
2: Yeah, and we know exactly what his identity is, because we've seen it in previous incarnations in Bournemouth and at Rayo Vallecano. We know how he likes to play. How far away is he still from being able to just impose any kind of style of play if his back line isn't how he wants it either?
3: Yeah, listen, he's a long way away. Liverpool Football Club, irrelevant from Areola, are a way away from what we expect from them in the way they play, in the cutting edge they've got, and coming to Anfield, you know, in all honesty, you expect a Liverpool team to put the away opposition on the back foot a hell of a lot more than they actually did today.
2: Yeah, well, look, the one positive was, well, Isak getting off the mark despite not imposing himself too much up front, but Munoz getting his first goal on his first start for Liverpool. And what about Nottingham Forest then? For Morgan Gibbs-White, I mean, what would they do without him? Where would they be without him? He now has the joint most goal involvement in 2026 alongside Erling Haaland. 20 goals in all competitions he's been involved in. He is at the heart of everything they do that is good, assisting the first goal and scoring the penalty.
3: Yeah, as I say, those stats don't lie. He's invaluable to Forest, and their counter-attack method of playing that we've seen over the last couple of years with varying managers is very effective, not more so here at Anfield over the last couple of years.
2: Yeah, and that's it, because they have been able to impose. You know, sometimes you have to look at stats and think, no, it can't be real. But there is sometimes something in those stats, isn't it? It tells you a story in itself. Okay, well, that is the game here at Anfield. It finished Liverpool 2, Nottingham Forest 2. And as we say, disappointment from Forest, because they did have the lead here and they gave it away. Okay, let's pick our man of the match now, shall we, Stu, with Enterprise Rent-A-Car.
4: 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Whatever it is, we're here for it.
2: Who would you go for, Stu?
3: Well, I'm going to give you a short list of one player from each team. I thought Szoboszlai had done a lot of good things for Liverpool. McAtee, I thought, done a lot of good things for Forest, especially playing in that sort of deep line role. But I'll have to err on McAtee, I think, because I think Forest was slightly the better side, and certainly his first half performance was very good.
2: Yep, absolutely right. Okay, that was our man of the match, our Here For It Hero from today's game with Enterprise Rent-A-Car.
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2: Okay, let's round up some other scores for you throughout the divisions. We'll start with the Skybet Championship. There were three 12:30 kickoffs. It finished Derby County 0, Swansea City 3. Borough got a 3-1 victory over West Brom. And Wolves, another big one here as well. They beat Stoke City by 4-1. In Skybet League 1, it finished Blackpool 4, Peterborough 0. Goalless, though, in the other game, MK Dons and Leicester City finished 0-0. And in Skybet League 2, it was Barnet 2, Cheltenham 2, Port Vale 0, Crewe 0. And they are into the second half in that 1 p.m. kickoff over at Rotherham, where it's currently Rotherham 1, Chesterfield 0. OK, that will do it from us from Anfield here, where it's packed out very quickly. Some of the Forest fans, after being clapped and thanked by their players, who've now all gone down the tunnel, the Forest fans are starting to file out of the stadium. You can stay tuned with us here, as Sam Matavés will be speaking to both Andoni Iraola and Oliver Glasner, and you can hear both of their reactions very shortly on Talk Sport. So, Iraola and Glasner, look, two highly sought-after managers, both still looking for their first wins at their new clubs. Iraola's first game at Anfield as Liverpool boss ends in the draw, but only thanks to Alexander Isak and Victor Munoz scoring equalisers after the away side led twice. Coming up next, of course, on TalkSport, Adrian Durham is here with Game Day Live. He's taking you around the grounds with all the goals as they go in at 3 o'clock in the Premier League and EFL.
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15: 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Right now, Saturday afternoon, around the grounds, all the goals as they go in on TalkSport. And we come to you live from Coventry's first home game back in the big time.
16: We played what were the best team in the league last season.
17: It isn't always going to be like this, but it's got the makings of being a chastening start.
16: But we have to now move on from that. It's not the idea of making your Premier League debut, it's your idea of playing well in the Premier League and competing. And we competed to a level, but we can do better, and we will do better going forward.
18: Listen to that. Hull City have beaten Manchester United in the Premier League for the first time in their history.
19: We know Coventry from our games in Championship. Of course, difficult, but also we have our plan. We will try to perform good there and try to take some.
20: And Everton, for the first time in 5 years, will start a Premier League season with a victory.
21: They performed well last week against Manchester City. They were unlucky not to take something from the game. Another new manager in the Premier League, but Marcus has got quite a bit of experience.
22: I'm really excited and looking forward to get to know the atmosphere of the stadium. Pitch is in a perfect condition, so everything is sorted to play the game on Saturday.
15: Hi there, I'm Adrian Durham. This is TalkSport, your home of Around the Grounds. I'm here at Coventry against Hull City. Let's introduce the guys. Former Chelsea and Benfica fullback Scott Minto is with me here at Cov. How are you doing, Scott?
23: I'm really good, Aid.
15: Great to have you with us. The former Newcastle and Celtic striker, former Brighton manager Mark McGee is on Game Day Live Around the Grounds at the Vitality for Bournemouth against Everton. How are you doing, Mark?
24: I'm doing really well, very excited about being here today. It's looking fantastic here and, I can't wait to get started.
15: Absolutely. Well, the Premier League weekend has got started. Live on TalkSport last night, Haaland got two, Cherki got two. Cherki was cheeky. City won 4-1 at Palace. Live on TalkSport this lunchtime, Liverpool 2, Nottingham Forest 2. Scott Minto, can't help thinking Liverpool are going to be disappointed with their start to the season, having failed to win in two games, but maybe a little bit fortunate today because they had to come from behind twice.
25: Yeah, exactly. And I think Forest will probably be the ones who are feeling that they come away there and should have done better. Liverpool again for the second time, two games out of two, where maybe they perhaps just about got a point or got something out of it, but there's no doubt about it, they're still a million miles away from where Andoni Iraola wants his team to be in the style of football that he and the Liverpool fans, I think they're all in unison as to what they want, but I think as we've already seen so far, and you never judge it on one or even two games, but it's going to take a bit of time before they actually start to dominate games and play the style the way that Iraola wants his team to do and win games at the same time. I think Forest played excellent. I think they really did. And if you look at in terms of possession, yes, Liverpool had more of it, but in terms of big chances and where you win games in the box, both boxes, I think Forest were the better side.
15: And I think, Mark McGee, you can get away with a couple of draws to start the season at Bournemouth, but at Liverpool, the scrutiny will be on Andoni Iraola already.
24: Yeah, but I see it slightly differently. You know, I think they've got fantastic players there already, and a couple of that are apparently in the pipeline are only going to make them better. You know, you had Isak was out for the whole season last year. You know, Virts, who I predicted at the start of last season would end up being the best player in the league, he didn't quite work out like that, but I still think he has the potential to be that level of player. You know, so they still have to kind of get up to speed because they suffered a horrible season last season. So he's got a bit of work to do just to recover from that, never mind, you know, integrate the new players and integrate his ideas. So I wouldn't be too worried. They've not been beaten, they've scored 4 goals, and at times they've showed some signs, so I'm not too worried for Liverpool.
15: Scott Minto, a word on that Forest penalty that made it 2-1. Was that definitely a penalty? Oh, hang on, we can't get Scott Minto at the moment. Mark McGee, I want to ask you about Celtic as well, because they've had a few problems in the week. As you know, Scottish clubs have had a few problems in the week. So what's your take on your old club?
24: hugely disappointed, you know, and that I watched the game when they were, you know, they go four up, and I almost switched it off. In fact, you know, I saw a message from Gordon Strachan saying, I think he did, you know, when it went four, he just turned it over because it was all over. And then later on saw they had lost 5-4 and was astonished. And I was talking to Ollie earlier here today, and I was saying, you know, as a manager, I was sitting saying, oh, how can they lose? Then I thought to myself, well, wait a minute, these things can happen in a game. You know, it's possible to be 4-0 up. I can't remember if as a manager I was ever 4-0 and lost 5-4. I'm not sure, probably was, but things happen in football, and they shouldn't, you know. But it's bigger than that, you know. Celtic's problems go back seasons and seasons, not just one game. That manifested itself in that game, but the whole of Scottish football has, you know, got problems.
15: Indeed. Mark, listen, buckle up. We go around the grounds and we don't hang about. Quick one from Scott Minto. On that penalty that Forrest got to make it 2-1, was it a penalty or not?
0: I think it's really harsh. The referee will argue, well, he didn't get the ball and he got the man. But, you know, you got a goalkeeper trying to come out and make a kind of a challenge. It wasn't as if he tried to go round him. So, for me, it's not a penalty. But the referees will always be able to argue, well, you know, there was a bit of contact there. But what do you expect in that situation? Keeper's got to come out and try and save it. As I say, it wasn't as if he tried to go round him. I think it was harsh, but it was never going to be overturned.
15: I think if we have penalties given for that, we're going to have far more penalties than we've ever had before. I thought it was a very, very strange decision. But Forest benefit, and they get a 2-2 draw. More penalties than we've ever had before. I thought it was a very, very strange decision. But Forest benefit, and they get a 2-2 draw out of it, having led twice at Anfield. That was live on TalkSport. Let's go around the Premier League grounds. We'll start here at the CBS Arena for Coventry against Hull. And a start for Coventry's new striker. Here's our chief football correspondent, Alex Brook.
1: Yes, Taiwo Awoniyi scored 3 minutes into his full debut in the Cup in midweek. He comes into the 11 as one of three changes from last Friday's defeat at Arsenal. Live on TalkSport, along with Jack Radoni and Ethron Mason-Clark, out go Onyeka, Asante and Sims. Hull would, I'm sure, have loved to have fielded the same side that took Manchester United to task, but Matt Crooks is injured, so Japanese international Morita makes his Premier League bow. The two teams in full, Rushworth is the Coventry goalkeeper, Van Ewijk, Thomas, Amenda and De Silva the back four, Grimes in front of them, Chawner, Yurenchi, Radoni and Mason-Clark in behind Awoniyi up front for Hull City. Zalakis in goal, Coyle, Ajayi, Egan, Mendy and Giles, who may well be off out of the club before transfer deadline day, the back five. Bellumi, Morita, Slater and Stroud in midfield, with the ever willing Ollie McBurney up front. The last time Coventry hosted a Premier League game, S Club 7 were top of the UK charts. Frank Lampard will be hoping there ain't no party like a sky blue party this afternoon as Coventry host Hull.
15: Oh, you never stop moving at the World Cup, I know that much. To the South Coast, as Bournemouth look for a first win of the season at home to Everton, who are starting a couple of players who've been linked with moves away. There for TalkSport is Ollie Clink.
2: Yeah, there are starts for both Harrison Armstrong and Illiman Ndjai for the Toffees this afternoon. Armstrong is subject to a £40 million bid from Forest, with Ndjai linked to Manchester City, but they are in from the off. There's one Everton change from their opening day win over Palace in the league. Hayden Hackney dropped to the bench, with James Garner coming into midfield. It's been a perfect start so far for the Toffees, having also thrashed Preston in the Cup on Wednesday. Meanwhile, Bournemouth are unchanged from their late loss to Manchester City. New goalkeeper Michele Di Gregorio makes the bench, as does the returning Ryan Christie. The Vitality here has had a summer revamp, work underway to expand the ground to a 20,000 capacity as Marco Rowe searches for his first Premier League points this afternoon. Here are the lineups in full then for Bournemouth. It's Petrovic in goal, Smith, Hill, Silva and Trufair at the back, Cook and Scott in the centre, with Ryan, Kluivert and Tavernier in behind Evan Nilsson up top. As for Everton, Pickford in goal, Roll, Tarkowski, Branthwaite and Mikalenko at the back, Armstrong and Garner in midfield, with Ndjai, Dewsbury Hall and George behind Tierno Barry up top. At the Vitality, it's Bournemouth against Everton.
15: 15 to kick off. Let's get the latest odds from Skybet.
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15: And Michael Shinners from Skybet is with us. Michael, let's have a look at this one first of all here at the CBS. It's Coventry City taking on Hull City.
4: Yeah, good afternoon, Adrian. Yeah, Coventry City, favourites with ourselves, 8-11 to win the game. Hull 7-2, and then it's 14-5 the draw. I'll give you a boring stat, Adrian, if you want. This is the 942nd different Premier League matchup, as these two teams have never played each other. And what's probably more relevant is when newly promoted teams play each other, six of the last eight have been won by the home team, so you would have to fancy Coventry probably anyway. The stats go for them as well, but 8-11 for Coventry to win the game, although we must remember when these two teams played each other last season, both games were 0-0. If you fancy 0-0 today, it's 11-1.
15: Yeah, it was first game last season, was it? 0-0 here at the CBS. What about the other one in the Premier League at 3 o'clock? Bournemouth up against Everton.
4: Yeah, Bournemouth-Everton, interesting game. Bournemouth 11-10, Everton 23-10, and it's 5-2 the draw. I mean, if you look at this, Bournemouth have won their most Premier League game that they've won in the Premier League is against Everton. They've won nine games against them. That said, Everton did beat them last season when the game was at Bournemouth 1-0. I guess you're looking at the likes of Keenan Dewsbury-Hall, 4-1 to score. He's scored the most goals for Everton since the start of last season with nine. And Tino Barry as well, after his midweek hat-trick.

0: He's 5-2 to score at any time. But yeah, Bournemouth favourites with ourselves to get the 3 points.
1: We're about to go around the grounds in the Championship, but big game on TalkSport 2. This is live. Watford against West Ham, who haven't won yet.
0: No, we're waiting for West Ham to kick into gear, and maybe today might be the day. But yeah, Watford 16-5, the draw 3-1, 8-11, West Ham. Obviously, West Ham only with 1 point so far this season. Watford got off to a decent start with 4 points. But you would have to fancy West Ham, as I said, waiting for them to really kick into gear. Potentially today might be the day. Joel Pirou got a goal last week, and they're 8-11 to win this afternoon.
1: Michael, thank you very much. That's all thanks to Skybet. 18+ gambleaware.org.
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1: Liverpool 2, Forest 2. Let's go back to Anfield. Dan Ndoye, Forest scorer with Sam Matface.
3: Dan Ndoye is alongside me in the tunnel here at Anfield. Congratulations, first of all, in taking a point from the game. Let's talk, first of all, about your opening goal. Just describe the feeling as you put the ball into the net at the Kop end.
4: Oh, you know, of course, it's always a great feeling to score, to help the team to be decisive. And it's what we're working as a player, as a team. And yeah, I think it was a great feeling. And I work to be as many as possible this season to be decisive and help my team.
3: Talk to me about the overall performance of the team. It looked a lot more committed and cohesive than maybe it did in midweek and last Saturday. What was the reason for that?
4: We work, you know, to be always the best as a team, as a player. And we have a new coach. We don't have a lot of time that we work. Like, it's 2 months. And I think we're always committed. But sometimes, you know, we do mistakes. And we tried to fix these mistakes and to be better as a team, as a player. And I think today we did a great performance. And we want to continue like that. There is positive things, things that we can, again, improve and fix. And it's the mentality that we have.
3: I imagine there's a part of you that despite the fact that you know you've played really well today, you're a little bit frustrated. You only came away with 1 point.
4: Yeah, that's the Premier League, you know. You play against a great team. When you do some mistakes, you pay it cash. And that's the thing that we need to work for the future. We did a great thing. Some thing that we need to do well for the future. We will work on it on trainings and fix it for the next game. And yeah, continue to work with the coach on the idea and try to be as ready as possible for the next game.
3: And finally, there's always a lot of noise in the Premier League, and there's always lots of incomings and outgoings when you're at Nottingham Forest. There was a few rumours about you leaving in the summer. Are you definitely going to stay at Nottingham Forest this campaign?
4: Yeah, I'm a player of Nottingham Forest. There is a new coach, new idea, I'm really fully committed on be here, work for the team, and be as successful as possible for this season.
3: Good luck. Thank you very much. It was a good start.
4: Thank you very much. Thank you.
1: There you go. Sam Matface with the first Forest goal scorer, Dan Ndoye. Finished Liverpool 2, Nottingham Forest 2. In League 2, there's a game ongoing, just coming to a close, actually. Chesterfield equaliser at Rotherham 1-1, Liam Mandeville. As soon as they did that, the Rotherham captain, Paul Mullen, former Wrexham striker, has scored for the Millers. Rotherham 2, Chesterfield 1, still playing in League 2. Championship earlier, Swansea won 3-0 at Derby. Rams 1 point from 3 games. Swans still unbeaten, second at the moment on goal difference. Zan Vipotnik, a sub again, came on 65. Middlesbrough 3, West Brom 1. Baggy's 100% record gone. 2 for Will Lankshire, that's 6 all comps for the former Spurs youngster. And Wolves 4, Stoke 1. Wolves at the moment top of the table. Stoke have 0 points from 3 games. So let's go round the grounds in the Championship. Millwall have a 100% record. They're at Southampton. Here's TalkSport's Charlotte Richardson.
5: 4 wins in 4 across all competitions. Millwall purring with confidence. Take on Southampton, a side who, like them, missed out on a playoff final place at Wembley last season, but for very different reasons. The agony of not quite getting over the line has fueled Alex Neil's team, beleaguered by injury, many first teamers absent. Goalkeeper Lucas Jensen, the latest on the treatment table. Max Crocombe starts in his place, Millwall's only change. Southampton, meanwhile, rooted at the bottom of the table with -1 point. The spending continues. James Ward-Prowse starts his homecoming on the bench. 2 changes from the Saints' last championship run. Kevin Chalotovec, the experienced Bundesliga left-sided centre-back debuts, and Cameron

0: Joel Pirro made way. It's Watford against West Ham at Vicarage Road, and the game is live and full on TalkSport 2 with Natalie Sawyer, Ian Danter and Perry Groves.
1: Well, Charlton achieved the impossible by getting thumped by Spurs midweek. They host Preston in front of TalkSport's Tom Clayton.
2: Well, that miracle in North London rather dampened the mood after Charlton's win at West Ham last weekend, but Nathan Jones made 10 changes to his squad in midweek, so that maybe tells you how seriously he was taking it. Ironically, the only change he didn't make in defender Billy Comecho limped off injured, meaning Ivan Messick is brought in today. All other changes are averted, so Tyrese Campbell looks to make it 3 goals in 3 championship games. Paul Heckingbottom held the Carabao Cup in similar regard, making 8 changes for Preston's defeat to Everton after 2 losses in 2 league games, though. He shuffles the pack with 4 changes from the defeat at Wolves last weekend. In come Vukcevic, Thompson, Afia and captain Lewis Gibson. They replace Story, Hughes, McCann and Arabi. New signing Stan Mills, the son of Danny Mills, and Caleb Wiley, who arrived on loan from Chelsea yesterday, make the bench. Charlton could be top by the end of the day, as a win means 3 from 3. The heavens have opened at the valley for Charlton Athletic v Preston North End.
1: Well, both Blackburn and QPR have 4 points from 2 games they meet at Ewood, watched by TalkSport's John Dunn.
3: And both of them hoping to keep their unbeaten starts intact. Rovers has come from behind in both of their league games, including here last weekend in their win against Middlesbrough. Tony Mowbray makes 2 changes to that winning lineup, with Yuri Ribeiro and Adam Forshaw replacing the injured Harry Pickering and Sam Morsi, who's on the bench, along with 5 teenagers. It's an early season injury crisis for Rovers. Here at Ewood Park, Blackburn and QPR.
1: Well, let's go back to Anfield. The Liverpool manager Andoni Iraola with Sam Matchface.
4: Andoni Iraola is alongside me in the tunnel at Anfield. A first point at Anfield, but not 3. And that's now 2 games without picking up 3 points. Is there a sense of disappointment, and where does that come from?
5: Yeah, there is disappointment, no? Because we want to win games and we want the 3 points, no? And 1 point is not good enough, especially playing at home, no? And I think there is also a little bit of frustration because I think we've been poor in the first half. That's the main reason. After, I think we've improved a lot in the second half, but probably it was already late.
4: Talk to me about the reasons for the performance in the first half. Yes. You weren't happy with it, the team probably weren't happy with it. What was wrong?
5: No one was happy. No, I think we were living very far from the opponents. I think we were not even in condition of winning the duels. No, we lacked a little bit of intensity, of speed on the ball. A lot of things that I think we've improved in the second half, especially being a little bit braver, being a little bit more intense in our press, in our duels, and then after this gives us the chance, no, to put them under pressure and have some more time on the ball.
4: There's lots of incomings and outgoings, and it's the transfer window, and that's meant that you haven't necessarily yet found your starting 11 or your best team. But when Barkla is through the door, if that happens, are you happy with the resources that you've got here to be able to imprint your vision of Liverpool?
5: I think now we need to be patient. We don't know what's going to happen. There is still some days in the market, and obviously there are going to be movements, no? And we will need to analyze when this happens. I'm looking forward to being the 2nd of September and knowing what we have, and then making like the definitive plans, no, with this. But the competition works like this. Everyone is same rules for everyone. It's uncomfortable in terms of uncertainty until the market closes, but now it's just a matter of a couple of days, so we will wait.
4: Talk to me about what it was like for you to be the manager of Liverpool at Anfield for the first time in a Premier League match, because I know you've been here for pre-season friendlies, you've been here as a visiting manager, but as the gaffer of Liverpool to lead a team out in the Premier League, what does it feel like?
5: No, it has been difficult to enjoy because we've been losing early, no, and when you are losing everything, no, you do is a lot more difficult. I think probably there has been moments in the second half when we've tied 1-1 and we tied 2-2, that momentum was going for us, and I was okay, the people were pushing us a lot, helping us a lot after a very bad first half, and I felt, no, the support of the people, that is going to be massive for us today.
4: Thank you very much for joining us live on TalkSport.
1: There you go, Andoni Iraola describes it as a disappointment. Teams in the tunnel here and on the way out of the tunnel here at the CBS Arena as we get ready for Coventry against Hull City. Let's go back to Blackburn, finish off the teams with John Dunn.
3: So two changes for Blackburn, four changes for Queen's Park Rangers from their home draw with Bolton. Adamson, Vale, Poku and Saito all dropped to the bench. Starts for Dennis

0: Turkey, Nicholas Madsen, Roman Burrell and Paul Smith. Ewan Park is ready for Blackburn and QPR.
1: Norwich and Burnley have both had bad starts. 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
2: Well, it's been a bit like a UK Eurovision entry so far this season. Points have been hard to come by for both Norwich and Burnley. Norwich did, though, win in midweek in the Cup. They show six changes. Jose Cordoba is back, but Matthias Kvistgaard is only on the bench. Burnley makes seven changes from their penalty shootout defeat by Bradford. By far the most notable news is that leading goalscorer Zian Fleming, subject of intense transfer speculation, does start up front. But could this be his swan song against the Canaries? It's Norwich versus Burnley at Carrow Road.
1: Burnley can't afford to lose him. Now, these two are becoming draw specialists. Cardiff against Sheffield United. Here's Lawrence Mora.
3: Yeah, two draws for each of these teams, but with very different feelings. Cardiff scoring goals, but struggling to keep them out. So to shore up their injury hit defence, the Bluebirds have brought in Christian Billick from West Brom. He makes his debut at centre-back today. But a different story for the Blades. Two goalless draws, and they brought back Ben Brereton-Diaz for a third time on loan to help them score. He's among the subs. In the Welsh capital, it's Cardiff against Sheffield United.
1: Last time Portsmouth went to Bristol City was on New Year's Day. They got battered 5-0 at Ashton Gate for TalkSport. It's John Rodo.
4: And Bristol City have won the last three league meetings between these teams. City are unchanged from the side that drew 2-2 at Birmingham last weekend. So Dom Ballard, who scored that amazing goal, is again among the substitutes. Portsmouth also unchanged, so it's the same lineup that began the 3-1 win at Lincoln last weekend. It's Bristol City against Portsmouth at Ashton Gate.
1: And Lincoln have lost both league games and their captain is out for the season. They're at Bolton, so is TalkSport's Matt Jones.
5: Yeah, Tendai Dariqua was described by joint boss Chris Cohen as a standout player in Lincoln's promotion winning season, but an ACL rupture means he's out for the foreseeable. The Imps, who haven't won an away game at this level since December 1960, make two changes from their loss to Portsmouth 7 days ago. Tom Hamers, the other to miss out, Riley Towler and Callum Elder come in. As for Bolton, they've made three signings this week, but none of Gavin Bazuno, Atsuki Ito or Jaden Nelson start. In fact, just one change from their draw at QPR, a game in which they didn't manage a shot on target. Samuel Ilum Jr. comes in for his first start. Gaizka Larrazabal is dropped to the bench. It's Bolton against Lincoln.
1: Well, we've got the incredible sight of the Coventry chairman Doug King singing along to "The Enemy Will Live and Die in These Towns." It's what they sing here at the CBS Arena before Coventry City games. And there they go. Local band, of course. They're actually playing here next March at the CBS Arena, The Enemy. They also did a song called No Time for Tears, and there's been no time for tears for Frank Lampard since the beating at Arsenal last Friday. Back on the horse in the Cup at Plymouth, 1-4-2 after a bit of a scare, and now they face Hull City in the Premier League. Before kick-off, we've had fire and fireworks. We've had the crowd singing England's number one to the Coventry keeper, Carl Rushworth. The first ever Premier League game at this stadium for Coventry City. It'll be Hull kickers off, though, as Hull, who beat Man United last week, want to back that up with another one. And Coventry looking for their first Premier League win of the season. Two Premier League games kicking off at three, and we're underway here at the CBS. Let me tell you that Monday night we've got another live game for you. Premier League champions Arsenal go to Villa, who were battered on day one.
6: Into the path of Buendia! Hammers it into the roof of the net!
7: McGinn on his left foot. Oh! What a finish from John McGinn!
8: We have to rebuild the team as fast as possible.
9: The likes of John McGinn, who's like such a consistent performer there, and Matty Cash, you know, must be looking around the dressing room thinking, what's happened to our team? You know, do I need to jump ship here?
10: What hasn't changed is Arsenal, I think they are the strongest.
6: It fell for Calafiori, and it's siphoned into the net by Kai Havertz.
11: I think we're really clear in the way we want to approach every single game, and then go day by day to prove that we belong where we are.
1: There you go, that's live Monday night. Join me at Villa Park from 7. Danny Murphy, Sam Matface alongside me for Aston Villa against the champions Arsenal. Let's see what happens. League One full times from this lunchtime. Blackpool 4, Peterborough 0. Debut goal for Jerry Yates. Blackpool at the start of the 3 o'clock games, top of the table. Posh were pathetic in every department. Can we play Watford every week, please? MK Dons 0, Leicester 0. Leicester yet to win. Three draws for MK Dons. You want a stat? Leicester, 643 passes in the game. That's more than three times as many as the home side, MK Dons. And League Two results, Barnet 2, Cheltenham 2. Barnet, 100% record gone, but they are top for now. Port Vale 0, Crewe 0 in the derby. Vale, 1 point from three games. Crewe, their 100% record gone, their second. And it's just finished, Rotherham 2, Chesterfield 1. Time now to round up the latest from the National League with Enterprise Rent-A-Car.
12: 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Whatever it is, we're here for it.
1: Before we do that, we'll get a goal at Carrow Road in the Championship. Mike Sewell.
2: Inside 90 seconds, Mo Torre has scored again for Norwich. It's Norwich 1, Burnley 0. A mistake at the back by Burnley. A ball forward towards the edge of the area. Looked to be easy for Anel Ahmed Hodžić, but he completely missed the ball. An air shot allowing Torre, who was behind him, to run on and fire the ball into the Burnley net. It's Norwich 1, Burnley 0.
1: And a goal in the Championship at Cardiff as well, Lawrence Mora.
3: Cardiff 1, Sheffield United 0. Two clean sheets for the Blades, but less than 2 minutes for Cardiff to get in front and score the first goal against them this season. Jack Moylan, summer signing from Lincoln, picking the ball up in the top left-hand corner of the penalty area. Jinks to his left, puts it on his right, and slams it low and hard inside the front post to make it 1-0 to the Bluebirds. Cardiff 1, Sheffield United 0.
1: Good player and showing it at the higher level as well. National League. Now, Bank Holiday weekend means National League play Friday night and Monday afternoon. So we'll talk about what happened last night in just a moment. Let's go back to Anfield, though. Forest, 2-2 draw at Liverpool. Ollie Glasner with Sam.
13: I'm with Oliver Glasner in the tunnel at Anfield. And I suppose, how do you feel about today overall? Because you were ahead twice, took away a point, which sounds like a great result. But is there a bit of frustration that you wanted more?
14: Yes, I think this is exactly what you you're asking me. Is I think the feeling of entire Anfield, yeah, that I think we had a very good performance. We scored nice goals. We created many chances here, and I think we all feel it could have been more than the draw. But leading twice, and at the end, also conceding both goals in the same way, in the same channel, and this is shows me that. How we want to defend is not 100% settled, because we never should give them this pass, and we gave them the pass twice and we were punished twice. But I'm pretty sure we don't concede this kind of goals in a few weeks, because then it's everything clear for the players. But on the other side, performance is really good. The reaction after the equaliser, because this Anfield was loud and Liverpool tried to push, and then we still waited for our moments and playing forward. At the end, we have to accept the point, but performance absolutely top. Result a little bit frustrating, yes.
13: And part of that frustration, does it come from a lack of ruthlessness? A couple of times you got into great counter-attacking positions, didn't quite finish those off. Will the addition of Liam Delap and the amount of time that those forwards get to work with each other improve that ruthlessness?
14: Yeah, I think also in the first half, and it was not just a transition. So when I see this, the big chance from Igor was an amazing save of, I think it was Jacquet when he heads it in, was from open play with this big chance straight before half, and was an amazing save of Alisson. In the second half, yes, it was more or less just transitions. I guess when Dan scores the goal, when the referee then whistled the foul, I think this would have never been a foul. VAR would have 100% intervened. But we had enough chances to score more goals. On the other side, I guess, if we score two at Anfield, it could also be enough to win the game.
13: Yeah, you're talking about that incident just after half-time where the referee sort of didn't quite blow the whistle. He was almost looking for it, tried to call the foul and eventually did. What do you think happened there?
14: No, I think he was not 100% sure if he should whistle a foul, because it was not clear. I think it's a normal duel in the Premier League, and one of the quotes they're always telling us is not any contact is a foul, yeah. And I think this was a contact and no foul, but he was hesitating. I think Dan also could see the referee wanted to whistle, but then he let the game going, and after the save he whistled a foul. But I think this call would have never stand if we score a goal.
13: Three games in, are you seeing progression from your team?
14: 100%, yes. I could see today many positive signs, many positive aspects in the game, defensively, attacking wise, how many chances we created, scoring goals, the first two goals for us. Say the first Premier League game against Leeds was very tight, and we had the small margins on their side. I think the cup game was not our best performance, but we learned from it. We are learning from every single game right now. And this game today will also help us in growing. And but I think the performance especially gives us a lot of confidence for the season.
13: Congratulations on the point and the new job. Thanks.
14: Thank you very much.
1: There you go, Oliver Glasner with Sam Matterface after Forest drew 2-2 at Liverpool, live and exclusive on TalkSport. We've got another goal, another one at Cardiff, Lawrence Mora.
3: We've just got another one, Adrian. It is Cardiff 1, Sheffield United 2. And Sheffield United, having been one down within 2 minutes, are now 2-1 up. Let me take you through that, because the equaliser, first of all, came from the penalty spot. Tom Cannon tripped by Alex Robertson. He got up, put the ball on the spot, slammed it down the middle to make it 1-1. And then, just as you join me, the ball, Cardiff have just managed to totally part and allow Sheffield United to stroll straight through the middle of their defence. How they managed to do that, I don't know. But it's fallen to Callum O'Hare about 8-9 yards out. He's taken one touch with his right foot and then tucked it into the far corner. The Cardiff City Stadium is absolutely stunned to silence. The Sheffield United fans are completely buoyant in the corner. Only 7 minutes gone, and it's Cardiff 1, Sheffield United 2.
1: Callum O'Hare, a former Coventry City player, with the goal that puts Sheffield United in front. As he does that, Sheffield Wednesday take the lead against Bromley in League One. First time those two clubs have ever met. Callum Slattery with the goal. We've got another one at Carrow Road in the Championship. Mike Sewell.
2: Two goals inside the first 5 minutes. Norwich 2, Burnley 0. The first was Mo Torre pouncing on a mistake by Ahmed Hodzic. The second played into the penalty area by Anthony Musaba and slid into the net by Andre Brooks from around 10 yards out. An electrifying start by Norwich, who haven't got a point so far this season. It's Norwich 2, Burnley 0.
1: All right, let me just finish off with this National League. Last night, Sutton went top, and now the only National League side left with 100% record after four games, won 1-0 with 10 men. Temi Babalola heading the only goal. Southend's winning run ended at home to Kidderminster. Kieran Dyer's side led at half time, but Kiddie came back to win 3-1. Fylde sold their star man Danny Ormerod for 600k this week. Harvey Broad scored 2 in 3 second half minutes in a 2-0 win over Forest Green. Forest Green have won 2, lost 2 so far. Carlisle have only 5 points from 4 games. They conceded a late equaliser at Wealdstone. Elsewhere, Eastleigh went 5th with a 97th minute winner at 10 man Hartlepool. Hornchurch are 4th after they beat Woking, who've lost 3 of 4. Crazy end to the game at Tamworth. They were 2-1 down to 10 man Worthing on 90. Worthing then had another player sent off. Tamworth scored twice, including the winner in the 98th minute. One side with 0 points from 4 games left in the National League, that's Solihull Moors, lost 3-1 at Scunthorpe, their bottom of course. Next round of National League games, Bank Holiday Monday, 3 o'clock kickoff. National League South and North results today coming up in the full classifieds at 5:15. That was a look at all the latest in the National League with Enterprise Rent-A-Car.
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1: And Celtic, despite all their problems this week, have gone 1-0 up in the Scottish Premiership this afternoon. Camilo Duran has scored yet another goal. They lead Falkirk by a goal to nil. They're 100% in the league along with Dundee and St Mirren, but Celtic seem to be happy just knocking everybody over in the league. They don't seem to have any kind of strategy for Europe. Hearts are 1-0 up against St Johnstone. James Wilson after 9 minutes. Elsewhere, League 2, York 1, Exeter 0. Alex Newby, Walsall, who can go top, lead Accrington 1-0. Reece Smith with the goal. Also in League 2, Gillingham 1, Northampton Town 0. Connor McManus, Northampton have yet to score this season. And in League 2, Grimsby 0, Fleetwood 1. Decent start for Fleetwood. 2-2 now for Will Davis. What's been happening here at the CBS? Scott Minto and Alex Crook. 11 minutes gone, it's still Coventry 0, Hull City 0, but no surprise really, first Premier League home game in a quarter of the century. The Coventry fans absolutely pumped up for it, so too seem the players. They have been the better side so far. They're the team asking most of the questions. Taiwo Awoniyi making his full Premier League debut in Sky Blue. He had a shot deflected into the side netting after only 4 minutes by Noble Mendy, and then Loom Chowner cutting in from the right hand side after Haller giving the ball away deep inside their own half. He got a little bit excited and he fired his left footed shot high over the crossbar. But I guess, Scott Minto, this is exactly how we expected the game to go. Coventry on the front for Hull City, trying to soak up that territorial dominance and hit on the counter.
3: Yeah, absolutely. It's been all Coventry in terms of possession. I mean, you know, it's been in the 80s up until just now. It's still in the high 70s. And they have looked better going forward. But we know that Hull, even in the Championship last season, were quite comfortable playing like this. You can't play like this for the whole 90 minutes, but at the moment, that, you know, there's not been too many chances. You mentioned about Awoniyi, he's looked lively. He's also had a header that went just wide, but he was just offside. Coventry definitely on the front foot. The fans happy what they're seeing, but Hull fans have seen this before and they won't be unhappy at the moment. Of course, the two times they met last season, 0-0, we're hoping for a goal.
1: Yeah, Louis Coyle, the Hull City captain, has picked up an early yellow card as well, bringing down Mason Clark on the edge of the penalty area, so he is going to have to be careful. Frank Lampard has never lost to Hull as a player or a manager. He'll be hoping that record carries on this afternoon. Coventry 0, Hull City 0. To the vitality, early stages there from Mark McGee and Ollie Clink.
15: 13 minutes gone, it's Bournemouth 0, Everton 0. Chance for Everton early on here. Wonderful glancing header from Jared Branthwaite up from the back. He met a corner from Dewsbury Hall at the near post, which was deflected behind. The resulting corner then fell to Dewsbury Hall on the edge of the box. He sent a bouncing bomb back at goal, but the ball was eventually cleared. As for Bournemouth, the swirling wind here has just swerved an Alex Scott corner towards goal, which Jordan Pickford had to claw away. But Mark McGee, it's been a good start so far for Everton, hasn't it?
16: It has been a good start. And, you know, we actually observed as the teams lined up the height difference between the two teams, that Everton definitely a huge height advantage, and it was no surprise therefore when Branthwaite got on the end of that, and it was a terrific save actually to see it off beyond the far post. The ball that you talked about with Alex Cook was a great ball, and it was swerving. It gave Jordan Pickford a lot of problems, but he managed to claw it away. But both have come from set pieces.
15: Here comes Ryan up the other end for Bournemouth into the box. Tight angle, good save from Jordan Pickford, and this game is bursting into life just very quickly. Mark, Illiman and Giles look dangerous so far. Harrison Armstrong also in the starting lineup today for Everton. Both players linked with moves away, but David Moyes will be desperate to keep them.
16: Absolutely, and you see even in this first 15 minutes how important they are to them, that they are the ones that will create. And there is a kind of body language about Everton. There's a hunger about them, and I like what I'm seeing from them, although obviously they have to cope with the play that Bournemouth's passing, Bournemouth's movement. But Everton at the moment look to me favourites for this.
15: Lively start here, 15 minutes gone, Bournemouth 0, Everton 0.
1: Tell you what, we'll get a very quick one ahead of the deadline day on Tuesday. Our chief football correspondent is across all the transfer news. Alex Crook, latest on Illiman and Jai of Everton.
17: Well, we broke this story exclusively that Manchester City were interested in Illiman and Jai. That interest, as far as I'm told, remains right up until the transfer window. They're definitely looking to strengthen Manchester City in that wide area. We know they're one of the clubs who've expressed an interest in Cody Gakpo as well. I just wonder how David Moyes is feeling about all this, because they've not really done too much in terms of incomings. Looks like they could lose Ndiaye. They could lose another up-and-coming young stars as well in Harrison. I think he's going to be very frustrated, David Moyes.
1: Interesting to see what happens for Tuesday, 7 till 10. I'll be hosting your show with Sean Dyche, actually, on deadline night. And then after we're done at 10, Alex Crook and Jim White will take over to see you through to the window closing. Goal at St Mary's in the Championship, Charlotte Richardson.
18: Southampton 0, Millwall 1. Mark Sykes' powerful effort from distance takes a wicked deflection to ripple the back of the net. It is stormy here, it is blustery, the wind is sweeping the rain sideways, but it is Millwall, the visitors, who've wrestled those conditions the better, and as such take a deserved lead. Southampton 0, Millwall 1.
1: Yeah, Millwall can go top today. Let's give you the latest scores then in the Premier League. Goalless in both. Bournemouth 0, Everton 0, Coventry 0, Hull 0, Liverpool 2, Forest 2 was live on TalkSport earlier. In the Championship, results from earlier, Derby 0, Swansea 3, Middlesbrough 3, West Brom 1. Wolves went top with a 4-1 win over Stoke. Elsewhere, goalless at Blackburn, Bolton and Bristol City. Cardiff 1, Sheffield United 2 already. It's Norwich 2, Burnley 0, Millwall lead at Southampton 1-0, the rest are goalless. Watford 0, West Ham 0 is live on TalkSport 2 right now. League 1 results, Blackpool 4, Posh 0, MK Dons 0, Leicester 0, Leicester still haven't won. Sheffield Wednesday 1, Bromley 0, Stockport have just taken the lead against Wickham as well, Harry Wood. Wickham have taken Stockport's record signing, Malik Mothersill, on loan for the season. Obviously can't play in this game, but taking their Stockport giving their record signing to a League One rival on loan is pretty amazing, to be honest. Also in League One, Leighton Orient 0, Barnsley 1, Mackenzie Kirk, the Scot, with the goal for Barnsley, who've had a wobbly start to the season. And in League 2, results from earlier, Barnet 2, Cheltenham 2, Port Vale 0, Crewe 0, Rotherham 2, Chesterfield 1, and elsewhere from the 3 o'clock games, Gillingham 1, Northampton 0, Fleetwood 1 up at Grimsby, Newport have taken the lead against Tranmere, Shaquille Gwengwe, who's got his third of the season. This is a guy who was, they took a punt on him, Newport, scored 47 goals, all competitions for Poole Town last season, and he's making the most of his chance in the EFL. 3 already. Walsall 1, Accrington 1, York 1, Exeter City 0. And in Scotland, it's Celtic 1, Falkirk 0, Hearts leading St Johnston by a goal to nil as well. 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
1: Got a goal in the Championship at Vicarage Road in the big one, Ben Jacobs.
20: It's Watford 1, West Ham United 0. Amin Nabizadeh with a superb finish. He received the ball from a ricochet after a cross on the right-hand side. He set himself. It looked like he was going to cross, but he realised that the West Ham goalkeeper, Mads Hermansson, was slightly off his line and very carefully looped it over him into the bottom right-hand corner. And it is Watford 1, West Ham 0, midway through the first half. And this game, remember, is live on TalkSport 2.
1: Yeah, the Afghan international. The Watford manager, Alessio Dionisi, you may not know too much about him, but he started complaining about things at the club already. He said this week, if he talks about transfers, in his words, it's a problem. It feels like, just feels like from the outside, they can only sign free agents and players who are at Udinese. But he's learning about life at Watford. There may well be a new manager before too long. But what a scoreline that is. Watford 1, West Ham 0. West Ham beaten by Charlton at home last week. They did trail at Southampton in the cup, but they came back to win 4-1. 1 point from the two games in the league so far for Nuno's West Ham. And they're a goal down at Vicarage Road this afternoon. That live on TalkSport 2. We're waiting for goals here at the CBS in the Premier League. Scott Minto and Alex Grill.
17: Yeah, tiptoeing towards the midway point of the first half. It's still Coventry 0, Hull 0. Neither goalkeeper has really had a meaningful save to make so far, as Hull come forward on a rare foray into the final third, but the cross is easily dealt with by that Coventry defence. The Tigers still sitting very deep, soaking up the pressure, trying to use the wing-backs, Scott Minto, as they did against Manchester United, as their outlet. Talk to me about Ryan Giles, if you can, as a shot goes in from distance and it's dragged well wide by Stroud for Hull City. My understanding is that Hull have actually agreed a deal with Burnley to send Ryan Giles there on loan after this game. Now, obviously they could still pull the plug on that, but where will his head be at? He was man of the match against Manchester United last weekend as they returned to the Premier League in style. He's starting here. He must be a little confused that they're willing to cash in. I'll come back to that because the ball is crossed into the penalty area towards Awon Yee. It was Chowner down the right-hand side, half cleared away, dinked back into the area, and then the header down by Awon Yee straight into the arms of Zalakis, the goalkeeper.
0: Yeah, I mean, he was absolutely superb last week, wasn't he? And he's been really good today as well, certainly defensively. And that's the first time just then the ball's been played inside him, and Chowner was able to get to the byline and create a chance. But look, I think you're relying on an absolute top professional, and to be fair to him, that's exactly what he is. Hull coming a little bit more back into the game, but still not able to test either goalkeeper, really.
17: No, still Coventry nil, Hull nil. Goal though at Carrow Road, another one there, Mike Saul.
2: And another one for Norwich. Norwich 3, Burnley 0, and a second of the day for Mo Torre, who's now scored 13 goals in 16 Norwich appearances. The first he scored after just about 90 seconds. Andre Brooks added a second inside 5 minutes, and then Torre from close range after Burnley failed to deal with the ball inside their own penalty area made it 3. Mo Torre, more goals. Norwich 3, Burnley 0.
1: Burnley yet to win, well beaten at West Brom last week, and knocked out at League One Bradford on penalties in the cup as well. Norwich had an even worse start in the league, but 3-0 up already. Burnley under Nicky Hyan, was he the third or fourth choice for manager, have one or two problems. Norwich 3, Burnley 0. What's going on at Bournemouth in the Premier League? Mark McGee and Ollie Clink.
15: 23 minutes gone, it's Bournemouth 0, Everton 0. Big chance for Everton just now. What a recovery from Jorge Petrovic. Tyreek George has been brilliant so far. He cut in from the left-hand side. He drove a shot straight at the Bournemouth goalkeeper. Should have been a routine save. He fumbled it. It fell for Tierno Barry, who fired at goal, but Petrovic was able to get his body in front of it. And then up the other end, James Garner losing the ball on the edge of the box. It came for Ryan, and he whipped one just over the bar. But Mark McGee, going back to that chance for Everton, almost a horror moment for Petrovic, wasn't it? But should Barry be sticking that away?
16: I mean, Tyreek George, as you said, you know, has looked lively from the very first minute of the game. Even before it started, he was out here. His body language was so positive, you know, wanting to get at it. And his little run along the edge of the 18-yard box was a difficult shot for Petrovic. It kind of skipped in front of him, almost hit him in the chest, and then comes straight to Barry. The only excuse I can give Barry is that he was so close to the keeper that he couldn't get any sort of angle to put it past him, and it just went straight back at his chest and came out again. But, yeah, I would agree. I think he's got to, at this level, score there.
15: Everton definitely with the better chances. We've also seen Illiman Ndiaye drive one towards the goalkeeper, and Petrovic had to palm it away. What have you made of Bournemouth so far, Mark? They've really struggled to maintain possession, and it hasn't really been the home performance that maybe Marco Rose was expecting.
16: I think that one of the things that's happened is that you know, Everton's sort of slightly more basic way of getting up the park, you know, where Jordan Pickford, you know, just launches it up there towards Barry, and then they get after it. It means that every time that breaks down, they're back in their own half. It breaks down, they're back in their own half. It's not a case that the Everton are trying to play out and that Bournemouth got a chance to step on. So unless they're precise, unless they get that goal when they're up there, or they get a set play, a corner kick, they end up defending their own goal again.
15: Midway through the first half then, Bournemouth 0, Everton 0.
1: Petrovic is on show for Bournemouth, their keeper, because Bournemouth have signed the Juventus keeper, Michele Di Gregorio, on loan this week. 29, voted best keeper in Serie A a couple of years ago. He's been in Italy squads, yet to make his international debut, though. He's on the bench for the Cherries this afternoon. Don't think he's gone there to sit on the bench all season. Elsewhere, League 2, Burton Albion lead. Sorry, League 1, Burton Albion lead 1-0 at Notts County. Liam Delap made his Forest debut earlier today. His brother Finn Delap has scored for Burton this afternoon. Stockport 2, Wickham 0. Harry Wood, who came through at Hull City, actually, has got his second of the afternoon, only halfway inside the first half of that game at Stockport. Goalless St Mary's, Charlotte Richardson.
18: Southampton 1, Millwall 1. The home team have been enjoying their best phase of the game, and it's a set piece started by Ryan Manning. And who else is scoring the goals for the Saints right now? No player actually has scored more championship goals than Kyle Larin. A really well taken header, a bullet, nothing the keeper could do it about it, and the Saints are back in this contest. It's Southampton 1, Millwall 1.
1: Well, Tonda Eckhart says Kyle Larin is the best striker in the Championship. He actually said that out loud. It might be right as well. He's had three starts. He's on four goals, Kyle Larin, so far this season. Southampton 1, Millwall 1. What's been happening at Vicarage Road? TalkSport's Ben Jacobs.
20: Watford 1, West Ham 0. 19-year-old attacker Amin Nabizadar is the difference between the sides on 90 minutes. The ball fell to him inside the box after Omar Traore's break down the right-hand side, and Nabizadar chipped Mads Hermansen superbly. And that's his second goal in the Championship this season. Watford on top, and they should have doubled their lead via Ike Bravo, but his powerful effort from 12 yards out was brilliantly saved by Hermansen. But then the ball fell back to Bravo again, and he really should have buried it. He took too long. Meanwhile, West Ham United come forwards as I speak, and they have equalised, a break down the right-hand side. It's a bit of a mess defensively from Watford. They're claiming that there was a foul in the build-up, but it looks like Tati Castellanos has bundled the ball in from close range, and against the run of play, West Ham United are level. Disappointing from Watford's perspective, because as I say, Bravo should have made it 2-0, but now it's 1-1. Castellanos cancelling out Nabizadar's opener. Watford 1, West Ham 1, and this game is live on TalkSport 2.
1: And we've got another goal at Carrow Road, Mike Sewell.
2: But this one has gone Burnley's way. Norwich 3, Burnley 1. Josh Laurent with the finish. The ball played across the Norwich penalty area, and from around 20 yards out, Laurent curled the ball away from Vladan Kovacevic into the far corner of the Norwich City net. Norwich, though, prior to that, absolutely rampant. Norwich 3, Burnley 1.
1: Goal in League 2, where Tom James has scored for Bristol Rovers at Crawley. That's Steve Evans, Bristol Rovers, and he's gone back to his old club, Crawley Town, where he got a couple of promotions. That's Tom James' first goal for his new club. Crawley 0, Bristol Rovers 1. Let's head to the Valley on TalkSport in the Championship. Tom Clayton.
4: 28 gone, Charlton 0, Preston 0. And this game, they've kind of had 10-minute spells each. Preston started much the better side. A shot from Alfie Devine went straight into the wall of a free kick. Then Vukcevic had a chance from a long, long shot out from a well. He took it from far too far out, to be honest. He sent it well wide of the post. Tyrese Campbell at the other end has had a shot that was deflected over for a corner that came to nothing. Realistically, there's not been an awful lot for either goalkeeper to do in this game, but a good watch nonetheless. 28 gone here, Charlton 0, Preston 0.
1: What's been happening at Ewood Park? 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
21: Blackburn 0, Queen's Park Rangers 0. Rangers, the visitors, lots of possession, not really carved out any clear opportunities. Best chance of the game has fallen to Blackburn and their captain, Todd Cantwell, 20 minutes in when they worked it to the right side. Their attacking fullback, Ryan Elbiusu. Brilliant cross, Cantwell on the run, didn't have to break his stride. Header at the far post, goal gaping, but he managed to put it wide. Cantwell, who has just fired one wide from the left side of the area, scored the winner when Blackburn beat Middlesbrough here 2-1 last week. QPR, lots of possession, really good link up down the left side. Dennis Sirkin, after 5 years at Sunderland, his first QPR start this afternoon, linking up really well with Ilias Cheb. But so far, QPR, loads of possession, no clear chances. Half an hour gone, Blackburn 0, Queen's Park Rangers 0.
1: Let's head to the Cardiff City Stadium on TalkSport. There were early goals there. What's happened since? Lawrence Mora.
3: Cardiff 1, Sheffield United 2. Yeah, three goals inside 7 minutes as Cardiff took the lead, then saw it overturned within 5 minutes. But my goodness, we've had some chances since then as well. The game is frantic and end-to-end. Good watch, really good watch. The Bluebirds' left-back, Joel Bagan's cross flashed across goal moments ago, but McCallum was at the back post, did a great job defensively, turning the ball away for a corner. As Cardiff put in a corner, and it's lashed away by Bamford inside the Sheffield United area. Another chance goes a begging, but yeah, moments ago as well, another corner, Salek's header was cleared off the line. At the other end, Billick's making his debut for Cardiff at centre back, and they have looked chaotic at times. It's making for a great watch. But 29 gone, and it's Cardiff 1, Sheffield United 2.
1: Celtic 2 up against Falkirk. Camilla Duran again on the half hour. Let's go to Ashton Gate in the Championship. TalkSport's John Roder.
22: Bristol City 0, Portsmouth 0, just past the half hour mark. The only real chance of note so far falling to the home side. Rob Dickey's header from close range from a free kick was pushed wide for a corner. Portsmouth have looked good though in the last 10 minutes or so, and 17-year-old Ryan Kavuma-McQueen on loan from Chelsea, particularly impressive over on the Portsmouth left. It's 0-0, Bristol City 0, Portsmouth 0.
1: Yeah, I tell you what, he is going to be some player. Ryan Kavuma-McQueen on loan from Chelsea, as you say. Been at Chelsea since he was eight. Scored four for England under-17s against Germany last year. Here's something. He grew up watching clips of Ronaldo, the R9 one, not the Cristiano one. Left-footed, aged eight. Ryan Kavuma-McQueen set himself a challenge of doing 100 keepy uppies with his weaker right foot. It took a few weeks, but he did it. Let's get a goal. Back at Ashton Gate, John Roder.
22: And Bristol City have it, and it's a first goal in City colours for Lauren Tolai. They broke away down the right. Jed Wallace on the right-hand side putting a low cross in, and Lauren Tolai turning it in from just inside the six-yard area, right-footed. It fired past Nicholas Schmidt. It's Bristol City 1, Portsmouth 0.
1: Well, Bristol City were expecting goals. They spent money on Don Ballard, who scored an absolute worldie last week in a two-all draw at Birmingham. It's the goal of the season already, a back heel kind of flick on the volley. It was sensational. Also spent money on Tolai, who's just scored his first. And they've signed Elijah Adebayo as well. Free agent, scored a Premier League hat-trick 2.5 years ago against Brighton for Luton, but has had an injury hit time since then. But with those kind of players in the squad, Bristol City expecting goals. They lead 1-0. What's going on at Bolton? Talk Sports, Matt Jones.
21: It's still Bolton 0, Lincoln 0, but Bolton have enjoyed the best of the opening half hour here. They've hit the post. It was a really good bit of play by Illing Jr. down the right-hand side as he beat his man and put the ball into the box for Dolby, who just saw his shot brush the wrong side of the post. And then Brunt has had a header tipped over the bar as well. The centre-half getting forward, a good cross coming into the box from the left. He towered over his man to reach it, but unfortunately from a Bolton point of view, George Wickens, last year's League One keeper of the season, tipped it over the bar. Lincoln struggling to contain Bolton so far, but it is still Bolton 0, Lincoln 0.
1: Sheffield Wednesday go 2-0 up against Bromley in League One. Mason Burstow, the former Charlton and Chelsea youngster, with the goal. Bromley, decent start, 4 points from two games, but two down at Hillsborough this afternoon. Now we can head to Lords. Is anything happening in the cricket, Sam Allard?
5: Yes, we're finally underway, Adrian. England are 118 for four, leading Pakistan by 298 runs. Lots of rain around this morning, so we had a delayed start at 2:15, and it didn't take Pakistan long to get their first wicket of the day. Emilio Gay trapped LBW by Abbas. Cruel luck on the England opener. Abbas going around the wicket. The ball keeping so low, it barely got off the ground, and Gay had to go for a hard fought 31. No chance of getting any bat on ball. It's Brook and Lawrence now with the crease for England, both early in their innings playing loose drives that took a thick top edge and went over the slips. But Brook's now got 25. Dan Lawrence unbeaten on 19. England in control of this game after bowling Pakistan out for 110 yesterday. Fingers crossed the rain stays away as England look to build this third innings lead. 119 for 4, leading Pakistan by 298 runs.
1: And we'll keep you across that here on TalkSport. It's game day live on TalkSport with Enterprise Rent-A-Car here for it. 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And earlier, live and exclusive, it was another two-all draw for Liverpool. That's come from behind twice. Liverpool 2, Forest 2 was a result. Goalless Bournemouth, Everton. Goalless here, Coventry against Hull. Spurs, Newcastle at 5:30. And during the phone-in, you can keep updated with that. Championship from the 3 o'clock games. Blackburn 0, QPR 0, Bolton 0, Lincoln 0, Bristol City 1, Portsmouth 0, Cardiff 1, Sheffield United 2, Charlton 0, Preston 0, it's Norwich 3, Burnley 1, Southampton 1, Millwall 1, and Watford 1, West Ham 1, live on TalkSport 2. League 1, Cambridge 0, Huddersfield 0, Barnsley 1 up at Orient, Burton 1 up at Notts County. Plymouth Bradford is goalless, Bradford top at the start of the day. Sheffield Wednesday 2, Bromley 0, Stevenage 0, Doncaster 0, and Stockport 2, Wickham 0. League 2, 3 o'clock games. Colchester goalless with Rochdale. Bristol Rovers 1 up at Crawley. Gillingham 1, Northampton 0. Grimsby 0, Fleetwood 1. Newport 1, Tranmere 0. 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Walsall 1, Accrington 1. York 1, Exeter 0. The equaliser for Accrington from Josh Woods. And in the Scottish Premiership, Celtic 2, Falkirk 0. Hearts 1, St Johnstone 0. And Kilmarnock 0. Dundee United 1. It's Saturday afternoon. And TalkSport, as ever, taking you around the grounds, bringing you all the goals as they go in.
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1: Don't forget, Sam Aspaces with you from 1.30 tomorrow, game day on a Sunday, bringing you all of the football. 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Sam Aspaces is your host. Let's take you around the grounds this Saturday afternoon, starting here at the CBS. Scott Minto and Alex Crook.
17: We await the first goal of the game. It's Coventry nil, Hull nil. Coventry coming forward as I'm speaking there down the left-hand side with Mason Clark. Excellent Hull City defending to stop that attack in its tracks. And just a few signs in the last 10 minutes or so that Hull are beginning to pose more of an attacking threat, particularly from those set pieces, the long throws, the corners and the free kicks. Coventry still very much in control in terms of possession, Scott Minto, but there have been a couple of occasions where Hull have threatened to get in behind on the counter-attack.
0: Yeah, that's right. Look, Coventry are still having much more, probably 2-1 in terms of possession, but Hull are certainly coming back into it. You mentioned about the set pieces and how strong they were last week and look today as well. But actually, it's just in open play when they get the ball wide and get crosses in, they can be dangerous. I've got to be honest with you, this... I've got to be careful how I sort of, I'm going to come across dumbing both sides down, but it does look like a bit like a...
17: Oh, what a save that is, though, from Zalakis. It looked for all the world as if Taiwo Awoniyi was going to poke the ball home from point-blank range. It was a cross from the dangerous Chawner, flicked on towards his own goal by Mendy. It fell kindly at the far post for Awoniyi, almost just hits him in the stomach, and that is a really good reaction down to his right, Zalakis, to claw the ball behind for a corner. He must have seen it very, very late, the Greek goalkeeper.
0: Right, that's a brilliant save. I mean, that's the first real chance we've had, what, 38 minutes gone, where we're thinking there's a possible goal here. I was just about to say, it feels like it's a bit of a championship game. Both sets of teams really trying their best, but a lack of quality in the final third. That's where Chawner needs to get on the ball. He doesn't have to take his fullback on, get the ball in the box. There's a flick on for Mendy, as you say, and suddenly Awoniyi at the far post, and that's a brilliant save, diving to his right.
17: Chawner with a cross in again. This time it's headed away by Egan, and Hull City should be able to clear their lines. Coventry nil, Hull nil.
1: We do have a goal in the championship at St Mary's. Charlotte Richardson.
18: Southampton 2, Millwall 1. Finn Azaz puts the Saints ahead, but this goal is all about the magician that is Leo Shitenja. He has been absolutely spellbinding as the hosts have begun to grapple with this game. An amazing run down the left-hand side. His feet moving from left to right. He drove towards the byline, then laid the ball off perfectly. Azaz could not miss. This is a goal which is all about the assist. It's Southampton 2, Millwall 1.
1: And we've got another goal. It's at Cardiff, this one. Lawrence Mora.
3: Cardiff 2, Sheffield United 2. Kean Ashford has the Cardiff City faithful on their feet. He's put the ball home after Ollie Tanner had gone and gone and gone again at the centre of the visitors' defence. His shot finally taking a deflection, landing to Ashford's feet, who popped the ball home. But it's been incessant pressure for the last 15 minutes by the Bluebirds. And finally, the Blades have cracked. It's Cardiff 2, Sheffield United 2.
1: Another goal in the Scottish Premiership, and Dundee United 2 up at Kilmarnock. Zach Stapsford has got it. Dundee United just 1 point from the first three games. They lost the Dundee Derby 2-0 at Tannadice last week. Dre Wright's opener for Dundee was an absolute belter. Kilmarnock are the only side who have lost both games in the Scottish top flight. They are bottom. Manager Neil McCann said the season hasn't quite got going yet. That is an understatement, still hasn't. Kilmarnock nil, Dundee United 2, a Zach Stapsford penalty. Elsewhere, I can tell you, by the way, that Southampton goal, the assist from Cienza, I'll say for the third time this season, how is Cienza still at Southampton? How is he a championship player? Absolutely extraordinary. Right, what's going on at Bournemouth in the Premier League? Mark McGee and Ollie Clint.
7: You come to us as Bournemouth take the lead. Bournemouth 1, Everton 0. Alex Scott has put the cherries in front. The ball came to him on the edge of the box after a punt up the pitch. Evan Hilton chased it. He laid it to Scott, and a deflected effort into the bottom left-hand corner sees Bournemouth in front. Everton had been applying the pressure, but Mark McGee, it's the Cherries who take the lead.
16: Well, you know, Everton have had a 10-minute spell where it looked all likely that they were the ones that would get the goal, but, you know, it was a clearance out to this side in front of us here on Bournemouth's right-hand side, and Tarkowski found himself isolated again, like Nielsen, and he turned him inside out, he turned his back, he turned it again, and eventually when he laid it to him, Alex Scott, a terrific shot, never mind an affection, it was a terrific ball into the bottom corner, and gave you know, Jordan Pickford no chance whatsoever. But you know, it's been 50-50 regardless of that 10 minute spell. It's been 50-50. Bournemouth have threatened, Everton have threatened, but it's Bournemouth have got the breakthrough.
7: Marco Rose has said that he's 120% sure that Alex Scott will be a Bournemouth player at the end of the transfer window, and he'll be delighted that his player has put his side in front in his first home game in charge in the Premier League. Three to go till half-time. Bournemouth 1, Everton 0.
1: Yeah, I think that means Alex Scott is staying, or Marco Rosa is going to look pretty stupid come Tuesday night, deadline day. Remember, a 7 o'clock hour deadline day show starts with me and Sean Dyche. There's loads of EFL games going on. We'll keep you updated with those. Then when we're done at 10, it's Alex Crook and Jim White who will bring you the deadline, the window closing on Tuesday night on TalkSport. Elsewhere, Oldham 1, Swindon 0 in League 2. Elliot Nevitt has scored. Bristol Rovers go 2-0 up at Crawley in League 2. Now, Bobby Camwer has got the second for Bristol Rovers. He scored against his old club Newport last week and then ran the length of the field to do an Adebayor and celebrate in front of the Newport fans. He, of course, used to play for Newport. They were giving him some sticks, so he gave some back. I'm all for it. Hearts 2, St Johnston 0, an own goal in the Scottish Premiership. Grimsby have equalised against Fleetwood. Kean Doyle has got the leveller there. And Gillingham 1, Northampton Town 1, interesting goal scorer for the Cobblers, their first goal of the season, in fact. The youngster Logan Briggs, on loan from Leicester, he's come through Leicester's academy, but Northampton born. That's his first goal for his hometown club. Gillingham 1, Northampton 1. In the Premier League, Bournemouth 1, Everton 0, Coventry 0, Hull 0 here at the CBS. We're heading up to half-time on TalkSport.
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1: Well, it's some achievement to be 3 down at home to Dundee United, but Kilmarnock are managing it this afternoon. Will Ferry with the third, Kilmarnock 0, Dundee United 3, and Wickham have halved the deficit at Stockport in League 1. Corley Woodrow, former Fulham striker, with the goal. Stockport 2, Wickham 1. Latest here at the CBS, we're still waiting for goals. Scott Minto and Alex Crook.
17: Into the last minute of normal time at the end of this first half. Coventry 0, Hull 0. Coventry far and away with the biggest chance of the game. It was a brilliant save from the Hull goalkeeper, Zalakis, clawing away Taiwo Awoniyi's bundled effort from point-blank range. Coventry would have been good value for a half-time lead, given how dominant they've been in terms of possession. Certainly, they've carried the greater threat. Will Frank Lampard, Scott, be a little frustrated? They've not turned that dominance into more clear-cut opportunities?
25: Oh, absolutely. I think he will be frustrated. You're right, they have been the better side. But again, you know, this is what Jurjević has done. Not, you know, not just in terms of this season, as early as it is, but certainly last season in the Championship. So the players are drilled to be comfortable without the ball, especially away from home. So they're quite happy for it to be like this. But, yeah, from Frank Lampard's point of view, look, last week I think was always going to be very difficult against one of the best teams in Europe, as well as the best team in this particular country. I think next week, obviously, City away is difficult. When anyway is there any kind of pressure, but you just want to get off to a winning start. 3 points out of 9 doesn't always sound a lot, but when you look at two of those games around this one, it does put a little bit of pressure to try and get 3 points, and that's the only time that Zalikas has been actually tested. But to be fair, it's the only chance of the whole first half.
17: Yeah, two added minutes at the end of this first half. One really good save from Zalakis. At the other end, Carl Rushworth, who didn't have a great night at Arsenal last Friday on TalkSport. Well, he hasn't had any kind of need to get the gloves dirty. Coventry 0, Hull 0.
1: Sheffield Wednesday 3, Bromley 0, run on half-time. Jamal Lowe for Wednesday. Plymouth also in League 1, lead against Bradford 1-0. Plymouth yet to win in League 1. Bradford top at the start of the day. They were the only side in League 1 who had won both games, but they're 1-0 down at Plymouth. What's happening at the Vitality? Mark McGee and Ollie Clink.
6: It's Everton, Bournemouth 1, Everton 0 rather. We're into the last 30 seconds of this half. Everton trying to respond after Alex Scott put Bournemouth in front. It was a counter-attack started by Jared Branthwaite, won the ball on the edge of his own area, surged up the pitch, played it to Dewsbury Hall, who carried it to the edge of the Bournemouth area, laid in Tierno Barry, but he could only fire it into the side netting. He's had a brilliant scoring start to the season, Barry, a hat-trick in midweek. He scored on opening day, but he missed a big chance earlier on for Everton and hit one into the side netting just then. Mark McGee, as we tick up towards half-time here at the Vitality, you sense that David Moyes will be frustrated, because in this first half Everton have had the better chances as the half-time whistle goes here.
16: Well, I mean, the number of times I've got on the team coach away from home in particular and said the difference between the teams today is the centre-forward. You know, Everton, you know, if they were a goal scorer, you know, at least two of these chances were absolutely stonewall chances. That was a great chance, and he hits the side net, and it didn't like hit the post. It hit like a yard behind the goal. It was a poor, poor attempt in what was a really, really good opportunity to get them an equaliser.
6: So Alex Scott has Bournemouth in front here at half time in Marco Rose's first Premier League home game as Bournemouth manager. Bournemouth 1, Everton 0.
1: And the whistle's just gone here at the CBS as well. Scott Minto and Alex Crook.
17: And it's on as even so far between the two newly promoted sides. Coventry 0, Hull City 0. Coventry have been the better side in this first half, playing their first Premier League home game in 25 years. Taiwo Awoniyi, on his full Premier League debut for the Sky Blues, has been lively throughout. He fired into the side netting via a deflection off Noble Mendy after only 4 minutes. 2 minutes later, Loom Chowner cut in from the right, ballooned his effort over the crossbar, but a big, big moment. An excellent save from Zalakis, the Hull City goalkeeper, towards the end of regulation time in this opening 45, as a cross from Chowner deflected towards Awoniyi by Mendy from point-blank range. He just tried to bundle it, the big forward, over the line. Zalakis reacted superbly, dived to his right, and somehow managed to claw the ball away for a corner. What were the half-time team talks, B, Scott?
25: Well, look, I think Frank would be expecting to carry on a bit more intensity, try and get Awoniyi even more into the game for him to run the channels, which is not an easy thing to do when you've got three centre-halves. So I'd like to see Jack Radoni get on the ball a little bit more. Caleb Jurenki is trying to do that, but he's almost further back. So Radoni is pushed up a little bit further, and he wants to be close to Awoniyi. So get him on the ball, get the ball out wide as well, and get balls in the box. That's where the only chance has come from. In terms of Hull, they haven't had a shot on target. They've had one off target. The expected goals is 0.02. But actually, Jurkovic won't mind that, so he'll be saying more of the same. The longer we can keep it 0-0, maybe we can nick one down the other end. If not, we'll take a 0-0, like both these games were last season.
17: It will be an historic moment for whichever Coventry City player manages to score their first goal back in the Premier League. Quiz question, do you guys know the last Coventry player to score in the top flight?
25: Oof.
17: Go on. Mustafa Hadji. They were 2-0 up against Aston Villa on the last day of the season. Lost 3-2. He got them both. They got relegated. 0-0.
1: Yeah, that XG for Hull just made me laugh. 0.02. It's more like Dull City than Hull City. Let's get half-time in the Championship at Vicarage Road. Ben Jacobs.
11: It's Watford 1, West Ham 1. A hotly contested half with Watford starting strongly before West Ham United woke up. 19-year-old Watford attacker Amim Nabizadeh opened the scoring on 90 minutes with a stunning chip finish over Mads Hermansson from just to the left of the penalty spot. And then Ike Bravo had two golden chances to double Watford's lead only moments later, but he saw his first low shot saved by Hermansson before the follow-up was blocked in a penalty box scramble. And and West Ham made Watford pay, equaling on 27 minutes. It was poor defending by the hosts as Tati Castellanos was somehow able to recover possession right on the byline near the 6-yard area, with Watford kind of stopping and claiming the ball went out of play. Castellanos then shot from a tight angle and the ball was turned into his own net by the Watford captain Matty Pollock. Castellanos claimed it, but it has since officially gone down as an own goal. And since West Ham's goal, the Hammers have dominated, with Jared Bowen now starting to boss this game. Half-time has probably come at a good time for Watford. It's Watford 1, West Ham 1, and this game is live on TalkSport 2.
1: Let's get a wicket at Lords. Sam Allard.
5: Mohamed Abbas has his second of the day. England 128 for 5. Harry Brook has to go for 34. Abbas with a good length ball just outside of stump. Brook playing the ball, takes the outside edge, and Mohamed Rizwan standing up to the stumps takes a really good catch. So Abbas got Emilio Gay for 31. Now he's got Brook for 34. Jamie Smith is new to the crease at 7. Dan Lawrence unbeaten on 19. England 128 for 5, leading Pakistan by 308 runs.

0: Sports, Tom Clayton.
1: Charlton 0, Preston 0, a game that's ebbed and flowed, but both sides have had spells of dominance and ultimately very few chances. Preston's best chances come from Callum Lang on the half-hour mark. His header from a Jordan Thompson cross from the left was well over. Charlton have been struggling to break down Preston's back five and have been sloppy in possession, to be honest. Tyrese Campbell's had a long-range effort deflected. He popped up again 10 minutes later, this time with a cross from the left, which Miles Leeburn put wide. Carlan Grant had a free kick that was just wide on the stroke of half-time. Charlton could go top of the table with a win today. Not sure there'll be great value for it, though. Not a single shot on target so far from either side. At the break, Charlton 0, Preston 0.
0: Into 6 minutes added on at the Beskett, and Walsall take the lead against Accrington 2-1. Harrison Burke with the goal. Back to the Championship half-time at Ewood Park. Talk Sports, John Dunn.
2: Blackburn 0, Queen's Park Rangers 0, both unbeaten before today, both on 4 points and nothing separating them at the break. Took a while to get going this one, but certainly warming up as we got to half time. Both teams starting to create chances. Three for Blackburn, all through Todd Cantwell there, skipper 20 minutes when Ryan Elbiusu got in a cross from the right. Cantwell on the run, free header far post, somehow put it wide. Cantwell then from another Elbiusu cross, left side of the area, 12 yards out, a volley across the face of goal and just wide. And then it was a 25 yarder from a free kick touched into the path of Cantwell that was smashed beyond the wall and just wide. Queen's Park Rangers very neat in possession just past the half hour mark when Romara Burrell made a run through the middle, moved to Ilias Chair, left side of the box, across the face of goal, saved by the legs of Ballas Toth. Toth in action again just before half time when he saved a shot from Ronnie Edwards, a flying save from the Blackburn goalkeeper. Both these sides very neat in possession, but no goals at the break. Blackburn 0, QPR 0.
0: Some first half at Carrow Road for TalkSport's Mike Sewell.
3: Norwich 3, Burnley 1. A storming start under rainy skies from the Canaries, who charged into a two-goal lead within 5 minutes. Burnley shell-shocked as Motore pounced on Anil Ahmed Hodzic's mistake to score inside 90 seconds. And then Andre Brooks converted Anthony Musaba's ball into the area to make it 2. Unable to settle, Burnley were hit again in the 21st minute when Touré fired in from close range. 13 goals in only 16 appearances for Norwich. Burnley finally found their feet. They pulled a goal back through Josh Laron's 20-yard shot, but Norwich ended the half strongly. Oscar Schwartau's fizzing long-range effort threatening another goal. The Canaries in control. Norwich 3, Burnley 1.
0: Stunning first half at Cardiff as well. Lawrence Mora.
4: Absolute cracker. Cardiff 2, Sheffield United 2. The Bluebirds taking the lead with Jack Moylan scoring his second of the season. That was after just 2 minutes, cutting in from the left and beating Cooper at his front post. That lead lasted 2 minutes as the home team's midfielder Alex Robertson tripped Tom Cannon, who was in full flight. Cannon then picked himself up to tuck home the penalty in front of the Canton end. And while the home team were clear in their heads, the centre of the defence decided to completely part and allow Callum O'Hare the freedom of the penalty area to control with one touch and then pick the far corner with his next. Once the Bluebirds had finally cleared their head after 20 minutes, it was incessant one-way attacking. Brian Barry Murphy's team are glorious to watch in full flow. The deserved equaliser came from the local boy Kian Ashford, passing the ball into the back of the net after Tanner had driven towards goal, causing chaos in the process, and that allowed Ashford to strike. Yep, super match. At the break, Cardiff 2, Sheffield United 2.
0: And across the bridge, what's been happening first half at Ashton Gate, John Rodar.
5: Bristol City 1, Portsmouth 0, the goal coming just after the half-hour mark. Laurent Tolley, his first goal for Bristol City since his move from Plymouth Argyle. Jed Wallace with the cross on the right, and Tolley was in the right place at the right time to turn it in. And that's the first time that Portsmouth had not scored the opening goal this season. Earlier, Rob Dickey's header forced a good save from Nicholas Schmidt. Pompey have had plenty of possession, but they haven't had a shot on target as yet, and surely down below John Mocinho will be saying play the ball out to the left to Ryan Kavuma McQueen on loan from Chelsea. He looks a future star. Bristol City 1, Portsmouth 0.
0: Yeah, Pompey lucky to have him, so they should be using him. Half time at Bolton. What's happened there, Matt Jones?
6: No goals so far. It's Bolton 0, Lincoln 0, but Bolton will be wondering how they haven't taken the lead in a first half that they pretty much dominated from start to finish. They had plenty of chances, and a lot of them were caused by Samuel Illing Jr. He's on loan from Aston Villa. He's making his first league start for the club, and he has been electric down the right-hand side, putting in a brilliant cross midway through it for Dolby, who somehow hit the post with his slid effort. We've also seen an excellent save by goalkeeper George Wickens, tipping a header onto the bar from

0: Lewis Brunt, and as the half drew to a close, he made another good stop from Chris Farino as well. Lincoln at the other end have offered nothing so far, just the two shots, one of them blocked, one of them wide. They'll want more after the break. It's Bolton 0, Lincoln 0.
1: All the half times coming up in a moment, but let's catch up with the cricket, Sam Allard.
2: England's lead continues to build on day three here at Lords against Pakistan. Now 138 for five, the lead, 318 runs. England have lost, though, a couple of wickets today. Emilio Gay for trapped LBW by Mohammad Abbas for 31, and then Harry Brook edged behind on 34. Dan Lawrence unbeaten on 29. She's played a glorious lofted cover drive, which went for a massive six. Lawrence has got 29. Jamie Smith unbeaten on one. England 139 for five.
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1: 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It finished Liverpool 2, Nottingham Forest 2. 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Championship results from lunchtime, Derby 0, Swansea 3, Middlesbrough 3, West Brom 1, Wolves 4, Stoke 1. 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Live on TalkSport 2. Results from lunchtime in League 1. 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MK Dons 0, Leicester 0. Half-times, Cambridge 0, Huddersfield 0. Leyton Orient 0, Barnsley 1. Notts County 0, Burton 1. Plymouth 1, Bradford 0. Sheffield Wednesday 3, Bromley 0. Stevenage 0, Doncaster 0. Stockport 2, Wickham 1. In League 2 results, Barnet 2, Cheltenham 2. Port Vale 0, Crewe 0. Rotherham 2, Chesterfield 1. Half-times, Colchester 0, Rochdale 0. Crawley 0, Bristol Rovers 2. Gillingham 1, Northampton 1. 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Dundee United 3, Scottish Championship, Arbroath 0, Livingston 0, Ayr United 1, Morton 0, Partick 0, Queen's Park 0, Stenhousemuir 1, Inverness Caledonian Thistle 0, Scottish League 1, Airdrie 0, East 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And in Scottish League 2, Annan Athletic 0, Dumbarton 0, Elgin 2, Stirling 0, Stranraer 2, Celtic Hearts 0, and the Spartans 0, Clyde 1.
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1: And don't forget, Monday night, we've got more live exclusive Premier League commentary for you as the champions Arsenal go to Aston Villa. 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I'll be with Danny Murphy and with Sam Matterface as well. 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
7: Liverpool against Nottingham Forest, with two new managers wanting their first win.
8: To the left is Ndoye, a right-footed shot into the corner, and Nottingham Forest lead by a goal to nil. The first goal under Oliver Glasner. It's one from Dan Ndoye, and it's one at Anfield.
7: On to Gakpo, low cross towards the far post,
8: tucked in by Alexander Isak, who was there to poach what was an easy chance for him.
7: Dan Ndoye is replaced, and it is a debut for the record signing for Nottingham Forest, Liam Delap.
8: Williams, who goes down under pressure from Alisson, that's going to be a penalty to Nottingham Forest. What a brilliant quick throw from Delap.
7: And he strikes it right-footed
8: with power and precision beyond Alisson, who dived the wrong way, and Morgan Gibbs-White, has put them in front at Anfield for the second time this afternoon.
9: Yeah, it's lovely ball in behind to Munoz with a shot.
8: Hits the underside of the crossbar after a brilliant turn and equalises.
7: Full time at Anfield. Liverpool 2, Nottingham Forest 2.
10: Yeah, there is disappointment, no? Because we want to win games and we want the 3 points, no? And 1 point is not good enough, especially playing at home.
11: I think we had a very good performance. We scored nice goals. We created many chances here, and I think we all feel it could have been more than the draw.
10: There have been moments in the second half when we tied 1-1 and we tied 2-2, that momentum was going for us, and I was, okay, let's. The people were pushing us a lot, helping us a lot after a very bad first half, and I think I felt, you know, the support of the people, that is going to be massive for us today.
11: At the end, we have to accept the point, but performance absolutely top, result a little bit frustrating, yes.
1: Frustrating, said the Forest boss, Oliver Glasner. Disappointment, said Andoni Iraola, the Liverpool manager. They've started off with 2-2-all draws. You've got the game day phone in at 5:30 coming up. After that, there's a new show, Full-Time Fallout, 7:30 till 9, with Max Scott, who you may have worked out is a Nottingham Forest fan. He'll be wanting your calls. Usual number, 03717 223 344, asking Forest fans if they're convinced by Glasner. He got booed, obviously, and now they've got a point at Anfield, and maybe disappointed they didn't get all three, having led twice. And also about Liverpool as well, patience with Iraola and Gakpo. There's been a lot of talk about Gakpo leaving, but he's actually quite good, so maybe that'd be a surprise if he did go. Also wanted to talk about Everton possibly letting Harrison Armstrong go. They might even lose Illiman and Jai. So Harrison Armstrong, I've got to say, I watched him at Preston midweek. He can play football. He's an absolutely brilliant footballer. Takes the ball on the half turn, and not many can do that confidently, effectively. He did it. He's going to be some player. I'm not sure why Everton would be letting him go, but that could be happening before the deadline on Tuesday. All the fallout from Spurs Newcastle as well on the show, 7:30 till 9, the full-time fallout with Max Scott. And talking of Spurs Newcastle at 5:30, let's look ahead to this evening's Premier League action with Sky Sports.
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1: And Ian Abrahams is at the Tottenham Hotspur Stadium for Tottenham against Newcastle United. Spurs, I was intrigued by their 5-1 against Charlton, but Charlton made so many changes, you can't read too much into it. They got battered at Brentford. They need to be starting to do better in the Premier League, Tottenham Hotspur.
12: Yeah, they do. And the one thing which I'm hopeful for today is goals. This is the 63rd Premier League meeting between the two, Adrian. There's never been a goalless draw, making it the most played fixture in Premier League history without a goalless draw. I mean, I can throw other stats at you. Newcastle have won more Premier League games away at Spurs than any other team. Spurs have not failed to score in their only two games of a season since 1992-93. There's loads of stats around this, but what Spurs fans really want is something better than last week. Their team served up an awful performance at Brentford, and they've brought even more players in since then. Savio, who scored against Charlton, I think he'll play today. Mamouche, I expect to be on the bench. Kudus could be back on the bench. We're going to start to see De Zerbi's team now, Adrian, so it's time we start to see some results for his team as well.
1: Absolutely. Back with you in a second at Tottenham, but there's a goal at Ewood in the Championship for John Dunn.
0: Blackburn 1, Queen's Park Rangers 0. Rayoya Marishka with an absolute cracker. Ball in long towards the edge of the area. It took a slight deflection off a QPR player. Headed by Forshaw to Marishka, who flicked it up with his right foot and volleyed it with his left foot into the top left corner of the goal beyond Piers Charles. It is an absolute cracker. 5 minutes gone in the second half. Blackburn 1, QPR 0.
1: And in League One, Sheffield Wednesday 4, Bromley 0. Louis Barry, that's a former Barcelona player, scoring against Bromley, 4-0 at Hillsborough. Back to Spurs Newcastle 5:30 game. Intrigue, Savio Marmoush are there. De Zerbi has said that they're exactly what we want at the club. He's also set Savio a target of 10 to 12 goals this season, and that's what he wants from wingers. So I wonder what he expects from strikers, because Richarlison only got 11 last season. Solanke, injury hit last season, only got 6. So he's expecting goals. Another interesting game, feature of this game is Tonali against his old club Newcastle, and new in midfield for Newcastle, Nico Gonzalez, Ian. And I would expect him to play sooner rather than later.
12: Yeah, absolutely. Regarding Tonali, I mean, gushing in his praise has been De Zerbi, saying he's a better player, he's a better person than I even thought he was. The Savio transfer really interests me, Adrian, because Spurs wanted him a year ago, and then they wanted him at Christmas, way, way, way before De Zerbi came in. So either De Zerbi was telling him in the background, I want this player in case you ever have me as manager, or he's just been given this player, in which case he really has to impress. But as you rightly say, central striker, I mean, unfortunately Richarlison didn't look up to it last week. Solanke, as you rightly say, is on a retrieval mission, I think, for his career because of the injuries he's had. I don't see a Spurs striker here right now that's going to get 20 goals this season, so if the wingers are all expected to get 11 or 12, that really does put pressure on them.
1: It does. Ian, for the time being, thank you very much. Back with you for the team news. 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
1: Back to Ewood Park. Another goal there, John Dunn.
0: Blackburn 1, QPR 1. Blackburn's lead lasted for less than 2 minutes because Paul Smith, who got the winner here when the teams met last season, has got the equaliser. Question marks about Ribeiro, the Blackburn left-back. It was a ball down this near side, the right side for QPR, and it was Burrell that just got there before Ribeiro. Early ball into the near post. Paul Smith arriving, managed to get the ball beyond Toth. That was after Marista scored an absolute cracker moments before as Blackburn come forward again. Cleared for a corner. Great opening to the second half. Blackburn 1, QPR 1.
1: All square there. There's not been a draw in the last 17 meetings between Blackburn and QPR, but Rangers will just be happy to score because 0-0 with Bolton last weekend. Rangers had 10 shots on target without scoring. There were good chances as well. Their XG was around 2, but it finished 0-0 in the end. Jack Bonham, the Bolton keeper, was in sensational form in that game. Goals elsewhere. It's turning into a very, very dark day for Bromley. They're 5-0 down at Sheffield Wednesday. Not even 50 minutes gone in the game. Louis Barry with his second in 3 minutes after the restart there. Hearts 2, St Johnston 1. St Johnston pulling one back through Rory Payton. And Arbroath 1, Livingston 0 in the Scottish Championship. Gavin Riley. Stenhouse will go 2 up against Inverness in the Scottish Championship as well. Second half well underway here at the CBS. What's been happening? Scott Minto and Alex Crook.
13: Well, it's still Coventry 0, Hull City 0, but Hull have at least forced a save from the Coventry goalkeeper, Carl Rushworth. Noble Mendy up from the back. He met it crisply, actually, on the half volley, fully 30 yards out. It was an awkward one for Rushworth because I think it moved in the air, but he dived to his right and managed to push the ball to safety. Hull making two changes at half-time. Louis Coyle, the captain, picked up what looked like a knee injury in the first half, so he's made way for Cody Drama. Lucas Guana Duat is also on, another of the many summer signings the Tigers have made. He replaced Hidemasa Morita at the break. Scott Minto.
14: Yeah, I mean, to be fair to Hull, they've come out the better of the second half. We talked to them, made a little joke about the expected goals in the first half, and maybe Jakirovic has sort of said, look, we can't just sit back the next 45 minutes in the way that we have. They certainly look like they've tried to be on the front foot. So yeah, it's interesting. Look, the bottom line is, though, they'll be settling for a point. It's down to Coventry to try and get all three, and at this moment in time in the second half, they haven't really got going yet.
13: And just looking at the two benches, if you need Coventry, if you're Frank Lampard, you need a little bit of spark from the bench. You've got Gus Harmer back at his former club who could come on and do that role. Ellis Sims potentially to add a bit more threat in attack. So too Brandon Thomas Asante. Would you expect changes soon?
14: Yeah,
13: from Frank Lampard?
14: The Sakamoto as well, a player who I like. So absolutely I would expect. I mean, I'm slightly surprised that maybe he didn't make changes because of the amount of options he has on the bench, but he's clearly going to give these players another 5, 10, 15 minutes. And you know, like a lot of managers, see how they are on the hour mark and then make changes then. But as I say, it's Hull who's actually started, in my opinion, the better of the second half.
13: Yeah, still lots of football to be played, but you already sense that the first goal here, if we get one, could be absolutely critical. Coventry 0, Hull 0.
1: Yeah, it feels... I mean, they scored a lot of goals last season, Coventry City. It does feel a little bit cautious for Frank Lampard, and maybe he just doesn't want to lose because they've lost to Arsenal and they've got Manchester City coming up as well. So that's possibly the reason why he's being so cautious. Plymouth go 2-0 up against Bradford in League One. Harvey White signed in the summer from Stevenage. Plymouth 2, Bradford 0. Plymouth looking for their first win of the league season and were beaten by Coventry in midweek in the Carabao Cup at Home Park 4-2. Great game. Let's go to the vitality in the Premier League. Mark McGee and Ollie Clink.
15: 55 gone. It's Bournemouth 1, Everton 0. Big shout just now for a penalty for Everton. It was Kiernan Dewsbury-Hall who took a tumble inside the box. James Hill with what looked like a clumsy challenge. But Mark McGee, Hill can't see Dewsbury-Hall running in behind him. Dewsbury-Hall takes a tumble over the outstretched leg of Hill, and the referee waves it away. I can only assume it's because he thinks that James Hill cannot be making that challenge intentionally.
16: Yeah, I think that Dewsbury-Hall runs across the back of him, and it's not even an outstretched leg, it's just the kind of the back of his thigh almost that he catches. I don't think for a minute that Dewsbury-Hall threw himself down. I think he went down, but I think it was just a coming together.
15: Up the other end, could be a chance for Bournemouth. It's fired in by Justin Kluivert, but cleared away by Everton. By the way, earlier on in this half, huge chance, and once again it was Tierno Barry. James Garner pouncing on a loose pass inside the Bournemouth half, drove towards goal, laid it for Armstrong, who poked one through for Barry, who was one on one. He tried to stick it under Petrovic, who did enough to stop the ball as it crept under him. But that, I now make it three big chances for Barry in this game, Mark, that he's missed.
16: Huge chances, that one. He actually done really, really well. He checked back onto his left foot, he opened up the goal. He's only got the goalkeeper to beat. It looks as if he's actually beaten him, but the keeper manages to sort of block it with his body as he went down, and he didn't score. So, you know, I don't know what the rest of the Everton team are feeling about having seen their centre forward have three fantastic chances and not been able to convert the end of them. It must be pretty disconcerting.
15: Here's Alex Scott bringing it forward this time for Bournemouth on the edge of the box. Could be still alive for Ryan. Drives to the edge of the area, and then it's behind for a Bournemouth corner. Lively start to this second half. We're almost at the hour mark. Bournemouth 1, Everton 0.
1: Deadlock broken at the Valley in the Championship. TalkSport's Tom Clayton.
17: Charlton 1, Preston 0, and it's Carlan Grant with his first goal of the season. It was a lovely bit of play down the right-hand side by Tyrese Campbell, drove it into the penalty area for Grant to take it to feet. He turned one way, he turned the other way, and snuck it in at the near post, and the deadlock has been broken. Charlton 1, Preston 0.
1: Yeah, I think Charlton have had a very good start to the season, looking to make it three wins out of three, but battered at Spurs in the cup after all those changes from Nathan Jones. He said something after the game. He said that his keeper didn't have a save to make. Yeah, apart from the five that went into the back of the keeper's net. Incredible. We've got a goal at Ashton Gate in the Championship. John Roder.
18: Bristol City 2, Portsmouth 0. City doubling their lead. Corner on the right. Jason Knight, the captain, with a powerful header as he ran towards meeting that corner and smacked it in with his head from about 6 yards out. Adding to Laurent Tolley's earlier goal, it's Bristol City 2, Portsmouth 0.
1: We've got a penalty in a moment at St Mary's, but Alex Crook here, Coventry on the charge.
13: And it's that man, Schauner, who's been really lively, cutting in on the right-hand side, tried to drill in the cross low towards the six-yard box, couldn't quite find his intended target, Awoniyi, but they were caught with a lot of bodies forward there, Hull City. They have certainly stepped it up in this second half, the Tigers. They're playing a lot more football inside the Coventry half, but that obviously will leave gaps at the back, 0-0.
1: Let's go to St Mary's then, Charlotte Richardson.
19: It's Southampton 3, Millwall 1. Leo Cienza, I was the advocate for his goal bonuses earlier on in the show. Maybe I should become his agent because he has run the show here. A Championship player oozing quality. He extends Southampton's lead. It was a slightly controversial penalty. Jake Cooper, a judge who had fouled Finners, as it looked very, very close to me. Maybe it had been committed just outside of the box. The Saints don't care though. They've got a two-goal cushion. Southampton 3, Millwall 1.
1: Goals as they go in. Premier League then latest scores. Bournemouth 1, Everton 0. Here it's Coventry 0, Hull City 0, but both trying to break the deadlock. Championship, Blackburn 1, QPR 1, Bolton 0, Lincoln 0, Bristol City 2, Pompey 0, Cardiff 2, Sheffield United 2, Charlton 1, Preston 0. It's Norwich 3, Burnley 1, Southampton 3, Millwall 1, Watford 1, West Ham 1, in League 1, Cambridge 0, Huddersfield 0, Leighton Orient 0, Barnsley 1, Notts County 0, Burton 1, Plymouth 2, Bradford 0, and Sheffield Wednesday 5, Bromley 0. Stevenage Doncaster is goalless. It's Stockport 2, Wickham 1. League 2, Colchester 0, Rochdale 0, Bristol Rovers 2, Upper Crawley, Gillingham 1, Northampton 1, Grimsby 1, Fleetwood 1, Newport 1, Tranmere 0, Oldham 1 upon Swindon, goalless Shrewsbury Salford, Walsall 2, Accrington 1, York 1, Exeter 0. In the Scottish Premiership, Celtic 2, Falkirk 0, Hearts 2, St Johnstone 1, and Dundee United 3-0 up at Kilmarnock as Brandon Thomas Asante and Sakamoto come on for Coventry to try to break this deadlock. Coventry 0, Hull 0, Bournemouth leading Everton by a goal to nil on TalkSport.
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1: Another goal in League 2. Walsall lead Accrington 3-1. Aaron Presley with the goal. I think that'll be enough to take Walsall top of the table on goal difference after Barnett and Crewe both drew earlier today. Walsall third at the start at kickoff for their 3 o'clock game this afternoon. Let's take you round the ground. Substitutions making any difference here at the CBS. Scott Minto and Alex Crook.
13: Half an hour to play. Coventry 0, Hull City 0. Both teams have gone to their benches in the last few moments. As you have already alluded to, Adrian, Sakamoto and Thomas Asante on, Chowner and Mason Clark off for Coventry. Double change for Hull as well. Liam Miller, who has been linked with a move to Stoke City in the last few days, he's replaced Elliot Stroud. And Lucas Herrington, the young Australian international defender, has come on for Noble Mendy. Mendy also taken off in the second half against Manchester United. Scott, maybe suggests that he's not fully Premier League fit and sharp yet.
14: No, absolutely. And I know they think, and they're rating very highly, potential as a Premier League player for many years, but clearly, yeah, from a physical point of view, they're just sort of bedding him in. It's not really what you want to do when you're keeping a clean sheet away from home, but clearly they feel they have to do it. I do like Liam Miller. He's played for Charlton. I watched him there, and it'd be interesting to see whether he does make the move or become the Premier League player, but no surprises at all. The two wide players need to come on, Thomas Asante and Sakamoto as well, and let's see if Coventry can step it up in the way that the fans are desperate to do for the first home game in 25 years in the Premier League.
13: Yeah, they're coming forward again here, Coventry. Sakamoto plays it to the edge of the penalty area. You can hear the cries of shoot there, but instead it's rolled to the left corner of the box. Low cross comes in, it's deflected behind. It was Thomas Asante with the delivery out for a corner. Thomas Asante whipping up those Coventry fans behind the goal, and can they make the most of this set piece opportunity? They had the best chance in the first half, a really good save from Zalakis, the Hull City goalkeeper, to deny Awonyi from point blank range. Rushworth at the other end has kept out a long range effort from Mendy in this second half. The corner was a bit awkward there, punched away by Zalakis, and maybe a bit fortunate the Hull keeper to get the free kick. So it stays Coventry 0, Hull City 0.
1: In League 1, Stockport 4, Wickham Wanderers 1. Jack Diamond's had a great start to the season, the former Sunderland youngster, and he's got the fourth for Stockport this afternoon, and that might just get Wickham charged into action ahead of the deadline. They had a bid that was rejected for Exeter's striker Jaden Wareham. Got 22 goals last season as Exeter were relegated to League 2. Jaden Wareham has not travelled with Exeter to York City this afternoon. That tells me he is going to be leaving, possibly to Wickham, before Tuesday's deadline. Remember, 7 o'clock, me and Sean Dyche will be taking you through the transfers and bringing you all the goals as they go in from a big night in the EFL. And Alex Crook, Jim White, after 10 o'clock, for the closure of the transfer window. Now, the game day phone-in with Jamie O'Hara and Jason Cundy will keep you up to date with Spurs Newcastle. Kicks off at 5.30. Let's get the lineups. All thanks to Skybet. At the Tottenham Hotspur Stadium for TalkSport is Ian Abrahams.
12: Five changes for Tottenham from their defeat at Brentford last week. A start for Omar Marmoush. Savio not in the squad. Apparently, he's already got a knock. Welcome to Tottenham, mate. Porro, Van de Ven, Bentancur and Fernandes also in. Out goes Senesi, Bergvall, Moore, who's probably going out on loan, Gallagher and Richarlison. Zakinski's in goal. It'll be Porro, Van Hecker, Van de Ven and Robertson across the back. Probably Gray just in front of them with Dentonali and Bentancur, Fernandes, Tell either side of Marmoush. One change for Newcastle. It's a debut for Nico Gonzalez. So Hornacek's in goal. Delic, Thiao, Botman and Hall across the back. Gonzalez and Miley. Then Elanga, Visser and Barnes behind Asula up front. One of your favourite players, Volta Mada, on the Newcastle bench. It's Spurs Newcastle. We start at 5.30.
1: He's been linked with a move away as well, Nick Voltimato. We'll see if that happens by Tuesday's deadline. Those lineups brought to you by Skybet, the official betting partner of TalkSport's Premier League coverage. 18+. Gambleaware.org. That's a goal of Bolton, Matt Jones.
0: It is, and it has been coming. It's Bolton 0, Lincoln 1. Bolton dominated this first half, but Lincoln have come out the second half much better, and they've taken the lead through Ben House. It's a ball into the box that Bolton simply don't deal with. The keeper comes for it and doesn't really get close, and that allows House the chance to flick a header deftly in to the far corner. The Lincoln fans to my right hand side absolutely delighted, but Bolton beginning to worry. Bolton 0, Lincoln 1.
1: And another goal at St Mary's. Charlotte Richardson.
19: Southampton 4, Millwall 1. Kyle Larin, that is outrageous. The Championship's red hot striker chests the ball down, turns with ease and then fires the ball into the back of the net, and the very, very best centre forwards make it look like they have all the time in the world, and that is exactly what Southampton's number 9 has done. He stretches the home team's advantage even further, and this could be a real, real hammering for the South East London visitors. Southampton 4, Millwall 1.
1: Wow, Millwall flying before today in both league and cup. Got Newcastle to come in the third round of the Carabao Cup, but being absolutely battered at Southampton this afternoon. Just back to that goal for Lincoln, leading at Bolton 1-0. Two defeats for Lincoln already. Their joint manager Tom Shaw reflected on those two defeats and said, if you get it wrong, you get hurt. Well, they're getting it right today. Bolton 0, Lincoln 1. Elsewhere, Grimsby go 2-1 up against Fleetwood. Veteran Andy Cook has got the second goal. Accrington pull one back, but they trail 3-2 at Walsall. Might mean Walsall don't go top of the table. What's going on in the vitality in the Premier League? Mark McGee and Ollie Klink.
15: It's still Bournemouth 1, Everton 0, 23 minutes to go. Bournemouth leading through that Alex Scott goal just before half-time, and they've been the better side so far in the second half. Controlled the ball well. Cliver and Tavernier linking up well in this second 45. David Moyes, to counteract that, has shuffled the pack. He's brought on Hayden Hackney, who's coming forward now. It's Roll on the right-hand side, who lifts one into the box. Brennan Johnson has also come on for Everton for Tyreek George. And Mark, you just felt that Everton needed a bit of attacking impetus in this half.
16: Yeah, well, we've talked about the three chances missed and you know the what that does to the rest of the team, but I feel as if there's been a drop in Everton's energy. Drewsbury Hall has made a great run forward there, the counter attack on the left hand side, and again the centre forward gives him no sign at all of really what he wants from him. He doesn't give him a target, he doesn't give him any movement. And you could see the frustration when the move broke down. So, on the other hand, Bournemouth's possession has got better, it's got crisper, and they look, at this moment in time, the team that are more likely to score the next goal.
15: Lewis Cook has just made way for Tyler Adams for Bournemouth. We've mentioned, by the way, Harrison Armstrong throughout the show. He's subject to a bid from Forest. What have you made of his performance today?
16: Yeah, I think he's been terrific. He's broken things down. He's got things going. He's passed it forward. He intercepted one earlier when they made the chance. Barry missed his third great chance. He's been really, really good. I mean, Lewis Cook and Alex Scott with him in there are, different class.
15: Well, Tiano Barra is also going to be making way. Beto coming on for him. Everton still searching for an equaliser. Just over 20 minutes to go. Bournemouth 1, Everton 0.
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20: Norwich have restored their three-goal advantage. Norwich 4, Burnley 1. And a second goal of the day for Andre Brooks. Nonchalantly put away after Jack Stacey's low ball into the area. Brooks let the ball run behind his standing left leg and then flicked it with his right leg underneath goalkeeper Max Weiss. Norwich 4, Burnley 1.
1: 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Ben Jacobs.
2: Watford 1, West Ham United 1. West Ham on top, and that was a golden opportunity as I speak for the substitute Lewis Orford from just outside the box. Powerful effort, bounce right in front of the goalkeeper, but 2 yards wide of the right hand post. Watford have only really had one chance. Otman Ma'ama's cross from the right early in the half found Luka Krumkard, but he couldn't guide a difficult header from about 12 yards out on target. Jared Bowen pulling the strings. Joel Pirro has come on and he's got 5 goals in his last 4 games against Watford, and almost instantly Pirro had a chance. He interchanged with Bowen on the right and then put a left-footed shot sliced well wide. But West Ham looking the more likely to win this one. 71 minutes gone, Watford 1, West Ham 1, and this game is live on TalkSport 2.
1: Doncaster have equalised at Stevenage in League One. Josh McGuinness putting Stevenage in front. Jack Senior with the leveller for Grant McCann's side. Back to the Championship. We'll head to Ewood on TalkSport. John Dunn.
21: Blackburn 1, Queen's Park Rangers 1. Those early goals in the half, magical from Marista. Smith from close range equalising for Rangers. Since then, this Rangers have had a couple of chances. The lively Roman Burrell, who joined from Burton in the summer, had a header at the back post after Smith had got the crossing from the right. That was after a really neat Rangers build-up. That was just wide. And then Burrell, with a run down the left-hand side, full of trickery, got his crossing. Kwame Poku, who's on as a substitute from 12 yards out, swept his shot wide. All for the taking, this one. 20 minutes remaining. Blackburn 1, Queen's Park Rangers 1.
1: And Fleetwood equaliser at Grimsby 2-2. Finlay Potter, the former Sheffield United youngster who moved to Fleetwood a couple of years ago, actually, has got the leveller. 2-2 in League 2. Let's head to the Valley. Latest there, Tom Clayton.
17: Charlton 1, Preston 0, and whatever Nathan Jones said at halftime, it has definitely worked. There's much more energy about Charlton this half, with Grant and Campbell running the show. Grant's effort that he squeezed in at the near post, the culmination of his efforts, that Charlton went a goal ahead. Moments later, it broke for Campbell, whose shot was blocked. He then was brought down in the box off the ball, and inexplicably, the referee said no penalty. In the last few minutes, Preston have had a few chances, and we've just seen the introduction of Stanley Mills, a name you might recognise, the son of Danny. Let's see if he can make a difference this afternoon. But at the moment, with about 20 to go, it's Charlton 1, Preston 0.
1: Yeah, Stan Mills, who was Oxford's Player of the Year. It was revealed by Aaron Ramsey, the Oxford manager, that Stan was going to be joining Preston in January, even though there was a confidentiality clause apparently associated to that move. Aaron Ramsey revealed it, so it's all been brought forward. Stan Mills, who was a substitute for Oxford last week, is now a Preston North End player. They're probably going to need a little bit more if they're going to stay in the Championship, in my opinion, from what I've seen. Tranmere equalise at Newport 1-1. Zane Okoro with 20 minutes left. Goal at Ewood Park, John Dunn.
20: Blackburn 1, Queen's Park Rangers 2. The captain, Jimmy Dunn, with a rising header 6 yards out after the ball was clipped in from Kamara, right corner of the penalty area. Dunn, the former Burnley player, rising high 6 yards out, a powerful header beyond top into the bottom corner. The travelling Rangers fans are jubilant behind the goal in which you had scored. 15 to go, Blackburn 1, QPR 2.
1: Yeah, if you're ex-Burnley, you get grief at Blackburn, and he will have loved to score in front of those Blackburn fans. Blackburn 1, QPR 2. Falkirk put one back at Celtic. An own goal from Colby Donovan. Celtic 2, Falkirk 1. Might make it interesting going into the last 15 minutes or so. It's got a Cardiff in the Championship on TalkSport. Lawrence Mora.
22: Cardiff 2, Sheffield United 2. 72 gone. We haven't had the goals of the first half, but it has been an absolutely absorbing watch in the second. A few decent chances for the home team since the break. Big striker Salek had his shirt pulled over his head in frustration after he headed over a really good opportunity from a right wing cross, and then another chance created from the right. Ashford cleverly found Tanner. He cut in from the top corner of the penalty area, and on his left foot he was well saved, his effort on the second attempt by Cooper in the visitors' goal, as Cardiff swing in another corner. That tempo from the first half hasn't stopped. 3 changes for the Blades: Norrington Davis, Shackleton and Calvin Phillips. Remember him, they've all come on, but they're not quite stemming the tide here. Cardiff still pushing hard. 73 gone, and it's Cardiff 2, Sheffield United 2.
1: Yusuf Salik, 4-4 all competitions, will be frustrated if chances do get missed. Leighton Orient 0, Barnsley 2. Cam McGeehan, who's back at Barnsley for a second spell after rejoining from Northampton this summer. 1 point from two games for Barnsley. They hadn't scored before today, but they're two up at Leighton Orient. It's from the penalty spot. Let's go to Ashton Gate in the Championship. Talk Sports, John Roder.
18: Bristol City 2, Portsmouth 0. Laurent Talai, who's just been replaced up front with his first goal for City. Jason Knight with a powerful header to make it 2. Since then, Portsmouth have pressed and pressed, but still they haven't had a shot on target in the bright Bristol sunshine. Just over a quarter of an hour to go. Bristol City 2, Portsmouth 0.
1: Hull City have just had a great chance, but they've put it just wide. It stays Coventry 0, Hull City 0. Liam Miller should have scored. Let's go to Bolton. What's happening there? Matt Jones.
0: It's still Bolton 0, Lincoln 1 with 15 minutes to go, but Bolton are throwing the kitchen sink at Lincoln. They've made a whole host of substitutions, including a debut for Jaden Nelson, who arrived from MLS side Austin FC for over £1.5 million this week. He's hoping to add something to the attacking ranks, and they've also seen a couple of chances for Killian Dong, who's on as a substitute as well. One of them flashed wide of the far post, the other deflected and required a good save by George Wickens in the Lincoln goal. Lincoln hanging on a touch at the moment. Bolton 0, Lincoln 1.
1: What's happening at Lords in the cricket? TalkSport, Sam Allard.
3: England 162 for 6. The sixth wicket to fall was Jamie Smith for 7. Mohammed Abbas with his third of the innings. He's had all three wickets this morning. It was a poor shot from Jamie Smith, flicking the ball straight to the fielder at short mid-wicket, and he goes for 7. The 12 wickets to fall today, Emilio Gay went for 31, a ball that kept really low, trapped him LBW, and then Harry Brook edged behind off Mohammed Abbas for 34. Dan Lawrence in at 6, replacing the retired Ben Stokes, unbeaten on 37. Gus Atkinson, who scored some useful runs for England in the first innings, is not out on 7. It's getting very, very dark though here at Lords. The floodlights are on. England 162 for 6, leading Pakistan now by 342 runs.
1: Sheffield Wednesday 6, Bromley 0. Jamal Lowe, second of the afternoon. That's him and Louis Barry both on a hat-trick this afternoon, and Tranmere have turned it around at Newport. Newport 1, Tranmere Rovers 2. Dylan Jones, who's just joined on loan from Norwich, he was actually at Tranmere last season but got injured, he's got the goal to put Rovers in front. Newport 1, Tranmere 2. Still waiting for the decisive moment, if there's going to be one, here at the CBS. Scott Minto and Alex Grove.
13: Coventry 0, Hull City 0, but I tell you what, Mohamed Baloumi has just torn his teammate Liam Miller off a strip, and rightly so. Brilliant Hull City counter-attack, started by superb hold-up play from Ollie McBurney, who's absolutely run his socks off with little service this afternoon. He played a lovely ball around the corner. It got Miller in behind the Coventry defence. He only had to play a simple pass to his right, and Baloumi would have had a tap in. He held onto the ball for too long, and in the end, he dragged his shot well wide of the right-hand post. Scott Minto, what an opportunity for the Tigers.
6: Yeah, I mean, look, first of all, I think Frank Lampard would be really disappointed. He's made 4 substitutions, and yet his team in the second half have not had a shot on target. Hull have only had 1 on target, but actually the best chance of the second half was the one you just described there. And look, if you're not going to pass it, you have to score. It's as simple as that. I'm not quite sure it would have been a tap-in for Baloumi, but certainly would have been a one-on-one for him. He ended up shooting. It's gone through Amenda's legs and it's just gone wide. But I mean, it would be a bit of a smash and grab. But actually, they've been arguably, if not as good as Coventry, maybe even better in the second half as well. So, yeah, disappointing for the home fans and Frank Lampard, especially with the substitutions. He's been very proactive in that way. But the players on the pitch just haven't been able to break down what is a very, very, very stubborn and well-organised Jakirovic Hull side.
13: Do you think the fact that Miller knows he's not going to be a guaranteed starter this season,
6: no,
13: he's been linked with a move away, would that have been going through his mind?
6: No. Don't go there, Crookie. I know what you're like. You would have taken it on every day and twice on Sunday as well. But no, he's just suddenly thought, I've got a great opportunity. But you're right, he should have had more composure and passed it to Baloumi, and it would have been interesting. As I say, it would have been a one-on-one chance.
13: Looks like another substitute is being readied by Coventry, but time running out here as Ethan Pinnock is about to come on for his debut. It is Coventry 0, Hull 0.
1: Right, what's happened at Carrow Road? TalkSport's Mike Sewell.
20: Well, if the scoreline wasn't bad enough for Burnley, they're now down to 10 men. It's Norwich 4, Burnley 1, and Josh Laurent, Burnley's goal scorer, has been sent off for a second yellow card after pulling the shirt of Anis Ben Slimani. So we have 12 and a half minutes of normal time remaining. Burnley have to play the rest of this game with 10 men. Norwich heading for their first points of the Championship season. Norwich 4, Burnley 1.
1: Right, League 2, Shrewsbury 1, Salford 0. The centre-half, Will Boyle with the goal. Both these sides lost both league games so far, and Salford are a mess. Their manager, the Aussie, Peter Kleminski, says they're giving away goals, need to learn lessons, also says the rewards will come and momentum will change. These are just words, by the way. The answer, signed another player, didn't they? Salford is what they do. Taylor Allen from Wickham. Do you remember when Salford sacked Graham Alexander? They were fifth in League Two after five games of the season. Sacked Carl Robinson for losing a playoff final. Absolutely crackers club, Salford. Nightmare owners. What's happening at the Vitality in the Premier League? Mark McGee and Ollie Clink.
15: 10 minutes ago, Bournemouth 1, Everton 0. How on earth have Bournemouth not put this one to bed? Three big chances for Evan Nilsson in a matter of moments. The first came when Justin Kluivert was surging forward on the counter-attack. He fed it to Ryan inside the box. He saw his effort saved by Jordan Pickford. Came out to Evan Nilsson, but somehow his effort at goal was blocked behind. A massive chance to put it to bed. And then just moments later, James Hill nodding back across goal. Evan Nilsson couldn't quite reach it. And then from the result in corner, Evan Nilsson attacking the ball at the near post and it went wide. He will not believe, Mark, that it's not 2-0 to Bournemouth and this one is done and dusted.
16: Yeah, a bit of desperate defending. Hayden Hackney there did a brilliant block. It looked for all the world that Bournemouth would get their second goal, but he did. He slid across, he blocked it, went for a corner. You know, Bournemouth, as we said a minute or two ago, have been the best side in this second half and have looked more lightly. But, you know, Everton are still in this. They've brought on Beto. He's not had an opportunity yet. We'd like to see him get one of the chances that we saw missed in the first half. So I think that Everton not out of this yet, as long as they hold fast at the other end.
15: Not out of it, but it has been a sloppy second half, hasn't it? And they've been lacking that creativity we saw in the first.
16: I think, you know, missing the chances has a huge psychological effect on the rest of the team, because they keep thinking to themselves, what do we have to do here? You know, and, you know, you asked me about Harrison Armstrong, and in my excitement about Cook and Scott, I think I linked him up with those two. But they've been brilliant for Bournemouth, but he has equally been as good. But, you know, how does he feel when he keeps seeing the chances missed?
15: 8 minutes to go. Bournemouth edging towards 3 points. Bournemouth 1, Everton 0.
1: Dundee United 4-0 up at Kilmarnock. Jesse Randall with the fourth. Notts County have equalised against Burton Albion in League 1. Lucas Smith with the goal. Notts County 1, Burton 1. Yorker 2-0 up on Exeter in League 2. Javan Malcolm, they've just signed him, actually, the striker. He came through the West Brom Academy, made just four appearances for the Baggies, scored two goals, and has now scored on debut for York City, who lead Exeter 2-0. And Doncaster looking for a first win of the season. Have gone 2-1 up at Stevenage, who aren't finding it quite so easy this time around. They were playoff semi-finalists last season, Stevenage, but they're 2-1 down at home to Doncaster. The captain's done it. Owen Bailey with the goal with 10 minutes of the 90 to play. In the Premier League then, here it's Coventry 0, Hull 0, Bournemouth leading Everton by a goal to 0, Championship Blackburn 1, QPR 2, Bolton 0, Lincoln 1, Bristol City 2, Portsmouth 0, Cardiff 2, Sheffield United 2, Charlton 1, Preston 0. Hull can win it here. Hull are going to win it. Alex Crook.
13: Coventry 0, Hull City 1, and it's Liam Miller off the bench to fire the Tigers in front 9 minutes before the end of the game. Well, he just passed up a golden opportunity a few moments ago. He wasn't passing up this one. It's another brilliant Hull City counter-attack. He was just about to be taken off Mohamed Bouloumi, but it was he who picked up possession just inside the Coventry half, and he played a wonderful ball for the outside of the foot, picked out the run of Miller in behind the Coventry defence. And I've got to say, it's a brilliant finish, one-on-one against Carl Rushworth into the bottom corner, and Coventry's Premier League homecoming party is well and truly spoiled.
7: Yeah, and look, fair play to you, Crookie. You called it at the start of the game. You fancied a 1-0 away win. I'll tell you what, it's so disappointing for Coventry to be on the attack, but this is what Hull do. They're quite happy to sit back
8: And then with the pace that they've got and the freshness of the substitutes, talked about Liam Miller, he had the chance earlier to pass it. He had no option but to have that one-on-one. Brilliant pace to get there in the first place. Coventry legs absolutely just in treacle trying to track back. And in the end, it was, have you got the composure? Oh, yes, he has. What a result this could be.
13: And they've absolutely, Hull City, sucked the life out of these Coventry supporters. Looks like it's going to be 6 points from six. The Tigers are going joint top of the Premier League with Manchester City. Coventry 0, Hull 1.
1: Yeah, I love it. Liam Miller, who bit of a sighter with the first one that he missed. He went the other side this time and scored. Hull City one up, and it came from a Coventry attack across that was blocked. And a couple of passes later, he's clean through and scores. Coventry 0, Hull City 1. Cautious Coventry, I think, is what you can level at Frank Lampard today. Sheffield Wednesday 7, Bromley 0. And Andy Woodman, the Bromley manager, is going to be one disappointed fella on the way back. Oldham 2, Swindon 0. Callum Kavanagh penalties. The son of the former Cardiff man, Graham Kavanagh. Cambridge have taken the lead against Huddersfield. Zach Bradshaw for Neil Harris's side. And Stevenage equalised against Doncaster, also in League One. Ollie Sanderson, signed from Fulham in the summer, has got the equaliser. Stevenage 2, Doncaster 2. And just as I say, Cambridge take the lead. Huddersfield equalise. Joe Taylor used to play for Peterborough, so he'll be delighted to score at Cambridge. 1-1. Premier League then, Bournemouth 1, Everton 0, and here it's Coventry 0, Hull City 1. This is TalkSport.
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1: Another goal in League One. Barnsley now 3 up at Leighton Orient. Barnsley through to the third round of the Carabao Cup, but they've got a shocking draw. In fact, they've got a very winnable draw. They're away at Peterborough in round three. Reyes Cleary, who's too good for League One, has scored. That's Barnsley 3-0 up at Leighton Orient. Notts County have turned it around. They lead 2-1 against Burton. Lucas Smith has got his second in quick succession. Colchester break the deadlock against Rochdale, who are having an awful time towards the bottom of League Two since they got promoted back into the EFL. Jaden Williams with the goal for Danny Cowley's Colchester United. Rochdale have lost both games so far. Manager Ian Watson, he's already been switching formations. Four at the back, three at the back. He says too much is made of that, but Rochdale are still losing games. Coventry City are losing this game. It could be two defeats in a row for them at the CBS. Scott Minto and Alex Crook.
13: Three if you include that League Cup defeat in midweek as well. 4 minutes to go. Coventry 0, Hull City 1. Liam Miller had the eye of the Tiger as he went one-on-one with Carl Rushworth and finished brilliantly into the bottom corner. 3,000 travelling Hull fans are absolutely going wild over on the far side. What can Frank Lampard do, Scott Minto, to turn this game around?
14: Well, nothing, because he's made all five substitutions, and I understand why the final one was Ethan Pinnock on for Bobby Thomas, because talked about running in treacle. He looked like he was absolutely out on his feet as he was chasing Liam Miller back with the one that he missed just past the post. So I do understand that one, but I mean, this is such a well-organised Hull side, isn't it? So difficult to break down. But the bottom line is, he's made some very attacking substitutions and they haven't made a difference at all. In fact, in the second half, they're still yet to register a shot on target, which shows how comfortable Hull are both without, with and without the ball, and actually how much not just Hull, but, well, maybe not Hull, but definitely Coventry could be struggling this season. Manchester City next up, of course. There's nothing more Frank can do.
13: Opportunity maybe here for Awoniyi on the edge of the penalty area, but again, brilliantly defended. I think Ajayi, who was terrific against Manchester United last weekend, I think he's a contender for man of the match. He's been an absolute man mountain in that Hull back line.
14: Yeah, I think he's absolutely up there. Regan Slater's been
6: running around like the pit bull that he is as well, getting a yellow card but knowing where the line is. To be fair to Lucas Harrington, he's come on and looked very assured. So I just think it's a really frustrating one. We talked about how it's an historic occasion, isn't it? First home game in the Premier League for 25 years. And sandwiched between such difficult games at Arsenal away and Man City away, this is the game where everyone was hoping that they could get 3 points. But Hull have done what Hull do under Yakirovic. And as I say, I think in the second half, they have been certainly the more complete side, if not the better side.
13: Tell you what, there are some glum looking faces around this stadium now. Just got a shot on our monitor of the Coventry owner, Doug King, Frank Lampard, very ashen faced, and those Coventry fans away to our left, Adrian, who've been the sort of ultras over the course of the afternoon. That's where most of the atmosphere has come from. Well, they're stood in stunned silence as well. Coventry 0, Hull City 1.
1: Empty seats there as well. That's not good. Goal at St Mary's, Charlotte Richardson.
2: Southampton 5, Millwall 1. When it isn't your day, it quite simply isn't your day. Coming into this fixture, Millwall had won all of their championship games. They hadn't even conceded a goal, but they failed to clear their lines in the key moment late on here, and substitute Lewis Dobbin was able to make the most of it. His targeted shot towards goal trickled over the line into the bottom left corner. Southampton 5, Millwall 1.
1: Stockport 5, Wickham 1. Mikkel Mandron gets his second for his new club. And also, this is actually quite sweet. Bromley were 7-0 down at Sheffield Wednesday in League 1. It's now 7-2. Victor Adeboyejo got one. Gabriel Otagbayo, who scored for Sheffield Wednesday, has now scored an own goal. So Sheffield Wednesday 7, Bromley 2. Let's get a goal of the vitality. Mark McGee and Ollie Kling.
5: It's a late equaliser for Everton. Bournemouth 1, Everton 1. James Tarkowski, the goal scorer. But what a mess this is from Bournemouth. It was a high, swirling corner from Hayden Hackney. Both Ryan Christie and Marcus Tavernier went to head the ball. It ricocheted off the pair of them. And there was Tarkowski to fire it into the bottom corner and snatch Everton a point. Mark McGee.
16: Well, we said that 1-0, they still have a chance, but you can hardly say it's deserved, other than the fact that they've defended their goal line at the other end and prevented it to go 2-0. But like you say, it's the worst corner they've probably taken all afternoon. They've had set plays from both teams have been excellent, we've made that point, but that was just a high looping one that seemed to drop out of the sky. The two of them got in each other's way, and when it fell, he finished it like a centre forward.
5: Yeah, that is a sickener for Marco Rosa, who was so close, you felt, from getting his first 3 points as Bournemouth manager. We still have 2 minutes to play here, but it looks like Everton are coming away with a point. Bournemouth 1, Everton 1.
1: Newport equalised against Tranmere, 2-2. It's Shaquille Gwengwe again with the goal, and Huddersfield have turned it around. They were 1 down at Cambridge, then now 2-1 up. Joe Taylor with his second of the afternoon. Joe Taylor, who hit a shot from 25 yards last week for Huddersfield, smacked against the underside of the bar, definitely went over the line, but wasn't given. No goal line technology in League 1, which is pretty remarkable. Quick word on the Spurs team news, by the way. Marmoush starts. Savio is injured. Roberto De Zerbi has said there's bad news yesterday. Before training in the afternoon, he suffered muscle fatigue. The medical staff didn't want to take a risk, and De Zerbi agreed with him. He said he will be available to face Forest next week. So it's nothing long-term with Savio, just out today. Gonzalez debut for Newcastle. That's at 5:30. What's happening at Vicarage Road in the Championship? Ben Jacobs.
11: Full-time, Watford 1, West Ham 1. Max Kilman nearly winning it on the volley in the last kick of the game, but it was blocked, and West Ham have to settle for a point. They were dominant, but they didn't take advantage of some dangerous spells. 19-year-old Watford attacker Amin Nabizadeh opened the scoring on 19 minutes with a stunning chip finish over Mads Hermansson. West Ham drew level on 27 minutes. Poor defending from Kevin Keben allowed Tati Castellanos to recover possession on the byline. He stuck out a leg and it ended up being turned in by the Watford captain, Matty Pollock. West Ham had long-range efforts from Jared Bowen and also Arne Engels, but they never really tested Hermansson. Joel Pirro shot wide as well. And as a result, it's finished here. Watford 1, West Ham 1.
1: 3 games in, West Ham haven't won in the Championship yet. Closing stages in the Premier League at Bournemouth, Mark McGee and Ollie Klink.
15: It's Bournemouth 1, Everton 1. We must be seconds from the full-time whistle here as David Brooks brings it forward for Everton, who've just Bournemouth who've just conceded a late equaliser from James Tarkowski, Ryan Christie and Marcus Tavernier, making a real mess of clearing a corner, and Tarkowski pouncing inside the box. It was Alex Scott who had put the cherries in front just before half time. They will have a late free kick here though, Bournemouth, a chance to swing it into the box. We have ticked 40 seconds past the four added on. That time you feel would have been added on because of the equaliser for James Tarkowski. Will we see late drama then? Trufair, wide on the left-hand side, midway through the Everton half. He's going to swing this one into the box with his left foot. Jordan Pickford comes up and claims it. And there is the full-time whistle. Marco Rosa denied a first win as Bournemouth manager thanks to late drama from Everton and James Tarkowski. Mark McGee, was it deserved for Everton?
16: They'd appeared in the first half when I thought they were the better side, but you know, by the time that Bournemouth went ahead, Bournemouth were by far the better side, and Everton didn't look at

0: 8 minutes from time. It's a brilliant counter-attack. Belloumi with a superb pass on halfway, releasing Miller, who raced in behind the Coventry defence and finished superbly beyond Carl Rushworth. No real sign of Coventry City getting an equaliser here, Scott Minto.
1: No, and look, they were taught a lesson last week against Arsenal, but that's not the only time someone will go to the Emirates and get taught a lesson. But this is a massive blow. You know, this is against Hull. Many people are saying that they won't just go down, they'll finish bottom, and who knows, they're still good. It's very, very early in the season, only two games in, but this was the game where they pinpointed certainly all 3 points, not just a point, and not even going to get that as it stands. And you've got to say, the way the second half has gone, Hull have been superb.
0: One last opportunity, though, to pump the ball forward. It's whacked away by that man, Ajayi, and there is the full-time whistle. Defeat for Coventry on their Premier League homecoming, their first home game in the top flight in a quarter of a century, does not go according to plan. Miller time for Hull City. Liam Miller with the only goal, with 8 minutes remaining, 6 points from six for the Tigers. It finishes here. Coventry City 0, Hull City 1.
2: More reflections to come on the two Premier League games. Bournemouth 1, Everton 1, Coventry 0, Hull City 1. Late goal at Ashton Gate in the Championship, John Roder.
3: Penalty for Portsmouth, Bristol City 2, Portsmouth 1. Marko Milovanovic with the penalty after he had been fouled in the area. We've probably got about 90 seconds left here. Bristol City 2, Portsmouth 1.
2: Full time at the Valley. Charlton, the top of the table, Tom Clayton.
4: Full-time, Charlton 1, Preston 0, after a first half of very little quality or action. It was all about the Addicts in the second half. A goal from Carlan Grant on 56 minutes. He was fed in the ball, turned on a sixpence and squeezed it in at the near post. Tyrese Campbell was excellent and popped up with numerous chances and was unbelievably denied a penalty after being taken down off the ball in the penalty area. Late on, Milenic Ali fired in a shot from distance only for Daniel Everson to parry it away. Preston did their best to get back in the game, but he couldn't break down Charlton's back line, who keep a first clean sheet of the season. It's the first time Charlton have won their opening three league games since their second tier since 1992. Even better, as you say, Adrian, they're going top of the league. Full time here, Charlton 1, Preston 0.
2: So Charlton make it 3 out of 3. Millwall didn't. They definitely didn't. Full time at St Mary's, Charlotte Richardson.
5: Southampton 5, Millwall 1. Millwall's winning start halted by the Saints, who march out of the bottom three onto 2 points. And we should not overlook how good removing that minus figure will feel for the home fans here, who saw a five-star display. Mark Sykes' early opener, a distant memory, as Carl Larin bagged a brace spinner. Zaz and Leo Sienza put in Tondra Eckert's side in cruise control before we even hit the hour mark. Tom Fellows trickled shot, opening his account late on. An impressive scoreline, an impressive victory. Southampton 5, Millwall 1.
2: Full time at Ewood Park in the Championship, John Dunn.
6: Blackburn 1, Queen's Park Rangers 2, a quiet first half, although Todd Cantwell had a glorious opportunity for Blackburn, a free header headed wide. Ballastoth made a good save from Ilias Chair. Deadlock broken in some style 4 minutes into the second half. Blackburn taking a lead, a ball up to the edge of the area. Good Johnson's header towards Roya Moshita. Inside the D, flicked it up with his right foot, volleyed it with his left foot into the top corner of the goal. A real moment of magic, but the lead only lasted for 2 minutes. Rangers level, Paul Smith turning home a Romain Borel low wing cross from the right hand side. The winner came 17 minutes from time. Former Burnley player Jimmy Dunn with a header from a Lamptey cross into the back of the net. After that, Rangers kept creating the chances, couldn't get a third. They remain unbeaten. First league loss of the season for Blackburn. Full time, Blackburn 1, QPR 2.
2: A reminder, Hull City out there on the pitch celebrating in front of all their black and amber fans away to our left. Liam Miller, the only goal, Hull City winning 1-0 here at Coventry. They've won both their Premier League games so far, the Tigers. Bournemouth 1, Everton 1 was a full-time. We're going round the grounds for full-times in the Championship. Carrow Road, whistle's gone. Mike Sewell.
7: Norwich 4, Burnley 1. Norwich securing their first points of the season in emphatic fashion. They effectively won this game inside the first 21 minutes. They were two up inside 5. Mo Torre pounced on an error by Anil Ahmed-Hodzic to open the scoring after 84 seconds before Andre Brooks added number 2 a few moments later. Torre struck again in the 21st minute to make it 3-0. And then Burnley struck back through Josh Laron, who was later sent off for a second yellow card. After that, Andre Brooks put the icing on the cake midway through the second half with a beautiful flick

0: from a Jack Stacey cross. Norwich 4, Burnley 1.
1: 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Lawrence Mora.
2: Where we finished, Cardiff 2, Sheffield United 2. Both these teams remain unbeaten, but both these teams remain without a win after an absolutely absorbing game. It was barnstorming stuff to start the match. Summer signing for Cardiff, Jack Moylan, fired in a super goal after 2 minutes. That was cancelled out by Tom Cannon from the penalty spot after he had been tripped by Alex Robertson. Then 2-1 to the Blades. Callum O'Hare was given the freedom of the penalty area to pick the far corner, and it was only 7 minutes gone. The Bluebirds, though, were superb after that, and the Rotherham-born Kean Ashford fired his second league goal of the season to equalise before the break. The breathless action continued after half-time, the home side throwing everything they had at the visitors, but then the big moment, 84 minutes. Youssef Salik, he scored 4 goals in 4 games this season, but today he fluffed the moment to win the game. Right back Perry NG found himself 20 yards out. His left foot shot sailed over Cooper, but it came back off the crossbar. Salik, 6 yards out, pretty much an empty net, couldn't sort his feet out, miscontrolled, stumbled, took another touch, the ball ran out of play. Cracking match, but the wait for a first league win goes on for these two. Cardiff 2, Sheffield United 2.
1: And Exeter pull one back at York, but too little too late. They've lost 2-1. All the full-time classifieds coming up, as ever, on Talk Sports at 5.15, so in around about 15 minutes' time. Let's get full-time at Ashton Gate. John Roder.
3: Bristol City 2, Portsmouth 1, a first championship win of the season for Bristol City and a first win for Michael Skubala since he took charge here at Ashton Gate. City were ahead just after the half-hour mark. Laurent Tolley with his first goal for the club since joining from Plymouth, getting on the end of Jed Wallace his cross from the right-hand side. And it was 2-0 just before the half-hour mark. A corner on the right, headed firmly in by the Bristol City captain, Jason Knight. Portsmouth pressed, looking for a way back, but they did get a goal in additional time at the end of the match. Marko Milovanovic fouled in the area. He stepped up to take the penalty, but it was far too late for them. Bristol City up and running with their first win of the season. Bristol City 2, Portsmouth 1.
1: And full-time at Bolton in the Championship as well. Talk Sports, Matt Jones.
4: It finishes Bolton 0, Lincoln 1. Bolton's unbeaten start is over. Lincoln have their first win in the league this season, but Bolton would be ruining their missed opportunities. They had so many of them in the first half. The best of them was a Brunt header that was brilliantly tipped over the bar and a Dolby shot that hit the outside of the post and went wide. After the break, Lincoln regrouped and they came out a much better attacking force and got a goal that their performance deserved just before the halfway point of the half. House meeting a ball into the box. He flicked it past the goalkeeper and into the far post. Bolton did try and come back at them, but George Wickens in the Lincoln goal made some superb saves to ensure that he kept a clean sheet and that Lincoln not only won away at Bolton for the first time since 1984, but pick up their first victory at this level since 1960-61. Bolton 0, Lincoln 1.
1: And the latest at Lords in the cricket, TalkSport, Sam Ellard.
5: We had an early tea on day three because of some rain. The rain's gone and players are back out in the evening session. England 166 for 7. The seventh wicket to fall was Atkinson. Muhammad Ali, the bowler, full and straight. Atkinson looking to whip leg side, hit on the pad. Plum, LBW, Ollie Robinson new to the crease. Dan Lawrence still there, unbeaten on 41. Pakistan this series have been awful with the bat. England's lead is 346 runs. That is absolutely plenty. They're trying to get a move on here. Try maybe get that lead up to 400 and then look to try and take 10 final wickets. Lawrence has got 43 runs. England 168 for 7, leading Pakistan by 348 runs.
1: 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That's at 5.15, so stand by for that. We'll get more reflections on Coventry 0, Hull 1 and Bournemouth 1, Everton 1 very, very shortly. I'll round up all the headlines from the EFL for you as well a little bit later on. But during the game day phone-in, they'll keep you in touch with Spurs. Newcastle kicks off at 5.30. Let's get the latest odds from Skybet.
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1: Well, Michael Shinners from Sky Bet is with us. We know Marmoush is starting for Spurs, but Savio's out with a minor injury. He should be back next game against Forest. Nico Gonzalez starting for Newcastle. So Spurs against Newcastle United, how's it looking?
7: Yeah, it's been a tough day for punters so far, Adrian, but Spurs head the market with ourselves 23-20. We've got Newcastle at 2-1 and the draw at 11-4. So it's been popular. Obviously disappointing last week. Interesting stat here. Only one, at least one goal in all 62 Premier League games. You would hope that we're not going to be looking at a nil. He's 2-1 to score. But yes, if you keep the faith with them, they're 2-1 to finish in the top six. But it's been difficult for punters so far today. West Ham, Bournemouth, two really popular teams, both not winning, as well as Coventry as well. So hopefully for punters, Spurs will do the business.
1: 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That's all thanks to Skybet, 18plusgamblerware.org.
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1: Let me tell you the 5:30 game day phone in. Jamie O'Hara, Jason Cundy standing by. After that, a new show, Full-Time Fallout with Max Scott. He is, you may have heard about this, he's a Forest fan, so he'll have plenty to say about the lunchtime game. And they'll also give you a full rundown of your reaction to Spurs against Newcastle. As soon as that's done, 7:30 till 9 o'clock, Full-Time Fallout with Max Scott on TalkSport. And after that, Fight Night Live, Adam Cattrall, your host. It was great on Sports Bar Weekender last night, talking about Ryan Cherki being an absolute maverick. Brilliant stuff. Adam Cattrall, obviously big on boxing. Moses Itama, Filip Hrgović, London's O2 Arena. Live commentary of that on Fight Night Live on TalkSport from 9 p.m. So, before we bring you the classifieds in around about 10 minutes' time, let's just take a look at what happened earlier today. I'm going to start here at the CBS Arena because Coventry City fan Scott Minto came here full of hope. That I think they knew that it was a free hit last week at Arsenal, knew they were likely to get beaten, and they did. But what it meant is, with Man City next week, they had to come here and do a job on Hull City. And the longer it went on, the more confident Hull City got in their game plan, and it worked because they nicked a victory. Liam Miller with the only goal, and Coventry left flattened.
8: Yeah, absolutely, Aidan. If you look at the stats, it looks like Coventry were the better side over the whole 90 minutes and deserved to come away with all 3 points themselves. But, you know, we were here. I was certainly watching it very intently. And while they were the better side in the first half, second half, I thought Hull was superb. They were really well organised. They were, made it so difficult for Coventry to try and break them down. And they actually got more and more dangerous in that second half as well. We talked about that chance that Liam Miller had where really he should have played it to Bolumin. It would have been a one-on-one opportunity. But him coming off the bench, I'll be surprised if they let him go, really. Look, is he a true Premier League player? No. But can he come off the bench and make the difference? We've just seen that he can. And it may not be against the top sides of Manchester United's, Arsenal's, Chelsea's, Manchester City's, but against the sides that they really need to win, the six-pointers, then he's clearly shown he can do that. So, look, I think from Coventry's point of view, they'll be so disappointed with that second half. There was one shot on target, and that was it pretty much in the last minute, a header from De Silva. Apart from that, they huffed and they puffed, but they just lacked real quality in the final third. And we talked about how, you're right about Arsenal last week and even City next week. This was the game where they needed to come away with all 3 points, let alone one. And they haven't even got one.
1: Hull City, I think, let's give them a lot of praise because it looks to me as if Sergei Yakubovic has got them so well drilled that as soon as anything happens in the game, each player knows exactly what they've got to do. And what I mean by that, take the winning goal, for example, today. There's a cross comes in from the left for Coventry. It's blocked. The ball bounces into the middle of the Coventry half. And what, a couple of passes later, one pass later, Hull City are through. It's almost like as soon as there's a turnover of possession, then somebody get on their bike and go forward. Don't hang around. Don't wait for something to happen. Make it happen. So it feels like Yakubovic has had a brilliant summer working with the players he's got, integrating new ones very quickly, recent ones very quickly. And it just feels like they're so well-drilled. I'm not saying Frank Lampard hasn't got his players well-drilled. I think he picked completely the wrong team today, but that's just my opinion. But just looking at Hull City in isolation, they seem to know exactly what they're doing.
8: I think since Yakubovic came in, he's done nothing short of a sensational job, Aid. You know, people were saying they'd probably go down to League One, and they actually went up. They're saying that the stats suggest, and XG suggest, that they're nearer the bottom than the top. But, sorry, what do results suggest? What does a table suggest? And they've come up. And look, it was a brilliant start. I think it was really important for them to be at home last week. But still, you know, they had to beat Manchester United, and they did. But this was a big game. I mentioned about how, in terms of Coventry, last week was a bit of a yeah, I mean, that can happen to anybody, can get taught a lesson. This is a massive blow. Conversely for Hull, this is such a boost now. Two wins out of two. And look, it's still really early. There's only two games down. There's plenty of time. Hull can still go down and Coventry can still survive. But in terms of starts, Coventry have had possibly the worst they could possibly have. Hull have just been sensational. And I genuinely think they deserved it today on that second half performance.
1: Was Frank Lampard too cautious with his starting lineup? And when I say that, I'm looking at Thomas Asante on the bench, Torp on the bench. Hadji's injured, so let's forget him. But Thomas Asante and Torp are two players who got double figures goals last season, as did Hadji. Gus Harmer's just come back to the club. We know he can make things happen. He's got Premier League experience as well. He too was on the bench. Ellis Sims, double figures last season. He too was on the bench. So, I don't know, it just feels like, it felt to me like that starting lineup was just a little bit too cautious. And I mentioned in-game, Scott, that Frank Lampard didn't want to lose. I think that's why he was so cautious. I think he'll have regrets.
8: I disagree. I mean, I think if you look at the bench, yes, and hindsight is a wonderful thing, and I know you were saying it during the game, but if you look at who did play, I mean, Awoniyi was probably their best player, certainly going forward. You know, Chawner, we know, is Premier League ready, or certainly knows what the Premier League is all about.
1: His numbers last season at Burnley were terrible.
8: Well, Burnley's numbers were terrible, and he'd had a good pre-season. And, you know, Frank sees what we don't see, and that's what pre-season every game, and actually pre-season every day. And, you know, he's clearly trained well and played pretty well. Mason Clark, we know, is a very good player. Jack Radoni is... Well, he's a Premier League talent, if not a proper Premier League player, yeah? And I was a bit disappointed in him. And then Jurenki as well. He's done fantastic. And certainly don't want to compare him as such to N'Golo Kante, but he's that's the type of player he is. So, no, I disagree. And I think the substitutions he made two on about the hour mark. And I thought Sakamoto and Thomas Asante actually did make a bit of a difference for the first 10 minutes, and then they just kind of fell away. And then he made a couple more substitutions. And the final one, I mean, we talked about that Liam Miller chance. Well, Bobby Thomas, I ran in treacle a few times in my career. Let me tell you, he was running in treacle as well, and he had to come off, really. So Ethan Pinnock coming on. But Frank will look at that, and he will think to himself, this could be a very, very long season, and actually it could be an even more crucial few days if they're going to try and do something. I know he's been reasonably happy with the transfer window, and certainly from the start of pre-season to the end of pre-season, the squad has strengthened a lot. But this is a Coventry side that, let's even put the Arsenal game to one side, this wasn't as if they've hit the target 15 times and the keeper's had an absolute blinder. Yes, he's made one really good save in the first half, but that second half would be really worrying for him.
1: Yep, the crowd were up for it. It felt like the Coventry players weren't up for it. I'm a big Radoni fan, but you're right. He really didn't get on the ball at all, anywhere near enough. I'll ask you more about Coventry and Hull a little bit later on. Let's bring in, from the Vitality, Mark McGee, who's been watching Bournemouth 1, Everton 1. Balance of play, Mark McGee. What's your verdict? Was that a fair result?
9: I think it was very much as Scott described. You know, the first half, Everton countered from sort of a halfway line, you know, with Harrison Armstrong, Kieran Dewberry Hall and Garner, and created chances, but they didn't take their chances, you know, so it left them exposed to the danger that Bournemouth were going to get better. And then in the second half, Bournemouth were by far the better side. They moved the ball quickly, they got forward quickly, and I saw a performance today, and I've written something down here that will sound ridiculous, but I saw the semi-final in the World Cup with Fabian Ruiz and Rodri playing ahead of each other, you know, one deeper, one ahead, and Cook and Scott did that today. Scott, it's the best performance I've seen this season. He was absolutely outstanding, particularly in the second half, and really deserved to win Bournemouth the game. But the one thing that Moyes will be able to say is, you know, the character that Everton showed. They dug in when they were putting those fantastic corner kicks right under Jordan Pickford's crossbar. They scrambled and they defended and they put themselves in the line, and Hayden Hackney, who had come on, threw his cell in front of one, prevented a goal, and eventually gave his team the opportunity to go back up the pitch and get a goal. So, yeah, you know, there was balance in the result as well as the performance.
1: Alex Scott, I've heard so many fans of Premier League clubs saying we should go and get Alex Scott. And we all know how brilliant he is. It sounds like you're saying he's been brilliant again today. Marco Rosa, the Bournemouth manager, Mark, saying that he is 120% sure Alex Scott will stay at the club, which is good news for Bournemouth if that happens to be correct. But are you surprised that there's not a clamour to get his services to a Champions League club maybe?
9: Well, I imagine that behind the scenes there will be, and we're maybe not seeing it. You know, maybe Alex Crook's not doing his job well enough to find out who's trying to get him. Because honestly, it was a fantastic performance by him. Now, the fact is, you know, you look at their fixtures, they've got European fixtures coming up now. You know, they've got AC Milan here. I mean, what about that? But what a, it's Real Sociedad, Sparta Prague, great games. So that's the sort of thing that will whet his appetite to stay here, maybe for another year. Maybe they can sit down with him and say, look, stay here, give us a year, you know, give us this European campaign, and then we'll make sure you go to whoever you're going to go to next, because, you know, he has that quality of player. But I wouldn't be surprised if behind the scenes people are trying to get him.
1: We'll get more reaction to those Premier League results, and including the lunchtime game as well, in just a moment. But the only place for a full classified check is here, TalkSport. 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
1: In the Premier League, Liverpool 2, Nottingham Forest 2, Bournemouth 1, Everton 1, Coventry 0, Hull City 1. Spurs Newcastle is at 5:30. They'll keep you in touch with the game during the game day, phone-in with Jamie O'Hara and Jason Cundy. Championship, Derby 0, Swansea 3, Middlesbrough 3, West Brom 1, Wolves 4, Stoke 1, Blackburn 1, QPR 2, Bolton 0, Lincoln 1, Bristol City 2, Portsmouth 1, Cardiff 2, Sheffield United 2, Charlton 1, Preston 0, Norwich 4, Burnley 1, Southampton 5, Millwall 1, Watford 1, West Ham 1, League 1, Blackpool 4, Peterborough 0, MK Dons 0, Leicester 0, Cambridge 1, Huddersfield 2, Lane Orient 1, Barnsley 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Rotherham 2, Chesterfield 1, Colchester 1, Rochdale 0, Crawley 0, Bristol Rovers 2, Gillingham 1, Northampton 1, Grimsby 2, Fleetwood 2, Newport 2, Tranmere 2, Oldham 3, Swindon 0, Shrewsbury 1, Salford 0, Walsall 3, Accrington 2, York 2, Exeter 1.
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1: National League North, Bedford 3, Spennymoor 1. Brackley Town against South Shields was goalless. The match was suspended due to a waterlogged pitch. Darlington 1, Macclesfield 2, Heaven Town 4, Kings Lynn 2, Hereford 1, Chester 1, Marine 2, Radcliffe 0, Merthyr Town 1, Chorley 1, Scarborough Athletic 5, Southport 1, Spalding United 3, Worksop 1. National League South, AFC Tottenham 0, Chesham United 4, Billericay 2, Tunbridge Angels 2, Chelmsford 1, Maidenhead 0, Dover 3, Braintree 3, Farnborough Ebbsfleet was postponed, Hemel Hempstead Town 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Hersham 1, Dorking 4, Scottish Premiership, Celtic 2, Falkirk 1, Hearts 2, St Johnston 1, Kilmarnock 0, Dundee United 4, Scottish Championship, Arbroath 1, Livingston 0, Ayr United 1, Morton 1, Partick 0, Queen's Park 3, Stenhousemuir 3, Inverness Caledonian Thistle 1, Scottish League 1, Airdrie 0, East Fife 0, Alloa 1, Peterhead 1, Hamilton 1, Cove Rangers 0, Montrose 2, Queen of the South 1, Ross County East Kilbride kicks off at 5:30. Scottish League 2, Annan Athletic 2, Dumbarton 0, Elgin 4, Stirling 0, Stranraer 2, Kelty Hearts 0, The Spartans 3, Clyde 3, and in the Irish Premiership, Bangor 0, Carrick Rangers 4, Cliftonville 0, Dungannon Swifts 2, Glentoran 1, Crusaders 2, and Limavady United 0, Linfield 2.
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14: And he strikes it right-footed with power and precision beyond Alisson, who dived the wrong way, and Morgan Gibbs-White has put them in front at Anfield for the second time this afternoon.
15: It's lovely ball in behind to Munoz with a shot, hits the underside of the crossbar after a brilliant turn and equalising.
16: Kept in play just, but they presented it back to West Ham. Oh, it's been smuggled in. What an absolute mess from Watford. Kevin dribbling with the ball on his own dead ball line, and Tati Castellanos took advantage. That is a gift for West Ham United to get themselves level. 1-1.
17: It's a late equaliser for Everton. Bournemouth 1, Everton 1. James Tarkowski, the goal scorer. But what a mess this is from Bournemouth.
14: Coventry 0, Hull City 1. And it's Liam Miller off the bench to fire the Tigers in front. 9 minutes before the end of the game, and Coventry's Premier League homecoming party is well and truly spoiled.
1: Big day, here's your headlines. Liverpool had to come from behind twice to get a 2-2 draw with Forest, live on TalkSport at lunchtime. Coventry have lost two in a row now. Hull City have won both their Premier League games. Liam Miller with the winner in the second half. We'll hear from him shortly. Everton got a late equaliser at Bournemouth. It finished 1-1. Charlton, the top of the Championship, 3 wins out of 3. They're the only 100% side left. Carlin Grant's goal enough to beat Preston at the Valley. Millwall's winning run ended, and how? Battered 5-1. At Southampton. 3 games in and West Ham have yet to win. They were hell 1-1 at Watford, live on TalkSport 2. Blackpool top of League 1 on goal difference after battering pathetic, pitiful Peterborough United. 5 clubs at the top of League 2, all on 7 points. Barnet top the lots on goals scored. Game day phoning is going to be brilliant. Jason Cundy waiting for your calls with Jamie O'Hara. 0371 722 3344. Frank Lampard's got problems, Jason Cundy.
18: Ada, good evening. He does have problems. Listen, of all the games, they've got Arsenal, Man City, then sandwiched in that is Hull City at home. It's a game they cannot afford to lose. I think Scotty Minto said it. Look, go and pick up 3 points, of course, but don't lose it. That puts them right on the back foot. Question is, did they do enough to win it? Simple answer that is, no, they didn't. Here's a question to you, Ada. Why were there so many seats empty at the CBS today? Any idea?
1: It's a great question, actually. I know there was a new digitised ticketing system at this place, but I have no word that that wasn't working properly. I don't know. I mean, I'm
18: very odd.
1: I was amazed as well. Yeah, yeah. It was a little bit odd. There was a lot of fans, commentary fans, left early because it's quite a grind getting away from here. But
18: yeah, but during the game, I'm not talking about like the last 5 minutes. During the game, it was quite noticeable. When in any game, you don't like to see it, but in particular the Premier League, and I found it the first game back in the Premier League for 25 years and there were empty seats. There must have been something to do with the ticket. I know a lot of football clubs have this problem. I know at Chelsea, they're with the membership, you've got to swap seats and numbers. It's the stop touts majoritarily, I think. But I'd love to hear from Coventry fans about why that was the case.
1: The Coventry owner issued a statement before the game on the website. You may want to look it up, saying it's a new digitised system. Get in your seat by 2 p.m. That was the order. So it's interesting. There may be some follow-up from that from the club. So we'll see how that goes. Bournemouth with a draw against Everton. Liverpool, yes. Forest was a big one. 2-2 as well. Liverpool falling behind twice.
18: Yes, indeed. They not led in the Premier League so far this season, Ada. Both 2-2 draws, both having to come back from either 1-0 down or 2-1 down. And they've managed to do it, which is great for them. However, I thought Forest were excellent. I thought they were good value for the draw. Never a penalty in my mind.
1: Not in a million years
18: never,
1: is that a penalty.
18: Never a penalty in my mind at all. I think Liverpool have been robbed. However, I think it's fair to say that Forest did enough to go and get a point out of the game, which they did. We were talking about Palace 1, Man City 4 the night before. The Palace are one of my favourites to go down, Ada. I'm not seeing anything yet to suggest they might have a good season. You mentioned on the
1: South
18: Coast.
1: Can I say something to you, mate?
18: Go on,
1: mate. Can I just say something? I'm Ryan Cherky. There's a lot of professional footballers and football writers are thinking, I should have put Cherky instead of Bruno Fernandes. What are you laughing at, Scott Minto? Just give them Ballon d'Or now. I mean, that is proper football. That's how you play football and entertain.
18: There ain't many that can do the way he does it. It reminds me a little bit of Eden Hazard, where in tight spaces, he manages to manipulate the ball and get a yard of space and get some sort of shot away. His first goal was, their both goals were excellent, but that first one. So he is an absolute handful. We talked about all of those games. Dipping our toe at the Championship, Wolves 4, Stoke 1, Middlesbrough 3, West Brom 1, Charlton 100% record by the way. What's going on with the Addicts?
1: Wow.
18: Millwall had their faces slapped. I'm not sure whether we need to look too much into, because they've been excellent over the last, certainly the last 12 months or so. But West Ham, still no championship win yet. MK Dons nil, Leicester nil. They're struggling in Leeds 1. And of course, we will be giving you all of the updates at the Tottenham Hotspur Stadium, where Newcastle managed to score all the goals they're going to score.
1: Jason Cundy can't wait for that. 0371 722 3344. I had a message from a Leicester fan who was at MK Dons today after the 0-0 draw, and he said, this is a great message, this. He says, I used to say Mahrez and Maddison were no good.
18: Right.
1: they were world class compared to this. Absolutely brilliant. Yeah, listen, Leicester fans might want to get the calls in. 03717.
18: Eyes and ears up down the country, Ada. Sorry, matey. It doesn't matter. Every ground you've been to, phone up the show. Thanks, matey.
1: Cheers, mate. Let's hear from Liam Miller, the match winner here for Hull City against Coventry, with our chief football correspondent, Alex Crook.
19: Liam, thanks for joining us on Talk Sport. What a moment for you to score such an important goal at such a crucial time.
20: Yeah, it's an amazing feeling. I've been dreaming about this moment since I was a kid. So it feels amazing to be able to score my first Premier League goal. And yeah, I'm just trying to take it all in.
19: And there was an opportunity a few minutes before that when you got a bit of a ticking off from Bellumi for not passing the ball. Did you feel like you had to make amends when you went through one-on-one?
20: Yeah, I guess I kind of needed to put one away after that. But to be honest, I just went through and I didn't think anyone was near me, to be honest. I was just focused on the goal, and you know, I tried to pass in the corner. Then obviously I looked up and I saw Mo was beside me, and he obviously wasn't happy with me. So after the game, he came up to me and said, thank God you scored, because I would have gave it to you after. So yeah, all is good.
19: And as a team, could you have dreamt of this, 6 points from six, winning both of your first Premier League games?
20: You know what, like, you know, last season they had us to go down last year, and I feel like our mentality is always just prove everybody wrong. So I think that's just what we've been doing, is just trying to continue to prove everyone wrong and show how much of a group we are. I think that was our biggest strength, is just being such a tight-knit group and, you know, digging in for each other and making sure everyone does everything to make sure that we get 3 points at the end of the day.
19: Do you use that, the fact you've been written off by most pundits, as a sort of opportunity to create a siege mentality when you go out there?
20: Yeah, like, you know what, like, everyone tries not to look at that stuff as much as possible, but obviously it's impossible not to see it. So, you know, I think for a lot of us, it's the same thing as last year. You know, everyone bets against us, but we don't bet against ourselves, so we're just trying to prove everybody wrong.
19: And not just two wins, but two clean sheets as well. How important was your defence today? But I thought Ajayi in particular was absolutely outstanding.
20: Yeah, you know what? Even last game against United, Shemi was unbelievable. I think he's been really good since the start of the season. And, you know, I feel like last season we were also the same. Like, just defensively, everybody puts their body on the line. We want to make sure we don't concede goals, and we're doing everything possible. You know, Kostas has been great as well since he's come in. You know, made some big saves and took a lot of pressure off, you know, a lot of the moments when they're crossing the ball in. So I feel like, you know, so far so good, and we just want to keep that going.
19: And just finally, do you think the manager's playing style is suited to you playing in the Premier League, where you're coming up against opponents who are probably technically better than you, but you're happy not to have possession, soak up that pressure, just hit on the counter-attack? It's what you did all last season.
20: Yeah. This is our biggest strength, is, you know, digging in and hitting people on the counter. So, and like I said, you know, like, we're a team. We're all happy to defend. We're all happy to do what we have to do, get 3 points. It doesn't matter who plays a prettier football, it just matters who wins at the end of the day. So that's our mentality. So,
19: congratulations.
20: Thank you.
1: There you go, Liam Miller, match winner for Hull City here at Coventry this afternoon. During the full-time phone-in, you may well hear from the Hull City manager, Sergei Kirovich. Alex Crook has interviewed him already. And in the interview, Alex asks him if there's going to be more players coming in before the window closes on Tuesday. And the answer from Yakurovich is, God knows, 2, 3, 4 and 5. But a very interesting one. Scott Minto, quick one on this, because
21: Alex Scott might be interested in going to Hull.
1: He might do after the start they've made. Ryan Giles has been linked with a move to Burnley. We understand he's going to go to Burnley on loan. He was man of the match against Manchester United last week. Thought he played well today. I mean, Yakurovich has said in this interview with Alex Crook that you'll hear later, that they cannot allow Ryan Giles to join Burnley on loan. So it feels like a weird one. Even Liam Miller's been linked with a move away. So the match winner today, linked with a move away. The man of the match last week, linked with a move away. This is weird from Hull City.
21: I don't get it. And to be fair, they've got a chairman owner who's really ambitious and wants to keep Hull City in the Premier League. And if Yakurovich, who everything he's touched so far since he's gone to Hull has turned to gold, wants those players to stay, why not? Listen, this is a brilliant start, but that's all it is at the moment. It's two wins and two. I'm afraid Hull City, it's still all about just getting as many points as possible and trying to stay up. If you can get them early, then that's absolutely brilliant. This next few days are crucial, not just in terms of people coming in, but people going out. There's nothing like having proper characters in the dressing room on a daily basis setting standards. I've been saying that about my previous clubs, and it's the same for every club as well. So fascinated to see how these next few days are going to go, but it's an amazing start.
1: And a quick one, Mark McGee, from you at Bournemouth 1, Everton 1. On Everton, really, because you mentioned that Tierno Barry's missed sitters. I saw him score a hat-trick, all from close range at Preston in midweek. Do they need a striker, really, before the window closes?
9: Yeah, because I think they're good enough. You know, I think they've really got a lot going for them. You know, the wide players, we talked about, you know, Harrison Armstrong. They've got good players. Jubilee Hall in the middle of the park there was terrific, you know, for most of the game today and most of the things he'd done, trying to drive his team forward, trying to get them in. And if they had an end product, a better end product than they had today, and, you know, I saw those games as well. I saw the game you're talking about, a Preston game, and I saw the game against Palace last week, you know, and I'm not convinced about the centre forwards. You know, I think they need somebody better than that.
1: Mark, been great having you on the show. Thank you very much, Scott Minto. Thank you very much as well. Game Day Live tomorrow, 1:30. Deadline Day show Tuesday night, 7 till 10. Join me and Sean Dyche. Villa Arsenal live on TalkSport Monday night from 7. And there's a new show on TalkSport tonight, the full-time fallout, 7:30 with Max Scott. Straight after Spurs, Newcastle, live boxing after 9. Italma Hergovic is on TalkSport commentary this evening. Taking your calls next on the Game Day phone in 03717. 223344.
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0: seriously to world title fights. 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
3: Yeah, good evening. Welcome to the Game Day phone-in on TalkSport. I'm your host, Jeremy Horror. Alongside me, Jason Bundy. This show, by the fans, for the fans. Get involved. 03-717-223-344. 6 points from six for Hull City. Good team. Coventry. Wow. Empty seats galore. What's going on there? Coventry fans, get involved. Let us know. In the early game, Liverpool, they drew 2-2, saving themselves a point at home to Forest. Already exciting football under Iriola, though. Is it winning football? We'll also have another edition of our brand new feature, West Ham Watch. Wow, they still ain't won a game. It's just got underway in the North London between Spurs and Newcastle. Ian Abrahams is watching for us.
4: Spurs nil, Newcastle nil. Inside 30 seconds, Newcastle could have been ahead. Good move down the right-hand side. Anthony Elanga lifted it over Anthony Kinski. It was going wide, but there was a runner coming in at the far post. Archie Gray had to put it behind for a corner. Newcastle are on the front foot here. Spurs need to show what they're all about, having spent millions and zillions of pounds this summer. It's Spurs nil, Newcastle nil.
3: Yeah, booking for Van de Ven as well. Brilliant. Great start to the game. Get involved in the show. We can't do it without your loads to go. Remember, we're live on YouTube and your smart TV. It's the Game Day phone-in on TalkSport. Whoa! Hello, mate.
5: Hello, matey.
3: How are you?
5: I'm all right. Oh, sorry. Go on, you keep talking.
3: What do you mean? Where are you going? What's going on? What do you mean? What have you... Oh, here we go. Something started. No, I feel like something... Is that a Newcastle shirt?
5: Sorry, mate. Do you know what?
3: That's an old school Newcastle.
5: I should remember before the
3: You're games. Not putting it on?
5: No, I'm not putting it on.
3: But
5: Ollie Clink messaged me saying he left one here and he said, can you just like, decorate it for the, you know? So it... Jeez. So you can decorate.
3: It's like 2 weeks in, right? Two game day phone-ins. Right. Last week, Brentford. Yep. Half five, yep. Spurs. Half five again, Spurs are on again. I can't. It's almost impossible. It's impossible. And we've started crap again.
5: Here's a good idea. How about you go and win? Now, what about that for an idea?
3: Yeah, I know.
5: Anyway, look, Ollie asked me to do it. I've only done this for Ollie. He just asked me. He said, can you just decorate this, Julie? It's an old Newcastle top. And I said, you know what, mate?
3: Is that one that... Did Shearer wear that top?
5: Is that got Nuki Brown nail on the front?
3: I think it has.
5: It's old, mate.
3: It's a good top, that. It is a good top.
5: It's retro, that.
3: How are you, though,
5: mate? I'm good, mate.
3: Good.
5: I'm good.
3: Yeah, you've been watching the game.
5: I have been watching all the games.
3: Should we talk about Liverpool first?
5: Let's talk about Liverpool first.
3: What do you think?
5: I thought Forest were good value. Actually, I thought Forest were excellent. Defended very well. Got the numbers back. Got the shape right. Caused Liverpool a lot of problems. I thought Liverpool's approach play wasn't bad, actually. Then they get to the final third. Looked a bit blunt, I thought, up top, first half in particular. Yeah. Couldn't really get your sack in the game.
3: No.
5: Didn't think Murillo had his best game, if I'm honest. I thought he looked a little bit... He's one of those lads that, when he looks off it, because he's a bit of a dumper truck.
3: Dumper truck?
5: Well, do you know what I mean? Like, shape-wise. He's not a Mickey van der Ven. No. So Mickey van der Ven, svelte, quick, strong. You know, Murillo, I don't think he's harsh.
3: A dumper truck? I don't know if I want to be described as a dumper truck, mate. Why are you looking at me like that? You can't be saying he's a dumper truck. He's heavy.
5: Okay, we're talking about a dumper truck, right? It's a big old powerful beast, which he is.
3: Okay,
5: today I didn't think he had his best game. Never a penalty, by the way, to Liverpool. To Forest. Never in a million years.
3: Oh, my word. I can't believe they give that. I can't believe they give it.
5: If the referee gives it, that's fine. He thinks he's seen something. Isn't that why VAR was brought in? I thought it was a terrible decision, mate. Terrible decision to come in.
3: I don't understand how the ref can give a pen when he's got his shot away, it's gone wide. The keeper's just coming out. Is it coming together? Yes. How is that a penalty? It's an unbelievable decision.
5: No, it's not a pen.
3: I'm glad you said that as well, because I was watching it going, that's not a pen.
5: Yeah.
3: It's not a pen.
5: Anyway, it was given, they took it and they scored it. And you know, eventually, I want Forest fans to phone up, actually. And I think for the good of the game, you've got to recognise that if that was given the other way. I saw Max Scott earlier. Max Scott got 100% penalty. I'm like,
3: yeah, well, he's a Forest fan.
5: You're lying to yourself.
3: He's a Forest fan.
5: You're lying to yourself. Yeah. But I thought Forest were good value for the draw. I genuinely did. Liverpool.
3: Liam Delap looked sharp.
5: Well, he come on.
3: Yeah.
5: He had an impact in the game. Liverpool yet to take the lead in the game.
3: What do you think about Liverpool?
5: They're not quite at it, mate. I thought, do you know what? Wirtz, Ekotika when he gets back fit, obviously, Bacola as well, and Isak. He's got to get that purring up top.
3: Yeah.
5: I thought Wirtz had some moments in the game, actually.
3: Yeah, I did as well. He scored, didn't he? And he was disallowed.
5: Yeah, he didn't control the game, but I thought he had some moments really telling.
3: Yeah.
5: I thought Liverpool were a bit off it. They've not got going, mate. That's the truth. Liverpool not got going. Fair play to Forest. I thought Forest over the 90 minutes at least deserved a point. At least.
3: Mm. All right, let's go to some calls. Go to Jamie. He's a Liverpool fan. Jamie?
6: Hey, both of you legends. Love the show. Jamie, fantastic. Jason, fantastic. And your son, brilliant job in regards of documentary for Mourinho. The only question I have for both of you guys is why Liverpool have left the coach without a defence? Because if you think with Ping-Pong or Frim-Pong and Kirkus to be a champion, I doubt. I don't really think so. The defense need to be restructured from beginning and then to move forward. However, fantastic show. I love the show. Even when I am in Canada, I always have my challenge to you guys. Thank you. And hopefully Arsenal will lose. So Jason will be all of us happy.
3: Is that it? So you just come on, make a statement and leave?
5: You're not going to wait for the answer?
6: No, I'm here. I love the show. I watch the games. And then maybe some of you guys like Andy Goldstein need to apologize to Hull City by last
3: good
6: week.
3: Good team, Hull, mate. They look like a good side.
6: Well, yeah, they play brilliant. But why the other big teams cannot play with that heart? Like the players from Hull City that came from second division, they play with their hearts. Brilliant. That's what we fans love to see, like what Leicester did in 2016. Mm-hmm. You know, that's what we want to see. Not a big money spenders, 300 million and 400 million, cannot win a game like Liverpool. All summer, Barcola. But it's not about Barcola. You need to get from goalkeeper needs to go, and the whole defenders need to go in order to become a leading team again. Because the way it looks, it's no point to watch by November Arsenal going champion. I hate to see that. You know, as a fan, I'm just a fan. I love the soccer. I love the game. I never sleep without watching the talk sport as well. You know, but what do you think, guys? What do you think?
5: Okay, we have said a lot there. What do you want to go for? Do you want to talk about the two fullbacks?
3: Let's talk about fullback.
6: Yes, I mixed it up because it's hard to get to you, but I want to see like Chelsea and Man City and Liverpool, giving the stick to Arsenal, not Arsenal to walk away with the Premier League. That's what I want to see.
5: Okay.
3: All right. Can we talk?
5: Do you know what? The problem that they've found, Liverpool, is trying to replace Robertson, Pete Robertson and Pete Trent. If you look at the best two fullbacks in the Premier League simultaneously that played the same team, you're going to go a long way to try and beat those two that they had throughout that season, especially when they won Champions League, of course, and when they won the title under Slot. But that's been a problem area. And then the decline in Salah leaving. I thought Jack had done okay in periods today, actually. But they don't look fluid. Liverpool do not look fluid. They look slightly disjointed.
6: Far.
3: Yeah, but they
6: and
3: still...
6: I think Champions League, not a small team, I doubt. He's going to run out of anything to have to compete in all the Cups and the Champions League. I don't think so. As much as positive I like to be, but I doubt. Okay.
3: Jamie, listen, mate. Thanks for the call. Let's go to...
5: Lovely first call. I like the
3: Jamie,
5: first call.
3: Just call him Cheery. He's very cheery.
5: Very cheery. Good show. Good job. Well done, Cheery.
3: Let's go to Brad. He's not a Forest fan. All right, Brad.
5: Right.
7: Hey up, mate. Yeah, you.
5: Hey up. Did you just say hey up?
7: Yeah, hey up.
3: Hey up.
5: Who says hey up?
3: Hey up.
5: No one hey says hey up.
3: I want to do up, Morph.
7: Let's get down to business.
5: I don't want to talk about AOP. Right. Go on, him.
7: It's the penalty all day long. All day long. You know.
3: Well, it's not, is it? It's not a pen.
7: It's football, isn't it?
3: What?
7: It's textbook.
3: It's not textbook, that, though, is it? He gets his, he gets his shot away.
7: Anyone with two working eyes can see.
3: No. Hold on.
7: And, you know, don't get me started on Van Dijk. He's past it, you know, especially...
5: You can't say that. Yeah, you can't say that word, don't you?
3: Yeah, he's got...
5: He said Aop, the last word he dropped was an F-bomb.
3: Yeah.
5: Starts up with Aop and then drops an F-bomb.
3: What a great start from him.
5: What who says Aop? No, seriously. They're not even up north they say Aop, do they? When you come on the radio.
3: It's the first time I've heard it in a while. I mean...
5: So you walk into a pub with your mates.
3: Aop, mate.
5: Right? You walk in, first thing he goes, Aop. Aop. No one says that.
3: I don't know, I think they do, mate.
5: I don't know, mate.
3: Aop. Yorkshire. That's Yorkshire, isn't it? Aop.
5: Well, he's a Forest fan.
3: Yeah, right. I know.
5: So he did sound like he was a little bit further north.
3: Yeah, he's a... Yeah. Aop, Chuck.
5: Mate, Aop's been... Surely that went out... That's like 1950s, isn't it?
3: I disagree.
5: Aop now.
3: Aop.
5: So in 2026, it's a greeting to your mates, Aop. I need confirmation.
3: What do you mean you need confirmation?
5: You live
3: in Kingston upon Thames. Mate, I'm not saying I put Aop when you walk into...
5: No, but I never hear anyone say Aop.
3: Because you live in London.
5: Of course I live in London, right? But people don't say Aop, even in the north. They might have done 40 years ago, 60 years ago. All right, okay, fine. People Aop one another.
3: Let's go to Tommy. He's a Nottingham Forest fan. Tom?
5: All right, Tom.
8: Yeah, lads.
5: All right, Tom.
3: Tommy, how are we feeling? Decent point?
8: I'm happy with the point, yeah, definitely. If you would have offered me a point before the game, I would have snatched your hand off, so... I think you've got to be happy with the point. A bit disappointing to concede after going a goal up twice, but overall, I think you've got to be happy with the point away at Anfield.
5: Yeah, good value for the point, I thought. You know...
3: Well, he's decent.
5: Yeah, I thought good value. But it's not a pen, though. Come on, Jim. Tom, admit with me.
8: I agree with you. I don't think it's a penalty, but I think you've got to take your chances if you're giving them. And we were given a rookie penalty, I agree with you, but ultimately, games go your way sometimes.
5: Yeah, of course. And
3: I think Liverpool fans will be fuming off that, though, because it's a big moment in the game.
5: Yeah.
8: I think there's been a lot of decisions for other clubs, and it happens all the time. And yeah. I think we're all keen to take our chance. And, you know, I mean, I would be frustrated if it went the other way, but I think we were lucky, definitely, but I'm happy with it.
5: Yeah, no, I thought... they're under a little bit, weren't they, the Forest? You know, going there and Glasner after what happened last week and... New manager coming in after being at Palace. He's a good manager. We know that. He's a good manager.
3: No,
5: right?
3: A good manager.
5: But today he showed it and proved it. Tactically, he's been working on that shape. They all bought into it. And Liverpool had no answer. First half, Liverpool, they were off it. I thought some of their approach play was half decent. Get to the edge of the box, three around. Could not get the good balls. Where they did get into good areas, like Frimpong's delivery at times was poor.
3: Yeah.
5: On that right-hand side. So it's those moments... where you've got to produce the quality that you should have playing for Liverpool.
3: Mm.
5: And they let themselves down.
3: Aop me duck is a friendly traditional greeting from the East Midlands of England. It simply means hello, my friend, or hello, dear. Aop me duck.
5: You know, but no one uses it now.
3: I think you'd be surprised. You go up to East Midlands, mate. I reckon it's knocking about.
5: Where didn't you live around that way?
3: No? I lived, yeah, Sutton Coldfield, but it's West Midlands.
5: Right. So did everyone Aop you? Aop me duck.
3: Aop me duck, yeah.
5: So it's a Midland, not an elite.
3: Feels no, like I that. Thought it was a Yorkshire thing, but no.
5: It feels like a Yorkshire thing, but it's a Midlands.
3: East Midlands, yeah. Yeah, it's all right, apparently.
5: Aop me duck.
3: Yeah. Would you use it?
5: Aop your duck. Me walking in a pub and seeing my mates. If I said Aop me duck, honestly, they'd throw things at me. Probably punches.
3: All right, get your calls in. You want to have your say? Spurs are playing Newcastle. Been a sticky start for Spurs. 40 minutes in, we'll get to Ian Abrahams for all the big moments. 03-717-22-3-3-4.
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3: You are listening to the Game Day Phone on TalkSport. Jamie Hart and Jason Cunn is alongside me. Let's head back to North London. Ian Abrahams.
4: 19 gone. Spurs nil Newcastle. Nil Newcastle started really well, but Spurs have had two good chances in the last 5 minutes. First, Matthias Tell in off the left-hand side, right footed curling ever. Hornacek away to his left, made it a good save. It was a nice height for him in truth. But then Tell and Robertson combined down the left-hand side. Ball in by Andy Robertson. It was taken down initially by Fernandez, who found Pedro Porro 12 yards out. He sat his defender down and then had a shot on goal, but which was brilliantly deflected over the top of the bar by Lewis Hall. Spurs are on the front foot at the moment and they might well be hunting their first Premier League goal of the season. Tottenham nil, Newcastle nil.
3: It's a foul! What's going on here? What's going on? It's a Stonewall foul on the edge of the box!
5: Side already.
3: What is going on?
5: Oh, dear, mate, you're not going to get through this game. You're going to be like that.
3: It's a... Come on, mate.
5: Mate, do you know what? I need another look.
3: You don't need another look.
5: I need another view.
3: You don't need another look.
5: I need another view, mate.
3: You don't need another look.
5: I need another view.
3: No, it's literally a stone wall.
5: It's a
3: stone wall foul.
5: Well, it looked like he made the most of it. But, you know, I need another. I'll give you honest opinion, Joe, when I see it again, right? Here we go. Let's have a look. Edge of the box.
3: Let's have a look. Oh, my word. I mean, come on, mate. Come on, what is this?
5: If he gives it, no one's saying anything.
3: What do you mean if he gives it, no one's saying anything?
5: I've seen worse.
3: I can't do a show with you with this. Let's take a look at the latest odds in the 5-30 game, all thanks to Sky Bet.
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3: We can also head to day 3 of the second test. Sam Allardy's at Lords.
0: Yeah, frustrating day. We didn't get out until just after 2 o'clock because of rain this morning. We had a couple of hours of play, but we've been off for about an hour or so due to more bad weather here at Lords. The covers have once again just come back on. So I think we are done for the day. England 177 for 7 in the third innings of the game. That's a lead of 357 runs against Pakistan. Pakistan picking up 4 wickets today, including Emilio Gay for 31. Dan Longstreet batted nicely in the afternoon session. He goes to the close unbeaten on 50. Mohammad Abbas taking 3 wickets today. So England haven't made too much progress. They look to come out tomorrow morning and add a few more runs on the board. They still have got 2 more full days to take 10 more Pakistan wickets and wrap up this victory. But it looks like we are done here for the day at a very wet and overcast Lords. The end of day 3 of the second test match. England go to the close at 177 for 7, leading Pakistan by 357 runs.
3: Okay, Coventry lost again. This time 1-0 at home to Hull. Let's get the reaction of Frank Lampard speaking to Alex Crook.
1: If you don't be decisive at the top of the pitch, and I'm not just talking about the chances and the finishes, we didn't create enough for us. We were too slow in our possession. At the back of the pitch, we spent too much time where we're normally faster in how we attack the sides of the pitch, and we slowed down and allowed them to make it really difficult for us, and then you get caught with a counter-attack that we should stop at source, our corner, and you can't allow that, you know. I want to say you've got to make a foul, but sometimes you've got to do the right thing in the game, and it's in front of you.
2: On the positive side, Frank, Taiwo was a real handful, put himself around, and maybe a bit unlucky with the save the goalkeeper made in the first half.
1: Yeah, I thought so. It was good. Taiwo, we're very happy with him. Held the ball up really well, was a threat around the box. We needed to get more balls into him to help him and get players around him more, but really pleased with him, and he'll get better.
2: Obviously still a few days left in the window. Do you anticipate many more new signings between now and Tuesday?
1: Not sure. We'll find out by the end. We've done a lot of business that we're happy with, so we'll see if there's any movement in and out.
2: So if the window was to close now, you'd be quite happy with the squad that you've got?
1: Yeah, we'll see, but it's not closed yet, so we'll see on Tuesday night.
3: Difficult start for him.
5: Yes, it is.
3: Because that one there, obviously you play Arsenal, you get a lesson. Yep. They got Man City next. Yep. That one there, you play Hull, you go, come on, lads.
5: Today was a must-not-lose. It felt like a must-not-lose game. I know it's early in the season, but for one of your rivals that came up alongside you would be fancied to go down. And Hull, tactically, they look good. They're very self-assured, very, very organised. Mm. It looks like they've been extremely well-coached. Frank's side, they never quite looked like they were going to get anything out. Sorry, never quite looked they were going to score, other than that, a one-year chance where the keeper makes a brilliant

0: Cundy's right. You know, when you look at the end of the season, if you go down, you know, you look at the games at the start and go, that game there is just one that you can't lose.
1: No.
0: You know, no, like, I at know. Home to a team that's come up with you, who you were way better than last season.
1: Yeah. I mean, to be honest, we've never liked playing Hull. We had some 2-0-0s from last season. Don't think you can take anything from that, really. But we've got some players come back from injury. I think some of the substitutions killed us a little bit today. I think it will come. I don't think we're done yet in the transfer window. It just depends how many more we bring in, really.
2: Mm. Yeah. The game against City, the game against Arsenal, whatever goes on against City, their season will not be defined by that. It might be defined. That might be one of those games you go, get your first point on the board. Do you know what I mean? Get the monkey off your back. First Premier League point. Okay, now we go. But Hull City, I mean, fair play to them. I think we need to give them some huge amount of credit, especially what we saw last weekend, right? In the first Saturday kickoff, good value for their victory. And today again, you've got to say to yourself, the tactic—they got it right. They're waiting to spring those moments. And from a corner, is there a worse set piece that you have yourself to concede from the corner?
0: No.
1: Oh,
2: it's such. It hurts so much.
1: That was terrible. We had a corner. We lost the ball straight through.
2: Yeah.
1: I mean, I love Matt Grimes, but 33-year-old Matt Grimes against Miller, you got no chance of keeping up with him there. Mm-hmm.
0: Yeah. Jay, was you at the game?
1: I was at the game, mate. Yeah,
0: quite a lot of empty seats. Do you know why? What the reason is?
1: What, towards the end of the game or at the start?
2: No, all through.
0: Through the whole game, there was quite a lot of empty seats.
2: I don't know what stand you were in, but it's one with the opposite one for TV cameras.
1: We tend to get, I mean, we said that last season, a few empty seats over there, so I don't know, I thought we'd have been sold out every game, to be honest, but yeah, definitely a few empty seats with 5 minutes to go anyway,
2: yeah,
1: that's
0: for sure. yeah, for sure. All right, Jay, thanks for your call. Let's go to Tom. He's a Hull fan. All right, Tom.
2: Tom.
3: All right.
0: Tom, good team.
2: Yeah, well done, matey.
0: Good side hole.
3: Thanks, mate. I appreciate that. First of all, I'd say I just hope Joe Cole is watching.
2: Why?
0: Well, yeah.
2: What did Joe say?
3: Joe Cole is watching.
0: As the coverage
3: fan just said, no one expected us. No one expected them to beat Arsenal, but who expected us to beat Man United?
0: Yeah, no one did.
2: I mean, what Phil would say is that I still fancy it to go down. Okay,
0: well, 6 points.
2: Yeah, I know.
0: You're joint top.
2: They are. But I still think you're vulnerable. But from what I've seen from Jukanovic, he looks like he's got them well organised. Mm. And to get two wins at this stage, that is enormous for a Premier side. Honestly, it's so big.
3: If you said we got 3 points in the first two games, I'd absolutely snatch hand off it.
2: No, and it puts you in such a great early on to build on that. That's the thing.
3: Especially we've got Villa next week, and Villa looked like they were struggling against Brighton. Yeah. They've got a lot of people out the window, out this transfer window. It's a great start.
2: Yeah.
3: The way we set up against Millwall in the semi-final, and the way we set up against Millwall, it suits us sort of thing to build up the pressure, soak up the pressure, and get them on the brick. People that are doubting us, I hope everyone are changing their minds, because...
2: Well, look, I doubt you. I'll be honest.
0: I think everyone's going to doubt you.
2: Yeah.
0: I mean, you can't expect anyone to not doubt you. But look, you can use that as a springboard to go right. Everyone thinks we're going to go down. Let's be the team that are hard to beat and spring a surprise. You know, unbelievable.
3: We've started unbelievable. And I think if we make our home ground, last year we weren't very great at home, but if we make our home ground an absolute fortress this year and make it really hard for teams to win, really hard to break through, then there's no reason why we shouldn't stay up.
0: Right.
3: I think we've had a miles better window than the other teams. And I've seen Coventry fans on Twitter that are really disappointed with their transfer window.
0: Yeah, well, Frank didn't seem overly pleased, did he?
2: No,
0: you just heard
2: it did the way he ended the conversation.
0: Yeah, he was a bit like, yeah. We need more. You can tell. I think he knows that. Tom, listen, mate. Thanks for your call. Great start to life in the Premier League for Hull City. It's still 0-0 between Tottenham and Newcastle. Get your calls in. Loads to go at. 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
18: 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Me, Jeremy Hart, Jason Candy. Reminder, today's Premier League results, early kick-off, finished 2-2, Liverpool, Nottingham Forest. That was live and exclusive on Talk Sport, 3 PM. Coventry nil, Hull 1, massive result for them. Bournemouth 1-1 with Everton shambles at the back in the dying moments for Bournemouth. Let's get an update in the 5:30. Ian Abrahams.
19: 12 to the break, Spurs nil, Newcastle nil, a vicious volley from Pedro Porro just over the top, then Omar Marmoush seconds ago should have scored really. Corner to the far post, he's unmarked on the edge of the 6-yard box, he's trying to find the bottom corner, but all he did was find the side netting, he's got to do better than that. Newcastle have had lots of corners, not really tested Kinski just yet, they've got another one that just goes wide. Spurs nil, Newcastle nil.
18: Okay, 03717 223 344, you want to have your say in any of the games, EFL. Charlton atop, still no win for West Ham. Tough in the Championship.
20: Mate, it's hard down there. You and I played at that level. Mate, it is. It's a difficult league to get out of. If you think you're going to rock up there because you're West Ham and just roll teams over, not a bit of it. They're finding that out. Fair play, Charlton.
18: West Ham fans, get involved in the show. Reminder, 9 PM, it's over to the O2. Moses Itoma looks to become Britain's youngest ever heavyweight champion. Coverage of that is on TalkSport 2 and the Boxing YouTube channel from 7:30 before switching to TalkSport at 9. Liverpool Now winless in six Premier League games for the first time since 2012. Let's hear from their manager, Andoni Iriola, following today's 1-1 draw against Forest.
7: There is disappointment, no, because we want to win games and we want the 3 points, no, and 1 point is not good enough, especially playing at home, no, and I think there is also a little bit of frustration because I think we've been poor in the first half, and that's the main reason. After, I think we've improved a lot in the second half, but probably it was already late.
18: Yeah, it's 2-2, by the way, not 1-1. Let's go to Ken. He's a Liverpool fan, right, Ken?
20: Kenny.
12: Hi, bud.
20: Hello, mate.
18: Ken,
20: hey, up.
18: How are you feeling? Yeah.
12: I'm okay. You know, I was just watching the game, and I just pointed out that when Delap took that throw in, his right foot come off the floor, it should have been a throw into Liverpool, not a penalty.
18: Do you know what? Cundy mentioned this last season, right? The amount of foul throws that go unpunished. And I've seen it, and it's a foul throw. Fair play to him, he thinks it? Quick, but it is a foul throw. And it's not. I don't think it's a pen.
12: No, it's not a penalty. If it's a foul throw, it should have been a throw into Liverpool.
20: Yeah, but you can't. There is an anomaly with this. You can't. VAR will not get involved in that. They're not going to take. No, they can't. It's a restart of a game. They don't get involved in restarts of a game.
12: Well, what was the linesman doing at the end?
20: Then that's a fair question. But like Jay said, you watch how many foul throws there are. You watch, there's at least one or two every single game.
18: Yeah.
12: Feet
18: over the line.
20: Yeah, that ball not behind the head.
18: It happens.
20: Sure, I think I've just seen one there, Jay.
18: It happens a lot.
20: I think I've just seen a foul.
18: It happens every game.
20: That's something that's crept into the game that no one's...
18: Obviously, they score from it. Do you think VAR should be able to go back from a throw like that?
20: I mean, I understand the point, because it's a foul throw. It's not a legal throw-in, but... When's it going to stop? When are we going to say, well, VAR, no, it shouldn't get involved? When are we going to do that?
18: I mean, linesman should do his job.
20: Well, okay, every foul throw, do we look at it then? Because, like we said, there's two or three every game.
18: There's a foul throw that impacts a goal, then surely that conversation needs to take place.
20: Yeah, I'm not against that. I absolutely hear the argument. I genuinely do hear the argument, right? However, there's someone else will go, can't keep doing this. VAR can't keep interfering with the game. They can't. So there's that argument as well, which I also understand. But
18: Ken, just on Liverpool, Ken, like, what do you think about the team?
12: What do I think about the team now?
18: Yeah.
12: I don't think they should be playing Isaac. Not at the moment.
18: He scored.
12: He scored, yeah, but good God, I could have scored that.
20: Yeah, but mate, it's a very nicely crafted goal, actually, isn't it?
12: It's well created. That's what he should be doing, yeah. Yeah. But I mean, getting back to the throw-ins and the corners, that linesman is at the far end when the corners they have taken up the other end, and the cheated, they put the ball out the quarter circle.
20: They all do it. They're all like that. Honestly, the amount of you watch how many footballers do it. I don't. So it's small margins, right? But we are talking millimeters, maybe an inch, having the ball out. They're all at it. They're absolutely all at it. By the way, so it's not just them. But you know what? I thought they were good value though. Forrest, chance.
21: Oh! Come on, Poro.
20: Across the box. Hey, that's not dissimilar actually to the Isak goal. Joe, it's really not. So remember the cross that came in? Beautiful cry out, he's under here. But Joe, I thought, is he still there, Efren? Where is he? Ken, I thought Liverpool over the 90 minutes didn't do enough to win it. I thought Forest were good value for a draw. I don't think you can complain at all.
12: No, I am not complaining about the score or anything else. I was complaining about the throw-in where the last foot come up, right? Yeah. It's a foul throw. That's what I was complaining about. No one.
20: And also, it's not a pen.
12: It's not a pen.
20: No. It's a really, really soft decision. That's so soft.
18: That's not
20: the game I want to see.
18: No, I don't. I can't. The game keeper comes out to try and block the shot.
20: It's as much as coming together.
18: He lobs it over him, and you know it doesn't go in. I just can't see how he can give.
20: He hasn't cleaned him out. It's not like he's completely wiped him.
18: No. No way. No way.
20: No.
18: Terrible decision.
20: Anyway.
18: All right, let's go to Daryl. He's a whole fan. All right, Daryl.
20: All right, Daz. Yeah. Hey, up.
22: Hello.
20: Hey,
22: how are you doing?
18: How are you, mate? Are you good?
22: We're good.
18: You buzzing?
22: City fan. Right through.
20: Up the Tigers. Yeah.
0: Stop do you mean advertisement?
20: Stop. Oh. Turn the radio off, mate.
18: Daryl, turn your radio off.
0: Off now, mate.
20: It's off.
18: Yeah. All right. Talk to us. Not the radio.
0: There he goes.
18: Get rid of him. Wally.
20: Where's he lied? We can hear it. We can hear it, Daz.
18: Let's go to Gary's Everton fan. Gary.
20: All right, Gaz.
1: How are you doing?
18: I'm all right, Gaz. Got out of trouble a little bit today, maybe?
1: No, I don't think so. I think we were well away at the point. Do you know what? No, if we had a quality striker, we'd have been three up. We got them two up front. Gaz, unbelievable.
18: Gaz, I have to say, right, the last 20 minutes watching Beto was painful.
1: Oh,
18: it is painful.
1: 20 minutes? What about the last 2 years? Yeah. What about Barry as well?
18: No, mate.
20: Do you know, they're the same player. It's not right. You know, sometimes you bring, let's say for England, right, I'm picking these two as the first to come to the end, Harry Kane, Ollie Watkins. You're getting two different strikers.
18: Yeah, yeah, yeah, I know.
20: Right? You bring one off better than Barry, but it's the same player.
18: Yeah, I know.
20: They've got the same skill set.
1: Do you know what did he remind me of when they play? Did he remind me of a loose horse in the Grand National when the jockey falls off and he don't know where they're going?
20: Well, just keep running because that's what I'm taught to do.
1: Barry's touch is like I said, the railings when you kicked the ball against the railings when you were a kid. I think his first touch is that.
20: It comes in different angles.
18: You can see the players get frustrated with him though, Gaz, as well. That's the thing which I notice the most is when he gets the ball and he gives it away or his touch gets away from him, the players have had enough of it. You know, because
1: we keep the ball better now. We keep the ball better midfield. Usually we all keep the ball well. Garner keeps the ball well. Hackney, he can keep the ball. And all it does with them two up front is puts pressure on the defence. It just puts the play. And when the game finished, I seen Tarkowski going over to Michalenko and Brantwaite, and I bet his lips, he went, well done, we dug in there. Mm. You know what I mean? And he did, because they've got to protect that, you know, the goal. But we could have been three up. A good quality striker. I'd put the keeper on
18: Richarlison?
1: And walk it in.
18: Yes, do you want Richarlison?
1: Possibly not. I think he's probably a little past the sell-by date now, but we need a new striker. Yeah, he is probably better than Beto, without a doubt, but he's probably 2 or 3 years older now than we had him last time, and he doesn't get as much game time. And I think
20: let me ask you this, right? I'll just give you an example of like what Ollie Watkins is different to a Harry Kane and so on and so on. What type of striker that you used to have? I mean, like, are you talking like a Tony Cotty? Are you talking someone completely different?
1: Yeah, Everton strikers have always been big and strong lads who bring the ball down, knock it out wide and get in the box, and they know where the onion bag is. Yeah. And that's what we need. We need that striker who can come close, stop the ball, knock it out wide, and then get in the box, and then you know when it's going in there and it's up in the air, you know where it's going. You know, the Andy Gray, the Duncan Ferguson, the Graeme Sharps. Okay. That's what our centre forwards have been like over the years, and we've tailored our game towards that, and that's what we need. We need that type of centre forward.
20: Well, I mean, in some ways, you kind of got two of them. I mean, they're that type of player, but when you bring one on for the other, all you're doing is bringing a similar type of striker, just slightly fresher legs.
18: Yeah. Painful.
1: Well, without a doubt, Beto probably does a bit more bullying than Barry. But Beto will bully a centre half, and he'll put his shoulder and he'll get his body in front. Mm. And sometimes you think that's all it needs if you're protecting something. But Barry, I've been saying to you, I know we scored the attack against Preston the other night, but come on, Preston and Bournemouth, you know, different levels. I don't have to tell you two that, you know what I mean?
18: Gaz, thanks for your call. It's still 0-0 between Tottenham and Newcastle, but there is a massive chance.
20: Why has he not put on the overlapping run, Jay?
18: 03717.
20: Why has he not done that?
18: 02-33-34.
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18: This is the Game Day phone-in on TalkSport with Gemma Hart, Jason Cundy. Keep your calls coming in. You want to talk about any of today's action. 03 717 22344 is half-time at North London. Ian Abrahams.
19: Spurs nil, Newcastle nil. Spurs have had by far the better chances, and but for Lucas Hornacek, we'll probably have this game won already. First of all, Matthias Tell with a curling effort that he brilliantly palmed away. He also then saw Lewis Hall throw himself in the way of a Pedro Porro effort, which went behind for a corner. Porro with a volley that went over, but the best save of the lot from a corner from Robertson on the near side. That was headed goal, was from point blank range by Van Hecker, and it was a one-handed save by Hornacek to keep it out. He also kept out at the near post Andy Robertson. The other end, Newcastle look lively and dangerous, but they haven't really forced Kinski into a meaningful save. At the break, Jamie should be happy. It's Spurs nil, Newcastle nil.
18: All right, let's take a look at the latest odds in that 5:30 game. All thanks to Skybet.
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18: Right, let's hear from whole boss Sergei Yakirovic following today's 1-0 win at Kov.
37: We expected a demanding, difficult game because Coventry played first game after 25 years at home. We expected also a strong start from them. I think we were good there, compact, solid, aggressive. They tried to overload our right side with Rudoni, Da Silva and the left winger. And I think we stopped this. Also, we control all these crosses into our box, maybe one first half. And also, we didn't use our counter-attacks. We have to be much better or bring better decision in those moments. And also, in the second half, also, we stayed compact there and we waited our chances. And even before this goal, Milar must play Mobilumi. This is must. And but in the end, congratulations to the lads. Excellent. 2 games, 6 points.
18: Yeah, huge result for Hull today. Bit of breaking news for you. Nottingham Forest have reached an agreement with Crystal Palace to sign Daniel Munoz. The deal, 30-year-old right wing back, worth $22 million plus add-ons. He's got permission to undergo medical. Joy on a 3+1 year contract. So big news for Nottingham Forest. They've got the player that they wanted. Let's go to Dan, who's a Hull fan though. Dan.
0: Danny boy.
18: Hi, Dan.
1: Hey, how you doing?
18: Hey,
1: how you doing, guys? You
18: all right? All right, Dan, all right. Look, massive result for you. It's fair play. What is that noise?
0: What's that?
1: Hey, sorry, it's the windscreen wipers. I'm just on my way home now. I've been to the game, so windscreen wipers.
0: Has it got any rubber on it?
1: Not a lot left. No.
18: Are you happy?
1: Unbelievable, mate. Yeah, I just wanted to say that the boys are obviously... It suited them how we play. Last year, we won most of our away games just playing like that. So, playing in the Premier League against better teams, we just know what we're doing. We just sit there, soak it up, and hit them on the break. I mean, and I just think the players that we're signing, 6 foot beats that are 21 years old, they're only going to get better because they aren't even in the team yet.
0: No, it's been a dream start. Dream start.
1: Yeah,
0: we've had a... Yeah, dream.
1: Start.
18: I feel like everyone still thinks you're going to go down, Dan, but I don't know if it... You say, like, you're organised, you're confident, you know what you're about as a team. You might spring a surprise.
1: It's not just that, though. I mean, you think of the amount of managers that have changed over in the league this season. How many teams are in Europe this season?
18: Yeah.
1: How many teams struggle when they've been in Europe as well? They can't handle the games in between.
0: It's true.
1: All we've got to do is... I think we'll surprise teams. I'm not obviously we're favourites to go down and get the lowest record, lowest points. Bring it on. We will be higher than people think, and we're just using it as ambition. Keep like Joe Cole and the rest of them. Bring it on.
0: What's Joe said? I've not heard this. What's Joe said?
1: Have you not seen the podcast where where they're laughing and it came across as if they're laughing. They didn't want to come to Hull, which
18: They basically just said that they didn't want to go to Hull. No one wants to go to Hull.
0: A 12:30 kickoff.
1: Yeah, that's how it came across. But I mean,
0: is it wrong?
18: Listen, Joe Cole is a great.
1: He's got a bit of rough.
18: He's took a lot of stick for it. I know Joe. He's a great lad, and he wouldn't mean it in a spiteful way. I know that for a fact. He's a great lad.
1: Yeah, well, but what I'm saying is, we use that kind of thing, and The way that boys are playing, 8 or 7 of them players that played today was in the squad last year. People spending 50 million here, 50 million there. Like, we can't spend that. No. We've got McBurney up top. No. But you know what? It does look out of place.
0: No,
18: Dan, let's be honest, mate. Hull ain't Sandbanks, is it?
1: No.
18: Do you know what I mean? It's a tough place to go. Get me wrong. Football-wise, it's going to be horrible for teams. I'm not booking a weekend trip up there.
0: What's it like on a night out, right? On a night out tonight, right, Danny boy? If you're going out in Hull, so let's say, like the Man United fans last week, right?
18: Yeah.
0: They're going to stay over the weekend. What's
18: it
0: like?
18: There's no trains.
0: There was no trains. They had no choice, right? But is it? I mean, can you have a night out in Hull? I mean, I'm sure you can, but is it one of those don't bother, or is it come down and see what Hull's got?
1: You know what? It gets a bad rep, and I don't think it deserves it. Everywhere's got a bit of rough, but you know what? Come on down, the marina's spot on. It's going under the radar. It's not too bad.
0: Okay. All right. I mean, I've never night out in Hull. You?
18: No, I've never been out in Hull. No, I've never been out.
0: It's never been on my bucket list.
18: No, it's not somewhere I've gone. Do you know, lads?
0: Come on,
18: let's have a little night out in Hull. Do you know what I mean? It's not convo.
1: I mean, last week when we played United, I mean, there's been a lot of talk about how bad United was, right? And it was terrible. But, I mean, Regan Slater had Bruno Fernandes on. I think the football outperformed by United. All we've heard is...
18: Sorry, Dan, we lost you.
0: No, I think the point he's making, and I know for a fact that you and I did speak about them in glowing terms. We were never that... It's so easy when the big team loses against the team that's come promoted, so easy to talk about how bad United were terrible, by the way. That conversation, both can be true. Hull were excellent. Both are true.
18: Yeah.
0: In this instant. Man United were shocking. Truly, the worrying performance. And Hull deserved to win. They were much the better side on the day. So, and listen, they backed it up today as well.
18: Let's go to Jamie. He's a Hull fan. All right, Jane.
0: All right, Jimbo.
2: More by the Tigers. You game more by the Tigers.
0: Is that a song? Is that what you sing? Is that your song?
2: It absolutely is.
0: Is it? And you do the little, you got your claws out, the little,
2: 32 years old and cawing.
18: Oh, dear.
2: In a way,
18: do you know what? It's one of the worst songs ever, but I kind of like it.
0: It's horrible to hear.
2: You've got to get on board with it, haven't you?
18: Yeah, of course. I'm on board with it because it's like you're mocking everyone, aren't you?
2: Yeah, but it's not that though, chaps. Is it? Do you know what I mean? You've got a bunch of grown adults in the away end. On a Saturday afternoon, yeah. It's absolutely pouring it down. Yeah. Anything to make the day blessed, you know what I mean?
0: Yeah, no, I get it.
2: By a 32-year-old man. Crazy.
18: I mean, you're in dreamland right now, right? You've won your first two games in the Prem. I mean, that's it's unbelievable. Well, and deservedly as well.
2: Well, that's it. That's it. And that's the thing, just coming back to the point that you had on with Dan there, like saying that United were poor last week, I completely agree. But what I don't agree with is I don't think the credit's been given to the team.
0: I don't know. What credit was not being given?
18: Mate, good team, mate.
2: Just as you said, like United were poor. That's why we've come away with 3 points. Like because United were so poor.
0: Well, they were.
2: Like, the lower block. Regan Slater.
0: No, hold on. I said a second. What? Both can be true. But United were terrible.
2: Yeah, I agree.
0: Right,
2: I agree.
0: And Hull were brilliant. I mean, I don't get where's your angst.
2: No, there's no angst. I'm just saying I don't think that the club are actually getting the credit for the performances it's put in.
0: You are.
2: That's a piece of paper. You watch football where
18: I think you're making a narrative, Jake.
0: You are.
18: No, I think you're making a narrative.
0: What do you mean?
18: Well, you keep saying they're going to go down regardless.
0: I think they will go down.
18: Yeah.
0: But so far, so good.
18: So you're creating a narrative.
0: No, I'm not.
18: Every time they've won the first two games, you're saying, well, the other teams have been crap.
0: Well, they deserve to win. Coventry didn't do enough to win the game. Hull weren't brilliant today. Hull were brilliant against Man United. Hull were excellent. Absolutely excellent. Yeah. Today, that could have been a draw. That could have ended up a draw. No one would have walked away from that ground going, feel cheated. No one would have done that. They, you know, and they managed to, you know, to score a goal from a set piece that's your marking in a corner. Great work from them. But look, they still might go up. They still might stay up. They still might go down. Same with Coventry. But I think people have given them credit. I think they have.
18: Mm. Give them more credit.
0: They're excellent today, mate. They deserve 5 points of that good. Disappointed with just a free.
18: James, listen, mate, enjoy your trip home. Fair play to Hull. We've got some Spurs fans. We want to talk about some halftime stuff, but we are talking West Ham next. Irons 03717 22 3344.

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2: Mm-hmm.
1: Right. 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
2: In writing.
1: What?
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1: But you're right here.
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14: It would be right up there. I'm not going to hang my hat on winning the league, but I would expect us to be one or two.
15: It's going to be easy. We're going to fly it this season, mate. No problem.
16: It's finished here. Watford 1, West Ham 1.
17: 3 games in. West Ham haven't won in the Championship yet.
18: Irons!
19: What's going on with the Irons, mate?
18: Mate, tough start. Tough start. They're struggling a little bit, mate. They got 2 points. 19th in the league.
19: That's not a good start.
18: Solid. No, it's a solid start, that.
19: It's not a solid start.
18: No?
19: No. No.
18: You're not having it?
19: No, it's been a terrible start.
18: I don't know, mate.
19: They can't win yet.
18: It's tough.
19: It is tough. No, that you're 100% right.
18: And Watford, good team.
19: Mate, don't knock Watford. Right?
18: Good side.
19: No one's knocking Watford. But when you're a promoted, when you're a side, sorry, they've been relegated from the Premier League and you're West Ham. And I get why West Ham fans were probably a little bit over cocky. And they still might romp the league. They still might go and win it quite comfortably. Mm. And that still might happen. But right now, they're taking time to adjust, aren't they? It's just taken a little bit longer to adjust than they thought. Someone said that a London club will be top of the Championship on maximum points after 3 games. You would not have gone Charlton. Mm.
18: Charlton, flying.
19: You'd not have gone
18: Charlton. Charlton flying. Burnley have got 1 point.
19: Mate, Burnley they've had their pants pulled down badly today. Badly.
18: It's not really good, this, is it, for West Ham?
19: three. No, it's, look, I can't.
18: No, I mean,
19: I can't address.
18: Why are you umming it?
19: Because it's West Ham could win the next four games, and all of a sudden they're like, I don't know, 10th. Do you know what I mean? All of a sudden they climbed out and then win another two games and they're fourth. That could easily happen, mate.
18: Let's hear from Nuno what he had to say to our reporter Ben Jacobs after the 1-1 draw against Watford.
6: Yeah, overall, looking back and looking at how the boys did, how we dominate the game, even though we concede first with Yard, we create a lot of situations, second half, many, many, many situations. So overall, with all my respect, I think we should get more. We tried, overall, looking at the game, we're the better side on the pitch, with all respect to our Watford, but we will be able to impose them, control the possession of the ball, the numbers of shots and all these things. But looking back, requires improvement on both boxes. Again, we concede first. Much improvement on the way we finish our actions.
8: It's a pen!
19: That might get given.
8: It's a pen!
19: That might get given.
8: It's a penalty referee!
19: He's not giving it yet. VAR will look at this.
8: It's a penalty referee!
19: Might get given this.
8: What's going on here?
19: This might get given.
8: It's absolute shambles!
19: Yeah, this might
8: get... It's Ian Abraham, surely! It's got to be! Moose, you there?
20: Spurs nil, Newcastle nil. 2 minutes
8: pen.
20: Into the second half.
19: I don't know, you know, Jay.
20: I don't.
19: No,
20: think
19: you're not getting that point, Jay.
20: I've now seen a replay. Oh. No, I don't. Let me just describe the challenge, right? My moose, before you start going off on one and having a baby, right? My moose has got a cross tee out. It's not a penalty. My moose has got a cross tee out, and tee out. I think he's actually cleared the ball. It's not wrong.
8: We're
20: it's not
8: robbed.
20: A penalty.
8: We're getting robbed.
20: Sorry. Can I ask
8: you? We didn't get one penalty last season, Moose. It's the same again.
19: You don't spend much time in their box. Right.
20: Can I just ask you? I know you played the game, but do you actually know the laws of the game? I don't think that was a foul. For a penalty, it has to be a foul. That was not a foul. I think Peter Banks has got it right.
8: Did he get the ball, Moose? Did he get the ball?
19: Jake.
20: I think he got some of the ball, yeah.
19: It's not a pen, Jay.
20: I'm very sorry, Jamie, to ruin your parade so early on in the season, but you'll just have to wait for Spurs' first goal. Spurs nil, Newcastle nil.
19: But Moose, we're talking about West Ham at the minute.
20: Yeah.
19: Yeah.
20: Yeah.
19: Is that why you're having a pop at Jay?
20: Well, West Ham got Wolves at home on Wednesday. Difficult. Yeah. They've got Derby at home next Saturday. Listen, it's not a very easy start to the season, but I think as many people have described in this sport, it's a marathon, not a sprint.
19: 100%. Yeah.
8: Moose
19: yeah.
8: Guff.
20: Thank you.
8: West Ham and Guff. Right, we go back to
19: By the way, we were talking about West Ham, right?
8: Yeah.
19: Before you were screaming penalty and jumping out and losing your mind. Is Nuno...
8: He's under pressure.
19: No, but is he... You know, you get some managers that are just good in the Championship.
8: Mm.
19: You know, I'd say he's a pretty good Premier League man. I know he got him relegated yesterday, but I think at Wolves and... You know, maybe not Spurs, but he knows his way around. Is he a manager that just doesn't know what to do in the Championship?
8: No, but he's won the Championship.
19: Well, look, at the moment, what are West Ham fans?
8: Yeah, I know, but he come through the Championship, right? With Wolves.
19: But right here, right now, is he capable of getting West Ham playing away to get promoted? Has it changed? When was that? How long ago was that? It's a long time ago.
8: Yeah, it was a while ago. Yeah, of course.
19: Has the league changed?
8: I don't think the league's changed. The Championship is very much the same.
19: Well, he is not a possession-based manager, is he?
8: No, he's not.
19: I just wonder... here you go. Jay? Chance?
8: Tell. I can't stand him. He's the most frustrating footballer I've ever seen on a football pitch. He's so frustrating. Let's go to Aaron. He's a Spurs fan. He's phoned us up. All right, Az?
21: How you doing, Jamie? How you doing, Jason?
8: All right, mate. So you watching the game?
21: Yes, I'm watching the game. Jason told me to call in today to give my half-time reviews.
8: Go on.
21: First half, I see the starting lineup. I think Toro should have started right back. And we should have put Mamouche on the right and put Solanke up top. Because I feel like Mamouche is coming.
8: He ain't confident that Solanke's fit, mate. That's why he ain't playing. He ain't playing Solanke because he don't think he can play 90 minutes. Solanke will come on.
21: What I saw was in the final game, Solanke was able to run like 70 minutes.
8: Azzy, your line's no good. I'm going to move on from
19: Sorry,
8: you.
19: Mate.
8: Yeah, it's not good enough. Let's go to Danny. He's a Millwall fan. Dan.
19: Danny, mate. Up the wall.
22: Hello, boys. How you doing? You all right?
8: Oh, Dan, what happened today?
19: Up the wall.
22: Mate, I'll tell you what. He was back down to earth for a bump with us today.
8: 5-1.
22: Properly.
8: Just
22: yeah,
8: outclassed?
22: I mean, no, I wouldn't even say we outclassed. First 20 minutes, we was unbelievable. Took the lead and then... They nicked one back and then they've gone 2-1 and then just for half time, Cairo Lisby has missed an open goal from probably 6-7 yards, hit the post, you're going at 2-2, it's a different game. And then second half was just, back down to earth for a bump. All those people were saying we're gonna win the championship and all that after the first couple of games. Back down to a massive bump.
18: Yeah, I think Southampton, though, look, they started obviously on minus points, didn't they? So I think Southampton could win the league.
22: What I saw today, their attacking threat, what they brought on off the bench and stuff like that was unbelievable. What we're lacking in a minute, we've got probably 4 or 5 starters that are not in the team. We're missing Kramer, probably our best player last year. Cervais, who we signed in the summer, hasn't kicked a ball in the league yet. Ivanovic, another forward option. Just the depth they brought off the bench today was a difference for us, I think. And we just didn't have it.
19: Yeah, I mean, Southampton, I saw their first game actually against, was it Watford? I think it was. And Watford actually started very well. They got some back into it, couldn't manage to do anything. You may well be right, Jay, that you may well be that the league position slightly distorted because of the fact they have that points deduction.
18: Yeah.
19: But Millwall, if they carry on doing, look, it's been a bad day at the office. There's no getting away from that.
18: No.
19: I just think it could be one of those where you go, right, move on. Right, let's draw a line in the sand, let's move on. Up against the decent zone.
22: You're going to get that. That's championship, isn't it? You're going to get that. You're going to get beat heavily sometimes away from home. Like, if it was at a Den, I'd be a little bit more concerned. It's away from home. Early in the season, we started well. We've already got 6 points on the ball. We're sitting above our main rivals. We play in a few weeks, shall we say. So,
19: Can't wait for that.
22: That's going to be interesting. We got a big few games in between that. We've got, obviously, Newcastle in the Carabao before that. Middlesbrough away in the league as well the Tuesday before. So just hopefully we can get a few bodies back and be ready to go for that at the Den. It's sold out. It's sold out within 10 minutes. The ones that went on general sale yesterday sold out within 10 minutes. Mm. So that's going to be a big, big game on the 19th of September.
18: Yeah.
19: Imagine the meat wagons outside London Bridge, Jamie.
18: Yeah, no, it's going to be a busy one.
19: Ain't it going
18: to
19: be?
18: Yeah, it's a biggie. All right, Dan, listen, thanks for your call. Let's go to Anthony. He's a Bromley fan. All right, Ant.
1: Hello, mate. Yeah, phoning up off me own phone this time, mate, not Wayne.
18: Mm. Okay. You lost 7-2 today.
19: 7-0 down.
1: Yes, mate. We don't hide away even when we get slapped.
18: Right. You did get
19: slapped today.
1: Yeah, I mean, I think it's a little wake-up call for us. Welcome to League One.
18: Mm. You can't be too disappointed, though, right? You're probably going to get some of them results this year, right?
1: Oh, yeah, we're going to get them. And with the way Wednesday play today, they're no doubt going to slap a couple of other teams as well, that, you know, them sort of results. Right. You know, they've still got a lot of their squad from the Championship.
19: So you went there, yeah?
1: Just on the way back. We're at Watford Gap on the way back on the M1.
19: Bromley to Sheffield, mate. It's not a short trip, though, is it?
18: That's a trip.
1: Yeah, we took 800 up there today.
19: Did you?
18: That's amazing.
1: Yeah, I...
19: What service station you at now?
1: Watford Gap.
19: Right, okay. What are you going for? Bit of Colonel? Bit of Mackie D's? bit of Burger King?
1: No, I'm on a seafood diet, mate.
18: Seafood diet? All right, listen, Ant, thanks for your call. Let's go to Joe. He's a Charlton fan. Joe?
19: Joey?
2: Hello, lad. You all right?
18: How are you, Joe? You must be absolutely buzzing. Top of the league.
2: Dream, mate. Just on our way back from the game. Just want to say, Phil Charlton, top of the league.
18: I know. Unbelievable. What a start.
2: Unbelievable. All these Millwall, West Ham fans all piping up. They're going to dictate the league and win the league. Little old Charlton, just moving on, picking games. Not a great start today, but Nathan Jones has got us playing football. Yeah. Come on, you Reds. Up the Addicts.
19: Mm. Yeah, up the Addicts, mate.
18: Up the Addicts?
19: Up the Addicts.
18: I don't know if I'm having that.
19: No?
18: No.
19: Have you got another nickname?
2: Jamie. Listen, we was at Spurs midweek. Yeah, you're a good side, Premiership team and everything. You ain't getting nowhere near the European League this year, mate.
18: Well,
2: I'm sorry.
18: Well,
2: what I see at Spurs, mate.
18: I don't know if I can have that off a Charlton fan. Do you know what I mean? Come on.
2: Your best period, mate, when you took Darren Bent away from us. That was your best period in the Premiership, wasn't it? You had a bit of Darren Bent. Other than that, you don't have much to offer.
18: I can't believe I'm getting taken straight from a Charlton fan.
19: Mate, the Addicts fan are phoning up.
18: Didn't we relegate you?
2: Oh, I don't know about that.
18: Yeah, we did.
2: Did you relegate us?
18: We sent you down and you've never been seen again.
2: It's over a course of a season though, mate. And we just weren't at that level. We and Darwin, you know, put us down and we're on our way back.
18: Hey, well, we'll see, won't we? You've played 3 games. Well done.
2: We'll see, mate.
18: We'll see.
2: We'll see.
18: You started well. People tipped you to go down this season.
2: Exactly that, mate. Exactly that. Under the radar. That's in Nathan Jones, we trust.
19: Okay.
18: Yeah. All right.
19: All right. Well, well done. Enjoy it. Top of the table.
18: Let's go to Gorinda. It's a Leicester fan.
19: Gorinda.
18: Gorinda.
19: Where you been?
3: Oh, no, I've been around. I called 2 weeks ago.
19: No, she didn't.
3: She did. Oh, my goodness.
18: You weren't here.
19: No.
18: I don't know where you was. Gorinda phoned up, mate. She's not elite anymore.
19: You're not elite?
3: I am.
18: She's come to terms with the fact that she's not elite.
19: Are you bog standard Gorinda?
3: No, so I'm not elite. I'm not elite.
18: You're bang average, Gorinda.
3: I'm in my lungs. No, I'm not. My team is rubbish. Do you know, it's same old again. It's all this possession-based football. What a load of rubbish. I'm sick and tired of it. Do you know, I mean, like I said, in 2016, we had the least possession, but it just went out. So how, isn't it so simple that Russell Martin, he looks at that. We're not going to get anywhere playing this possession-based rubbish.
19: I don't know what to say to you, Gorinda.
18: MK Don's tough game.
3: We got. Could you believe Plymouth Argyle at home? Even tougher games.
19: I'm just wondering. But, could you go down again?
18: No. Stop it.
3: You never know. With Russell Martin.
19: She's laughing at herself. Gorinda, no, seriously. Is there a chance you go down, Gorinda?
3: Do you know what? Yeah, if we carry on playing like
18: unless
3: that,
18: they're not going to go down for League One.
19: Why not?
18: Because they're just not.
19: Someone's got to.
18: I know someone's got to go down, but it ain't going to be Leicester, is it? Oh, Matthias Tell. Honestly, this guy.
3: Look at Sheffield Wednesday, though.
19: Four teams do get relegated, though, from League One.
3: Do they?
19: Yeah.
18: Do they? You're in League One. Do you not know what the league table is?
19: Four go down.
3: Oh, no.
19: What would you be then? You've gone from elite, Gorinda, to bog standard, and then what will you be if you get relegated again?
18: Duff.
19: Guff Gorinda.
18: Guff Gorinda.
19: Terrible, mate. You can't call that.
3: You know what? What it is? I'm so happy today. I'm really happy seeing Coventry's result. That's made my heart.
18: Coventry are in the Premier League, Gorinda. You're in League One.
3: Yeah.
18: You can't even talk about Coventry.
3: I can. They're so bad. If it wasn't for them, I'd be crying.
19: Yeah. Are you out tonight, Gorinda?
3: No. Do you know... I'm going away in a few weeks. I'm just
19: right. You're like one of those little bottomless lunches, don't you? Bottomless dinners. By the way,
3: bottomless lunches. No, I like evening dinners. I've never done a bottomless brunch.
19: I think you might have done. You phoned us up once. You're a bit sozzled.
18: All right, Gorinda. 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All thanks to Skybet. 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
18: It's been a goal at Spurs, Moose.
20: Spurs 0, Newcastle 1. Anthony Elanga with the goal. It's a long clearance hoof downfield. It's route 1 as route 1 it gets. Headed back inside for Elanga inside the box. He's held off the defender way, way too easily, Van de Ven. And he's put it past Kinski in off the post. And for those who don't like Spurs, and I'm not saying I'm one of them, but maybe Jason, the fact that it went in almost slow motion fashion was just like another knife going in. So we haven't had a goal in this game. This game has never ended 0-0 in the Premier League. The goal has come. Just not for Tottenham yet. Spurs 0, Newcastle 1. Anthony Elanga scored.
18: What is going on, man?
20: Cheers.
18: What is going on?
19: I don't have a proper moose.
18: Andy Robertson gets done, mate. One ball over the top. Shocking.
19: Mate, it's a great ball. Really good ball. Mate. Great finish from Elanga.
18: Honestly, this club. Well, I just said to you 5 minutes before we was in the break, I said, we look like we get beat. We look like we're going to get beat. We just, every time we walk on a football pitch, we look like we're going to get beat. I don't know what it is. We just don't look like we can win a game. It's unbelievable.
19: Oh, you're Spurs back.
18: Oh, shut up. Shut up, mate.
19: Spurs are back to being guff.
18: Oh, man.
19: Hey, where are you in the table? Let's have a look. Hold on.
18: Don't. Stop it. Please. Stop.
19: I can't look.
18: Stop it. You can't even...
19: I've just got
18: an updated table yet. I'm relax yourself. Please. I can't... What is wrong with this club?
19: Mate.
18: What is wrong with this club?
19: Here's what the bottom of the table looks like. Palace, Spurs and Cov.
18: Someone keep... I don't know why everyone keeps saying to me that Archie Gray's a decent player. It's unbelievable, mate. Honestly.
19: Don't blame Archie Gray.
18: We are guff, mate. We're guff.
19: Don't blame... It's not his fault, Jay.
18: We're guff. Every time we play, we look like we're going to concede a goal. Every time. It's the first shot they've had. First shot on target they've had, they score.
19: Where's Tenali? Why don't they not play him again? When they start Tenali?
18: Tenali's been good, mate. Shut up.
19: Don't...
18: Tenali's been decent.
19: Why don't they not play him then?
18: Mate, shut up. Seriously, this team... I don't know. I can't do a whole season of this. I can't do a whole season again. I have a heart attack.
19: Jay, to be fair, right, you're well seasoned at this now. You've been through this last two seasons. You should be hardened to this sort of stuff. Jay, you should be hardened.
18: Give it away.
19: Hey, Jay, kept it then.
18: Oh, man.
19: All right.
18: This team is... Oh, mate, this team's killing me. It's killing me. Slowly. This team's killing me slowly. Honestly, it's awful to watch. We've got Porro playing right wing.
19: Mate, good winger.
18: Where's Savinho?
19: Where is he? He's got muscle fatigue.
18: Muscle fatigue? What guff is that?
19: He's got muscle fatigue.
18: What's muscle fatigue? He's been at the club a week.
19: Jay, his muscles are fatiguing.
18: How can he need a break? He needs a break. He's been at the club a week. And he's not allowed to play.
19: To be fair, he did a lot when he came off the bench the other day, mate. He got a chance, Jay. Free kick. Chance, free kick, mate.
18: We're 1-0 down, mate.
19: Free kick.
18: We're 1-0 down. 1-0.
19: Got a chance here, mate. Free kick. Edge the box.
18: Let's go. GJ's phoned us up. Right, GJ.
19: GJ.
1: How you doing, boys? Long time no hear. You all right?
19: Yeah.
18: All right, mate. You?
1: Yeah. Not well. I was all right until about 2 minutes ago. I was just about to say, it's kind of torn up my script. I was about to say, as you guys say, encouraging signs. We were playing well.
18: We ain't playing well, though, are we? Let's be honest. Like, it's average.
19: Compared to last season, it's average.
18: It's average. We just look like we're going to concede. Every single time I watch us play, we look like we're going to concede a goal. You can't play like that.
1: I hear you. And I tell you, the two players that need to get right out of this team are Matisse Tell, right, for one. Because that guy,
19: he's over a free kick. He's got, do you know what he looks like? He's got the eye of the tiger.
1: Cundy, I don't care if he sticks this in like Roberto Carlos, top corner, right?
19: He might.
1: His decision-making is guff, right? And that's one of the most things like should be paramount for a footballer is your decision-making.
19: He's over it. This represents a good chance, Jay. It's not Tell. He's over it. Good shot. Oh, my word.
18: It's one of the worst free kicks I've ever seen in my life.
19: By the way, that might left the stadium. God.
18: No, this is tough, mate. I didn't want to say it because he was standing over the free kick, right? And if he bends it in the top corner, then it would have just been a shambles. But
1: he's proved my point.
18: No, he's not good enough. I don't know why everyone's going like he's a decent player. He's absolutely guff.
1: And Jamie, the other one I was going to say is the guy who was shamefully captain last week. He's not a captain. He shouldn't be in this team. Is Archie Gray?
18: Agree.
1: He's not good enough.
19: Don't have a proper Archie Gray.
18: I don't know why we keep playing him. I don't know what anyone sees in it.

0: What's going on? Everyone's falling over. What is going on?
1: I'm watching the NHL.
0: Seriously.
2: I don't think there's anything funny watching a Spurs game here, mate. It's unbelievable.
0: We're playing on an ice rink. We must be. Seriously.
2: Right. He might.
0: I've never seen anything like it.
2: You've got trains on. You've got pimples on.
1: Well, the reason why I say we're going to finish top eight is because we're not in Europe this season. The last two seasons, we've been playing two games a week. We haven't got the squad for that. This time, one game a week.
2: Yeah.
1: Smaller squad, better squad, more, you know, hungrier, more talent in the squad. Right. We'll finish top eight minimum.
2: I mean, you say we have one game a week. To be fair, this week you've had two games a week. So this is your problem now.
1: Yeah. We'll be all right. We'll be. And, you know, like the other teams, like Villa will struggle. And Man United will struggle. I'm telling you now. In fact, I think Carrick, I think he's going to be under pressure this season. Personally.
0: All right, GJ, listen, thanks for your call. Mate, this is just, I can't watch Spurs. I can't do another show. Next time there's a 5:30 kickoff and Spurs are playing, I ain't coming in. I am not coming in. It is impossible to host a show when Spurs are playing. It's ridiculous. Let's take a look at the latest odds in that game. All thanks to Skybet.
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0: He's had a shot from 50 yards out.
2: Hey, honestly, what?
0: It's 1-0 to Newcastle. 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
2: Okay. What are you doing on 12th of September?
0: Don't know, mate. Why? What's going on?
2: Spurs play at home to Everton at 5:30.
0: They don't, do they?
2: Do.
0: Why are we on at 5:30 all the time?
2: Jay.
0: We you know what it is people just love to just have Spurs on the telly so we can all have a laugh. Let's all have a laugh at Spurs.
2: Well, that might happen, mate. God. That might happen.
0: This is painful, man. We are. Look, I just can't believe how bad this Spurs team is. I can't believe.
2: Now, give the other side a bit of credit. Oh, no, seriously, give the other side a bit of credit.
0: They've had one shot. They've had one shot on target.
2: That's all you need if it goes in. Jay?
0: When we're off air. We've got half hour left.
2: If you hurry up, it'll go quicker.
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6: There's been another goal at Spurs, Moose.
7: Yep, Spurs 0, Newcastle 2. Johan Witzel with this goal. This is an absolute gift. Ball played across from a corner. It was Voltimada at the far post who nodded it down. Witzel on the 6-yard line is totally unmarked as he flicks it over his head and past Kinski in the Spurs goal. So Spurs have played very nearly two games on Saturdays at 5:30. Scored none, conceded 5. But there are plus points, Jamie, because in the 2 minutes since the goal, they managed to keep it on level pegging and in terms of the game. So there we are, encouraging signs. Not really. Spurs 0, Newcastle 2.
6: Joe?
8: What, mate? What do you want?
6: What?
8: You got to talk.
6: What do you mean? I ain't got to talk.
9: What do you mean?
6: You got an hand mask on.
9: What do you want me to do? I mean, you're 2-0 down again.
6: I don't know what to say, mate.
9: It's just Spurs, Jay. I know. Nothing changes.
6: I do the same show every week. I do the same show.
9: Last 2 years you've been doing the same show. What makes you think that it's going to be any different?
6: Because we spent 500 million. Like, what is going on? This team is absolutely guff. I can't believe what I'm watching again. Two shots on target, Newcastle. 2-0. What is this?
9: Spurs!
6: What is this thing?
9: Spurs. You're Spurs.
6: That can't be the case, though, can it?
9: It is.
6: That can't be the case.
9: Well, your name hasn't changed. The results haven't changed. Performances haven't changed. In league position hasn't changed.
6: What is going on? What is this team? What is this team? I can't believe how bad we are. I can't believe it. We haven't scored a goal. We've conceded 5. And we ain't scored.
9: Jay.
6: We spent 330 million. We ain't scored a goal. Oh, jeez. Are you going to wear that for half hour? Is that what you're going to do? I just...
9: Mate, at this rate, we're in half a year. For half an hour.
6: I can't believe what I'm watching, man. Oh, we are so bad.
9: Everything you do is so bang average. There's no quality at all.
6: There's nothing.
9: There's no quality.
6: I haven't seen anything. Like, I've not seen anything from this team. I've not seen a difference from Spurs from last season. You're taking it off.
9: I've had to take it. It might come on for the end of the show.
6: I can't see how this team's got any better from last season. It's the same team I'm watching. It's the same team. Same rubbish.
9: The corner. Here's the thing. You don't win the first header and then Vissa is just on the edge of the 6-yard box. He just kind of over and kicks it. It's like no one's near him. And Jay, it's half becoming. Is it boring for me? No, it's definitely not coming boring.
6: Let's go to Joe. He's a Spurs fan. Joe?
9: All right, Joe.
6: Joe?
9: All right, Joe.
10: Hello.
9: Hello, mate.
10: Mate, I am livid. I am incandescent with rage. I don't even think. I've lost words. I'm actually lost words.
6: I can't believe how bad the team is. I can't actually believe how bad this team is. Again.
10: I'm lost superlatives. I don't know what to say.
6: I don't know what we're doing. I don't even know what we are as a team. I don't know what we are. Like, what are we?
10: What are we doing? Oh, mate.
6: We were talking about top four.
9: Who's we?
6: Spurs were talking about top four.
9: We.
10: We are relegation fodder. That's what we are.
9: Mate, you can't keep right being at the bottom of the table every season, like circling the plug hole and expect just to get away with it.
6: Do you know what, mate? I'll take 10th. You know what? I'll take 10th.
9: Remember, I offered you 10th.
6: Yeah, I'll take it. Do you want to offer it to me again?
9: No.
6: What do you mean?
9: No.
6: No, I want 10th.
9: No.
6: No, give it. Offer me 10th.
9: No, the rules have changed.
6: What do you mean?
10: I'll take survival.
9: I'm going to give you 17th again.
6: I'm not taking 17th.
10: Thank you.
6: I'll take 10th.
9: It's now 17th.
6: No. You offered me 10th a week ago. I'll take it.
9: Yeah, I know, but the rules of the game have changed. The odds have changed.
6: Yeah.
9: Right?
6: I'll take 10th.
9: No, it's gone. 10th is gone.
6: No, go on, offer it me.
9: No, 17th.
6: Wait, honestly, I can't.
9: I'll give it off you 17th now. There's no way you're not taking it. Because if you're going into the back end of this season, right, and the last game of the season, you could get relegated. You ain't going to keep getting away with that. You're not going to keep getting away with being put every single season and going to the last game. Jay, 17th. Take 17th.
6: I'm not taking 17th. I'll take 10th. Offer me 10th.
9: No, 10th. 10th's off the table.
6: I don't know what it is. I don't know what we've got. I feel like there's like a mental block with us right now.
9: Kudos, down the outside.
6: Like there is mental block with us right now with how we are as a football club. We have got no confidence in winning a game. Like we don't know how to win a game. We don't know how to control a game. We don't know how to win a game. We don't know how to dictate a game. We're just out there and it's just desperate.
9: Right, I'll tell you what I'll do. I'll be kind. I'll give you 15th. I'm going to give you 15th now. Right, I'm going to be kind, Jay. I'll give you 15. You've got 10 seconds to take 15th that goes back to 17th. It's a once in a lifetime offer. You stay up, you can rebuild again. Chance? No. Jay?
6: Joe, listen, mate. Thanks for your call. I'm going to go to 16th. Aaron. He's a Newcastle fan. As?
9: All right, Aaron. Where are the lads?
11: Hey, lads, how we doing?
9: All right, matey.
11: I'm doing top at the minute. So, I've called up.
6: Yeah.
11: Just want to say Newcastle fan, obviously, buzzing right now, but it's no great feat beating Tottenham Hotspur, is it?
9: Hold on. Hold on. Could be free. Hold on. Vote tomorrow.
6: Come on. Stop it, Jace. Jace, stop. What do you want? Aaron, what do you want? What's your game? What do you want?
11: I just want to say, look, I've seen my club relegated twice. I've never seen Newcastle as bad as this. Tottenham are going down. Newcastle will win something before Tottenham go down. You've been circling the plug hole for a couple of years now. Jason's saying you'll take 17th. You should be happy with that. You should be thanking him and patting him on the back.
9: I've just offered him 15th and he ain't taking it. 15th, he's not taking it.
11: Down.
9: Yeah.
11: And he should take that. He should take that with open arms.
9: Okay, 15th. 10, 9... Eight,
6: don't give me a seven, countdown. Don't
9: six,
6: count down to me, mate.
9: Five, five mate. Four, three, not, two,
6: what?
9: One, gone. 17th back on the table.
6: All right. As a thank you call, he just phoned up, said nothing, just wanted to batter me.
9: Oh, no, he didn't batter you, did he? I thought his conversation was quite good.
6: What? Look at this team.
9: No, it's good.
6: Look at this team.
9: No, to be fair, they've done well in Newcastle. I think you need to give them a little bit of credit.
6: Oh, dearie me. Right, we're done at 7:30. Thank God for that. There's a brand new show here on TalkSport, Full-Time Fallout with Max Scott. It's going to be full of Tottenham fans, I'm sure. Max is in the studio now. Right, Max?
9: Scotty?
12: Hiya, Jay. Look, I've got a feel for you, mate. Honestly, I do feel for you because...
6: You don't?
12: No, I do. I'm being genuine. It is shocking. And, you know, Aleppo doesn't change its spots, does it, Jace?
9: No.
12: It's still... Even though the millions you've spent, it's like spineless. Matisse Tell is one of the most frustrating players I've seen in the Premier League for a long time. And I do. I feel for producer Sim. I feel for the fans that pay inordinate amounts of money to come.
9: We don't feel for them.
12: Absolute, as you would say. Pup.
6: It is guff. So you're on at 7:30. It's your first show. Don't mess it up.
12: Yeah, no, I'm not going to, mate, because you're lot have come through for me.
6: Oh, he's in. He's in. He's
9: in.
6: It's lucky that Voldemort's pooing on.
9: Voldemort's put first touch there. Van Heck has done all right.
6: I can't...
9: Hey, this could be 3 or 4 now, mate. Come on.
6: We've gone. No, we've gone. We've gone again. We're gone. We've absolutely gone. We've folded. We've folded as a team here. We've absolutely folded. Look at all the players out there. They don't know what to do. They've got no cohesion. This ain't a team. This ain't a football club. What is this? What are we watching here? It's absolutely diabolical.
12: We do nothing.
9: Why don't you put Debravka up top? I said this last week, right? You laughed at me, throw Debravka up top, cause a bit of chaos, elbows up there. Do you know what they should even do? Bring him on with his goalkeeper's gloves. That'll cause all sorts of confusion.
13: Max, just on your team, Nottingham Forest, you got decent points today. Was it a penalty?
12: It was a penalty, yeah. I know, I've heard you boys don't think it is, but it's contact in the box. And you said to me when we were coming in, Cundy, that you ultimately think that you wouldn't give that. But if that was a Chelsea player, if that was João Pedro and he gets nicked on the foot and he goes down because of the momentum...
9: I say it's not a pen.
12: You say it's a penalty.
9: No, I say it's not a pen.
12: Well, look, besides the fact that we got a deserved penalty, it was a deserved point as well, and we probably...
9: Oh, deserved point, 100%. Not
12: probably, you could say we deserved to win that game on the balance of things, but Liverpool did put a lot of pressure on Forest. And what I'd say, look, is there were so many people, so many Forest fans already giving up on Glasner because of a bad couple of games against Leeds. I thought we were fantastic, showed that cohesion that this Spurs side aren't showing.
9: Indeed.
12: And we look like a real outfit.
9: Every time the ball goes out, poor old Jay.
12: Jay, just on this, is it on the manager at this point? He's been with him for a decent amount of time, had a full pre-season. You have made some good signings. Van Hecker's a top centre-back.
9: Mate, to be fair, the two vans were driving into one another earlier. See that? The two vans were driving into one another.
13: It's a collective, I think. I think the manager's got to take blame. Obviously, he's under pressure now, De Zerbi. You can't just keep losing after you're spending loads of money. Like, you've got to show what you're about. Kept us up last season. All right, fair enough, but... You can't perform like this every game. No. You can't get. We ain't scored. We ain't scored a goal. Like, come on, we've got to be better than this. And yeah, we've signed some decent players, but you've got to get them playing together. You've got to have some sort of cohesion. There's just nothing. At the moment, it looks like we've signed a load of players and they don't know how to play with each other. That's what it looks like. And we've got Archie Gray playing right back. We've got Porro playing right wing. We've got Matthijs Tel on the left.
9: Put Debravka up top.
13: It's just nowhere near good enough.
9: Told you, mate.
13: It's actually worrying.
12: Yeah.
13: This is actually worrying. Getting beat 2-0 at home. You know, like against a team against Newcastle, their manager's left. But they know what they're about as a team. Newcastle know what they're about.
12: But that's the question.
13: They know how to defend. They know how to stop a
9: chance. Chance.
13: Like, they know how to keep a clean sheet.
12: But Yice has been in the door for about for a few weeks, and this side already look like they've got an identity. Roberto De Zerbi's been there since last season.
13: Yeah.
12: And Spurs still don't seem to have an identity.
13: We haven't got an identity at all. No. So, Max, you're on at 7:30. Get out of here. Bugger off.
9: Just quickly before you leave, the empty seats at Coventry, have you got a line on that?
12: Well, yes.
9: Okay. So
12: Doug King, the chairman of Coventry, came out this morning saying that he wanted fans to get into the stadium.
13: Chance! Ah! You've got to score, Mamouche! You've got to score!
9: It's so good, it just keeps missing chance. That's really fair, it's a decent chance.
13: What do you mean it's a decent chance?
9: No, it's a decent...
13: He's got to score!
9: Yeah, he's got it on target, Jay, that's a good thing. That's those stats, Jay. The stats go up.
13: Yeah, brilliant.
9: On target stats go up. Think of that.
13: Okay, all right. Oh, dear, let's go to Dave, who's a Spurs fan. Dave!
14: How you doing, mate?
9: All right, Dave.
13: You watching this?
9: All right, Dave-o.
14: I'm turned off, mate. De Zerbi out.
9: De Zerbi out?
14: He's spent all this... Mate, he's out. He's got to be out, mate. Think about the way he came in, yeah? Holding us to ransom with that 5-year contract. Didn't he want to sign a small contract? He knew the absolute mess he was coming into.
9: Yeah.
14: All these players, you've got a question as well. Their motivations for signing for Spurs. Why is Tonali coming to Spurs? It's obviously just for the money, isn't it, really?
9: Well, everyone moves for money.
13: Yeah, I mean, I
9: don't know why he hasn't played Tonali tonight.
13: Oh, Jay, stop saying that.
14: He's been all right.
13: He can't do it on his own.
9: Tonali.
13: This is terrible to watch. It really is. It's actually painful. It really is.
9: It's good pressure, Jay. It's good pressure. They've cleared it.
13: The thing is, right, I watch Newcastle. They know how to defend, right? They know sitting... Soak up pressure, bodies on the line, don't concede. Every time Spurs have to defend, we concede. Every time. Every time a team goes forward against us, they look like they're going to just cut us open and they're going to get a chance. No one gets tight.
9: That's what's happened.
13: No one stops crosses. No one, you know, digs in. Like, no one goes, right, coming in, all back in. Let's keep a clean sheet. No one does that. They just out there and they think they're better than what they are. They want to go and play nice football because you made some decent signings. But the reality is, they're still guff. And they've got to change the way they approach a game and keep a clean sheet.
9: Right, John, some good news. Good news is.
12: No good news,
9: Jay. Jay, I've got some. I've got crumbs of comfort. You actually have 57% of the ball.
13: That's not good news.
9: Well, it is. It's more than them.
13: That's right? Not.
9: Good news again. More shots on target. 15. More shots. Sorry.
13: That's more terrible news.
9: Right. But five of them are on target, Jay.
13: That's not good news.
9: You could have won this 5-2.
13: Yeah, but we haven't, have we?
9: You could have done. Yeah, but they're on target. They've got two shots on.
13: It's not good news, though, is it, Jay?
9: It's good news.
13: It's not. Shut up. All right.
9: You could have won this 5-2.
13: Shut up. All right. 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
13: 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Still 2-0 to Newcastle. 92nd minute. We go for full time. 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
13: Your mob play Brighton. Mm-hmm. 2 p.m. tomorrow.
9: Tough game for us, that.
13: Yeah.
9: Tough game.
13: If you show your teeth there...
9: Yeah, I'm still... Look, you don't know what we're going to look like. You don't know what... Even Brighton, even they put four past Villa. Villa were way off it. We beat Fulham first time out. Going four brilliant defensively. Still look a little bit shoddy at the back. I'm totally convinced. I know Emi Martinez has signed. I believe he signed in time to play, I think. This is a big test for us. We've got Brighton, then we've got Arsenal. Who are we? Next two games, we'll find out exactly who we are.
13: Okay, let's go back to the Spurs Stadium coming up to full-time moves.
0: Spurs 0, Newcastle 2. Anthony Elanga, after a Route 1 ball was headed down into his path, he held off the defender and the Van de Ven and put it in the back of the net via the post. The second was a corner headed down by Voltimada for an unmarked whistle 6 yards out to put the ball over his head and over Kinski into the back of the net. A lot of Spurs fans have already left, but as Peter Banks turns and looks towards the benches, he blows the whistle. Definitely some boos. The big cheers were from the Newcastle fans. And just a couple of stats to leave you with. Bottom of the table, Spurs, because that's unfortunately what they are after two games, have now lost their first two Premier League games for the first time since 2011-2012. And they failed to score in their first two games since before the Premier League inception. It's not great, but at least they haven't spent completely the whole of the Bank of England. They've still got Monday and Tuesday to do that. Spurs 0, Newcastle 2.
9: Jay? Going down. Jay?
13: What?
9: Going down?
13: Shut up.
9: I've offered you 15th, right? You didn't take it. Now 17th back on the table.
13: We're so bad.
9: You taking it?
13: We're so bad.
9: What are you taking?
13: I don't know what I'm taking yet. It's been two games, Jay. We're bottom. We're bottom of the table.
9: Let's have a look. Hold on. Yeah, you are.
13: Oh, dearie me. I don't know. I don't even know what to say. I feel like I'm saying the same stuff. I feel like I've been saying the same stuff for the last 2 years.
9: Well, you have. It's exactly what you've been doing.
13: We're just guff. Like, we are actually just guff.
9: Yes. It just Spurs.
13: I just can't get over how bad we are. Like, we don't know what we are as a team. We have no identity whatsoever. Newcastle, they know, they got a new manager. They know exactly what they are as a team already. The manager, this is how we're going to play. This is what we're doing. Everyone knows your jobs. We're going to dig in, find it hard to break us down. We'll hit you on the counter-attack. Spurs, nothing. Nothing. Playing out from the back all over the place. Can't defend a set piece. All over the place defensively. Giving the ball away. Nothing going forward. Wingers, soft as anything. Like, honestly, we're ice cream. We're like ice cream. We just melt. Whenever we play in a big game, comes to a Saturday, melt. Load of ice creams. It is embarrassing what I'm watching. I can't believe how bad we are already. We're bottom. We're bottom. I do it every game. I do it every show. Every show I'm doing the same stuff. What is this? De Zerbi's under pressure. Paying him a fortune, by the way. Fortune he's getting paid. And that's the performances we're putting in. The players. What are these players doing? What are they doing? Can't believe it. I really thought we was going to get off to a good start. I really thought we was going to show something. Thought we'd show something. We are showing nothing.
9: Jay? Jay? Jay?
13: What? What, Jace? What do you want?
9: Going down.
13: I just can't. I just want to play behind closed doors. I don't want to play. I don't want to play at 5:30. I don't want to play at 12:30. I want to play 3 p.m. blackout. That's what I want.
9: Jay,
13: what?
9: It's not my fault, is it?
13: I know. What do you want? You sat there with a stupid mask on. Right, all I can see is one eye. It's just what do I? Where do I go from here? Where do Spurs go?
9: Championship.
1: It's just who we are, mate.
13: Can we go? What? Can we take a call? Can we do something? Like, I can't talk about Spurs. I can't. No, sure. Let's go to Sean. He's a Newcastle fan. Brilliant. All right, Sean.
9: Where are the lads?
2: You know that smug grin he had on his face the day with the other day with Gabby. Yeah, I can't believe it. You know what it is? They've tied one hand behind our backs, one leg behind our backs. They've tied one hand between Villa's back, one leg behind our back. They've basically fixed the league for Spurs to finish in the top six and they're still going to do it. Unbelievable. Absolutely unbelievable.
13: Do you know what though, Sean? Right, it's all fun and games, you know. And you can and worthy winners, by the way. Right, you've got to take nothing away from Newcastle. Like your manager has come in. How long has he been there? A month.
9: In the season.
2: A month.
13: Like he's been there a month. That team looks like a proper team already.
2: Yeah.
13: Proper team. Yeah. Know what you're about. Know what your strengths are.
9: True.
13: And he's come in, got them organised, taking the club forward and being like, this is what we're going to do this season. Looks brilliant. Newcastle, look like a decent outfit. Spurs, I don't know what, no one knows what we are. We don't have an identity. I'm not seeing a De Zerbi team. What is a De Zerbi team? Is it Brighton? Is it Spurs from last season? What is this team? What is it? It's a nothing. It's a nothing team. Nothing. Guff.
9: It's a guff team.
2: Our problem is when we play the lesser teams at home because we've got no creativity.
13: We just played one of the lesser teams. You beat them 2-0. That's what we are. Yeah, we're one of the lesser teams.
2: But we're away from home. You know, we're playing on the counter-attack. But when we play at home, we'll see then. But I tell you, you should be worried, like. You should be very, very worried.
9: Up the imps.
2: Because I haven't seen nothing in there, mate.
9: Jay, don't knock the imps next season, mate.
13: Oh, mate, shut up. We've played two games.
9: Don't, Jay.
13: We've played two games, Jay.
9: Don't knock the imps.
13: Come on. We've played two games.
9: Up the imps.
13: This is shocking. Shocking. Sean, listen, enjoy your night.
9: Yes, Sean-y.
13: There's going to be loads of calls from Newcastle fans. 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
13: Mm.
9: We'll be here, a special edition, as anyone's seen.
13: What do you mean?
9: It's going to be a...
13: And you've done it now. Look, you've had your Ange mask on, you've had your fun, all right?
9: Mate, this thing stinks. You know what? You know why it stinks?
13: Why?
9: Because Spurs keep getting beat. I don't want to wear it. Do I want to look like this on national radio? Do I want to wear this on YouTube and look like this? Do you think I do? I've had a hair transplant. Can't even show it off. You lot keep turning up and being guff, turning up and giving more material for the Ange mask. It stinks. I'm going to take it home and wash it. It's the lucky Mr. Z is going to have to wash it because it stinks. But you know what? It's going to come back smelling fresh with a brand new, as anyone's seen. I've got to come up with something different, mate, on Monday for you lot. I'm going to have to be creative over the weekend. This ain't my fault. Don't look at me like that. Don't huff and puff.
13: I know, mate, but come up with something new, mate.
9: You're just Spurs.
13: Just come up with something new.
9: I will.
13: Like, all this guff that I've got to deal with all season with you. Like give me something new, mate.
9: Right, well, do you know what?
13: Like, you're giving me same crap. Every single show.
9: Because you're crap.
13: Yeah, because Spurs are crap.
9: So then, what have I got to work
13: Spurs
9: with?
13: Spurs ain't back. Spurs are crap.
9: If you work with crap...
13: But I ain't doing a whole season with you wearing this bloody Ange mask.
9: If you work with crap, you give me crap, you're going to get crap back.
13: I can't believe I've done a 5:30 show.
9: No, I get the blame. It's my fault,
13: and
9: is
13: Spurs
9: it?
13: Spurs have got beat again.
9: It's my fault.
13: Spurs beat again. Honestly, someone get me out of TalkSport. Someone get me out of this. Get me out of here.
9: Why are you doing that? Now you're starting to...
13: Oh, yeah.
9: By the way, that's a yellow card.
13: What's a yellow? Well, they'll just kick it. Yeah, good. I hope it hurt. I'm getting out of here. I'm going home. We're back on the Sports Bar Monday, 10 o'clock, reacting to all the games. Keep your calls coming in. Up next, brand new show for you. 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
22: Good evening, you are listening to the full-time fallout with me, Max Scott, and Crikey Moses. 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What has gone on? Where is the Roberto De Zerbi impact? 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We're going to get into that after the sports headlines with Tom Clay.
23: Max, thank you. Good evening. Another defeat for Spurs, who are plumb bottom of the Premier League. Defeat to Newcastle this evening means they've conceded five and scored none in two league games. Meanwhile, Andoni Iraola is still searching for his first win since becoming Liverpool manager after a 2-2 draw with Nottingham Forest at Anfield today. Meanwhile, the newly promoted Hull City are joint top after they beat Coventry, and Everton scored a late equaliser at Bournemouth to ensure the points were shared in the South Coast. Meanwhile, we understand Everton are willing to sell youngster Harrison Armstrong. He's subject to a £40 million offer from Forest. And day three of England's second test with Pakistan has been a washout. After around 2 hours of play, England ended on 177 for seven, leading Pakistan by 357. Get more on TalkSport.com.
24: The warm-up. 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

0: 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How you doing? Thank you for joining me. And I'm going to be taking your calls on all the biggest games and the biggest stories of the weekend. And of course, there's so much to get into. Straight off the bat, Tottenham Hotspur. All the hope heading into the new season, spending £320 million. And it's back-to-back defeats, yet another spineless performance, bottom of the table. How hasn't anything changed? Spurs fans, what do you make of the performance? What do you make of Roberto De Zerbi? What do you make of Matthias Tell, by the way? One of the most frustrating players I've seen in the Premier League. On the other end of the spectrum, though, Newcastle. It was all doomsday and fear-mongering when Eddie Howe left and you'd sold your best players. But under Yeisler, you've got an identity. And how about Anthony Elanga and Johan Visser? Just proof that give a little patience, a little bit of time. These players don't become garbage overnight. Absolutely top start to the season for your lot. Elsewhere in the early kickoff, my beloved Forest, amazing point under Oliver Glasner. Forest fans, if you were travelling there, pick up the phone, start dialing 03717 223344. Liverpool fans, no wins under Andoni Iraola so far. Are you willing to be patient? Are you willing to give it time? We know it took time at Bournemouth. How are you feeling about his start to life at Anfield? And then, of course, Hull City, just the fourth side to get promoted to the Premier League to win their first two games. Unbelievable from Yakirovic. And Coventry fans, empty seats. We'll get into that a little bit later on. But we want to hear from you up and down the country. 03717 223344 is the full-time fallout on TalkSport. Okay, well, this is what we do on the full-time fallout. We get straight to your calls. Let me tell you, the phone lines are absolutely flying off the handle. Every single one of them is a Spurs fan. So we're going to go straight to Trevor. Trevor, good evening. Commiserations, mate. You know, an absolute stinker, really. How are you feeling about Spurs so far?
1: Well, actually, I'm going to disagree with you. With the stinker, I thought in the first half we were actually not bad and we could have got a couple of goals, but we don't seem to have any finishers in the side.
0: Yeah,
1: the second
0: point.
1: Thing is, I'm actually really annoyed with Jamie O'Hara, to be honest, and that's what prompted my call, because I heard him before you came on and he's having a go at Spurs. We've bought 8 new players. 2 of them have only come in the last week. Be honest, guys. Do you really think these players are going to gel immediately? Mm-hmm. They're going to take time. I reckon we've got to give it 6 games before you start to see this Spurs team take shape. I think we will be all right this season. I'm not worried about us being bottom of the table at the moment. It's early days. Look, Hull have won their first 2 games. They are bankers to go down. So, quite frankly, all this talk after 2 games is utterly ridiculous, guys. Seriously.
0: Yeah, Trevor, look, I take your point. In the first half, and you look at the stats, you know, you had more possession, more shots on target, but you're not taking that. And it seems to me that Spurs still have a little bit of a soft underbelly, Trevor, you know. And so I take your point. It was a decent half, but you're not able to finish off. And that's still frustrating for Spurs fans.
1: Well, I'm not going to disagree with you there, because I think, unless it, you know, I'm watching in the stands, but to me, the first goal was Van der Ven's fault. He was weak. He let Elanga turn him. He didn't get on the right side of the player. The second goal came over the top. Where the hell was Porro on that man? So I agree with you. We still have this weak underbelly, but it is early days. Porro's only really just come back. Him playing in that position, I actually think De Zerbi got it wrong. And what I don't want for De Zerbi to be called is Dispersy. That's or disaster. Those two things cannot happen. I believe in the manager. I believe in the players. And I think we'll be okay. Top 8 is where we're going to be. That's where we'll finish. Please keep this call and mark my words.
0: Well, we'll bookmark it, Trevor. We'll save it. Top 8, still bold. And look, I take his point. You know, it is just 2 games. And I know with the backdrop of what Spurs were last season, coming so close to existential crisis and relegation to the Championship, that's hanging over them. But you do have to give it a little bit of time. I understand it. But having said that, it's still the same old from Spurs. We're going straight back to the phone lines. Andy is also a Spurs fan. Andy, what do you make of what you've seen today? And do you share the optimism of Trevor that's just been on the line?
2: I'm disappointed. You know, what Trevor was saying about Magellan, you look at other teams in the Premiership when they bought new players, they're playing well, gel together. You know, that sort of thing. Look at Newcastle, say, new manager, new signings, and they played us out of the park, I think. I thought we were
0: Andy, the line is struggling, but call us again once you've got better signal. Let's head to, I'm sure, an absolutely delighted Newcastle fan. It's Alex. Alex, how you doing, mate? What a start under Yeisler.
3: I tell you what, in the summer, I was really worried with Eddie Howe, Bruno, Sandro, Gordon. I was really, what's going on here? But this start, I think, is brilliant. Yeisler, I think we could have a real star manager in the making. I know it's only two games and it's incredibly early, but you can see something building. The feedback from the players has been really positive. So yeah, I'm cautiously optimistic. I want to have a word about poor old Spursy Deservey. 320 million you guys have spent. I know that's not the net figure.
0: Hey, not me. I am a Forest fan, right? Not me.
3: Hey, look! All the best to Forest as well. I really hope you guys do well. I thought you had a terrible season last season, but yeah, 320 million Spurs have spent, and this is what you get at this point. Where's Cundy with the mask? Where's it's who we are, mate.
0: Yeah, well, he's just taking it off, mate, and he's left the studio. Look, I get your point, but talk to me about Yeisler, because the marked difference between Spurs and Newcastle is that Yeis has been in the door for about 5 minutes, but he seems to have created like a culture where the players are bought in. There's a clear identity, there's an intensity about it, and players like Visser, players like Alanga are totally reborn. You must be delighted to see those two boys sort of starting the season so well.
3: I'm absolutely ecstatic, and you know what struck me. I was quite worried when I heard about this guy. So I was like, "Hang on a minute, what's he done?" Mm. He won the league in Austria, which is the greatest of the Austrian league. He's then gone to Saudi, and then obviously done what he's done in Saudi. But he's come into the Premier League, arguably one of the most difficult leagues on the planet, and he's just kind of turned it on. And now look, I know it's two games, and it is really early, but the players look revitalized. Wisser's performance in that first game for me was exceptional. I think he was honestly, he could have been anybody that day. Elanga's obviously started really, really well. The new players, especially the young ones, are all bedding in really soundly. Nico Gonzalez, I think, is an absolute transformational signing for Newcastle. And all this doom and gloom that everyone was talking about Newcastle potentially being relegation candidates bottom half table candidates. I honestly think we're going to surprise people. I said, with cautious optimism at this point, I stuck my neck on the line a while ago to some of my friends. I said, I put Newcastle top six, top eight. I think we'll be in and around the European qualification places, but I am really, really happy. And I don't know what our next upcoming fixtures are, but I think we've got a really good shout of getting some really good momentum going. And for me, as a Newcastle fan, my expectations, if we finish in a European qualification place at the end of the season, considering everything that happened in the summer and the key departures that happened, I would be ecstatic.
0: Alex,
3: with that.
0: I look at it and I look
3: build
0: at the start.
3: Positivity, keep it going.
0: I look at the start that Yeisler's made, and I just think, you know, that's not beyond the realms of possibility, because in such a short period of time, unlike Spurs, you've got a team with an identity, with a clear way of playing, and with threatening players. Antony Elanga's pace, unbelievable, and he's finishing two goals in two games. Johan Visser looks the player that you bought from Brentford. So happy days, unbelievable start. But no doubt, a source of frustration for Spurs fans when De Zerbi's had all summer to get this right, and so far, not so good. Oliver is a Spurs fan. Oliver, talk to me. How are you feeling, mate? I mean, I got to say, I know everyone laughs at Spurs, but I do feel sorry for the fans that pay their money to go there and watch, you know, another real limp-wristed performance.
4: Genuinely, do not start on what we have just seen. Yes, we were more dominant in possession. Yeah. We looked more dangerous around counter-attacks. We just cannot get into the final third. And what I'm seeing from Matisse Tell, I'm seeing absolutely nothing. He wants to dribble like Neymar Jr. constantly. He needs to know how to pass and cross. And also, £400 million we have spent over the summer, and we're still the same Spurs. We're still Spursy. We cannot get any sort of results. Like,
0: how does it change, Oliver?
4: Well,
0: what? Because you've spent the money. And that, and again, I'm not having a go at you at this. I imagine you're even more frustrated than I could ever be. You've spent so much money. You've bought in on paper some incredible players and nothing's changed. So my question is, what's going to make it change?
4: Look, I just think we need to give them a few games to fit into Roberto De Zerbi's system. Like, Sandro Tonali, yet again, just comes back. He keeps losing the ball all the time. And also, what you need to realise is that we're playing Archie Gray, right back, out of position. And honestly, this is possibly the one thing which has really triggered me today. Like, why are we putting square pegs in round holes? Like,
0: Oliver, I look at it and I can't believe that, you know, Archie Gray, I feel like he's been sort of almost put out to dry. You know, he's the captain last week. He was put in front of the cameras. He's still an incredibly young man and he's shouldering all this burden while all playing out of position. I've got to say, I feel sorry for Archie Gray going through a lot as a young player at a big club with huge expectations. Look, keep your calls coming in, 03717 223344. We're going to hear very shortly from Roberto De Zerbi. Going to be fascinating to hear what he's got to say. And I'm sure an absolutely delighted, proud as punch Matthias Jäisler. What a start to life at Newcastle United. Get your calls in, 03717 223344, and I'll take them next on the full-time fallout.
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0: Good evening, you're listening to the full-time fallout with me, Max Scott, on TalkSport. Brand new Saturday night show, bringing you the very latest from the post-match of the big 5:30 game. This evening, big spending Spurs just been beaten for the second week running. Newcastle, the winners, 2-0 in North London. Elsewhere, a bit of news from the EFL. TalkSport understands pressure is mounting on Stoke boss Mark Robbins. The Potters have won only 3 league games since January, and a rock bottom of the Championship. We will, of course, get to the Championship later. West Ham, winless. Charlton, unbelievable. So many people wrote you off for relegation this season. 3 wins in 3, top of the Championship. Burnley struggling with their new gaffer. Leicester City struggling in League One under Russell Martin. How much patience have you got for him? We'll get to that a little bit later as well, for some of the very latest breaking transfer news with Ben Jacobs. But we're heading straight back to the phone lines after a huge win for Newcastle at Spurs. And I'm delighted to say Johnny's called up, the Newcastle fan. Johnny, I mean, what an unbelievable start to life under the Isler, mate.
1: Oh, lads, listen to this. That's my can of beer opening right now. Come on.
0: Oh, well, you deserve it, mate.
1: You know what it is? Now to do with Tottenham, you know, they've got their own bother. But you know what it is? Every Newcastle fan feared the worst this season. And we've done so well, had a great start with being electric. And you know what? These players are stepping up. It's absolutely brilliant. It's great to see. You know what I mean? What do you reckon, lads?
0: Mate, do you know what I love about it, Johnny? I love the fact that despite the fact Newcastle have been sort of absolutely shafted by the financial rules and they're not allowed to spend all their money, despite the fact that you've sold two of your best players to other clubs that aren't—I wouldn't say aren't—I don't think Spurs are a bigger club than Newcastle by any stretch of the imagination—and despite the fact that you've lost a legendary manager in Eddie Howe, the fact that you've got off to this start, I think, is an absolute credit to the fans, to the football club, and also, mate, what about Alanga and Johan Visser? So many people had written them off.
1: Absolutely, Alanga last season, and I'm one of them, mind. I wrote him off, but I mean, it's not just goals, it's effort. You know, Newcastle just want players who will work the socks off, and you'll be a legend. Mm. If you can see players like Nico Gonzalez, I don't think he's a world beater, not at all, but I think if he plays his socks off and he made a good assist today, absolutely brilliant. He didn't get the assist, but you know what I mean? He put the ball across. And it was a fantastic goal. But Alanga, brilliant. Yeah. Where's he been? You know, massive goal. But you know what it is? Newcastle fans, we are, obviously. But absolutely over the moon. What a start of the season.
0: So what's the ambition, Johnny? Because, you know, a lot of people initially, when Eddie Howe went, and before anyone had done their research on Matthias Yeisler, were saying Newcastle could be in a relegation fight here. And then they were starting to think, maybe mid-table. But are you kind of thinking, after such a positive start, maybe a cheeky European qualifications on the cards?
1: No, we're 2 games in. Like, I hope I speak on behalf of Newcastle fans. We feared the worst. Yeah. Do you know what I mean? We feared the worst. And everyone wrote us off. And it'll be a tough season. We'll have loads of ups and downs. Mm. I think Nico Gonzalez is a huge signing. But we'll have ups and downs. We're riding a storm at the minute. You know what I mean?
0: Yeah.
1: And the storm's coming. You know, 2.0, Mags, that's what they said, didn't they? 2.0.
0: Johnny, I love how reasoned and measured you are. You're not getting ahead of yourself, but fair play, you've cracked open a beer after a massive win for Yeisler's boys. So look, Johnny's happy, but I imagine Justin, the Spurs fan, isn't. Justin, talk to me about what you're seeing at the minute at your club.
2: Hello, Max. What can I say? I'm so frustrated. We've spent so much money.
0: Yeah, mate.
2: And I'm going down the Seven Sisters and I'm thinking, what's happening here? And I catch Tell's free kick as it comes down the road. It's I don't know what's going on. These players are meant to be top players. And I've been a Spurs fan since we had Hoddle and the boys and all that. And it's just, so frustrating. And I don't know what to say. It's Dispersy. Was it Trev earlier that said about Dispersy or something?
0: Yeah.
2: And it, you know, you don't want to go down that road, but...
0: Well, look, I didn't think you would, mate. You know, when you got... Look, you got over the line last season. Fair play to you. Fair play to De Zerbi for achieving that, because there was so much pressure on the football club at that time. It looked like it was only going one way before he came in. But I got the impression that because he's so forthright and honest and he likes a maverick, and I like the cut of his jib... And I kind of thought that would sort of change the culture at Spurs a lot quicker. It evidently hasn't. how long are you going to give him before you start getting frustrated about, you know, what he's achieving as a manager?
2: You have to, you know, you have to give him a bit of time.
0: Yeah,
2: you have to,
0: totally.
2: Because, you know, he's got to get his, you know, his message across to the players and so on. But, you know, it just seems like we're cursed. It's like the new stadium or something. It's cursed and we're just, it's just not, I don't know. It's the Spursy thing. Everyone calls us the Spurs, you know, and the Spursy thing.
0: Well, you're cursed with injuries as well, mate. You know, what about Savio?
2: Yeah.
0: You must have been walking up Seven Sisters thinking, you know what, I'm looking forward to him playing, and then you get the team news through, and he's had a knock. He's had a muscle injury, and he's not going to be playing. I mean, are you worried that's going to continue on as well with the injuries?
2: Of course. I mean, the players that come in, look, Tonyali is a very good player, in my opinion. Andy Robertson, you bring someone in from Liverpool, Andy Robertson, left back, he's got so much experience, he's a great player. Or he's a little bit older now, but, you know, he's mustard. But
0: so how long are you giving him to gel? Justin, because the big question is, if like, fair enough, you buy all the players, you spend all the money, you

0: United and teams like that, because they're, you know, that's our level.
1: Yeah. No, look, I think that's a fair shout. Yeah. I think it's a fair shout. And I think equally it's realistic. You know, Jamie, bless him, has gone from top four to top 10, and I can understand why. Look, Justin, thank you so much for calling in, mate. Great chat. And, you know, another reasoned, a measured look at things from a Spurs fan who I imagine is feeling absolutely beside himself in terms of being angry about what he's seeing at the football club. Look, keep your calls coming in, 03717223344. We're going to keep getting to your calls, Newcastle fans, Spurs fans, but anyone else that's been around the grounds today, you have been our eyes and ears. I've not been able to watch all the games. Tell me how you're feeling, Liverpool fans, Everton fans, Harrison Armstrong, subject of a £40 million bid. You made your voices heard at the Vitality. How do you feel about the fact that we understand Everton are willing to sell your top young talent to Nottingham Forest? This is the Full-Time Fallout Live on TalkSport.
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1: Yeah, good evening. This is the Full-Time Fallout with me, Max Scott. Brand new show on TalkSport. We're taking your calls on the biggest stories of the day. 03717223344. Spurs fans, Newcastle fans, any football fans, wherever you've been, pick up the phone and we'll have a chat about whatever you want to talk about. We'll get into that next, but first, Tom Clayton has your sports headline.
15: Max, thank you. Good evening. 5 goals conceded, none scored, plumb bottom of the Premier League. It's been a disaster start for Spurs, who lost against Newcastle 2-0. We'll hear from Roberto De Zerbi shortly. Elsewhere today, Andoni Iraola's search for a first Liverpool win goes on, but despite the draw against Forest, he seemed to enjoy his first game at Anfield.
16: There has been moments in the second half when we've tied 1-1 and we tied 2-2 that momentum was going for us, and I was, okay, let's

0: The people were pushing us a lot, helping us a lot after a very bad first half, and I think I felt, you know, the support of the people, that is going to be massive for us today.
1: They drew 2-2 against Forest, who get a first point under Oliver Glasner. Elsewhere, Sergei Yakirovic was thrilled at Hull City, stuck to the plan and beat Coventry 1-0.
2: We stayed compact there and took our chances, and even before this goal, Miller must play Modelloni, this is must. And but in the end, congratulations to the lads, excellent, 2 games, 6 points.
1: The win means they go joint top. Elsewhere, Everton snatched a late equaliser away at Bournemouth. Transfers, we understand Everton are willing to part company with youngster Harrison Armstrong. He's currently subject of a £40 million offer from Forest. Also, we understand Forest have agreed a deal with Palace for fullback Daniel Munoz. That's a £22 million package. Europa and Conference League fixtures are out. Bournemouth start out away at Real Sociedad, while Sunderland will host AZ Alkmaar. Brighton will host the Lithuanians Kauno Žalgiris. Giddish. Remember, the selective fixtures will be live across the TalkSport network. And day three of England's second test with Pakistan has been a washout at Lord's. After around 2 hours of play, England ended on 177-7, leading Pakistan by 357. Play resumes at 11 tomorrow.
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1: A van driver has died in a collision with a train in West Lancashire. It happened just after 3 o'clock this afternoon on a level crossing at Burska. Two passengers on the train were treated for minor injuries. Poor weather's hampering a fourth day of rescue efforts in flood-stricken Nepal. Wednesday's disaster has left almost 700 people dead there and in neighbouring Tibet. 33 UK nationals are still missing, including 16 pilgrims from a South London temple. And Sir James Cleverley's quitting the shadow cabinet to stand for London mayor. The next ballot is in 2 years' time. It's currently unknown if the incumbent Sadiq Khan will stand for re-election.
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1: Heavy rain and thunderstorms will clear from central and eastern areas this evening. Clear spells overnight with a scattering of showers.
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7: 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Another season, and yet even more woes in N17.
8: Definitely some boos. The big cheers were from the Newcastle fans. And just a couple of stats to leave you with. Bottom of the table Spurs, because that's unfortunately what they are after two games, have now lost their first two Premier League games for the first time since 2011-2012. And they failed to score in their first two games since before the Premier League inception. It's not great, but at least they haven't spent completely the whole of the Bank of England. They've still got Monday and Tuesday to do that. Spurs nil, Newcastle 2.
7: Ian Abrahams was at the Tottenham Hotspur Stadium there. Those stats do not make for happy listening if you are a Spurs fan. It's back-to-back losses at the start of the season for the first time since 2011-2012. 0371 722 3344. Keep your calls coming in on that game, plus the rest of the day's action. A reminder of today's other Premier League results. The early kickoff finished Liverpool 2, my beloved Nottingham Forest 2. That was live and exclusive on Talk Sport. Some really encouraging signs from Oliver Glasner. Perhaps some questions from the Anfield faithful about how quick Andoni Areola is having an impact there, but some promising signs as well in the 3 p.m.'s Coventry. I know we're only the second game in, but it's a six-pointer. They've lost 1-0 at home to Hull, who've got off to an absolute flyer under Yakirovic. I mean, also, Coventry fans, what was happening with the tickets? So many spare seats, so many empty seats. I know that the digital ticketing's been causing some massive issues. If you want to talk about that, raise your concerns. 03717 223 344. It finished Bournemouth 1, Everton 1. So if you want to have a call, please pick up the phone, start dialing. We're also going to be joined in the studio very shortly by TalkSport senior football correspondent Ben Jacobs as Daniel Munoz edges closer to linking up with Oliver Glasner at Forest. Get your calls in 03717 223 344 and air your views to the nation on the full-time fallout on TalkSport. All right, off the back of that huge win for Newcastle, 4 points in two games under Matthias Yeisler, their brand new shiny signing, Nico Gonzalez, of course, made his debut today. In the last few moments, he spoke to the Moose up in North London and was asked how he felt pulling on that famous black and white for the first time.
9: Just try to work hard, enjoy every match. Today I enjoy it, and try to play as much as possible, because I think that's what a football player my age wants. And yeah, I think the main idea that I try to focus on football always is try to enjoy it, because this is just a few years and I love to play. So I loved it today, and I hope I can keep playing this level.
8: So your player saying that he enjoys playing and having a smile on his face is pretty unique in this country, actually. I mean, we don't often see that.
9: Why not?
8: I don't know. It is pretty. You must have really enjoyed it today.
9: Yeah, I like this kind of football. I like duels. I like to run. I like to suffer a little bit also. But I love to play.
8: Your ambitions this season in the Premier League or the cup competitions? I mean, Newcastle won something a couple of years ago for the first time in a long time. If they could back that up again.
9: Yeah, I would love to win some tournaments, obviously. Last year I had the privilege to win both, FA Cup and Carabao, and it's an amazing feeling. You work so hard and you end the season with two trophies. That's amazing. So I hope we can try it again this season, because 2 years ago I remember watching the game against Liverpool that they won, and when I arrived I asked how it was for the city, that, and they told me it was amazing, it was crazy, the celebration after that. So I hope we can do it again, but we just have to focus on every week and try to work hard and improve as a team, that we have so much, let's say, space to improve still.
7: Newcastle's brand new signing, Nico Gonzalez, speaking to TalkSport after the game there. Unbelievable performance from him, incredible signing. You know, we've heard people on TalkSport inside the Toon panel talk about how he could be transformational, and I thought we saw glimpses of that today. And he just said to the Moose there, I like to win, but I like to suffer a little bit also. That must be sort of music to the ears of Newcastle fans, and we want to hear from you. 03717 223344. Pick up the phone, have a conversation with me about how you feel your team's been getting on today. We're going to head straight back to the phone lines. Kevin's a Newcastle fan. Happy days, Kevin.
10: Hello.
7: How you feeling, Kev? You must be absolutely delighted.
10: Yeah, I was a little bit worried when they got rid of Mr. Eddie Howe.
7: Yeah.
10: But it seems to be that we're not doing too badly, actually.
7: When Howe left, what was your main concern about Newcastle's season? Like, what were you worried about happening?
10: Well, it's kind of hard to describe, but we thought we was going well with Eddie. At the end of the season, a lot of the supporters didn't think it was going very well, but we've now changed and got a new manager in and got a new team, and it seems as though it's going well.
7: Yeah, without a doubt. I mean, Kev, I'm not going to lie, I couldn't have imagined an even better start for Newcastle, particularly with the fact that Yais is so young. He's never managed in the Premier League. He's only really got sort of top experience, you know, particularly in Saudi Arabia, but he's got off to an absolute flyer. Fair play. Thank you for the call. Kevin, we're going to head back to the phone lines because we've got an Arsenal fan on the line. Danny, what do you want to say, bud?
11: Hi, Matt.
7: What do you want to say, mate?
11: We're doing.
7: I'm doing well. How are you?
11: Oh, over the moon, I'm not going to lie. It's just so Spursy, isn't it? It's just like every year, year in, year out.
7: Could you have imagined it being this bad so soon for Spurs?
11: It's hard, isn't it? With February, it's like, has he done yet? You know what I mean? Like, what has he done with a team yet? Like, I don't know. I know he's a good manager, but I don't know where it's going to go. I'm going to be honest with you. They've had the best managers in Mourinho, Coutinho, they go any further, did they?
7: Mate, I mean, I honestly thought Spurs would be sort of up there fighting for European places. And look, it still could happen. It's only two games. But I thought there would be much more of like an instantaneous impact from De Zerbi, because he's such a sort of prickly character. He's such a passion merchant. And you're not really seeing that from any of the Spurs players.
11: No, nothing today anyways. But they are the strongest team in the league, though, aren't they? They're holding everybody up at the minute.
7: Well, what about your boys, mate? Are you going to walk it this season?
11: I think Villa will give us a game on, because obviously they had a bad result last week. They'll give us a game on Monday night, won't they?
7: Yeah.
11: Ponce has probably got to, he's going to come in, I reckon. I think we're going to look strong. I'm not too bothered about getting Alvarez over the line. I'm not, you know, if his attitude's with Barcelona, he's just going to rot at Atletico, isn't he, really?
7: Yeah. No, it's a good point. And it's interesting, Danny, because you've been interested in players that, by all accounts, aren't really prioritising Arsenal, whether it's Vinny Jr. at Madrid, who really just wanted a better deal over there, or whether it's Julian Alvarez that wants Barcelona. But I think even if you don't make those signings, mate, I think you'll win the league at a canter at this rate.
11: I think I am confident. I do think we're probably the strongest. Everyone thinks that we're the strongest team in the league at the minute, I think.
7: Yeah.
11: But, so it's going to be good, innit?
7: Well, for you it will be, mate. Yeah, I mean, I'm not sure for everybody else in the country that might be a little bit sick of you gloating Arsenal fans, but fair play to you, Danny. Happy days. I mean, he mentions the Aston Villa game there. That, of course, is live on TalkSport on Monday. From one side of North London to another, Tom, the Spurs fan. Tom, I mean, what are your thoughts, mate? Give it to me.
12: Well, I've driven up from Bristol, and it's like 2 hours each way, and I left the house this morning full of hope.
7: Yeah.
12: I've taken my six-year-old son to his first Spurs game today.
7: No.
12: he's blatantly just seen exactly what I've been watching for the last 20 years. What I would say, I do believe Trevor in the sense of,
7: yeah,
12: we've got a lot of individuals, individually quality players, and we've got to become a team. So I think it's going to take time.
7: How long are you going to give him, though? Because, Tom, I totally get the sentiment, you know, and I've, as a Forest fan, having been beaten by Leeds twice on the bounce at the start of the season, I kind of, you know, I shared that sentiment. I was like, well, look, we need to give it time. It is a change of system. There is new players in the door. But there's only so much time in the modern game that clubs give to managers.
12: No, I get that, but it's only two games.
7: Yeah.
12: There's a long way to go. It can all change in the space of 2 or 3 weeks. And Trevor, I think, hit the nail on the head when he said, hold on their first two games. They will go down. I think we'll climb the league. I was a lot more optimistic. I was a bit like Jamie O'Hara, but I think I'll settle with top eight, and I'm confident that he'll get us playing.
7: I bet you'd settle with top eight. You're up bottom at the minute, Tom.
12: Matisse Tell's got to be sold, though. I will say that. In the final third, he's toothless.
7: He's so frustrating because he's clearly got ability. I mean, he's come from Bayern Munich. He's not a terrible player. But I just think with him being at Spurs and the pressure and the sort of losing mentality that the club has, I think he's just at sixes and sevens constantly. And that free kick, that might go down as one of the worst free kicks in Premier League history, mate.
12: What made it worse was that actually I called it. I said he probably hit the steward up in the top of the safe stand, and it was near. I was at the other end, and it was near enough, bang on.
7: But if he did it, the steward, he should put a claim in, mate.
12: my son's in the passenger seat, Frankie. How did you feel about your first game at Tottenham? How did you feel about the result? How did you feel about the result, losing 2-0?
7: Yeah.
12: He feels sad.
7: Sad and speechless. And I don't blame him. Tom, look, I mean, fair play to you. What was that?
12: Thank you. What was that, Frankie?
7: All right, look. Tom, I don't blame him, and I don't blame you. Fair play on making the journey to and from Bristol. I mean, that is a sickener, isn't it? You spend all that money, and then you drive all that way, take your son to his first ever Spurs game, and they're beaten 2-0 by Newcastle, whose manager's been in the door for 5 minutes. So look, I know people like laughing at Spurs, and I'll be honest, occasionally I don't mind a bit of that too, but you've got to have a little bit of sympathy because it has been terrible for so long and there was so much expectation. And I think there's very little excuse. I get the point about time and giving them patience, but they have spent £320 million. And I think that you spend that money on the proviso that there's going to be a pretty instant impact from the likes of Van Hecker, from the likes of Tonali, whoever it may, from the likes of Omar Marmoush, no Savio today, another sickener for Spurs. So I can't lie, I do have some sympathy for them. But keep your calls coming in. If you want to have a laugh at Spurs, feel free to do so. 03717223344. And as well, remember that over on TalkSport 2, the undercard is underway ahead of the huge fight. Moses Itauma against Filip Hrgović. You can also watch our top team in action on the TalkSport Boxing YouTube channel as well. And if cricket's more your thing, well, fancy an all-paid trip to Australia for 7 nights. Well, TalkSport could be sending you and a mate down under in March. We're talking 7 nights in a hotel, return flight, spending money, a day trip along the Great Ocean Road, and you'll score 5-day tickets to the MCG to watch England take on Australia at the 150th anniversary test match. But time's running out. 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Head there right now to enter for full T's and C's. So look, if you went to a game today, get your calls in 03717223344 to air your views to the nation. This is the Full-Time Fallout with me, Max Scott.
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7: Good evening, you're listening to the Full-Time Fallout with me, Max Scott. The new show on TalkSport every Saturday evening, bringing you the biggest stories of the weekend. We've been taking your calls and we are going to get back to them, 03717 223344. But of course, A little bit of Gwen Stefani out the break, and that's because time is ticking. 3 days left of the transfer window. 3 days left. And Ben Jacobs and Alex Crook, significant others, can have their partners back for a little bit because they've been working hard on this transfer window. Delighted to say TalkSport senior football correspondent Ben Jacobs has joined me in the studio, fresh from Vicarage Road. 1-1. Decent start for Watford, by the way.
0: Yeah, Watford are looking good. Very well organised. West Ham, on the other hand. Very disappointing start.
7: Yes.
0: And Nuno Espirito Santo at full-time was quite calm and measured, but some of the West Ham supporters, in fact, I would say the vast majority, were calling for his head.
7: Wow. I mean, unsurprisingly so, anyway. There's so much expectation at the football club. I was at Vicarage Road first game of the season when they played Southampton and beat them. Didn't expect it. And so fair play to what they're doing at Watford. But let's get straight into transfer news, because you've come into the studio, wide-eyed, bushy-tails, you tell me, with some breaking news regarding Cody Gakpo. What is it?
0: Yeah, I put something out there earlier, and it's on TalkSport.com as well, that Manchester City in the last few days have gone really big on Cody Gakpo, and it had taken the player a little bit by surprise, because for much of the summer it was Tottenham and Cody Gakpo, and he'd spoken to Roberto De Zerbi, but Cody Gakpo favours Manchester City. That is our information. And as a consequence, this is expected to develop, and I actually think that Tottenham now realise they can't do that deal. Do they turn to Illiman and Jai as a result? However, with Gakpo, you've kind of got two viable options. The first is Brandy Barkala comes in, as we exclusively revealed this morning, £106 million, £17 million in add-ons. If they don't get another attacker, then Andoni Iraola has been starting Cody Gakpo. So you've
7: and he's got a goal and assist already this season. He started the season well.
0: But some of it is down to the player realising, even if they don't add now another attacker, Victor Munoz has come in, Rio Ngamoa needs a pathway, and Gakpo maybe in previous seasons could have looked out wide, looked in the centre, but now up front it's Alexander Isak, Hugo Ekitike. Behind him it's Florian Wirtz, Rio Ngamoa left or right, Victor Munoz has come in, Bradley Barkala has come in. So I think he seems to believe that even if it's not now, it might be the beginning of the end. And this was kind of what Luis Diaz thought when Liverpool wanted to keep the player, but eventually they sold him to Bayern Munich. So Cody Gakpo's got a big decision to make. And of course, from Liverpool's perspective, if they were to sell, they know they're bringing in more money. It might mean that they can overpay for an Ismaïla Sarr or a Yankuba Minta. And then two attackers will come in as well. But Savio, as he's now known instead of Savinio, is the yardstick here. And that will not be lost on the parties, given that Manchester City were part of that deal, selling him to Tottenham. So £85 million or more, Cody Gakpo to Manchester City is looking like his most likely destination if he leaves Liverpool.
7: Well, understandably so. He sees Manchester City or favours City over Spurs, what with the start they've got off to this season and the huge amount of talent there at the Etihad under Enzo Maresca. Okay, fascinating stuff regarding Cody Gakpo. We've been monitoring that all summer. This is a bit of a bombshell. I mean, I didn't see City coming in for him, but presumably they see him as an option that not just out wide, but if something, God forbid, were to happen to Erling Haaland in terms of injuries, he can play centrally as a striker if needed.
0: Yeah, it's basically an Omar Marmoush replacement because when Marmoush came in, he was kind of a hybrid between something a bit like Kevin De Bruyne, areas the pitch he can get into, and cover competition for Erling Haaland, and Gakpo would be exactly the same.
7: Yeah. Well, look, not just because I'm a Forest fan and season ticket holder, but Forest are making some late stage moves in this transfer window. And rather surprisingly to me, and I think a lot of sort of Forest fans and Palace fans, they're doing business with each other, despite the defamation case that Mr. Marinakis has brought to Crystal Palace and persons unknown. There seems to be business happening between the two clubs. Should we start with Daniel Munoz, one of Oliver Glasner's favourites?
0: Yeah, so this deal is agreed in principle now. The medical will take place tomorrow. And as you say, a surprising volume of business, and it might not be the only deal. And from the perspective of Crystal Palace, of course, they might not have wanted to lose him, but you look at the age and the fee is £22 million plus add-ons. It's a good deal financially for Crystal Palace. And what I sense is that Steve Parrish's preference is to not let Mateta go, to not let Ismaïla Sarr go. And then when you're thinking about balancing the books and reinvesting, you ultimately need to find money elsewhere. And the age and the fee, Palace will see that as a really good deal. But it's another player out that on the field makes Pierre Sarge's job even harder.
7: I mean, I just want to pick up on something you said very briefly. You said it might not be the only deal between Forest and Palace. Who else is on the list?
0: Yeah, so Dean Henderson, Nottingham Forest have made an offer for the Palace goalkeeper, and this hasn't been responded to yet, so more details to follow throughout the evening. And what I find fascinating is that linked to all of this potentially is Rob Sanchez at Chelsea.
1: Wow.
0: So Chelsea are offering around Rob Sanchez to Premier League clubs, to Turkish clubs, to Saudi clubs, because it's absolutely crystal clear that if there is to be any rotation away from Emi Martinez, and that's now official 7.5 million, Mike Penders is going to get the opportunity. When you don't have any European football, your number three goalkeeper in that pecking order, which will now be Rob Sanchez, is basically just going to be sitting on the bench, and it's not an ideal situation. No. So one wonders if Chelsea are going to watch this move, and if Henderson ends up leaving Crystal Palace for Nottingham Forest, then Rob Sanchez becomes available. And I would imagine that Chelsea would be quite flexible on the terms at which they'd allow Sanchez to leave, because it's almost, even though professionally everyone gets on, but in football terms, it's a completely untenable situation now for Sanchez just to sit at Chelsea and be behind two other goalkeepers, having last week been the number one.
7: Oliver Glasner getting the gang back together. I mean, this is Dean Henderson as well, who had an incredibly successful year on loan at Forest under Steve Cooper when they were back in the Premier League. He became a fan favourite. They weren't able to get the sort of a deal over the line. He was injured at the time, and he's gone on to Palace, and he's a significant leader in that football club and has taken them to a European trophy. And I just find it fascinating, considering the animosity between those two football clubs. And from my perspective, you know, the way that Crystal Palace have used Nottingham Forest as a scapegoat for the administrative errors which caused that Europa League fallout, I find it fascinating that there seems to be business being done, that Munoz is on the way, and that bid has gone in for Henderson. But another big story is regarding is Harrison at Everton, and how Harrison Armstrong, isn't it? Sorry. He is one of the foremost sort of prominent young English talents. He's come through the academy at Everton. Forest have put a 40 million bid in, is that right? And the Everton fans are not happy. Has that changed the mood in terms of the freaking group and the people at the top of Everton?
0: I don't think so. Our understanding is at ownership level, David Moyes may have a different perspective. They're prepared to sell. And this bid that you refer to, rightly £40 million, hasn't, at the time we're live anyway, been responded to. And it may not be far off the valuation. So there is some confidence that this deal can happen, and it will be a deeply unpopular transfer from Everton's perspective. But I just sense that Everton are looking to sacrifice in order to bring in a fee so they can be aggressive in the market and ultimately get what's been their number one target for quite some time in Jack Grealish.
1: Yep.
0: And from City's perspective, and here's where we get dominoes that wouldn't normally be dominoes, but this late in the window, you connect the dots a little bit easier. If Gakpo arrives, that's a player that can play out wide on that left-hand side. It means that Jack Grealish isn't going to be getting any more first-team opportunities of significant note. So City may be prepared to make some concessions and make that easier from Everton's point of view to sign him. But they still may need some money.
7: Are they looking at a loan?
0: No, because he's into the final year. So I think from City's perspective, the stumbling block in all of this is that they want permanence. They want a fee. They want money. They're not just going to give Jack Grealish away.
1: Yeah.
0: And that's why I think if Gakpo arrives, and if Liverpool sanction that for big, big money, Savio-type money, then Grealish to Everton is the one to watch. Because even though Villa have been there, you have a clear preference from Jack Grealish. Choice one, go to Everton. Choice two, go to Everton. Choice three, go to Everton. Doesn't want to go back to Villa as it stands.
1: Yeah.
0: Doesn't want to entertain Sunderland as it stands. So maybe Everton are looking to bring in some money so they can also be active, particularly on Grealish, in these final days of the window.
7: Just finally, does that mean, when you talk about bringing in money, it's not just the fee for Harrison Armstrong, it's also potentially Illiman Ndiaye?
0: Yeah, exactly. And Illiman Ndiaye is going to be now a player that, if he goes, remains Premier League number one choice. So rejected earlier in the window an offer from Al Hilal. And obviously, we know that, as we exclusively revealed on TalkSport, the other target to Gakpo for Manchester City was Ndiaye. So if City sign Gakpo, then Tottenham have considered Illiman Ndiaye, and maybe they turn their attentions there. Arsenal have had the player on the list as well. Yeah. But Ndiaye doesn't want to go to Saudi, doesn't want to take big money in Turkey. He either wants to stay at Everton. If the window shuts, who knows? They might find a way of finally getting him to sign a new deal. But if he doesn't, and then in these fine days of the window says, here's an opportunity I want, and it's in the Premier League, that's still going to be a saga to watch right up until deadline day. And the valuation there is 80 million.
7: Well, look, this deadline day promises to be what it hasn't maybe been in the last few years, an absolute blockbuster with all of these, like you described, these dominoes taking place. Ben, thank you so much for joining us. Absolute pleasure.
0: Thanks a lot.
7: That is Ben Jacobs, TalkSport senior football correspondent, bringing us the very latest news and some rather bemusing business between My Forest and Crystal Palace. But look, if you're just tuning in, the 5:30 game finished. It was Spurs 0, Newcastle United 2. How long does Roberto De Zerbi have to gel this new-look Spurs team? We're going to hear from the Italian next and the victorious Newcastle boss Matthias Yeisler. This is the full-time fallout on TalkSport.
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1: 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Fury, AJ, Lennox and Iron Mike. But now the future of boxing is here. Moses Itaumwa.
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31: Max Scott.
39: And he strikes it right footed with power and precision. And Morgan Gibbs-White
2: has put them in front at Anfield for the second time this afternoon.
4: Wiertz, lovely ball in behind to Munoz with a shot, hits the underside of the crossbar after a brilliant turn and equalises.
2: Full time at Anfield, Liverpool 2, Nottingham Forest 2.
10: Spurs 0, Newcastle 2. Bottom of the table Spurs, because that's unfortunately what they are after two games, have now lost their first two Premier League games.
7: But we don't know what we are as a team. We have no identity whatsoever. Load of ice creams. It's embarrassing what I'm watching.
12: It's a late equaliser for Everton. Bournemouth 1, Everton 1. James Tarkowski, the goal scorer.
14: Coventry 0, Hull City 1. And it's Liam Miller off the bench. 6 points from six for the Tigers. Coventry City 0, Hull City 1.
7: That's how today's Premier League action sounded live across the TalkSport network. Right now, though, you're listening to the full-time fallout with me, Max Scott. We're live on your radio, on your smart TV, on YouTube. And in the last few moments, of course, we've been reacting to another disappointing loss for Spurs. 2-0 against Newcastle at the Tottenham Hotspur Stadium. And we've just heard from Roberto De Zerbi. He's been speaking to our man Ian Abrahams following that 2-0 home loss to Newcastle. His first home defeat since taking over at Spurs back in April. And Roberto De Zerbi took the time to apologise to the fans.
16: I'm sorry for... Yes, but the fans, I'm honest with you. I'm honest with the players. I'm honest with the board. I'm honest with the fans. I'm sorry for the result. Very sorry for the result for them. We are working. I think I already show who I am as a, not as a coach, as a person, to become strong, to become top team is not enough to change the players on the paper. It's not enough to put the new players on the pitch. You have to become team. We have to play well with organization. We have to create the connection between the players. The new players, they have to adapt in a new environment, in a new club, in a new city, in a new stadium, a new teammates, a new dressing room, a new coach. So many, many things to become team.
17: You mentioned time. How much time have you in your head? A week, more, 2 weeks, a month?
16: I don't know. But we have to believe. This point is more important than the time.
17: And did you see any positives today from last Saturday?
16: Like I said, in the first 62 minutes, I think we deserve to win. Newcastle played a good game, nothing to say, but I think we created more chance in the first half. Matisse Thel many times, Pedro Porro many times, Robertson in overlapping, in underlapping, Tonali, the chance of Pedro Porro in the goal area, many chance.
17: Hope you get a change of luck soon.
16: No, it's not luck. I think I don't believe in luck. I believe if you are stronger than the situation, the negative situation, at the end you achieve your goal.
7: Roberto De Zerbi speaking to TalkSport's Ian Abrahams after the game. And look, I think one thing that endears Roberto De Zerbi to Spurs fans and football fans is he does wear his heart on his sleeve, and he's honest, and he apologised to fans, and he echoed the sentiment that lots of Spurs fans have been telling me tonight, that it takes time to gel, that change takes time. And yes, they might have spent £320 million this summer, and yes, fans will have hoped for a more immediate change, but they're willing to give him time. And of course, Roberto De Zerbi acknowledges that it might well be a slower process than what fans would have hoped for. Says he doesn't believe in luck, it's about work. So he's saying the right things. Let's see how long he's given by the club and by the fans. Chris is a Spurs fan. Chris, I mean, what do you make of what you've heard from Roberto De Zerbi there? Seems pretty level-headed and sort of calm about the situation at the club.
18: Oh yeah, good evening, Max. Hello. Yeah. I mean, yeah, I think he's just giving an honest assessment there. He seems pretty level-headed. He's being quite frank with us. I mean, we have paid over the odds for players like Sandro tonight. I don't personally think he's worth 100 million. I mean, they were saying on Drive last week, oh, when was the last time Spurs signed a player that was sought after by other clubs? Well, I mean, you could argue certainly tonight was being chased by AC Milan. I mean, I know we poached Nicky van der Ven when other clubs were after him. Xavi Simons was going to Chelsea at one point and we poached him. So I don't think it's a fair assessment to say that. And again, Xavi Simons, near the end of last season, I thought he really played well. He's got a lot of potential, that young lad. I mean, look, I just think that I agree with Zerbi. It does take time. I mean, look, it's frustrating. It really, really is. And incidentally, actually, one of the things I did say at the start of the season is all those people writing Newcastle off, write them off at your peril. Because I think with Matthias Yeisler, if I say his name correctly,
7: yeah,
18: is that I said all along he would surprise a few people. There'd been a lot of good reviews about this manager, a lot of positive things said about him when he was in Germany or Austria when he managed last, and the Stanley project. I'll tell you now, I think this guy could go places, Yeisler. I'm saying that now. Deservey, look, he's realistic, does wear his heart on his sleeve. A bit like the late Kevin Keegan, God rest his soul. But as I say, look, we've got to be patient, Spurs. And I know it's dross, I know it's garbage, I know it sucks a bit, but just got to be positive.
7: Chris, look, I think fair play to you and fair play to a lot of the Spurs fans. And I can understand if Spurs fans want to call up and they want to rant and they want to rave, I get it, because it's been terrible for far too long now at your football club. But Chris sort of demonstrating that sort of reasoned, calm sort of approach to what's going on at Spurs. And when you look at it, when Pep Guardiola calls Roberto De Zerbi the most influential, one of the most influential managers, I think he said, in the last 20 years, then you've got to think that he's not turned a bad manager over the summer. He's got a load of new players in. He's got to shift the culture. There's been a losing culture at that football club, and it is going to take a little bit of time. Chris, while you're there, though, I've got to ask you, have your expectations changed? What were they at the start of the season about where you can finish the season, and what are they now?
18: Well, to be honest, you mean, look, listen, all these, I'll tell you now, actually, I'm not surprised we started this badly. I'm not surprised. I mean, I did think we perhaps may get a draw from Brentford, possibly.
7: Yeah.
18: But I did say, look, the bottom line is, managers ultimately have got to earn their time at a club. I mean, I'll bet even if Alex Ferguson got them relegated. Yeah. He wouldn't have got them relegated, obviously. But even if he had gotten relegated, he'd be sacked. So, manager got... Look, the bottom line, he could still be gone by Christmas, for all I know. Deserve
7: but what do you expect now? Look, I get your point. But yeah, what now, after seeing the first two games, what can you realistically achieve this season?
18: Well, I said at the start of the season, 10th place or 12th place finish, and I'm sticking with that. Because bottom line is...
7: Fair play.
18: I said to you, I'm sticking there. Because the bottom line is, look, they've got to realise... I'm telling you, do you understand the words that are coming out of my mouth, Ron? Does everybody understand the words that are coming out of my mouth? We finished 17th last season, right? We're not going to suddenly set the world alight.
7: Yeah, no, Chris.
18: Chris,
7: fair play to you. And I think that a little dose of reality from Spurs fans is helpful. You're absolutely right. You finished 17th the last 2 years. It isn't necessarily going to be top four, like O'Hara said at the beginning of the season. But let's turn our attention now to Newcastle, because what a start for Matthias Yeisler. 4 points from two tough games on paper. A draw against Liverpool, win over Spurs tonight, and a Carabao Cup victory in the week as well. Here's Yeisler speaking to the Moose.
17: Opening two Premier League games, have they been more difficult or as difficult as you anticipated before you got started?
0: As difficult as I anticipated it. Of course, I informed myself a lot about the Premier League beforehand. I think you need to be well prepared. It's just a top league, and the matches are so close, and small details are deciding. So that's really constantly from match to match a really hard challenge. Now we were quite fortunate with the start. We're happy, even though, of course, against Liverpool it was a last-minute setback, just drawing there. But overall, a great start, and we're thankful for that.
17: Tactically, you got it right at both ends of the pitch today. Goalkeeper and your forwards.
0: Yeah, really, really good. I think in the end, in both boxes, the games are decided. and we pleased that we defended really with our heart on the pitch. We throw us into every ball which is needed to have the clean sheet, and then the other hand we were threatening the opponent when there was space and chances. So overall, again, a really complete performance, especially in the second half.
17: And last one from me, can you relax into the job now? You've had two games, you're unbeaten. Can you sort of, like, I suppose the first 2 weeks maybe a bit nervous, you're meeting new people, you're doing more interviews than maybe you would have done before. Can you start to relax yourself now and actually enjoy it?
0: After your interview, yes, if it doesn't take too long. But in general, it was an exciting start. And now there's also time finally to breathe a bit after that victory today. The Lets have 2 days off and the coaching staff 1 day, so it's good.
17: I usually do 10 minutes, you know.
0: Oh, then maybe it was our last interview.
7: A little bit of a bromance there between Yeisler and TalkSport's very own Ian Abrahams. Look, a very serene, calculated, calm bloke sounding. And no wonder he is, because he's got off to an absolutely top start at Newcastle. I think a lot of people would not have expected it when Eddie Howe left, when Guimaraes left, when Tonali left. But he's done an absolutely fantastic job to get things going. 4 points on the board already. And I'm sure Newcastle fans absolutely over the moon with what seems to be a new era at the football club. It was all doom and gloom before, but I'm sure a lot of positivity after what they've seen. Absolutely unbelievable stuff. Right, coming up, fans of Palace, Sunderland, Bournemouth, Brighton, Celtic, we've got your Europa League and Conference League fixtures. More on that next. This is the brand new Full-Time Fallout with me, Max Scott, on TalkSport.
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7: Good evening, how are you doing? Thank you for joining me on the full-time fallout with me, Max Scott. The first of many this season, and it's been an absolute belter. Spurs haven't disappointed if you're an Arsenal fan. If you're anything but a Spurs fan, they haven't disappointed. Nor did the game day phone-in with Jason Cundy and an absolutely raging Jamie O'Hara. This is how it sounded, with Jamie reacting to yet another Spurs defeat. What's going on here?
12: It's a Stonewall foul on the edge of the box.
7: What is going on?
13: Spurs 0, Newcastle 1. Anthony Elanga with the goal.
15: We just, every time we walk on a football pitch, we look like we're going to get beat.
12: It's a pen.
29: That might get given.
12: What's going on here?
29: This might get given.
12: Absolute shambles.
13: Spurs 0, Newcastle 2. Johan Witter with this goal. This is an absolute gift.
15: Man, what is going on? This team is absolutely gaff. We spent 330 million. We ain't scored a goal. Like, we don't know what we are as a team. We have no identity whatsoever. Like, honestly, we're ice cream. We're like ice cream. We just melt. Whenever we play in a big game, comes to a Saturday, melt. Load of ice creams. It is embarrassing what I'm watching. I can't believe how bad we are already. We're bottom. What are these players doing? What are they doing?
7: Look, Jamie O'Hara at his best. We can't get enough of it. I'm sure he wishes that he didn't have to rant and rave about Spurs. But one thing that struck me tonight from the majority of Spurs fans that have got in touch, yes, they're angry, yes, they're frustrated, but they've got a bit of patience, a little bit of take that about them, and they're saying, give it time, it's going to take time for all of this to gel, etc. And fair play to them for the patience. I don't know where you find it from, Spurs fans, because it has been terrible for so long. But a reminder, you can head over to the TalkSport YouTube channel and all our other platforms for plenty more content, plenty more reaction of O'Hara losing his head yet again at another Spurs defeat. But while we've been in the show, there's been some the dates have been released for the European fixtures. So I want to just pick out a couple of big ones for the fans of those clubs listening. Brighton and Hove Albion through to the Conference League after that whopping great big 4-0 win against Tromso. You've qualified your opening game. It's on the 15th of October, 9 o'clock kickoff at home to FK Kayunu Zalgiris. Never heard of them, but you'll get to know them when they come to the Amex. Celtic, you start off home at home in the Europa League, 17th September against Ferencváros, and then Palace, Sunderland and Bournemouth. Crikey Moses, you've got some big games to look forward to. Palace, you kick off your Europa League campaign on the 17th September against Poznan. Then you're away at Lyon, and then you're at home to Besiktas. I mean, top. You know, what an upgrade, by the way, from the Conference League fixtures. Imagine what you could have had last season if you'd have checked your email. Sunderland, you start at home to AZ Alkmaar, but then the big one, get this, 10th of December, you are away at AC Milan at the San Siro. I mean, who'd have thought it? Nobody expected them to get promoted from the playoffs. Out of nowhere, sort of Dame Kelly Holmes-esque in the Olympics. You get through the playoffs, you're in the Premier League, who'd have thunk it? And here you are, a trip away at the San Siro. And by the way, nothing, you know, you absolutely deserve it. What an unbelievable introduction back into the Premier League and back in Europe. 10th of December, AC Milan at the San Siro. And then Bournemouth. You start off away at Real Sociedad and then you welcome AC Milan to the new and improved Vitality. That's on the 22nd of October. So the 15th, 16th and 17th all kicks off in the Europa League and Conference League. You can head to our website, of course, for more or for the full rundown of all of your Europa League or Conference League fixtures as well. But of course, we've got a big day tomorrow with the Premier League fixtures, Chelsea against Brighton. Now, look, Brighton, unbelievable start this season, whether it's in Europe, whether it's against Aston Villa. I've got to say, though, Chelsea's front three, I kind of hate to say it, but I think it's the best in the Premier League. What are they calling it? JP Morgan? They should be calling it CPR, something a little bit different. You've got, you know, Cole Palmer. Cole Palmer and Morgan Rodgers, Bezzy mates, João Pedro up there, unbelievable stuff. I think as long as Chelsea get their defence sorted out, they could well be in a title race this season. That's tomorrow at 2, Chelsea-Brighton. And then I think the most intriguing game of the weekend is Leeds against Brentford. Brentford look like the team that is going to really challenge the so-called Big Six. They look like, I think last season, by the way, a blessing in disguise that you didn't get Europe. And I know that sounds mad now, but I think it's given Keith Andrews a little bit extra breathing room this season to continue to build the team. And I know they've only played once, but they looked incredible against Spurs. And coming up against a Leeds side who stuck with Farker, who looked really solid against Forest in their first two games of the season, I find it really difficult to call, particularly at Elland Road. That one's at

0: fastest goal service around the grounds on the radio tomorrow on TalkSport. Look, thank you so much for your calls this evening. It's been an absolute belter on the full-time fallout. First of the season, many more to come. We're, of course, going to bring you on Monday live an exclusive commentary of the Ezra Konsa derby, Aston Villa against Arsenal on Monday night. But that's all from me. Thanks, everyone, for getting in touch on the show. I'm going to be back same time next week with the brand new full-time fallout. But next up, stay tuned. I can't wait for this. I'm hot stepping across London to the pub with the boys to watch what is going to be the huge clash between Moses Itoma and Filip Hrgović. Our Fight Night team are bringing you that live commentary next. That's right here on TalkSport, so stay tuned.
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18: London has crowned heavyweight kings before, but tonight it could witness the birth of a new one. At just 21 years of age, Moses Itoma has powered through the opening chapter of his professional career with frightening speed. 14 fights, 14 victories, 12 knockouts. But now comes the examination that talent alone cannot pass. Tonight, the prodigy must prove he is ready to become the champion. Standing in his way, Filip Hrgović. It's youth against experience. Explosive promise against proven pedigree. And at the centre of it all, the vacant IBF heavyweight championship of the world. The talking is finished. The questions are about to be answered. Under the lights of London's O2 Arena, history is within touching distance. This is Fight Night Live on TalkSport.
19: 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Of course, it's the biggest fight of my life.
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0: is the hardest fight. A professional, amateur, the threat, the opposition.
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2: 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I'm not buying that.
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3: 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I'm Adam Catterall. It is a pleasure, as always, to be in your company. We're across the TalkSport network. We've been here since 7:30. So if you've only just joined us off the back of the football, welcome to it. Don't worry, you're not late. The main event is a couple of hours away, and we are going to build it up for you, because tonight history is in the offing, as Moses Otoma, at 21 years of age, he's attempted to become the heavyweight champion of the world. Standing across from him, the big Croatian, Filip Hrgović. The team that sits across from me tonight to get you in the mood for some heavyweight championship boxing. Heavyweight himself, Dave Allen, Spencer Oliver and John Rowland, who's going to be calling you through the main event a little bit later on. We've got lots to talk about in the heavyweight division, as Fabio Wardley and Daniel Dubois are both in the arena tonight, expected to announce their upcoming rematch in October. Of course, we'll talk a little bit about AJ and Tyson Fury, but tonight, the star attraction is tonight's main event, as the young buck, Moses Otoma, aims for a bit of history against Filip Hrgović. And Spence, all week, the atmosphere has built and built and built, and tonight, inside the O2, you can really feel it. There's nothing like the heavyweight championship of the world when there's a British fighter involved for us.
4: Absolutely not. The O2 Arena here tonight is absolutely packed to the rafters, because they want to witness history, and that history being Moses Otoma becoming the second ever world heavyweight champion, youngest.
3: Second ever youngest, next to Mike Tyson. I mean, the names that we're going to be mentioning in adjacent to everything that we're talking about tonight with the main event, I mean, we're talking about historical greats, but this is a young man who's just come through. He's only had 31 professional rounds, Dave, and tonight he fights for world title honours. There's a lot of pressure on his shoulders.
5: Yeah, I believe so. 21 years of age, you know, 13 fights, what, 31 rounds?
3: Yeah.
5: Incredible, really. You know, and a lot of what we're going off really is sparring tales, junior and youth, amateur pedigree, no senior amateur experience, no senior amateur medals, no Olympic medals, no world championship medals. All youth and juniors, as a pro, beat 9 or 10 guys, pretty much, we should all be beating. Beat Dylan White, well past his best. Beat Jermaine Franklin, who, for all intents and purposes, is a bit of a top-class journeyman. Marius Vak at 44. There's more questions than answers, really, when you look at the actual proof. But sparring tales, you know, what you see on the eye, the speed, the athleticism, the reflexes, the power as well. I'm a believer. I'm usually a seeing and believing, so tonight for me will give me the answer, but I'm already kind of more than halfway there.
3: Regarding the eye test, Spence, I mean, we've been lucky enough to be ringside on a couple of occasions when we've watched him box. Last time out against Franklin, I thought he was absolutely fantastic. He changed it up after four rounds. He decided to change the momentum of the fight in round number five and got Franklin out of there in spectacular fashion. He has been pitch perfect so far. Eye test, he ticks every single box. Have you ever seen a heavyweight move like this 21-year-old?
4: No, absolutely not. And he's 21 years of age. We must not forget that. We're talking about a kid that was going down to the gyms and sparring world champions when he was 15 and doing more than holding his own. Dave Allen's mentioned it. The gym stories, the sparring stories that we hear, the rumours that circulate. This kid is the real deal. And tonight, he gets the opportunity to showcase that. I mean, it's a tough ask for a 21-year-old kid. Let me tell you, there's a lot of pressure on this kid's shoulders. But tonight, we find out.
3: Just to give this a little bit of context, when Anthony Joshua fought for his first world title, he'd had 32 professional rounds. So it sounds neck and neck. But with all due respect, Charles Martin is not Filip Hrgović. They took a risk. I say a calculated risk, really, with the Charles Martin fight. The opportunity arose. Eddie Hearn pulled the trigger and he went, let's go and try and get ourselves a world title early doors with Charles Martin, and it paid off, and off we go on this fantastic train with Anthony Joshua. He ain't facing Charles Martin tonight. He's facing Filip Hrgović, an Olympic medalist who's been there, done it, got the T-shirt, and is as hungry as they come himself to become world champion.
4: Catman, let me tell you, if you're ever going to get an opportunity to box for a world heavyweight title, I'll ask Dave Allen this question, you're ever going to get that opportunity, and that opportunity comes in the way of Prince Martin, trust me, That is the opportunity that you want. And Anthony Joshua was gifted that. He can only beat this in front of him.
6: Of course.
4: Went out there, he'd done the demolition job, and the rest is history. But tonight, Moses Atalma gets that opportunity against an elite heavyweight in his prime, in Filip Hrgović, who's better than just a guy that can tough it out and show grit and determination and fight through. And a lot of people not giving him credit because of the way that he lost to Daniel Dubois. Forget that. We're going to get a better version of Filip Hrgović here tonight. This week, he's been oozing confidence. A happy fighter's a dangerous fighter. I know it's that old cliche, but you see him, there's something around him. It's the lightest he's ever weighed since 2019. There's a reason behind that, you know? There's a reason behind that.
6: What is that reason?
4: The reason is to try and match him because he has elite speed. No one's seen a heavyweight as fast as Moses Atalma. Abel Sanchez is the trainer of Filip Hrgović. He is an elite trainer. He works with all the top guys, most notably Gennady Golovkin, Triple G. Yeah. You know, this guy knows what to do. They've come in at that weight for a reason. No, he won't be able to match Moses Atalma for speed, but he's got to try and catch it to close the gap just a little bit, because that could be the difference between winning and losing. He's going to have to grind it out. He's going to get cut to rhythms, but he's got to try and take Moses into deep water, a place that he's never been before. And I think that will be the tactics here. You know, I think that Abel Sanchez is a guy that is renowned for training people the Mexican way, switching the attacks to the body. As we've seen, you know, with Hrgović, he's a good body puncher. They'll be trying to catch Moses Atalma, slow him down, drag him into deep water in the late on in the fight.
6: Dad, you've been in with Hrgović. Talk me through him. What does he do really well?
5: Very strong, physically very strong, very experienced. It's experience, you know. He was putting me in positions in the ring I didn't want to be in, you know, with his strength and his experience. And for someone like Atalma, we haven't even, we've not even seen him get hit. Never mind on the chin, he's not been hit at all, really. He's been flawless. But Hrgović is going to hit him. The main thing about Hrgović, he's got a real big set of
6: cojones.
5: I weren't going to say that, but yeah, that's, I'm glad
6: you said that. That's fine.
5: I'm glad you said that. I weren't sure where I was going with it. But yeah, so Hrgović is going to have a right go at Atalma. That might get him in trouble. But one thing about Hrgović, he's strong, he's experienced, and he has no fear whatsoever. He respects nobody. He ain't going to respect Moses Atalma. He's going to try and take his head off.
6: When you watch Moses, because his feet are rapid, his hands are rapid, he's in and out like a jack-in-a-box, where are the gaps? What can you see?
5: There's one glaring thing that I see that makes me question his ability to take a punch, and that's how far he comes out of distance when someone throws a shot at him. When he boxed Franklin, who wasn't particularly dangerous, Franklin would faint or look to throw a punch, and Atalma would be not once apart, this is before.
6: He springs a long way back.
5: And that's
6: it?
5: The kind of thing that you see from kids in the gym who are getting hit and hurt and been put over and they're a bit low on confidence. Oh, I need to get all the way out. So that would be my only question mark on him from what I've actually seen. I've got loads of questions. Can he do the rounds? But one that I have seen is that how far comes out of distance. That worries me a little bit. It would worry me with other kids. With him, I don't know. We'll have to see.
6: One man that's been there, done it, and got the T-shirt when it comes to talking you through heavyweight title contests is John Rawlings. John, we're going to be mentioning a boatload of historical names tonight, no doubt. How good is Moses Atalma from the ones that you've seen in the past?
7: Well, you don't know, do you? Anybody who tells you otherwise, really, is out on a bit of a wing. They don't really know it for a fact, because we've not seen him in genuine adversity yet, and that's what you want to see in any rising heavyweight, because sooner or later it's going to happen, whether you be Muhammad Ali, Rocky Marciano, Lennox Lewis, Joe Lewis, whatever you like, you're going to find somebody who's going to give you trouble, and it's how well they cope with it when they're in that situation. Now tonight we might find out, in which case we're going to be able to say a bit more about Moses Atalma. If he just goes and blows him away, then the jury's still going to be out.
6: Big night tonight inside the O2 Arena. We are live on the TalkSport Boxing YouTube channel. Come and join us there, as well as obviously the main event. We are going to be talking you through a fantastic fight that Sam Noakes has got himself involved in. He takes on Denis Berencik. Denis Berencik hasn't fought for the best part of 18 months. 38 years of age. Last time out, he lost his world title to Keyshawn Davis. Sam Noakes obviously was in that barn burner with Abdullah Mason. And those two guys have been pitted against each other, and they will be our co-main event. We've also got a fight that has just been completed in the round in the heavyweight division, which we're going to get a little bit of a talk through in a minute as we head towards that co-main event. But we've got two fantastic fights to call you through across the TalkSport network this evening. And hopefully, Spence, we're going to get an announcement as well, because we've got two big heavyweights that are sat in close proximity to us in Fabio Wardley and Daniel Dubois. I know that we've seen them go at it once. We're expecting a rematch to be announced this evening for mid-October.
4: Yep, we are. I think that that fight gets announced tonight. Daniel Dubois, Fabio Wardley, go over old ground, October the 15th, Co-op Live Arena in Manchester. I believe that's where it's going to take place. The announcement is not far away from happening, and we're looking forward to that one. I mean, the big questions are, did Fabio Wardley go in too soon? You know, has he recovered? The nose looks good, by the way. He's only sitting a few feet away from us. Must have had a little bit of plastic surgery done there or something, because that was a horrendous cut on his nose. And I've got to say, he looks great.
6: Dev, what's your instincts on that? Because the first one was a brutal war between two guys. Fabio obviously had success early doors, but off the back of those first couple of knockdowns, it was Daniel Dubois' fight, and he hits incredibly, incredibly hard, and Fabio took a lot of punishment there. We're already back in the ring. I mean, we're expecting the announcement for mid-October. Is your gut instinct that it's a little bit too early?
5: It was one of the best and most brutal heavyweight fights I've ever seen. I personally would be overly cautious and say maybe too soon. If I was Fabio Wardley, I wouldn't go back in with Daniel Dubois. The first two rounds of the Dubois-Wardley fight, the first fight, Daniel looked a little bit tentative. He warmed into the fight. Daniel, after a couple of rounds, was brilliant, and he was one-sided. So if I was Team Wardley, I wouldn't have wanted to put him back in, but how brave Fabio is, he might have left him with no option. But Daniel was well on top after a couple of rounds last time.
6: When we do see rematches like this, Spence, it does normally go the way that we see in the first fight. As Dave just mentioned there, Daniel Dubois' tail will be right up, won't it? It'll be bags of confidence. What does Fabio have to do differently second time round in order to flip the switch?
4: Just close the gap. And you know, what he's shown is that he's got that lights out power. You know, we've seen it against Justice Hooney when he come from behind in that fight, didn't lose his soul, you know, didn't lose a character, stayed in there and turned it around. And he can do that with Daniel Dubois. He's proved that in the fight. He had Dubois down a couple of times, but he didn't close the gap. He took too long and he didn't jump on him and didn't let the shots go. Daniel Dubois has improved as a fighter. Since becoming champion, he's gone from strength to strength. By getting up off the floor, he shows that actually he's got a little bit as well. If people are talking about him spewing the fight, he doesn't like it when he's on top. Well, he had to come through a tough fight there against Fabio Wardley, but Wardley has got that one-punch knockout power, so he's always going to be dangerous. The first fight he had with Fabio Wardley was a life-and-death struggle in there. With Fraser Clark, was a life-and-death struggle in that fight. Look at the way he turned it around out of Saudi Arabia and blew Fraser away in a round. The guy has the ability to adapt, and if he can do that, it's an interesting fight. A lot of people written Fabio Wardley up in this one. Not me, mate. I think this is a lot closer than people give it credit for.
6: And the beautiful thing is that Frank Warren, Queensbury Promotions, is willing to put his guys in against each other again. And should Moses Atama be successful this evening, you would think that the winner of that rematch would be heading towards Moses Atama in 2027.
4: Oh, without a doubt. I think that, you know... Now,
6: can I ask you a question on that? Because if Fabio Wardley is successful in it, Fabio Wardley and Moses Atama are teammates, aren't they? They train under the same coach and all that. Would it make a difference?
4: No, it wouldn't make a difference.
6: Do you think they'd still make the fight?
4: 100% business is business. This is boxing. Dave Allen would tell you that. Like, look, you have to put that friendship aside. It's all about making money. It's called prize fighting. And you go where the best opportunity is. Whether it's a gym mate or not a gym mate, listen, you're going to be friends at the end of it, because we all are. But it's not about that. This is a business. You get in there and you want to do the best that you can. That fight, all roads do lead to them two fighting, for sure. Of course they do. I mean, but Moses Atama, he comes through this one, then he's got to box Frank Sanchez, because he took step-aside money here. You know, so there's fights that they've got to come through. But speaking to Frank Warren last week, he said, summer 2027, if they come through their respective fights, expect Daniel Dubois and Moses Atama at a stadium, whether that's Tottenham Hotspur or Wembley, but we'll get it as early as summer. And that's what the public demands.
6: Yeah, and that's two guys in their primes, not past 5 years past it. dead. These are two lads in the peak of their powers, and who knows, we might get one, two, or three of those fights. John Rowland, I want to get your thoughts on what you've just seen there in the heavyweight division, as the big Albanian Hisa has delivered a knockout blow. He knocked his man halfway across the O2 arena there.
7: Yeah, he hit him with a good shot. Second round, Nelson Husu is a 41-year-old Albanian and hasn't exactly got a sculptured physique, but he's very, very strong. Hit him with a right hand, chopping right hand to the jaw. And Normo, Thomas Normo from Norway, lives in Germany nowadays, went down heavily, and the referee called it straight off. So Husu, WBA ranked number 6, he's very definitely making eye contact with the WBA number 1 man over on the far side of the ring, Daniel Dubois, and making it very apparent he's the man
8: he
7: wants. Here's confirmation of the result.
8: 36 seconds of round number 2. Our referee in charge, Howard Foster, waves off the contest. Therefore, your winner by way of technical knockout. Still undefeated and still WBO Global Heavyweight Champion, Nelson the Albanian Eagle Husa!
6: There you go, Husa getting the job done. If you're just tuning into TalkSport, you're listening to Fight Night Live from the O2 Arena. Tonight it's Moses Atama versus Filip Ergovic. The IBF Heavyweight Championship of the World is on the line. Can Fabio Ward, can Moses Atama do the business and become a world champion at 21 years of age? The reason why I said Fabio Wardley's name is because I think Spencer Oliver has just been legging it around the ring looking for Fabio Wardley. I think Fabio Wardley is actually on his way towards the ring for an announcement this evening for his fight with Daniel Dubois, and hopefully we'll get an interview with him a little bit later on. But Dave, just talking about the heavyweight scene, of course a lot of the headlines and a lot of the conversation is dominated by Tyson Fury and Anthony Joshua, and rightfully so. They've had a fantastic career, they've built up sensational pedigrees and commercial value, big fan bases, and a lot of people want to see him have a dance. But the future of the heavyweight division, especially from a British point of view, is in really healthy hands.
9: Yeah, I'm bored to tears with Joshua Fury. Bored. Even if it happens in November, of course I'll watch it. Of course I'll get a bit excited near the time, but bored, yeah, just bored to tears with it. Especially when you go to Talma, world is world, the fight they had. You know, who's bothered about it is Fury now. You know, it's,
6: listen, it is hard. It's a hard conversation because it's gone on for such a long period of time, and I think a lot of fight fans have kind of become disillusioned with it because it's talk, talk, talk, get close, more talk, talk, talk, talk, get close. And at the end of the day, you can only fool the audience a couple of times, can't you, before they start to lose interest in something.
9: I gave up on the fight years ago. I never thought it would happen. I still don't think it will happen. I think Jory will box on the day they're talking about, but I don't think Josh will be in the other corner. I'm bored with it. We've got a Talma Hergovic getting World of War 2. They're better fights than AJ Fury. AJ Fury might do bigger numbers, but make no mistake, World of War in 2026...
6: It's a monster.
9: ...is a much better fight.
6: It's a monster fight. Listen, we're going to continue this conversation about heavyweights with a heavyweight, because Derek Chisora is in the building and Spencer Oliver is with him.
4: Yeah, guys, you know, you always know when there's a big fight in town because Derek Chisora is either in that fight or he's here. Derek, how are you doing, mate?
10: I'm good, how are you, man? I'm good, man. Listen, we're here, O2 Arena, Moses Hergovic. Gonna be a good fight. Gonna be a good fight.
4: Derek, what's your thoughts on it? I mean, Moses Atama is an overwhelming favourite. Overwhelming favourite going into this one. But do you think it's closer than what we'd say?
10: Really?
4: Nah. Nelson, congratulations, mate, on a great fight, by the way.
10: Really? Who's Nelson?
11: Who are you?
10: Who are you? I don't move shit, nigga. Okay, good. I say well done. Fuck off, you pussy. Fuck you too, cunt. You're a cunt.
4: Fuck!
10: Cunt!
4: Yeah. Oh, what's going on there?
10: Watch when we catch that prick.
4: Right, listen, just... Still kicking off over here, guys. We're going to throw it back to you.
6: I tell you what, just a little apology there for people tuning in to the live broadcast this evening. Obviously, you just heard a little bit of choice language. What happened was is that Nelson Hisa walked past Derek Chisora as he was leaving the ring following his knockout victory a moment or two ago. Derek just offered him a word of congratulations, and I think maybe it got lost a little bit in translation. When things get lost in translation with Derek Chisora, it could turn very, very quickly, as you heard there, so apologies if you heard some choice language. Spence, is everything calmed down over there?
12: Yeah, it's all calmed down over here, guys. Derek Chisora's just walked off. He's a little bit fired up. I think, actually, he's looking for a fight. I think he's actually looking for a fight. I've just seen Frank Warren walk past as well. It's all a little bit of mayhem over here, guys. I'm just walking down now. I'm just walking over to this side where Nelson Heiser is now speaking to Agit Kabiel. I'm going to try and get a word with Kabiel, guys.
6: That'd be great. Because there's rumours, Spence, I don't know if you've seen this, obviously, if the AJ Fury fight does not materialise, there's a lot of noise that maybe Agit Kabiel and Tyson Fury will have a dance for that WBC title.
12: Yeah.
6: Spencer Oliver's in the thick of it over there. You know what I mean? When he's looking for a fight, Spencer Oliver is looking for a fight. What would you make of that, actually? If the AJ Fury fight doesn't materialise, Dave, would you support Tyson Fury fighting Agit Kabiel for the WBC title?
9: Definitely, yeah. I think Kabiel could be the number one guy, really. You know, he has the title now. People are going to want to box him before he got the belt. He was treading water for nearly 7-8 years. He beat Chisora in Monaco, 2018, maybe 17-18. Been a long time, coming, these opportunities. Yeah, I wouldn't begrudge Kabiel getting a Fury fight, a Joshua fight. I don't see Fury or Joshua wanting Kabiel. Maybe we'll get Kabiel and Nelson Heiser.
6: Well, there's a lot of aggravation going on ringside at the moment. There's a lot of people, let's just say, speedily walking into particular directions. I can tell you that Spencer Oliver has finally caught up with Agit Kabiel, so let's get a little bit of insight as to what is actually going on ringside, because a lot of commotion here, Spence.
12: Yeah, I am with Agit Kabiel. Agit, what has been going on here, mate? It's all kicking off.
13: Brother, I don't know. He's saying he's a superstar. He make a performance with the one guy, you never know him. He said he can fight with me, but when he want, no problem. Come to Germany, I give him no problem. I'm ready. No, there's no problem. This is easy fight, easy money.
12: This is Nelson Heiser we're talking about, right?
13: Yes, of course, but I don't know. He make a little bit show.
12: Listen, you're the man now. You was the hunter. Now you're the hunted. But they're the one. They want you. You've got the WBC title.
13: Brother, you cannot hunt me, you know? I'm ready for everyone. I talk about this. I want the big name. But this year's number one is available. Maybe I can fight with him. And next year we'll make the big fights. Why not? Come on.
12: Listen, you are the guy with the WBC title. What have you got on the horizon? Have we got any opponents, any dates? I know they're talking about Germany.
13: You know, first of all, the mission is we want the undisputed, you know. But so much, all the boxers not available. We talk with so many boxers, you know, on the top level. But I think the next year comes the big fight. Yeah, we will show what comes in the future.
12: Are we expecting to see you back in the ring this year?
13: Yes, definitely.
12: Moses Etelma gets his opportunity against Filip Hrgović. A lot of people favouring Etelma, but you can't write off Filip Hrgović.
13: You know, this is a good fight today. You know, this is the biggest test for Moses. We will see, you know. When you talk with me for 3-4 weeks, I say Moses win the fight, you know. But I see Hrgović is in shape. He's ready. He come to war. But I see yesterday in the weigh-in, Moses have a little bit of trouble, you know. He come from the comfortable. He was not comfortable, you know. But we will see today. We will see.
12: What do you read into that? Do you read that nerves started just to come through? Could that affect his performance?
13: Yeah, this is the first time in his career. Maybe he's nervous, but we will see today.
12: Yeah, listen, there's other big fights. We've got Daniel Dubois in the house and Fabio Wardley here. That's expected to be announced for October the 15th. I mean, that's another one you got your eye on.
13: I am ready. Send the location. Okay.
12: So you just want any of the other champions. Look, Tyson Fury, we've got to talk about it. Tyson, Anthony Joshua, what are you thinking about this? Do we get this fight? Is it going to happen? Is it not going to happen?
13: I don't know. We will see, you know. When Tyson called me also. He said, Kabiel, let's do it, you know. But maybe all the fans, all the boxing fans won't see AJ versus Tyson. First of all, we wait for this situation, and after, why not?
12: Look, I heard that if that fight does not happen, and they're giving Anthony Joshua until next Friday to make that decision, if that doesn't happen, they're coming after the WBC belt, and it's Agit Kabiel. Have you had those conversations?
13: I don't know, brother. You know, I not heard this confrontation. For me, it's not interesting. For me, it's only when the fight is happening, I'm ready.
12: Well, listen, we're looking forward to seeing you back in the ring, my friend. There's some great fights out there, and 2026, 2027 is going to be a big year for you. That's me and Ajit Kabayel. Back to you, guys.
6: Top man, Spence, speaking to the WBC champion there, Ajit Kabayel. When we talk about heavyweights, Dave, obviously we get carried away because we're British-centric here. We talk about Moses Itam, we talk about Daniel Dubois, and obviously Fabio Wardley at that world level, mate. And we often sometimes forget Ajit Kabayel as part of that conversation. But when we talk about superstar power, his last fight out in Germany, he's done 40,000 seats in an arena, and he's been absolutely superb. His performances on the Riyadh season, where he's gone through high-level opponents and he's taken them out in fantastic fashion, he is absolutely legit, this guy, isn't it? And he deserves a monster fight in order to try and prove that he's the number one guy.
9: I think he could be the number one guy. I think it's him and Dubois right now. Joshua Fury, obviously, they're always spoke about, like, they're the guys. They pull the numbers. They're going to draw the crowds. They're bigger than boxing. But for me, we're talking boxing. We're talking who's the best at boxing. If you look no further than that guy, Ajit Kabayel, I think he's every bit as good as Fury, Joshua, Dubois, Wardley, Itam, all of them. And now he's drawing the crowds in Germany, and he's the champion. He'll get the chance to prove it.
6: Is there a slight bit of disappointment that Alexander Usyk decided not to fight him and obviously have these more retirement type of fights as he's closing out his career?
9: No, because I remember we was at Wembley when he beat Dubois and we were saying he should retire now.
6: Yeah.
9: We don't want him to carry them because he might box a kickboxer and get embarrassed and nearly lose, and it happened, so I hope we don't see him again. Maybe we might see Usyk Wilder, man. That's what I'm hearing. Hopefully not. Usyk, one of the best fighters of all time, any heavyweight, anyway. Get out while you're on top. I don't want to see him again.
6: We're going to continue the heavyweight conversation in a moment as we head towards Moses Itam and Filip Ergovic. But Spencer Oliver is ringside, and he is with the new Anton Deco Boxing. It is Willie Hutchinson and Nick Paul. Over to you, Spence.
12: Well, there's another one joining us as well. Antoka Catch is here as well, boys, so they're all here. So let's start with Willie Hutchinson. He's in the middle. Willie, you always value for money, mate. Have you got any news for us? What's going on? What's coming up?
14: There's a very big announcement at 10 o'clock, baby. Keep your eyes peeled.
12: Yeah, is this going to be big?
14: It's going to be very, very big. Yeah.
12: Okay, can you give us any insight into what that is? Obviously, it's about a fight for you, your next move.
14: I can give you nothing until 10 o'clock.
12: All right, well, listen.
14: I've been warned. 10 o'clock.
12: He's under strict instructions. He can't give us nothing till 10 o'clock. We're going to come back to Willie Hutchinson, but let's move on to Nick Ball. Nick, how are you doing, my friend?
15: All good, how are you?
12: Yeah, really good. Listen, Nick, when are we going to see you back in the ring?
15: Soon, yeah. Another massive opportunity coming soon, so, yeah, looking forward to it. It's going to be a big one.
12: Brilliant. Listen, we're looking forward to seeing you back in the ring as well. We're looking forward to this fight tonight. Itam versus Ergovic. A lot of people fancying Itam and writing Ergovic off.
15: Yeah, anything can happen in this heavyweight boxing, but I'm the same, to be honest. I'm not writing Ergovic off, but I think Moses, he's a different class, and I think he's gonna show that tonight.
12: Wait, do you think that he gets it done inside the distance?
15: I do, yeah.
12: So I want to ask you your quick thoughts on Anthony Joshua, Tyson Fury. Do you believe we get that fight?
15: Hopefully, yeah. I think it's too big of a fight for it not to happen. Everyone's speaking about it. It's been built. It's been back and forth. So it'd be a shame if it didn't happen.
12: Give me a prediction for tonight. Moses Itam or Filip Ergovic. How's it end?
15: Moses knockout.
12: When?
15: Inside five.
12: Inside five. Moses Itam were inside five. A lot of people thinking that, by the way. We've got Willie Hutchinson back. Willie, I know we can't give us any information on your fight till after 10 o'clock. We will come back to you for that one. But I've got to talk to you about the main event here tonight. Moses Itam, you know, versus Filip Ergovic. What a fight.
14: What a fight. Listen, it's a very... Listen. He's young. He's getting older. Experience. If he comes over this and does a job on Ergovic, he is, for me, already, I believe, Itam is one of the best I've ever seen. But if he does a job on Ergovic, he's the best.
6: already.
16: There's a lot of people saying, you know, we know what Filip Mrgović is, we know what we're going to get with him, but with Itoma, there's few boxes that need to be ticked. Yeah. If Mrgović takes him into the second half of that contest, do you think he can answer those questions?
14: I'm not sure. I don't know. And that is the honest truth. Listen, I'm rooting for Itoma. I'm a massive fan of him. But if it goes into the second half of the fight, I'm not sure.
16: Brilliant. Well, listen, give us your final prediction on who you think is going to win it.
14: Huh?
16: Final prediction on who you think is going to win.
14: I'll keep it 50-50. I'm not sure.
16: Well, there you go. He's getting some splinters here, Willie Hutchinson. He's not giving too much away. I think we've got to come back to him after 10 o'clock. But for now, it's back to you guys.
6: He's just been stood next to us, Feds, for the last half an hour, telling us exactly who he's going to be fighting. And now he's on an embargo for the next half an hour. Right, all right. We'll light fire. And at 10 o'clock, we'll let everybody know Willie Hutchinson's next fight. I don't think you're going to be disappointed. It does sound like it's going to be an absolute cracker. A character, as always. Now, a man famous for his ring walks is making his way to the ring because we've got a fight tonight in the lightweight division. As Dennis Baranchik is just making his way to the ring. But as he's doing that, I think we can get away with Frank Warren because Spencer Oliver is next to him.
16: I am with Frank Warren, and I literally walked two steps away from the boys, bumped straight into Frank. Firstly, Frank, I've got to say, you're looking very dapper there, mate.
17: Thank you. Not a bad stuff, sweetheart.
16: Listen, if I can look like that, mate, I've got to say. But, yeah, what a fight we got tonight, Frank.
17: It's a great fight, isn't it? It's a lot of tension. This place is rammed out. It's hot now. It's going to be baking. It's going to be like Inferno. Great fight. This is a unique fight because it's not somebody who's over the hill fighting a new up-and-coming guy. This is a guy who's at his prime fighting a young kid who's not at his prime. And it's a big step up for Moses, and we're going to see what he's all about this evening.
16: Frank, you're the master at guiding these heavyweights into title contention, not just heavyweights, boxers in general. You know, you're great at spotting the right fight at the right time. This is a calculated gamble here to take against someone like Filip Mrgović, who's still very much a live wire, and many would say an elite heavyweight.
17: Well, when we made the fight, it was a step-up fight for Moses. It was a 12-round fight. Subsequently, Usyk vacated the title, so we managed to grab it for the title. That's what incentivized both of them even more. You know, now the winner of this becomes a world champion. So is he going to be the first Croatian world champion, Mrgović, or is Moses going to be the youngest ever Brit to win a world heavyweight title? We will find out. But they are both so up for this. This is going to be something special.
16: Frank, I tell you what, it's an interesting roadmap after this as well, because I know Frank Sanchez is there, and he's the next one in line for the winner of this fight. But obviously, Daniel Dubois I've seen in the house tonight. And Fabio Wardley I've seen in the house tonight. Ajit Kabayel over there, who we just spoke to.
17: Queensbury will have three world heavyweight champions by the end of the night in the camp. And we are going to make great fights, and we're going to find out who's the best over the next couple of years.
16: Are you going to put them all in the mix? Because I know you're talking about Daniel Dubois, Moses Itoma, 27.
17: Yeah. That's what we're saying out to do. That's what we've done. We haven't decided to do this overnight. Started with Tyson when we were back at BT. We went into their office. I said, we're going to go out and we're going to make this heavyweight division come alive. And we've done that. Daniel Dubois, 10 years ago we signed him when he was a kid. Signed Moses 6 years ago now at the end of this year. So this has been our investment. It's been our commitment. And this has been our mantra all the way through. You know, make good fights, make the fights happen. And it's not the end of the world for losers. We don't give up on the losers. That's where we are.
16: Yeah, it's a great fight in the ring right now, Sam Noakes and Dennis Berechik.
17: Another one. He's been with us from day one. These guys are part of Queensbury from day one.
16: And I want to see this fight, and I've got to commentate on it, so I've got to be quick, Frank. But before I go, I can't let you go without telling us, Tyson Fury, Anthony Joshua, are we going to get that? Are we going to hear that this week?
17: It's up to one man. Tyson's good to go. It's all done. It's up to AJ.
16: What's your gut feeling?
17: My gut feeling is the longer it goes on, the less chance you've got it happening, because you're coming towards the date and they need to sell it.
16: If Anthony Joshua doesn't do it in time, do we get Ajit Kabayel for the WBC?
17: Tyson will fight. He will fight in November, whatever happens.
16: Brilliant. Okay, you heard it there from Frank Warren. Tyson Fury fights in November the 20th, whatever happens.
17: Opposite corner, that's what we want.
16: Brilliant. But listen, back to you guys.
6: Thank you very much, Spence, talking to Frank Warren there. And he is right. Investment over a multiple amount of years has built the heavyweight division, and Queensbury at the forefront of making some sensational fights over the next 12 to 18 months. But before we get there, though, it's all about tonight and the main event of Moses Atama attempting to become a world champion against Filip Bergovic. We really do have an absolute cracker. However, before we get there, our core main event in the lightweight division is Denis Brinchik against Sam Knox. Sam Knox, 29 years of age. His only losses to Abdullah Mason in that world title fight, which was a fight of the year contender. He's got 16 KOs through his 18 wins. He's been absolutely fantastic, and tonight he's straight back in to the very highest level. Denis Brinchik hasn't been in the ring for the best part of 18 months since his world title loss to Keyshawn Davis. But tonight, these two are pitted against each other. A lovely little tip of the cap, by the way. You might have heard that in the background. As Sam Knox was making his way to the ring, he came to 9-5 by Dolly Parton, who passed away a little earlier on this week. A lovely little tip of the cap from Sam Knox there, which absolutely lifted the roof here at the O2 Arena. Before I hand over to our illustrious commentary team for this fight, just a reminder, we are on TalkSport, and the main event will be coming up very, very shortly. We're on the TalkSport Boxing YouTube channel as well. And if you want to join us for a live watch-along, which involves myself, Dave Allen, Spencer Oliver and John Rowling, you are more than welcome to go and get stuck in to the comment section there. We are the home of boxing, and tonight we've got a cracker in the heavyweight division, but right now it's lightweights on deck, and calling you through our core main event here at the O2 Arena, it's Spencer Oliver and John Rowling.
7: Yeah, Spencer's made his way back in, almost brought the television monitor down, plus his microphone, plus one or two chairs, my coat, you name it, but he's in here.
16: A little bit pumped up, John, and a little bit out of breath now after that entrance there, mate. He's very, very busy and he's packed out O2 Arena. The atmosphere is really picking up here.
7: I always said that that Fury AJ fight, I'd believe it when the bell went and they came out of their corners, and I tell you what, it's looking less and less likely, and that interview we just heard kind of underlines that. There'll be fans out there who are sorry, others will say, well, we can stop talking about it and move on and crack on with the new generation. Well, we'll see. This is the vacant WBO international lightweight title between Sam Noakes and Denis Brinchuk of Ukraine. Brinchuk, a tough, hard man. He lands a good right hand, and there's a good right hand back from Noakes as well. Two of them are physically similar. Noakes, slightly the taller man. Both of them with similar records. Noakes, one defeat in 18. Brinchuk, one defeat in 19. We're in the opening round of a 10-rounder, and this could be a good scrap.
16: Yep, this has the makings to be an absolute classic here. Brinchuk was a great amateur, has not quite fulfilled his potential as a professional. Only lost that one fight, and that was to Keyshawn Davis, but that was at a weight above. And this is a great test for him here against Sam Noakes, who's only lost the one fight himself as well against Abdullah Mason for the WBO world title, John. But stylistically, these two should gel well.
7: The standout name on Brinchuk's record, of course, is Emmanuel Navarrete, who he beat in May 2024, beat him on split decision, which was a big upset, but it's a performance which merits huge respect, and I'm sure Noakes will be only too well aware from that. And Noakes had a really hard night against Abdullah Mason when he lost a decision for the vacant WBO lightweight title. How well has he regrouped, and is he going to be able to come back? Brinchuk has made a bright start here.
16: Yeah, Brinchuk moving around the perimeter of the ring. He's a little bit irky, jerky, difficult to pin down. Boxes out of that southpaw style, so it's going to be a tough, frustrating night this for Sam Noakes. But Noakes started this one well, hand held high, holding centre of the ring, just looking to counter, gets a lovely right hand in there.
7: It's a Brendan Ingle phrase, wasn't it? Irky, jerky. And I see that Nazim Hamed is in the arena tonight as one of the many big names who are here witnessing this huge boxing event at the O2 Arena, and we're a little bit worried that it wasn't going to be full, but as I look around the arena, it looks as though the place now is absolutely rammed. There are no spare seats here, and that's the end of an interesting opening round. How did you see it, Dave?
9: Yeah, very interesting. A close round. No, you know, applying the pressure, doing a lot of work, but Runtuck, very, very clever. Super clever. Moves well. Carl punching, making notes, miss. A very, very difficult one to score, but I think it's going the tenure. We've got two super fit tough fellas here. It's going to be interesting. If no slows down, Berunchuk will take advantage, and then our boxing. It was a tough one to score. I'm going to give it a 10-10. I love a 10-10.
7: There's not too many of them around. You're listening to Fight Night Live on Talk Sports. Here's the old Amarillo theme going on behind me. Talk Sport with Black, with Sky Vegas. All your favourite games all in one place. 18 plus gamblerware.org. Second round coming up. Noakes, Berinchuk, and watching those first 3 minutes, I don't think I'm very much the wiser. I think Berinchuk maybe just about edged it.
4: Yep, I think Berinchuk just nicked it. You know, he was just, like I say, on the outside, just nicking shots. I think Sam Noakes was just stalking forward, looking to get through with the big ones. He got through with a big straight right hand through the middle there, though. Good start to the second round here from Noakes, but not a lot in the first. Maybe lean towards Berinchuk.
7: Noakes can certainly punch. Trained by Alan Smith. Comes from Maidstone with the nickname Midge. Looking for a title shot, and of course ultimately he'd love to have a rematch against Abdullah Mason, to whom he lost that vacant WBO world title fight in November 2025. How he'd love to have a chance to avenge that solitary blemish on his pro record.
4: Yeah, well, I suppose what he did find out is that he belongs at that level, because, yeah, it was a tough night against Abdullah Mason, but he had his moments in the fight as well. He'll have gone back, regrouped, and this is all about the rebuild now. But this is not an easy assessment tonight against Denis Berinchuk, the former Olympic silver medalist, tough guy to beat, awkward, and he's good on his night.
7: You can watch along with us here at ringside. Head over to Talk Sport Boxing YouTube channel right now, because we've got Moses Itaura against Filip Ergovic live on Talk Sport, the huge main event coming up soon after this co-main event. Sam Noakes against Denis Berinchuk, and in the second round, Berinchuk just starting to find the range with his left hand. That's his power punch, of course. The right hand lead is a southpaw, slightly the shorter man, and Sam Noakes just having a little look at him in these first couple of rounds, and he hasn't really committed himself too heavily so far.
4: No, he's just not got off with his shots at the moment. A little bit tense in there, Noakes, just looking for that one single big shot. And against someone like Denis Berinchuk, you don't get off with those. You need to put the shots together. You need to set the traps. You can't be too predictable in there. And at the moment, Sam Noakes is guilty of being a little too predictable.
7: He's, I think, maybe not committing himself too much at this stage. Perhaps mindful of the pummeling he got against Abdullah Mason and wanting to make it a more straightforward night. We'll be hearing from his trainer, Alan Smith, in the corner, in that blue corner, when the bell goes to end this round. It's not been a huge amount happening in it either. That's better from Noakes. Rounds a right and a left to the body. Back comes Berinchuk, landed a little right hand of his own, and he's up on his toes, circling around the perimeter of the ring. Just over 10 seconds to go in this second round. It's a 10-rounder. A couple of left hands from Berinchuk and a right hand. Here comes Noakes, but Berinchuk slips inside the power punch and lands a right hand counter of his own. And that's smart work from the Ukrainian, and a nod of acknowledgement from Noakes as he goes back to his corner. And let's listen in to the Noakes corner. Here's Alan Smith.
18: The only thing I need to do is go to cut him across a little bit quicker and stop aiming so high, right? He will run out, he's already slowed his feet and ready. But what you got to do is don't overwork.
19: What, yeah,
18: everyone's always going to be like, don't get past four. Aim for that body. When you get him on that rope, aim for the chest. Don't always double jab, because he's a counterpunch. You've got to make him use his legs as a 30-year-old man. Cut across, run away, and then whack that body. Same pressure, but more intelligent. But bend their knees a little bit. Right? Yeah.
7: words of advice from Alan Smith. Meanwhile, I can tell you that in the Moses Itauma dressing room, Nazim Hamed, who I said was here, is in there imparting a little bit of advice, and Hamed is one of Itauma's heroes.
4: Yeah, what a buzz that will be for Itauma, what a lift that will be for Itauma to get Nazim Hamed, you know, his childhood hero, in the dressing room to give him that advice. That will be brilliant for Moses Itauma before this fight, and what a moment.
7: And there for a moment, Berenchuk just fell to the canvas, but no knockdown, says referee Bob Williams. And again, Noakes is not committing himself here. He's having a real little look at Berenchuk, and he's very wary of that left-hand counter, I think, Dave Allen.
9: Yeah, the second round, again, pretty close. You know, he's very strong, Noakes, but Berenchuk in the second round didn't do as much. Very clever and shut, but the second round didn't really do enough, and Noakes kind of won the round by not doing too much either, but just a little bit more. Brinton's got to be careful, like, he doesn't throw this away by being too negative. Noakes is really strong though, and I'd like to see more of that there. That's after the body, really, get yourself a little bit closer and he can commit a little bit more.
7: Throws a left to the body and the right body shot, does Noakes. Berenchuk covers up and tries to come back with attacking ideas of his own, but he's largely on the back foot here, fighting as the counter-puncher out of the southpaw stance. Throws a jab and another one, doubles up on it, but taken on the gloves by Noakes, who's almost peekaboo as he comes forward. Feints to throw a right hand, but doesn't really commit to it, Spencer.
4: Yeah, Noakes needs to move his feet into range and let those shots go, because you can see why Berenchuk was such a good amateur, can't you? He just shuffles around in and out of range, doesn't put too much behind his punches, just peppers the shots out and looks to nick it. And that's what he's trying to do here. He's trying to frustrate Sam Noakes in there. Noakes loading up a little bit too much for my liking at the moment. I'd see him relax, let his shots go.
7: Certainly Berenchuk looks the more relaxed and the more composed here in this third round. Not a lot between them, clearly, in the opening two. I thought he surrendered the first round. I thought Berenchuk outboxed him in the first. Second round was close. How did you score that one, Spencer?
4: Yeah, the second round I give to Sam Noakes. I think Berenchuk was being a little bit too negative, and I think he's being too negative in this round as well. It's all right moving around and, you know, being difficult to hit and trying to frustrate your opponent, but you need to let something meaningful go as well. For me, Berenchuk being a little too negative.
7: Not really got a proper fight in there so far. Berenchuk content to make Noakes look a little bit silly and make him miss clumsily. There's Noakes, does step in with a solid right hand to the body, which you maybe heard walloping home on our effects, Mike. Last 10 seconds of the round, and Noakes is on the front foot, but he can't cut the round off to create an attacking opportunity against Berenchuk. And that's another tight round, Dave Allen.
9: Yeah, it might be 30 points apiece, might be 10-10 the first three rounds. There's not really a lot going on. I think for Berenchuk, though, coming over here to the O2 where I have headlined in the past, if he's going to win this fight against their own fighter, he needs two more. He's a fantastic boxer, really clever, moves well, a little bit of switching. He's doing everything right apart from throwing the punches. He's got to throw more punches. I think Noakes, arguably, probably 2-1 up.
4: Yeah, I could see that as well. I've got Noakes 2-1 up in there at the moment. For me, Dennis Berenchuk just being a little too negative. Yes, he's got all the moves and he's moving from side to side. Slippery, tricky. Noakes maybe not closing the gap the way that he should be. But when the shots are landing, for me, it's Sam Noakes that has more effect. So for me, Noakes up 2-1. Here we go, round number four.
7: I've got it the other way. I've got Berenchuk 2-1 up. We go into the fourth. What do I know, though? These guys have done it. Don't forget, you can witness history tonight. Tune into DAZN right now to watch Itauma versus Hergovic coming up as our main event, or watch along with us over on the TalkSport Boxing YouTube channel. See how we're reacting to what's going on in front of us. This fight, want to see a few more fireworks.
4: Yeah, and I think we are going to see that, John, because I think Sam Noakes has started this fourth round a little bit faster. He's letting shots go now in combination, switching his attacks to the body, which is the right thing to do, by the way, to try and slow up Berenchuk so he can get off with some of his own shots.
7: Well, he needs to land some big punches, this Sam Noakes. man from Maidstone, Midge, and Berenchuk almost falls back through the ropes. Referee says, get up, get on with it. And now here comes Noakes, almost running after him, landing a couple of right hands. And there's no real quality shots coming from Berenchuk right now. He's moving well, and he's making Noakes look clumsy on occasion, but the scoring punches ain't coming from the Ukrainian.
4: Yeah, I've got to say, John, I'm disappointed with Denis Berenchuk. This is a huge opportunity for him, and really, you know, a career saver, if you like, because of his age. He's at the age, 38 years of age, where he needs this crossroads fight for him. And I'm not getting enough from him, if I'm totally honest. I think it's a little bit too negative.
7: He's thrown to the canvas by Sam Noakes, and the referee brings them together and says, come on, let's keep it clean, let's have a boxing match. We've just seen that the defeat against Kishorn Davis, when he lost his WBO title in February 2025, that's the last time he fought Berenchuk, maybe it took a little bit out of him, and he's not quite the same man. Well, we'll see as this unfolds. Not a lot between them, and we're in the fourth round at the moment, scheduled to go 10, but it's an understatement to say we could do with a bit more real work from both men. That's better from Noakes, left hand, right hand, straight down the tube, and this time Berenchuk just wants to hold on.
4: Yeah, what I will say, John, is it's very difficult to fight and look good against a guy that doesn't want to fight, and for me, Denis Berenchuk doesn't want to fight. Perhaps that fight with Kishon Davis did knock the soul out of him, did knock the life out of him. You know, he's achieved those goals, he's won a world title. Is he just here for the payday? Well, if he's not, throw some punches, mate, so I want to see it.
7: Well, we will see. Bring Adam Catterall in at the end of this round. A bit of advance warning. Marshal his thoughts about how this is going, or how he thinks it's going, because I'm blowed if I know. And Sam Noakes, well, he's the one who's landing the harder punches. Maybe more punches are being thrown by Berenchuk. Are they scoring shots, though? Many of them aren't, although he's winning this round, maybe, in the latter stages. Moving around fleet-footed as ever, and there's the bell to end round four. Here's Adam.
6: I think you boys have summed it up. It's very Tom and Jerry, this, isn't it? Sam Noakes is trying his best to get into range, but I think he's struggling with it, and he's struggling with the lateral movement of what Denis Berenchuk is offering right now. He's got to cut the ring off better, Dave. He's got to be able to shut him down a little bit better, corner it, get him into some type of corner environment, and then when he gets there, don't wait, let the hands go and hope to keep him there for a period of time and let the flurries go.
9: Yeah, Berenchuk is super clever. I'm really impressed with him. He's doing a good job, but he doesn't look like he's actually... He's not much. He's not a puncher, though, is he? He's not a puncher, and in his defence, he's not a puncher. But Noakes, for me, I think in the O2 in London, he's going to begin these rounds up. He looks the busier. But for me, to my eye, I've got four even rounds. There's not much going on. It's
6: there's not a lot of action to look at, really.
9: There's nothing really to score right now. Noakes doing all the forcing back. Berenchuk really is kind of outboxing him a little bit.
6: There's no real clean, effective work, gents.
4: Four even rounds, though. Come on, mate. You've got more splitters than the Chibi's nail bag.
6: You've gone 4-10-10.
9: I've got it 40-40 right now, yeah.
4: Talk about sit on the fence.
7: Like the old days of commentating with Henry Cooper, that. He used to be like that. Oh, I'll score that one level, John boy.
4: Showing your age, John, showing your age.
7: I was only very young at the time. Carl Frampton, incidentally, has got Noakes ahead. Berenchuk against Noakes. Spencer's got it level. And, I've got Berenchuk ahead. What do I know?
4: Well, listen, you could well be right. It's one of those fights. It's subjective scoring. What you see, what you like. Do you like the aggressor coming forward, but maybe, you know, not landing many shots, but the effective ones are going in his favour? Or is it Berenchuk where he's just nicking the shots, you know, on the outside, doing, you know, some people appreciate that. So it is going to be subjective, this one.
7: Indeed. But I still venture the opinion that Noakes needs something big here just to impress the judges and to show that he's the man in charge, because he's not really done that yet. And the two of them just feinting to throw punches here. Noakes eventually does throw a left hand and a right hand, both taken on the forearm and gloves by Berenchuk, who changes direction and circles the ring now in an anti-clockwise direction. Feints to throw a right-hand lead, thinks better of it, and really, you know, there needs to be more action here. The fans

0: body, but there's no great foot speed. Now he does get in again with a second clubbing right hand into the solar plexus of Berenchuk. Into the last 10 seconds now of the fifth round of this 10-rounder for the vacant WBO International Lightweight title. Who's winning this round? Like all the others, difficult to say. So difficult to say. What do you reckon, Spencer?
1: Yeah, listen, another close round. I'm just going to lean towards Noakes. I thought he had the more effective work to the body, but Berenchuk was nicking little shots on the outside. I mean, Dave, I'll bring you in on it. What way have you gone on that one? I've just led towards Noakes. Just be more effective.
2: Yeah, I gave that Berenchuk, actually. I think he's boxing really, really well. There's just knocking on his punches. Maybe the judge will go for Noakes. Every time Noakes lands, you can hear the thud of the shot. Berenchuk is landing more shots. He's way more active, but there's nothing on him. So I think we might get scorecards all over the place here. It's a difficult one. It's whatever you like, really.
0: It's one of those fights where you could have a completely baffling judge's scorecards in it. You could have one judge giving it big one way, another judge giving it big another. If it carries on like this, I think the favourite's going to be a split decision.
1: Wouldn't it be brilliant if all the judges had the same as Dave Allen and go 10-10 through the cards? That'll be a first.
0: I tell you, that's not going to happen. We're into the sixth round now. The second half of the fight begins, and I have it, where are we? 1-2, 3-2 to Berenchuk at the halfway stage. What you got it, Spencer?
1: Yeah, I've got it 3-2 to Sam Noakes at the halfway stage. It's over to you, Dave.
2: I'd probably, if I was scoring it and I was an actual judge, I may have Berenchuk 3-2 up, I think. But I think the judge will be favouring Noakes.
0: Well, half home advantage and all that, it's often the case, isn't it? Sixth round here, and again, it's the pattern of Noakes on the front foot, but not really throwing punches and just countering work, clever countering work from Berenchuk, who, I have to say, is very, very sprightly for a fighter of 38 years.
1: Yeah, incredible. The way he's moving, the fluidity around his work, working everything out of that southpaw jab, peppering away. And you can see how, you know, Berenchuk is in front because he's just nicking those shots. It's not something that, you know, catches my eye, though. I'm more for the guy, the aggressor, that's trying to win the fight. And Sam Noakes seems to be doing that. But when he gets there and gets up close, he's just not doing enough work.
0: You're listening to Talk Sports, the British Boxing Channel, and you're listening to Sam Noakes against Denis Berenchuk. We're in the sixth round, building up to our IBF heavyweight world title main event, Mozef Atauma against Filip Ergovic. That's coming next. For goodness sake, don't miss it. It's the big one we've all been waiting for.
1: Yep, it really is. Can't wait for that one. Can Mozef Atauma create history and become the second youngest ever heavyweight champion? Time will tell. That's not too far away. But right now, Sam Noakes trying to get his career back on track here against former world champion Denis Berenchuk, and it's all to fight for.
0: Got to be some nerves in that Atauma dressing room. He wouldn't be human if he wasn't feeling something at this stage. And likewise, of course, Big Phil. It's his opportunity as well to get his career back on stage, back on track. Dave called him Big Phil. I think that's going to stick.
1: I was going to say you're knocking around with Dave Allen too much, mate.
0: 30-odd seconds to go in this sixth round here. Noakes still on the front foot. Berenchuk, we've seen a scorecard of punches thrown, and Berenchuk has thrown very much more, but more landing from Noakes and more power shots getting in from Noakes, who landed a couple of body shots there as I was speaking. Good counter from Berenchuk, backpedaling, lands the left to the jaw. And I wonder how Alan Smith, Noakes' trainer, is going to be viewing this one. We'll go into that Noakes corner as soon as the bell goes and see how he's got it. I tell you what, that is another very tight round, and the two of them touch gloves respectfully. Let's listen in to the Noakes corner.
3: Thing is, you don't want to do a lot.
4: No,
3: you don't do anything too quick.
4: Well, he does though, Sam. He wins the first 30 seconds and he doesn't do anything else. So all you need to know is the second half is to pick up with him. Just be careful with cooking them with your chin up on the ground.
3: Yeah.
4: Just put your head from ground to time, tiny little bites and work from there. Big drink. Alright?
3: Cool.

0: up. Get a bit more urgency. That's exactly what he needs now. There needs to be more urgency. We're well into the second half of this contest now, and it's time for Sam Lokes. This one's razor tight. As I said, you know, the scorecards could be reading absolutely anything in there at the moment. Subjective scoring.
1: Six rounds gone. I've got it level. But I'd take an argument, well, for pretty much anything, really, by way of an alternative view, because these rounds have been so close. Plodding forward, Noakes trying to make his shots tell when he gets into range, but sweeter, quicker footwork from Berenchuk, more punches thrown, and maybe more landed.
0: Yeah, well, the pattern of this contest continues. Noakes on the front foot, throwing the single shots. Berenchuk trying to nick it from the outside. Dave, what has Sam Noakes got to do here, mate? Well, how does he turn it around? You know, or not that he's losing the fight. How does he make it?
1: He may be.
2: I have Berenchuk 4-2 up, actually. If I was scoring, I'd probably have Berenchuk 4-2 up. Berenchuk is an incredible boxer, incredible. Someone as strong as Noakes and as active usually with punch output, to really get Noakes really hardly punching is incredible. He's really clever. I don't really like Berenchuk in the orthodox stance, as firm as the southpaw, but Noakes for me has to get closer and punch. You know, start hit the body. You know, you're not going to hit this fellow in the end. Go get closer, hit the body, go and go again. Easier said than done with a guy like this, though.
1: No real scoring punches coming from either side as Dave Allen gave that analysis. Right hand to the body from Noakes and another one in his corner, urging him forward. You can hear them and see them waving him in, and he throws another left hand. They want to see him not just throw the single shot, they want to see him make a scoring shot to the body and then step in to capitalise. But Noakes right now just isn't able to do that.
0: Yep, it's a crossroads fight for both of these guys. The vacant WBO international title on the line. That will put them back into the rankings, back into title contention. They both need the win here and need it quite badly. This one razor tight. Dave Allen has Berenchuk up a couple of rounds. I've got Sam Noakes up a couple of rounds. John, I think you're with Berenchuk as well. It's one of those fights. Someone needs to grab the ball by the horns here.
1: Left to the body from Noakes, but only a glancing blow, and now has Berenchuk in a headlock. Referee Bob Williams, who's trying to keep the action going, separates them. Spencer, you're bouncing around almost as though you're in the ring. The legs are going.
0: Well, I just feel that they may need an extra pair of hands in there, John. I think I can make a big difference in this contest.
1: Well, you'd certainly help Noakes cut off the ring. Lovely left hand from Berenchuk, getting round of applause from his corner men. He was trapped in the corner and landed a lovely little left hand, left cross. Back comes Noakes, and Berenchuk finishing that round well once more. Dave, how do you score that?
2: I've no idea, John, to be honest. Another, the seventh close round of the fight. Berenchuk spent a lot more time that round in the orthodox stance. I've trained a few boxers. When they switch stance, choose to decide if they're in the pace. I think Berenchuk is starting to feel the pace. And Sam usually throws a lot more punch than this, but I think if he made to think that much and miss that much, really, he's feeling it himself. I may have Berenchuk 5-2 up, madly enough.
1: 5-2 up. Well, I wonder if that's the case. I thought that the Noakes corner would be a little bit more agitated than they are, if that's the case. Alan Smith, who's an experienced man, he's not looking too ruffled now, but I'm sure he'd like his man to get out there and have a big round. And yeah, Berenchuk slow getting off his stool and looks as though he's getting a little bit increasingly knackered as we go out for the 8th of 10.
0: Yep, he's had a long career, John. He's 38 years of age, so he's definitely in the twilight of that career, coming off a loss to Keyshawn Davis as well. This is going to be a tough 3 rounds here against Sam Noakes, who we know has that engine, will kick on, and he'll know this is close. He'll know he'll have to throw everything at the kitchen sink into these last 3 rounds.
1: Remember our main event coming up here on TalkSport for you. It's Moses Itauma against Filip Ergovic. That fight is coming up after this, and also some major announcements of big fights coming up. I think those announcements will be made in the ring as Noakes lands with a nice sweet straight right hand, pushing Perenchuk onto the back foot. And the 38-year-old Ukrainian just got a little bit of marking now underneath his right eye. Noakes is having some success in finding the target.
0: Yep, just starting to close that gap a little bit. Is that down to Noakes' footwork increasing, or is it Perenchuk slowing down? Mine would be the latter. Perenchuk seems to be slowing a little bit. The hands are dropping. Could this be Sam Noakes' moment?
1: Well, there's still 7 minutes or more to go in this fight, and Perenchuk certainly needs to go all the way. It's looking as though this is going to be a 10-rounder, and it looks as though it's going to go down to how the judges see it. Noakes tries to throw a right hand, taken on the gloves by Perenchuk, who feints to throw a right hand lead, taken on the gloves, and then throws a straight left, again taken on the gloves by Noakes, who's cutting off the ring more effectively, misses with a body shot, but then gets in with a left hand to the head. And the Perenchuk corner shouting and urging their man on, trying to rev him up and increase his output.
0: Yeah, and that's exactly what he needs here, Perenchuk. He needs a little something. Noakes has closed the gap a little bit. He's having success clubbing right hand there from Sam Noakes as well.
1: Going to go to Adam Catterall at the end of the round. Give us a little breather, Spencer. See how he's seeing it. And certainly Perenchuk's mobility is not quite what it was a couple of rounds ago. More flat-footed and trying to feint his way in and slip punches rather than skip away from them. Forward comes Noakes. Perenchuk tries to throw a right hand, taken on the gloves by Noakes. Final 20 seconds of the eighth. Perenchuk, left hand, right hand combination, makes Noakes miss with a right hand, and he's up on his toes again now. Fair play to the veteran's stamina. Around the perimeter of the ring he goes. Forward comes Noakes, and he's made to miss with a couple of shots to the body. Lands with a right hand, but back comes Perenchuk. Two good punches, and the two touch gloves. This fight is being contested in a wonderfully sporting manner. Adam.
3: I agree with everything that you boys are saying. It's incredibly tight. I think Sam's got to really take advantage of these last couple of rounds now, as Derek Perenchuk is indeed slowing down and becoming a little bit more stationary. The moment the lateral movements kind of stop to touch, and this is a real opportunity through rounds 9 and 10 for Sam to take advantage and really ram it home and leave no question when those judges' scorecards come out, I think in around about 6 minutes' time. Just before I hand back to you boys, we've got 120,000 people watching along with us on the YouTube, and you've been taking part in a poll. 63% are backing Moses Itauma to win tonight, 37% are backing Ergovic. I can also tell you that Dave Allen has said on 16 separate occasions that he once upon a time headlined here at the O2 Arena, so that is still rising. The hot tip is that he'll finish on 25 tonight. Keep voting and taking part in our watch along. Back to the boys on the commentary of this co-main event.
1: Yeah, hope you're enjoying seeing us reacting to what we're seeing in the ring. And I think uncertainly, absolutely certainly, it will get more dramatic when our main event comes along. This one has been a little bit of a chess match, and it's really what impresses you. And Noakes is onto the front foot, and for me, he's starting to narrow the gap, which I had Perenchuk ahead in the early stages, and not a lot between them. We're now in the 9th of 10.
0: Yeah, I think this could be a two-round contest, John. As I keep saying, subjective scoring. I've got Sam Noakes 2 up. Dave Allen has got Perenchuk maybe a couple up himself. Alan Catterall, I don't know where he's at. I think it's quite level. So, yeah, this one could be really won and lost here.
1: Big rounds these are, and Noakes is on the front foot. Not a lot coming back from Perenchuk. Feints to throw a right hand, but he was short of the target, and then lunges in, lands a right into the body. Nothing back from Noakes, who just covers up and then tries to throw a combination, but misses, and misses by a fair distance, right to the body from Perenchuk, who seems to have been told by his corner to go in there and make his punches count. Good work from Perenchuk, but he's beaten to the punch from range. There's a good left-hand lead from Noakes, rocks back his head. Midway stage of round 9 of 10. Noakes looking for an opportunity. He's not really committing himself. I'm sure that his corner are going to tell him he's got to do that.
0: Yep, Noakes is trying to draw Berentuk in, trying to get him to sit in the pocket, come forward so he can get off with one of his shots. Oh, big hook there from Berentuk. Lovely left hook. Round the side there, just sent the sweat spraying from Noakes' hand.
1: The two corners are absolutely giving it rapt attention, concentrating on every move and every punch. Right hand from Noakes was a hard one, right on the borderline. Back comes Berentuk with a couple of body shots of his own, and he's up on his toes, still showing that he's full of life here in the ninth round. And ahead, forward comes Noakes, misses with a right hand, but the left hand does get in into the rib cage of Berentuk, who fires back two or three body shots of his own.
0: Yeah, inside the last 30 seconds of round number 9, and it's a good round here for Denis Berentuk, who's just been nicking it, moving from side to side, popping out the jab swiftly and intact to the body as well. So Berentuk for me.
1: But what's going to be impressing the judges? That's the big question. We can see it one way, they may very well see it another. You at home will have your idea as to how it's going. Last few seconds, and we're going to go into the blue corner now, where Alan Smith will give a very important minute of instruction to Sam Noakes.
4: I need you to win this round, but you're too wild when you're swinging, you right? Fix that. Don't give him this round. And what you need to do is when you're throwing, to be a little tighter there. Just tap, tap, tap. A bit wide there, it's catching you.
5: Last round coming up, guys.
4: Don't go spooking up again. 10 to 10, Sam. You're in front. You don't want to give me that throw. When he gets off first, he looks like he's winning. Just a big tap and go through. The hand is moving tough. Take your head off the line.
1: 2 minutes. Yeah? 10 seconds.
4: You alright?
1: So there you are.
6: Seconds out.
0: Yeah, they know. Alan Smith knows this is tight as well. He knows that Noakes needs to try and do something big in this round, you know, because it's one of those ones, you don't know what way the judges are going. Look, we're all split down here as well. What are you looking for? What has been impressing you with this one? Razor tight contest here.
1: Noel Gallagher has arrived at ringside, got into the arena during that last break. There's an absolute who's who of British boxing watching on. Various world champions. Carl Frampton has got Sam Noakes well in front. We've got it, if anything, the other way. There's a good right hand there, though, from Noakes.
0: Yeah, I've got Sam Noakes one up with one to go. That's where how close it is. I don't think it's that far for Noakes, though. I don't think he's certainly that far ahead. No chance.
1: Boxing fans watching on, giving their opinion, have got Noakes ahead by a street. Perhaps they're the ones who really know. We're only a couple of minutes away from finding out now, as Noakes front foot trying to spear his man with that left hand lead. Very conventional and orthodox in his approach tonight, Noakes. He's not really gone for anything flashy. He's not tried to put too much pressure on. He's not overcommitted himself, but has he done enough?
0: That's the million-dollar question, isn't it? And we're going to find that out in 1 minute and 30 seconds. That's when this contest is going to be over. Will we see the grandstand finish from Sam Noakes? Is it coming?
1: He landed two hard body shots. But then back comes Berentuk with a couple to the body of his own. Noakes is on to the front foot, feinting to throw the left-hand lead. Back comes the right lead from the southpaw Berentuk, the 38-year-old Ukrainian who came in battle fatigues. Looked as though he was ready to go to war. But it's not really been that sort of a performance. He's relying on slick boxing skills, but has he landed enough scoring punches? I'm not convinced. The two of them land simultaneously with power shots, and it's Noakes who's on the front foot, maybe getting the better of these.
0: Yeah,
1: fine legs changes.
0: Yeah, that's better from Sam Noakes. He's just starting to let his hands go, and that's what he should have done a couple of rounds ago.
1: moving into the last 30 seconds of this, the 10th and final round, the WBO International Lightweight title. And has Noakes done enough? Looking to move into real world title contention if he can win this. He'll be looking for a title shot if he gets this verdict. Berenchuk, if he loses, it may be the end of his career. Who knows? And the two of them are trying to raise a grandstand finish. They don't do it. Noakes winks at Berenchuk as so much as to say, great fight, great effort. I know it, and I know I was chasing shadows for a lot of that fight.
0: Yeah, he was. It was a good tactical fight from Denis Berenchuk. I think he slowed down towards the end. Sam Noakes was applying steady pressure. He was getting some success downstairs to the body and over the top as well. I've got this one 96-94 in favour of Sam Noakes. It's going to be interesting to see what way the judges went. Dave Allen, I'll bring you in. Where did you go on that, mate?
2: I think Berenchuk's won. The score's really surprised me. I thought Noakes won the last. I thought he won the last, definitely. But apart from that, rounds 1-9. I don't think I could confidently give you 5 notes rounds that he definitely won. I expect scorecards all over the place. Notes will probably get it, but I've got Berenchuk well in this. I'd be surprised if you don't win on at least one card.
1: Well, I give Noakes the last 3 rounds, and for me that's what is going to maybe get him over the line, because with those last 3 rounds, I've got it 6-4 in Noakes' favour. So there you go. I mean, you've seen more boxing than me probably, Dave, and it's one of those fights which is so damn difficult to score, it really is.
2: Yeah, I expect a 98-92 Noakes and a 96-95 Berenchuk, and then the third card, that'll be the decider. I really think the scores will be all over it. I'll be disappointed if Berenchuk doesn't get anything on the card. If Berenchuk don't win this, he'll never box again, because I wouldn't box him. He's too good at what he does and he's too negative.
1: You are chasing shadows a lot of the time fighting that guy.
0: Yeah, you are, and I think that's a fair comment from Dave there. These scorecards could be absolutely all over the place, because it's just one of those. What was you going for? There was no clear-cut round through those 10 rounds there. It was all nip and tuck. You go one way or the other way. You know, it could have been one of those where you say, like, look, Dave Allen was saying on the first 4 rounds, you could go a 10-10 round after all of those, because no one really took the initiative. No one stamped their authority.
6: Here we are. Ladies and gentlemen, after 10 rounds of boxing, we go to the judges' scorecards. Judge Marcus McDonald scores it 190. Judge Manuel Oliver Palomo scores it 99-91. And Judge Jean Houblon scores it 98-92. All for your winner by unanimous decision. And now the WBO International Lightweight Champion, Sam Midge Noakes.
1: Wow. Berenchuk and his corner men look mighty disappointed. And for the cards to be so wide, Adam.
0: 190.
1: I find that staggering. Staggering.
0: Wow. I'm a bit blown away by that. I expected Sam Noakes. I had Sam Noakes winning. But I didn't have him in a shutout. I didn't have him 90-91. And I didn't have him 98-92. Wow. I'm a bit blown away by that. 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Moses Atalma, at 21 years of age, is he about to become the heavyweight champion of the world?
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26: With respect to Filip Hrgović, Moses Otoma is going to go through him.
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30: 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Down went Franklin, and now Moses Otoma bows to his crowd.
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30: Moses Otoma gets the biggest win of his professional life.
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33: Welcome to the O2 Arena here in London's Docklands. I'm Adam Cattrall, pleasure to be with you for Fight Night Live on TalkSport. The IBF World Championship is on the line as Moses Otoma, at the tender age of 21, aims for a little bit of British boxing history, taking on Filip Hrgović in our main event. We've also got a bit of an announcement coming very, very shortly, because we've also got some other heavyweights that are in attendance. Spence, you've been speaking to Fabio Wardley and Daniel Dubois, where you've seen them ringside, and there's a blooming who's who of ringside right now, because everybody seems to have come out. Noel Gallagher's just rocked up, as has Miles Kane, a couple of guys from the music world. Looking forward to this main event. But we're about to have the announcement of part two. Daniel Dubois and Fabio Wardley are both entering the ring as we speak.
0: Yep, can't wait for this one. The announcement is just about to take place. Frank Warren, Fabio Wardley, Daniel Dubois in the ring. And here we go.
33: Well, let's get in there. Anna Woodhouse has got a microphone in her hand. Let's hear from her.
34: October the 17th, here at the O2 here in London. The rematch. One of the greatest heavyweight fights we've seen in years. This is going to be the rematch. But the champion here, Daniel Dubois, against the former champion, Fabio Wardley. You are going to see a brilliant, brilliant fight on the 17th of October. Be here for it.
1: Well, let's grab a word with the current champion, Daniel. You became a two-time world champion back in May. I'm guessing you're looking for a repeat come October.
2: Of course, another dominant victory and, you know, amazing performance. I can't wait. You know, it's, let's get it on.
1: There were a few hairy moments in those early rounds, round one and three in particular, where Fabio had you down. I'm guessing you're not going to want to make those mistakes again.
2: Yeah, it's going to be, it's just a war. When you get in the water, you're going to get wet. So, yeah, I love every bit of it. I can't wait for it.
1: Well, let's have a word with the challenger, Fabio. I know you are very, very eager for this fight. Didn't take you long to trigger that rematch clause.
3: No, it didn't take long at all.
1: A few boos. Are they boos or cheers? cheers.
3: Yeah, and look, thank you to everyone here. The O2 is like a home away from home for me, so, yeah, doing the fight back here will be special, but... Yeah, look, I'm just looking forward to getting straight back into it. It's going to be a rematch, and it's going to be revenge.
1: Going to be revenge, I was about to say. What adjustments are you going to be making going into this one?
3: Yeah, look, we came into that fight with all the confidence in the world, but adjustments need to be made, and I've proven time and time again, like, you look from Fraser 1 to Fraser 2, the adjustments I made in that, or the Justice Hooney performance, and then to the Joseph Parker performance, so I've proven I'm adaptable and I can change, and that's what we need to do for this fight.
1: This one went to the 11th. Is it going to go that far the next time around?
2: Let's see. Give me some of that face-to-face shit, boy.
1: I'm getting out of here. Thomas Wright, take it away.
34: A rematch, October 17th, right here at the O2 Arena, London. It's the challenger and former heavyweight world champion, Fabio Wardley, versus the reigning and defending WBO heavyweight champion of the world, Triple D, Daniel Dynamite Dubois!
4: Woo! How good is this game? Daniel Dubois, Fabio Wardley going at it for a second time, October 17th. They're going to be doing it in here, the home of boxing, London's O2 Arena. It's going to be something incredibly special. I absolutely love it when Daniel Dubois goes rogue. He just throws the script out the window and he gets stuck straight into it. It adds to the atmosphere, Spence.
5: Absolutely, mate. This is what it is with Daniel Dubois. He doesn't go by the script. I mean, what he does is absolutely brilliant. You have to respect it, man. He just went straight in the face there.
4: Listen, Spence, I'm just going to jump in because I think there's another fight going to be announced, because you were speaking to Willie Hutchinson a couple of moments ago. He's on stage with Ariola Depot right now. And Joshua Buassi stood next to him. Let's get over to Ariola Depot's microphone and see if we can hear from him.
6: You wanted it again. Ezra Taylor was in the way. You got past of him. You got it again. You must be excited.
8: I'm very, very excited. Listen, this has took 2 years to get here, and now we're here again. I said to him 2 years ago, we was both in the after the fight in the changing rooms, and I said, I'm going to get you. And it took me 2 years. Now we're here. 10 weeks to go, baby.
6: What's going to be different this time round?
8: I'm going to win. Going to win. Simple.
6: He says simple, Josh. You won last time. You've got the victory over this man. You know how to beat this man. How do you make sure that it is a repeat and not a revenge?
9: We go away, we prepare again. Before the last fight, Ed, if you noticed, I didn't say much. I ain't got much to say again. But when it's time to show up, we're in there. And I always say we've got 12 rounds or less, so I'll be there again.
6: Will he find one? You love big fights, you love big moments. You've been in a lot of big fights and big moments. Another big fight, another big moment, 7th of November.
8: Yeah, baby! Let's go!
6: Woo! Let's go, indeed. These two are going to get it on again. Another fight to announce, by the way. Not just this, not just Dubois versus Wardley. We have another one. Anna, let us know what it is.
1: Yeah, the fights just keep on coming, don't they? As you can see, Anthony Katkache and Nick Ball are alongside me, which means one thing, these two are going to go at it for the WBA Super Featherweight title. Very, very much looking forward to this one, as I know you are, Anthony. What can we look forward to?
10: Listen, Nick's a great fighter, ex-world champion. He was beating them all, so expect a good scrap. He's a hard man, so let's do it, lad, let's do it.
1: Well, we're expecting this 17th of December, a good Christmas dust-up in Belfast. Nick, what can you say back to Anthony? What can we get from you? What are you expecting to deliver?
7: Yeah, it's another massive opportunity at a new weight, so thanks to Frank for getting me here. And yeah, he's a solid champion, so it's going to be a good fight.
1: 19th of December, sorry, not the 17th, 19th, important date for the Christmas diary. It's going to be a busy one, isn't it? How do you exploit Nick Ball? Where do you see his weaknesses?
10: Listen, I'm not going to get into all that. I mean, we're both fighters. I'll fight with him, I'll box him, I'll do whatever way he wants. So we'll just see what happens on the night. I'm really looking forward to it. Belfast, you know, around Christmas time, it's been years since
1: it's going to be jumping.
10: Oh, it's going to be jumping. I'm really looking forward to it.
1: Last words from you, Nick Ball. What can you give him?
7: What'd you say, sorry?
1: Last words from you. Last words to you. What can we expect?
7: All action, pack five, yeah. I'm going to be coming, and he's going to be coming, so it's going to be a good one.
1: Confident taking that WBA.
33: There you go.
7: 100%.
33: The announcements are coming thick and fast. We've got one for October, one for November, one for December. Three absolute firecrackers of a fight. We sent Spencer Oliver out into the crowd about an hour or so ago. He stood with all three of those people, and you didn't get us one exclusive. What's going on, Spence?
5: I don't know what's going on, mate. Well, I did know, actually, about Willie Hutchinson. He told us off air, but he couldn't tell us on air. So we knew that one, but I wanted him just to break it. But we understand what it was. Didn't see that one, though. Anto Gukachi versus Nick Ball. I did not see that at all. I thought they were actually standing there just having a chat with each other, like they were pals talking about their next moves, where they were going. You are. Where did that come from?
33: Listen, it's a flexing of muscles. We know what's going on in the world at the moment regarding promotion. Fights are getting made. And Queensbury there have just made three absolute cracking fights over the course of 3 months as we build up towards Christmas. The first one, of course, between the two heavyweights. I mean, the first one was an absolute brutal war. We kind of alluded to it a little earlier on there, didn't we, that it might be a little bit too soon to go back in it. But at the end of the day, this is heavyweight boxing. There was a rematch clause. Fabio Monte obviously fancies it. They're rolling the dice once again. And it's great to see two lads in their primes, not past it, in their primes, going at it again for the heavyweight championship of the world.
11: Yeah, Fabio Wardy probably knows it's signed fire and bread at the minute. And the kind of fights he has, how many more is he going to have? So why not jump straight back in with Daniel? Whoever he fights, always a hard one. He always gets off the, not the cameras. He takes so many shots and he turns it around. So I understand why he wants to go straight back in. And as a fan, that's the fight I want to see.
33: Regarding the fight for Willie Hutchinson getting his shot once again at Josh Boatsy. He came up short last time out, but he's earned his opportunity. And well done to Queensbury for getting that one over the line as a rematch.
5: Absolutely, listen, we didn't see that one coming either, did we? I mean, Willie Hutchinson's earned the right, to be fair. He's crafted, he's earned the, you know, he's got himself back into that position. Him and Joshua Boatsy, second time around, will be better than the first one. Great fight.
33: And Gukachi against Ball. That's going to be an interesting knock, isn't it?
5: Mate, I didn't see that one. That one's the one that's put me on the back foot just a little bit.
12: It's about time we were back in Belfast, isn't it?
33: Well, I mean, that was the highlight for me, mate, with the announcement of the venue.
12: I was only thinking when I was driving up earlier how long it is since there was a really big fight which we were involved in Belfast, and it's been a while. It's going to be great to be back.
33: Yeah, I've only been there a couple of times myself. I remember being there for Ryan Burnett. He had a couple of defences in Belfast, didn't he? I remember him against one of the late great Ricky Hatton's fighters, ZZ. We were there for that fight, and that were a cracker.
12: I always think of the Carl Frampton fights when I think about Belfast. You know, I mean, they were just magic nights, and the whole city plays a part in it. Everybody seemingly is a boxing expert over there.
5: Can I go back a bit further with the Pocket Rocket Wayne McCulloch boxed over there as well? They were some amazing nights we had over there as well. That was fantastic.
12: If Ian Dark's listening, he'll be saying, for God's sake, lads, talk about Barry McGuigan.
33: Listen, what a rich history Northern Ireland and Ireland in general has when it comes to the world of boxing. We've got a cracker there on December the 19th as Anto Gukachi, the Apache himself, will be taking on Nick Ball. Imagine that, just before Christmas, a lot of Irish and a lot of Scousers in the same gaff watching a lot of scraps. Should be absolutely fantastic. That's three that have been announced this evening. Tonight, though, it is all about the heavyweight championship of the world. We've completed the undercard. We are now heading towards the main event as Moses Atalma takes on Filip Ergovic for the IBF strap. And we're only going to find out, Spence, in a matter of moments, whether the temperament that we all think he's got is real. Because this atmosphere is electric. When he walks out, he's going to know that he's in a cauldron.
5: Mate, this is the best arena in the country. When it's packed like this, you know, the history with this here as well. We go back to the days of David Hay, Enzo Macronelli. What a great fighter we saw here then. It goes to Anthony Joshua 2015 against Dillian White for the British and Commonwealth title. The atmosphere here then. And look at it tonight. I think it equals it. It's absolutely packed out. The who's who of boxing fans are in here because if you know, you know. And we know this is a great fight.
33: You have one of these moments like you're in the changing room, you've been wrapped up, you're going through your warm-up scenarios. You can probably hear all this noise whilst you're in that changing room. What are these moments like emotionally?
11: Terrifying. I remember headlining this very arena seven and a half years ago, and I could hear Sweet Caroline through the walls, and I was absolutely petrified.
33: You've timed that well, mate. You've just welcomed it in. Spence, it's a weird feeling, isn't it? Listen, as a layman, as a man that just admires you guys for doing this for a living and obviously enjoys watching the contest, you kind of forget the emotional stresses that you put yourselves under when you're in that changing room, probably having about a million second thoughts. Should I make this walk or not? It's a crazy game that you play.
5: It absolutely is, but let me tell you the fine lines, the fine differences between champion and challengers. The champions, they feed off this. The pressure, they feed off it, you know, because there's small margins between the two. Some fighters will allow this occasion to get to them. You know, it gets them a little bit too much, takes a little bit of energy away, affects their performance. They feel like they're walking through treacle when they're in the ring. The champions, the guys that deliver, the ones that feed off it, they're the ones that elevate, move on to that next level. Moses Atalma, I believe, is that guy. And we're only moments away from finding out. Is there anywhere in the world that does boxing like Great Britain? Absolutely not. This is the number one. Numero uno, maybe.
33: It's actually my favourite arena as well, the O2 Arena. I think it's absolutely made for boxing, just the way that it is, like some type of coliseum. It is absolutely made for the sweet science. And this crowd, yeah, they've come out for a little bit of fun. We can just see former Arsenal Man United striker Robin Van Persie. He's in attendance. Noel Gallagher's just been on the screen, as has Miles Kane. Rob Beckett, the comedian's also in the building too. This sport, this heavyweight sport, really does attract people from all different entertainment walks, doesn't it?
5: Listen, it's not just the pinnacle of boxing, it's the pinnacle of sport. The world heavyweight title is on the line. We are just about to witness history. Young Moses Atalma, 21 years of age, looking to become the second youngest ever to do it.

0: of that night that we were speaking about back in 2016 when Anthony Joshua took on Charles Martin. There's an expectation here. There's a lot of pressure on this kid's shoulders when he walks out, because 20,000 people are expecting him to be lifting a world title in about half an hour's time.
1: I'm nervous for him. I'm sat here with a proper little buzz on. I'm trying to hold it in. I'm just sat here trying not to move because I'm ready to get up and dance, Mila. I've called it. I've not been hurt out for a long time. This fella could set boxing really, really up there. We, as British boxing fans, we need him to win tonight. I think he's the guy that can really put us on the moon.
0: Important point that from Dave, isn't it? Because that win for Joshua when he became world champion just took us into a new level. And obviously we had a massive boom off the back of it. With all due respect to that past generation who are on their way out now, we need that next generation, especially in the heavyweight division, to really kick on. We've just seen two heavyweights go nose to nose for a rematch that's coming up in October, which we're extremely excited about. But there's something special about Moses Atauma. If he does the business tonight, as Dave says, TalkSport all week will be speaking about it. The newspapers will have him on the back pages. I wouldn't be surprised if some channels that are not actually broadcasting this evening might even be talking about him tomorrow as well.
2: Catman, it is a passing of the torch. This is the time now. The old generation are on their way out. The new generation are on the way through. And we could be witnessing the beginning of greatness. Moses Atauma could be the kid to carry the heavyweight division like Anthony Joshua did, like Tyson Fury did for the last decade. Over the next 10 years, this kid could be the one. And he needs dance partners. He's got that in Fabio Waldi. He's got that in Daniel Dubois. Who else is coming through? We've got a Dave Allen sitting next to us. No, he might even be in the mix.
0: Listen, we're all getting excited. I'm sure people at home that are tuning in via the TalkSport Boxing YouTube channel, we are there live right now. Come and join us for the watch along. You can see all our reactions as this fight plays out in a moment or two. We're also going to be live, of course, right here on TalkSport. So stick with us for that. Thomas Stryver's in the ring right now with his microphone, about to make the announcements for these guys to make a ring walk. But Dave, in reality, it's a big task tonight. Filip Bergovic is indeed the real deal.
1: Yeah, nothing at all what happens from this point on won't surprise me. Atauma in one, Hergovic in two. Actually, going past six rounds was surprising. But whoever wins this fight ain't surprising me. Hergovic is the real deal. Is Atauma the next big thing? We're going to find out shortly.
0: We are going to find out shortly as this 20,000 strong arena expects Thomas Stryver with the spotlight on him. He's waiting to announce these two colossal giants into the ring. Filip Bergovic weighing in yesterday at a low of around about 7 years. Obviously opting for a bit of athleticism as he heads into this world title challenge tonight. A fantastic montage of British world champions currently playing out on the big screens here in the O2 Arena. The likes of the Nazim Hameds, the Anthony Joshuas, the Tyson Furies. That's the type of company, Spence, that we are talking about tonight for Moses Atauma.
2: Absolutely, and he's not just looking to emulate those guys, he's looking to surpass those guys, and this could be the beginning of something very, very special. Don't blink, Moses Atauma can put your lights out in a split second.
0: As I said a moment or two ago, these type of atmospheres are few and far between. Anthony Joshua can generate something like this. Tyson Fury can generate something like this. It's a couple of guys that have come through in those lower weight divisions over the last 20 to 30 years that can generate something like this. There's a something special in the air tonight. There's a lot of famous faces in the crowd for a reason. They understand what they're about to watch. Moses Atauma, Filip Bergovic, in his live

0: captured this moment to report back on the social media channels or to the friends back home. I was here when. Take this in. These are special moments. Nobody does boxing like Great Britain. Nobody does boxing like Talk Sport. It is time for the main event. Moses Atalma versus Filip Hrgović.
1: Ladies and gentlemen, at this time, I'm going to ask that you all please rise for first the playing of the national anthem of Croatia.

welcome Laura Wright to perform the singing of the national anthem of the United Kingdom.

Worldwide on DAZN, it's two men, two nations, two dreams, and one championship. Let's now welcome to the ring our main event participants. First, from Croatia, Filip Ilić.

0: pressure to destroy a dream. An Olympic medalist, a world-level contender, Billy Bergovic has spent his career waiting for his own coronation. 20 victories, 15 knockouts, with only Daniel Dubois defeating him. Tonight he walks into hostile territory, carrying the experience, the resilience and power to silence London. Most of the time they represent the future, but Billy Bergovic has come to remind him that the present must still be conquered. Dressed in red, white and blue, the colours of his homeland Croatia, and greeted by a chorus of boos, the stoic face of El Animal takes it all in as he hurdles the top rung of the ring here in the O2 Arena. A small pocket of Croatian fans have also made the trip, because tonight, we forget, it's also a historic night for their nation. Can Billy Bergovic become the first ever Croatian heavyweight champion of the world? The pedigree is there. Can he realise it?
1: And now let's welcome to the ring, from England, Moses Itama!
2: The king's having a bum. He opens the arms on me again. He lives in Sullivan, Sasha. No?

0: Voices of Talma makes his way onto the top stage. The future has arrived. But tonight, it must prove that it belongs. 14 fights, 14 wins, with 12 knockouts at just 21 years of age. Moses Itauma now stands one victory away from the heavyweight championship of the world. Does he look fazed? Not at all. He's basically taken us on a stag do to Benidorm. This place is kicking right off. And he's the calmest person in the building. The speed has demolished opponents. The talent has inspired belief. But beneath the lights of London, potential is no longer enough. With history waiting and expectation on his shoulders, Britain's young phenomenon walks towards destiny. Draped in all black, he climbs through the middle ropes and he's greeted by a cacophony of noise. Moses Itauma is in the ring and one fight away from British boxing history. The atmosphere in the O2 Arena is absolutely electric. A heart back to those big early nights for Anthony Joshua. The likes of Tyson Fury. And even further back to the Prince, who's in attendance tonight, the one and only Mr. Nazim Hamed. Can we realise another classic tonight?
1: Ladies and gentlemen, it's now time for our featured bout. It is scheduled for 12 rounds, and it'll be for the vacant IBF Heavyweight Championship of the World. 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Sanctioned by the British Boxing Board of Control, Steward in Charge Guy Williamson, along with the International Boxing Federation President Daryl Peoples, Supervisor Melvina Lathan, Timekeeper Ashley McGill. The judges are Oliver Bryan, Phil Edwards, and Daniel Sandoval. Our referee in charge, third man in the ring, will be Howard Foster. Now, ladies and gentlemen, the hour of truth has arrived. So boxing fans joining us live worldwide, and boxing fans here in London, England, the wait is over. First, fighting out of the red corner. He comes to the ring wearing white and red and weighed in officially at 236.2 pounds. Coming to us from Zagreb, Croatia, this battle-tested heavyweight had an outstanding amateur career, becoming a 2016 Olympic bronze medalist, and now as a professional. Has 20 wins, just one defeat. 15 of his 20 wins come by way of knockout. Ranked number 4 by the IBF, tonight he has the opportunity to become the very first heavyweight world champion from Croatia. Ladies and gentlemen, please welcome Filip Ilanimal Hrkovic. And his opponent across the ring in this main event, fighting out of the blue corner. He comes to the ring wearing black trunks and weighed in officially at 241.7 pounds. Hailing from Chatham, Kent, England, he had a stellar amateur career and now as a professional, undefeated. 14 wins, 12 of his 14 wins come by way of knockout. Ranked number 3 by the IBF, Tonight, he has the opportunity.

0: What will prevail? Youth or experience? 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The atmosphere inside the O2 Arena has reached fever pitch. This is it. No turning back. Calling you through with Salman versus Hrgović for the IBF Heavyweight Championship of the World live on TalkSport. It's Spencer Oliver and John Rawlins.
1: This could be spectacular. It could be quick. It will surely be explosive. Both of them just reaching out with their leads. Left hand for Hrgović, right hand for Itama. No punches landing so far. Right hand from Itama. Big swinging right. Glancing blow to the head of Hrgović. Hrgović backpedaling and Itama's right on him, right into his face, trying to slam that right hand lead home. Is he going to be able to find a big shot in the early stages? The atmosphere is absolutely electric.
0: Yeah, as you would expect here, history in the making. Can Moses Itama do it and win a world title? Just misses narrowly with a right hook over the top there.
1: Puts a left hand into the body as well. Itama, nothing from Hrgović yet. Short of the target with a left hand lead. Left hand from Itama. Missed Hrgović. Smashed into his gloves. The crowd roared. They thought it had hit his head. It hadn't. Hrgović unmarked and looks cool and calm. And he's just going to wait his opportunity to land something meaningful of his own.
0: Yeah, Hrgović taking the centre of the ring now, trying to put Moses Itama on the back foot. Itama very comfortable on the front foot. Is this the game plan here from Hrgović, who just ships a big left hand there?
1: Itama showed him the right hand lead and then the left cross and another one and another. The crowd reacting to every punch that Itama lands. Big right hand into the body and Hrgović just stands, no great change of his expression. El Animal is focused purely on Moses Itama.
0: Yeah, we know how tough, we know how durable Filip Hrgović is, and he's going to need that in here against the young lion, Moses Itama, who lands a big right hook over the top there. Hrgović carrying that left hand low.
1: It was only a glancing blow just as well for Hrgović, and he comes back with a right hand of his own, which Itama manages to block. Hrgović tries to land that chopping right hand, which I reckon is his big danger punch. Right hand, left hand from Itama. Oohs and ahs from the crowd. The left hand landed on the jaw of Hrgović, but he took it well.
0: Yeah, he's holding himself well in there at the moment. Filip Hrgović standing tall in the centre of the ring, just trying to take the play away from Moses Itama, who's so quick on the counterpunch, looking to be explosive with that right hook over the top. But the left hand through comes through the middle.
1: Left hand lead was a scoring shot from Hrgović. Forward came a right counter from Itama, and then another right hand into the body, and Itama's had a decent opening round here, and surely will have taken it on all three judges' cards, and there's the bell to end it. Looked to me as though that round was fairly emphatically Moses Itama's, Dave Allen.
2: Yeah, interesting round. Itama won the round big, looked absolutely fantastic, sharp, you know, landed some nice punches, but Hrgović, whatever he had to take, he took. And he took him and he walked straight back into distance. Straight back in front of Itama. If Itama doesn't get him out of there in the next round or two, Hrgović and Arf are going to make him work for this. Very interesting start.
0: Yeah, Dave, that's exactly what we said, didn't we? If Hrgović can take these shots and this early onslaught, then we're going to find out all the answers that we need to know about Moses of Itama, because Filip Hrgović is the guy that is going to test him. Will sling him into the deep water. Can he sink or will he swim?
1: You're listening to Fight Night Live on Talk Sports with Sky Vegas. All your favourite games all in one place. 18+ gamblerware.org. You're listening to the big one on the home of boxing. It's Itama against Hrgović, and Itama's taken the opening round.
0: Yeah, and Itama takes centre of the ring in the opening of this second round as well. Shoots the left hand to the body, trying to bring the guard down of Hrgović, who needs to stay switched on here.
1: Hrgović standing tall, he's about 6'6", Filip Hrgović, bearded as always, feinting to throw the left jab, doesn't find the target. Itama comes in with a left and a big wild

0: left hook, which was aimed at the head of Ergovic, but missed by distance. Oh, it is touchdown. Ergovic has touched down. A body shot. He can't believe it. He doesn't think it was a genuine knockdown, but I tell you what it was, because the glove touched the canvas, and the action continues, and Andy Talma is looking for the big shot in this second round. He's already had Ergovic down. Not a big knockout, but not a big knockdown, but knockdown it certainly was. Couple of jabs from the southpaw Talma. Ergovic standing tall, trying to keep his gloves up high, protect his chin.
1: Yeah, doing a good job with his footwork there. Filip Hrgović just shuffling out of range, coming back. What he needs to do, Hrgović, to get himself back into this one is get off with those jabs, find the range with that. As I say that, Moshe Talma slams the left hand in again.
0: It's been a good start, this, from Moses Talma. Ergovic, though, is still there, and we know his real fighter's resilience and stamina. He's shown that again and again. Ergovic makes Talma miss with a big right hand uppercut, but then a left to the body from Talma, and again, good footwork from Ergovic onto the back foot. Tries to throw a big right hand counter. Oohs and ahs from the crowd as Talma lands a glancing blow with a right hand of his own. He's taunting Ergovic, snaking out the right hand lead, waiting for Ergovic to commit himself. Ergovic lands a left hand, in goes to the body, goes Talma with a left, and then there's a furious looking right hook, which thankfully for Ergovic flashed through thin air. Good right hand from Talma, and a left to the body, misses with a left hook. Ergovic, a trace of a smile on his face as he lands a right hand into the face of Talma. Fascinating stage.
1: Yep, as we expected, John. Filip Hrgović, very durable. He's taken some good shots in there, and he don't want to take a backward step. He's trying to command the centre of that ring. He's trying to gain the respect of the young lion, Moses Talma. And I tell you what, he's doing a good job here towards the end of his second round. He's getting off with his shots, Hrgović.
0: His cuts. I think his cuts on the left-hand side of his nose, Hrgović. And if so, that could be a big factor. Big right hand from Talma, who sees it close up. Now, let's have a look when he goes back to the corner. Is there indeed a cut there? I thought that there was. And they have a look in that corner. Everybody is in there close.
2: You've got to land that right hand more often, but you just got to...
0: We'll try and listen in.
2: You got to face the throw. Throw right there. You got to put him off anyway. They're going to come back with a counter. You got to throw it. Do it there a couple times.
1: He's got to respect you.
0: Well, there's a knockdown there, so that's going to be a 10-8 round for Talma. But Ergovic came back quite well in the latter stages of that second.
1: Yeah, I like what I saw there from Filip Hrgović, and I like what Abel Sanchez, the trainer, is saying in the corner as well, saying, listen, son, you've got to gain his respect. You've got to be ready to come back when he comes back. Don't let him counterpunch all the time. Go again, phase two, phase three. Good instructions from the corner. Here we go, round three.
0: Round three. And I don't think I was right in calling that a serious cut. There might be a little bit of facial damage to Ergovic, but it's not bad. Left to the body from Talma. First scoring shot of the round. Misses with an attempted big right hand after leading off with a left to the body. Already drama aplenty in this heavyweight title fight. It's scheduled to go 12 rounds, remember, for the IBF World Crown. Talma short of the target with a left to the body, misses with a right aim towards the head, but then gets through with a left hand. Talma throws the left, and Ergovic takes it well, standing tall, throws the left lead.
1: Yeah, Ergovic taking that centre of the ring. Talma's dangerous when he leads with that left hand to the body and a right hook over the top. Dave Allen, he's got to be careful of that, Ergovic, because he's standing tall and he's open to that right hook.
3: Yeah, Talma's so dangerous, but Ergovic starting to walk him back and land the jab. If Ergovic gets the Talma going backwards, it's going to get very, very interesting. Ergovic now, this is what he did with me, put back me on the ropes, and when he does, he just punches. Talma's never been pushed like this. I know we're only 2.5 rounds in, but if this keeps going on like it is, it's going to get very, very interesting.
0: Ergovic is trying to force the pace. repeatedly jabbing towards the head of Itauma, misses with a right cross follow-up that Ergovic not giving ground as he has done at earlier stages. Itauma just finding it a little bit more difficult to impose himself here in this third.
1: Yeah, not quite commanding the ring like he was. Good solid jab, slams into the face there from Filip Hrgović. Itauma comes back with a good right hook of his own. The crowd are getting excited, but there's not too much damage there from Filip Hrgović.
0: Minute to go in the third round. Hrgović cutting off the ring and is working quite well. There is a little bit of a graze underneath his left eye, but nothing serious at this stage on Hrgović. Left hand, right hand from the tall Croatian. Then a big left hand. Hrgović lands a right hand of his own, and again Itauma's having to give ground, maybe for almost the first time in his career. Misses with a wild looking left hook.
1: I tell you what, John, that was a massive left hook that went in there and slammed in the side of the head of Moses Itauma. He tries to come back with something, but he's getting closer here, Filip Hrgović.
0: And he's making Itauma feel the weight of his punches, and that's a big right hand from the Croatian. And another one, and Itauma's under pressure here in the third round. Best round that Hrgović has had so far. We'll go into the Itauma corner at the end of this round and hear from Ben Davidson, the corner who's been the trainer, of course, of Tyson Fury and Anthony Joshua. That's an Hrgović round. Let's get into the Itauma corner and hear how Ben Davidson's reading things.
4: You know, when you're keeping him under threat, when you're keeping him under threat, that might just be no weight in that, flash one, little threat. You can do that twice, flash one, threat one. Yeah?
5: We're just getting a little bit too long, yeah. Lean hard down.
4: Yeah? Cut the deep breath, control your breath.
5: Lean hard up, control when. Drop that back down at the body. Push that back down the body, yeah? You ain't got to load it up, just drop it in. It's a lean hard control when.
0: A little bit of bruising around the left cheekbone of Moses Itauma, who has just had the most awkward 3 minutes of his professional career.
1: That's the hardest 3 minutes he's had so far, and I think there's going to be more to come as well. Ben Davidson said to him, set the traps, basically. Fake to the body, try and bring the hands down and go over the top. That's where you're getting success. But Filip Hrgović is a smart guy. He's got good boxing IQ, and he seems to be working it out. Good round there for Hrgović.
0: And it was absolutely true what Dave Adams said about him walking his man down, and that's what Hrgović was doing. Alan tries to throw... Itauma tries to throw a fast right hand. Dave, I'm sure, would have loved to have had the opportunity to throw one. But there's a big left hand from Itauma, misses with a right hand follow-up. And now Hrgović tries to regroup, left onto the gloves from Itauma. And he seems to have settled down better now to the task in hand.
1: Yeah, he's going for it a little bit here, Itauma, but he has to be careful. Remember, he's not been past six rounds, he's got to be careful. He doesn't blow a gasket. Filip Hrgović knows exactly what he's doing. He's pushing forward one round. Now he's boxing on the retreat. He's making Moses Itauma work, even when he doesn't want to work. This fight's becoming interesting. 1 minute 50 left of round number four.
0: Itauma has suggested in the run-up to this that he is the man. Hrgović says he's overrated and has so much to learn, and he's the one who's going to take him to school. Better work from Itauma, left to the body. Forward comes Hrgović with a right hand, left hand counter from Itauma. Both of them standing toe-to-toe, centre ring. Hrgović just waiting for Itauma to commit himself, throws a left hand to the body. Itauma read it well though and just backed off, and no great power in the shot. Good left hand from Itauma, and Hrgović felt the weight of that. Yeah, minute to go in the fourth round.
1: He did feel the weight of that, John, but he walked straight through it as well. Itauma trying to set some traps here, dropping the lead, right hand, and encountering with shots. Very quick, razor fast hands.
0: Good right hand from Hrgović and the left cross. And Itauma looking just a little bit puzzled there. We're in the fourth round of this 12-rounder here on TalkSport, the world heavyweight title. Italma trying to cut the ring off. And no great attacking move from Ergovic. Italma flat-footed, waiting for Ergovic, who throws out a fairly tame-looking right hand. Ergovic waiting for Italma to come. Italma launches himself with a massive left hook, which misses, I reckon, by 2 or 3 inches.
1: Yeah, he tried to set the jab, fake the jab downstairs, and whip the right hand over the top. Oh, sorry, left hand over the top, and missed wildly there.
0: What we've seen here is that apart from that flash knockdown in the second, Ergovic appears to be able to take Italma's power. Here's Adam Catterall.
6: And the speed as well. I mean, these shots are coming out of an incredible amount of speed from all different types of angles, and Ergovic is taking them and walking forward and mixing up what he is offering. I actually thought that Moses got himself together a little bit in that round there, Dave. I thought in the third round he looked like he was blowing a bit. He got on his boxing there nicely and started putting his work together. More of that for me going forward.
3: Yeah, the fourth was a good round. At the end of the third, I thought, oof, what's happening here then? But the fourth got it back together. There's still 8 rounds to go. He's never been past 6. You know, we're getting to that territory now. When he gets, I think, it's not that Phil's taking him, but he's got that experience of taking a little bit off. He hasn't hit him back yet. He's getting tested time, but he hasn't been hit back yet. And I think it's coming. That's the ultimate test for him. And I think it's coming very soon.
0: Ergovic is cut over the right eye. We're moving now into round 5. You're listening to Fight Night Live on TalkSport with Sky Vegas. All your favourite games all in one place. 18+ gamblerware.org. Now who's going to be able to establish dominance here in this 5th round?
1: Moses Italma's the guy on the front foot. Filip Hrgović holding that right hand high above his eye, just trying to protect that cut. Hrgović has been cut a lot in recent times, seems to keep composed, and he's going to have to here against young Moses Italma, who's going to have a lot of incentive from that.
0: Spray flies through the air off the head of Filip Hrgović. His first a right hand, then a left hand connects with his bearded head. Blood above the right eye, but it's not flowing into the eye at this stage, so not affecting his vision. The corner, well practiced at patching him up, have done a good job staunching any flow of blood. Italma leads off with the right hand, and Ergovic, well, he maybe won the third round, but he's not won anything else, not on my card anyway.
1: No, but it's not been dominant from Moses Italma as Ergovic doubles up on the jab. You see the sweat spraying from young Moses Italma's hair there, and the right hand goes through again. Ergovic just trying to turn the screw a little bit here.
0: And trying to show his strength and accuracy and punch power. And how much has Italma felt of that? How much will he be dissuaded from getting onto the front foot? That was good work from Filip Ergovic. Ergovic again with a jab. Left hand from Italma, counter punch, whistled over the right shoulder of Ergovic, who takes two more right hands. Italma, though, doesn't really throw those with full force. Two left hands from Ergovic. Italma has to take another right hand into the body and looks a little bit puzzled as to how that could have happened as we move into the final minute of this 5th round.
1: Yeah, Ergovic now starting to punch when Italma punches as well. Italma now moving on the back foot. Ergovic trying to establish that jab. This is going to be very interesting here. David Ergovic can keep pressing the way he's pressing, because Moses Italma is soon to be in new territory.
3: Yeah, this is something new for him. He's been pushed on the back foot. He's still sharp, but another 2 or 3 rounds that sharpness goes, Phillips just got a free reign.
0: And Ergovic has the experience of longer fights and is proven to be a big occasion performer. He had Daniel Dubois in trouble before he got beaten on cuts, and he's having a good phase of the round here, and he almost knocks the gun shield out of Moses Italma, who backed away and tried to adjust it himself. Uppercut from Italma right on the bell, but Ergovic takes it well. What a good round that was.
1: Yeah, fantastic round of boxing. Filip Hrgović really started asking questions there of Moses Italma.
0: Dave, what do you reckon to this?
3: It's getting very interesting, very, very interesting. Etama captures Big Bell with a big uppercut, and Hergovic just walks it off. Why is it? My question, my biggest question for Etama was his temperament under fire, under pressure, when things aren't going his own way, and landing that big shot on the bell, and Big Bell having a look at him, going back to his corner, he's going to come back out, and if Hergovic can keep pushing him back, we're going to get every question answered tonight.
1: And you know what, Dave, may I say, I think that I see most of Etama starting to look a little unsettled there. He was getting cool shots. Filip Hergovic was getting into a rhythm, landing the left hooks over the
3: and
1: top.
3: Big Bill straight out of the corner, he's ready to go. Getting very interesting now.
0: And Etama was given the right attack by Ben Davison, and I'm pretty sure he's saying, come on, rely on your boxing, box your way in, and don't get into a slugging match with this guy. We're into the sixth round, and this is almost the limit of professional experience in one fight from Moses Etama. Yep. How's he going to succeed in the second half of the fight? Only time will tell. Good right lead from Etama, but well taken by Hergovic, who comes back with three heavy shots of his own.
1: Exactly that, Johnny. Come back. That was the response. Abel Sanchez, the trainer in the corner, said, you have to come back. When he hits you, the kid's too quick. You have to respond. And Filip Hergovic is boxing to instructions.
0: And boxing to instructions pretty well in the sixth round of this world title fight here at the O2 Arena. Nice little short left hand from Etama. But back comes Hergovic with three of his own. And the Croatian, bidding to become the first ever Croatian to take a world title, is looking strong here in the sixth. And he's recovered well from an early onslaught from Etama. Remember, he was down in the second round, caught off balance as much as anything, and now he's trying to move forward, walk forward, and put the pressure on the young Englishman.
1: Oh, big shot there from Filip Hergovic. Etama responded well. Good exchange from both sides there. Hergovic trying to hold centre of the ring, trying to put Etama on the back foot. We're getting near new territory now for Moses Etama. How's he going to deal with it?
0: Well, Etama threw a good left-hand counter, and there's a big right hook as well. But again, Hergovic takes it well. Etama, though, is onto the front foot now, looking to throw in the right-hand jab, which he does twice. Hergovic backed away into his corner, and Etama is caught with the right hand as he tries to step in. That's good work from Hergovic. Classy boxing from the Croatian. And his corner have done a decent job with that cut.
1: Yeah, they certainly have. They've stopped the blood flow, and Hergovic is controlling and utilising the space well in that ring at the moment. And as I say that, Etama comes with a wicked right uppercut in the hand, and again.
0: Fast right hand lead from Etama. Thought it was going to be a jab, but it was more of a hook in the end. And Hergovic now is waiting for Etama. Good uppercut from Etama. Hergovic, though, takes it well. And there was that chopping right hand, the danger punch that he's looking for all the time. Etama threw a left hand, which was partially blocked by Hergovic. And Etama, maybe just being undone by the fast pace of early on, he seems to be struggling to keep it going now. And Hergovic is finishing the round well. Big right hand. And Etama, he felt the weight of that. And another one. And another. This is all Hergovic. Etama's in trouble in the closing stages of the crowd. Big right hand from Etama. Right on the bell. And what a round that was. Let's go into the blue corner and hear Ben Davison with Moses Etama.
5: Stay consistent in the body, yeah? Trust him. Consistent to the body. Keep threatening him. If you want to control his pace, if you want to control his pace and make an easier job of it, you need to keep threatening him with the change of the height.
7: The moment you pull up, you put him on the
0: well, the instruction to push him round the ring. We're into the seventh round. It's the second half of the fight. Itaoma, as a professional, this is the first time he's been as far as this.
1: And I tell you what, John, he's looking a little tired there, looking a little weary. I don't like the body language from Moses Itaoma. Coming out for the beginning of this seventh round, Filip Hrgović seems to be oozing confidence in there. He knows now this is his time, his territory, and he's going to test the young lion here.
0: How did he score that last round?
1: I give Moses Itaoma the last round. I think he just nicked it, but Filip Hrgović was very much in it. And I tell you something, he's in this fight.
0: We're into the seventh, and it could very conceivably be a stoppage either way here. Nobody really was giving it a chance of going the distance. First scoring shot from Hrgović, good left jab. The instruction to Itaoma was to push him round the ring. Well, he's not got close enough to do that. Good jab again from Hrgović. Not a lot being landed by Itaoma in the early stages of this round.
1: The problem is, John, when you load up with them shots, it takes a lot of energy. Dave, I'll bring you in on that one. And what Moses Itaoma's been doing is loading up the whole time, and that sucks your energy.
3: Yeah, he's been showing out with the last two rounds. He's showing that he's tired. The last round, the sixth round, I'm thinking this looks like the 12th. He's showing some really tired, desperate shots. He's never been here. Big Phil has. Big Phil knows what it's all about at Itaoma. This is all new to him, and it's showing a little bit as well.
0: Well, a lot of people thought Itaoma would just get in there and blow Hrgović away. It's not been like that. Misses with a big right hook as Hrgović throws a left hand to the body.
1: Yep, a little bit of naivety from Moses Itaoma, thinking he's going to go in there maybe and take Hrgović out. And now he's finding out what this game is all about. He's breathing heavily, the mouth's open, Moses Itaoma. He's squinting, he knows he's struggling in there. This is becoming tough as we reach a 50-second mark of round number seven.
0: Who's going to be the stronger in the closing stages when we get towards what they call the championship rounds? Itaoma feints to throw a right-hand lead, but doesn't land. Now he does throw a left to the body, taken on the gloves by Hrgović, who's in the corner on the far side of the ring, the neutral corner, works his way along the ropes, and Itaoma comes after him, lunges in behind the left hand to the body, misses with a big right hook aimed at Ergovic's head.
1: Yeah, he's loading up with everything, Moses Itaoma. If he lands one, Hrgović will know about it, but Hrgović doing a good job of avoiding those shots. And again, the right hook slams off the side of the head of Filip Hrgović, but it doesn't have any effect.
0: He gets caught again with a right hand, and that's, well, it had been an Hrgović round, but in the last few seconds, back came Itaoma, makes it a close one, I'm not so sure. Let's go into the red corner and hear if we can gain any sort of thoughts from there. This is the Hrgović corner.
8: Go down. Because you're going over the top of it, going down.
9: That's okay, that's perfect.
8: Okay, deep breath. Now, I know you're letting them burn off some energy, you're letting them burn off, but we had to let them get off all the time. You gotta be first sometimes, you gotta back him up with the jab, back him up the face. Burning it up, but you gotta force him to burn it up, all right?
9: Good job. Very nice. Okay. Good job. Stay on the job.
0: Well, while you were hearing that, Spencer was keeping an eye on Moses Itaoma on the other side of the ring.
1: Yeah, absolutely. That Moses Itaoma is all about keeping his composure, creating the opportunities, creating the traps, and not wasting anything because he's in new territory here now, Itaoma.
0: Well, we've certainly got Itaoma a long way ahead. At most, I think you can give Filip Hrgović a couple of rounds, the third maybe, and the fifth. But he's still in there, and as long as he's in there, in heavyweight boxing, you don't need me to underline the fact that it only takes one. Big right hand from Itaoma, loading up on that one again, but just a glancing blow to the top of the head of Hrgović.
1: Yeah, Hrgović's chin definitely can't be questioned. We knew that in the past with the fights with Zhele Zhang. We've seen with Daniel Dubois. When he got beat, that was on cuts, but he stayed on his feet. This guy is made of granite, and he's going to test young Moses Itaoma tonight. Win, lose, or draw, he's going to give it everything.
0: Well, it's your Taumas to lose. You can certainly say that. He's well ahead on points. If he stays away from trouble, he will win this one. Left hand to the body from Itauma. Ergovic back pedalling now, allowing Itauma to come, waiting for the youngster to commit himself. Throws a left to the body. Another scoring shot from Moses Itauma, who's boxing better in this round. Misses with a right hand over the top, and Ergovic tries to throw the left jab, is beaten to the punch by Itauma, who throws a left into the body and a right to the head. Good accurate fast punches from Moses Itauma, coming on strong.
1: Yeah, the body shots are really getting to Filip Hanovic here. He's feeding them, he's been hurt with a body. Moses Itauma now has turned the screw. He's picking it up. He senses he could be close here. 1 minute left in round number eight.
0: He maybe senses that there is a way through this huge, tough Croatian. Filip Ergovic, left hand from Itauma. Looked low to me. Looks as though it might have been below. Oh, there's another one, definitely low. Come down, he lands a big headshot to Ergovic. Is he going to go? No, he doesn't. He takes some huge punches in there, Ergovic. Itauma's coming in here, unloading enormous headshots, misses with one. Then back comes Ergovic with two right hands of his own. Great fighting qualities from Ergovic, trying to unload on Itauma now, who's taken several massive shots of his own. Since that big attack earlier in the round, the most dramatic round of the fight so far. Right hand, left hand from Ergovic, who's trying to put Itauma away in this eighth round. Can he find another big, big headshot? No, he can't. It's Itauma who lands the big right hand. Extraordinary drama here in this round, the eighth round, and what a round that was.
1: I tell you what, Moses Itauma is in trouble here. He's walking back to the corner like he's walking on stilts. He felt some shots there. He slumped down there, leaning forward. He needs every second of this 1 minute.
0: Dave, what do you reckon?
3: If I'm Big Phil, I'm getting Itauma, put him on the back foot, and I'm just trying to win this world heavyweight title. This is your chance. Itauma put a lot into that round. Hurt the corner with a shot in the left corner here towards, hurt him. And if I'm Big Phil, I'm going all out now. Go and win. You're not going to win on points. Go and back Itauma up and go and win this title.
0: He showed extraordinary ability to take a punch there, Ergovic. Well, Itauma crunched in some absolutely full-blooded hooks from both flanks.
1: He also blew a gasket, John. That is the thing. He's slow getting off the stool here. Ergovic has the experience. He's been there. He's been in the trenches. Been there, seen it, done it. Here we go, round number nine.
0: Ninth round, and Ergovic has started fast. He's going looking for him straight away. Lands a big right hand. Back comes Itauma with a right-hand lead, and Ergovic ragdolls him across the ring, pushes him back onto the ropes, and all the time he's looking for those massive chopping headshots. Good work from Itauma. Right-hand, left-hand, fighting out of the orthodox stance for a moment, and Ergovic takes everything he can throw at him, and now he's trying to walk Itauma back with a big right hand and a body shot. Itauma, a headshot of his own. This is real full-blooded battling from both men. Two big headshots from Ergovic.
1: Yeah, there's nothing left here. They're both running on empty. It's about who wants it most. Moses Itauma. This is wildly. Ergovic piles on the pressure. The tension in here. You could cut it with a knife.
0: What a fight this is turning out to be. Another right hand from Itauma, who looks absolutely dog-tired in there. Ergovic sees it and looks for that chopping right hand. Good right hand from Itauma this time. Ergovic just allows it to bounce off his chin. The crowd are screaming their support for Moses Itauma. But it is Ergovic who lands an enormous right hand, and Itauma nearly goes. Big right hand again for Itauma. People are absolutely wide-eyed and wide-mouthed at this astonishing attack from Ergovic.
1: He was a 7-1 underdog. The bookies could have got this completely wrong as Ergovic piles it on. Itauma in desperate trouble. Nothing left. His legs have gone.
0: Still a minute to go in this ninth round. One big punch might put Itaúna away. Itaúna, groggily, like a drunk on a Saturday night, staggers back. And a huge left hand from Ergovic. Itaúna's just about to go. He's another right hand. He's almost put him away. He had him over the ropes. Howard Foster has to split them. 40 seconds to go in this round. And Itaúna is still out on his feet. Ergovic lands a big left hand. And Howard Foster stops it. Quite right. Itaúna sinks onto the ropes. And the greatest performance of Filip Ergovic's career ends the dream of Moses Itaúna. An astonishing performance from Ergovic, who'd lost virtually everything, but he took so many massive shots and eventually bullied his man back, smashed him down onto the ropes, and the referee Howard Foster absolutely right, Dave Allen, to stop it. Wow, your man Big Phil has done it.
3: About as dramatic an ending as you'll see. Just experience, been there, done it, tough. You know, he's warning down Itaúna, all the ability in the world, it's not that the experience, it's just come a little bit too soon.
6: Yeah, it's definitely come too soon. We remember a young David Hay, that come very soon as well against Cole Thompson. He went back, that was the moulding of him really. And I think Moses Itaúna is back to the drawing board. But Adam Catterall, what can I say? Mate, that was so, so tough.
0: And I should just point out that Itaúna is still down at this stage and still receiving medical attention in that corner right in front of us.
6: I was just about to say, John, someone needs to get some gas on him because he is exhausted. Absolutely exhausted. We can't see because there's that many people in the ring at the minute, which is absolutely ridiculous, but hopefully he's getting the right medical attention. Most of the time we're just gassed himself out, and Filip Ergovic took full advantage. Incredible experience for Ergovic. He took an awful amount of punishment. He lost near enough every single round up until the point of winning that fight in the end. Truly unbelievable. Heart, guts, determination from Filip Ergovic to come through that and get the job done.
10: Catman, inexperience and naivety, that's what we said. You can't go in there and blow everyone away. You know, I compare it to a young David Hay, because David Hay done that against Cole Thompson and blew a gasket. And that's what happened there with Moses Itaúna. He was loading up with everything. I was saying to Dave Allen that was sitting next to me, listen, your kid can't keep punching like that. He can't keep doing it because he will run out of steam.
0: Especially,
10: and that's exactly what happened.
0: You said round about the halfway point that you thought that Moses Itaúna looked absolutely done in his corner. And, you know, you can only draw the conclusion, Dave, that he punched himself out.
3: It was, I think, after the first two or three rounds, you're thinking, he's not making a dent in Ergovic. After four or five, Itaúna's starting to feel it, you know, and Ergovic is not a big puncher, he's not, but he's tough, he's fit, he's durable. He's everything that's all wrong for a young guy with no experience. Just an incredible fight.
0: It was astonishing. And I hope you kind of captured the drama at home or in your car or wherever you're listening to this, because it was amazing the way Filip Ergovic came back and finished Moses Itaúna. Incredible.
10: Absolutely. And let's give... Oh, sorry, Adam.
6: No, I'm just going to say, I think, John, you're absolutely bang on. I'm just reserving my thoughts at the moment because I'm just watching Moses and making sure that he's all right, because I've just seen him talking to the doctor and he doesn't look 100% there, and fingers crossed everything's going all right in that corner. We'll keep an eye on that and keep reporting that for you. But John, you're right to absolutely highlight, this is a monumental night for Filip Ergovic. First ever Croatian heavyweight champion of the world, and he had to come through serious war there in order to be able to fulfill his dream. He was at some massive, massive, massive questions. Heart, guts, determination. He would not go away. He would not be denied tonight, Spence. That is an incredible performance from him. And for him to come out the way that he did at the start of that round just goes to show where they were at mentally wise. It's like, right, let's drag him as far as we possibly can. When we've cooked him, go. and he was absolutely outstanding.
10: Catman, experience one in the fight. He'd been there before. It wasn't, you know, he'd been to the trenches. He knew what it was like. He knew how to fight and run on empty. You've got to give Abel Sanchez, the corner man, a lot of credit as well. Tactically, he got it right. What he was telling Filip Hrgović in that corner when he's saying, listen, son, you have to punch when he goes. Don't let him finish off. He's landing with a big right hook. He's punching down. You need to come back at him after that. Tactically, they got it spot on. Abel Sanchez, the trainer, deserves a lot of credit, but Filip Hrgović bit down on his gum shield and done what champions do.
6: Mozdetam has just attempted to stand up there in the corner and he's been told to sit straight back down. He just got up and he looked a little bit shaky. Listen, he's a young man. He's exuded an awful amount of energy tonight, as we've tried to explain to you throughout the course of this fight. This is a brutal game. We don't play at boxing. This boy's given everything to try and become world champion tonight. He's been outthought by a wily old fox there. And I just hope that physically he's all right. And I'm sure he's getting the right medical attention. I think they're just trying to... Are they going to move him out of the ring and maybe get him into a better spot to be able to look at him medically? They need to get some gas on him or something. We've got paramedics in the corner now at the moment, just giving him the once-over. He looks shaky, Dave. I mean, he's standing up, being held up now by the doctor.
3: I think he's exhausted.
6: Absolutely exhausted.
3: I think he's exhausted.
6: These are worrying signs for this 21-year-old lad. John, you've got a better angle than me there. What can you see there, mate?
0: He's trying to get out of the ring. In fact, they've got him out of the ring now. He's standing on the ring apron.
6: He looks shaky, though.
0: He is. They've got a chair up there, and he's sitting down.
6: On the outside of the ring
0: on
6: now.
0: On the outside of the ring, taking some time. And, you know, I echo what you say. I just hope that there's not any sort of real lasting damage done. The psychological damage is going to be massive, having smashed everybody in his path to this point. Here was a man he couldn't do it with. Now that's going to work one of two ways. He might come back, learn from it, and be a better fighter from the experience. But these are dangerous things to be looking at.
6: He's in a mess here because he's being taken out now by a stretcher. His legs have completely gone. So he's being held up by all the medical officials just to my left-hand side in the neutral corner away from where Filip Hrgović's team are in the right-hand side of me. On the left-hand side, he's on the outside of the ring, is Filip Hrgović, is Mozdetam, but he's being held up by several medical people. There is a stretcher just on the edge of the ring, and I think they're attempting to lower him down onto that stretcher. Because his legs have completely gone. 2 minutes. There's no power underneath him at all at the moment. That is just pure exhaustion. And Filip, I'm just having a look there. Let me stand up, see if I can get a better angle. Mozdetam is now on a stretcher, and he will be stretched out of the ring. Hopefully, this is all precautionary. But the moment we've got some more information on this, we will obviously relay this to you. Spence, you're actually over in that corner now. What can you see?
1: Yeah, just seeing Mozdetam being stretched out on the stretcher. His legs were completely gone, guys. His eyes were opening and then shutting again. He was not in a particularly good place, if I'm totally honest. He's going to need some serious medical attention. I believe they're going to take him to the hospital. But that was not a nice sight to see, guys. It was not just that he was exhausted. There was clearly something else wrong as well. The legs were totally gone beneath him. And sad, sad sights, if I'm totally honest.
0: I hate to say it, but I've kind of been here before on occasion, including with Spencer. And the way he looks carried out of the ring and the way he looked there, you kind of think that this is going to be one of those where you're going to have to keep a check on what's going on overnight and find out how he gets on and how he responds when he gets to the hospital.
6: For those that are just joining us here on TalkSport, the result of the fight is that Filip Hrgović is the new IBF champion of the world. He stopped Mozdetam in the ninth round, if I'm not mistaken. Mozdetam has been stretched out of the ring. He was stopped on his feet just as the towel was going to come in from his corner. He was stopped on his feet by the referee, and he has left on a stretcher purely exhausted after the barrage from Filip Hrgović in that ninth round. Let's hear from Filip Hrgović, who's in the ring right now, addressing the crowd, and you can see he's incredibly emotional. Big night for him, the first ever Croatian champion in the heavyweight division.
11: Let me tell you something. It was not me tonight. It was Jesus Christ in me. Holy Spirit. Father, Son, and the Holy Spirit. It was not me. I was losing every round. I was outboxed. And I don't know from where I got energy in that 10th round. And it was really not my strength. It was Holy Spirit. He gave me strength in this camp to endure everything, to have best camp of my life. He put me in touch with this great coach, Abel Sanchez. I was in the best shape of my life because of him. He put me in touch with my manager, Keith Connolly, who changed my life, the best manager in business. And all my team, my nephew Antonio, my chef, my physiotherapist, sparring partners, he set up everything to have perfect camp and to have a perfect fight. So, thanks to my Lord Jesus Christ.
12: All week, Filip, you have been supremely confident. You even said at the press conference that you were going to be sending Moses back to high school. What was experience, do you think, the difference between the two of you this evening?
11: Let me ask my young friend something. Is it chin important? Is it chin important?
12: He didn't seem to think so, but I think you may have answered that question.
11: Look, chin is important. He's an amazing fighter. I want to thank him to accepting this fight, to give me a chance to become a new superstar in heavyweight division. I'm the present, and he's definitely future. He's an amazing fighter. He's one of a kind. He's the best I've been in ring with, but he needs more experience. He gassed out. I felt the pace of the fight. I knew I was losing rounds, but I knew that I have that pace in my favor. He was gassing out. He needs more experience, but he's one of a kind.
12: What moment in the fight was it that was the turning point for you, that you realized that you had him?
11: From the first round, I saw he's gassing out. I saw he started fast. I knew he's going to gas out at some point. And I knew when my chance come, I need to push. And that's what I did.
12: Congratulations. I think it's about time that we bring in Frank Warren to see what the plan is next. I'm guessing that you are going to be wanting the IBF mandatory, that it is Frank Sanchez that was stepping aside for this fight to happen. Cue stage left, Frank Warren. What is the plan?
11: Just one more thing I want to say. I'm going to get slapped after my wife, who's with me last 12 years, my biggest support, my angel. She is my strength. She's my real angel, guardian.
6: We're just going to jump in on that interview now, because Spencer Oliver is talking to Filip Hrgović's head coach, Abel Sanchez. Let's get some insight.
13: Yeah, guys, Abel Sanchez, the mastermind behind the tactics there. We was listening to the work or the instructions you were passing on to Filip Hrgović in the corner, and he boxed those instructions and it paid dividends.
14: No, we knew that this young man is going to be a very, very good fighter in the future. Just a little too early for a seasoned guy like Filip. And I said he's going to have to answer some questions, and he didn't have answers for him. I wanted Filip to take him into the later part of the fight. We knew we could take a shot. We knew. I seen him fight, but he fought guys that were not at Filip's level, so I knew the shots were not going to be as effective as it was with those guys. So, sure enough, 6th, 7th round, I could see his legs started to fade a little bit, started to stumble a little bit. We knew that it was just a matter of time. It's just that I wanted Filip a little bit busier. Huh? But he did exactly what we wanted. We had a great camp, and this is the proof of it.
13: Yeah, interesting. You recognized the speed of Moses Itama. You knew that he was loading up with those shots. and listening to you in the corner, you were saying you need to come back after those shots, you need to come back and apply the pressure. So the game plan was always to just keep niggling away, working.
14: Presence, just right there, just be right there. Let Philip tire out, Moses tire out, let him tire out. And we knew that eventually, or we had hoped anyway, that eventually he was going to do what he did. And I watched the corner, and right before that, they threw the towel in. They were getting ready to do it anyway, because he could have gotten hurt. There's no reason for a young fighter like that to take that kind of punishment.
13: I mean, you have developed many world champions over the years, most famously Triple G, Gennady Golovkin. You've been involved with Angel Sanchez, loads of brilliant fighters. Where does this rank up there?
14: Well, listen, it's the heavyweight title. Everybody wants the big guys, right? Of course, you can't take away from Gennady's greatness or Terry Norris's greatness or Gassiev, who is a champion also, who I also developed. So it's just a heavyweight title is probably the tip of the iceberg for any coach.
13: Absolutely. Listen, I'm not even going to ask you where you're going to go next, what you're going to do next with Filip Hrgović. It's about enjoying this time, enjoying this moment. To you, Abel Sanchez, congratulations. And to Filip Hrgović, what a performance. Well done.
14: Thank you very much. Thank you.
13: Back to you guys.
6: It's been superb. Obviously, Frank Warren is just addressing the crowd as it stands right now. For those that have just joined us here on TalkSport, we're on the TalkSport Boxing YouTube channel. Filip Hrgović is the new IBF champion of the world. He stopped Moses Atami's in the 10th round. Ajit Kamiel's actually just got in the ring. Should we have a little bit of a listen in here? What's going on? Are they making a fight?
15: Deliver these fights. That's what we're here for, to do.
12: Ajit, I don't really need to ask you this question. I was going to say, is this a fight that you would welcome? I'm sure it is.
16: First of all, congratulations, Hrgović, definite, the perfect performance.
17: Thank you.
16: Yes, crazy. Why not? We make this fight this year. Why not? I'm ready. I fight everyone. I tell you, this more time. Kurdish power fight with Croatian power. Why not? Let's go.
12: It's got fireworks written all over it, that one, hasn't it?
18: And Frank, please, give me one fight in Croatia. I'm fighting 20 years already all around the world. I need fight in Croatia.
12: Can we see that happening?
15: We will do our best to make that happen. We will do our best. You deserve it. The champion. You deserve it.
17: Well done.
12: We'll do our best to make it happen.
18: Against all odds, coming in London, against the most talented young guy in the world, killer southpaw, a new Mike Tyson, how they call him, coming in London against all odds, 34 years, and making this, it's incredible. God is great.
12: Congratulations, enjoy the celebrations, and a final word.
6: Tremendous from Filip Hrgović, and you can't help but like the guy. Obviously, you know him relatively well, Dave. You can't help but like the fella, can you? You know what I mean? He's put in the work. A seasoned amateur, a seasoned pro. Tonight was his crowning moment, and it all came together for him.
3: Yeah, I'm over the moon for him. You know, 34 years of age, I think. Finally, heavyweight champion. You know, we've been at it a long time. World championships, Olympics, and amateur. It's kind of in a nearly man all the way through his pro career. He's gonna do it. He's never done it, but tonight done it, and he's beat the guy. He's beat the next big thing. So hopefully he gets that fight in Croatia. Hopefully he gets some big fights.
16: Yeah, absolutely. I bet Zagreb's not a bad place to be tonight. They'll all have been watching that. The place is going to be absolutely jumping.
6: Listen, if you do the business in Croke Park next week, Sunshine, you better get on the microphone.
3: I'm going to call him out for a rematch regardless of what happens. I might go and see him after this and see if he'll take me to Croatia. I took him to Donny. Surely he can take me on.
6: There you go. A little away there to Zagreb. That'll be something pretty special. Listen, congratulations, Filip Hrgović. He was absolutely superb tonight. He is the IBF heavyweight champion of the world. The division is absolutely alive and well. But a lot of concern at the moment from people inside the O2 Arena for the health and wellness of Moses Atama, who left the ring on a stretcher. I hope that is just a precautionary tale, because he was absolutely exhausted at the time of the stoppage. And as you can hear, there's a few Croatian fans that have made the trip over from Zagreb that are obviously thrilled that they have now got a heavyweight champion of the world from the shores, celebrating a fantastic win for Filip Hrgović. But I think the main story from a British fight fan point of view is the health and wellness of Moses Atama. Let's get a little update on that and the thoughts of Frank Warren with Spencer Oliver.
13: Well, Frank Warren, what can I say? Speechless.
15: So am I. What a fantastic fight. I mean, it was a really, really high energy fight. They were throwing bombs, the pair of them, and I thought Moses was well in front, and he just basically got clipped. He's done something to his leg. I don't know what he's done with his leg, and he's exhausted. That's the truth of the matter, and the best man won at the end.
13: Do you know what? You can't buy experience in this game, Frank, and I think that that showed tonight, the experience of Philip Helgen.
15: He weren't like claiming hold of him when he got clipped. He got caught. He could have walked on, and you know, but he didn't do that. He was the fighting instinct of him was to stand there and still let his shots go. And as he was letting them go, he was very open.
13: Sometimes a loss can be the moulding of a fighter. I referenced it on air as well with David Hay when he lost to Cole Thompson. He rebuilt, come back. And I think, you know, Moses Atalma's got to take strength from that and come back.
15: Well, he has. That's what it's about. You know, that's what it is at the top level. You've got to tick all the boxes. And he's got to learn from the fight, and hopefully we'll do that.
13: Brilliant. So listen, what's next for Filip Hrgović? Where do you see him? I mean, I heard you speaking with Agit Kabeel that there. Is there a unification possible?
15: Not at the moment, because he's got an obligation to fight Frank Sanchez. Frank Sanchez was stepped aside to allow this fight to happen, so we'll see where we go from there. If we do something with Frank to get him step aside again to make a unification, then we'll do that, but we'll see.
13: And Moses Atalma, I mean, we saw he left the ring, he had a bad leg there, but I saw him lying down. It was a little bit concerning for me seeing the way that he was, but have you heard anything, Frank? Is he okay? Are you taking him to hospital?
15: Obviously, he didn't do any interviews because the board wouldn't allow him, and that's where we are.
13: Brilliant. Well, I'm just going to try and grab Mr. Filip Hrgović if I can, if he's there. Just going to try and grab Filip now, guys.
6: I love that. Spence just jumping in the ring. Let's see if we can get a quick word with Filip Hrgović for TalkSport. Go on, Spence.
13: I'm just crashing my way through there, guys, right now, as we speak.
6: Elbows out, Spence. Come on. Show him what's what.
13: Is he going straight out? I'll walk out of him.
6: If you could see what I could see on this camera at the moment, Spencer Oliver is in the ring with Filip Hrgović. Filip Hrgović is obviously addressing the Croatian fans, and you've got to be delighted for them. I mean, they've made the trip over here. Their hero is Filip Hrgović, and he is just embracing his wife at the moment. This is a very spiritual man, big on family ties. It takes a lot out of a fighter preparing for something like this, and we've finally got a word with him with Spencer Oliver.
13: Yep, I'm here with a champion, the IBF champion of the world, Filip Hrgović. How does that feel?
17: Man, what do you think how this feels?
13: It feels great, right?
17: It feels amazing, you know. I don't know what to say. I'm not aware what's going on, you know. I think it was an amazing fight. I showed Croatian heart, man. I'm Croatian warrior. I'm 20 years in boxing. I came here against all odds, against young killer, against the most talented guy in the sport. And I defeated him. Against all odds, man, and made the history, became first history ever Croatian heavyweight champion of the world.
13: Filip, you was a huge underdog coming over here, but there was a case of known and unknown. You were the known. We knew that you could get down in the trenches. We knew you could tough it out. We've seen that in the past. You've mixed it at that level. He hadn't. The bookies had you a big underdog, but you had oozing confidence all week that you was going to come through this one. You could tell with your body language, and you proved it tonight.
17: Man, what are you going to say about my heart?
13: Yeah, absolutely nothing, but it's huge, gigantic.
17: Huge motherfucking heart, man. Big balls. I'm touching the ground with my balls, man. I can't walk. I'm a tough motherfucker, you know?
13: All right, what's the swearing?
17: Against all odds, against the whole world, I believe in myself. And to whole fight, I was losing rounds, but I believe in myself. And let me ask you one question. Is it chin important?
13: 100%, and you proved that you got the best chin in the sport.
17: Tell me, is it chin important?
13: Oh, 1,000,000%.
17: My young friend said chin is not important. He's not going to get hit. But guess what? Sometimes you need to get hit, you know, this boxing.
13: And you said that, and he showed a lot of naivety by saying that, and you proved it.
17: First time in the fight, he got in trouble, he was stopped.
13: Brilliant. Well, listen, tonight belongs to you, champ, the new IBF champion of the world. Brilliant performance, Filip Hrgović.
17: Let me tell you something. I apologize to all bullshit what I said. in fight week. You know, it was not personal. It was just part of tactics and, you know, love for Moses.
13: Brilliant. Well said, Filip Hrgović. Back to you guys.
19: 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So if anybody's offended, we do apologise. But the man has just become the heavyweight champion of the world and just wanted to express how hard he is. And he is double hard. A phenomenal performance from him. One of the comebacks of the year. I've no doubt at the end of the year we'll be talking about that as one of the comebacks, because as he rightfully said, he was losing rounds. He was losing them handily. He came out in round number 10 and flipped the fight on its head and crowned himself the new king. Dev, thanks for your time. Enjoy your week in Ireland, my friend, and good luck next weekend.
20: Thank you very much. Thank you.
19: So, man, John, as always, superb on the old microphone, and Spencer Oliver, wherever he is, he's probably shadow boxing somewhere after they're watching a sensational heavyweight contest. To you for joining us for this heavyweight showdown. 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You wanted the crowning of a new king, but don't be too hard on him. This is

0: Beholding her for the first time. 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
8: With the headlines at 2 minutes past midnight, I'm Tom Clayton. Good morning. The dream was a step too far for Moses Itoma. Filip Hrgović ended it in the 10th round.
9: Hrgović lands a big left hand and Handbuster stopped it. Quite right. Itoma sinks onto the ropes and the greatest performance of Filip Hrgović's career ends the dream of Moses Itoma.
8: Itoma left the ring on a stretcher and TalkSport's Spencer Oliver says it wasn't a pretty sight.
10: He's going to need some serious medical attention. I believe they're going to take him to the hospital, but that was not a nice sight to see, guys. It was not just that he was exhausted. There was clearly something else wrong as well. The legs were totally gone beneath him and sad, sad sights, if I'm totally honest.
8: Frank Warren says he had an issue with his legs, so Hrgović becomes the first Croatian to win a world heavyweight title. He claims the IBF belt. For all the reaction, head to the TalkSport box YouTube channel. Now, 0 goals scored, 5 goals conceded, bottom of the Premier League. Roberto De Zerbi had a message after Spurs were beaten 2-0 at home by Newcastle.
11: I'm sorry for the result. Very sorry for the result for them. We are working.
8: He says his team needs more time. Elsewhere, Liverpool's wait for a first win under Andoni Iraola goes on. Their 2-2 draw with Forest marks Oliver Glasner's first point of his career at the City Ground. Hull City have gone joint top with a 1-0 win at Coventry, meanwhile, and Everton left it late to get a point at Bournemouth. And we understand Man City are exploring a deal with Liverpool for Cody Gakpo. Hull are hoping to complete the deal for Frankfurt winger John Mateo Bahia. And there's pressure on Mark Robins after Stoke lost to Lincoln. They're winless and bottom of the championship. Get more at TalkSport.com.
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8: A van driver has died in a collision with a train in West Lancashire. It happened just after 3 o'clock this afternoon on a level crossing in Burska. Two passengers on the train were treated for minor injuries. Poor weather's hampering a fourth day of rescue efforts in flood-stricken Nepal. Wednesday's

0: Disaster has left almost 700 people dead there and in neighbouring Tibet. 33 UK nationals are still missing, including 16 pilgrims from a South London temple. And Sir James Cleverly is quitting the shadow cabinet to stand for London mayor. The next ballot's in 2 years. It's currently unknown if the incumbent Sadiq Khan will stand for re-election.
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0: Heavy rain and thunderstorms will clear from central and eastern areas tonight. Clear spells overnight with a scattering of showers.
2: Welcome to My Life in Boxing with me, Gareth Edavis, and him, Spencer the Omen Oliver. In this show, we talk to fighters, ex-fighters, promoters, managers, personalities from the world of boxing. And I'm delighted today to say that joining us is the one and only, the Grim Reaper, he was called, even though he's a handsome devil, former WBC super middleweight champion, legend of the sport in the UK, from a great era, the one and only Robin Reid. Welcome to the show, Robin.
3: Thank you very much. That was some build-up, wasn't it? I was brought up in foster care, me, and my foster dad, Roy, used to like boxing. I used to get a bit of bullying and racism and whatnot at school at an early age. So my dad said, why don't you try boxing? I'm looking up to Sugar Ray Leonard now. I'm the same colour as me to an extent. Do you know what I mean? Everybody loves this guy and he's oozing confidence, giving it all this, the bolo punch. Do you know what I mean? And I just thought, wow. Because this way we had a little bit of beef with Joe Calzaghe. He started, believe it or not, because he won the ABAs that year.
4: Yeah.
3: He stood up with Joe Calzaghe and raised his hand up and he went, this is my man for the millennium. And I remember sitting there, honest to God, yeah? And I remember sitting there thinking, embarrassed. Thinking, this is my manager. He's just raised the other guy's hand. You've just told the world that your money's on the other guy. You know what? That fight gets talked more about than winning the world title.
2: What's your first ever memory of boxing?
3: Walking into the gym when I was about eight. Started boxing when I was eight. And it was a recreation centre, as it goes. And it's a Sunday afternoon, and my dad was I was brought up in foster care, me, and my foster dad, Roy, used to like boxing. So I used to watch Friday Night Live boxing on a Friday. It was an excuse to stay up late, really. Then he says, you can go boxing training if you want. So we did. It was at the recreation centre near the house. It wasn't a proper boxing gym. Like I said, we just hired the hall. I remember the coach called Steve, and I used to get a bit of bullying and racism and whatnot at school at an early age. So my dad said, why don't you try boxing? Because I tried football and all the rest of it, and you know, nobody passed me the ball. I was just a bit of a loner, and that's all.
2: You, Robin Reid, being bullied.
3: I know, not now, but yeah. back in the day, yeah.
2: You being bullied.
3: Yeah, that's just how it was.
2: Did it hurt you at the time?
3: Yeah, it did at the time. Yeah, because I was the only person of colour or mixed race kid in junior school and senior school, so I caught for it. And plus, like I say, I was brought up in foster care and out with a foster family, so we didn't have much money, you know, so we didn't have the best trainers, the best tracksuits and all the rest of it, so I caught for it for that as well. So like I say, that's why I ended up going to the boxing gym, because football, nobody passed me the ball, bit of a loner. So my dad said, why don't you try boxing? So I thought, yeah, I'll give it a go. Walked in the boxing gym, big afro and my rubbish trainers and my rubbish tracksuit or whatever I had on. And I remember walking in and the guy called, so I can't remember his surname, yeah? But I remember the guy called Steve was a coach. And I remember he reminded me of the Bionic Man. What was he called? Now I can't remember.
2: Steve Austin.
3: Yeah, he reminded me of him. Anyway, walks in the gym and he says, what's your name, kid? And I said, Robin, all shy and, you know, quiet and that. He said, right, guys, everyone, round of applause for Robin. I'm thinking, what's that for? He said, just for coming to the gym. Well done, you. Do you know what I mean? He said, it takes big golden ads to walk, you know, to walk into a boxing gym. My stepdad, foster dad, Roy, were called, he was an electrician by trade. But like you say, he used to like a drink and that. He was a nice drunk, if you get me. He was a nice drunk. Mm-hmm. But that's why he took me to the recreation centre, because he used to have my mum off early. He said, I'm taking him boxing. And he'd go upstairs to the bar and he'd have a few pints, but you could watch the boxing through the window and whatnot, you know, and then he'd take me home and that. So I used to do that every Sunday, but I loved it, you know. I mean, I'm not just, he was into boxing anyway, don't get me wrong. Like I say, I used to watch boxing with him on a Friday night, or I think it was. And then Saturday afternoons, World of Sport, Dickie Davis, and then we used to get the American lot, you know, the American fighters then.
2: Plus
3: you know, the,
2: Big Daddy and Giant Head.
3: Yeah, that was the one, yeah. We're going back to the time now.
4: Yeah.
3: I don't remember that. What are you on about?
2: Date stamps.
3: Yeah, but like you say, walking into that gym, it was mad because there was a bag in there. I mean, I come across a lot more confident and whatnot, but I'm still a bit like shy and quiet, believe it or not. But it was very quiet and, you know, and withdrawn back then. And I walked into this box, like you say, the boxing gym, and I just felt sort of welcomed and, do you know what I mean? And like, round of applause for walking in the gym. Do you know what I mean? Well, normally I'm getting called names from across the street. Do you know what I mean? So I just felt, you know, I just felt, yeah, this will do for me. I didn't have any ideas of being, I want to be a world champion or anything at that point.
4: But do you know what? It's that intimidation of first walking through those doors. Yeah. But when you get in there, you're treated like as one of the family.
3: Exactly. It's insane. What's your name? Income. Well done for coming to the gym. Teach him how to skip. Well done, Robin. And it was all, you know, blowing smoke up me. Outside, if you like. And I think that's what, you know, that's what I needed. Do you know what I mean? That's what I needed.
2: A couple of things from that period. I sense an emotion in you today, thinking about it and talking about it on camera, on a TV show. Is there a big emotion there? And also, who were you looking at that time once you got into boxing as kind of like...
3: My heroes? Or idols. Well, Sugar Ray Leonard. Yeah, because like you said, on Saturday afternoons is when we used to get the American lot, do you know what I mean? And that was like the world title fight. It'd be Sugar Ray Leonard, Tommy Hearns, Duran, Hagler. I was, you know, that was the era that I was brought up in.
2: Late 70s, early 80s.
3: Yeah, so yeah. Sugar Ray Leonard was my hero and Tommy Hearns. Mm. You know, when I watched them all fight each other. And I remember, because like you say, I was getting the abuse at school because I was the only mixed race kid in the school, you know, junior school and senior school. So it was pretty bad, do you know what I mean, believe it? I mean, I know everyone's got their own story. Don't get me wrong. I can only talk about what happened to me. And it wasn't the best, do you know what I mean? I was having to fight. I didn't want to fight, but I had to fight, do you know what I mean? It was kids. They were always the older kids as well, you know, waiting for you after school and all. I'll see you after school. You know, and I used to try and go the other way around, but they'd always find me, do you know what I mean? So I ended up having to have to fight in the end. But like I say, then got into the boxing.
4: Talk us that transition into the amateur boxing and how that materialised, Robin. Like you say, you had that trouble at the beginning.
3: Yeah, like you say, so I'm looking up to Sugar Ray Leonard now. I love Sugar Ray Leonard. He's got this big afro similar to mine, even though I didn't want one at the time, do you know what I mean? And I think it's this good-looking guy, and everybody loves him. Do you know what I mean? He's the same colour as me to an extent. Do you know what I mean? Everybody loves this guy, and he's oozing confidence, giving it all this, the bolo punch. Do you know what I mean? And I just thought, wow. I'd love to be like that. I didn't imagine it. I'm not saying I am, or I did achieve what he did. Of course I didn't. I mean, I won a world title, obviously, like he did, but I just thought, wow, this guy's amazing. You know, it's the same as me, but everybody loves him. You know, everybody hates me.
2: Starred in the movies like him in the end.
3: That's where I got a bit more confidence, watching him and Tommy Hearns and whatnot. I'm sorry, Spence,
4: I was saying about that transition into the amateurs, and you'd done that and you were successful in that. I mean, moving on to like the ABAs, talk to us a little bit about that ABAs, because you never actually won them, did you?
3: Never won a national title. And back in the day, you'll know as well, Spence, that like you had to win a national title to get in the England team.
4: Absolutely.
3: And I never won a national title. You know, I tried on, you know, Newman, I got to the schoolboys, semi-finals, Northwest finals, sorry. I got to the junior ABA semis, senior ABA quarters or semis, can't remember now, but never actually won it. And I always used to put it down to luck. I thought, I'm lucky, you know. I mean, it wasn't until I got older and I looked back on my career and I thought, well, look, you had skills. Yeah, you had ability, you had skills.
2: Drive,
3: somebody
2: desire,
3: seen it.
2: Ambition.
3: Yeah, somebody seen it and tapped into it. Do you know what I mean?
4: How did you get that selection? Like, like you say, it comes from the champions. That's what it was like in our era.
3: Exactly. So I get the call up to go, you know, on the England squad. So I'm not in the team, I'm in the squad. The squad, as you know, Spence could be 40, 30 in the squad. So it was Crystal Palace back then was the national training centre. Oh, I remember it. Yeah, I think it was 16, some 16s.
4: That tower block.
3: And it was like, you know, it was like, oh, do you remember it?
4: I was in the era.
3: You know what I mean? And you used to get that letter, you are required. Yeah. Oh, no. Yeah. You are required to come down for the squad training. Oh, no. How long is it? 4 days. That's not too bad.
4: It was brutal.
2: It's like jury service. Brutal. It's like you're getting called for jury service.
3: From 6 o'clock in the morning when it spends. People don't believe me when I tell them. Till 9 o'clock at night.
4: 9 o'clock at night. But it was so brutal.
3: Yeah.
4: It's so military. It was unbelievable.
5: Yeah, exactly.
4: You hurt literally from the top of your head to the bottom of your toes.
5: Well, what happened after the first day you were there? Feet blistered to death, and we had to go see the physio. Yeah. Everyone was seeing the physio, and I remember he used to say, "But Vaseline on your feet, Vaseline over your socks, and then Vaseline." I thought, "I'm not doing that, and I'm ruining my trainers." But he were right, and then everybody was doing it because you could guarantee after the first day, after all the floor work and stuff we were doing, footwork, you'd have your feet would be blistered to bits. But going back to like what you said about the A-bit, never won a national title. Got me called up for the England squad and thought, well, I'm lucky me, how have I got this? Do you know what I mean? And it was him, you know, somebody, one of the England coaches or scouts or whatever, must have seen me and must have, this kid, even though he's not, you know what it's like at amateurs as well. Sometimes I met the same kid, Lee Rimmer, he was called, in the Northwest finals. Out of the three fights that we had, I thought I won one. Was a bit, he won all three. I thought I definitely won one. One was a bit close, and he definitely got the other. Do you know what I mean? But he was the kid, you know, he was the kid. So he was on the England squad, and he won national titles and all that. So, like you say, he was on the squad.
6: Do you remember the name?
5: Yeah, Lee Rimmer. I'd love to know what happened to him. I don't know if he turned pro or... Yeah.
4: But that international selection, it was all about styles, what suited that, and it proved right with you.
5: Yeah, exactly. So I gets the call up, goes down on the squads, and it wasn't like the bullying, but I was a little bit of an outsider, you know, because I hadn't won a national title, and all these guys knew I hadn't won a national title. And they weren't giving it, you know, name calling, anything like that. I just didn't get... You know, they weren't talking to me or having a laugh with me like they were the other guys and all that. Then he gets the call up for my first international. I think it was England against America. And I remember getting the call up for that. I think it was welter or light middle, I think it was. And I remember we're all weighing in and Arlington trackies and all that. That was a bag of nerves and so, because it's my first one, isn't it?
4: Big moment.
5: Yeah, big moment.
4: Big moment.
5: And the American team's opposite and they call it, weighing in at light middleweight, 71 kilos for England. Robin Reed gets on the scale, blah, blah, blah. Fighting for America, 71 kilos, Dante Middlebrook. And I thought, wow. What a name. Name sounds like a star already.
4: Yeah.
5: Do you know what I mean? This kid walked up, he was about 6'4", big afro, cool as you like. Do you know what I mean? Got in the scales and thought, oh, now I'm fighting him. Do you know what I mean? Went out though, licked him up though, do you know what I mean? And won on points, gave him two standing counts. I think got best boxer of the night as well. It was at the Hilton in London or somewhere like that. That's big time for me, that. Do you know what
4: I
5: mean?
4: That's huge.
5: And they're just like, do you know what I mean? Little old Reedy, there he is in the Hilton Hotel. Do you know what I mean?
6: But little old Reedy, bullied as a little kid, suddenly...
5: But still not believing in himself, though.
6: Still not, but is going to the 1992 Barcelona Olympics. Where Oscar De La Hoya is going to win gold.
5: Yeah.
6: Where Felix Savon, three golds in a row, is going to win. Yeah. And one of the most amazing heavyweights of all time, that Don King wanted to come across over, defect and fight Mike Tyson, if you remember.
5: Yeah.
6: You're there. Talk to us about getting called up for the Olympics.
5: The Olympics.
6: And then going to Barcelona, which was amazing as an Olympics.
5: Yeah, because we had to qualify. It was the first year that you had to qualify. Mm. So it wasn't the old way that, you know, with the ABA champion that year.
4: You're gone. You're there.
5: That's all gone now. Yeah. Do you know what I mean? Yeah. You had to qualify. Because this way we had a little bit of beef with Joe Calzaghe. He started, believe it or not, because of that.
6: Interesting.
5: Because he won the ABAs that year.
4: Yeah.
5: Yeah. But I'd been boxing for England for three years, 4 years, gold, silver, world amateur silver medal, blah, blah, blah.
6: Still not believing in yourself?
5: No, still didn't believe. I used to put it down to luck. I know it sounds mad.
6: It does.
5: I used to put it down to luck. I just, God, if I'd have met the Cuban in the first round, I wouldn't have got to the final. Do you get me?
7: Train toilet door. Didn't work. Lock. Didn't work. Everyone's seen me on the bog. Didn't work. Train toilet door. Didn't work.
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6: Let's talk about the Olympics itself, the Olympic experience, the living in the village, the being representing Great Britain, the winning of a bronze medal.
5: Smiling because I'm looking back and I loved it.
6: Talk to us about the detail of it.
5: Yeah, it was just great. You know, when we got there, I can't remember it every moment. I'm just remembering, you know, you're coming out of the airport and the coaches are picking us up and all the rest of us, you know, team coaches to take us back to the village and you're getting your accreditation. It was great. Yeah. One of the best experiences of my life.
6: Bronze medal.
5: Bronze medal. Like, I'm not just saying it because we qualified a full team at 12. Mm. Yeah. So it wasn't like, you know what I mean? We had a good squad out there and I was the only one who medaled.
4: Yeah.
5: I mean, at the time, listen, you want them all to do well. Don't get me wrong. But after the event, you're a little bit like, yeah, I'm the only one who got the medal.
4: A little bit of trouble in the camp there as well in that 92. Was there a few of the English boys getting a little bit of trouble out there, didn't they? Was it Paul Lusson and...
5: I can't remember.
4: Paul Ingle and stuff.
5: Oh,
4: like
5: yeah. Paul Ingle.
4: It was just before me because I'd done the 94 Commonwealth.
5: You always trying to get me in trouble, aren't you?
4: I wanted to bring it out, mate.
5: But yeah, like you say, so we've qualified a full team at 12. I was the only medalist and all that. Met Oscar De La Hoya and his family, because they all thought I was Hispanic, so they come up to me. I was sat right near his family, his sisters, I think it was.
4: What was he like back then?
5: I mean, I didn't really... I spoke to
6: was
5: him
6: Was he a
5: briefly.
6: Star then already?
5: Yeah, you could tell. Do you know what I mean? And he had a big following back then. And we were sat by his family. You know, while we were watching the fights before I were fighting or after we were fighting or whatever. And they came over and his sister, I think it was, and his cousin. And there was a big family of them, obviously. And they come over to speaking to me in Spanish. And I was like, no, I'm English. Right? Do you know what I mean? Because you all thought I was Hispanic in that. But, I didn't name my boy Oscar after Oscar had done it, Oscar De La Hoya as such.
4: Yeah.
5: But that's when I first heard that
6: got
5: name.
6: The influence.
5: And the name as well. It just rolls off the tongue. Oscar De La Hoya. Do you know what I mean? Yeah, and he is. And he turned out to be a superstar, great fighter. So that's why I named my lad Oscar.
6: So you come home. Obviously, you come home to a fanfare of sorts. You come home to a fanfare at home and locally and nationally. Then you turn pro. Tell us about that decision and how did that come about and who was it with and who was approaching you at the time?
5: Now, turning pro. So I took a year, I think it was a year off after the Olympics. In fact, you know what I did in my head? My last fight, amateur fight, because I lost in the semi-finals to a Dutch guy in the Olympics. And I didn't want my actual last amateur fight to be a loss.
6: Mm.
5: So I fought for it. I had another one for England against Ireland. I called a guy called No Reed, as it goes. And that was my last thing. And I wouldn't stop him in the second round because I didn't want to...
6: Go out on a loss.
5: Yeah, on my amateur career. You see what I'm saying? So then it's turning pro. So so it was about 23 when it turned pro. I went and seen them all, Barry Earn, Mickey Duff, Frank Warren, Barry Earn, I think it was. Yeah, I did say Barry Earn. When I had a chat with them all, and Frank, I went with Frank in the end because, you know, it was the best deal at the time and he was just massive. I mean, I know he's massive now, but he was massive then. He was the daddy, do you know what I mean? Had everyone, Nigel Benn, Eubanks, everyone, Frank Bruno, Lennox Lewis, he had them all.
4: One thing that I never got my head around, though, you never boxed a British, Commonwealth, European in those first 20 fights. What was the reason behind that?
3: Well, I don't know. I mean, like you said, I built up my record, 20 fights, 19 or whatever it was. I had one draw. That was, I'll be honest, I was struggling making weight at the time.
4: Right.
3: Should have gone up a weight. But anyway, you know, got a draw out of that one. Yeah, like 19 knockouts or so. Sorry, what was
4: it? No, I'm saying for the first 20, like you win your first 20.
3: Oh, yeah, yeah, yeah. So,
4: you haven't boxed for any sort of established title.
3: So it's the area title.
6: Go
3: usually.
6: A different route.
3: It's an area title usually, isn't it? And I'm sure, you know, I'm onto Frank all the time, Frank, when I'm fighting for the title. Do you know what I mean? Whether you're being, I mean, I thought, no disrespect, but I thought I'm better than an area title. So I thought British, Commonwealth, European, or, you know, or international titles that you've got now. You know, and so anyway, I'm mithering. Then, you know, one day gets the phone call from Frank. He said, right, Rob, you're sitting down. Well, you might want to sit down for this one. So I go, oh, yes, go on. I'm sat down. He said, right, got your title fight. Happy days. Thought it was a British title. I think with Neville Brown or someone. Yeah. I was British champion at the time. No disrespect, Neville, but I thought, yeah, happy days. That'll be a good fight. He said, right. He said, I've got your world title. Oh, even better. Go on. He said, you've got to go. I was middleweight at the time. Do you know what I mean? Yeah. He said, you might have to go up to super middleweight. Who's got that at the minute? And I thought, and he goes, it's Nigel Benn. I thought, do you want me to be honest? I thought, oh no. I used to watch him. Do you know, he's a bit of an hero of mine. And do you know what I mean? Not that I, you know, got very frightened and had to go to the toilet. I don't mean that, but what I'm saying is, you know, I did. I thought, oh no, it's Nigel Penn. But once you get your head around that, no disrespect to Nigel or anything, great fighter, loved him. Do you know what I mean? But he's the man in the way for me then. Do you know what I mean?
6: You're over 20 fights here.
3: Yeah. So like, so you got.
6: So you've become you're a wrecking ball for a start. They're trying to place you. It doesn't work to have Commonwealth, European or British. Did you not even know in your mind that you were going to head straight for a world title?
3: No, like you
6: say, just opportunity knocks? And as you say, 23rd fight, it's going to be Vincenzo Nardiello in Italy. Tricky fighter, very experienced, proud Italians they are as there. And that with him from a reputation with a family of boxers.
3: Yeah.
6: What were you thinking when you heard from Frank that you're going to have that fight?
3: I mean, like I say, no disrespect to Nigel Benn, but I thought this was probably going to be harder than fighting Nigel Benn. Because, you know, if it had been fighting Nigel Benn, it had been a Wembley, or
6: it'd have been a war.
3: It'd be over here, it'd have been a war.
4: He was also in a time when you had to knock the guy out to get a draw out in it.
3: Exactly. And, you know, people say that as a saying. It's actually for a draw.
4: For a draw.
3: It's true. It's true because it happened. You know, we'll talk about it in a bit. I'm open about the Germany one, you know, the Ocker fight. But Italy was known for bad results out there. Do you know what I mean? And I remember Pat Barrett, one of my coaches as well, and, you know, my other coach, Brian Hughes. They'd been out for a year. Pat won his European title out in Italy. Is it Calamati he knocked out with a left? And he said, I think it was Calamati also, and he knocked him out. Not unexpected for Pat, but for the Italians it was.
4: Yeah.
3: You know, and they pelted him with, you know, coins, and the beer came in, and he had to usher him out there. So you've got all that to think about.
4: Yeah.
3: Do you know what I mean? Plus, he's a tricky customer. And if you watch the fight, every 2 seconds he's looking to the ref, complaining and whatever. Punched it. Literally, punched him in the face. No clear, you know, as clear as that. Ref.
6: Why is he hitting
3: me? You hit me in the face. Come on, do you know what I mean? But that's what he was like, and he used to play like to it. And the thing was as well, I dropped him a couple of times with a body shot.
6: Yeah.
3: And, you know, I stopped him in the end with body shots, but I dropped him a couple of times with the body shot. But because he was that, you know, he was like, oh no, it was a low blow and all that. Now, the mistake that the referee made, he was a good referee, don't get me wrong, right? But he told him to get up.
4: Yeah.
3: No knockdown. Yeah, well, if he's gone down in this game, he should have given him a standing count, if you ask me. Man, is it sound just fizzled out? I just focused on what I had to do. And what I used to do to myself is, like I said, this is just a normal fight. It's not a world title fight. Just go out and perform. Do what you do best. Do you know what I mean? My amateur coach used to say that. So he used to write me a little checklist before you go. Well, I can't remember them all there. Mike Rowan, he was called. And in that matter, as a professional, I remember some of the little key notes he used to say, you know, when I was fighting for England or wherever. Just little... He knew me, and he knew, like, you know, I was quite...
6: Like what?
3: Just positive. I can't remember them, that's the thing now, but they were just little positive things. You said, if you're ever getting doubtful, yeah, just read this little list. Do you know what I mean? And, you know, I can't think of them now, but they were good.
4: I had one that was stuck with me. Do you know where it come from?
3: Duncan
4: Goodshue in the GB squad. Yeah, the squad.
3: They were just different sports sayings. Like,
4: if not now, then when? If not you, then who? And I used to use that for everything. He said, that's how he won the gold medal.
3: Yeah.
6: Like a mantra.
3: Yeah, there
6: like
3: was 10 of them. And I feel bad now, because, I mean, because like you said, not call me off guard, but I didn't. It's not something I knew I was going to talk about, what I would have... But I can't. They were just positive points, like, you know, if you feel, you know, sayings. Do you know what I mean?
4: That you hang on to.
3: Yeah. Do you know what I mean? And like, and it, That's what I used to do. He used to say, like, no, this is just, it might be a big occasion. Just treat it like a normal fight. Do you know what I mean?
6: You did. You win, okay?
3: Yeah.
6: Didn't something change in you now that you've got the WBC World Championship belt? You've gone to Italy. As Spencer said, you needed to knock him out to get a draw, yeah. But you've got the win. You've hurt him. You've won the fight. Surely something, an epiphany that you are great at this sport.
3: No, as bad as it sounds, no. I mean, it did, you know, it did. It was WBC World Championship. You know what it was as well? It was just the attitude of our gym sometimes. I mean, great coach, Brian
6: Hughes. And Barrett. Oh, Brian rest his soul.
3: Yeah, great,
6: beautiful man.
3: Great coach.
6: Yeah.
3: But, yeah, he didn't like you. He didn't. I mean, I get it with some fighters. You know, you get too big head and I'm a world champion and all the rest of it. Do you know what I mean? He was, but he was old school on that side of things. Forget you're a world champion. You're still a normal fighter to me. Which
4: keeping
3: I get.
4: You grounded. Keeping you grounded.
3: Which I get to an extent. Mm. But there is some fighters, and I'd say I was one of them. Knowing myself now as I've got older and wiser and all that. There is fighters that you do need to blow smoke up the backside and say, like, you are the best thing since sliced bread.
6: Yeah.
3: Some fighters do need that.
6: Yeah.
3: And I'm saying that. I needed that. As mad as it sounds, got to come across confident. You know, it was all right at talking, man. You know, back in the day when they did me interviews and all that. You know, the adrenaline was flowing, so you could talk. Yeah. Do you know what I mean?
6: You were a handsome son of a bee. You always had the spiel.
3: Yeah, but
6: looked amazing. There was energy coming off you. I recall, obviously, I was covering your career. I think we celebrated you as a world champion. I think we were a little surprised that it came early.
3: Yeah, yeah.
6: Okay, not early, but 23 fights. But you were suddenly in the mix.
3: Yeah, and I always found all my career, I was always having to prove myself.
6: Mm.
3: So even though I was world champion, I was just won the WBC, there were still the critics, do you know what I mean? Which I get, do you know what I mean? But when you're not used to, well, you are used to it a little bit, don't get me wrong, do you know what I mean? But like, I'm not saying I should be treated with kid gloves or anything like that, but some fighters are more sensitive than others. I'm hard as nails on the outside. You ask me, lad, yeah? He said, oh, but my daddy's soft as, you know, on the inside. Do you want me to cry at an advert?
6: We talk all the time.
3: You're crying, and I hold my hands up.
6: I do.
4: Fight not an advert.
6: It's emotional.
3: And I'm not ashamed of it. I'm not ashamed of it. I'll cry for me, lad.
4: Yeah.
3: Do you know what I mean? Because he knows I'm hard as nails. Do you know what I mean?
6: Yeah.
3: And what I want to show him is that, like, yeah, you can, you know, you can be tough, you can handle yourself. But there's no harm in, do you know what I mean?
4: I've never known a
3: fighter. Being sensitive.
4: Never known a fighter, and it doesn't matter, even if they, on the surface of it, look the hardest man on the planet. When you get into their soul a little bit, every single fighter is so sensitive, and I think that may be the backgrounds where they come from, the upbringing that they've had. But every fighter has that, you know, that sensitivity.
3: Yeah, and I think now, more so nowadays, and like I say, I'm not calling me Coach Brian, because like he was a great coach, of course he was, do you know what I mean? But like you say, he was old school, so he treated us all the same. Do you know what I mean? Yeah, you're not well trained. You know, I mean, you can't walk past the mirror, you, without looking at yourself. If you were chocolate, you'd eat yourself. Do you know what I mean? But what he didn't realise was how insecure I was about myself.
19: Mr. Q. Okay, next question. What do a reality TV romance, your ex, and Mr. Q withdrawals have in common?
20: 3, 2, 1.
19: That's right. None of them last long.
20: If you know what I mean.
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6: You continue to defend the world title.
5: And then, exactly, yeah.
6: And then, and I can remember the press conferences here in London with you and Joe Calzaghe arguing about who was the best looking. Do you remember?
5: Yeah.
6: You
5: are suddenly, brought that up.
6: He did. Knightsbridge, yeah. You recall.
5: I've got, honestly,
6: we were in a nightclub in Knightsbridge, yeah. Knightsbridge for that build-up. And you suddenly get the fight with Joe Calzaghe and you were both rising together. He had more of a name at the time. He was the Golden Boy.
5: Yeah, he beat Eubank.
6: Because
5: don't forget, I just had that loss to Sugar Boy Malinga.
6: Yeah, to Malinga.
5: On my 54th defence.
6: Yeah.
5: But a lot of people didn't realise that was five world title fights in 12 months.
6: Yeah, exactly.
5: I won it in October, 96.
6: Yeah.
5: I lost it in December, 97.
0: Incredible.
5: That's five world titles, yeah. And I'm not going to make excuse, but I'm going to tell you why it happened then. Back in the day, my coach Brian said, no, take it like a man, blah, blah, blah. You know, you lost the fight and that's that. Just accept it, yeah. Mm. So I did. Do you know what I mean? When I'm doing the interviews and I lost the fight, better man, blah. The truth was, I had a chest infection when I fought Sugar Boy Malinga. Mm. I caught for a chest infection when third defence against Hassan Sharifi. Yeah. I fought him in Widnes in that Kingsway Leisure Centre. It was about 130 degrees in there. I ended up in hospital for 3 days after that. Chest infection, dehydration, and he's exhausted. Now that was in the October, yeah? October. Then in December, so the doctor said to me, this is your body telling you you're doing too much.
0: Yeah.
5: That's 40 for your full world. It's not the fight. Mm. It's the training. What people don't really, you know, that 12-week camp. And like you're talking about that time of year as well when it's cold and you're breathing it. And like I say, my coach was old school. So it was none of this going on running machines or cross trainers. Mm. No, we're going running. Do you know what I mean? And he'd come in the car like Rocky in the snow, this deep. It didn't matter back then. I'd ring him up, you know, 7 o'clock. Surely we're not going in this snow, Brian.
0: It's the consistent training.
5: He'd go, have you broke your leg? No. I said, I might do it if I go running out in this snow, though. But have you broke your leg? No. Have you twisted your... No. So you're at the gym in half an hour. I remember standing outside the hotel with Brian, and he's like, what do you think? Because it's all new to us, this, you got to remember. Do you know what I mean? I know he's had dealings with Frank Warren before, with Pat and whatnot, but this is new to us. He's never had a world champion before and whatnot. And we should have pulled out. Biggest mistake in my boxing career. Seriously.
6: Really?
5: Biggest regret of my boxing career was not pulling out of that fight.
6: You were Brian's first world champion.
5: First world champion, yeah. Okay. And the reason for not pulling out, because we were scared.
6: Mm.
5: We thought if we pull out, Frank's going to go ballistic and he's not going to be out. Because I was top of the bill. London Arena, I think it was, or somewhere. I was top of the bill. But back in them days as well, there was two or three world titles on the bill. Mm. So it would have carried anyway. Do you know what I mean? Or it would have been like, you get your refund or you keep your ticket. The fight gets postponed. You fight in a couple of months. Blah, blah, blah. But it didn't. I was scared, I thought.
0: There weren't an option to pull out back in the day.
5: Yeah,
0: that's the truth of it.
5: Frank's going to fall. Frank's not going to be happy. Do you know what I mean? Whether he might have been or not, I don't know to this day. Do you know what I mean? I don't know if he knows to this day why I lost. Do you know what I mean? And I went through with it. And like I say, because I, you know, I was thinking, I'll be honest, you know, and I don't know if I've ever told anybody this. He was, Sugar Boy Malinga was 38 or something back then. Yeah. He just touching 40, something like that. Yeah. I was 25, 26, even though I was dying. Do you know what I mean? I'm coughing my lungs. You know, I was green. It was chest infection. Like I say, I thought he's 40 years old. If I can just get to, you know, hold out to the 12th round, in London, you're the champion, as it should, you know what I mean? You're the champion, they'll give it to you. Do you know what I mean? Just make it to the 12th round, you'll be fine. Now, think about that. That's my mentality going into a world title fight.
0: Yeah.
5: Yeah? Just get to the 12th round.
0: And you'll be all right.
5: You'll be all right. Come on, do you know what I mean? And that was
6: never happened today.
5: Nah, exactly. It never wouldn't happen today. And like you say,
6: but I think people are more worldly about things today.
5: I mean, I say to fighters these days, you break a fingernail, you pull out.
0: Yeah.
5: Joe Calzaghe used to pull out all the time. At the time, I used to think, oh, come on, Joe. Not against me, just in fights in general. Mm. Joe Calzaghe pulled out with a bad hand or this or that or blah, blah, blah. And I used to think, come on, Joe. I can't remember what I used to call him, pull out Calzaghe or something.
0: Sick note.
5: But he was right. He was right. If you're not 100, you know as well, if you're not 150%,
3: Yeah, physically and mentally, you don't do it.
1: Yeah. Yeah.
3: You don't go, you know what I mean? And there it's nowadays, you're coaching, but you're not doing it. Even you know what young kids are like.
6: It's also dangerous, Robbie.
3: Exactly. It's dangerous. It's not a tickling competition,
4: yeah,
3: is
4: back,
3: it?
4: Back
3: not
4: in the day, there weren't really that option. It was very rare. Like exactly. You say, Joe was one of those standouts. And you look back on the career now and go, wow. But you go, also, you're thinking about things like fighting Sugar Boy Malinga, he's 38. When we were boxing then, I remember boxing a guy, Vincenzo Belcastro, was 36. And you think, they were completely finished then.
3: He's
4: completely
3: old.
4: Completely shot, gone. Old, but it's not old today. Like, yeah. Science has improved.
3: And he was tricky, wasn't he? He was tricky, Malinga. He was an awkward style and that.
6: But for British fight fans, they remember this Newcastle event that was built up in London with you and Joe Calzaghe. You were both huge personalities.
3: Yeah.
6: It was the irresistible force against the immovable object. Talk to us about the build-up. First and only time I can really remember you trash talking.
3: Yeah, he didn't like me, and I didn't like him.
6: You know, you were in the tabloids at the time. You were covered.
3: But I think that's what you need as a fighter. I mean, yeah. I've got love for the guy now. Do you know what I mean? I mean, after the fight, I had love for Joe. Do you know what I'm saying? But at the time, you need to have that dislike for your opponent. You know, and it was like I say, it stemmed from all this chat about he should have gone to the Olympics instead of me. Do you know what I mean? And he was giving it all, I'd have won gold. And I'm thinking, yeah, but Joe, you had your opportunity to go to the qualifiers like I did.
6: But did he light a fire under you and you go, right, I'm going to give it to him?
3: Well,
6: Was the fire lit under you?
3: Yeah, and then he was giving, like you say, he was giving it all, you know, at the press conference.
6: Yep.
3: He brought it up.
6: He's better looking than
3: I'm
6: you.
3: Better. You're just jealous because I'm better looking than you. And I went, oh my God.
6: And you were modelling.
3: Yeah, are we having a fight or are we walking down a catwalk, mate? Do you know what I mean? So he come out with that one. And then when we went outside to do the head to head, this is what got me. Yeah.
6: I remember being there.
3: Yeah, because it nearly went off. So he goes, and he was a little bit taller than me. So I'm like, I like to stand up with you.
6: No.
3: No.
6: No.
3: So he's a little bit taller than me. So anyway, we're doing the head to head, like, and he goes, and he goes, starts crouching down a little bit like that. I said, what are you doing? He said, I'm just getting down to your level. You are a bit of a short ass, aren't you? He said, I'm going to knock you out in four rounds. Oh, and I thought, oh, that's what wound me up.
6: Yeah.
3: Do you know what I mean? So I said, I tell you what, keep going, you know, because you're shrinking down so you touch the floor. I said, because that's where you'll be going on Saturday night, the floor, mate. Yeah. And he went, yeah. And he didn't push me, but he just went, yeah, I'm going to knock you out, you something or other. Yeah. So I whispered in his ear. Let me just tell you this. Yeah. I thought, and this might be the scouse in me, right? So I just whispered in his ear. I said, forget all the press here, mate. Do you know what I mean? I said, if you want to go, if you've got beef with me, I said, mate, you go for a walk on the car park now, mate. No, and I said, and he remembered that because, and I meant it at the time. I said, don't be saying you're going to knock me out in four rounds like I'm some muppet. Do you know what I mean? I said, I've been dropped and I've been wobbled or whatever, blah, blah, blah. You're saying you're going to knock me out in four rounds. Give me some respect, mate. Do you know what I mean? That's what got me. Do you know what I mean? But then his dad, Enzo, jumped in and he went, whoa, save it for Saturday night, guys. Do you know what I mean? And that was that. Now, years down the line, I see Joe again. And he said, he come up to me. He was fighting David Starry at the MEN. Some of our lads from Collyhurst and Mossam were on the undercard, and they were at the Hilton, not the Hilton, or the big hotel in Manchester, I can't remember what it's called now.
4: Midland,
3: that's the one, yeah. So anyway, I've gone there to see some of the lads with Brian, and Enzo's in the reception, in the lobby and that, and he goes, and I wasn't expecting this. He's gone, Robbie! And I'm like, are you for real? I thought we hated each other. Come over, give me a big hug and all that. I was like, all right, Enzo, how's Joe? He said, he's all right. He said, I'll get him down. I said, no, no. Because he'll be getting his head down, won't he? You know, that's what I like to do on fight day.
4: Yeah.
3: So I get my head down. I didn't want mithering from no one. Do you know what I mean? Don't mind. I used to tell Brian, make sure nobody's knocking on my hotel room, ringing me hotel phone, blah, blah, blah. And he's like, and this is how much respect he had. He said, let me just go. I said, nah, don't. I said, it's fight day. Don't be getting him down. He went, and got him. Joe come down. His hair was all over the place. And he went, yes, Rob. I went, yes, Joe. I said, sorry about this, mate. It was your dad who got you down.
4: Wow.
3: How are you, mate? And that was it. We were good as gold.
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6: But let's rewind to the fight.
5: Yeah, yeah.
6: February the 13th, 1999. It's almost 26 years ago to the day.
5: Oh, yeah. Yeah, it is.
6: You two are both in the prime of your lives, I want to say. That's what was so good about that fight. Both in your prime, both box fighters, both with it all on the line. You want the world title back. Calzaghe's got to get you out of the way because you're the biggest threat in the UK. I know Richie Woodall's around as well, but he's a little older.
5: Yeah.
6: But you're the biggest threat. What do you remember about the actual fight yourself? Because I think I scored it by a round to you. And many observers felt it was a split decision.
5: Yeah.
6: Many observers felt you did win that night.
5: Just before I got into it, you know what riled me up just before the fight as well? We sat at the table now. Joe Calzaghe, I'm here. Joe Calzaghe's on the other side. Frank Warren's here. One of the American press go, who's your money on, Frank? Well, Frank managed me. Mm. He promoted Joe. He promoted the show, you know, Showtime or whatever. Not Showtime, sorry. He promoted at the time, yeah? Managed me. He stood up with Joe Calzaghe and raised his hand up. And he went, this is my man for the millennium. Because it was 1999, wasn't it?
4: Yeah, yeah.
5: And I remember sitting there, honest to God, yeah? And I remember sitting there thinking, embarrassed. Thinking, this is my manager. He's just raised the other guy's hand. Even if he thinks that, you know, he wants to put a bet on the other guy, you've just told the world that your money's on the other guy. So I was going into the fight with that sort of, you know, that riled me up as well. I thought my own manager, yeah, thinks I'm going to get, you know what I mean, thinks the other guy's going to win. So that wound me up as well. So I'm getting wound up by Joe. I'm getting wound up by Frank. And like I say, we went into that fight with a strategy, and the strategy was, and it was a great strategy from Brian. Yeah, Brian Hughes and Pat Barry. They said, don't go meet this guy. Don't meet this guy toe to toe and try and meet him. He's faster than you. Yeah. Which I knew anyway.
6: Yeah.
5: You know what I mean?
6: And he threw flurries.
5: He throws
6: a lot more
5: punches than you do. Don't try and meet him for that. Cause you'll come second best on that one. He said, what you are good at though is counter punching, your timing, and whatnot. He said, wait for this guy. Wait for him. When he throws them shots, he's got bad hands. Yeah. I had bad hands. I just didn't tell the world. Yeah. But Joe's telling that I've got bad hands and all that. My hands were bad. But I just didn't want to tell my, possible opponents, I've got bad hands, because this is what they would have done, what we did. So we said he's got bad hands. So Brian just said, keep that guard up, hide up. I don't know. I was, not Mayweather style, but, that low left hand.
4: Yeah.
6: Yeah.
5: The first five rounds, if you watch, the hands are up there. Yeah.
4: You just kept nailing him.
5: Brian just said, let him throw, and he's just going to get, bam, bam. Goes downstairs, bam, bam. Yeah. Take him on the elbows, take him on the arms. Do you know what I mean? He said, you can have sore arms, don't matter, because he's going to have bad hands. Do you know what I mean? Because he told the world he's got bad hands, and I don't want to sound brutal. Do you know what I mean? But it's part of the tactics. So that's what we did for the first. He said, obviously throw some shots. Do you know what I mean? He said, let him fire away, though. Yeah. When I tell you, start letting that right hand go, that bowler right hand over the top. That's what we've been working on. That's the shot for a southpaw.
3: So he did, and around five, and I think they gave me one round, I'd be in the first four, I think, and the rest of it, which is fine, do you know what I mean? It's a 12-round fight. Mm. A lot of fighters forget that, innit? It's a 12-round fight, yeah? And if you plan it right, I mean, you can't always go to plan, do you? You know, yeah. They don't always go to plan, yeah. Do you know what I mean? Or you can, we're going to do this in the first
6: but
3: half.
6: But you came on stronger and stronger.
3: That's what, and that was the plan.
6: I remember that spearing
3: it was
6: right,
3: that right hand.
6: Hand
3: and it couldn't, I mean, like I said, I didn't know until I got home and watched it on the, you know, on telly and the commentary and all that. And like you say, this big right hand's come over, boom. And you know what the mad thing was, though? Even though it was connecting, I wasn't getting that, like, do you know?
4: I know, exactly.
3: You know, that's, yeah. And you're like, oh, that's a pain.
4: Where it's sweet. Yeah. And you just know. Like, yeah. You know when you've hurt them. And
3: you might
4: you know
3: as well start
4: when,
3: walking yeah. off because, you know, they're going down. I didn't, even though it looks like they were landing, don't get me wrong, but they were just, not falling short, that's the wrong word. They were just, we ain't getting that yeah. feeling that I want. Yeah. Because I've no disrespect to Johnny.
4: Timing.
3: He could take a punch, yeah. don't get me wrong. Yeah. But I do believe if I'd have caught him sweet, yeah, I'd have dropped him at least, do you know what I mean? Because, and I don't mean it disrespectful, yeah. Joe. It was just, that's how it felt at the time. And they were just landing. They were just there rather than all the way through.
6: Do you think you won it?
3: I'll be honest. At the time, I thought it's a close one. Do you know what I mean? You know, I did. I have a funny little story for you as well. At the end of the fight, you know Michael Gomez?
4: Yeah, of course.
3: Yeah. So he's one of my teammates. He's watching the fight. Come running up at the end of the fight. Rob, you've got it. You've got it. Just seen the scorecards. I was like, have I? He goes, yeah, you've got it. He said, it's close, but you've got it.
4: Yeah.
3: I was like, happy days. Result come through. I went, I thought you said I got it. He went, oh, I'm dyslexic.
6: Brilliant. Brilliant.
3: I'm dyslexic and I can't read. He said, I got it the wrong way round.
4: But that's a fight that was out there. Public perception, really, on who they fought won, who they fought lost. But it was a very close fight.
3: Very close fight.
4: No one had pushed Joe like that then. No.
3: Yeah, exactly. And I'm not saying I won it by miles.
4: Does that still live with you, Rob? There's a two-part question. This one, does that still live with you? And two, is it a fight that you still fancy today?
3: Yes, of course. I mean, you know, you get all the haters and all the trolls, all his skin. I wasn't rich to start with, guys. Do you know what I mean? Yeah. Like you say, it's not. Yeah, it's of course it's a bit about the money. Don't get me wrong. Do you know what I mean? Don't get me wrong. It's not been like I've not been able to live with that decision since the fight or anything daft like that. But of course, you know what? That fight gets talked more about than winning the world title. Do you know what I mean? So that's a testament to what a great fight it was. People, when I see people in the street, oh my God, it's Robin Reed. You beat Joe Calzaghe. Yeah. Oh, what a great fight with Joe Calzaghe. I'll get that before you won the WBC world champion, weren't you?
4: Yeah.
3: You get me?
6: Is it an exhibition now, though, rather than a real...
3: The thing is with Joe, I just like to sit down and talk with him.
6: Okay.
3: Not beef.
6: Yeah.
3: Yeah. And just say, Joe, as mates, as business partners, if you like, and just say, Joe, let's do it again. Do you
4: put this all to bed.
3: Yeah. Because at the end of the day, mate... I'm 53, 54 next week. I mean, I'm showing you what shape I'm in.
4: Yeah.
3: And that's...
4: You don't need to do it.
3: No,
4: you're
6: still 12 stone.
3: Just 12 stone, 3, 12 stone.
6: Still super middle.
3: Still super... Without even trying, do you know what I mean? I mean, I do train quite
6: Joe's
3: a bit.
6: Joe's probably cruiser but, and above,
3: yeah,
6: isn't he?
3: Now, would it... Now, if I was Joe, I think, you know what? This gives me something to focus on. Yeah, I need to shift a bit of weight. Do you know what I mean? It's like... Like you say, he can call the shots, the rules, the regulations, the size of the gloves, the size of everything is down to him. Yeah, but what I'm saying is, and it's not about revenge, it's about Joe. Our first fight was a cracker.
6: Yeah.
3: The opportunities to do it again now, you've got this Misfits, you've got,
6: Turkey, if you're watching, Robin Reed wants to fight Joe Calzaghe, two British legends. There's another one to throw in the mix here as well that we're going
3: to
6: talk about.
3: Yeah, but he bought an offer to Carl Froch.
6: That's what I was going to bring. Carl Froch you fought as well.
3: Yeah.
6: Obviously, you fought the great super middleweights of our lifetime. How did that fight go down? Were you over the hill at that point?
3: Was
6: Carl on the
3: yeah.
6: way up?
3: Yeah, he was on his way up. No disrespect. I mean, he said the same. I've seen in interviews that he's done in the past himself. He said, I know I didn't get Robin Reed at his best. I was 36. Both elbow shots a bit, hyperextension. I had to have a cortisone injection about a week before for that elbow. Didn't want to put one in that one, he said, because there'd be too much going on.
4: Yeah, yeah.
3: So I had, you know, I mean, I'm not making... It sounds like I'm making excuses for fights that I lost.
6: You gave it while you had it. That
3: I've retired now. I've been retired for years. Now's to tell the truth about what actually... You know, not like, well, I lost that. Everything was down to a particular...
4: Boxing is all down to timing.
3: Yeah,
4: and that's
3: yeah,
4: what it
3: exactly.
4: Is.
3: Yeah.
4: It's a business, right?
3: If I'd have got beat... hands down by a better guy or blah, blah, blah, I can accept that. Don't get me wrong. He's a better man than me. Do you know what I mean? But... that wasn't the case in most times. It was like, you know, I was ill or this or that or whatever.
6: Who
3: you know,
6: would have won, because they never fought
3: back
6: each other,
3: in the day,
6: in your view, between Carl Froch and Joe Calzaghe?
3: It is a tough one. And like you say, it's, if I had to bet on it, and this ain't no disrespect to the fighter I'm going to name now, yeah, because I love you both guys, yeah, I go for Carl Froch.
8: Nice.
6: Would you?
3: Yeah.
6: Does he Great hurt fight. Joe then?
3: That's it, you see. I mean, it was a different time in my career, don't get me wrong, but he's a hard man. Nice guy, I love Carl Froch. Hard man, do you know what I mean?
4: Caveman, throwback stuff.
3: Yeah, and yeah. if you watch it, you know, you watch how he fights, and he's like a robot.
6: Kirkland Lane. Do you know what I
3: mean? Yeah, he's like a robot, and he's like, when he throws hooks, he's like... They're like robotic.
4: It's just so unnatural, yeah.
3: Exactly.
4: And you look at him and think, when you see him shadow boxing, he's one of them guys you look at and think, how's he been a world champion?
3: Yeah, I don't mean that disrespectful.
4: And then when he delivers, mate, he goes down as one of the greatest we've produced.
3: And when you watch it, like you say, when he punches, heads in the air. And,
6: yeah, yeah.
3: Do you know what I mean? But what he does brilliantly. He can punch.
6: Great chin, great puncher.
3: Great chin, great
4: and great ear. Great ear.
3: Tall, rangy. Yeah. You know what I mean? And that against Jermaine Taylor. Oh.
6: With 14 seconds to go.
3: Exactly.
6: Mm. So let's get back to your life in boxing. Let's get back to your life. I mean, this is an amazing chat about these great fighters you inhabited the same milieu with at the time. Why did you then decide to retire? And how did this decision come about?
3: The first time, after it was the Froch fight, I just thought, I'm 36 now. Mm. My elbows are shot. Most because of injuries, to be honest. And like I say, not... I only got five, I think, with 5 weeks for the Carl Froch. When you're that age, you need a good 8 weeks, 12 weeks, if possible. Do you know what I mean? 5 weeks. And it was a British title. I wanted to win. I'd won the world titles, you know, WBC, IBF. IBO, WBF. I know it's not as popular as it's still a world title, though. So I'd fought for all the titles. I wanted to win that British title, you know, the Lonsdale belt. And, you know, so I
4: it's always harder getting it on the way down than it is on the way up.
3: Exactly,
4: because your best days are then past you.
3: Exactly,
4: coming.
3: Yeah.
4: So you've got the young guns coming up. It's that passing the bat. And it's again, it's about that timing.
3: And it was more for my little lad, Oscar. Yeah. You know, it's like the belt for him and you know, another belt for him, if you like, that sort of thing. So like you say, the fight came up with Carl Froch. You know, but I took it, you know, I took it, like I say, elbow shots a bit. But I did all right. He said I hit him the hardest he's ever been hit, apparently. Yeah. He said I caught him with a big bolo right hand at the end of the fourth. And he said he was walking to the wrong corner and everything. And I just thought, God, if only I'd known that then. Do you know what I mean?
6: Robin, finally, to close, obviously, you're still involved in boxing some ways. I know you're training people. What's been the highlight of looking back on your career, and what do you do in retirement? And what would you tell, from the position you're in now, a 10-year-old Robin Reed?
3: Believe in yourself. You are good, is what I'd be telling to myself. Yeah, believe in yourself. Yeah, ignore the haters. Do you know what I mean? Back in the day, you know, in social media, someone says something, I was like, oh my God. Mm. That's why I shied away from interviews and things like for years and years. That's why I'm glad I've done this, guys, to be honest.
4: Have you got any regrets, Robin?
3: That, like, going back, the biggest regret was, not pulling out of that fight when I was ill, you know, against Sugar Boy Malinga. I lost my WBC. That's probably my biggest regret. And also not being, you know, not standing up for myself. Of course I did, do you know what I mean? But just being a bit of a yes man with promoters and managers, yes, and, you know, agreeing to fit, you know, but I'm worth more than that, am I? I don't know. Oh, okay then. Do you get me? Sure. And I'd be telling a young 10-year-old, you know, believe in yourself a bit more and... Do you know what I mean? Be around people who believe in you as well. Yeah. My family did, and coaches and that, don't get me wrong. But like you say, one of my coaches, he was just old school.
4: Surround yourself with positive people.
3: So his put downs, they weren't personal, or he was just old school. But that hurt me more than what? That did me more bad than good, if you get what I mean.
4: Mm-hmm.
6: Robin, it's been brilliant listening to your life in boxing. Absolutely fascinating. Can't believe you didn't believe in yourself all that time. You're an amazing personality and fighter. You've been watching My Life in Boxing with me, Gareth and Avis, and him, Spencer the Omen Oliver. We will be back with another episode soon.
18: 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Didn't work. Lock. Didn't work. Everyone seen me on the bog. Didn't work. Train toilet door. Didn't work.
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